0: prepare and how they negotiate.
1: Deportation deterrence. Marco Rubio reveals America now has deportation agreements with 20 third-party countries and says the tactic is forcing illegal migrants to self-deport and go home. Is this something Britain can get behind? US State Department spokesman Tommy Pigott joined me earlier.
2: We would like to see other countries taking policies to end mass. And we'll keep on making the case. That's what we have to do. That's what we are doing. We're pulling out of international institutions that we believe are promoting mass migration. The president speaking at the United Nations, making that very clear. We've also communicated that directly with our European counterparts because it is destabilizing and we want a strong Europe.
1: Also tonight, America is projected to become a majority non-white country by 2050. That says Britain records record numbers of births to foreign-born parents. Big question is the West undergoing a major demographic shift? We'll debate that shortly. And breaking right now, explosive new files reportedly show Peter Mandelson spent his time in Washington, D.C. as ambassador, telling cabinet ministers in London how to run Britain.
3: Peter Mandelson should never have been afforded the privilege of representing this country.
1: Make America fight again. President Trump turns the South Lawn at the White House into a UFC arena for what he calls the biggest event in the sport's history.
4: On June 14th, we're having a big fight. It's never going to happen again. Never happened before.
1: I'm Ben Leo, and this is The Late Show Live.

0: Maybe not the first time somebody's had a limb snapped or been choked out on the South Lawn of the White House. If we go back to the Revolutionary War? Yeah. It's going to be great. UFC, June 14th, big cage fighting on the South Lawn. Joining me in Washington, D.C. this evening is my panel, former Chief of Staff to Marco Rubio, Matt Terrell, and the Democrat strategist, Mally Smith. And in London, safe from any mixed martial arts, Christo Foufas. Although there's still time, Christo. I'm back in the UK in a few weeks. I'll get you. Right. Thank you, Christo. Let's start this hour with a GB News alert. Birth rates in England and Wales have fallen to their lowest level in nearly 50 years. That's according to stark new official figures. At the same time, data shows a major demographic shift, with around 4 in 10 babies now having at least one foreign-born parent. That's the highest since records began. Meanwhile, new projections suggest the United States could become a majority non-white country around 2050, driven by immigration and, similar to Britain, changing birth rates. So the question begs, is the West undergoing a major demographic shift, and does it risk weakening national identity? Well, joining me now to debate this is podcast host and political strategist Tiffany Marie Brannan, and the journalist and broadcaster, friend of the show, Jonathan Liss. Hello, you two. Thanks for staying up with The Late Show Live. Tiffany, I'll start with you first. People of the left of the persuasion would say, well, so what? This is multiculturalism. This is diversity. White people aren't having babies. Foreigners, immigrants to the country are willing to do that. So what's your issue, Tiffany?
1: Oh, where to begin, Ben? Where to begin? So it's not so much a demographic change for me as it is an invasion. You look at the UK, you look at the amount of people that are coming from these foreign countries. 6 out of the top 10 include Pakistan, they include India, Nigeria, they include Ghana, they include Iraq, they include Afghanistan. These are not countries that share any of our Western values or cultures. They are not people that are coming here to necessarily assimilate. And I'm not just talking about the United Kingdom, I'm talking also about the United States. Now, back in the 80s, when I was growing up, by 1980, 80% of the United States was white. Now, we've seen that change drastically, as you said, as by 2050, we estimate it will be a minority white country. Now, this is not about multiculturalism, and multiculturalism is what's killing Europe, and I have no interest in that. I want to reclaim my culture. Western Christianity has a culture. White civilization has a culture, and I'm very sick and tired of the entire world, including Europe, becoming homogenized by mass migration.
0: Okay, very quickly, how's it killing Europe?
1: Oh, I grew up going to Europe. I can't recognize Paris anymore or London. When I travel in Europe, I used to have these beautiful, unique experiences. So culturally, you have that, but then you also see the heavy burden of all this mass migration on the taxpayers. You see the filth on the streets. You see the crime rate. You see the rape insurgencies. Christmas markets are no longer safe. They now have to be barricaded because of the crazy migrant crime. I'm tired of it. I want a Germany that celebrates Christmas.
0: Okay, Jonathan, you were chuckling away there. What was tickling you?
2: Ben, I honestly, I don't know where to begin with what I just heard. It's just, there's actually one word for it, and that's racism. It's racist trash from start to finish. And I honestly I won't reduce myself to the level where I engage with it, because it is just so offensive. It's just,
0: well, that's
2: so
0: a cop out. You can't just say, oh, racist, I'm not debating it. Come on, Jonathan, you're better than that.
2: It's completely ahistoric. White Christians say that Paris is filthy because of migrants. Also because, well,
1: it is, because Jonathan.
2: Brown people smell. What's the problem here? What exactly do you want? Tell me what you want.
1: I want young white women to stop being raped by migrants.
2: Let me ask you questions. So, for example, the majority of rapists in Britain are white. So the men are the problem, really. So maybe men should be killed at birth, or brown people should be killed at birth, or brown people should be deported, or what exactly do you want to happen? I don't exactly know what
0: silly things to say. Should brown people be killed at birth?
2: What I would have to say to you, Ben, because actually the racist impulse is so extremely strong, because when we're actually looking at the statistic that you mentioned, no one even talks about whiteness in the British story. It's about about foreign-born people. The king would fall into that category because his dad was born in Corfu. Both my parents were born elsewhere. I'm sure Tiffany doesn't object to my being British or to my being alive or anything like that.
0: But at least they're European.
2: My parents wasn't born in Europe, actually. But I don't think that I have vitiated British culture in any way. I think I'm as British as anybody else. I'm certainly more British than Tiffany is. So that I could go on, Winston Churchill, he would fall into the category because one of his parents was born abroad. And so many people were born abroad. It doesn't actually matter where you were born, because guess what? When you're born, you become British. You grow up in Britain. That becomes your country. I don't understand what the problem is, where people are born, where Jonathan. People come from.
0: Okay, so if I go to Japan and I stay there for 5 years and I get citizenship and I get a passport and then I bring my white wife over, my white English wife, and we have kids, are my children Japanese?
2: Yes, Ben. Yes, they are.
0: Right. You're completely erasing a people in Japan, an ethnically descript people of Japanese just because born there. So English people don't exist.
2: I want to ask you a question, Ben, a very simple question. Is the definition of being Japanese having slanted eyes? Because that is basically what you just advocated. If someone grows up in Japan,
1: Jonathan,
2: and they speak
1: you're missing
2: Japanese,
1: the point. Genetically,
2: Japanese, we are not.
1: Okay, so let's do a little science project, shall we? Because just because you're born somewhere doesn't magically make you something. That's not how life works. It's also not how genetic works. There's a reason why you can do an ancestry DNA kit and find out where your people came from, where you ethnically are from, because there is an ethnicity. I am not Japanese. It doesn't matter if I am born in Japan. It doesn't matter if I'm raised in Japan. I am not a Japanese person. I'm a white person that then was raised in Japanese and I'm not done. And has Japanese citizenship. Not the same thing.
2: So where does it start from?
0: Jonathan, you just gave a massive monologue, so let Tiffany finish.
1: The culture that I'm raised with as a white Western woman, even living in Japan, that comes with my own culture from my own parents. And guess what? They're not Japanese. I'm not going to be taking my shoes off and sitting on the floor. And just because I don't have slanted eyes, which is a very racist thing for you to say, Jonathan,
2: it doesn't mean that I suddenly can assimilate to this culture.
1: It is about assimilation, which is the point that you and everyone on your side seems to not understand. There is no more British culture in a lot of these city centers because it's been so multiculturalized that now the old mom and pop shop, the old British home shop that you used to have on High Street has been replaced with a kebab shop or some foreign language that I can't even read.
2: Fish and chips was brought to Britain by Jewish immigrants who fried food, the British staple. Most British people would not go out for a jellied eels, they go out for a curry. Guess what? That was brought here by immigrants as well. What you're saying is racist, unvarnished tripe. And that's another food that we
1: it's
2: don't
1: not
2: eat very
1: racist.
2: Much.
1: It's
2: goodness.
1: Reality.
2: Yes,
1: Britain
2: it is.
1: Has
2: just
1: a
2: because
1: culture.
2: You go, just because
1: England
2: you don't
1: has
2: it,
1: a culture. America has
2: true.
1: A culture.
2: Listen, I'm really, really sorry
1: you
2: don't like the fact that what
1: Jonathan?
2: You're saying is racist.
1: Why are all
2: but it
1: the
2: still
1: people
2: is racist,
1: raping the young
2: okay?
1: little girls? Why are they
0: right.
1: all
0: if
1: coming
0: you're,
1: from
0: if you're
1: this country?
0: Oh, if you're both talking over each other.
2: I can't debate this. I can't debate that.
0: All right, see you later. Thanks. You can't just come on and say it's racist. I can't debate.
2: There are certain things we can debate. Someone saying racist stuff. I don't know how to debate it except by saying.
1: The reason why you think my kids would be Japanese if they were born in Japan. Is insane.
2: Yes, Ben, I think that if your kids were born in Japan, they grew up in Japan, they spoke Japanese. Where else would they be from? This is a nonsense argument. Of course they'd be Japanese. And Japanese
1: they
2: people
1: are not
2: would accept
1: ethnically
2: that
1: Japanese,
2: Japanese,
1: Jonathan.
2: Well.
1: No, they're not. They're not culturally Japanese.
2: What
1: they're not ethnically Japanese.
2: Ethnicity is also culture. And if you grow up steeped in Japanese culture, of course you can be Japanese.
1: Tell that to the Jewish people during the Holocaust, would you?
2: I beg your pardon?
1: Said, tell that to the Jewish people during the Holocaust. I'm sure they would love to hear that statistic. Also, if you want to go into how something doesn't translate,
2: the
1: Mollies have the lowest IQ rate.
0: God, stop interrupting.
1: What they've done in
0: Goodness me, Jonathan. Let's bring in Christo.
2: I didn't understand.
1: Do you not believe in IQ rates either, Jonathan? Does that not exist?
2: I missed it because my...
0: Right, Jonathan and Tiffany, hang on the line. Christo, if we were to introduce you into this debate, what's your take as we, if we get Tiffany and Jonathan back, if they've not disconnected? Christo, your take on this?
3: Well, look, I think that you can be a nationality and you can be an ethnicity. And those two things, one does not automatically mean that the other is the same. So, for instance, I am British, I am of Greek descent. I don't no longer become of Greek descent when I become British in nationality. I was born in Britain, but that doesn't then immediately, I'm sort of responding to Jonathan's point here and your point about being Japanese. You can be Japanese in your citizenship, but that doesn't mean that you are ethnically Japanese. And that is, I think that that is the point you don't seem to be getting able to get your head around, Jonathan, is that those can be two different things. You don't become Japanese ethnically by just getting Japanese citizenship and integrating within the Japanese culture.
2: Christo, as we discussed this before, we were on a panel with Charlie Downs, who's basically saying that you and I couldn't be English because of our heritage. And the question that comes from that argument is, at what point are you allowed to claim an ethnicity for yourself? Because otherwise it becomes a racial category. If your parents are born somewhere, if you're born somewhere, or if you marry someone, or if you have a baby with someone who's from that place, are those children able to identify in that ethnicity? These are
0: Jonathan,
2: not.
0: Can I ask you a question?
3: Do you not think then, Jonathan, that there is a danger though by you being so, almost, the word I'm going to use is militant, and maybe it's the wrong word, about where you are born being what you are? Well, then aren't you erasing people's ethnic roots? You know, if I am just British, then what about my Greek heritage?
2: When did I ever say,
0: Jonathan, can I ask you a
2: when
0: question?
2: When did I ever say, yes, but can I just answer Christo's point very quickly as well then? The point is that I'm not erasing anyone. I would never erase your ability to be Greek or British or anything. The only thing that being erased here is sort of my right to be English or someone's right to be Japanese in this fictitious scenario. People can be lots of different things. They can have lots of different identities. I don't know why we have to cut things off in the name of what I actually think is much more political correctness than what I'm saying.
0: Do you, Jonathan, accept that white British and white English is an ethnic group? They are a people.
2: Do you think that I'm white British, man?
0: I don't know what your background. I'm asking you a question.
2: I'll tell you. That's it. It's important because if you say white, so am I? Because people never seem to know if Jewish people
0: answer the question, Jonathan. Don't try and get smart.
1: It's not about being Jewish, Jonathan. Is white British culture a real thing?
2: Tiffany, am I white British? I'm telling you, my parents.
1: You're not Jonathan,
0: from Eastern
1: like
0: European.
1: It.
0: I'm gonna, Jonathan, with respect, if you can't answer heritage, a question, hang on a minute.
1: Hang on,
0: Tiffany, stop a sec. Stop, Jonathan. I'm not gonna let you get away with coming on the show just crying racist and then not answering my question.
2: Is
0: white British and English an ethnicity?
2: Of course there is. But I'm saying that who gets to be in that? Do I get to be in that? I don't know. I've not gone into your background,
0: but if you accept they are a people with a history, and in fact, there is an option on the census for white British and English. They are a people, and much like the Japanese, much like the Ghanaians, much like the Chinese, they have a right to preserve their own native identity and their culture. So just coming on a show and saying, well, you are essentially saying white British people and English people as an ethnicity, not as citizenship, because you've got a passport that says you're British, even though you've come from Bangladesh 7 years ago, those people deserve to be able to preserve their culture.
2: I'm saying that if you can identify to me, Ben, what white British is, and if you can identify to me if I fit into that category because of the colour of my skin, because basically you're reducing it to skin type. And a skin
1: Jonathan,
2: color.
1: No one's reducing it to skin type except for you. You don't seem to understand that this is an actual recognized demographic. It's not about you.
0: Jonathan, white British is an answer on the census, man. White British is an answer on the census. It says, what's your ethnicity?
2: I never know if I fall into that category.
0: It's an ethnicity, my friend.
2: Yes, and I never know if I fall into
0: it. So why is it about you?
1: What? Why is it about you, first of all? And secondly, if you can't recognize that the British people, the people of the Isle of Britain, are descendants from a very specific culture that we know has its own genetic code, and therefore the culture that has happened over thousands of years and hundreds of years that built the British Empire, you mentioned all these great figures. It's like, yes, no, I'm not done. Is that does exist. British culture does exist, the same way American culture exists, the same way I was just on a ranch, the same way that, you know, we think about the West, the same way that we think about when I'm driving down Pacific Coast Highway in Malibu, when I'm on Route 66, when I'm sitting there waving my American flag to see cowboys, to see all the people that have this iconic American way of life, a cheeseburger, okay? Hot dogs at baseball games, that's American culture. You cannot argue with that. However, British culture has the same thing. I'm sorry you want to interrupt me, but I'm not going to let you do it. So here's the thing. You can't. I attended school. I went to uni there. I went to St. Andrews. I went to Oxford and Cambridge as a C.S. Lewis scholar. There's a very specific, which I'm sure you are aware of, culture to going to school at Oxbridge, to understanding what that's like. That's British culture, my friend. And just because you're confused about if you are Jewish or white or what that means, doesn't mean that the culture doesn't exist. You do not matter in this equation.
2: Let me assure you of that. I've never sought to deny British culture or American culture.
1: You're doing it right now by saying that the invasion of Western civilization by those who don't seem to if people immigrate to our country and do not assimilate, that is the problem. It is assimilation. It is assimilation. That is what it is at the end of the day. Will you die for England or will you die for Israel? That's what it comes down to.
0: Tiffany, last word to Jonathan.
2: Ridiculous things to ask me. Obviously, there are cultures in Britain. And first of all, we all come from Africa. I don't know what the place is that you think we're all coming from. Britain, England, this culture that you're talking about came from the Normans, the Vikings, the Anglo-Saxons, all over the place. That was a very, very long time ago. The Huguenots.
1: Those are all white cultures.
2: Well, and so immigration is the cheek to be American in this conversation, where the American...
1: I'm a daughter of the American Revolution. My people have been here for hundreds of years.
3: Can I just finish?
2: Americans here, are you? But actually, people have a right. Of course, there's a British culture.
0: All right, Christo, last word to you, then we're going to say goodnight.
2: It's changing all the time.
3: So were the Anglo-Saxons black?
0: Christo, last word to you.
3: Were the Anglo-Saxons black then? I'm so confused now. I'm now beginning to think that the Anglo-Saxons were black.
0: Okay.
1: According to Jonathan, everyone
0: guys.
1: Is.
0: Jonathan, thank you. Tiffany, thank you very much. Appreciate it. And Christo as well. Jonathan looks exasperated. Well, I'm exasperated with Jonathan as well, actually. The white British people, and it is an ethnicity, it's on the census. So, what do you make of it? This is such a balmy conversation.
4: That was a lively discussion. But look, you know, you're spot on, Ben. And I do think one thing that we just need to underline here of what's taking place right now is where we're at right now. Because look, you haven't seen these demographic changes taking place really since the 1980s. But today, what we've seen both in the UK and in the United States has been mass illegal immigration. You know, we saw that under President Biden in the United States. You're seeing it today in the UK under Keir Starmer. And that's got many people, both in the UK and the United States, alarmed. Because what you're seeing here is people coming into these countries illegally. You know, in the United States, President Trump has secured the border. But in the UK, you're seeing people coming into the country illegally who are not coming to that country, in many cases, and assimilating. You're also seeing, in many cases, particularly here in the United States under President Biden, violent acts where you had individuals who were killed by illegal immigrants. So we're in a very unique place right now, and I think the UK is in a dangerous place right now because you do not have a secure border there. Unlike President Trump, Keir Starmer has not secured the border, and it's got many people worked up about what's taking place.
0: I think it's also deeper than that. There are vast sects, as we saw with Jonathan, there are vast sects of the UK who don't believe that the white English ethnicity even exists, that they are a people. They've been on those islands, the British Isles, for thousands of years. They are an answer in the census. They say, what is your ethnicity? And it says white British. Then there's a subbox which says English, Scottish, Irish, Welsh. And there's another subbox for Irish travellers, gypsies, Roma, or any other white background. People which people like Jonathan want to erase. And it only happens to the white Brits.
4: But this has been ingrained in the culture. And you're seeing that in the UK, but you're also seeing the United States. And part of this is the education education system. You know, if you go into the education system, what are they teaching? And in many cases, they're not teaching UK history. They're not teaching US history.
0: Only the bad stuff.
4: Correct. And so, but part of that is, are they teaching about the culture and the history of these countries, which really resonates with what's taking place right now? The culture of the UK, the culture of the US, that is something that people are alarmed about right now. And it is something that runs very deep, to your point. But look, in the end, I think the big challenge for the UK right now does come down to this border crisis. I hate to be redundant on it, but I think it's a real issue. And I think it's much deeper than that, to your point. But that's something that we saw was on the ballot when Reform won in the last elections. I think it's going to be on the ballot going forward here, clearly top of the ballot for people in the UK.
0: Yeah, the areas where 80% of children are born to foreign-born parents as the birth rate falls to a record low, Mali. What was your take after watching that
5: debate? A lot there to respond to. Look, I think two separate things for me. I do think that the United States needs to continue to secure its border. Undocumented immigration is not something that the American people want. We need to make sure that we have a secure border. I think that involves offering a pathway to citizenship for folks who've lived here for a substantially long time. But this question about the United States becoming majority-minority by 2050, that's not necessarily new news. I think that's been projected for a while. And that's not something that scares me. My family, if you look at it, looks kind of like the UN. We have black folks. We have Latino folks. The U.S. is not based on an ethnicity. We are based on a political creed. And as long as people agree that...
0: What about Britain?
5: I don't care about your guys' issues, quite truthfully.
0: But the UK is based off, and we are white British, we are a people, we exist, we've been there for thousands of years. Maybe, you know, the United States has existed for 250 years, nothing in comparison. Do white British people, white English, white Scot, white Welsh, Irish, Roma gypsies, do these people deserve the right to exist and be recognized as a people?
5: Well, I mean, everyone deserves the right to exist,
0: But to be recognized as a people who have been there for thousands of years, why do people like Jonathan List think we're just so easily erased and not even worth? And if you pipe up about it, you're a racist. Would you go to Islamabad and say, "Oh, okay, let's over the next 50 years in Islamabad"? Would they allow white English in Islamabad to become the dominant demographic in Islamabad? And nobody would say anything. If you did, you'd call them racist. No, you wouldn't. People would call it colonization.
5: Well, currently, the UK is still predominantly white. It's much whiter than the US. I don't think you should worry about that too much. I don't think you guys are close to that.
0: Well, do you know what white British are in London?
5: No.
0: 37%.
5: Okay.
0: Birmingham?
5: I have no idea.
0: White Brits are a minority in Birmingham.
5: But not a minority in the country overall.
0: 74%, down from around 90% a few decades ago.
5: But look, I think what makes the U.S. strong is the fact that we have people from different cultures and different backgrounds. And we certainly have a larger economy than you guys and a better military and are better than you guys on a host of things. So if you want to become more like the U.S., maybe you should.
0: Oh, that's all right. Well, as long as GDP goes up, which is fake and doesn't improve anybody's lives anyway, day to day, let's just raise the native demographic.
5: Love it.
0: That's
5: when
0: fine.
5: It goes up for Trump. You like to mention that the GDP went up. It's not fake then.
4: Yeah, look, this is, in the end, though, not about race. What this is about is about the culture of these countries. And what you have right now is a situation in the UK that we had under President Biden, where you have this really an open border. And it's impossible to have a safe country, but also to really embrace and bolster your culture when you don't have a secure. And it's impossible to have a safe country, but also to really embrace and bolster your culture when you don't have a secure border.

0: Culturalism, though connected, can be kind of dissected in the fact that, you know, the U.S. or the U.K. could get incredibly more diverse through legal immigration. But I think whether you're in the U.K. or the U.S., you don't want folks coming through illegal means, right, and have an increase of undocumented folks. But just the idea that the U.S. is getting more diverse, given that my family is incredibly diverse and I'm not scared of other races, doesn't impact me.
1: Maybe
2: I'm not even totally white British. I think my mum's great-grandma maybe was Spanish, and that's why I've got olive skin and I tan within 15 minutes and don't burn, you know? Who knows? I'm just saying, white British people exist. They've been on these islands, those islands, across the pond, for thousands of years.
1: Yeah.
2: You know, you can't just get a passport and then replace them. Right, gbnews.com/yoursay. Lots of comments coming in. That was Jonathan List exercising lots of you back home. Sorry about that. Maybe go and get yourself a nice hot chocolate or something to calm down. But still ahead on The Late Show Live tonight.
3: You know, Biden, Sleepy Joe Biden, one of the worst, definitely the worst president in the history of our country.
2: Well, President Biden is suing the Trump administration, but what do you think he's triggered this legal firestorm? What's his problem? I'll reveal all in just a sec, but first tonight.
3: You know, June 14th, we're having a big fight. It's never going to happen again. It never happened before.
2: I'll bring you a first look at the White House's new addition coming to the South Lawn. Bam, bam, bam, bam. Any guesses? It's causing quite a stir. Back in a sec. Breaking right now, another headache on the horizon for Keir Starmer. The next batch of the Mandelson files is due to be released next week, and they're reportedly expected to reveal that the former US ambassador based here in Washington repeatedly offered advice and direction to members of Sir Keir Starmer's cabinet whilst he was in post. According to The Telegraph, Mandelson would regularly contact politicians and officials, telling them how to do their jobs. So he was here in DC, texting ministers in Starmer's government in London, telling them how to do things. The exact details of the communications aren't yet known, but any suggestion that he tried to influence government policy could raise more serious questions about Keir Starmer's decision to appoint him in the first place, if there weren't serious questions already. Whitehall sources said the interventions were mostly unsolicited, but Mandelson reportedly gave advice whether it was wanted or not. My panel here, let's actually speak to Christo in London. This is more pertinent to him. We don't know who yet, Christo, who Mandelson was texting, but we do know that the likes of Wes Streeting, the former health secretary, until a few weeks ago, he's a Mandelson sort of protege. He was his mentor. What are you doing, Christo? You checking yourself out?
4: Am I black? I just thought
2: maybe.
4: I should ask after the last debate.
2: You can be anything you want these days. It doesn't matter what your passport says.
4: I thought I should just check, because, you know, it's important that we find these things out. Okay, sorry, I'm being very cheeky. Look, I think that this is it's sort of bordering on hilarious. Not for the first time this evening, actually, that Peter Mandelson, this irritant. Imagine that you're a cabinet minister and you've got like Peter Mandelson like, on your phone constantly, like messaging you with advice and input when you actually it's nothing to do with his brief whatsoever. And he wanted to be involved in every single decision that was being made, and whatever department these ministers were in, they were getting messages from him, sort of giving his opinion on things. Just get away, Mandelson, you irritant. I think it's absolutely hilarious, the arrogance of this man. Because obviously, if it was about United States issues, as US ambassador, you could understand why he would want to, you know, stick his oar in. But why is he messaging the health secretary? Why is he messaging other people? It's nothing to do with him.
2: Well, we don't know that he was necessarily messaging Wes Streeting. That's still to come. We don't know. If we can see the front page of The Telegraph, London, if we've got a second. Mandelson told Cabinet House to do their jobs. Disgraced peers' influence over ministers to be exposed in new tranche of files. What I do wonder, Matt, is...
4: Can I just jump in a sec? It has been revealed that Wes Streeting has already released some of the messages he did have with Lord Mandelson.
2: Oh, sorry.
4: Because the former health secretary...
2: Tell me what he said.
4: He criticised criticised the government for having no growth strategy. I mean, we can't knock Mandelson for saying that either. But also, a government source said that the files were likely, I think this is from the Telegraph piece, to contain messages between Peter Mandelson and Morgan McSweeney. But of course, Morgan McSweeney lost his phone, didn't he, at that moment where perhaps some of those messages might have come out. So, yeah, it will remain to be seen how many of those we get to see.

0: Yeah. Matt, I can't believe Keir Starmer has survived the Mandelson affair, because we forget, amongst all these kind of offshoot stories and the headlines and so on, Keir Starmer appointed a man who was friends with a disgraced paedophile. That is the sort of gist of it. That's the genesis of this story, which gets lost in all these sort of subplots. But he survived it. He survived this scandal, Keir Starmer. Now, and that's not even getting into the vetting. Keir Starmer didn't know that the vetting came back that it was a no and that he was a wrong'un.
1: Yeah, absolutely. Look, I mean, this just makes Keir Starmer look like he was out of the loop. And that's the worst kind of look you can have as a leader. And look, at the end of the day, it's a little bit rich for Mandelson to be telling other people these reports are accurate, telling other people how to do their jobs, where instead Mandelson should have been focused on doing his own job well. And he certainly did not do that. I mean, this is somebody who reportedly appears to have given out information he should not have around the 2008 financial collapse. This is someone, to your point, Ben, who failed his vetting. And look, so this is a bad look for Mandelson, but in the end, it really is the story that Keir Starmer wants to go away, but won't go away. It's a story that certainly is damaging his ability, I think, to hang on as prime minister. And I'm equally surprised, frankly, that he has survived this. But the bottom line here, it's a story that won't go away. It's a real problem for the prime minister.
0: Okay. Yeah, indeed. Let's get the thoughts of former government advisor Rob Midgley, friend of the show. Hello, Rob. Great to see you, my friend. What's your take on this story on the front page of the Telegraph? Tranches of text messages soon to be revealed. Your take, Rob?
2: I mean, once again, Ben, it's a pretty damning moment for Prime Minister again. It's just another nail in the coffin. And it's going to be a pretty big coffin right now. And this time it pulls in the other cabinet ministers. I mean, the ambassador's job in the US is primarily to be that sort of UK link to the White House and to be that man on the inside. But he's been kind of looking the other way. Yes, it's the ambassador's job to advise cabinet ministers from time to time about US goings on for their department, but when it comes down to cabinet briefing and sort of telling cabinet ministers what to do outside of that remit, yeah, that's completely inappropriate. And from what I understand, like, most of the interventions have been unsolicited too, which makes it even worse. It's kind of they never even wanted it. And it pulls in people like Yvette Cooper, the foreign secretary, and we don't know how far that link goes, because it's rumored, or what Telegraph reported, that it could link to China. And even the Chagos Islands, you know. Of course, this is looking like it will be redacted quite heavily, and it may not include lots of security stuff, but it may pull in lots of other factors that have been hot in the news too. So, yeah, we'll have to wait and see what happens, but it's pretty damning for a lot of people in cabinet right now.
0: Yeah, and do you know what, Rob? I think we probably, and I don't think we'll ever know, but I don't think we know even half of what goes on behind closed doors when it comes to, look, Mandelson will deny all wrongdoing of any sort, but, you know, vetting came back with about concerns about links to China. I think maybe it was Russia in there as well. I'm happy to be corrected. And then all of a sudden, I'm going to put two and two together, you've got, for some unknown reason, a massive Chinese super embassy being allowed to be built in London. And you've got the Chagos deal, which will go to Mauritius, which benefits China indirectly. You know, I'm not saying they're connected. Mandelson will deny any nefarious behaviour like that. But I'm just saying it does raise questions for these, on the surface, isolated incidents of madness. Why would a sovereign nation like Great Britain give away territory like the Chagos Islands and charge taxpayers for the privilege? It doesn't make sense. Why would Great Britain build a massive Chinese super embassy over so vitally important internet cables in the heart of London, where a basement and certain rooms in that embassy are redacted from plans and nobody knows what they're about? Do you know what I mean, Rob?
2: Yeah,
0: like, these questions just, they come up.
2: Yeah, no, I totally agree. But the worst part of all of this, I think, is the fact that so much of what we want to know will be redacted. And it will be the Prime Minister who will be probably redacting it himself. And that's the worst part. The fact is that we're meant to have a transparent government that's meant to tell us what is going on here and there, but is going to cover this up like there's no tomorrow to save the Prime Minister's own skin. And this is a classic PR move that they do every single time this sort of investigation takes off. And that's the most sickening part of the whole thing.
0: Okay. Rob, thank you very much. Appreciate you staying up as always. Robert Midgley, former government advisor. We'll catch up soon. GBNews.com/your say. Mandelson text messages coming out next week. Grab your popcorn. Will it make a difference? Probably not. He's Teflon, the Prime Minister. Right, let's take a quick look at some of the other news stories dropping here in America. Matthew Perry's assistant has been jailed for 3 years and 5 months over the star's death from ketamine. 60-year-old Kenneth Ewamasa, who injected the former Friends star with a fatal dose of the drug, repeatedly administered ketamine to Matthew Perry in the weeks leading up to his death without medical training or safe equipment. Elsewhere, President Trump's former Attorney General Pam Bondi is currently undergoing treatment for thyroid cancer. Ms. Bondi was diagnosed after she was fired at the beginning of April. And former First Lady Jill Biden says she thought her husband, the former President Joe Biden, was having a stroke during his infamously faltering presidential debate in 2024. Biden faced intense pressure at the time from fellow Democrats to step down in the presidential race as their candidate after the poor debate performance against then Republican candidate Donald Trump. And finally, FIFA has been ordered to answer questions after allegations of artificially inflating prices and misleading fans over the sale of tickets for the 2026 World Cup. An investigation will now consider how the ticket release schedule and public statements may have impacted prices. Chaos has erupted outside a New Jersey ICE detention centre as protesters clash with federal agents. Why? The reason might surprise you, but still ahead on the show tonight. It's the fight of the century. Here it comes, gloves off. No, not Keir Starmer trying to save his premiership, that as well. But the UFC coming to the White House, and I've got a first look at what we can expect coming your way on the South Lawn in a matter of weeks. Back in a sec.
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4: Hello there, good morning. Welcome to your GB News weather update from the Met Office. It's another hot day ahead for most, though feeling slightly cooler in parts of the west. Nevertheless, it's going to be another dry, settled day ahead. There will be occasional showers across northern areas to begin with, though these will fade away fairly quickly. And first thing this morning, plenty of sunshine around. We'll eventually see more cloud push up from the southwest, creating hazier spells of sunshine. This cloud turning quite low around coastal areas of Wales and the southwest, so turning a little bit disappointing here. And the chance of the odd shower in the afternoon, which could turn a little bit thundery. But once again, those temperatures pushing past the 30 degree mark for the sixth day in the row. And even across eastern areas where yesterday it was a little bit cooler, it's going to be another warm day ahead. Still feeling fairly warm to finish off the day. Once again, high cloud creating hazier spells of sunshine to finish off the day. Some showers across parts of the southeast. But a fine finish to the day across Northern Ireland, northern parts of England, and across parts of Scotland as well. A very warm afternoon ahead, actually, across western areas of Scotland. Probably the warmest day of the week so far. So through the course of the evening, it should remain fairly dry. There could be some showers across the southeast that will linger on. And we'll eventually start to see a change across parts of Scotland, turning more unsettled from the west. Some heavy showers pushing through here, some of these clipping Northern Ireland at times. But actually across the bulk of England and Wales, remaining dry, but it's going to be another warm night to come. Temperatures widely not dropping below 15 to 17 degrees, so that might make it a little bit uncomfortable this evening. Now across Scotland, Northern Ireland, once again, there could be some showers. These are a little bit heavier and feeling cooler here. And also we've got this layer of showers just pushing across the southeast. Once again, these could turn a little bit heavy, possibly even thundery. But still, for the most part, there's lots of dry weather, lots of sunshine. Temperatures down a touch, but still pushing widely into the high 20s. That's it from me. Bye-bye.
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5: We're the United States of America. That's who we are.
0: President Biden is suing the Trump administration as Jill Biden makes a shocking separate admission about her husband's health. That's coming up shortly. But first, construction is underway at the White House for a UFC fight event, the Ultimate Fighting Championship, cage fighting, basically, on the South Lawn of the White House as part of America's 250th anniversary celebrations and indeed President Trump's 80th birthday. The event, dubbed UFC Freedom 250, will feature two title fights inside a custom-built octagon arena. President Trump says it could be the UFC's biggest event ever, with thousands expected to attend and watch from nearby fan zones as well. I went down to the White House a little earlier today, where I filed this report.
6: June 14th, we're having a big fight.
7: State banquets, Easter egg hunts, and now cage fighting. President Trump's latest bid for a massive spectacle at the White House is a UFC event in front of thousands of fans on the South Lawn. You can see they're building the arena behind me ahead of the events on June the 14th. Thousands of fans expected. Critics say it's nothing better than human cockfighting, but supporters of the president and the administration say it's going to be one of the most audacious, most spectacular events in White House history.
8: We're just seeing if you're looking forward to the UFC on the South Lawn next month.
6: Am I looking forward to it?
8: Yeah.
6: I don't know. I think it's a lot of hype, a lot of bread circus.
9: I'm all for it. Let's go.
8: It's for Trump's birthday and 250.
9: I love it. I love it.
8: Love
9: even
8: it.
9: More, yeah.
8: Yeah. Some people say it's disrespectful.
9: I don't think so.
8: No.
9: No, not at all.
8: Well, I don't know, because they say it's sacred government grounds, or it's historic, and you're kind of trivializing it.
10: Sacred and government. Don't go.
9: Sacred and government. Yeah.
10: I wish
9: yeah.
10: they did.
9: If this is the worst thing our government ever did, that would be surprising.
10: Be great.
8: Looking forward to the UFC at the White House?
11: Of course, yeah.
8: Yeah.
11: Honestly, didn't expect it to be in the White House when I first heard about it, but yeah, I can't wait for it.
8: Some people say it's disrespectful, or it's like, oh, you shouldn't be doing
11: it. I can understand that, but it's also cool. It's something different. You know, we got to change it up a bit. It's a new generation.
12: Well, I don't watch any of the cage fighting.
8: They're doing it at the White House on the South Lawn.
13: Oh, hey, if they want to do that, fine with me.
11: Yeah.
8: Some people say it's disrespectful or not very sort of becoming of...
13: A lot of people do a lot of things that are disrespectful. And what are you going to do? You know?
12: I had a little kick butt, you know.
8: Yeah. You're not into it?
6: Probably not.
8: I thought you were, because you're quite stacked. I thought, well, that guy looks like...
6: That's my own thing, man.
8: And the Trump administration making the most of all the beautiful historic landmarks here in Washington, D.C., not least right here at the Lincoln Memorial, where they'll hold pre-fight press conferences and the weigh-ins ahead of the fights on June the 14th. The likes of Topuria, Gaethje, O'Malley and Pereira all plan to come here for their weigh-ins pre-fight. And even podcast superstar Joe Rogan could be expected to be commentating on the fights at the South Lawn.
0: Right, my panel are here, Matt Terrell, Manny Smith. Who wants to fight? Who wants a row?
1: I think you're going to be in the arena, right, Ben?
0: Yeah, I'm going in. What did you make of this first of all, Matt? You think this is a good idea?
1: I think it's great. I think it's great. No, I mean, look, this is the 250, anniversary. You know, it's President Trump's birthday. But beyond that, a lot of this will be free to the public. It's not just a UFC fight. You're going to see Indy race car driving.
0: I'm buzzing for that.
1: Around D.C., but it's free to the public. This is something that people can take their families to, and just enjoy. So, look, I think it's great, and I do not think it's disrespectful. If anything, I think it's just something that's been really trying to put D.C. and the United States on full display, which is great.
0: Some people say, Mally, that the president is kind of trivializing the White House and making a tacky spectacle of it.
14: I don't care about the trivialization. What I care about is having a president who's actually focused on making lives better for the American people.
0: But it's your birthday, 70, that's why.
14: It's Trump's birthday too, which happens to be when this is happening. 70% of Americans think that President Trump is focused on the wrong issues. But why wouldn't they? When he's focused on this, he's focused on building a billion-dollar ballroom, he's focused on creating an arch, he's focused on a reflecting pool, all while he ran on ending inflation on day one. Inflation went from 3% to 3.3%.
0: Can he not do two things at the same time?
14: Well, apparently he can't, because inflation got worse. Currently, the consumer sentiment is at its worst level it's ever been.
0: Okay.
14: During the Great Recession, when Obama came into office, he didn't even redecorate the Oval because he said he had more important things to do, like getting us out of the Great Recession. President Trump is currently putting on a fight and doing a ballroom.
0: It's your big birthday, Mally.
14: Or is it President Trump's birthday? You yourself admitted it.
0: It is
14: at
0: the same
14: time, his
0: but
14: birthday.
0: There's loads of stuff going on over the summer for 250. You've got the Indy race, the IndyCar race through Washington. Do you not want to celebrate your birthday?
14: Americans were promised two things.
0: Mally, Manley, do you not want to celebrate your birthday?
14: I want to celebrate my birthday, which is June 28th.
0: America's
14: and you'll, nations. And you'll be invited. I celebrate Thank America's you. Birthday all the time on July 4th. But what I want is a president who actually focuses on the things he said he would focus, like ending inflation on day one and no new wars, and he has failed and lied at both.
1: Okay. You know, President Obama focused on the Lincoln Memorial, the reflecting pool, but the
14: he
1: problem...
14: He didn't focus on the
1: reflecting
14: pool. The reflecting pool was renovated. He didn't spend his time on it.
0: He spent more than $100 million Biden Obama trying to renovate that Lincoln Memorial pool.
1: And he failed to renovate it. So, you know, he tried, but he failed. President Trump is actually succeeding at it.
14: He has not succeeded at the reflecting pool. It's like 30 different shades of blue. He hasn't completed it. It's not done.
0: Do you want to live in a dump?
14: I don't want to live in a dump, but you said he finished it and completed it. He hasn't.
1: I'm saying it's
14: while we're arguing about renovations, Americans want an economy that actually works for them. And all President Trump has done is cut taxes for millionaires and billionaires and paid for that by taking health care away from Americans. Right. And that is why Democrats are ahead in the generic ballot and is why we're going to win the House and Senate.
1: You can do multiple things at once. But go ahead.
14: Well, you can't, apparently, because as I said, inflation is up and our consumer sentiment is
1: GDP growth is strong. 150,000 jobs created last year. Stock market has hit all-time highs. So
14: since Liberation Day, we have had net zero job creation.
1: You had 115,000 jobs created.
14: That was last
1: created.
14: Month, but it's called a year. You should look at the entire year. Since the year, we've had essentially net zero job creation, and inflation has gone up. President Trump ran on making the economy better, and the economy is worse. That is what the polling says, and you can't...
1: Compared to the Biden years to now, I think the economy is doing pretty well.
14: No, inflation is up since Trump was elected. Trump inherited an economy where inflation was 3%, and it is 3.8% now.
0: Okay, what we have established is if the president is watching this part of the show, which maybe he does sometimes, he's retweeted, reposted GB News clips, you ain't getting an invite, Manley, to any of these 250 celebrations.
1: So you can, I'm fine
14: to not be there with the who's who of that
0: team. You can stay at home and think about what you've said in your grubby little pool.
14: I'm fine to not be with the who's who of the Epstein list.
0: Oh, okay, right, there we go. Still ahead on The Late Show Live. The Trump administration has slammed Britain after a 77-year-old pastor was fined for a sermon that never mentioned abortion, but also still ahead.
15: You know, Biden, Sleepy Joe Biden, one of the worst, definitely the worst president in the history of our country.
0: President Biden suing the Trump administration, but what do you think has triggered the legal firestorm? And no, it wasn't our exclusive with the president. Back in a sec on The Late Show Live. Right, let's look at some of the main stories on the front pages of tomorrow's papers, starting with The Times, which is reporting Keir Starmer is under mounting pressure from his cabinet to rethink Labour's net zero agenda. The Times has reportedly been told that in an escalating battle over the future of the party, ministers are increasingly questioning the central argument behind Labour's opposition to new North Sea drilling. They warn the government risks ignoring the wider economic benefits of domestic oil and gas production. Let's speak to Christo Fufas in London about this. Christo, there seems to be a shifting of the tides, excuse the pun, about net zero. Tony Blair even intervening yesterday saying they should scrap net zero. I think the IPCC did a report the other month or week saying that the climate change fears were pretty much over-egged, long story short. What's your take? Will Labour listen?
16: And also we've got the Express as well. Time to scrap net zero fantasy. I mean, Ed Miliband is absolutely obsessed with net zero. And the problem is that, Tony Blair, I never thought these words would come out of my mouth. And you have to obviously be suspicious as his motives, but that doesn't mean that he's wrong. In as much as why are we bankrupting ourselves? Even if we became net zero tomorrow, it would make absolutely zero difference. If there was if there genuinely is a climate change catastrophe heading our way, us bankrupting ourselves to getting net zero will not make one iota of difference. All we are doing is strangling growth, strangling businesses, making people who are already paying the highest tax burden history having to pay more tax and having to pay a fortune for energy. Because they're paying a fortune for energy, businesses can't grow. Business decisions that are being made can't be made properly because of the cost of energy. Energy which, by the way, they said that they would bring down in their manifesto. Iran, by the way, has been the biggest gift to these absolute incompetents in Downing Street because they've been able to point over there. They were pointing at Brexit a few weeks ago, saying it was because of that. Now they're saying it's all their own incompetence is because of Iran. And so Tony Blair is absolutely, completely correct. Going for net zero at the pace in which we are is just just totally stupid. Stupid beyond belief.
0: Matt, did you ever have net zero here under Biden? Was that a thing?
1: Well, I have to back a look at the record, but here's what I can tell you. Under President Trump, one of the biggest things, you talked about taxes earlier, one of the biggest things that he has implemented is tax relief across the board. And that's something obviously has been helping Americans, helping job creators, that's been key. And beyond that, under the Biden administration, you saw a lot of challenges. Obviously, you saw skyrocketing inflation. Go back and look at net zero, but also take a look at where energy independence was. I think if you look at the UK right now, you're taking a look at all the issues taking place. We talk a lot about illegal immigration. You talk about tax policy mentioned earlier. But obviously, energy policy has been key as well. And becoming energy independent is vital. Thankfully, to President Trump, we've become energy independent here in the United States. I think that's been vital right now, now more than ever, from what you're seeing in the Strait of Hormuz. The United States has not been reliant on the Strait. The UK and other countries have been more impacted by it. This has been key.
0: Yeah, of course, Trump, Mally, did put out the Paris Climate Agreement, and also recently his scrapped regulations on sort of car emissions and so on. He did something else the last couple of weeks as well. What was it?
14: Refrigerators,
0: yeah.
14: So, first off, the U.S. has never had a net zero. President Biden signed the Inflation Reduction Act, which invested in green energy and green technology. It didn't require net zero emissions from anyone, and those are investments in green energy that the Trump administration mostly kept intact. They repealed some of it to pay for their tax bill, but they mostly kept it.
0: Were you still drilling at the same time?
14: Yeah, still drilling during the same time. As I said, the U.S. has basically had all of the above energy policy because you've had Republicans who are all for drilling, and then you've had Democrats invest in green energy, but we haven't really had the mandates of zero emissions like the European Union has. But on the question of tax relief, President Trump's tax bill, the average refund increase for Americans was $300. President Trump's tariffs cost Americans $2,500. So under President Trump, Americans are paying more in taxes than they were under Biden. The only people who have gotten substantial tax relief from President Trump are the millionaires and billionaires.
0: Okay, you're still going about Trump. Mm. Have you got TDS, Mally?
14: We were talking about Trump, and you didn't mention and you didn't interrupt Matt when he was talking about what Trump did. You just got unhappy when I rebutted some of the things he said. You could sometimes do that with your conservative.
0: What are you talking about, sir? What, just a minute ago?
14: He mentioned tax relief under Trump.
0: Yeah.
14: I rebutted that. You're saying I have TDS. You didn't bring up anything about him or when he was talking about Trump. So, no, it's not a fair standard here.
0: Okay. All right. I'm sorry you feel like that. You're still not getting invites to the 250. Christo, last word to you, 20 seconds.
16: Yeah, I mean, what's interesting about this is that it has, Tony Blair's intervention has emboldened those who are now in the cabinet and senior Labour figures who are basically saying, look, new oil and gas exploration, because, of course, we're still buying oil and gas, that needs to happen,
0: all right,
16: basically.
0: Gotta go. Thank you, Christo. Appreciate you. Hang tight. Back with you soon. More coming up on The Late Show Live, including this.
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18: Today, clouds overhead, total zen within. 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
4: Hello there, good morning. Welcome to your GB News weather update from the Met Office. It's another hot day ahead for most, though feeling slightly cooler in parts of the west. Nevertheless, it's going to be another dry, settled day ahead. There will be occasional showers across northern areas to begin with, though these will fade away fairly quickly. And first thing this morning, plenty of sunshine around. We'll eventually see more cloud push up from the southwest, creating hazier spells of sunshine. This cloud turning quite low around coastal areas of Wales and the southwest, so turning a little bit disappointing here. And the chance of the odd shower into the afternoon, which could turn a little bit thundery. But once again, those temperatures pushing past the 30 degree mark for the sixth day in the row. And even across eastern areas where yesterday it was a little bit cooler, it's going to be another warm day ahead. Still feeling fairly warm to finish off the day. Once again, high cloud creating hazier spells of sunshine to finish off the day. Some showers across parts of the southeast. But a fine finish to the day across Northern Ireland, northern parts of England, and across parts of Scotland as well. A very warm afternoon ahead, actually, across western areas of Scotland. Probably the warmest day of the week so far. So through the course of the evening, it should remain fairly dry. There could be some showers across the southeast that will linger on. And we'll eventually start to see a change across parts of Scotland, turning more unsettled from the west. Some heavy showers pushing through here, some of these clipping Northern Ireland at times. But actually across the bulk of England and Wales, remaining dry, but it's going to be another warm night to come. Temperatures widely not dropping below 15 to 17 degrees, so that might make it a little bit uncomfortable this evening. Now across Scotland, Northern Ireland, once again, there could be some showers. These are a little bit heavier and feeling cooler here. And also we've got this layer of showers just pushing across the southeast. Once again, these could turn a little bit heavy, possibly even thundery. But still, for the most part, there's lots of dry weather, lots of sunshine. Temperatures down a touch, but still pushing widely into the high 20s. That's it from me. Bye-bye.
18: Today, clouds overhead, totals in within. 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
0: Hello, good morning. Live from Washington, D.C., this is GB News with the stories shaping Britain and America. Power play. President Trump accuses Iran of trying to outwait him until the US midterms and force him to agree to a deal. But the president's senior advisor, Jason Miller, he joined me earlier.
6: As I was saying to you earlier, the Iranians might be crazy, but they're not stupid. They're very sophisticated. In fact, in speaking with our negotiation team, they said that they're very sophisticated when they come and how they prepare and how they negotiate.
0: Deportation deterrence. Marco Rubio reveals America now has deportation agreements with 20 third-party countries and says the tactic is forcing illegal migrants to self-deport. Is it something Britain can try and copy? U.S. State Department spokesman Tommy Pigott joined me earlier.
7: We would like to see other countries taking policies to end mass. And we'll keep on making the case. That's what we have to do. That's what we are doing. We're pulling out of international institutions that we believe are promoting mass migration. The president speaking at the United Nations, making that very clear. We've also communicated that directly with our European counterparts because it is destabilizing and we want a strong.
0: Breaking right now, explosive new files reportedly show Peter Mandelson spent his time in Washington, D.C. as ambassador, telling cabinet ministers in London how to run Britain.
8: We're the United States of America. That's who we are.
0: Biden's secret tapes. Joe Biden is suing the Trump administration as he desperately tries to block the release of 70 hours of sensitive audio recordings. But would we ever be able to understand them anyway? America's migrant meltdown elsewhere. Chaos erupts outside a New Jersey ICE detention center as protesters clash with federal agents.
17: Free them all! Free them all! Free them all!
0: Prayer prosecution. The Trump administration slams Britain after a 77-year-old pastor was fined for a sermon that never even mentioned abortion. I'm Ben Leo, and this is The Late Show Live.

0: Hello, good morning, hope you're well. Joining me in DC this evening is my panel, the former Chief of Staff to Marco Rubio, Matt Terrell, and the Democrat strategist, Mally Smith, and in London, broadcaster and journalist, Christo Fufas. Hello, Christo, thank you for your company. Right, let's start with a GB News alert. Former President Joe Biden has sued the Trump administration to block the release of interviews with his memoir's ghostwriter, which he describes as containing private information, but it could also contain embarrassing details about his memory and his cognitive ability. President Trump has since issued a blistering response, calling Joe Biden a crooked politician on Truth Social. This is what President Trump also told reporters a little earlier today.
1: Maybe there's some constitutional reason. I don't know. I would like to see what he has to say, because we can never allow what happened to this country to happen. The man was grossly incompetent, and the Democrats, I call them the Democrats because the policy is so bad, but they came very close to destroying our country.
0: And elsewhere breaking today, former First Lady Jill Biden has broken her silence on her husband's disastrous 2024 debate performance, claiming she feared her husband, the president, was having a stroke.
2: Were you horrified as you saw it unfold?
3: I wasn't horrified, I was frightened, because I had never, ever seeing Joe like that.
4: Dealing with everything we have to do with, look, if we finally beat Medicare.
5: Thank you, President Biden.
3: Before or since? Never.
2: Or since?
3: Yes.
2: Or You've since? Never seen him like
3: never.
2: That?
3: No.
2: What happened?
3: I don't know what happened. I mean, as I watched it, I thought, oh my God, he's having a stroke. And it scared me to death.
0: So that's the admission from Jill Biden in a new interview with CBS, but it's slightly different to her reaction on the night.
6: Joe, you did such a great job. You answered every question. You knew all the facts. And let me ask the crowd, what did Trump do?
0: Yeah, go Joe. You were really good. You were great, Joe. Well done. In a more serious note, Matt and Mally, they were telling people that this guy, the President of the United States, was as fit as a fiddle. He was competent and coherent and cognitive and would be able to run the country. They all lied. They all knew that he was in... Look, bless the guy. Sympathies to him. He was getting on a bit. He's still old now. He's got prostate cancer, I believe. Bless him. Well, I wish him well. But they all lied and said he was in great shape, Matt.
7: Yeah, and that was then and this is now. And then they wanted to stay in power. It wasn't just President Biden who wanted to stay in power. Many would argue that the First Lady wanted, obviously, the Biden family to stay in power. And now you have the First Lady going out, to your point, Ben, and it's such a saying she was shocked. She couldn't believe that what occurred on that debate stage. Yet we just saw her minutes after the debate ended, going to the stage and applauding the president at the time and her husband's performance. The bottom line here is there's not a whole lot of empathy, politically speaking, for the Biden family. Yes, there's empathy for President Biden, what he's going through right now health-wise, but empathy from a political standpoint doesn't exist for the Biden family. You know, the truth is these are people in President Biden who hung on way too long. But it's not just him, it's Democratic elected officials, it's Democrat staff that was around President Biden. Mm. You can't just blame the First Lady and the President. Go blame the elected officials on Capitol Hill who are doubling down and saying that President Biden was just fine when they knew darn well he wasn't.
0: Mally, do you condemn the Democrats' behavior for not raising the alarm sooner? He clearly wasn't fit to run the country. He didn't know what the hell was going on.
8: I mean, I don't think Biden should have run for re-election. That is clear. I think Biden is a good man. And, you know, obviously I agree with his policies and I thought he was a good president. But he shouldn't have run for re-election. And I don't think we should have presidents over the age of 80 anymore. I think we could do a much better job if we started electing people in their 40s, 50s, hell, even 60s, and maybe an early 70s would be better. But he couldn't communicate as the presidency was winding down, and that's one of the chief things you have to do in politics is to be able to communicate. And you can see a marked difference from where he was in 2019-20 when I was on his campaign to just a few years later. And aging is not linear, and aging is especially not linear when you are in the toughest job in the world.
0: Have you met Biden?
8: Yeah, I've met Biden.
0: What's he like as a guy?
8: Biden is an incredibly nice guy, and everyone who's met Biden says he's an incredibly nice guy. Lindsey Graham was good friends with him.
0: What did you talk about?
8: Just here and there. I mean, it was very quick when you meet the president.
0: Just a quick hello kind of thing.
8: Yeah, because I was not important enough to be briefing him on anything. But he shouldn't have run for re-election.
0: What about this? So the DOJ is going after, they want to release the audio tapes that were recorded when Joe Biden was interviewed. Was it to do with the documents, the classified documents, that he was accused of holding?
8: So I think you can correct me if I'm wrong. I think it's the interviews with his ghostwriter that pertain to that DOJ investigation. So it's not his interviews with the DOJ, because his interviews with the DOJ, I think, have already been fully released.
0: So how have the DOJ got these recordings?
8: Because
0: these
8: I think it was evidence in this larger
0: program. Got it. Okay. So they want to release them, the DOJ, to the public. Biden is suing the Trump administration, saying, no, you can't release these. But I guess the Trump admin, Matt, think these interviews will show his cognitive decline and that it's embarrassing for him, basically.
7: Well, we'll see what happens here in terms of next steps. I think these tapes are coming out. And I think President Biden and those around him are concerned that this is going to further, to your point, Ben, show that this was an individual who was not fit to serve as president of the United States. He did not have the mental capacity, the capacity in general, frankly, to serve as president. That's a major problem for the Biden family in particular. So I happen to think these tapes are coming out. We'll see what happens next. But look, I think around the country, there's not a whole lot of empathy for President Biden on these tapes, because this is the same President Biden who many would argue weaponized the DOJ to go after his political opponent in President Trump. You had in 2024 President Trump in courtrooms around this country that many Americans would argue he should never have been in. I'm one of them. And the bottom line here is President Trump won re-election for many reasons. One of them was, I think, the American people nationwide. The majority of them felt what was happening to President Trump under President Biden, weaponizing the Department of Justice to go after our President of the United States and President Trump, was inappropriate, unacceptable. So I don't think President Biden can put the script on this. And this is not the same thing. This comes down to, was President Biden capable of doing the job? I think these tapes are going to show that he was not. That's the concern here.
8: President Biden didn't weaponize the DOJ. Two of the four court cases were state cases. Those were state prosecutors. Has nothing to do with the DOJ. Second, the cases that stem from the DOJ, they appointed a special prosecutor, so it was out of the line of political appointees to investigate. President Biden literally put someone outside of his control to do the investigation so it wouldn't have political interference. You counter that with Trump, who literally tweeted to his Attorney General, Pam Bondi, which was, I think, supposed to be a private message, we'll never know, a list of political enemies he wanted prosecuted. And we've seen him prosecute them, like James Comey and others.
0: I don't deny that this administration is weaponizing the DOJ, but Biden started it first. I don't think any U.S. administration
7: should do
0: that.
7: Look, the images of President Trump's, under President Biden's DOJ, the images of President Trump's home in Mar-a-Lago being raided did not sit well with many Americans nationwide. We can debate it all night long.
0: And the mugshot, Fulton County, the mugshot of Trump?
7: And the mugshot.
8: Fulton County is the state of Georgia.
7: You can talk about the state component of it. I hear that point. But the imagery, imagery matters in politics. You and I both know that.
8: I agree with that.
7: The DOJ going in and raiding President Trump's home in Mar-a-Lago. I'm just telling you, that was a defining moment in that campaign.
8: And in New York, where he was convicted on multiple felony charges, was not a case brought by the Biden administration.
0: Well, Ben DA, Soros-funded DA.
8: And then second, he was convicted by a jury of his peers. So it wasn't a judge.
7: In Democrat New York.
8: When you're in a court case, the defendant gets helps pick the jury. So are you telling me the Trump administration wasn't able to
7: help? I'm telling you, it was
8: jury?
7: Democrat New York. I'm going to talk about the realities here for
8: even
7: a second.
8: Even in New York City, about
7: all
8: 30%
7: right.
8: of
7: we'll
8: the population
7: agree to disagree
8: is Republican.
0: Maddie, somebody said a good president, you said Joe Biden was a good president. They've said a good president doesn't allow 20 plus million unvested illegals into the country. Okay, you could argue maybe it's lower, maybe it's 10 million, even 5 million if that's the case. But a good president doesn't do that.
8: I've said that immigration was an area where he didn't do a good job, but I think he did a good job in other areas.
0: All right. Let's get the thoughts of Christo Fufas in London. Christo, really sort of Shocking claims from Jill Biden, Dr. Jill, saying that she thought Joe was having a stroke on stage when during that infamous debate against Donald Trump. Well, you didn't say that at the time, did you, Jill?
9: Yeah, shocking, but not really surprising to anyone that was watching Joe Biden in his final time while he was in office. And also, you're quite right. Wasn't she still backing him to remain president? So therefore, you know, perhaps medical attention might have been a little bit more appropriate rather than, you know, shoving him on the world stage, Jill. But yeah, and I think just release the audio. What's wrong with releasing the audio? If you're talking to a ghostwriter...
0: Release the tapes.
9: And it was quite a few years ago, wasn't it? So what is in that audio that he doesn't want to know? Because he's saying that it would be an invasion of privacy, and some people have sort of speculated it might affect... It might be something that would expose his lack of cognitive ability. Well, if that was the case, this was quite a few years ago, right?
0: Yeah, I guess. Well, okay. Let's speak to somebody who will know far more than us. Former Assistant U.S. Attorney Zach Smith, the Department of Justice. Zach, hello. Welcome to the Late Show Live. Thanks for your company again. Welcome back. So, why does the DOJ want to release these tapes now? What's in it for, say, President Trump or the administration?
10: Right. Well, good to be back with you, Ben. Thanks for having me on this evening. Look, I think we have to understand how this suit came to be. Essentially, what happened, a Freedom of Information Act request was put forward for these tapes to be released. Now, in the United States, the FOIA law essentially allows the public, journalists, other interested parties to make a request for certain information within the government's possession for that to be released, to be made public, to help bring sunlight into the operations of the government. Now, essentially, what Joe Biden and his lawyers are arguing is that this information should not be released. It falls within an exception to the Freedom of Information Act, that essentially these are private conversations that Joe Biden had with his ghostwriter, that these only came into the government's possession because of that special counsel investigation into whether he mishandled classified documents. But the other wrinkle that's recently happened, and I think makes Joe Biden's case somewhat more tenuous, is the fact that congressional committees have now asked for these tapes to be released and turned over to the U.S. House of Representatives. And so that, in part, is why you see the Trump administration taking these actions at this time. They're responding to a request from a House of Representatives committee who have now asked to see and hear and listen to these tapes for themselves.
0: Oh, right. OK, so Trump can just say, well, look, it's not me weaponizing the DOJ and trying to embarrass Joe Biden. There's a congressional committee made up of politicians, lawmakers from both sides of the aisle, right?
10: Well, certainly. Now, obviously, that committee is still under Republican control. But keep in mind, what's good for the goose is good for the gander down the road. When Joe Biden was president, he waived executive privilege over some of the information, some of the documents that Donald Trump did not want to be released. And so now to have him come back and say that he doesn't want these tapes released to the public, that is very ironic, to say the least. And unfortunately, I suspect part of the reason that Joe Biden and his team do not want these tapes to be released, I suspect it will potentially have embarrassing information in it, information that probably will not paint the former president in the best light. And keep in mind, the special counsel that was appointed to investigate whether Joe Biden mishandled classified information, he essentially found that that classified information had been mishandled, but because of cognitive issues, because of other issues related to Joe Biden's testimony, he thought it might be very difficult to obtain a conviction, even though those documents had not been handled in an appropriate manner.
0: Interesting. Zach, last question. Did Joe Biden weaponize the DOJ, and has President Trump weaponized the DOJ?
10: Well, look, I think undoubtedly the Biden administration DOJ was weaponized across in many areas to target perceived political opponents. Keep in mind, we saw the FBI, the Federal Bureau of Investigation, raiding the homes of pro-life individuals who simply prayed or protested outside of abortion clinics. We saw the unprecedented actions against Donald Trump and those in his orbit. And to the earlier point about some of those prosecutions, like the one being a state prosecution brought in New York, Fair enough. But some of the personnel that were involved in that New York state prosecution actually came from the Justice Department. And so I think this entire narrative being spun now that somehow the actions that Donald Trump, his DOJ are taking are unprecedented, that is just not true. And unfortunately, we saw a weaponization of the Justice Department under, frankly, going back to President Obama and then continuing under President Biden's administration as well.
0: All right, Zach, appreciate it. Thank you very much. Zach Smith, former assistant U.S. attorney. Yeah, look, I'll admit, I think Trump is weaponizing the DOJ, but can you blame him? It was weaponized under Biden, under Obama, to go after political adversaries. They tried to kill him. They impeached him. They put him through court. They tried to jail him. They shut down. They went after his businesses. They debanked his family. All right, what would you do? From a human perspective, what would you do? You've been through all that. They tried to kill you, man, multiple times. I'm not surprised he's, I was about to say the P word, I'm not surprised he's miffed. Right, gvnews.com/your say, let me know your thoughts. 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
11: The British government charged Adam Smith Connor with the heinous crime of standing 50 meters from an abortion clinic and silently praying for 3 minutes.
0: Another man is appealing his conviction for praying near an abortion clinic in Northern Ireland. And tonight, the White House is weighing in too, calling it a violation of free speech. This is The Late Show Live. Back in a sec. Those were the scenes earlier today as chaos erupted outside a New Jersey ICE detention center as protesters clashed with federal agents amid a hunger strike by hundreds of migrant detainees. Democrat Senator Andy Kim also says he was hit with pepper spray while trying to calm tensions outside Delaney Hall in Newark. Detainees claim they're facing poor conditions, overcrowding and unsafe food, apparently. I'm not sure how food can be unsafe, and it's probably pretty grim or processed, but I don't know why it's unsafe. But the Department for Homeland Security says officers used minimum force necessary after protesters blocked facility entrances. This was the reaction of President Trump a bit earlier.
1: I'd love to change the name, coordinates. They do a great job, and it's all paid for protesters. You know, you can see by the signs are all made by the same beautiful factory. It's a printing plant. In fact, I'm thinking about using it. They do such a nice job. These aren't protesters. These people are fake. They're all paid for. And I will tell you, Tom Holman and that whole group, and now Mark Wayne is so incredible. Mark Wayne, do you want to just respond to that?
12: Sure.
1: We run the finest facilities anywhere in the world of their type.
0: With me now is Senior Research Fellow at the Border Security and Immigration Center at the Heritage Foundation, Simon Hankinson, and former FBI agent James Hamilton. Good evening, chaps. Thanks for your company. Simon, so an ICE detention center, the Great Unwashed gathering outside, again, people struck with pepper spray, including a politician. How long is this going to go on until Trump leaves office?
13: Until they get bored and they don't get the result that they want and they go try to find some other weak spot. First it was LA, and then it was New Jersey, and then it was Minnesota again, Boston for a while, now it's back to New Jersey, or until someone gets badly hurt, which I think is probably what they would want to happen. You made me chuckle a bit there when you said Senator Kim was there to calm tensions. I mean, he was there like the other politicians who are from New York, by the way, which is like, you know, half an hour away from Newark. And just to give you an idea, Newark is, I'm trying to find an equivalent English city. Middlesbrough was the one that came up in terms of poverty rate and income. I haven't been there, don't mean to insult the city of Middlesbrough, but this is not a city that's done particularly well in the last 50 years since World War II. Used to be heavily industrial, run by a far left politician whose father was an even farther left writer and poet. So everybody's out there to try to get a photo op. Senator Kim got just what he wanted, which was to be pepper sprayed. He probably had hoped maybe he'd, you know, be thrown on the floor and have something a little more dramatic. But yeah, they're trying to provoke a reaction. And we're going to keep seeing this until they either get what they want or, like I said, get bored and move on.
0: Yeah, Simon, I mean, the thing I don't understand is, well, let's ask this question to James. James, the Trump administration isn't anywhere near the numbers that Obama was doing under his administration, you know, infamously nicknamed the deporter in chief. So why does the Trump admin get this kind of heat and Obama didn't? Is it just the optics of how they've done it?
12: Well, yeah, and you know, it's good to see you, by the way. It's also just, it's Trump, and they hate him. And, you know, anything that he's kind of for, they're going to be against. And so you see what we're seeing here. Notice this isn't happening at the other detention facilities that happen to be in, you know, say, Republican states. But New Jersey's, you know, this is a problem, and hopefully it'll calm down. But I agree with the other guests, you know, this could get really bad, depending on what happens. And the senator, you know, certainly isn't helping matters. Being in the middle of the arrest, as I saw earlier today, that's not helpful really for anybody.
0: No. What's going on, James, with the bill that the Democrats wanted? Was it the DHS funding bill where they wanted ICE agents to demask, have body cams and so on? Is there an update to that?
12: Yeah, it's still not been signed. They're still going to push for it. But as you see, I mean, every one of those ICE agents was masked up. We're in a completely different world right now. I mean, the thought of us wearing masks back in the day, we wouldn't do it. But now, because of doxing and technology and the fear to your family, I mean, this is real and this is dangerous. And I know there's a lot of politics involved. But at the end of the day, when you're involved in arresting individuals who are vehemently opposed to being arrested, violence happens and it can get real ugly real fast. So we just gotta watch it, and you know, I'd like to see the law enforced. That'd be nice.
0: Yeah, I went out with ICE in Florida for a ride along. It was good fun. We were looking for a Guatemalan cocaine smuggler, and they were all, for the most part, masked up. And I saw with my own two eyes, we were on the roadside dealing with an illegal they'd pulled over. Somebody came past and lent out a car window, recorded us all, including me as a journalist and my cameraman. Literally, within 10 minutes, we were on some ICE identification website saying, be careful, ICE are out. I was there pictured. They thought I was an ICE agent. My face was plastered all over the internet, so I've seen it. Just how much in danger are these ICE agents, James? What is the threat? Is it real? Is it credible?
12: Oh yeah, and it's unprecedented. I mean, we have never lived in a, you know, situation where law enforcement is being targeted as quickly as it is happening now. I mean, certainly there could have been people angry with cops in the past, but the way technology works, the way you can get information through, you know, all kinds of sites, and data brokers do a great job providing personal information that can be used to target somebody. Yeah, it's very real, and it's a real concern. And obviously, ICE takes it very seriously, but I certainly wish other individuals on both sides of the aisle would take it seriously.
0: Yeah, well said. Simon, last word to you. What can the next UK government, whoever it may be, if it is Reform, leading the polls at the moment, long way to go though, if it is Reform and they introduce a UK ICE-style department for mass deportations, what can they learn from what they've seen under this Trump administration so far?
13: Well, you've got to be efficient. You've got to be fast. You've got to show people you mean business, and you have to try to avoid the you know, hits with the sharpened punji sticks that you can fall into, these PR traps, because that's what people are out there trying to make happen. They want this to be a disaster so that the administration backs off or doesn't get funding, as has happened in the Senate. So, but they've got to show they're serious, because if you don't deport people who are ordered deported by judges, then the law has no meaning, everybody knows it, and you will encourage people to come back. And that's what Britain, unfortunately, has been doing by accepting boat after boat. Everybody knows they have like a, you know, 1 in 50 chance of being deported, and then they can complain to the ECHR and drag it on for another 10 years after that.
0: There's me as an ICE agent.
13: Chance of being deported, and then they can complain to the ECHR and drag it on for another 10 years after that.
0: There's me as an ICE agent.

0: Well, you're getting a good, a good adrenaline rush being out there. There's some danger to it, and you're showing some courage. And frankly, you're doing things that a lot of people refuse to do. They sleep, safely in their beds at night while these folks are out there, trying to get these bad folks off the street. So, and you feel like you're doing something good. And yeah, it is addicting. I remember being a uniformed police officer, and I absolutely loved it. It was a great job.
1: Yeah, I think you're right. It's just it's the adrenaline from knowing that, there is some potential danger, and at the same time you're trying to do a good thing. You're trying to protect people and protect your nation. It's not my nation, I'm British, but that was the kind of the vibe I got. Guys, thanks very much, James and Simon. James Hamilton, Simon Hankinson, appreciate you both. Let's get the thoughts of my panel in DC, Matt and Mally. Matt, I've been speaking to people in and around the administration, even some diehard MAGA supporters, and generally the feeling is they're not really happy with the amount of deportations that have taken place so far. So I don't know why so many leftists are up in arms about it, because they're not doing anywhere near the numbers Obama did.
2: Yeah, look, you hit the nail on the head. Under President Biden, under President Obama, President Obama used ICE to deport people from this country who are here in the country illegally. And look, we've got a massive problem because President Trump has taken the right action to secure the border, and you can have a closed border. But under President Biden, you had millions of people crossing that border into this country, and you had to find all these people and get them deported. And that job is hard to do when you have protesters getting in the way of law enforcement, which is what ICE is, from doing their job. The truth is, what you're seeing right now in New Jersey is unacceptable. ICE is law enforcement. They're doing their jobs to ensure they can make America safe, keep America safe. And what you're seeing from the Democrat governor of New Jersey is absurd. It was just a couple days ago, Monday was Memorial Day. That's a day where we're supposed to be supporting our veterans, thanking our veterans. Where was the Democrat governor of New Jersey? Out there protesting against ICE. The truth is, I think the American people nationwide recognize that President Trump campaigned on securing the border. He campaigned on everything he's doing right now when it comes to removing people who are in the country illegally from the country. And as for these, detention centers, the bottom line here is that in many cases, these are better centers than what you see in U.S. prisons.
1: I went to one. It was perfectly fine.
2: The truth is, I think there's a big, lie being told out there. And we've also not seen this in the news lately. And I think a lot of protesters want to get it back in the news. But in the end, I think the vast majority of Americans are going to support having a safe border and getting people in this country who are here illegally out of the country. Because the truth is, there have been families who have suffered from losing loved ones. The people who have been in this country illegally and have committed murder or have committed sexual assault or other vicious crimes. That's unacceptable. I think President Trump has taken the right approach here.
1: One thing I will say, Mally, is I think the Trump administration made a bit of a mistake trying to troll the left and the Democrats with deportations, making Pokemon videos, got to catch them all that kind of stuff. It just wound people up and, I would argue, sparked more of these kind of protests.
3: So, yeah, I mean, you were saying that, we've seen less protests. Well, there's a reason. The President Trump, their administration decided to try to de-escalate some of the tensions after two U.S. citizens were killed in Minnesota. It was a conscious effort to try to make this more of a behind-the-scenes, a less in-your-face operation. There's only one president in our recent history whose immigration policies have been popular. That'd be President Obama. President Biden's immigration policies, incredibly unpopular. It's one of the reasons he lost re-election. President Trump's immigration policies now, he is underwater. And the reason he is underwater is because, and the reason Obama was one of the few people who's had an immigration policy people liked, is Obama struck the balance of saying, we are going to use ICE to get rid of violent criminals, but we think there should be a pathway to citizenship for folks who've lived in the U.S., who've been good citizens and do not have a criminal record. You ask why there's a lot of protests. Of the folks ICE has arrested, only about 8 to 14% have any sort of criminal record. And that includes property damage, anything.
1: But they are illegal by definition.
3: They're illegal by definition. But what I'm telling you is many Americans think, it's actually the majority opinion in this country, that there should be a pathway to citizenship for some undocumented immigrants who have lived here for a while. I went to school in North Carolina with folks who are undocumented immigrants. They were brought here as kids under no fault of their own.
1: Yeah.
3: And most Americans think they should have a pathway to citizenship.
1: Interesting. I met a guy on the Mexico border in Arizona. He

0: Just been kicked out by ICE. He'd been in Utah for 22 years, had three or four kids in America. He said he worked and paid taxes. I know it is possible as an illegal, but anyway, they kicked him out.
1: Undocumented immigrants pay more in taxes than they receive because most undocumented immigrants pay income tax and all undocumented immigrants pay sales tax just like you do.
2: Well, first of all, President Trump has said that people can self-deport, for example, and try to re-enter the country through a legal pathway. This is very simple. We want immigration in this country, it just needs to be legal. We have a process for becoming a citizen here in the United States, something that the UK, I think, needs to have as well. You know, this is an issue not just in the United States, it's obviously an issue in the UK. Illegal immigration has been a problem. President Trump is securing the border. But beyond that, being in the country illegally is a crime.
0: Can I ask you a question?
2: Yeah.
0: The guy I met on the Mexico border, talked with him through the border wall, the big, beautiful wall, deported from Utah, been in Utah 22 years, Mexican guy. Should he have been deported? Or should he have been allowed to stay?
2: He's been in the country illegally?
0: He came in illegally 22 years ago.
2: Yeah, he needs to be deported. Yeah. I mean, the truth is, how is that fair?
1: Do you think DACA recipients should be deported?
2: I think if you're in the country illegally,
1: someone who was brought in as a kid at like 2 years old.
2: Well,
1: they didn't make that choice.
2: Yeah.
1: They were brought here at like two or three, and this is the only country they've known.
2: Yeah, they need to be deported. And by the way, you can deport people in this country with their families, you're not deported alone if they're a young child. This is very simple. It is illegal to be in this country. It is a crime to be in this country illegally. But beyond that, it's unfair to the people. I know people have come to this country legally.
0: Yeah.
2: It took a long time. It was not an easy process for them. Why should they have to go through the process legally when other people just skip that line and come in the country illegally? You're in the country illegally.
1: We established this person didn't skip the line. They
2: came into the country illegally.
1: Their parents took them into the country and they had no choice.
2: They're in the country illegally.
0: Yeah, it's
1: but that is why that position and that hardline position from some conservatives, which isn't, I would say, even Trump's position, because Trump so far hasn't fully removed DACA protections, is unpopular and most Americans do not agree with it.
0: Okay, let's get the thoughts of Christo Fufas. Christo, UK ICE, will it ever happen and what could we learn from the Americans? Would you like to be part of UK ICE?
3: Well, I don't think I'd like to be a part of UK ICE. I loved your stories of going out there and meeting them all and finding them all. I could see you being a perfect person for ICE.
0: Oh,
3: but
0: mate,
3: yeah,
0: I would. I'd head it up.
3: Yeah, I'm not sure I'd be very good at it. I take the point, though, about people. I think that you're on dodgy ground with the argument and there are bigger fish to fry. I don't know if I've mixed up my metaphors there. When it comes to people who have come here as children or come to a country as children and being undocumented, and then you say to them 20 years later, you got to go. I think that I've less of a problem with someone who came as a child and been in a country for a while than someone who's just come over on a boat. That to me is much more of a pressing problem. And I still can't get my head around how we can't solve that here in the UK and about how this is a problem. I don't know whether, you would have seen over the weekend, Ben, here on GB News, we were talking about, like, as the threshold hit 1,000 over the course of, 48 hours? It's an incredible number of people as soon as the weather gets better, and it just does not stop. I don't know how you'd solve that. And I'm not sure an ICE here would actually solve that. My worry is it would be yet another layer of admin.
0: It's not hard to solve. It's not hard to solve, Christo. Don't let them bamboozle you with challenges and rhetoric and obstacles, saying, oh, we can't do this because of this European law. No, you do what Tom Homan told me the borders are here, President Trump's borders are, as you turn them around. I said to Tom Homan, what would you do if you had boats of migrants steaming towards America through the Gulf of America, formerly the Gulf of Mexico, towards, I don't know, Texas, or wherever, New Orleans? He says you turn them around, you'd intercept them before they even got anywhere near the damn border.
3: There is an issue with that, though, and I don't disagree with you, actually. I think that that is actually exactly what you do, and I would also have
0: made
3: offshore hubs.
0: I haven't told you the issue yet.
3: Hang on, let me tell you the issue, then you can tell me that I've made it up. Preeti Patel and Suella Braverman both tried to instruct the Navy to turn around boats, and the Navy refused. You would need to have legislation that would stop the Navy being able to refuse to do that, because they didn't want onto. And actually, if you go back, and I'll dig them out for you sometime, the Ministry of Defence actually put out a post on X about it, saying we're not going to do this, because their argument was it was against maritime law and it was a risk to life. Now, I know that's Reform's policy to turn around the boats, and I can absolutely see the logic of it, but unless you have the Navy on board that will actually do it for you, you can have that policy every day of the week.
0: Okay, or you could do what the US does. I was listening earlier to the cabinet meeting, the recruitment to law enforcement, not just border force and so on and ICE, but to the fire service, police service. They've got such confidence now in the Trump administration and President Trump himself that they're being allowed to do their jobs. Recruitment to all these different services and enforcements has gone through the roof. They're getting great benefits. They've got the confidence they can do their jobs. So what you do is, if the Navy are refusing to do it, create some new kind of border force offshoot. There will be thousands, I guarantee you, maybe millions of Brits who would probably do it for free, voluntarily. There's people now who go to France, like Danny Tomo and so on, who do all these great social media pieces. They would be more than happy to patrol and police the English Channel. And if the Navy don't want to do it, as you said, make some legislation. It can be done. It's not hard. We're talking about rubber dinghies from the French equivalent of Tesco, full of loads of money.
3: But then what do you do though then? And again, I'm just playing devil's advocate a little bit here, but what do you do then if the Navy approached a dinghy, and then those people on board the dinghy throw themselves into the water? Because that's also what they do. That's also what a lot of people do.
0: Yeah, I mean, fine, that's A, if they throw themselves in the water, that's up to them. You try and save them, obviously. But B, you do what Australia did, which is put them in seaworthy lifeboat-style vessels. You take them out of their rickety, silly little dinghies, which they pack to the rafters, and then you put them in lifeboat vessels, which are seaworthy. You give them life jackets, you take care of them, you treat them humanely, of course, and you take them to an offshore processing site somewhere, or just back to France. Stuff France, I couldn't care less about them. They get 800 million quid a year from the Brits, and they do nothing to stop it.
3: I actually agree that is the sort of blue sky thinking that we need. Or actually, why can't we were talking about building an airport in the Thames estuary, why can't we build a massive processing centre in the water, but actually in between Britain and France? Why can't we build that? And that's where people have to be taken to, that sort of thing.
0: Also, I will say as well, Christo, it's not even blue sky thinking. This isn't some like grand academic idea. I'm not educated. I'm just a normal person. It's just common sense. And this is what they do, Christo. They bamboozle the nation with, oh, we can't do this, we can't do that, we need to have some sort of policy on this, we need to have a focus study on that. No, you're getting bogged down in the weeds of the one in, one out, money to France, can France do this? It's all a red herring. It's all nonsense to bamboozle you away from the genesis of the problem, which is a bunch of third worlders coming over on rubber dinghies. It's not hard to solve. That's it. Love you, Christo. Thank you, mate. GBnews.com/yoursay. Let's take a quick look at some of the other main news stories here in America. Matthew Perry's assistant has been jailed for 3 years and 5 months over the star's death from ketamine. 60-year-old Kenneth Ewamasa, who injected the former Friends star with a fatal dose of the horse tranquilizer, repeatedly administered ketamine to the star in the weeks leading up to his death without medical training or safe equipment. Elsewhere, President Trump's former Attorney General Pam Bondi is currently undergoing treatment for thyroid cancer. Ms. Bondi was diagnosed after she was fired at the beginning of April. And former First Lady Jill Biden says she thought her husband, Joe Biden, was having a stroke during his infamously faltering presidential debate in 2024. President Biden faced intense pressure from fellow Democrats to step down as their candidate after a poor debate performance against then-Republican candidate Donald Trump. And finally, FIFA has been ordered to answer questions after allegations of artificially inflating prices and misleading fans over the sale of tickets for the 2026 World Cup. An investigation will now consider how the ticket release schedule and public statements may have impacted prices. Still ahead on The Late Show Live.
4: In Britain and across Europe, free speech, I fear, is in retreat.
0: Was that Klitschko in the crowd there? I don't know if anyone saw that. Was it Vitali Klitschko? Anyway, as a pastor is convicted for silently praying outside an abortion clinic, is free speech in retreat? I'm told it was Klitschko. Plus, I'll bring you a clip that's gone viral today. And trust me, you don't want to miss it. Back in a sec.
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6: Hello there, good morning. Welcome to your GB News weather update from the Met Office. It's another hot day ahead for most, though feeling slightly cooler in parts of the west. Nevertheless, it's going to be another dry, settled day ahead. There will be occasional showers across northern areas to begin with, though these will fade away fairly quickly. And first thing this morning, plenty of sunshine around. We'll eventually see more cloud push up from the southwest, creating hazier spells of sunshine. This cloud turning quite low around coastal areas of Wales and the southwest, so turning a little bit disappointing here. And the chance of the odd shower in the afternoon, which could turn a little bit thundery. But once again, those temperatures pushing past the 30-degree mark for the sixth day in the row. And even across eastern areas where yesterday it was a little bit cooler, it's going to be another warm day ahead. Still feeling fairly warm to finish off the day. Once again, high cloud creating hazier spells of sunshine to finish off the day. Some showers across parts of the southeast. But a fine finish to the day across Northern Ireland, northern parts of England, and across parts of Scotland as well. A very warm afternoon ahead, actually, across western areas of Scotland. Probably the warmest day of the week so far. So through the course of the evening, it should remain fairly dry. There could be some showers across the southeast that will linger on. And we'll eventually start to see a change across parts of Scotland, turning more unsettled from the west. Some heavy showers pushing through here, some of these clipping Northern Ireland at times. But actually across the bulk of England and Wales, remaining dry, but it's going to be another warm night to come. Temperatures widely not dropping below 15 to 17 degrees, so that might make it a little bit uncomfortable this evening. Now across Scotland, Northern Ireland, once again, there could be some showers. These are a little bit heavier and feeling cooler here. And also we've got this layer of showers just pushing across the southeast. Once again, these could turn a little bit heavy, possibly even thundery. But still, for the most part, there's lots of dry weather, lots of sunshine. Temperatures down a touch, but still pushing widely into the high 20s. That's it from me. Bye-bye.
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0: A British pastor backed by the White House is appealing against his conviction for praying near an abortion clinic. His name is Clive Johnson from Northern Ireland. He was accused of breaching buffer zone laws by carrying out a sermon in the vicinity of the Causeway Hospital in Londonderry in July 2024. On May the 7th, he was convicted of breaching a safe access zone around the hospital and slapped with a £450 fine. The case caught the attention of the Trump administration here in Washington, with the US State Department calling it an egregious violation of freedom of speech and a concerning departure from the shared values that underpin the special relationship. Wow, pretty harsh stuff, a harsh statement from the State Department. It also marks the first instance of someone being prosecuted under the UK's buffer zone laws for preaching a sermon that, crucially, did not mention abortion. Joining me in Washington is Senior Counsel for Global Religious Freedom, ADF International, Sean Nelson, and also back in Britain is the Deputy Director of the Christian Institute, Simon Culver. Good morning to you both. Thank you for your company. Let's start with you, Sean. This guy wasn't preaching about abortion. He wasn't mentioning abortion. He was inside the buffer zone, but he was just preaching, what, the gospel of Jesus Christ.
7: Yeah, that's exactly right. It's now illegal, apparently. You can be a criminal for having a Sunday sermon, going out and preaching on Sunday if you're within 150 meters of a hospital that might have an abortion clinic or an abortion clinic itself. This is a shocking conviction. The judge said, yeah, well, you knew you might influence somebody. And it's kind of a strange thing to say, okay, well, what does that even mean to influence someone? What this is targeting Christians and saying that if you're a Christian and you're within one of these zones, we think that you're just causing harm just by speaking about Christ, maybe just by praying. This is part of a pattern. There's been prosecutions for people silently praying. Adam Smith Connor, Isabel von Spoos, or holding signs saying, here to talk if you want. It's outrageous. This is just the latest outrage. There is a free speech crisis within the UK.
0: So this guy is 78 years old. He said that he'd been preaching about the Bible verse, John John 3:16, who said, "For God so loved the world that he gave his only begotten Son, that whoever believed in him should not perish but have everlasting life." And in response, the US State Department has called it an egregious violation of freedom of speech and concerning departure from the shared values that underpin the special relationship. Why do the Americans care so much about our plight of free speech?
7: Well, imagine what you just said, talking about John 3:16, one of the most famous verses in the entire Bible, in the world, an inspiration to millions and millions of people. You say that in a certain area, and now you're a criminal. Now you're
0: fined £460
7: just for saying that within a specific area. That's outrageous. It's when you think about free speech, what does free speech mean? It means that the government isn't supposed to tell you what's right and what's wrong. They're not supposed to tell you what you can say and what you can't, and what you can hear and what you can't. This is the government saying, you know, what Christians believe, we think that's traumatic. We think that's harmful. So that even if you just mention Christ, that's too much influence and you should be criminalized for it. I think it's just outrageous.
0: Okay, let's get the thoughts of Deputy Director of the Christian Institute, Simon Corbett. Simon, is this demonic?
8: Oh, what a question. Well, look, I want to say that it is a clear case of the criminalization of the Christian message. And it's taking laws that were apparently designed to protect women going into abortion clinics, and it's applying them to something completely different. And so I think that's why people are shocked about this case. That's why this case is unique. And, you know, you've got to feel for Clive to get to 78 years of age, never having been in trouble with the police in your life, and to find yourself with a conviction and a £450 fine. It's a pretty sad tale.
0: So is it demonic, Simon? Because you have a guy here, a pensioner, preaching Bible verse John 3:16. I'll say again, "For God so loved the world, he gave his only begotten Son, that whoever believeth in him should not perish but have everlasting life." You have a man preaching the Bible, and he's fined, and he's convicted. He's now a criminal. Is that demonic?
8: Well, I mean, people can decide for themselves. I know that I certainly believe that there is a spiritual realm, but that's not the point of this. The point of this is that you've got these laws that are designed to protect abortion, access to abortion, and because it's about abortion, the normal rules don't apply. So when it comes to the drafting of these laws, and apparently when it comes to the application of these laws, they can be over-applied and over-interpreted. Now, I want to say that one of the reasons why we at the Christian Institute are so keen to back Clive Johnston in his appeal in this case is because we do think that the lower court has got this wrong, and we do not think that Clive is guilty of this offence. And in fact, the reason why he went to this place to preach this open-air service was to demonstrate that the law doesn't and shouldn't criminalise gospel preaching. But I think that people recognise there's a lot at stake, because if you can take a law designed for one thing and over-apply it and use it to criminalise speech which has got nothing to do with that thing, I think whatever views you hold, everybody should be concerned about that.
0: Yeah, I mean, the reason I asked that question again for a second time is because I think it is quite pertinent to this discussion, because, I mean, Sean, tell me your thoughts.
8: I understand, yeah.
0: Lots of people suggest and feel like there is a spiritual war going on in the world with all sorts of things. You talk about immigration, talk about trans ideology, all sorts of stuff. Jesus Christ was crucified for preaching the word of the divine, the word of God. You know, his Father, the Holy Spirit. This guy has been essentially crucified for doing the same thing, for preaching the word of God. So I'm just trying to sort of navigate my way around what are the forces behind this kind of attack on Christianity, on preaching the word of Jesus Christ. Does it go deep? Am I just trying to get too deep or overanalyzing this?
7: I don't think you're trying to get too deep. I think there really is a spiritual battle, and there's a major spiritual component. And, you know, the people who go out, one of our clients, Adam Smith Connor, he was convicted last year for praying outside of an abortion clinic within one of these buffer zones. He's now appealing that. And he was doing that because when he was younger, he's a veteran, when he was younger, where he had encouraged his own girlfriend to have an abortion. So he's praying because of the child that he lost. And he's sitting there, and the judge says, well, that's criminal because you had your hands folded and your head down. So that could influence somebody. That could harm somebody because they might see you doing that. They might see disapproval. It's this expression, the people who go out and pray, they're doing it because of hope. They're preaching because, like you said, people want to hear that. If I'm at a hospital, right, sometimes I might want to hear inspiring words on a Sunday from a preacher. Maybe I am a woman who's going, and maybe I have some concerns when I'm going to one of these clinics and somebody has a sign that says here to talk, and I might hear something that I've never heard before. That's a message of hope, but it does seem that some people in power don't want you to hear that message of hope that Christianity brings to millions and millions of people around the world and throughout history. So I absolutely agree. There's something spiritual going on.
0: But yeah, Jacob Rees-Mogg, former Tory minister, said it's extraordinary that in a Christian country, the police think it's an offence to preach the word of God outside a hospital. Simon, very quick question to you. We're running out of time. We've got a few minutes, just 20 seconds if you can. Would this have happened if it was an Islamic or a Muslim preacher?
8: Well, we're not aware of any cases involving anyone of any religion other than Christianity. And, I mean, you can draw your own conclusions from that. But the fact is that there are Christians at the centre of these cases. These are real people with real lives. And I think, again, everybody should be concerned if laws are being over-applied and over-interpreted in a way which undermines the basic fundamental right to freedom of speech.
0: Okay, thank you, Simon. And Christo, just your thoughts on this, please. Jacob Rees-Mogg has described it, it seems insane that somebody is now criminalised for preaching the word of God. Didn't even mention abortion.
3: Yeah, I think that there needs to be nuance in some of this. I live near one of these clinics, actually, and I understand why there needs to be a zone around them, especially when it comes to people who are like holding up pictures of babies and things like that, who may have brilliant intentions and really good intentions, but I can see why that would be a problem for women. What they do near the clinic that is near my house is actually they then do their preaching further down the road. And some people have complained about that, and I've defended them, and I've said, well, no, hang on, this is a good compromise. They're doing it down the road. It's near enough, but not so near. That, to me, seems a compromise. This doesn't seem to have that kind of nuance, especially as he didn't actually mention anything about a child, so I think that's a bit different.
0: Okay, Christo, thank you so much for tonight. It's been great having you on the show, as always. I really appreciate you, and thank you. Enjoy your day tomorrow. Simon, thank you. Simon, thank you. Sean, thank you for coming in. And viewers and listeners as well, again, thank you for your company on The Late Show Live. I'm back with you tomorrow from midnight in the UK. Bev is still enjoying her hollybobs back home in the UK. I think she's covering for Jubes maybe tomorrow and the next day, so enjoy that. Until then, sweet dreams, good night, and I'll see you tomorrow for midnight. Bye. Bye. We'll

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1: Hello there, good morning. Welcome to your GB News weather update from the Met Office. It's another hot day ahead for most, though feeling slightly cooler in parts of the west. Nevertheless, it's going to be another dry, settled day ahead. There will be occasional showers across northern areas to begin with, though these will fade away fairly quickly. And first thing this morning, plenty of sunshine around. We'll eventually see more cloud push up from the southwest, creating hazier spells of sunshine. This cloud turning quite low around coastal areas of Wales and the southwest, so turning a little bit disappointing here. And the chance of the odd shower into the afternoon, which could turn a little bit thundery. But once again, those temperatures pushing past the 30-degree mark for the sixth day in the row. And even across eastern areas where yesterday it was a little bit cooler, it's going to be another warm day ahead. Still feeling fairly warm to finish off the day. Once again, high cloud creating hazier spells of sunshine to finish off the day. Some showers across parts of the southeast. But a fine finish to the day across Northern Ireland, northern parts of England, and across parts of Scotland as well. A very warm afternoon ahead, actually, across western areas of Scotland. Probably the warmest day of the week so far. So through the course of the evening, it should remain fairly dry. There could be some showers across the southeast that will linger on. And we'll eventually start to see a change across parts of Scotland, turning more unsettled from the west. Some heavy showers pushing through here, some of these clipping Northern Ireland at times. But actually across the bulk of England and Wales, remaining dry. But it's going to be another warm night to come. Temperatures widely not dropping below 15 to 17 degrees. So that might make it a little bit uncomfortable this evening. Now across Scotland, Northern Ireland, once again, there could be some showers. These are a little bit heavier and feeling cooler here. And also we've got this layer of showers just pushing across the southeast. Once again, these could turn a little bit heavy, possibly even thundery. But still, for the most part, there's lots of dry weather, lots of sunshine. Temperatures down a touch, but still pushing widely into the high 20s. That's it from me. Bye-bye.
0: Today, clouds overhead, total zen within. 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
16: Hi, I'm Michelle Dubry, and my show is your opportunity to cut through all the noise and dive in headfirst to some robust debates. 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
17: Good evening, it's 9 o'clock. I'm Alex Armstrong, standing in for Patrick Christie's. Tonight on the show, white British births plummet as number of babies born to migrant parents has surged. Will dramatic cultural change lead to more of this? And also tonight, a GB News exclusive, a massive update in the case of convicted terrorist Zahid Iqbal, who was up for release from jail, plus...
27: أعوذ بالله من الشيطان الرجيم.
17: Yeah, should council meetings only be conducted in English? And
28: that's why the Labour Party has a fully costed plan to freeze energy bills this winter.
17: Yet more pain for hard-working British families. Energy bills are going to rise by more than £220 from July also.
29: If they fail to meet our criteria, then they won't be able to renew their work visa because ILR won't exist and they'll be asked to leave.
17: Yes, Reform UK infighting spilled out into the public as Zia Yusuf and Robert Jenrick are embroiled in a spat over deportations. And on my panel tonight, Director of Popular Conservatism Mark Littlewood, Reform UK councillor Jamie McIver, and broadcaster and journalist Nina Mishkoff. Your Wednesday night starts right here.

0: White British births are plummeting. That's next.
1: Good evening, it's 1 minute past nine. I'm Katie Bowen in the GB newsroom. US President Donald Trump says a deal with Iran is not there yet, adding he is not currently satisfied with the agreement. In remarks at a cabinet meeting today, the president said Iran is intent on a deal, but if a deal is not reached, he may just have to finish the job. President Trump went on to say that in an initial framework of the deal, the Strait of Hormuz would open immediately. He added that he is not considering easing sanctions on Iran and that any deal must be perfect.
2: Iran is very much intent. They want very much to make a deal. So far, they haven't gotten there. We're not satisfied with it, but we will be. We will be either that or we'll have to just finish the job. But their Navy is gone, as I've said 1,000 times. Their Navy is gone. Their Air Force is gone. Everything's gone, and they're negotiating on fumes.
1: In other news, resident doctors will strike from the 15th to the 19th of June as part of their long-running dispute with the government. The BMA announced the strike dates and said there could be more to come in July, saying the new Health Secretary, James Murray, had not improved the government's offer. Chair of the Resident Doctors Committee, Dr. Jack Fletcher, says they are still vague on new jobs and there is no further money on the table. James Murray has responded, saying the door is still open to working with the BMA.
3: I'm really disappointed that the BMA Resident Doctors Committee have called a strike, which is unnecessary and totally avoidable. I met with the BMA committee earlier today as the new Health Secretary, and I made clear that to them that my door was open to working with them when it comes to job progression, when it comes to working conditions, training opportunities. What I did make clear to them, though, was that when it comes to pay, the offer on the table is a really good one.
1: Some breaking news now. Matthew Perry's assistant has been jailed for 3 years and 5 months over the star's death from ketamine. 60-year-old Kenneth Iwamasa, who injected the Friends star with a fatal dose of the drug, repeatedly administered ketamine to the star in the weeks leading up to his death without medical training or safe equipment. Iwamasa pleaded guilty in August 2024 to one count of conspiracy to distributing ketamine causing death. Migrants who arrived in small boats during sunny conditions over the bank holiday weekend have been charged with illegal immigration offences. 3 men have been prosecuted for arriving in the UK without entry clearance, and another 3 have been charged with endangering the lives of others during a sea crossing and have been remanded in custody. Sarah Dineley from the Crown Prosecution Service said many of the cases were charged within hours over the weekend, which meant defendants were brought before court within days of arriving in the UK. And household energy prices will rise by 13% a year in July as soaring wholesale costs driven by the conflict in the Middle East begins to hit bills. Ofgem says a household using a typical amount of gas and electric will pay £221 more a year. The jump will equate to a rise of £18 a month for the average household. The energy cap covers 33 million households in England, Wales and Scotland. Those are your latest GB News headlines. Now it's back to Alex.
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0: White British births have plummeted to just 53% out of 585,000 births in England and Wales, so only 310,000 of those were to white British mothers. That's new ONS figures for 2025. That's down 66% since 2020, a fall of around one-fifth in just 15 years. What's even more, perhaps unsurprising in some ways, is that over a third of mothers giving birth were born overseas, up 40% since 2010. 27% of births had two foreign-born parents, up almost 60%, all while births by European mothers also have dropped. By contrast, births to mothers from Middle Eastern and Asian backgrounds have risen sharply. The number increased from 66,300 in 2010 to 91,200 in 2025, 2025, a rise of almost 40%, mostly driven by Indian and Pakistani births. This matches the pattern across the West, because even now, in the United States of America, projections show, indeed, white people becoming a minority by 2050, 13 years before it's predicted here in Britain. So if you combine white British birth rates alongside latest immigration statistics, the trend is quite obvious, isn't it? White people will be a minority in Britain in the next few decades. Now, before people scream racism, let me say this. Race and skin colour should never, ever concern anyone, but dramatic cultural change absolutely should, because then entire political parties make their electoral offering all about foreign issues like this.
5: Assalamu alaikum. Ami shobai ke onurodh janacchi amar Bangladeshi community jara ei new home boshobash koren shobai ke.
0: Well, that's all right, isn't it? Mayors might not even communicate in English, like in Bolton.
6: Bismillahirrahmanirrahim. मंजिल से आगे बढ़कर मंजिल तलाश कर मिल जाए तुझको दरिया तो समझ तेरा.
0: More MPs might waste money that you earn, of course, taking time in Parliament to talk about airports in Pakistan, perhaps.
7: 28th of March, I shared on social media the work I and colleagues across the two houses have been doing to urge the government of Pakistan to build an international airport at Mirpur. This is an important issue for over a million British Kashmiris who overwhelmingly come from there and face delay and danger whilst travelling from Islamabad to Mirpur.
0: Yeah, and cultural wars might turn into riots in some towns. And of course, we're more likely to see things like the Pakistani rape gang scandal, which evidence suggests is at least somewhat driven by racism against white British people. This is all about integration and the adoption of British values and our way of life, and respecting our way of life and wanting to be part of our way of life. Now ask yourself this. Are there parts of this country where people have completely failed or not even bothered to integrate? If your answer is yes, which I also believe is evidently true, with this latest data plus the latest migration figures we saw last week, do you think that integration is going to get better or worse? Right? Simple question. I think I know the answer. This is why this data worries me, because the answer is almost certainly that it's going to get worse. Britain will cease to be British when our culture dies, and that is the worrying trend we are headed for. So you get the thoughts of my panel, Director of Popular Conservatism, Mark Littlewood, Reform UK Councillor, Jamie McIver, and broadcaster and journalist, Nina Mishkoff. Good evening, everybody. Mark, I'll start with you. As I said, and I made a really important point of this, because some people love to extrapolate racism from everything. The point I'm trying to make is that it seems to me the areas where multiculturalism does work is where people have to integrate into society. We're seeing swathes of towns and places up and down the country where there are no white British people, and evidently there's no British culture there either. Mm-hmm. That is my concern.
8: Yes, I think that's a legitimate concern. I'm absolutely with you. If assimilation and integration was going perfectly, then I think these figures would be of no interest whatsoever. Mm-hmm. But if you have concerns, which I do, and I think most British people do, that integration and assimilation isn't working, certainly in some areas, certainly with some cohorts, then these numbers are deeply problematic. I mean, I think the white British birth rate's fallen to 1.3, 1.4 per mother. I mean, this is extraordinarily low, so we know the trajectory. Now, why might this be so? That's what we've got to get to the bottom of. And I think the truth is, public policy has made traditional family formation extremely difficult in Britain. Not impossible, but extremely difficult. For example, you're better to have two parents each earning £40,000 a year than one parent earning £80,000 a year. Our housing system is a total disaster, so prices have gone through the roof. Young people find, you know, setting up their own home and starting their own family nearly impossible. I think we should allow income tax thresholds to be ported between parents. So if one of the parents is stay at home, that income tax threshold can be added to their partner. But at the moment, we've made it near impossible. And culturally, Brits have not tended to have particularly large families, whereas some of these other groups have tended in that direction. So you start, if you like, if you're just looking at the birth rate, as something of a cultural disadvantage if numbers are what you want. So all of that coming together is a perfect storm. And I share your concern that if we're on this trajectory, we are likely headed towards a more divided society rather than a more united one.
0: And that's what we all want at the end of the day. We want a united kingdom, not a divided kingdom. Jamie?
9: Well, I think, first of all, if anyone's looking for a reason why they shouldn't vote Labour or Conservative ever again in their life, it is this. This is the legacy of what the Uni Party have done to our country. They should never be forgiven of it. But is anyone surprised, Alex? Is anyone actually surprised when you are importing people to this country at an unsustainable rate, whether that be illegally or legally? People from countries that are not from anything like our country, where we have nothing in common at all, and we are encouraging people to come to this country. And of course, because we are a very, very, very silly country that enables people to go and have children, get more benefits, get a bigger house, have another child, get another house, have another child, get a mobility car, have another child, the council will pay for your children to go to school. It's a complete racket. And what we have done is been a soft touch, and this is the implication, and it is going to get worse, and it's going to get worse quickly, because those children will then have children, who will have children, and before you know it, it will be very strange to bump into a British person whose family history and legacy is within Britain. And I'm particularly sad for English people. I'm particularly sad because I feel if there's one group of person in this country who is being squeezed out of their country, it is English people. It's not quite hit Wales and Scotland like it has in England. Look at the East End of London, look at parts of the north of the country, where you literally have now wholesale votes from one religion and one culture winning elections, then getting chains of office and becoming first citizens of counties. It's wrong.
0: Nina, your thoughts?
10: Well, there are several issues here. One is that you have to look at this attitude towards people who come from another country in terms of they can't be really British. That would include me, because amongst those statistics that you quote are children born to parents, one of whom is not born in this country. That includes me. My father was Polish. He was not born in this country. So where's the problem? You look at, and Scotland, I know where I later lived, what happened at the end of the war? There was a massive influx of Poles, a massive influx of Italians. There are any country you go to, there's a little Chinatown, there's a little Italy. Now, there's absolutely nothing wrong with that. They add to our nation culturally, they add all sorts of advantages. And the problem is, because we are not, as a group, women, wanting to have more children. So we are down to 1.3. This is not sustainable when we have a growing older generation, myself included. So we need people. We need these people to do the jobs that we can't do.
0: Can I put this to you, Nina? Because you mentioned, obviously, Poles and other groups that have come here. South Africans, a lot of South Africans here as well. The pattern that I see is that I don't look around Britain and see towns that are predominantly Polish culture. There's a lot of
10: integration. Huge Polish community in Leeds.
0: But I don't look around and find evidence of that en masse. This is the point. And I see some towns that are no longer identifiably British in any way, shape, or form.
10: Well, what do you mean by identifiably British?
0: Well, there's parts of my...
10: I mean, they don't look white.
0: There's no white British people, which is part of it.
10: What is the problem with that?
0: There's no problem with that. My stepfather is not white British. My little brother's a mixed race. No problem. It's the culture that I'm worried about. And when I walk up the street, there's no English spoken. There's actually signs that are not in British. In the English language. And I think that makes me feel uncomfortable with somebody whose country this is. I wouldn't go to India or Pakistan or any parts of Africa and expect to find British culture there. Mm-hmm. I'd actually go in those countries and expect to find their culture there. And if there were white people, that I'd expect them to integrate with that culture and adopt it wholeheartedly.
10: The thing, I have two things to say. One is that, take India, for instance. We did go to India. Yeah. We did go to it. We went in and we ruled them.
0: We were condemned for it, though, right?
10: And now then they're coming here.
0: But should we condemn them the same way?
10: No, I'm not condemning them. I am not condemning them at all. And you know, the thing is that, as I say, we are culturally enriched, but we also physically need people. And
9: that's not true.
10: We do.
9: I'm afraid that's not true.
10: It's absolutely true.
9: I'm afraid that's not true. And let me tell you why.
10: We aren't enough people to.
9: It is not true when you have got thousands and thousands, hundreds of thousands of Brits that are choosing a lifestyle not in work. So that's not true. But I must
10: agree.
9: Make a point. You made a very good point, which is about, you know, my family ancestry is Polish. I'm born here. Very good point. There is a big difference between European immigration of Christian heritage coming to England, which is a Christian country.
10: So not
9: country,
10: Jewish then? Not Jewish then?
9: Let me finish.
10: Not allowed to have Jewish.
9: Let me finish. It's very different to people coming from Pakistan or Bangladesh, which is a predominantly Muslim country, where we are not a country that has wholesale activity for Islam.
10: Neither are we Israel.
9: So is it easier to integrate in Britain if you're a Jewish person coming from Poland? Yes. Far easier, because it's a very similar religion to Christianity. Plus, we all know, because of history, there are lots of Jewish people in Britain because of what's happened in history.
0: I'll let you back a second.
8: I think this is the interesting thing, and I think, you know, facts can't be racist, but we do know that different cohorts have a higher or lower propensity to integrate. We know this as a fact. So, you know, generally speaking, I can't think of anywhere where we would sort of say, oh my God, look at this Polish enclave. You know, there's a real problem here. It doesn't seem to have assimilated into society whatsoever. There might be Polish restaurants and Polish shops, but nevertheless, by and large, won't be entirely the case, but Poles have integrated incredibly well into society. I think what we're worried about is that there are other cohorts that, generally speaking, generalisation klaxon, have not integrated so well into society. And what we're seeing in these numbers, typically it's those cohorts with the higher birth rates. It's not Poland at the top of the table, it's India and Pakistan.
10: Romania is way up there.
8: Right, it's India and Pakistan right at the top.
10: Romania comes third.
9: If you speak to Indian people, Pakistani people who've been in this country 30, 40 years, they would absolutely agree with the arguments that I have just made, because they have come to this country legally, have integrated, haven't taken the mick, have contributed, and they see people coming here taking the mick out of the country.
10: But the bulk of the people you are talking about have come to this country legally. You know,
9: in small numbers that haven't dominated and driven English people out.
10: The percentage of people who come here via boat is tiny.
0: It's not the illegal migrant crisis is a drop in the water compared to what's going on with legal migration. But there's not a lot of legal migrants who overstay their visas, for example. That's a whole different kettle of fish. I think the difficulty is that British people were told multiculturalism is about mixed societies. Yeah. Predominantly, I think people would assume with British society being the dominant society and the other cultures being around that. If we want to, what we're finding in certain parts of Britain is that there is no British identity, and I think that shouldn't ever happen to anyone.
10: But define British, not roast beef on a Sunday.
0: I think we do need to define what British is, actually.
10: Well, absolutely.
0: As a country, we do need to have an exercise that we do to identify, because I think I could give you a definition that's completely different to yours, perhaps, Nina, perhaps yours, Mark.
8: Well, yeah, but you sort of know it when you see it, right? I'm not sure I could accurately define an elephant, but I know one when I see one.
0: Well, that's right. Yeah.
8: And I think British culture is similar to that. It's quite difficult to list a range of things, but I would say, for example, we tend to be hostile about forced segregation of the sexes, right? So we believe in that men and women have the same rights under the law. If you are from a culture or religion that doesn't believe that, it's going to be rather difficult for you to integrate into a country that does believe that.
10: Yes, I agree with that.
9: No one's ever voted for this.
0: Yeah.
9: No one's ever voted voted to have British identity stripped from every single major town.
10: But the
9: town
10: thing
9: in
10: the is, British right. British identity evolves, and that's a very positive thing. It happens all around the world, and it should be happening here.
0: All right, fair enough. That's the thoughts of the panel. What do you think? GBnews.com/your say. 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
11: 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Or post your name and number to GB21 PO Box 8690 Derby DE1 9TT. UK only. Entrance must be 18 or over. Lines close at 4 p.m. on the 26th of June. This is a network giveaway. Entries will be pooled. Please check the closing time if listening or watching on demand. Good luck.
0: Good luck, everybody. Right, coming up, a GB News exclusive here, a massive update in the case of convicted terrorist Zahid Iqbal, who was up for release from jail, of course. David Lammy wrote to the parole board, indeed, to urge them to reconsider after here at GB News, we raised the case with him, and there's been a decision. There has been a decision. I'm going to reveal all very shortly, but first...
12: أعوذ بالله من الشيطان الرجيم.
0: Yeah, that's Islamic prayer there at Birmingham City Council. So we're asking, should council meetings only be conducted in English? That's next.
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0: We're going to get to that shortly, but first, should council meetings only be conducted in English? It's time now for our head-to-head. Yeah, well, newly minted Reform councillors in Birmingham have sparked outrage by demanding that all council meetings be conducted in English. That's after an Islamic prayer from the Quran was read aloud during the city's annual mayor-making ceremony last week. Take a look.
1: أعوذ بالله من الشيطان الرجيم.
0: Well, and now, Birmingham's group of 23 Reform councillors have written to newly appointed Lord Mayor Zaka Chowdhury about the decision to invite an imam to read the Arabic verse, claiming that while Birmingham is a diverse city made up of many faiths and backgrounds, official council business should remain inclusive and accessible to all residents, with all readings and proceedings delivered in English. Well, Nigel Farage's party said it was inappropriate for parts of the ceremony to be conducted in a language many residents do not understand. So that, well, led me to ask this. Is it controversial? Is it controversial? What do you think? And should council meetings always be conducted in English? Well, going head-to-head on this now, our Reform UK councillor for Durham, parts of Durham at least, Darren Grimes, and political commentator Fahima Mohammed. Welcome to the show, both of you. Darren, I'll start with you because this is your party's calling for this in Birmingham. What do you think?
2: Well, it's been put to me, Alex, that this is an incredibly divisive move. And I have to say divisive from whose perspective, right? Because the residents of Birmingham, right, who couldn't, very many of them, follow what's being said within that part of the Quran in their own town hall, they're being told effectively that they should just get used to it and move on and focus on other things. We're talking about an elected chamber in which local government business is transacted and could have wide ramifications for the public. So of course that should be transacted, that business ought to be transacted in the most transparent and accountable way possible, which is in the English language. Apparently, that makes me all kinds of controversial things, but they exist for one thing and one thing only. It's so that those who pay for us to be there can actually see what's been done in their name, Alex.
0: Yeah, Fahima, what do you make of Darren's comments on that?
3: I find that the same courtesy is normal for other faiths, you know, and objecting only when it's Islam is not inclusion. It's a selective outrage. I think Reform have picked the wrong fight here. Nobody's arguing that council businesses should not be, you know, conducted in a language that all residents can understand. This was not policy, nor voting, not even a meeting, to be honest. It was, you know, scrutiny or public services being hidden from people. It was just a short ceremonial reading and also translated into English afterwards at the start of the mayoral year, just like how you would probably get if there was a Jewish person elected and they might call a rabbi for a blessing, just like how you swear in parliament on the Quran because it means more for that person coming from that background. And yeah, of course, you know, at the end of the day, the civic spaces, it should reflect the people they serve. But if prayers, blessings or reflections have been tolerated for years, suddenly, objecting when it's an Islamic looks less like protecting English and more like politicising Muslim visibility.
0: Darren, is it just bias against Islam?
2: The left, you know, they bang on about building bridges. Well, what could build bridges better than a shared language, right? A shared language is the bridge that actually works. And by the way, I don't think people in Parliament should be swearing on the Quran. I think actually we ought to, as far as our institutions are concerned, be incredibly proud and robust. In the same way, by the way, if I were to go to the Middle East and emigrate, that you would find that parts of the Middle East, and in fact, the vast majority of the Middle East would be saying, listen, Grimesy, you can't do the Lord's Prayer. You can't say the Lord's Prayer in our country, in our council chamber. It just wouldn't happen.
3: Do you not understand? It means more to me to swear on the Quran and be more sort of loyal to what I'm swearing on because that's what I believe in. Not taking away. If it was the Bible, I'd be like, whatever. Do you understand that point? But you look at it differently. You look at it differently because it's coming from a Muslim and coming from that particular only faith. If it was a
2: in
3: Jewish
2: a British,
3: person,
2: in a British
3: no
2: government,
3: earth,
2: in which British government is
3: way.
2: Being transacted, in which actually the very big decisions that will have massive

0: parts of impact on people. You should be swearing allegiance, one, to the British state, to actually the way in which we are doing things in this country, and also being able to actually be understood by the vast majority of the public who, guess what, speak English.
1: Yes, and you know what? The British Muslims are part of England, and they can understand.
0: So speak English.
1: With just a small 30 second of a prayer for blessing. Nothing.
0: Why?
1: To disrupt anything.
0: Why? Why do you need to do that? There are plenty of mosques around the country. Why do you need to do that in a council chamber?
1: Well, because it was done for every other tradition and faith, so why not for this? Because we're part of it. There is nothing wrong in having that. There is nothing wrong in being inclusive to say that there, we are just, you know, putting a blessing. It's a prayer.
0: No,
1: there's nothing,
0: do you know what? I actually find
1: it's inviting.
0: Listen, the lazy tropes that you just polished off there in the 2 minutes we've been on this interview, in which you suggest that reform, or me as a reform councillor, I have a problem with the fact that it's a Muslim. This letter to the Muslim Lord Mayor, it didn't object to him holding office as a Muslim. It objected to non-English proceedings in a public body. It didn't weaponize his faith to shut down legitimate questions. You use that racism card. You use the fact that you try to smear us as being Islamophobic in order to shut down debate here.
1: It's selective outrage. It's selective outrage. It wasn't anything to do with the fact that these people are coming in or taking over or, you know, putting things forward in that way. It was just something which is legal.
0: Let me ask you one very quick question.
2: Let's just get final thoughts from both of you. Darren, see you then. Over to you, Fahima.
0: Birmingham is a multicultural city, right? We said that at the very start of this. Ultimately, civic language matters more when you are living in a multicultural society. It only works, it only functions around a common framework, and our language is that framework. If you abandon it, you don't get harmony, you get parallel communities. You get parallel communities, and that's why people in Birmingham voted Reform, Alex.
2: Fahima, last thoughts to you.
1: Stricter civic neutrality if they want, but legally and morally, they have to apply that equally to every religion and ceremonial tradition, not just Islam. The difference.
2: All right, Fahima Muhammad and Darren Grimes there. Thank you both very much for joining me. Very fiery debate between you two. Love to see it. All right, coming up here on the show still, GB News exclusive here, a massive update in the case of convicted terrorist Zahid Iqbal, who was up for release from jail while the Justice Secretary David Lammy wrote to the parole board to urge them to reconsider after we at GB News raised the case with him. And there's been a decision. But before that...
3: And that's why the Labour Party has a fully costed plan to freeze energy bills this winter.
2: Yeah, well, they told you your energy bills were going to go down by £300, but once again, they're going to skyrocket. Another £200 added to your bill from July. The government, of course, is blaming the war in the Middle East. But isn't net zero also to blame? That's next.
4: Be nice to escape the grey.
5: Clear skies, here we come.
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7: Hello there. The temperatures may start to fall across the UK over the coming days, but it remains hot across central and western parts of Europe. Here, a heat wave continues. Sunny spells across the Canary Islands, temperatures approaching 30 Celsius, the mid-30s for parts of Spain and Portugal, cooler around the coast. That will lead to the risk of some thunderstorms on Thursday across parts of Italy, perhaps Greece as well, and temperatures here above average. And it remains on the hot and sunny side as well.
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20: I've been in Westminster for a long time, but I know that though power may be here, its effect on people's lives is across the whole of the country. We may be where rules are made, but it's where they're implemented that matters. Join me, Jacob Rees-Mogg, for forthright and frank discussion on where Britain has come from, where it's going, and where it will end up. 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Vox Populi, Vox Dei.
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24: If they fail to meet our criteria, then they won't be able to renew their work visa because ILR won't exist and they'll be asked to leave.
2: Yeah, welcome back to Patrick Christie's Tonight with me, Alex Armstrong. Of course, a massive Reform UK spat has broken out after Zia Yusuf publicly dresses down Robert Jenrick for those comments he just made on deportation. More on that shortly, but first, household energy bills are going to skyrocket this summer as the war in the Middle East sends global oil and gas prices soaring. Well, that's what the government say. Ofgem will raise the energy cap by 13% from July the 1st, meaning the average household in England, Scotland and indeed Wales will pay an extra £18 a month for gas and electricity. That is a staggering £221 more a year. And despite the latest hike, Ed Miliband is pressing ahead with Labour's net zero push, insisting Britain must move faster towards so-called clean homegrown power. Well, I'm now joined by energy policy analyst and author of the Egan Value Substack, David Turver. David, thank you so much for joining me this evening. Brits are going to feel the pain in July, aren't they? They're going to feel the pain. The government's blaming the war in the Middle East. They're blaming Donald Trump's war, I guess that's what they would say. Is that the only reason why?
25: Well, if we look at just this latest increase, then it's true to say that most of the increase is a result of increased gas prices, although some of it is also down to the fact that carbon prices have gone up quite considerably since mid-March, where they sort of like troughed about £33 a tonne and they're up sort of like two-thirds to about £55 a tonne today. And they have a knock-on effect on the price of gas-fired electricity and other electricity too. But what we should note is that this is, it's almost like a transient thing. So we've got a reasonable expectation that when the Straits of Hormuz reopen and the conflict abates, then gas prices will come down again. And we would hope our bills would come down, but the government has got a huge set of extra costs that are coming down the line. So The OBR and NESO, the National Energy System Operator, make a forecast of renewable energy subsidies, and they make a forecast for what I've called grid integration costs, which is backup for renewables, grid balancing that's required more because of renewables, and the extra grid that we need. And in an exclusive for you, I've got a paper coming out in the next couple of days, which shows that those costs are going to rise from about $20 billion a year in 2024-25 when Labour came to power, to about $40 billion a year in 2030-31, which is a huge increase. And you know, to set that in context, last year we probably paid about $5 billion for gas for electricity. So these extra costs of running a renewables heavy grid far exceed what we pay for gas. So it's wrong to sort of like completely blame gas for what's happening to our energy bills.
2: David, a lot of people are, you know, they're feeling the pinch, right? And they don't know what they're doing differently. I mean, it's not their fault, but they are being forced to also embrace net zero. They're also being forced to, you know, have conversations about whether they're allowed to heat or cool their own homes at this point in time. You know, are you allowed to use a wood burner in the winter? I mean, this is the kind of ideology that many people feel, and you can correct me if this is the correct thing to say, they feel like the ideology of net zero is driving this massive boom in their prices that when they have to pay for their energy at the end of the day. Is there some truth to that still?
25: Yeah, absolutely. And as I said, what's coming down the line is that those costs are going to double over the next 5 to 6 years or so. But if you go back 10 years, those costs were measured in the single-digit billions. So they've already gone up considerably. And it's also worth noting that Ed Miliband and Labour promised to cut energy bills by sort of £300. During their time in office. And I did a quick calculation earlier today, and by my reckoning, the overall energy bills are up just short of £300 since the July to September price cap in 2024.
2: So they're negative £600 off.
25: So they're going in almost precisely the wrong direction, and they're going further up.
2: It's honestly bonkers, David. I just feel like, particularly, of course, people feeling the hot weather at the moment are going to be thinking, oh my God, I'm paying more, but hopefully they won't be using as much energy if the weather stays warm. And it just puts people off. They think, well, actually, I can't afford to heat my home, so let's hope for some climate change. It has the opposite effect on the green agenda, if you ask me, David. Look, thank you so much for joining me this evening. Thank you for sharing that exclusive with us and for telling us all about that, of course, to what we should have to look forward to when it comes to energy bills and particularly net zero. David Server, really appreciate you coming on the show. The Energy Secretary, Ed Miliband, has also said this: the rise in the price cap because of a war we did not choose is deeply unwelcome news for households across the country. Tell people facing higher costs, the Chancellor acted last week to freeze fuel duty and made bus travel free for children across England in August. We have taken £150 average costs off your energy bills for the years ahead, and we have also extended the warm home discount for around 6 million families. The way to get bills down for good and avoid these price spikes is to go further and faster with this government's drive for clean homegrown power we control. Yeah, okay. Coming up, a GB News exclusive, a massive update in the case of convicted terrorist Zahid Iqbal, who was released, he was due for release from jail. Well, the Justice Secretary, David Lammy, wrote to that parole board to urge them to reconsider after us here at GB News raised the case with him. And there has been a decision, and I'm going to reveal that very shortly. But before that, it's your favourite time of year, isn't it? Junior doctors are going on strike again for the 16th time. Next month, of course. That's after rejecting a pay deal that would have seen some of them earn £100,000. That'd be nice, wouldn't it? That's next.
20: I've been in Westminster for a long time, but I know that though power may be here, its effect on people's lives is across the whole of the country. We may be where rules are made, but it's where they're implemented that matters. Join me, Jacob Rees-Mogg, for forthright and frank discussion on where Britain has come from, where it's going, and where it will end up. That's State of the Nation, Monday to Thursday, 8 to 9 o'clock. Vox Populi, Vox Dei.
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1: Hello, Tom.
3: Who's this?
1: I don't know much about you, but I've seen you on TV and I don't think I like you. Only joking, give us a hug, mate.
3: Oh, amazing, hello. Oh, fantastic. That is, goodness me. So how long have you had this particular bear?
5: Well, this one's called RR Bear. That stands for a car name. It was given to me after certain, well, we won't go into what happened with it. But anyway, I have two of these. Oh. This is the male version. And then the female version is there because she's found love with another bear called Mafia Bear. Do we have the picture, Lulu? This is our producer. Because they found love.
3: Now, I find, we had this discussion this morning before we came in. And I was thinking, gosh, well,
5: can't see him.
3: He's decapitated. Well,
5: oh, there
3: he's
5: you go.
3: Also banner. Now,
5: he's not happy about that.
3: Now, I suppose we should ask everyone at home, do you have a teddy bear? Are you sort of living out your Brideshead Revisited idea of adulthood? I have to say, I did have teddy bears growing up, but I don't have any of them with my in my house in London.
5: Did your family take them away from you?
3: No. They are all very happily in my childhood bedroom.
5: Oh, no,
3: but back up in Cambridge rather than here in London.
5: I used to have my favourite teddy bear was called Pandy, and my parents tried to get rid of it because it turned out I was allergic to it because it was contaminated with house dust. And they took it to the jumble sale, the school jumble sale, and I actually went to the jumble sale and bought it back.
3: Wow.
5: And I thought I had two. Mark White.
3: Well, our very own teddy bear in the studio.
5: No, Mark White, he's a teddy bear. That little Scottish teddy bear. Do you have a teddy bear? You haven't.
15: Come and give your grandpa a cup.
5: You have.
15: I had an elephant.
3: And what was your elephant called?
5: Trunky.
15: Just elephant.
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2: All right, welcome back to Patrick Christie's Tonight with me, Alex Armstrong. And look, junior doctors are going to stage their 16th strike. Can you believe it? Next month, in their long-running dispute over pay and working conditions, the BMA, the British Medical Association, held talks with the Health Secretary, James Murray, the new guy, not the old one, earlier this month, but rejected the government's offer as unrealistic, unaffordable and unsustainable, despite proposals that could have seen some doctors earning six figures. Well, the four-day strike begins at 7 a.m. on June the 15th, with the BMA warning more walkouts could follow in July if no deal is reached. By then, resident doctors would have spent a staggering 69 days on strike in just 3 years. That's estimated to have cost the NHS £3 billion. Well, asked how the union was justifying yet more industrial action, Dr. Jack Fletcher from the BMA said this was an employment crisis in the NHS.
28: It stands in May. We still have doctors who are not employed in August. We have doctors who are desperately chasing too few jobs in our NHS at a time when corridor care in May is still happening in multiple accident and emergency departments across the country. We've asked for details as part of a jobs package to prevent those resident doctors from potentially going jobless in just a few months' time, and those details have not been forthcoming. And that's in addition to the fact that we're going to see, like, thousands of doctors leave our NHS to go to different industries and to go to different countries across the world because they are undervalued.
2: All right, well, joining me to discuss this is former NHS manager and health writer Roy Lilly. Roy, thank you very much for joining me this evening. I think I'll start with the fact that many British people will be worried about their care in the country. They'll feel like these strikes are unjustified. What do you think?
29: I don't think they're justified, and I don't know anybody that does, really, and quite a lot of junior doctors don't think they are as well. I mean, as far as people being worried are concerned, well, you know, I never thought, Alex, I'd hear myself say this, but the NHS is getting quite good at managing strikes. And the throughput during the strike days is, it seems to be good. The NHS are doing a lot of day case surgeries and diagnostics on the day that the doctors are on strike. They're putting consultant A&E specialists on the front door, on the blue light front door, the NHS, and people are getting a very good service through A&E. And I think it's got to the point now where the NHS are saying, well, yeah, it's another couple of days of strike. We'll just crack on.
2: Yeah. Yeah.
29: And that's frankly what has happened. I mean, yeah, there's much more to it than that, but that's where I think the NHS is.
2: Yeah, Roy, why do you think they've re-sparked this row now? Is it a coincidence that there's a new health secretary?
29: Oh, no, and there is no tooth fairy, you know. Of course not. They're going to test him out, aren't they, to see what he's made of. Look, I mean, we've got to wind the clock back. I mean, his predecessor, Wes Streeting, was sort of ebullient and a bit of a sort of political thug, really. He decided he'd take on the unions after he paid them a shed load of money, and then they still went on strike. So I think that got up his nose. He wasn't dealing with the strike at all very well. And aside from what he claimed when he resigned, the NHS waiting lists aren't really moving that much. And he's thrown the NHS into chaos, really, with a lot of reorganisation, and about 18,000 people are going to be made redundant, and there's no money from the Treasury to pay redundancy pay. So from the inside, the NHS looks very different than it does on the outside. So really, when Starmer, when he stood down, it was a bit of a gift, I think, to the Prime Minister to put James Murray in place. Now, he is, you know, sure, he's a very nice man, but he's not, you know, he's not in the Wes Streeting class of politician. He's ex-Treasury and a very thoughtful and a quiet man. So here, how does this play out? Do they test him and say, we're going to go on strike and we're going to keep striking until August, which they can because their mandate runs out in August. So, unless we give us some money. Now, does his connection with the Treasury say, I'm going to maintain the Treasury line, there's no more money for this, you had a shed load of money, and, you know, get on, swallow it and get on with it? Or does he say, well, there might be some back pocket money in the Treasury that I can smooth the way with? My view is, I don't think he will. Tonight he did a sort of social media film, which was slightly embarrassing to watch, but he was towing the party line, saying there's no more money, and the doctors have been given lots of other non-pay benefits, which is true, they have. So, I mean, I think we're going to, this strike, there's nothing going to happen before the June, whenever it is that this strike is on, and that the NHS will just suck it up and move on. What happens then? Well, I mean, the BMA really have got some choices to make, because, as I say, it runs out, their strike mandate runs out in August.
2: Well, so Roy, because we've run out of time, unfortunately, I'm so sorry to interrupt you, but come back on when the strikes are happening, because I'd love to get your view of it then and see. Let's see how the NHS does react, because I think you might be right. Maybe we are just prepared for this now. Roy Lilly there, thank you so much for joining me this evening. Sorry to cut you off there, but look forward to having you back on the show shortly. Well, up next, I've got this massive exclusive for you, the update on the convicted terrorist Zahid Iqbal, who was due for release from jail. Have we been successful in stopping him? Well, we'll tell you all that next.
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6: 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Welcome to your latest GB News weather update brought to you from the Met Office. Risk of thunderstorms to come this evening across the west, but into tomorrow it's going to be a hotter day in the east. Some cloud across more western areas, however, as high pressure sinks a little bit further east and south, allowing more of a southerly wind to develop. And that means any thunderstorms that do form this evening will push northwards overnight. There's a risk of thunder, frequent lightning and some hail throughout this evening, so please check out the details of our warning if you're in those areas. And then overnight it will remain relatively dry for most areas, to be honest. Still another pretty warm one, however, temperatures not quite staying above 20 degrees, but in the high teens for many to start the day across much of the south and across the north. Actually, western Scotland likely to see their hottest day so far in this heat wave, as they have escaped much of the heat so far, as well as Northern Ireland seeing another warm day. So temperatures already in the teens by the early morning. Still still a bit of cloud lingering around the east coast of Scotland as well as northern England, but for most of us it should be a bright and sunny start. Notice though in the south and west, more cloud to come into Thursday. That cloud is going to push further north and east through the day, bringing with it hazy, milky sunshine. Still quite a lot of warm and bright weather, however. Plenty of sunshine though across the east, and it will feel much hotter than today across the east, with temperatures climbing back towards the mid-20s, if not the 30s. Highs of 33 degrees expected across the London area, will be in the 30s for many central areas too. Now, a slightly fresher day to come on Thursday, on Friday, particularly across the north and west, with more rain pushing in, some quite gusty winds as well. A risk of rain pushing across the southeast through the latter part of the afternoon too. So more rain in the forecast, but temperatures will slowly start to ebb away as we finally see the end of the exceptional heat wave. Bye-bye.
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2: Good evening, it's 10 o'clock. I'm Alex Armstrong, standing in for Patrick Christie's. Tonight, a GB News exclusive, a massive update in the case of convicted terrorist Zahid Iqbal, who was up for release from prison. Plus,
24: if they fail to meet our criteria, then they won't be able to renew their work visa because ILR won't exist and they'll be asked to leave.
2: Yes, Reform UK infighting has spilled out into the public as Zia Yusuf and Robert Jenrick are embroiled in a spat over deportations. And some breaking news to bring you. Crystal Palace have won the UEFA Conference League, beating Rayo Valencia 1-0. It was Palace's first European final and only the second major trophy in the club's history. Well done, Palace. I know my dad's going to be very happy tonight. I'll have all of that in tomorrow's newspaper front pages too. And breaking on the front page of The Express, time to scrap Ed's net zero fantasy. I wonder who's been saying that a lot lately. It might be Tony Blair, perhaps. And on my panel tonight, Director of Popular Conservatism, Mark Littlewood, Reform UK Councillor, Jamie McIver, and broadcaster and journalist, Nina Mishkoff. Your Wednesday evening is just getting started.

0: Will a terrorist be back on the streets? But first, your headlines with Katie Bowen.
1: Alex, thank you and good evening. The headlines at 1 minute past 10. US President Donald Trump says a deal with Iran is not there yet, adding he's not currently satisfied with the agreement. In remarks at a cabinet meeting today, the president said Iran is intent on a deal, but that if a deal is not reached, he may just have to finish the job. President Trump went on to say that in an initial framework of the deal, the Strait of Hormuz would open immediately. He added that he is not considering easing sanctions on Iran, and that any deal must be perfect.
2: Iran is very much intent. They want very much to make a deal. So far, they haven't gotten there. We're not satisfied with it, but now we will be. We will be either that or we'll have to just finish the job. But their Navy is gone, as I've said 1,000 times. Their Navy is gone. Their Air Force is gone. Everything's gone, and they're negotiating on fumes.
1: In other news, resident doctors will strike from the 15th to the 19th of June as part of their long-running dispute with the government over pay. The BMA announced the strike dates and said there could be more to come in July, saying the new Health Secretary, James Murray, had not improved the government's offer. Chair of the Resident Doctors Committee, Dr. Jack Fletcher, says they are still vague on new jobs and there is no further money on the table. James Murray has responded, saying the door is still open to working with the BMA.
3: I'm really disappointed that the BMA Resident Doctors Committee have called a strike, which is unnecessary and totally avoidable. I met with the BMA committee earlier today as the new health secretary, and I made clear that to them that my door was open to working with them when it comes to job progression, when it comes to working conditions, training opportunities. What I did make clear to them, though, was that when it comes to pay, the offer on the table is a really good one.
1: From breaking news tonight, Matthew Perry's assistant has been jailed for 3 years and 5 months over the star's death from ketamine. 60-year-old Kenneth Iwamasa, who injected the Friends star with a fatal dose of the drug, repeatedly administered ketamine to the star in the weeks leading up to his death without medical training or safe equipment. Iwamasa pleaded guilty in August 2024 to one count of conspiracy to distribute ketamine, causing death. Migrants who arrived in small boats during sunny conditions over the bank holiday weekend have been charged with illegal immigration offences. 3 men have been prosecuted for arriving in the UK without entry clearance, and another 3 have been charged with endangering the lives of others during a sea crossing and have been remanded in custody. Sarah Dineley from the Crown Prosecution Service said many of the cases were charged within hours over the weekend, which meant defendants were brought before court within days of arriving in the UK. And some breaking news just in. Crystal Palace have won the UEFA Conference League, beating Rayo Vallecano 1-0. It was Palace's first European final and only the second major trophy in the club's history. The match was also manager Oliver Glasner's final game in charge of Palace before leaving the club this summer. Those are your latest GB News headlines. Now it's back to Alex.
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0: Yes, breaking news tonight. GB News can exclusively reveal that a convicted terrorist who plotted to blow up a British army base with a toy car bomb is being released from prison. That's despite experts warning he's a serious danger and was already recalled to prison once before. Zahid Iqbal, this man on your screen right now, was part of an Al-Qaeda-inspired gang who wanted to send a remote-controlled toy car loaded with explosives under the gates of a territorial army centre in Luton. He and his co-plotters discussed it in chilling detail, drawing from an Al-Qaeda manual titled Make a Bomb in Your Kitchen of Your Mum. Iqbal was jailed for 16 years in 2013, yet the parole board has now decided he can walk free 3 years early. Let that sink in for a second. Two experts who knew him, his prison and community offender managers, both have warned strongly against the release. And cross-party politicians demanded he stay locked up as well. So terror survivors are also furious. You can only imagine, can't you? And still, the system is letting him out to wander the streets of our country. GB News already exposed and warned about this man before. That's how this whole story broke in the first place. Shadow Home Secretary Chris Philp wrote to Deputy Prime Minister David Lammy, urging him to act. Lammy called the original decision legally irrational and asked for a reconsideration. Well, a Ministry of Justice spokesperson tonight told GB News that officials are examining what further options are available to the Justice Secretary. Well, the parole board even agreed there was an error of law, and yet still the panel supposedly failed to give sufficient evidence-based reasons for his release. This is a quote from parole chair Judge Michael Topolsky. The panel has fallen short of fulfilling their duty to provide sufficient evidence-based reasons for the decision taken to direct release. What more evidence do you need? Seriously, are these people working in the judiciary all completely insane? Or are laws designed to help terrorists get out of prison early? I mean, the two things can't be untrue, can they? I mean, what's going on here? This is the same man, Iqbal, who was released once before, only then to be recalled after being caught with a secret phone he lied about using. Experts, of course, couldn't even rule out that he was talking to other extremists. He also had a close-quarter self-defense keychain weapon on him. As if the news this week about our clearly bankrupt justice system wasn't enough, isn't this yet the final straw for so many of you watching at home and listening on radio? It seems to me our judicial system constantly fails to protect women and girls from rapists, letting offenders walk off with a slap on their wrists. Terrorists are released early from prison, and as if they shouldn't remain there for the rest of their lives, because that's where they should be, in prison. Paedophiles aren't even given prison time anymore. Oh, but wait, if you tweet opinions that offend people or dare to speak your mind, you're going to prison, aren't you? This is beyond morally bankrupt. It is a system that is now designed to help the offender, not the victim. And it needs ripping up and starting again. We need to drain the swamp in the judiciary, don't we? Let's get the thoughts of my panel. Director of Popular Conservatism, Mark Littlewood. Reform UK councillor, Jamie McIver. And broadcaster and journalist, Nina Mishkoff. Good evening, guys. We have tried really hard here at GB News to stop this from happening. Patrick first reported on this, I think, in February. It got raised all the way up to the Secretary of State for Justice, David Lammy. And yet this man is going to be back on our streets, Mark.
5: It's quite astonishing, and I just simply cannot imagine what on earth the parole board are thinking. To my mind, the sentence of 16 years was too lenient anyway, right? This, I don't think this is the sort of thing you can be rehabilitated from,
0: no.
5: Right? So this isn't like an incident on the street involving a citizen. This is treason. I mean, this is an attempt to blow up a British military installation. The parole board, I've looked at what one of their spokespeople said. Parole board decisions are solely focused on what risk a prisoner could represent to the public if released and whether that risk is manageable in the community. Parole reviews are undertaken thoroughly and with extreme care. And they finish by saying, protecting the public is our number one priority. Well, it can't be. It can't be. If protecting the public is your number one priority, this guy would have stayed behind bars. His right to walk the streets is out-trumping the right of the public and those who work for our armed forces to be protected. I hate it when people say our number one priority is such and such, and it's clear from their actions that it just isn't the case. Protecting the public might be their number three, number six, or number 27 priority, but it isn't their number one priority. I would like to hear more. I mean, as I say, the issue is he would be released in 3 years' time anyway, because he would have served his maximum sentence. We should definitely have kept him in for that period of time. But I'd like to know more about exactly what surveillance is he under when he is released, because, I mean, this bloke is an absolute menace. Yes.
0: Well, on that point, Jamie, I'll pass it over to you. He was caught and recalled to prison because the officers found a secret phone on him and they couldn't rule out whether he was talking to extremists or not. So he can't be trusted, this bloke, clearly.
6: Well, really? He can't be trusted because he tries to blow up a military base.
7: Well, that's the other half of it, isn't it?
6: British soldiers. Mm. But I think, actually, do you know what winds me up more than anything? If you're sentenced to 16 years, that should be 16 years. I mean, the three-year early bit, I think, annoys me more than the actual concept that we're debating here. But the truth of the matter is, this is just a system of the far bigger problem. It's like the accidental release of the prisoner in Essex. You're seeing just the judiciary, which is there to serve the people and protect the people, failing. But I also think there's a failure in the actual sentence itself and the way we do sentencing. If you look at the serious nature of this crime, there would have been plenty of other charges he would have been convicted of, but all that sentencing all gets mushed into some, you know, quite lenient sentence. There's a bigger problem there, but the guy clearly can't be trusted. And what petrifies me, as Mark's already alluded to, is that in 3 years' time, he would have just effectively just walked free from whatever prison he was in, walked down the high street, could walk past anybody. And I think that is the problem, that someone convicted of such a serious crime, in my view, should never see the light of day again.
5: Life without parole, I agree.
7: What do you think, Nina?
8: I think it's a horrendous situation. Our justice system is shot to pieces. Our prisons are overflowing, overcrowded, not fit for purpose. We inherited, you know, a terrible mess from the Conservatives. And where do you go from there? And I've never understood the situation where somebody gets 12 years and they're out in eight. Just say eight.
7: Yeah.
8: You know, and people say that's too much. Okay, yeah. And leave it at that. So I don't understand
5: The idea is to incentivise good behaviour in prison.
8: Well, I suppose, but, you know, that still doesn't make sense to me. The fact that it's gone up to David Lammy and David Lammy sent it back and said, look, think again, must mean that, in the case of the dreadful tragedy of those raped schoolgirls, that somebody higher up has taken a decision and looked at it again. So, like, Keir Starmer's made a big statement about those girls. David Lammy must now surely step in and say, something's got to happen.
5: I agree with that, but this is deeply problematic, right? The sign that our justice system is failing is that politicians are having to step in and do these things. You want the judicial system to be separate from politics, but it is now in such disrepair and such disrepute that we're having to have senior politicians running our justice system. That is a disaster.
7: Well, the problem is that they didn't even know about it. It was GB News reporting on this story that raised it in the public eye. And it shouldn't be left to the media to be concerned about a terrorist being released from prison. It says something about our system, doesn't it? It says that there's something, that the right people aren't in charge anymore.
5: Correct.
7: And that's what worries me. And Jamie, to push this onto you as well, it's not just this case, the last week of the boys, the rape scandal with these boys, right? Another example of where things are clearly going wrong. And what I'm trying to allude to and what I'm saying here is that I think our system is morally bankrupt. I think the laws that underpin the system that enable lenient sentences are bankrupt. I think there is far too much leeway for judges to go, oh, maybe I'll put an easy sentence here. Why is a sentence not a sentence?
6: Yeah, I agree with you. I mean, you know, if you work in any organisation, company policy isn't there to interpret it. That is our policy. Yeah. But you try and return something to a clothes shop if they're literally policy. Yeah. And we don't have that of our own country. But what concerns me even more is that I don't think our judiciary's priorities are victims. Because if the priorities were victims, swifter justice would happen for serious crimes. You wouldn't see this sort of thing happen. But also, I think the judiciary are more obsessed with who's wearing the rainbow lanyards or not, and who's going to get promoted or not.
8: I don't think the judiciary is
6: independent, and I think that's a massive problem in this country. We saw that with the riots. But I also feel, and I think this is the one thing that winds up the British people a lot, is that the law is meant to punish criminals and give victims a sense of, you can't undo the damage of a crime on a victim, but it should make them feel as though there is some sort of justice. That is not happening.
8: Justice must be seen to be done, but the point being that the whole system is crumbling. There are not enough barristers. The courts don't sit 5 days a week all the hours
6: all
8: they
6: empty.
8: Could because they're all crumbling. There's just not enough.
7: Jamie was pointing to the rainbow lanyard things. Do you think that's a problem?
8: No, I don't think it is. I think actually some parole boards, you know, that they're easily swayed by somebody saying, I've found Jesus, for instance, and so they, oh, look, give him a chance.
5: How on earth can you be swayed by that?
8: No, but people who go into that kind of do-gooding.
5: Well, we've got the wrong people then, haven't we?
8: Well, exactly, but that's what parole boards
6: I'd love to know the membership
8: genuinely always been made up of people like that who feel like that. We need to find some way between, you know, throw them in jail, you know, throw away the key, and that's the end of them. And something that can rehabilitate.
6: Or can't rehabilitate a terrorist.
8: No, cannot
6: rehabilitate a terrorist.
8: In general terms, but prison is not just as a punishment. Prison must also, justice must be done. That you must keep people away from the public if they are a danger. But thirdly, there has to be some form of redemption, some form of.
5: I think Nina, that's generally true. If you've got, I don't know, some young lad who's gotten with a bad crowd and has been done for robbery is, you know, in his late teens, you might try and get him back on the straight and narrow. I can see that you might have a program for doing that and giving him a second chance. An Al-Qaeda terrorist?
7: Yeah.
5: Not so much.
7: No, that's the problem, isn't it?
8: But the problem is, within jail, he's then going to be mixing with people who will only reinforce his ideas. Well, that's the trouble.
7: You're absolutely right about that. We know we've got an Islamist problem in prisons. We speak about this all the time. So does he come out of prison radicalised even further?
8: Yes,
7: more
8: possibly.
7: And that's my problem. Can you ever release somebody like this man back into British society without having to trace him and spend millions and millions of pounds tracking him his whole life, resources, things we need to spend money on British citizens, helping them live better lives? We're now going to have to spend resources and other things, Mark, watching this bloke because he just can't be trusted to live.
5: Well, that's true. I mean, I do make the point. I think early release here seems scandalous, but obviously, given the sentence, he was going to be released at some point anyway, and therefore that kind of, what do you call it, aftercare, you know, if he's going to be out. I don't know whether we put ankle bracelets on him, monitor all of his technology. You need to do something like that. But the solution here, going to Nina's point about the type of character that we might have on the parole board, we need people on the parole board to be accountable for their actions. If they are releasing people who then do go on to commit another serious offence, I'm not saying if this bloke gets a parking ticket or something, but if there's any suggestion that once he's out, he's plotting again to blow something up, these people need to be removed from the parole board. So there is not accountability in the system. Their first thing must be, am I basically 100% sure that this bloke is safe to be released? And if the answer is no, I'm only 97% sure, he stays inside.
6: And there's a bigger problem here, which is that the judiciary is in no way really accountable to Parliament. And this is where it all falls down. This is where Tony Blair messed up the system, where the Tories failed to act. Yeah. This is why we need serious reform of the system, because you should be able to haul the people responsible for this to Parliament. Okay, you can do it through select committees. It's not the same.
7: But it's mad that the Justice Secretary intervened in this case, and yet the same conclusion that we all were trying to avoid, including the man, the most powerful democratically elected person in this role, still hasn't been able to change the mind or change the system.
8: But not yet. Maybe there's something that will come in. Yeah. I mean, I
5: have
8: faith.
5: But we want politics out of it, right?
8: But then
5: you are running the judicial system to be competent at doing it, and in the absence of that, tragically, our politicians are getting dragged into it.
6: There's a balance between interference politically, which is wrong, versus political interference, changing decision, and then accountability to that politician for interfering.
7: I mean, I'm concerned about things like the sentencing council, the guidelines that come out from them. We've already seen how well that was going to go earlier. Was it last year when we're going to have two-tier sentences for different people, different races? It's out of control. Mm. It's out of control. A Ministry of Justice spokesperson said this: public protection is our top priority, which is why we asked the parole board to reconsider its original decision in this case. The Deputy Prime Minister has now instructed officials to examine what further options are available. This offender remains in custody and, if released, will face the toughest supervision available and can be sent straight back to prison if they breach their strict licence conditions. And a spokesperson for the parole board said this: parole board decisions are solely focused on what risk a prisoner could represent to the public if released and whether that risk is manageable in the community. A panel will carefully examine a huge range of evidence, including details of the original crime and any evidence of behaviour change, as well as explore the harm done and impact the crime has had on its victims. It is standard for the prisoner and witnesses to be questioned at length during the hearing, which often lasts a full day or more. Parole reviews are undertaken thoroughly and with extreme care. Protecting the public is our number one priority. That's what they say. 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
9: 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UK only. Entrance must be 18 or over. Lines close at 4 p.m. on the 26th of June. This is a network giveaway. Entries will be pooled. Please check the closing time if listening or watching on demand. Good luck.
7: All right, look, coming up, tomorrow's newspaper front pages and breaking news on the front page of The Telegraph. Mandelson told Cabinet how to do their jobs. Right, well, yeah, more on that shortly, but first...
10: If they fail to meet our criteria, then they won't be able to renew their work visa because ILR won't exist and they'll be asked to leave.
7: Right, well, this row over deportations has spilled out into the public now. Zia Yusuf and Robert Jenrick there, embroiled in a spat over deportation policy for Reform UK. All of that and tomorrow's papers, newspaper front pages in just a few minutes.
11: I've been in Westminster for a long time. But I know that though power may be here, its effect on people's lives is across the whole of the country. We may be where rules are made, but it's where they're implemented that matters. Join me, Jacob Rees-Mogg, for forthright and frank discussion on where Britain has come from, where it's going, and where it will end up. That's State of the Nation, Monday to Thursday, 8 to 9 o'clock. Vox Populi, Vox Dei.
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7: Welcome back, everybody. All of tomorrow's newspaper front pages will be with you very shortly. But first, what seems to be a civil war has broken out with Reform UK within the party, of course, over its flagship mass deportation policy. Well, the party's Home Affairs spokesperson, Zia Yusuf, has slammed an interview Robert Jenrick, one of their newly defected MPs, gave the week

0: hours, not earning enough money, then they won't be able to renew their work visa because ILR won't exist and they'll be asked to leave.
1: Right, well, here's what Zia Yusuf said on X, formerly Twitter. Robert's answer is not reform policy. As the person responsible for our deportation plan, I want to ensure people know where we stand. If a foreign national lives in social housing at taxpayers' expense, they automatically fail our economic test and will be deported. Well, it marks a return to hostilities for the pair who appear to have kissed and made up previously when Mr. Jenrick defected to reform in January. Well, Zia Yusuf had previously referred to him as a 2P Farage impersonator and claimed the Tories would have fared even worse under his leadership. Right, well, it's all kicking off again, isn't it? Well, I'm now joined by former Tory MP Alexander Stafford. Alex, are you enjoying this? Are you enjoying this, the reform spat? What do you make of it all?
2: To change that it's reform rather than the Conservative Party, let's be honest about that. But it does mean a wider point, though, is who actually is running reform policy and what is reform policy? We've got obviously got Nigel at the head, big beast that Nigel is, and then under him, you've got the rivals between Zia and Robert. Everyone seems to be falling out and not knowing what they stand, where they stand. The policies seem to be gone on the hoof, and then you've got Danny Kruger on the other side of the debate, the reform debate, where he's questioned about comments made by the candidate in Makefield, where he's refusing to condemn, well, he doesn't condemn it, but refusing to endorse the candidate.
1: We'll steer a little bit clear of any election chat, if you don't mind, Alex. Funny period.
2: But, yeah. But it does say, I think, what reform are looking at with Zia and Robert is that there's no one really directing the party. One of the arguments that Zia and I was put in favour of putting forward for the Conservative defectors to come into reform was really to professionalise the party. Danny was bringing a policy. Robert speaks some heft and so his background on immigration and housing. But clearly the old guard in reform aren't happy with some of these new reformers coming in. And no one probably doesn't really understand where they stand. Plus, we're getting a bit more emphasis from Restore as well. I think Reform are running a bit scared when it comes to policy because they don't want to be seen as being sort of challenged on the right either. So for the member of the public, and I think one of the reasons why the Conservatives lost the general election was our infighting and our constant change in leaderships, and we're seeing the same now with the Labour Party, Reform seem to be getting that way as well. So if I'm a member of the public, I say, well, this is not the new sort of politics that I'm promised. This is back to the same old politics and the bad sort of politics.
1: Well, let's take a little look at what Zia Yusuf said today here on GB News on Jubes.
3: My brief is Home Affairs. His is the economy, right? And so my job is to make sure that people know what our policy is. So this whole civil war spat, I mean, I'm sorry, that's entirely confected. And if you actually just read what I put in the tweet, all I did was clarify what our position is.
1: Yeah, so I mean, is it just being blown out of proportion here? Is Zia just clarifying what the policy actually is? And also, I guess when you are a new party, one of the difficulties you might have is, you know, you haven't had a manifesto, you're not in government, policies do shift and change rapidly when you're, when you're in some sort of opposition party. Is that part of it here? Is it just people trying to learn the lines of where they're at? Is it common? Is it something we should welcome in some respects? Or not?
2: I think Reform are trying to be a more professional party, are trying to professionalise their operation, and this shows actually they haven't, they're not. And let's be honest, these are senior members in Reform. Zia is probably, the number two person in Reform. After Nigel, you've got Jenrick, who is was one of the most senior Conservatives elected. These are big beasts, and they should be able to know what a very, frankly, basic policy, a cornerstone policy is for Reform, that and immigration. And if they do have disagreements about where it should go, that shouldn't be done on Twitter, on X, shouldn't be done in the TV studios. It should be behind closed doors where they thrash out the differences, work out what the policy is, and then stick to it. Because if you're a reform voter, it does seem like you're saying one thing to one group of people and then another thing to another group of people, and you've been caught out. And I think the public don't like that. They want to know where they stand. They might disagree with it, but they want to know where they stand. I think this really shows that Reform are not the professional party that they desperately are hoping to be and are trying to achieve.
1: All right, well, there you have it from former Tory MP Alexander Stafford coming to give his opinions on this story here. Thank you so much for joining me. Alex, see you very shortly as well. We've just got a quick read here on the Makefield by-election, which will take place on the 18th of June following the resignation of Labour MP Josh Simons. The candidates announced so far are as follows: Andy Burnham, the Labour Party, Alan Howlin-Loud Hope,

0: the official monster raving loony party, Robert Kenyon, Reform UK, Rebecca Shepherd, Restore Britain, Michael Winstanley, the Conservative Party, Jake Austin, the Liberal Democrats, Dan Clark, the Libertarian Party, Peter Mark Ward, the Rejoin EU Party, Sarah Wakefield for the Green Party, Ed Gemmell, the Climate Party, Robert Pownall, an Independent, Protect the Wild, and John Alfred Dyer, Independent, Paul Richard Gould, Independent, and Count Binface Party. All right, coming up, all of tomorrow's newspaper front pages and breaking news on the front page of The Telegraph. He's back. Well, his words are back. Mandelson apparently told the cabinet how to do their jobs. And that's next.
1: I forecast a perfect holiday in the sun.
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1: 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And no worries about our travel insurance.
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4: Hello there. The temperatures may start to fall across the UK over the coming days, but it remains hot across central and western parts of Europe. Here, a heat wave continues. Sunny spells across the Canary Islands. Temperatures approaching 30 Celsius, the mid-30s for parts of Spain and Portugal. Cooler around the coast. That will lead to the risk of some thunderstorms on Thursday across parts of Italy, perhaps Greece as well, and temperatures here above average. And it remains on the hot and sunny side as well.
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0: All right, everybody, I've got your front pages here. Let's go through some of them together. Let's start with the Telegraph. Mandelson told Cabinet how to do their jobs. Well, well, well, this is a little bit of a foreword on those text messages they're going to get released. I think they are going to be very spicy. We'll get to that in a second. The Mirror, be safe in water or more will die. Yeah, of course, this is over the heatwave, people getting into real difficulty in water. Please be safe at home. Of course, if you're watching, look after your young ones particularly. The Metro, heating bills up, Britain's gone balmy. Yep, temperature falls, costs rise. And the Express, time to scrap Ed's net zero fantasy. Yeah, I think we'd all love that. Well, most of us would. It's not going to happen, is it? The Sun, I found Lee, he's in jail for spying. This is the Katie Price saga with her new new husband, who is now apparently in jail, according to The Sun. There we go. All right, look, shall we start with the Daily Telegraph? Mark, Mandelson was influencing a tranche of ministers, it seems, texting them prolifically about how to do their jobs properly.
1: You know what, Alex, I've been wondering for about the best part of 2 years now, why this government was such a complete shambles. And thanks to the splash on the front page of the Telegraph, we now know exactly why. I mean, the story here is, as the files come out, we'll see a lot of text messages from Mandelson providing advice, which a lot of the Labour ministers are saying was typically unsolicited, about how to do their job, especially Yvette Cooper, as Foreign Secretary, although you might understand that while he was in position as the US ambassador. But what this tells us about Mandelson is he has no ability whatsoever to stick to his lane, right? Yeah. I mean, if you are the ambassador to the US, you shouldn't be, you know, dealing with domestic British health policy, for example. So the intriguing thing is not so much what Mandelson has fired out to all these cabinet ministers, it's what were the replies. And if there's silence, okay, they can get away with it. If it's lots of replies saying, what a brilliant idea, Peter, I'll do exactly that.
0: Kiss, kiss,
1: then they're
0: kiss,
1: bang to like, rights. Exactly.
0: Like yep. One former health secretary.
1: Correct. Yeah. Correct. So that's what, you know, so that's what I'm really interested in seeing. What were the replies to this unsolicited advice?
2: Well, it says here that Yvette Cooper stuck to official channels and didn't get involved in any WhatsApp nonsense. I think Mandelson had reached that stage in the party where he was always kind of regarded as a communication genius, and then he saw himself as a kind of fairy godmother, sprinkling sparkly, you know, bits of advice, and you know, flittering around in his little tutu and waving his wand.
0: Like no one would have recognised he was also called the Lord of Darkness while he's dancing around like a fairy. It's just the whole image of it is hilarious, by the way. But you're right. He's. I think that if we didn't know this before, what we definitely know now is that the man is clearly thinks very, very highly of himself.
3: Doesn't he? And so does Yvette Cooper, because she's a double blue ticker, as you've already pointed out, just left him hanging on WhatsApp. And I'm wondering what emojis these Secretary of State might be using. But what interests me is when it says, it's not thought that many of Keir Starmer's senior advisers actively pursued conversations. Well, of course they didn't, because the geezer had access to every single Secretary of State in the cabinet. I mean, what a weak defence from the Prime Minister. And I tell you something, I think, as you say, the replies will be extraordinary. I think the West Street team replies are the ones to watch.
2: But he's released
1: So he says.
0: We won't know, will we? Right. A lot of ministers also. I think they said they had those disappearing messages on WhatsApp. Yeah. So we might not ever see the full extent. What many have said. I remember when this story first came out after the motion in Parliament was passed that this was all going to go through. That there was lots of censor buttons being pressed in Whitehall continuously. Censor, censor, censor. And apparently ministers were really, really worried about the conversations they had because if you're new in politics, right? And somebody who's been around in the Blair era is arguably the most successful Labour government ever. There's a man there who's, you know, was part of that administration. You might just message back if you're new in politics.
1: Per se, I don't think there's a problem here. I mean, if anything, I think we have slightly too tight and restrictive rules on ministers having to record every single conversation they've ever had with anyone. Yeah. I mean, you want a responsible minister to be receiving advice, actively seeking it out. I mean, it all just comes down to the fact, however, that Mandelson's a wrong'un, basically, right? So he wouldn't be high on my list of people to take advice from, whatever his experience, just because of his history. But broadly speaking, I don't want our cabinet ministers to be terrified about, you know, messages going to and fro about how about you try this? Well, no, what about that? I mean, you want them to do that. They're not supposed to be hermetically sealed from the rest of society.
3: For balance, he was the US ambassador.
0: Yes.
3: So, you know, there is, it's not like he's a random from old time.
0: Yeah. Yeah.
3: But what I will say, someone has definitely messed up. And I'm dying to know who it is. There's going to be one person that's really messed up, maybe because they're new. But then doesn't that worry you that you've got people that are frankly potentially that reckless with comms?
0: Well, I guess the thing is, I mean, the other side of this is that he might have actually had some good ideas. Right? I'm just putting it out there. Right? Devil's
2: advocate. I think you're probably right.
0: He might have had some good ideas that nobody's responded to, which in the same breath could also be really damaging.
3: Don't do Chagos. Yeah. Don't attack the pensioners. Right. Don't attack the vulnerable. Don't attack small business.
0: This might, and I'm really, really throwing, you know, casting my net wide here. This might redeem him. I'm joking.
3: It was sounding good until then.
0: I think the thing is, Nina, is that no one ever expects their text messages to be made public, right? Nobody ever does, even in government. I think the people that will probably be most worried are the ones that might have already gone, like Morgan McSweeney, who we know was close to Mandelson.
2: Yes, I suppose so, but Morgan McSweeney's out of it now, and besides which, his phone was stolen.
0: Yeah.
2: So that's that.
1: Good point. Very convenient.
2: What other disasters could be?
0: Yeah.
2: You know, you can't imagine.
0: Yeah, I think the way in which they have spoken to him as well, the way, obviously that famous clip of Keir Starmer in Washington where he goes, and we just call him Pete,
1: yeah,
0: or something like that, right? That's the sort of stuff, the way
2: he's
0: that
2: just
0: he's
2: out
0: addressed.
2: Peter, yeah.
0: Yeah, exactly. We might reveal how close people were with him.
1: Yes.
0: That could be politically damaging in itself.
1: Yes, but we'll see how much bowing and scraping there was if we see any of the replies, right? So if it's all very vanilla, oh, you know, thank you for that good idea. Actually, we are actually considering that, if you're right, Alex.
0: Yeah.
1: So there were some good ideas. But if it's all bowing and scraping and thanking this guy for his amazing insight and genius, that will not reflect well on any politician who sent that message.
0: Listen, and, you know, without mentioning anything else that's going on politically, because there's a lot happening, isn't there? We do anticipate a leadership election at some point in time, don't we? I think we've all baked it in that it's going to happen. It might not, but we all have all baked it in. And some of those politicians there that we haven't heard much from, he might want to throw the hat in the ring. Might make them think again.
2: I don't know. I mean, the thing is, while we were just talking about leadership election, I've been saying for weeks that all of us here have been saying Starmer is for the job when he's going, and I've been saying he's going nowhere at the moment. I said that weeks ago.
0: You might be right, and I've said he's going a million times, and do you know what? I've stopped saying it now.
1: One day you'll be right.
0: Yeah. There'll be a nuclear war and he'll still be Prime Minister.
2: But look, Tony Blair said you don't need to change your leadership.
0: There you go. You might be right, Nina. You might be right. Look, coming up, breaking news on the front page of the Daily Mail, Labour risking a lost generation of jobless youth. That's coming up.
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0: In May 2006, Guy Goma, a 38-year-old finance graduate from the Republic of Congo, arrived at the BBC for a job interview only to be wrongly ushered on air. In a clip that's now gone, of course, very, very viral.
7: Yeah, we all remember it, don't we? Well, here to tell their story, let's speak to former BBC producer Elliot Gotkin and Guy Goma himself. And we have got the right guy this morning. Guy, let's start with you, shall we? So that clip is just fantastic, isn't it? It's gone viral all around the world. When did you realise they'd got the wrong guy?
8: You know, first of all, I want to say something. You know, this studio is different with the studio from the BBC.
0: Of course, okay.
8: It's quite different. The one from the BBC, when I reached there, I didn't know, to be honest with you, I didn't know it was a studio.
0: Right.
8: To be honest, I didn't know. Because when they tried to put a makeup on me, I said, no, I don't need that. And they just said to me, go and sit down there. And where I was sitting, there was only two stools there.
0: Yeah.
8: On that stool, I sat on one of the stools and I was waiting. I was hanging like that on one of the stools, yeah, playing my game. Then as soon as I saw the journalist came, she sat and she started talking, this is Guy Kunogo. And the screen, because the screen was on the top, like that, like where yeah. that is. The screen was there. All the screen came on, and I saw my face there. I said, God, I'm lost.
9: Up until that moment, Guy was still expecting his job interview. Just
0: right.
7: Oh, so you thought you were there for a job interview?
0: Yeah. Yes. Yeah. So did you, was there cameras in the room when you walked in or anything that made you a little bit suspicious?
8: No.
0: Nothing. Nothing.
8: Everything, yeah. I think maybe they had it.
0: Yeah, yeah. Okay. Yeah, fair enough.
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10: I've been in Westminster for a long time, but I know that though power may be here, its effect on people's lives is across the whole of the country. We may be where rules are made, but it's where they're implemented that matters. Join me, Jacob Rees-Mogg, for forthright and frank discussion on where Britain has come from, where it's going, and where it will end up. That's State of the Nation, Monday to Thursday, 8 to 9 o'clock. Vox Populi, Vox Dei.
0: Welcome back. This is Patrick Christie's Tonight. Let's go through some more headlines. The Times. Ministers raise heat on the Prime Minister over North Sea. Is there a building resistance to net zero now within the Labour Party, perhaps? Who knows? The Daily Star. Game of drones. Three lions in Spygate shock. Is that another one? Is that another Spygate shock? Is there in football? Anyway, there we go. Daily Mail. Labour risking a lost generation of jobless youth. All right, look, let's start there, shall we? Jamie, Labour is risking this lost generation. Landmark reports by party grandee warns one in six young people will be on the dole by 2030.
3: I know, it's so depressing, but do you know, it's so unnecessary. There is no reason for this. This is a self-inflicted problem, giving up on young people. But you know what it is? Forcing young people to think, if you don't go to university, that's it, you're finished.
0: Right.
3: That was the culture of the school I went to, the sixth form I went to. No one's encouraged to go and be a plumber. No one's encouraged to start a small business. People are looked down on if they're young and they're working at the market on a Saturday because they should be doing cricket. You know, there's this constant battle for young people. And this is the consequence. But this is also the consequence, I think, of over technology.
0: Mm-hmm.
3: Little conversations that happen nowadays. Everything's done online. Your homework's online. Everything online, online, online. We've kind of stripped what I think my generation just caught the end of,
0: yeah.
3: which is a bit of human interaction and communication.
0: Yeah.
3: And so you now have young people who, there are plenty of job adverts out there. They're too scared to go to an interview. They've got anxiety about being interviewed. They don't know how to fluff up their CV. There's no gift of the gab anymore where you can just, you know,
0: yes,
3: God,
0: true.
3: Believe you can do something more than what maybe your qualifications say you can. And we've destroyed the younger generation. And when people say, oh, you need immigration in order to fill jobs, it's wrong. There's all these young people who have got a life on the dole unless something's done.
0: Milburn report's coming out tomorrow. Mm. We're going to cover it all day here at GB News because it's going to be a landmark report. And it's not just culture that's a problem, clear work culture, Mark. It seems to be we're looking down the barrel of artificial intelligence as well, aren't we? Which, you know, is going to suck up so many jobs that young people would have had. Graduate jobs are the lowest I think they've ever been this year. 10,000 graduate jobs, I think, were going. It's not good, is it?
1: Well, AI is definitely going to transform the entire economy, either dramatically or overwhelmingly. Mm. It's going to be on that spectrum. But I don't think this problem is that associated with AI. I think we have got ourselves into a situation in which we no longer accept that working is the norm. The young people who are coming through now would have, you know, been growing up while we went through COVID and sort of sitting in your back garden and claiming a slice of your pay for doing nothing was, they would have been brought up within their formative years. I think in essence, look, I guess if you're a young person aged 21 who's won the lottery, then you don't need to be in education or training or employment. But if not, work basically needs to be compulsory.
0: Yeah.
1: And yeah. I would, you know, if you're able-bodied, you know, but and I would bring in what's known as a workfare scheme, whereby if you are able-bodied between the ages of, let's say, 18 and 50, and you haven't got a job, and you're expecting benefits, you are going to have to turn up and do community service. You know, clearing up the park,
0: yep.
1: scrubbing graffiti off the wall.
0: Love that.
1: It won't be the most rewarding of things, but it means this option, this mindset that, well, I could go out to work, but I could get pretty much the same money for sitting on my sofa and playing video games. Mm. That goes.
0: Totally agree with you, by the way. That you should, unless you are obviously disabled or you have a reason not to work, a genuine medical reason, you should. That money is not free.
1: Correct.
0: We are paying for it, so there should be a service on back to the taxpayer.
2: There are two phrases.
0: Yes.
2: Earn your keep, pay your way, and they should be tattooed on their foreheads.
0: Yep.
2: And it says, also says here, the review found that school absences and exclusions were the biggest driving forces
0: really?
2: Behind NEETs.
0: Wow.
2: That's what they found.
0: Wow.
2: And 58% of NEETs have never had a job, and 15% are graduates.
0: Crazy,
2: so,
0: that.
2: So that's absolutely...
0: So that
2: graduates
0: means,
2: is AI, possibly.
0: Yeah, yeah. You know, I can understand with the drive for government to tell everyone to stay in education, go to university, then them struggling afterwards. I can understand that. Although, you know, there's a lot of young people who go to university need to work to support themselves because it's so expensive.
2: Yeah.
0: So how are they affording
1: expensive.
0: That as well?
1: But
2: it used to be the days before grants,
0: yeah.
2: if you went to university, you had a second job. That was what happens in the States.
0: Well, I worked throughout my entire degree. There was not a day. In fact, I worked two jobs when I was doing my degree to pay for it, right? So that was what I did. But they're obviously going to leave uni and then have this massive debt. And if they don't work, we have to pay for the debt as well as their benefits.
1: That's exactly right. But I mean, also going into the kind of mindset thing, there is a danger that we, not a danger, a reality, that we have basically regulated young people doing paid for work out of the workforce.
0: Mm.
1: When I was a kid, we had Cub Scouts would do bobber job work. You go and knock on a door and offer to do a little something for 5p.
0: Yeah.
1: Paper rounds were common.
0: Yeah.
1: Okay, I appreciate newspapers don't exist in the same way anymore.
0: Yeah, yeah.
1: But I think we've got to have through school a program. If you're 12, 13, 14, do some work for some cash.
0: Right. Yeah. Got to leave it there. Well done to my little brother for getting a graduate job, by the way. Well done, you. You apply for hundreds of jobs. We're going to be back with more headlines just in 2 minutes' time on the late edition. Stay with us.
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12: Hello, good evening. Welcome to your latest GB News weather update brought to you from the Met Office. Risk of thunderstorms to come this evening across the west, but into tomorrow it's going to be a hotter day in the east. Some cloud across more western areas, however, as high pressure sinks a little bit further east and south, allowing more of a southerly wind to develop. And that means any thunderstorms that do form this evening will push northwards overnight. There's a risk of thunder, frequent lightning and some hail throughout this evening, so please check out the details of our warning if you're in those areas. And then overnight, it will remain relatively dry for most areas, to be honest. Still another pretty warm one, however. Temperatures not quite staying above 20 degrees, but in the high teens for many to start the day across much of the south and across the north, actually. Western Scotland likely to see their hottest day so far in this heat wave, as they have escaped much of the heat so far, as well as Northern Ireland seeing another warm day. So temperatures already in the teens by the early morning. Still a bit of cloud lingering around the east coast of Scotland as well as northern England, but for most of us it should be a bright and sunny start. Notice though in the south and west, more cloud to come into Thursday. That cloud is going to push further north and east through the day, bringing with it hazy, milky sunshine. Still quite a lot of warm and bright weather, however. Plenty of sunshine though across the east, and it will feel much hotter than today across the east, with temperatures climbing back towards the mid-20s, if not the 30s. Highs of 33 degrees expected across the London area, will be in the 30s for many central areas too. Now, a slightly fresher day to come on Friday, particularly across the north and west, with more rain pushing in, some quite gusty winds as well, a risk of rain pushing across the southeast through the latter part of the afternoon too. So more rain in the forecast, but temperatures will slowly start to ebb away as we finally see the end of the exceptional heat wave. Bye-bye.
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0: Right, get this. HMRC has given a VIP phone line to trans people. Right, that is mental. We will talk about that in a second. Mandelson also is texting cabinet members on how to do their jobs. Soon we're going to find out whether they responded, because that could be quite embarrassing. Ministers are raising the heat on the Prime Minister over North Sea oil as well. Perhaps the pressure is going to make them all cave. Maybe this will be the end of Ed Miliband. And over half of NEETs have never had a job. Loads to dig into. See you in a sec.
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0: Good evening. It's just gone 11 o'clock. I'm Alex Armstrong, standing in for Patrick Christie's. And of course, this is Patrick Christie's Tonight, late edition, breaking tonight.
45: I knew of his association with Epstein. But had I known then what I know now, I'd have never appointed him.
0: That was the Prime Minister there, regretting his appointment of the disgraced peer, Lord Mandelson. But now, according to The Telegraph, Mandelson was even telling cabinet ministers how to do their jobs.
46: We are reforming it to improve it. And what did they do when we put that forward? They voted to keep the same broken welfare system.
0: Ah, well, the Prime Minister there pledging to reform Britain's broken welfare system. Meanwhile, the Daily Mail, indeed, leads on this. Labour risking a lost generation of jobless youth. We've got a massive report out tomorrow. GB News will be we'll be covering it all day long. Also,
47: Britain's emissions are under 1% of global emissions. So we can't solve climate change.
0: Well, well, well. I mean, you just can't make it up, can you? Tony Blair on Times Radio there after he launched a blistering attack on Labour's net zero energy plans. As the Express splashed with this, time to scrap Ed's net zero fantasy. And...
1: Assalamu alaikum and Eid Mubarak to all those in London and around the world celebrating Eid.
0: London Mayor Sadiq Khan is wishing everyone in London a happy Eid Mubarak. Well, meanwhile, the capital has seen a spate of violent crimes over the bank holiday heatwave, of course. So has the mayor got his priorities right, do you think?

0: And joining me on my panel this evening, Director of Popular Conservatism, Mark Littlewood, thank you, Mark Littlewood, Nina Mishkoff and Steve N. Allen, thank you all very much. But first, we're going to get your news with the brilliant Katie Bone before we get stuck into the front pages.
1: Alex, thank you and good evening. The headlines at 2 minutes past 11. The number of young people neither working nor learning could reach 1.25 million within the next 5 years, a review by an ex-Labour Health Secretary set to warn. Alan Milburn is expected to say that the first rung of the career ladder is simply out of reach for many youngsters, and it's due to the failure of a system stuck in the past. Mr Milburn, who is leading the review of youth unemployment, will publish his interim report tomorrow and warn that the UK risks a lost generation. Elsewhere, US President Donald Trump says a deal with Iran is not there yet, adding he is not currently satisfied with the agreement. In remarks at a cabinet meeting today, the president said Iran is intent on a deal, but that if a deal is not reached, he may just have to finish the job. President Trump went on to say that in an initial framework of the deal, the Strait of Hormuz was open immediately. He added that he is not considering easing sanctions on Iran and that any deal must be perfect. Resident doctors will strike from the 15th to the 19th of June as part of their long-running dispute with the government over pay. The BMA announced the strike dates and said there could be more to come in July, saying the new Health Secretary, James Murray, had not improved the government's offer. Chair of the Resident Doctors Committee, Dr. Jack Fletcher, says they are still vague on new jobs and there is no further money on the table. James Murray has responded, saying the door is still open to working with the BMA.
2: I'm really disappointed that the BMA Resident Doctors Committee have called a strike, which is unnecessary and totally avoidable. I met with the BMA committee earlier today as the new health secretary, and I made clear that to them that my door was open to working with them when it comes to job progression, when it comes to working conditions, training opportunities. What I did make clear to them, though, was that when it comes to pay, the offer on the table is a really good one.
1: Matthew Perry's former assistant has been jailed for 3 years and 5 months over the star's death from ketamine. 60-year-old Kenneth Iwamasa, who injected the Friends star with a fatal dose of the drug, repeatedly administered ketamine to the star in the weeks leading up to his death without medical training or safe equipment. Iwamasa pleaded guilty in August 2024 to one count of conspiracy to distribute ketamine, causing death. And breaking news, Crystal Palace have won the UEFA Conference League, beating Rayo Vallecano 1-0. It was Palace's first European final and only the second major trophy in the club's history. The match was also manager Oliver Glasner's final game in charge of Palace before leaving this summer. Those are your latest GB News headlines. Now it's back to Alex.
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0: Welcome to Late Edition with me, Alex Armstrong. Of course, Patrick away for a couple of days. He will be back hopefully on Friday if you're wondering where he is. He's fine, don't worry about it. First up, let's get to the Telegraph, shall we? Mandelson told Cabinet how to do their jobs. These text messages are going to be explosive when they drop. I cannot wait to read them. We'll get stuck into that in just a minute. The Daily Mail, Labour risking a lost generation of jobless youth. Yeah, pretty damning report coming out tomorrow from what we're reading. We'll also get stuck into that one. The Express, time to scrap Ed's net zero fantasy. Even Tony Blair, he seems to be getting more and more right-wing. I'm surprised he hasn't joined Reform UK yet. There you go. The Times. Ministers raise heat on the Prime Minister over North Sea. The Metro. Heating bills up. Britain's gone balmy. The Mirror. Be safe in the water or more will die. Yeah, this is off the back of quite a few deaths while people are trying to cool themselves down in the heat wave, of course. The Sun. I found Lee. He's in jail for spying. And this is the latest episode in the Katie Price and her husband saga. Maybe he's in there. You never would have thought he'd be a spy, would you? There you go. Daily Star. Game of Drones. Three lines in Spygate. Shock. All right, should we get the thoughts of my panel tonight? Director of Popular Conservatism, Mark Littlewood. Journalist and broadcaster, Nina Mishkoff. And comedian and GB News contributor, Steve N. Allen. Good evening, everybody. Let's start with The Telegraph. Steve, the government didn't think it could be bad enough. The Mandelson texts are swirling around. They're orbiting the government right now. They're going to hit like an asteroid impact in the heart of Westminster in the next week or so, we believe.
4: It's going to be so embarrassing. I'm not surprised by this story at all, the fact that someone who's like a big name from the generation before is still hanging around. And I get a lot, it would be great to see the responses to these messages, because I think a lot of it will be, oh yeah, you're really brilliant, I thought it was great what you did, thanks, bye. And then in the real world, it'll be like, yeah, forget what he's saying. It's just, it's got that kind of embarrassment. And I think everyone has that in any industry. Do you know what I mean? There'll be some big names of TV who could walk around here, and for that meeting, you'd be like, oh wow, I love what you did back when there were only three channels. Yeah. But you'd ignore it and move on. Yeah. And this is one of the reasons it's going to be so embarrassing. It'll be great to read the messages. It'll be really good for Morgan McSweeney to find out half of what he said. Yep. So many good things coming from this. I can't wait. I'm popcorned up already.
0: Yeah. Nina, what do you make of it all?
5: Well, it's as I said on the previous programme, he's kind of a Tory. He's a Labour grandee. Yes. He's got that position where he, Prince, Art of Darkness, all of that. Yeah. And so I think he thought that, you know, the sprinkling fairy dust over everything and just, you know, polishing it all up for everybody. Yeah. I mean, the thing is, he probably could and did do some amazing things, and he would see the slant that you need to take and how you need to, what terms you need to couch things in. And
0: because he was part of that big old sort of Labour communications team, yes, wasn't he? That, you know, we're very highly praised, including some big names like Alistair Campbell as well.
5: And I wonder if, for instance, the invitation for Trump to come to a state visit, whether that was probably his idea.
0: We'll find out, won't we?
5: I bet that was.
0: One of the other things that's going to apparently be released, Mark, is they'll show, apparently, they will also have conversations between the peer and Peter Kyle, who was then serving as science secretary, about their joint visit to the Global Technology Conference in California. Off the back of that, we believe that's when this meeting between Palantir and the Prime Minister took place with Lord Mandelson. So there could be some shaky water there. It might all be redacted for, you know, security reasons, but more scandal could unfold.
6: Oh, absolutely. And they will try and redact as much of it as possible for rather dubious security reasons. I mean, national security seems to be interpreted incredibly widely. But it's all about the responses, isn't it? Mm. I mean, I really hope we get one cabinet minister saying, thank you so much, Peter. I have no idea how to do my job. I'm completely out of my head. It is only thanks to you.
0: Yeah.
6: Or another saying, you know, I'm going to have to serve a protection order on you if you keep spamming me like this. Please go away. We might really see what the people in senior jobs in the Labour Party sort of think of it. But look, per se, it's not a problem, is it? I mean, you know, the guy has been around the block a lot. This was, we're told, largely unsolicited. If he thinks he's got a good idea about healthcare or something, I guess he would text the health secretary. It's only now that his name's been dragged through the mud that we would think there's anything untoward here.
0: Do you think there's a risk that, you know, again, not talking about any specific political events that are taking place, it could be quite seismic, but that we do anticipate a leadership contest at some point if certain things take place. Is it possible that this could be even more damaging for Keir Starmer, where his position is untenable?
6: Well, I think the whole thing is, I mean, I suspect we will get a change of Prime Minister sort of sooner rather than later. Keir Starmer is clinging on to the door by his fingernails, but eventually will be extracted. The best position for a pretender of the throne to be in is to say, I have had absolutely nothing to do with this complete shambles of the last 2 years. No text messages, no emails. I have been nowhere near it. That's the ideal position for a pretender to the throne to be in, and there aren't too many of them.
0: Well, interesting. This also could expose some other people. I'll put this over to you, Steve, that David Lammy was one of the people that came out and said privately he told the Prime Minister that the appointment was a bad idea. I think the other one might have been Ed Miliband, who also piped up and said So you might find conflicting reports. Maybe they were chatting.
4: That's true. Yeah, maybe they actually were receiving and replying to these. But the other spin on what you've just said is these files could increase the odds that somehow we end up with Prime Minister David Lammy. in which case, redact, redact, redact. I will buy the cartridge ink for you right now. That's a terrifying thought.
0: What do you think, Nina? Do you think it could take? Could it just expose more of them to the political atmosphere?
5: Things, but they also could just be very dull.
0: Yes, that's
5: the thing. I mean, that's more like real life, isn't it?
0: True.
5: We're all hoping it's going to be juicy, but probably not.
0: Yeah. Well, Streeting tried to get ahead of it all, didn't he?
5: Yes, he was smart. I mean, he's obviously, you know, of all the mob there, he is your politician.
0: Yeah.
5: He got in there first.
0: Oh, yeah, definitely did.
5: Yeah, yeah.
0: I think he knew the kisses might not have been a wise idea.
5: Yeah, yeah. See, I liked Wes Streeting up until he kind of flung his hat in the ring, because I thought, you know, pathetic. You think, well, there's that nice Wes Streeting. He's taking care of the NHS and he's taking care of us. And you know, the NHS, what's that? And you think, oh, I don't like you so much now. I mean, it's pathetic.
0: Well, no, it's not pathetic, because this is genuinely how the public perceive politicians. Yeah. You know, and then over time, and this is the problem with politicians, you hate them more over time, don't you? Some you hate quicker than others. But seemingly everyone who's in government ends up being hated.
5: Yeah, but also Andy Burnham.
0: Yeah.
5: I mean, you know, what seismic events he's kind of manoeuvring. And you think it's pure ambition. You know, Manchester, I love you. I love being the mayor. I'm doing a fantastic job. I'm the king of the north. I'm the cock of the north. Manchester, what's that? Me.
6: Yeah, but it's tricky. Let me try and stand up for politicians here.
0: Yeah, go on.
6: Not really an obviously popular move to GB News viewers, I accept that. But having witnessed this several times in the Conservative Party, and if we accept we're moving to the end game of this premiership, the people at the top table have a really tricky situation, right? Because they are, you know, you tend to be thinking, this is game over for the PM. I also think he should go. But every time I appear in public, I need to profess undying loyalty to him and complete support for the position. So you're living this sort of two parallel lives. Whenever asked by GB News or another broadcaster, what do you think? Oh, I think everything's going marvellously. You know, the best prime minister we've ever had. I wish people would stop rocking the boat. But privately, you're thinking he's got to go.
0: Yeah.
6: And straddling that is incredibly wearing psychologically.
0: Well, you do have.
6: And Wes Streeting decided he couldn't do that any longer. Mm. He basically just said, I can't do this anymore. I really do think we're at the end of the road, and I'm going to try and trigger a change.
0: Yeah.
6: I'm not saying I necessarily admire that, but at some point, people who have been, you know, who want a change of course get caught on that real dilemma. And you can't give your Prime Minister sort of 68% qualified support, right?
0: Sure.
6: You're either entirely for the Prime Minister or you're against him.
0: Oh, it's collective responsibility.
6: Yeah,
0: that's
6: exactly
0: the whole point
6: right.
0: of being in Cabinet. It's fascinating to see how that one is going to play itself out. Now, look, let's move over to the Daily Mail here. Labour risking a lost generation of jobless youth. Now, there's going to be a landmark report, the Milburn Report's launching tomorrow. Obviously, we're getting a little bit of foreword on this now. And basically, it shows that by 2030, it was something like ridiculous amount of 58% of NEETs who've never had a job, 15% of graduates have been unable to secure employment. More than half of inactive young people, basically, by 2030, this is going to keep on getting worse and worse and worse. Mixture of the job market, by the looks of it, and a mixture of young people just choosing the life of benefits.
4: Yeah, and even that's got a multi-layered responsibility behind it, because in part it's because the system is set up so that it's often easier to not work than to work, or you can get close enough to the same standard of living. Well, there's no push and pull factor working for you there. There's the fact that, the job market's changing. But I can't help but think at some point we're going to hit the buffers on this one. You can't have a situation where, was it now, the welfare spend is now more than the income tax, but I mean, let's not worry, they find loads of other ways to tax us. I'm sure we can still afford that for
0: a way.
4: Loads of
0: ways. There's always a way.
4: But at some point, it becomes mathematically impossible. Was it 25 times the spend on keeping people off work than actually in work? Just flip those numbers, and at some point, you can save it. The problem is, whichever government is in charge when the buffers actually hit, that it's going to be such an unpopular move that an entire generation of people who, not through necessarily their own fault, grew up during a pandemic, you know, whatever you do, don't go outside, stay inside, do everything on a computer. And then a couple of years later, what are you doing? You're staying inside, you're doing everything on a computer. Yeah. You can't just blame the young people, but you can definitely blame the young people. Do you know what I mean? There's so many different layers to this.
0: Yeah, and Nina, I do feel a little bit of sympathy for young people these days. It's a really, really, really hard market. My little brother, who's just graduating, he applied for, I think he told me it was over 180 jobs, many of them graduate schemes. His last application was the one that was successful, thankfully. So he's managed to get there in the end through sheer will of applying. And it's so tough for them. And there's just not enough jobs for them either.
5: I think that is a heartbreaking situation, and good on him. Mm. But you see, he's tried and tried and tried and tried. What I'm thinking about are the ones who don't try at all.
0: Absolutely.
5: I think that's the problem. I think the bulk of them are perhaps in that kind of category. Mm. And that's the worry. And they don't appear to have motivation. They don't appear to have, you know, work ethic does not kind of enter their landscape at all.
0: Mm.
5: I worry that how are you going to instill that? Because that needs to be instilled somehow as they're growing up. You don't suddenly acquire a work ethic when you turn 16 or 18. Think suddenly, oh, I need to work, because that's something in your upbringing.
4: You also do get a work ethic if your other option is starving.
5: Yeah, exactly.
0: Well, that's a good point.
5: Absolutely. But I
0: started my first job running coffees at a restaurant, and I was getting paid in tips. I remember I was only 15, so I think it was legally allowed to work, but you know. Where there's a will, there's a way to work, right? So I didn't think there was any harm done. I mean, I wasn't getting paid a salary. I was just getting paid little tips here and there. So I've always wanted to work. So I do think there's something about work culture. Is that a parent's job to train you to work?
5: Yes.
0: Is it?
5: Yes, yes. Who else is going to do it? I mean, it's not, you know, you're not going to get it from the telly, are you? The government's not going to make it. It's your parents, it's the fault of the parents.
6: But we need a bit of tough love here, right? I mean, I don't mind if you want to live a life of leisure, but you ain't doing so at my expense. No.
0: Sure.
6: So if you want an income and you're a young, able-bodied person, I'm expecting you to put in a shift, some kind of public works or something like that. When this has been, this was trialled in the state of Wisconsin in America, worked really well. And what you got to do, it touches on Steve's point. It's not just a question of saying, well, if you work, you'll be better off, which in some cases you're not. You've got to be, A, substantially better off if you work, and you can't have leisure for free. So if you're weighing up, well, if I take this job at, you know, the lower end of the ladder in hospitality, I'll be on, let's say, £16,000 a year, but it'll be 40 hours a week of my time. Alternatively, I might be able to get £15,000 a year in benefits and sit at home and play PlayStation. Well, you've got to remove that leisure gap. So I want young people who are able-bodied, if they say they can't find a job, turn up at the park gates or at the rail station or at some other municipal building 8:30 every morning, and we will put you to work.
0: I'm
5: with you on that. I think I said the other week that I want some kind of community, you know, team. You know, give them a uniform. I don't know.
0: Yeah.
5: Give them a pink jumpsuit.
6: You know what? Quite quickly, they find jobs in the private sector.
0: Yeah.
5: Put them in pink jumpsuits and you know, do the gardens and mend the potholes.
0: Right. Let's move on because we've got some breaking news for you here. A serious incident has been declared in Golders Green, North London. An Iraqi national has been arrested after a 41-year-old Iranian man was run over, suffering life-threatening injuries in Golders Green. Officers attended within minutes alongside Shomrim volunteers, Hatzola and the London Ambulance Service. 39-year-old man, an Iraqi national, has been arrested on suspicion of causing grievous bodily harm, causing serious injury by dangerous driving and failing to provide a drug sample. He remains in police custody and inquiries are ongoing. An investigation is being led by officers from the Met Serious Collision Investigation Unit. It is not being treated as terrorism. Detective Chief of Superintendent Luke Williams, who leads policing in Northwest London, including Barnet, said this. We know that this incident will cause significant concerns in the local community, and residents can expect a continued police presence throughout the night. Detectives are working quickly to establish the circumstances, and I would urge anyone with information to get in touch with us. All right, serious breaking news there. Coming up, though, is it time to scrap Ed Miliband's net zero fantasy? Tony Blair certainly seems to think so, doesn't he? That's coming up next here on Patrick Christie's Tonight Late Edition.
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0: Welcome back, everybody. Shall we go through some more headlines? The Express here. Time to scrap Ed's net zero fantasy. Yeah, there's a growing movement now. Even Tony Blair, the former Prime Minister, Labour Prime Minister, of course, is getting in on it. The Times ministers raise heat on the Prime Minister over North Sea and the Metro. Heating bills up, Britain's gone balmy. So look, let's stay with the Times, shall we? Ministers raise heat on PM over North Sea. So Keir Starmer's under mounting pressure from his cabinet to rethink Labour's net zero agenda. And Nina as well, Tony Blair's waded in this week, hasn't he?
5: Yes, I think that was of all his statements, I think that was the thing that kind of surprised me most, that he would come out so radically against, really, the policy that's been put by somebody who's in the cabinet currently. I mean, that's quite a radical thing.
0: Yeah.
5: And I think it's a lot of what he said was common sense.
0: Yeah.
5: If you waded through, I didn't wade through. I just read what the Times wrote. It's the sort of the conversations that people have been having, and it comes to net zero. It is completely logical, because we do need a mix of fossil fuels, which we have. And at the same time, moving forward. But you can't, you know, we still need the fossil fuels. Why are we buying them from Norway? Why are we, sort of in hock to people for this? And
0: well, we've even had to go back cap in hand to Putin. And I thought that was a really shameless, and I know that there's some sanctions that go alongside it. I still think buying a penny, giving a penny to Russia at this point in time when we're at war with them and Ukrainians are dying in their millions, I think is shameful for us as a society.
5: It's wrong, but then when it comes to money or defence or whatever, we've always been kind of sluts, basically. You know, we really have. And I don't like that at all. I mean, the current energy crisis and the bills going up in the summer, you blame that absolutely on Trump and Netanyahu, and that there's nobody else you can blame for that. Nobody. You can't blame Keir Starmer. You can't blame Miliband for that. That is absolutely what that's about. But of course, it will backfire on the government because they're the ones who are in charge. And they say, well, Starmer, you can't blame Miliband for that. That is absolutely what that's about. But of course, it will backfire on the government because they're the ones who are in charge. And they say, well, if

0: What is the definition of right wing these days?
1: Well, quite. I mean, Blair seems to think that he's speaking to the radical centre. I mean, it could have been the Reform or the Conservative Party manifesto, pretty much what he's written. The only thing I disagreed with him on was digital ID.
0: Yeah.
1: But he is right about the insanity of carbon net zero. We are asked to believe in the North Sea. Simultaneously that there is so little oil there that it's not worth drilling for. But there's so much that if we drill for it, we'll destroy the environment. Now, you know, you can't have it both ways round. We know that the market wants to go drilling, you know, and the government are saying, no, we won't give you a licence. So the private sector are knocking the door saying, we want to do this, and the government are prohibiting it. So, as I keep saying, you can have carbon net zero, or you can have cheap and abundant energy, but you cannot have both. Pick a lane.
2: Yeah, Steve, what do you think?
3: Well, the idea that... I'm sure the future will be greener, and, you know, you don't really imagine you could travel forward to the year 3000 and we're still driving around powered by the distilled essence of dinosaurs. I'm sure we'll crack that. Mm-hmm. But you don't get there by stopping yourself doing things now. In the future, I imagine we have transporters, but you don't ban cars until and just wait until someone invents it. It's got to be this slow, gradual change. And at the moment, I don't really understand why there's an eco-argument against it. Net zero is like the wrong brand. We now think it's equivalent to being eco-friendly. It's not. It's some stupid accountancy. The idea of being eco-friendly actually could be drilling right next to us. Why transport in fuel from all the way that then uses carbon to get here when it's right there? There's an eco-argument for drilling for it right there. Now, maybe there'd be a price elasticity of demand thing, which means maybe we use this. If it goes down in price a bit, we might use a bit more. Surely thoroughly offset by all the carbon you've been spending driving it around the world. So none of it makes any sense. You've got to keep the energy prices low. That would make absolutely everything cheaper because everything gets driven everywhere. And then all of a sudden, if that happens, the economy can do well. You don't have to worry about inflation. It's literally the easiest lever they could pull. And the only reason not to is because you're thinking if you buy in carbon from elsewhere, it means you're net zero. No, it's not. You just bought it. It's the same carbon you're burning.
4: Yeah. Well, I also found it really hypocritical for Ed Miliband to fly all the way to Brazil in a place where they've just deforested loads of roads to build a road to a climate conference. Not that long ago. I just thought, do it on Zoom, mate. You know, do it on Zoom if you care about that 1%. But look, this is an interesting little tidbit here in the bottom of the Times. Nina, it says, one source said this, usually Ed would have the PM's ear on this stuff, but since the betrayal over the leadership, other arguments are now being heard. Do you think Keir Starmer's a bit angry?
5: I would imagine that he's a man, when he gets angry, he gets really angry. Mm. Because he sacks people, doesn't he? Mm-hmm.
4: He's not afraid to throw people under the bus.
5: No, and he is obviously quite ruthless.
4: Yeah.
5: So he's got his back up against the wall at the moment.
4: Yeah.
5: So if you're not on the team, you know, you could be under the bus.
4: And this is, net zero is something that really upsets the working class of the country, doesn't it? It really upsets working class people because they feel it is not common sense. I think that's perhaps the simplistic way of putting it. So if anything, if they want to try and win back some of those older Labour voters, if you see parties like Reform and even the Tories leaning in on this, they think that net zero is bonkers, even though the Tories did put it into place, of course, it was their drive. But now there's a shift back to the anti-net zero.
1: And interestingly, it hasn't really bubbled to the surface yet, but there's a split between the kind of Miliband lefty Greens and the trade union movement. Right, the trade union movement, you know, they want to reindustrialise all of this sort of stuff, and carbon net zero is no way to do that. Look, it is completely crazy, carbon net zero. Whatever your view is on climate change, the idea that if Britain reduces its carbon footprint to naught by 2050, that this will have a dramatic impact on the rest of the planet is utterly fanciful. Mm. And the cost of getting there is absolutely enormous. So if we knew by getting there, we would definitely avert the apocalypse, well, that might be a reason to do it.
4: Sure.
1: But we actually know it won't even be a rounding error on total global emissions. So it's not really worth paying anything to get there. And I think, your average, going back to my thing is, do you want carbon net zero or do you want cheap and abundant energy? I think the average Brit wants cheap and abundant energy.
4: Well, when you speak to young people about this, Steve, right, when you speak to young kids about this, they are absolutely petrified of climate change, right? They are petrified. And that's when you see, like, the Labour membership. They veer more to the left, right? And that's why Ed Miliband is very popular. And is it perhaps that the future British population will be far more pro-green, and actually Ed Miliband is in the right place

0: But he's just ahead of his time? Is that a fair argument?
1: I wouldn't be surprised if we find that these things swing with Generation Z. The young Gen Zs are more like boomers in some ways. So I wouldn't be surprised if it sways that way. And yeah, school kind of teaches you the scary part of it. But as I say, net zero does not equal being eco-friendly. That if you want to have some efficient renewables-based... Look, I'm a big fan of the concept of solar power. Remember studying in university, blew my mind. Wow, the fact you take a photon, you get some of the energy out of it. Wow, there's no moving parts. It won't go wrong. It just sits there in a field and needs washing every so often. And I'm sure they'll invent a robot that does that. So you don't need to think, I need to cling to net zero unless we have a world that burns. No. You can still be eco-friendly, still have your renewables. You don't do it by this stupid modelling system. Mathematically, it just doesn't make any sense. And what I love about the argument that, you know, we're 1% or something, right? So if we shut down as a society, we won't make a difference. The argument is, yeah, but we'll be showing people like an example. Yeah, an example of how you can thoroughly cripple yourself economically if you don't do right.
0: Yeah, I mean, look, I think people just want common sense at this point in time. I don't actually think the British public are anti-green energy. I think they're becoming anti-green energy because of they're seeing themselves suffer for it. I think that's part of the problem.
2: Yeah, I think that is. I mean, when you say that's what the three countries, China, US and India, yes. are 50%.
0: Yeah, absolutely. Well, look, we'll get stuck into some more headlines for you in just a second. Calls for welfare reforms. This is on the front page of The Eye to save young people from becoming a lost generation. And there's also more going on with Donald Trump and America. We'll bring that all to you next.
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0: All right, coming up, we're going to talk about HMRC giving trans people a VIP hotline. Yeah, I had to wait something like 4 hours to speak to someone from HMRC. It was a joke, so maybe I need to change my agenda. But before that, joining me now ahead of The Late Show live at midnight is GB News' Ben Leo. Ben, what's coming up on the show, mate?
8: Hello, Alex, or shall I call you Alexandra after your change of gender?
0: Alexa.
8: Coming up tonight on the show, Alexa, yeah, good one. Hassan Piker is a far-left lunatic communist here in the United States who's called for landlords to be murdered in the street. He's also said that rape on October the 7th was justified. He didn't care about it. All sorts of nonsense. He'd support Hamas over Israel. Anyway, he's due to come to London next week to, I think he's speaking at a festival in London, South by Southwest. And I say, look, by default, I don't want people banned for wrong thing. However, if this Labour government wants to ban a load of right wingers from coming over for the Unite the Kingdom march, and indeed the likes of Kanye West from performing at Wireless Festival, then they should apply the same precedent to this guy, Hassan Piker, the far left lunatic commie. We wait with bated breath to see what the Home Office will do. He's due to speak, as I said, in London next week. But I'm just going to highlight on the show tonight some of the stuff that this guy comes out with. He is absolutely mental. And if this guy does make it to London and speaks at this festival next week, the government have some serious questions to answer. For now, I trust they will stand by their principles of being fair across the board and banning people for wrongthink that they think presents a threat to the United Kingdom. But the Home Office have a big decision to make. Elsewhere, a really interesting comment from Marco Rubio today, the Secretary of State, who said that America, the United States, have brokered 20 deals with third-party nations, 20 different countries, about returning migrants to them. Not necessarily migrants who are from that country originally. Marco Rubio is saying, look, we're just going to send illegal migrants to any of these 20 countries, even if it's an El Salvadorian, we'll send him to Colombia, and they can deal with it there. They've brokered 20 of these deals. It sounds very much like Rwanda. And Rubio's argument is, look, if these people kick up a fuss and say, no, I'm not going, I don't want to go to Cameroon, please just send me back to my original country, he thinks that's a bigger incentive for them to just comply and go home. So it kind of makes you wonder, Alex, why can't we do the same in Britain? Nothing seems to work, but the Americans seem to have a good idea when it comes to kicking out illegals.
0: Indeed, the Hassan Piker story will be such a huge test for this government, by the way, because you're right. It will either expose that they were, you know, all those people who were going to the United Kingdom rally who were banned from coming to Britain, including one elected MEP. If they allow this guy, and I've seen some of his stuff, it is vile, like, vile what he says. If they allow him in, I think there'll be serious questions. Yeah, really agree with you there, Ben.
8: He's a complete nut job. So we'll see. Less than a week to go, so you have to wait very long to see how the government will react. But yeah, I'll be covering him and lots more on the show tonight, Alexandra.
0: What's the female version of Ben? Does anyone know? Is there like a female Ben?
8: Ben Jemima.
0: Ben Jemima. See you on the HMRC hotline, Ben Jemima, at midnight there for the Late Show Live. All right, let's go back to the front page of the Telegraph here, because on the front page, on the side of there, on the right-hand side column, HMRC puts trans users on fast-track VIP phone line. Transgender taxpayers have been given lifetime access to an HMRC hotline reserved for MPs. Didn't even know they had a hotline. That's cheeky enough. Wonder why Angela Rayner couldn't get it done quicker, don't you? But MPs and members of the royal family, a special tax service known as Public Department One, is that an I? One, yeah, thank you. Provides a dedicated phone line for high-profile taxpayers. It typically typically answers calls more than twice as fast as those to the general customer service line.
14: Oh, my God.
0: What is going on? Have we lost our minds?
14: Yeah. Yes.
0: I mean,
14: yes,
2: I don't understand. It's necessary because the record of transgender people require greater protection.
14: What?
2: Greater protection.
14: From what?
0: From what? On the HMRC phone line?
14: Greater protection from not having to be on hold as long as the rest of us.
2: To ensure confidentiality.
14: What?
2: I mean, what is confidentiality to do?
14: All of us.
1: The speed with which
14: we're confidential.
0: Absolutely right. But they don't ask for your gender on the HMRC phone line. No one's ever gone, can you confirm your gender to
2: me? No, but you're given a special number. That's so MPs, the royal family.
0: Can
2: you imagine the royal family ringing?
14: No, that's fair enough. So this is this Public Department One, I mean, I've never heard of this before. This is straight out of George Orwell.
0: Yeah, it really is.
14: Public Department One.
0: Yeah.
14: I can understand, although I've only just discovered this evening, that, say, the royal family or you know, famous billionaires, you want to deal with in a different way. You know, if His Majesty the King is a bit worried that he might be £7 million behind on his tax bill, you probably want to fast track that over me arguing about a few pennies here or there. And so I totally get that, that if there's, you know, big money at stake or high profile, and if you're a member of parliament, obviously the public have an interest in your tax affairs in a way that they don't have an interest in our tax affairs, right? So, okay, you have that fast track. But because you're transgender, you get onto that. And then, irony of ironies, this is to ensure compliance with the equality law. What's by definition unequal? We are giving trans people faster access than everybody else.
2: The thing is, what makes me wonder is they're talking about confidentiality. So yeah. Does it mean that people who answer the phone more quickly in this special department are more inclined to be...
1: Well, I see what you mean.
2: Tight-lipped about it, or they're under special rules, whereas the average one who we wait 45 minutes to talk to said, here, I got her on the line. My God, you should hear what she said.
0: Well, maybe exactly. It's so true. You know? Well, yeah. It's so true. Why is my confidentiality not as important as the MP or as a transgender person, frankly? I mean, this is completely... nuts. Sparking.
2: But then also it says that Angela Rayner's affairs were dealt with. If she could get through quicker, how come it took so long?
0: Do you know what's hilarious about all of this? 5-minute wait time. That's what's quoted here.
1: Is that what they get?
0: That's what it says.
2: 5-minute wait time.
0: HMRC says the average wait time for calls made to PD1, the special department, was just over 5 minutes. I was waiting for 4 hours.
1: Exactly. I think your average is 45 minutes. Yep. So the fact that they say half as much, these people can't count and should be nowhere near my tax returns if you can't do that.
0: Could be Rachel Reeves herself answering
1: phones. That's never been available. I mean, yeah. You're right. I want to have the same level of confidentiality as anyone rather than I don't be put 100%. Through to one in the typing pool where everyone can hear the call. It throws up the image of speaker.
2: Let's put Steve on speaker.
1: Yeah. Meanwhile, I better take this in there. This is one of those trans people. Do you know? I want the same level of it. And it is when you wait, especially that time of year. I'm self-assessment, like I guess we all are. When you get to near January and you realise you should have done it, then you're on hold. I've been on hold for so long. I will now be thinking about transitioning. I'm just sat there thinking. I barely use it these days. Anyway, I could get through in 5 minutes.
0: I can't. None of this normally what happens is you'll read the story and at the end of it there might be some good explanation,
2: redeeming factor.
0: There might be some redeeming factor to explain why this has happened.
1: Do you think the truth here is the fear of complaint?
0: Quite possibly.
1: What it is, isn't it? Because there's actually no good reason to put these people on the fast track, but they're more likely to complain.
0: Let's see what an HMRC spokesman's told us, right? So they said PD1 is not a VIP service.
2: No.
0: It's a helpline for taxpayers whose records require greater protection and therefore can only be accessed by specialist staff. This can be for a number of reasons. Call wait times on our helplines for all customers now average around 10 minutes.
14: Oh, my God.
0: Yeah.
14: I mean, so the reasons are you're the king, you're a high-profile politician, you're a billionaire, or you're trans.
0: I'm speechless. I am absolutely speechless.
2: I have to say it's beyond me. If there was something genuinely helpful or supportive or logical...
14: Well, something complex about dealing with the issue, but as you were saying, they don't ask your gender. I mean, they don't care what your gender is.
0: I have to say, they haven't even clarified very much in that rise of reply there, but there we go. Coming up, the London mayor has taken an annual pilgrimage to Mecca as the capital is hit with a wave of crime. That's coming up next.
15: I forecast a perfect holiday in the sun.
17: Weather looking good then?
15: For sure. And no worries about our travel insurance.
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21: Hello there. The temperatures may start to fall across the UK over the coming days, but it remains hot across central and western parts of Europe. Here, a heat wave continues. Sunny spells across the Canary Islands. Temperatures approaching 30 Celsius, the mid-30s for parts of Spain and Portugal. Cooler around the coast. That will lead to the risk of some thunderstorms on Thursday across parts of Italy, perhaps Greece as well, and temperatures here above average. And it remains on the hot and sunny side as well.
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26: It's very hot indeed, and there's been a lot of talk about Clarkson and Co. today, but the real stars of the show are these guys here. We've got the cows over there, and then just behind me, we've got donkeys, we've got Highland cows over here, all sorts of animals. These are all here courtesy of Adam Henson, who we spoke to earlier today on GB News, star of Country File. It's been an amazing day here today. It's been incredibly hot, but everybody has been in great spirits, keeping themselves hydrated. It's on for one more day, so if you're in Warwickshire, you know where to come. But it's not just been about Clarkson, Caleb and Co. There's been a lot of familiar faces down here, and if you watch food videos on social media as much as I do, you'll know about Spudman. He's a small business owner. He's working here today, and I spoke to him earlier about what life has been like as a small business owner in the past few years.
27: I grew up in agriculture. I love it. We very much chat about the products. We use local farmer for our potatoes. We use a local dairy for our butter, our carrots for our coleslaws growing just down the road in Rugeley. Honestly, we've got to support our British farmers, and events like this really showcase what we can do in this country. It's amazing.
26: And as a small business owner yourself, you said you've got to back British farming. How important is it right now more than ever that we do get behind little local businesses?
27: Oh, it's essential. Like, we don't want to lose what we've got. We've got the best producers in the world producing the best food in the world. You know, why do we need to go anywhere else? Use local.
26: So that was Spudman there, and do you know what? His words have been echoed by hundreds of people that we've spoken to today. We haven't just been speaking to the familiar faces, we've been speaking to the farmers and the fans and the people who have come down here to show their support for British agriculture.
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0: All right, well, look, London Mayor Sadiq Khan is on a pilgrimage to Mecca at the moment, but lots of criticism thrown his way because there's been a wave of crime, hasn't there? Stabbings, you know, kids running wild. It all comes, of course, as Londoners continue to raise concerns about crime and safety in the capital. So is it the right time for Sadiq Khan to be jetting off to Mecca for a pilgrimage? Have a look.
28: Assalamu alaikum and Eid Mubarak to all those in London and around the world celebrating Eid. Hajj at its essence symbolises humility, self-improvement and our collective humanity.
0: All right, there he is. Steve, what do you make of it all?
1: Well, I can understand why people are angry. I don't mind the idea of politicians taking holidays. I especially don't mind the idea of politicians taking longer holidays, because if you were here, you could probably bring in more low-traffic neighbourhood areas and mess things up. But you're right, with crime being an issue, but then again, the crimes happen all the time. There'd never be an opportunity for him to go on holiday because crime is so bad, and who could we blame for that? So somehow all roads go back to him, but you can't drive down those roads because of the low traffic neighbourhoods, which I mentioned.
0: Very good. Nina, should you be allowed to take time off?
2: I think it's fair enough. Yeah. If you're a Muslim, that is your festival, and you should be entitled to it. I mean, if it was a Catholic mayor and he was going to see the Pope, nobody would say anything twice, but because he's Muslim and there's a kind of a backlash.
0: Do you think we're too tough on politicians now? Should just let them have some bit more holiday? Because there's always problems in Britain these days, isn't there?
14: I'm right with Steve. The longer the holidays, the better. I'm out of harm's way. But no, with Sadiq Khan, I'm not particularly critical about what he does on holiday. I'm critical about what he doesn't do when he's at work.
0: Yeah.
14: That's really where the criticism should come from.
2: He doesn't, he looks terrible. And those circles under his eyes are getting darker and darker. And mm-hmm. He doesn't look like a well man.
14: Weight of the world on his shoulders.
0: Weight of London on his shoulders. I mean, there's a lot to be fixed in this capital at the moment, isn't there? Should we just run through your papers one more time here? Daily Mail, Labour risking a lost generation of jobless youth. The Express, time to scrap Ed's net zero fantasy. The Times, ministers raise heat on PM over North Sea. The Metro, heating bills up, Britain's gone balmy. The Mirror, be safe in the water or more will die. The Sun, I found Lee, he's in jail. Jail for Spying, The Daily Star, Game of Drones, Three Lines and Spy Shock, iPaper, Call for Welfare Reforms to Save Young People from Becoming a Lost Generation. And that is it. Thank you very much to my panel tonight, Nina, Steve and Mark. That's what we've got time for. Of course, I'll be back here tomorrow, 9 o'clock, for some more Patrick Christie's tonight. You can also catch me on the weekend from 9 p.m. But up next, we've got The Late Show Live, hosted by the one and only Ben Leo.
8: Alex, thank you very much. Do you remember when they banned Kanye West and loads of right-wingers from the UK for being fascist or something? Well, there's a far-left lunatic commie who wants to come to the UK next week. The Home Office should ban him too. I'll see you in a sec.
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5: Hello, good evening. 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Risk of thunderstorms to come this evening across the west, but into tomorrow. It's going to be a hotter day in the east. Some cloud across more western areas, however, as high pressure sinks a little bit further east and south, allowing more of a southerly wind to develop. And that means any thunderstorms that do form this evening will push northwards overnight. There's a risk of thunder, frequent lightning and some hail throughout this evening. So please check out the details of our warning if you're in those areas. And then overnight, it will remain relatively dry for most areas, to be honest. Still another pretty warm one, however. Temperatures not quite staying above 20 degrees, but in the high teens for many to start the day across much of the south and across the north, actually. Western Scotland likely to see their hottest day so far in this heat wave, as they have escaped much of the heat so far, as well as Northern Ireland seeing another warm day. So temperatures already in the teens by the early morning. Still a bit of cloud lingering around the east coast of Scotland as well as northern England, but for most of us it should be a bright and sunny start. Notice though in the south and west, more cloud to come into Thursday. That cloud is going to push further north and east through the day, bringing with it hazy, milky sunshine. Still quite a lot of warm and bright weather, however. Plenty of sunshine though across the east, and it will feel much hotter than today across the east, with temperatures climbing back towards the mid-20s, if not the 30s. Highs of 33 degrees expected across the London area. Will be in the 30s for many central areas too. Now, a slightly fresher day to come on Friday, particularly across the north and west, with more rain pushing in, some quite gusty winds as well. A risk of rain pushing across the southeast through the latter part of the afternoon too. So more rain in the forecast, but temperatures will slowly start to ebb away as we finally see the end of the exceptional heat wave. Bye-bye.
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0: Good morning. Britain is facing a ticking time bomb of youth unemployment.
1: Former Labour Minister Alan Milburn is warning that without urgent action, one in six young people could soon be trapped on benefits and out of work.
0: Well, in a stark new report, he says the number of so-called NEETs, that's young people not in education, employment or training, is on course to soar to 1.25 million by the end of the decade.
1: Well, meanwhile, another headache for the Prime Minister is he's under pressure from ministers to rethink North Sea drilling. It's as Sir Tony Blair insists that Labour should rip up Ed Miliband's green targets.
0: The head of GCHQ warns Russia is waging a relentless cyber war against Britain's infrastructure, supply chains and democracy.
1: It's been revealed that half of young people don't understand basic concepts like inflation and compound interests. So, should financial education be prioritised in schools?
2: And sport this morning, Crystal Palace win their first ever European trophy, beating Rayo Vallecano to lift the UEFA Conference League trophy last night. Big England name is off to Barcelona after the World Cup, and Novak Djokovic shows no sign of slowing down in Paris.
3: Hello there, good morning. The sixth day of temperatures pushing past 30 degrees Celsius. Plenty of sunshine to go alongside this, but stay tuned to find out if we're at the risk of thunderstorms.
0: It's just gone 6 o'clock. I'm Stephen Dixon.
1: I'm Ellie Costello, and this is Jubilee News Breakfast.
0: I think financial education for young people is a really good idea.
1: Genius. I think people should learn how to apply for things like mortgages at school.
0: Yeah.
1: Because you come out of school and you're absolutely in no way set up for it, are you?
2: Yeah, I know, but it's so boring.
1: No, but I...
0: Please, I don't know if it's
2: really important.
1: Numbers. Pythagoras' theorem is boring, but at least...
2: I know, I think you're right, but
1: practical.
2: It's for me, like, not anything like that. It's
0: but
2: just
0: I
2: like, I just nod off.
0: Yeah, but if it's stuff that's practical...
1: And helpful.
2: I agree, yeah, like, it should be.
0: Like compound interest. How many people... We're saying, you know, how many young people don't know what compound interest is.
2: I don't know what that means.
0: How many people know what compound interest is?
2: I don't know what that means.
0: No.
2: What is it?
0: Well, I think it's the fact that you get... If you charged interest on £100,
2: yeah,
0: you're not always charged interest on £100. You then charge interest on...
2: See, look, I'm going already. Already I'm going.
1: On the interest.
0: You charge £100
2: right,
0: and then on the interest so
1: yes,
0: that the amount you're paying back grows every time.
2: Right. Ellie, are you with me on this?
1: Yeah.
2: Or you are, honestly.
1: No, I think we need to have financial literacy lessons in school.
2: I know.
1: It would be very helpful.
2: I think it would be very good. But I couldn't get past the maths thing. And then it
1: well,
2: starts getting
1: well, I didn't like maths
2: that
1: at school.
2: No, I didn't.
1: But I actually think I would have preferred it if it was a bit more practical.
2: I bet, Stephen, you were good at both English and maths, weren't you?
0: Yeah, I was all right at maths, yeah.
2: Yeah, see, me. My son loves
0: he
2: loves maths, but I look at it and I remember going into an exam and just going, oh, numbers, oh.
0: I think some people just do have a bit of a block when it comes to numbers, but which is fine, but you've still got to be able to work out what on earth you do when it comes to your bills and your mortgages
2: right,
0: and the rest of it.
2: Absolutely.
0: So
1: yeah,
0: you've
1: bills.
0: There's got to be a way of teaching that that isn't mind numbers.
2: That's what I need, so to make it interesting.
0: Yeah.
1: Mm.
2: But then you find yourself... Oh.
1: Let us know what you think. GBNews.com/you'll say.
0: Well, our main news this morning is about Britain's youth unemployment, which is set to worsen as one in six are predicted to be out of work by the end of the decade.
1: Well, Alan Milburn is set to sound the alarm today on the issue, claiming the nation faces a lost generation without urgent action.
0: Well, in a landmark report, the former minister has called for a whole system failure. So that's what's happening. He's blamed the welfare state for exacerbating inactivity.
1: Well, almost a million 16 to 24-year-olds are currently out of education, employment or training, with the figure set to rise to 1.25 million by 2031. So it's not even very far away.
0: It's not far away at all, no. So who's to blame for this? Is it the government or is it young people themselves?
1: Well, let's speak to political commentator Charlie Rowley. Morning to you, Charlie. What
4: Good
1: do you
4: morning.
1: Make of it?
4: Well, every year that goes by, it always seems that young people are getting a worse deal than maybe what the generation before them might have had. So if you can't get a job, you can't get a house, you can't get the opportunities that you think might be afforded to if you went to university, for example, as opposed to taking an apprenticeship. All things that started 20 years ago where we were told maybe this is the route that young people need to take, this is what you need to do. This is where you need to invest your money to get compound interest, interest on interest. All things that young people have been told, it doesn't seem to come to fruition. But who's to blame? It ultimately is the government. It's got to be. Governments have got to create the conditions for business to be able to go and employ young people, to give them their break, to give them that first opportunity. And that doesn't appear to be happening. And that's why you've got Alan Milburn, a highly respected former Labour cabinet minister and minister, notably in the Blair years, on the back of what Tony Blair was saying yesterday about the welfare state, too much money going on to welfare, not enough in terms of creating a tax system where there is inward investment in the UK, where there is international investment in the UK, where jobs can be created, where businesses feel as though that they've got government on their side. You know, Tony Blair criticised, obviously, Rachel Reeves's two budgets in a row where national employee contributions has gone up, regulation has gone up on businesses. That chokes off the opportunity to grow your company or business and employ a young person to give them their first break and the first step on the ladder.
0: I'll tell you what's interesting. We're covering a few stories today and they're interrelated because you've got this saying there aren't enough young people who are going to be employed. You've got... I think it's Manchester University or Manchester Metropolitan, one of them, saying they're going to introduce compulsory work experience into their degree courses because people doing a degree aren't qualified enough to actually go and get a job afterwards, basically. They don't have the experience. On top of that, you've got the Conservatives saying there needs to be a rapid cut down in young people who are going on benefits for mild conditions, mental health conditions and neurodiversity, which is all piling into this unemployment figure. So these are all different aspects of the same problem.
4: Absolutely. And to take those in turn, you're absolutely right. Look, for so long, and there's nothing wrong with going to university, of course there isn't, but if it helps you in your long-term employment, if it helps you actually get that job rather than necessarily just something that people want to do for the fun of it or just to leave home or just to experience being, enjoying life as an 18 to 21-year-old, traditionally as it is, then that's a good thing. But if you don't need to go to university, then... You don't have to go. There are plenty of alternatives which get you that work experience. And the question that I've asked this before many different times that we've talked about this. You could either get a degree in, say, and it's not a bad degree, I'm not criticising it, but say business, finance and accountancy, for example, or you can go and do an apprenticeship with a bank. Now, what makes you more employable? Now, one might be more theoretical and might give you more benefits than the other, but at least there's competition there depending what the market wants and then who they go on to employ. But at least you've got two people there that have gone through two different avenues that actually have employability skills. Focusing everybody in that one bucket of university, for example, where people might not get on with university, they might not like the culture, they might end up dropping out, or whatever, doesn't set that young person up for what is best for that young person. Couple that with, as you say, Stephen, the idea that people now feel as though that the state owes them something, maybe because of the mentality, if they feel the opportunities aren't there, they think, oh, well, right, I'm just going to go on benefits then, or I feel, anxious about the future, maybe I can claim a little bit of benefit whilst I'm not in employment, education or training. That is the wrong approach.
0: That is a government problem, isn't it? Because that's in effect saying, yes, fair enough, go on to benefits, and it writes them off.
4: Absolutely, absolutely. And this is where then you have a whole, political debate about what this government has tried to do. I mean, it tried to shave off, a measly £5 billion in welfare cuts with Sir Starmer and Rachel Reeves. And the Labour Party, the Labour government, voted it down. They said, no, actually, that was too harsh. But we've got to get to grips with the welfare bill. We've got to get to grips with this work culture that we have in our country, where people do feel, as I say, that sense of entitlement, where if they're not able to get a job or don't want to look for a job or don't want to do the jobs that might be available, then they'll be able to claim benefits. That's wrong. That shouldn't be the way forward. And the government needs to get tougher.
1: Quinn, just before we let you go, can we ask about this story on the front page of The Telegraph today about Peter Mandelson? We're expecting a new tranche of documents out next week. The Telegraph is going on what we can expect in those. Essentially telling other ministers how to do their jobs.
4: Well, Peter Mandelson as a character in government, as we know, was someone that has held very senior positions. He became First Secretary of State, I think, under Gordon Brown, as well as Business Secretary. He's been brought back three times. So he's, the personality. personality that is coming out from him, that he always had someone, he was always someone that felt as though he could tell people what to do and what was right and what was wrong. He inherently sort of changed the Labour Party for the better. He got them elected three times. He was part of the new Labour movement. So that doesn't surprise me. I'm slightly sceptical as to how much might be released under those new documents and how much the government has been able to retain, whether it's through WhatsApp messages, because, you know, the government hasn't been very good at keeping those that bit of the data that is needed in previous situations. So we'll just have to wait and see.
1: We're expecting to see messages between him and Yvette Cooper and him and Peter Kyle.
4: Mm.
1: So we'll have to wait and see. Yvette Cooper, we're told, is on official channels rather than WhatsApp. So they're obviously easier to obtain.
4: Absolutely, yes, yeah.
1: We'll have to wait and see, won't we?
4: Yeah.
1: We'll see
4: watch
1: you.
4: Watch this space.
1: Watch this space. We'll see you in the next hour. Thank you.
0: Now let's have a look at some of the other key stories heading into the newsroom at 6:10.
1: The Israeli military has issued evacuation orders for large parts of southern Lebanon, declaring the areas combat zones. It's ahead of fresh strikes against Hezbollah. The IDF said it would act with extreme force, accusing Hezbollah of repeated ceasefire violations.
0: A man is fighting for his life after a crash between a car and a pedestrian in Golders Green in North London last night. A 41-year-old Iranian national was found injured at the scene and taken to hospital with life-threatening injuries. The driver of the vehicle, an Iraqi national, was arrested on suspicion of causing grievous bodily harm.
1: Departing boss Oliver Glasner felt Crystal Palace finally got what they deserved after beating Rayo Vallecano 1-0 in Leipzig to win the Conference League and book a place in the Europa League next season.
0: Now, it's just 3 weeks until the highly anticipated Makerfield by-election, with the result having the potential to shift the British political landscape entirely.
1: Well, whilst the government says they're supporting small businesses with things like tax relief and late payment crackdowns, the thousands of small business owners within the constituency are sure to play a key part at the polls.
0: Well, our national reporter Sophie Reaper went to the area to visit some of the, and find out some of the history and how things have changed.
5: Welcome to Wigan, a proud town with its roots buried deep in the mining and textile industries. In fact, in Makerfield alone, at one stage, it's estimated there were more than 1,700 mining shafts. And even to this day, the legacy of coal mining can still be found.
6: Wigan is mining, very strong traditions. A lot of the industry in Wigan was also related to mining, so manufacturing conveyor belts, manufacturing mining equipment. So the importance of mining in Wigan was very strong. And traditions live on, and family memories live on, and people are, you know, very understanding of, you know, the role mining played in the economy of the area.
5: In centuries gone by, the economy in Makerfield and the surrounding area relied heavily on mining and similar industries. Now, that's all changed, with more than 8,000 local businesses in Makerfield alone. Speaking to GB News, several owners raised concerns about business rates and navigating the coming weeks and months. Just one of those is the Barcelona Tapas Bar. They opened 3 years ago, but say now they desperately need whoever their new MP is to fight for them in Westminster.
7: Current situation of wages and national insurance is unbearable. Other problems, business rates. Yeah, and it's not only a problem of Ashton, it's a national problem. The whole system should be changed and nothing happened in this direction. Have lost hope in any political party or to get these kind of things sorted.
5: And so, with just 3 weeks to go until the people of Makerfield head to the polls, it's certain that businesses and their owners will play a crucial part in the result. Sophie Reaper, GB News.
1: Well, the Makerfield by-election will take place on the 18th of June following the resignation of Labour MP Josh Simons. The candidates announced so far are Andy Burnham, the Labour Party. Alan Howe in Loud Hope, the official monster-raving loony party. Robert Kenyon, Reform UK. Rebecca Shepherd, Restore Britain. Michael Winstanley, the Conservative Party. Jake Austin, the Liberal Democrats.
0: Also standing, Dan Clark for the Libertarian Party. Peter Mark Ward, the Rejoin EU Party. Sarah Wakefield for the Green Party. Ed Gemmell, the Climate Party. Robert Pownall, who's an independent, and John Alfred Dyer, an independent.
1: Paul Richard Gold, who's an independent, and Count Binface from the Count Binface Party.
0: Right, it is 6:15 and it's time for your weather with Anna Krissick.
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3: Hello there, good morning. Welcome to your GB News weather update from the Met Office. It's another hot day ahead for most, though feeling slightly cooler in parts of the west. Nevertheless, it's going to be another dry, settled day ahead. There will be occasional showers across northern areas to begin with, though these will fade away fairly quickly. And first thing this morning, plenty of sunshine around. We'll eventually see more cloud push up from the southwest, creating hazier spells of sunshine. This cloud turning quite low around coastal areas of Wales and the southwest, so turning a little bit disappointing here. And the chance of the odd shower in the afternoon, which could turn a little bit thundery. But once again, those temperatures pushing past the 30-degree mark for the sixth day in the row. And even across eastern areas where yesterday it was a little bit cooler, it's going to be another warm day ahead. Still feeling fairly warm to finish off the day. Once again, high cloud creating hazier spells of sunshine to finish off the day. Some showers across parts of the southeast. But a fine finish to the day across Northern Ireland, northern parts of England, and across parts of Scotland as well. A very warm afternoon ahead, actually, across western areas of Scotland. Probably the warmest day of the week so far. So through the course of the evening, it should remain fairly dry. There could be some showers across the southeast that will linger on. And we'll eventually start to see a change across parts of Scotland, turning more unsettled from the west. Some heavy showers pushing through here, some of these clipping Northern Ireland at times. But actually across the bulk of England and Wales, remaining dry. But it's going to be another warm night to come. Temperatures widely not dropping below 15 to 17 degrees. So that might make it a little bit uncomfortable this evening. Now across Scotland, Northern Ireland, once again, there could be some showers. These are a little bit heavier and feeling cooler here. And also we've got this layer of showers just pushing across the southeast. Once again, these could turn a little bit heavy, possibly even thundery. But still, for the most part, there's lots of dry weather, lots of sunshine. Temperatures down a touch, but still pushing widely into the high 20s. That's it from me. Bye-bye.
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1: Now, do stay with us. Still to come, the head of GCHQ warns that Russia is waging a relentless cyber war against Britain's infrastructure. We're going to find out more with Robert Fox next.
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12: Crystal Palace have won the Europa Conference League and lifted their first ever piece of major European silverware. On a historic night in Leipzig, Jean-Philippe Mateta's goal helped the Eagles win 1-0 and defeat Rayo Vallecano. Dean Henderson lifted the trophy for Oliver Glasner's side as the Palace boss leaves the club with yet another trophy. The win not only gets Palace their third piece of silverware in 2 years, but also qualification for the Europa League next season. The memorable story for the South London-based side has its fairy tale ending, which Mateta described as incredible. That's the latest sport. For more, go to gbnews.com.
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0: Morning, it's 21 minutes past six. Now, plans for the world's first national AI cyber defence system are underway.
1: Well, the director of GCHQ has warned that Russia is relentlessly targeting public trust, critical infrastructure and democratic processes in the UK.
15: Where Russia is scaling up its daily hybrid activity against the UK and Europe, stretching from the seabed to cyberspace. Relentlessly targeting critical infrastructure, democratic processes, supply chains, and public trust.
0: Well, Anne Keith Butler has urged businesses and the public to make cybersecurity a top priority, as the UK reportedly has a narrow window to stay ahead.
1: Well, we're joined now by Defence Editor at the Evening Standard, Robert Fox. Very good morning to you, Robert. What did you make of that lecture yesterday from Anne Keith Butler, and what did you make of her assessment?
16: Well, the assessment is consistent with what we're hearing from the cyber agencies, the cybersecurity command in the UK armed forces. We've heard it from the head of MI5, the new head of MI6. And it's out there. You can actually record the pressure, these attacks from these various sources. And she's quite right, obviously, in emphasizing the range of things that are happening, from attempts to look at underwater cables, communication cables, supply lines for gas and oil. That's where we had the discovery of submarine activity earlier this year, HMS St Albans, finding the use of submarines and remote drone submarines to look at a vital connection point, communication point out in the North Sea. But there's also what has come to know, what has been is now known as AI slop. AI slop is the sheer volume of news, of fake news, particularly in what's known as the gamification of violence and war. Let's get back from the abstract lands. It is stirring up things, and particularly the activity, Iranian-sponsored, an ally of Russia in this, of anti-Semitic activity in the UK. It's a huge range. And I'm afraid there is real concern, and we heard it from Ms. Keith Butler, is there's real concern that the government is slow in getting the money that is needed behind what is needed. She rather said that she thought that we were ahead. I'm not so sure.
0: I mean, in terms of all that disinformation, Robert, I mean, is that literally down to social media? Or is it dark web? I mean, how does it work? And because you've got a question, how do we then stop it?
16: Oh, yeah, you're quite right. As it is social media and all the rest, as you say, Stephen. The dark web, where you get these cults, you get what's known as identity fusion, where you join in and become merged in the common cause of an extreme movement. great white replacement theory cult are an obvious example. The real worry is that what are the tools that you need to counter this? Yes, you can try and stop this. You can try and bring down the sources of this. Very, very difficult. But there is a real plea from all the agencies for general education so that young people particularly know what they're consuming, that this is not a video game. There is a real threat of disruption, deprivation and violence from this. And Russia, as Ms. Keith Butler was saying, is changing its tactics all the time. Because it's had to change its tactics in Ukraine, it is moving out. And Britain is among the list of targets. It's quite a favourite target for Moscow.
1: Interesting you mentioned Ukraine, because it was interesting hearing from Angie Butler yesterday talking about Russia actually going backwards in the battlefield in Ukraine. Did you agree with what she was saying there?
16: Well, there's no reason to be complacent about this, but Russia is not going forward. I'm sorry to be as facetious about this. And where Ukraine is on top at the moment is with tactical drones. They're actually depriving Russian forces of moving forward, largely with unmanned ground vehicles. That's unmanned armored car type things. And so there are whole areas where Russian troops can't get in. When they get in, they're spotted immediately. Result, the horrendous casualty figures. As Ms. Keith Butler said, 500,000 we know have been killed. I mean, killed, not injured, taken off the battlefield. About 1.2 million have been injured or gone missing in action, taken prisoner. It's a huge bill for this. 100,000 killed and injured in the last 2.5 months. But it's a temporary advantage because they are getting ahead, the Russians, on things like electronic warfare. The ominous thing, very quickly, is that Russian propaganda is saying, well, the enemy isn't primarily Ukraine. It's Europe. Europe have brought this war. Europe are attacking us. And I'm sorry to say, whatever you may think, the Russians think Britain is part of Europe.
17: Okay. Robert, appreciate your time. Thank you.
1: Well, at 27 minutes past six, it's time now for our daily reflection.
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19: Hi, I'm Richard England. I'm the Anglican vicar of Crofton Parish. Dietrich Bonhoeffer was a German pastor who was imprisoned and eventually killed for his resistance to the Nazi regime. He was a great thinker and a courageous man whose writings are still an inspiration to Christians today. In one letter shortly before being imprisoned, he wrote a remarkable sentence. Stupidity, he said, is a more dangerous enemy of the good than malice. In watching the rise of the Nazi regime, Bonhoeffer reflected that the power that regime accumulated depended as much on people's stupidity as their malice, on their unwillingness to think about the consequences of their actions or to give careful, intelligent thought to the world around them. Now, one of the gifts of the Holy Spirit is knowledge or understanding, because in the Bible, to be foolish or stupid isn't about intelligence, it's about character, about who we are, not just what we know. And the knowledge the Holy Spirit imparts helps us not to be stupid. This knowledge helps us to give careful thought to our words and actions, to have empathy, to develop an understanding of the consequences of our decisions. This Spirit-given knowledge is the antidote to the stupidity observed by Dietrich Bonhoeffer. It's still an antidote that's available to us today. By Dietrich Bonhoeffer. It's still an antidote that's available to us today.

0: really positive there. It just makes you stop and pause and think before you jump on a bandwagon.
1: Yeah, it's a good message, isn't it?
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2: 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The M8 westbound on-slip at Junction 19 Waterloo Road remains closed for essential roadworks with diversions in place. In Nottingham, congestion affects the A52 eastbound entry slip from the A6514, causing delays of 10 minutes. On the M5 northbound in Worcestershire between Junction 6 and Junction 5, traffic is slow with delays up to 15 minutes. Please plan accordingly. And on the trains, there is disruption on Avanti West Coast services between Crewe and Liverpool South Parkway and Warrington Bank Quay. Great Western Railway is operating a reduced service between Salisbury and Warminster. For more travel news, go to gbnews.com.
0: Still to come for you, we've got all the sport with Paul. Good morning.
3: Morning. The Eagles have landed. Do you see what I'm doing? 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
1: Yes.
3: Another trophy as they win the UEFA Conference League in Leipzig last night. More about that in just a second.
4: 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Thank you for joining us on GB News, the People's Channel, Britain's News Channel.
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7: And now President Trump, we know, is no stranger to political spectacle, but his latest White House idea is raising eyebrows, even by his standards.
8: Yes, plans for a UFC fight at the White House, linked to America's 250th anniversary celebrations, are prompting questions about politics, sport, and the use of one of America's most symbolic spaces. Well, GB News' chief political correspondent

0: Ben Leo has the latest from Washington, D.C.
1: June 14th, we're having a big fight.
2: State banquets, Easter egg hunts, and now cage fighting. President Trump's latest bid for a massive spectacle at the White House is a UFC event in front of thousands of fans on the South Lawn. You can see they're building the arena behind me ahead of the event on June the 14th. Thousands of fans expected. Critics say it's nothing better than human cockfighting, but supporters of the president and the administration say it's going to be one of the most audacious, most spectacular events in White House history. We're just seeing if you're looking forward to the UFC on the South Lawn next month.
3: Am I looking forward to it?
2: Yeah.
3: I don't know. I think it's a lot of hype, a lot of bread circus.
4: I'm all for it. Let's go.
2: It's for Trump's birthday and 250.
4: I love it. I love it.
2: Love it.
4: More, yeah.
2: Yeah. Some people say it's disrespectful.
4: I don't think so.
2: No.
4: No, not at all.
2: Well, I don't know, because they say it's sacred government grounds, or it's historic, and you're kind of trivializing it.
5: Sacred and government. Don't go.
4: Sacred and government. Yeah.
5: I wish they did.
4: If this is the worst thing our government ever did, that would be surprising.
2: Yeah. Looking forward to the UFC at the White House?
6: Of course, yeah. Honestly, didn't expect it to be in the White House when I first heard about it, but yeah, I can't wait for it.
2: Some people say it's disrespectful, or it's like, oh, you shouldn't
6: be
2: doing
6: it. I can understand that, but it's also cool. It's something different. You know, we got to change it up a bit. It's a new generation.
7: Well, I don't watch any of the cage fighting.
2: They're doing it at the White House on the South Lawn.
8: Oh, hey, if they want to do that, fine with me.
6: Yeah.
2: Some people say it's disrespectful or not very sort of becoming of...
8: A lot of people do a lot of things that are disrespectful. And what are you going to do? You know?
7: I had a little kick butt, you know.
2: Yeah. You're not into it?
3: Probably not.
2: I thought you were, because you're quite stacked. I thought, well, that guy looks like
3: that's
2: cage.
3: My own thing, man.
2: And the Trump administration making the most of all the beautiful historic landmarks here in Washington, D.C., not least right here at the Lincoln Memorial, where they'll hold pre-fight press conferences and the weigh-ins ahead of the fights on June the 14th. The likes of Topuria, Gaethje, O'Malley and Pereira all plan to come here for their weigh-ins pre-fight. And even podcast superstar Joe Rogan could be expected to be commentating on the fights at the South Lawn.
0: Wow, what do you make of that, Paul Coit?
9: I'm not really sure what to make of it. I'm really not too sure what to make of it.
0: It's going to be a spectacle, that's
9: UFC,
0: for sure.
9: I find it a bit bizarre more than anything else. Mm. You know, celebrate 250 years and then have a UFC fight right in front of the White House. I don't really get it.
10: No.
9: You know?
10: No, but it's America. They do think differently, don't they? You never do.
9: That's true.
10: You
0: wouldn't
10: really
0: have it. Or in the Buckingham Palace Gardens.
9: Yeah, I know. It is a bit of a... I say it's bizarre, but maybe it isn't quite so bizarre. You know, nothing really surprises me. Yeah. Now, we should talk about the Conference League, because Crystal Palace have won another trophy. It's hundreds of years to win anything, and then, like the old buses around Croydon, they've both arrived at the same time, so they win the FA Cup last year. Well, they won the Community Shield. And now over in Leipzig, they beat Rayo Vallecano from Madrid. And they won 1-0. And it was a fantastic result. And it was a bit of a slow start, I've got to admit. But then when they got going, you know, fantastic. And Oliver Glasner, who's the manager, this is his last game. So there's been some controversy around him because he's had arguments with the bosses, he's had arguments with the press. Then the fans have turned against him. Had a great start, didn't go so well. And now he's going to be seen as a legend forevermore at Crystal Palace. Now, Adam Wharton, who is one their midfielders, he was the one that I say provided the goal. He had a shot and it rebounded out, and Jean-Philippe Mateta scored the goal that won the trophy. And Adam wasn't chosen for the England squad, which is a shame, because I think he's a really terrific player, and he was the man of the match, he was the player of the game, and he spoke afterwards. Here he is.
11: I was looking for the pass first. I don't shoot too much, as you've probably just said there, one shot. But yeah, as I was going forward with the ball, I was originally looking for a pass. I seen Munoz was at the back post. I was going to play it to him when I was getting a bit closer, and then they just kept going back when there was more space. So I got close enough to have a shot, and thankfully it ended up going straight to JP. So it was a good shot.
10: He's pleased with himself, but good on him. Good, but you know what?
9: He seems like a nice lad, doesn't he?
10: Does,
9: he seems like a nice lad. So well done, and congratulations.
10: I love the fact he can't stop himself from smiling.
9: Well, yeah, absolutely.
10: That's lovely. It's
9: exactly. I love that.
10: Yeah.
9: Now, Novak Djokovic in the French Open. Before we play this, now, this is bizarre because at Wimbledon, I don't know if I mentioned this to you last year, but at Wimbledon last year, I was suggesting, and Novak Djokovic was not far away from where I was saying this, I was saying, would it be an advantage, because like people wear green, people wear white at Wimbledon, if you wore green, would it make you slightly more invisible while you're playing tennis, and it would then help your game and also put off the other player? What do you think? The surface. So you dress the same as the surface.
10: Yeah, well,
9: is that a bizarre thing to say?
10: Slightly.
9: Well, the reason I said that, because Novak Djokovic was in earshot when I was saying this, talking about wearing green at Wimbledon. And look what I noticed at the French Open yesterday. See? See what I'm saying? For those on the radio, Novak Djokovic is dressed exactly the same as the red clay that he's playing on at Philippe Chatrier. There's lots of yelling. By the way, there's lots of grunting in this. Novak Djokovic, yeah. Valentin Royer from France is who he's playing against. This is the final point. But the thing is, Novak got a lot of boos from the French crowds, mainly because, I mean, he doesn't like it and he starts cupping his ear and doing all that stuff because he's playing a Frenchman, so that's the reason. But what do you
10: think?
9: Are
10: you sure they were booing him? Because could they see him?
9: Yeah, well, that's it. They're probably booing him because they can't see who he's actually playing.
10: It's like a floating...
9: It is.
10: Tennis.
9: You just see a tennis racket and a beard. That's all you see. It's very bizarre. See, look at that. Doing that again. Oh, look. Oh, doing the violin thing as well.
8: He's into the theatrics, isn't he?
9: He really is. And he does rile the crowd. He does. I mean, yes, he's a showman. Great player. He is. But he's riling the crowd. And it was so hot. I mean, it's unbelievably hot again. And to play 4 hours of tennis, as some players did, Jakub Mencik needed medical help. He passed out on the court after the game because he was just so gone, because it was so incredibly hot. But we'll have more of that coming up a little bit later, and also the Messi statue, the Lionel Messi statue in India, which has had to be roped down because the wind's taken it. I'll tell you more about that show.
10: All right, Paul, thank you.
8: Thank you.
9: By the way, I could dress the same as this.
8: You're going to blend.
9: And then you would never
8: yellow
9: see.
8: And orange tomorrow.
9: That's what I'll do.
8: Matt says, I think it's tacky having a UFC fight on the South Lawn. Somebody else has been in touch saying that the USA has UFC, we have PMQs, what's the problem? That's from Jim.
10: Fair point.
8: Dividing you, we can say.
10: Yeah, okay, fair enough.
8: Keep them coming in, gpnews.com/USA.
10: What won't divide you is the Great British Giveaway and the fact that how fantastic it is that you've got a chance to win. I don't know what you're laughing at before, because it's the countdown to summer.
8: It is the countdown to summer.
10: It's a lot of money.
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12: 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UK only. Entrance must be 18 or over. Lines close at 4 p.m. on the 26th of June. This is a network giveaway. Entries will be pooled. Please check the closing time if listening or watching on demand. Good luck.
8: Yes, good luck.
10: Best of luck to you. Right, we've got all the papers heading away in just a moment with Tim Vincent and Kai Wilshaw. That's in just a minute.
8: But first, here's your forecast across Europe.
13: Ready to soak up that holiday sunshine?
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16: Hello there. Well, the hot weather's not just continuing across the UK, it's also continuing across western and central parts of Europe. Plenty of sunshine to go alongside that too. Temperatures widely in the high 20s, if not pushing into the low 30s across parts of Italy and many inland areas of Europe. Mostly dry with plenty of sunshine, though we could see the odd shower across parts of Italy and also Greece. The sunshine's here to stay over the weekend and into next week alongside those high temperatures, widely pushing into the low 30s across Italy.
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10: Right, it's 6:47. Let's look at the front pages.
26: The Daily Mail reports that Labour is risking a lost generation of jobless youths.
10: And we've got the Times saying ministers are raising heat on the Prime Minister over the North Sea.
26: In The Sun, Katie Price exclusive, I found Lee. He's in jail for spying.
10: That's the new husband, in case you didn't know.
26: The new husband. Who's been missing?
10: He's been missing. She says he'd been kidnapped. But it turns
26: he's
10: out
26: actually he's in prison.
10: He's in prison.
26: Allegedly.
10: No, he's in prison.
26: Is he?
10: Yes, his father's confirmed it, but we don't quite know what for.
26: I'm glad you're across the details.
10: But it's not spying, apparently, according to The Sun, who've confirmed it with the authorities out there. Oh. There you go. I'm across all of
26: this. I'm glad you're across the details.
10: As is Tim Vincent. Actually, and GB News contributor Kai Wilshaw. Good to see you both this morning,
26: gents.
10: Kai, let's start with you, should we? This is interesting because we're talking a lot about youth today. In the Times this morning, music could be instrumental in saving children's attention spans.
1: Yes, this is amazing. A recent study that says that the antidote to so-called brain rot, you know, where we're all getting a bit frazzled by spending all our time on our phones, might be to be proficient in music. And so musically trained people were mentally sharper, they retained information better. And it sort of shows that enriching, as well as enriching your cultural and emotional life, music also has that important role to play. But music education is sort of actually dying away in lots of our schools, not as many kids taking it on.
10: But we need to do something, because attention, I know they're blaming a lot of it on TikTok and all that sort of thing, but attention spans are terrifyingly small at the moment.
3: I'm the other way, because I'm as a father of young children at 53 and they're 7, I'm encouraging them only to spend time on social media and all the gadgets, because they can already help me around the house.
10: They actually pointed out
3: that I don't need to use 2 remote controls to put the television on in the morning, and they showed me something that, and the TV's older than them and they can still work these things out. I am joking, of course. It's a balance, isn't it? They should be able to do all kinds of things. Yeah. But it's the facility and the access to musical instruments and a drum kit and the various bits and pieces. I think it's good news, but I don't think... There was a survey done while I was living in America about children that were on computers all the time. And they actually found out that they were much better at many jobs that were going... that they would be, when they were grown up as adults, that they would qualify for. So I don't think we should poo-poo all these things. But it's a balance of everything.
26: It's interesting though, isn't it? Because music's a therapy for dementia already, isn't it? It brings people back. It brings, it's memory triggering, isn't it? Yeah. And it's been proven to improve behaviour as well within care homes.
3: I can never remember the lyrics to any music.
26: Well,
1: I'm a bit rubbish on that front too. I think there's a lot to this, isn't there? Yeah. Because lots of our cultural life, not just social media, but also lots of the sort of new programs that are coming out on the streaming platforms are optimized in order to keep your attention, but are also optimized for viewers who are sitting there on their phones. Yeah. So it's not just social media that's to blame, but the whole world around us is catering to this shortened attention span, this I want it now culture. Mm. You know, nowadays, if you're waiting for a taxi 5 minutes, young people are like, well, I won't bother for that, you know, an Uber or something. So there is, it's wider than just the social media piece, but bring back things like music, bring back some of the, you know, the ways that you used to enjoy your life as a kid might be the answer.
10: Yeah. I think we've got to do something about it.
26: Tim, you're talking about your sons there. How concerned are you about Britain's youth crisis? Worklessness could hit 1.25 million.
3: It's quite frightening, isn't it? And you guys touch on your headline news. Alan Milburn, it's been a long-awaited report. He's going to publish it this week. The government review into youth worklessness. It's a lost generation. These words aren't just trotted out. Urgent action is needed. It really doesn't even touch on how many of these younger people, the mental health, you know, just shy of 1 million children, if you can say that, under the age of 18 are now looking for mental health treatment because they're unemployed, they're not working. Half of all these people have never actually held a job, which is frightening when you think about it. And it's not just something that's happening in this country, it's happening in other countries, of course, as well. So it needs a big reset. And the sooner it happens, the better.
10: Look, we can criticise young people for, you know, if we don't think they've got the right motivations or attention spans or those sort of, but actually this is, you've got to look at this as a failure of government, haven't you? Successive governments.
1: Yes, I think so. But also, I think we have to put the humanity back in this, because I went through a period when I was a freelancer where I didn't have that much work, and it's very easy, it's a matter of momentum, it's very easy to fall into that trap of not getting out of bed that early, not getting on with things. Even if you don't have a purpose, then you fall into that cycle, and that's what this report highlights.
10: But you also need I was the same when I was a freelancer. Sometimes you'd have one shift a month, but you've got to have the motivation to keep looking for that work.
1: Yeah, but if you've never worked in the first place, as 6 in 10 of these NEETs have, then so you haven't had that, you don't have that baseline, right? But as to the government, I mean, They face a lot of headwinds as well. They've not helped themselves with some of the changes that have been made to business rates and so on that companies are saying are slowing down the sort of entry-level jobs that they're able to provide. But also, the fact is, we're seeing a lot of these entry-level jobs, especially in professional services, being disrupted, apparently, by AI, by new technology, or at least...
3: That's the issue, is entry-level jobs. That's the elephant in the room that we're not addressing at the moment, is the best... staff that can be sacked for all these companies for AI to take over is the staff they've never employed.
10: Yeah.
3: And that's going to be the young people that are going in. They won't even get the jobs.
10: All
3: and
10: right,
3: that's what
10: two.
3: We need to worry about.
10: We're out of time. See you later on.
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16: Hello there, good morning. Welcome to your GB News weather update from the Met Office. It's another hot day ahead for most, though feeling slightly cooler in parts of the west. Nevertheless, it's going to be another dry, settled day ahead. There will be occasional showers across northern areas to begin with, though these will fade away fairly quickly. And first thing this morning, plenty of sunshine around. We'll eventually see more cloud push up from the southwest, creating hazier spells of sunshine. This cloud turning quite low around coastal areas of Wales and the southwest, so turning a little bit disappointing here. And the chance of the odd shower in the afternoon, which could turn a little bit thundery. But once again, those temperatures pushing past the 30 degree mark for the sixth day in the row. And even across eastern areas where yesterday it was a little bit cooler, it's going to be another warm day ahead. Still feeling fairly warm to finish off the day. Once again, high cloud creating hazier spells of sunshine to finish off the day. Some showers across parts of the southeast. But a fine finish to the day across Northern Ireland, northern parts of England, and across parts of Scotland as well. A very warm afternoon ahead, actually, across western areas of Scotland. Probably the warmest day of the week so far. So through the course of the evening, it should remain fairly dry. There could be some showers across the southeast that will linger on. And we'll eventually start to see a change across parts of Scotland, turning more unsettled from the west. Some heavy showers pushing through here, some of these clipping Northern Ireland at times. But actually across the bulk of England and Wales, remaining dry, but it's going to be another warm night to come. Temperatures widely not dropping below 15 to 17 degrees, so that might make it a little bit uncomfortable this evening. Now across Scotland, Northern Ireland, once again, there could be some showers. These are a little bit heavier and feeling cooler here. And also we've got this layer of showers just pushing across the southeast. Once again, these could turn a little bit heavy, possibly even thundery. But still, for the most part, there's lots of dry weather, lots of sunshine, temperatures down a touch, but still pushing widely into the high 20s. That's it from me. Bye-bye.
0: Today's outlook: cool, calm, and completely horizontal. 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
4: 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The A9 northbound at Auchterarder is restricted due to a broken down vehicle causing delays. In Derby, the A38 northbound exit slip to the A6 remains fully closed because of a vehicle fire, with normal traffic expected to resume shortly after 7 this morning. On the M5 northbound in Worcestershire, congestion persists between Junction 6 and Junction 5, with delays of around 10 minutes. Normal conditions should return shortly before 7 this morning. And on the trains, Avanti West Coast is experiencing disruption on multiple routes, while Great Western Railway is running a reduced service between Salisbury and Warminster. For more travel news, go to gbnews.com.
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6: 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Entrance must be 18 or over. Lines close at 4 p.m. on the 26th of June. 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
10: Good morning. Britain is facing a ticking time bomb of youth unemployment.
26: Former Labour Minister Alan Milburn is warning that without urgent action, one in six young people could soon be trapped on benefits and out of work.
10: Well, in a stark new report, he says the number of so-called NEETs, that's young people not in education, employment or training, is on course to soar to 1.25 million by the end of the decade.
26: Meanwhile, another headache for the Prime Minister as he's under pressure from ministers to rethink North Sea drilling. It's as Tony Blair insists that Labour should rip up Ed Miliband's green targets.
10: It's been revealed half of young people don't understand basic concepts like inflation and compound interest. So, should financial education be prioritised in schools?
26: More than 6,500 vulnerable care home residents were evicted last year, with charities warning that Britain's social care system is reaching breaking point.
8: And sport this morning, Crystal Palace win their first ever European trophy, beating Rayo Vallecano to win the UEFA Conference League trophy. Our big England name is off to Barcelona after the World Cup, and Novak Djokovic shows no sign of slowing down in Paris.
16: Hello there, good morning. The sixth day of temperatures pushing past 30 degrees Celsius. Plenty of sunshine to go alongside this, but stay tuned to find out if we're at the risk of thunderstorms.
10: It's just gone 7 o'clock. I'm Stephen Dixon.
26: I'm Ellie Costello, and this is GB News Breakfast. Did everyone manage to sleep in the heat?
8: Wasn't quite so hot, was it, last night?
26: Wasn't quite so hot.
10: No, it wasn't that. It was quite windy, actually, where we were. So it was hot but windy. So the open windows was quite nice.
26: Well, that's good.
10: Yeah, so it cooled it
26: down. That helps. It's the first full night's sleep I had since Sunday.
8: Oh, good for you.
26: It was much welcomed and much...
8: And you feel much better now?
26: Yes, I feel alive.
8: Well done.
26: Very good. What about you?
8: Just a bit sleepy today. I'm having one of those days.
10: Is it a late night?
8: No, it wasn't really. It's just been very busy, so just a bit, you know? Yeah. Getting up at 3 o'clock. It's not normal, you know.
10: It's not normal. Frankly, we're weirdos.
8: That's true.
26: I do think, though, to be fair, the entire country feels...
8: Absolutely
26: exhausted this week.
10: But we moan when the weather's... But I got told off last night.
8: Oh, did you?
10: So you moan when the weather's...
8: It's true, though.
10: Cold.
26: We're all like it.
10: When it's hot.
26: We're all like it. We're not built for it in our houses, most importantly.
8: Imagine when it's like, when you're in the winter, it's freezing cold, and you think, oh, I wish it was the summer. Can you imagine what it's like? And then we get there, and then we're like... Oh, if it was only a little bit... Yeah, but that's how we're made in this country.
10: It's because it came on so quickly. You need time to acclimatise.
8: That's true. Yeah.
10: That's what I need, anyway.
8: Yeah.
26: Anyway, let us know what you think. GBnews.com/you'll say.
10: Anyway, look, let's move on to Britain's youth unemployment should we? Because it is set to worsen as 1 in 6 are expected to be out of work by the end of the decade.
26: Alan Milburn is set to sound the alarm today on the issue, claiming that the nation faces a lost generation without urgent action.
10: Well, in a landmark report, the former minister, who we'll talk to later on in the programme, has called out a whole system failure, blaming the welfare state for exacerbating inactivity.
26: Well, almost a million 16 to 24-year-olds are currently out of education, employment or training, with that figure set to rise to 1.25 million by 2031.
10: Right, so who's to blame for this? Is it young people not having enough grit, enough determination? Or is it the government for actually not having the right processes in place?
26: Well, let's speak now to political commentator Charlie Rowley, who joins us now. And either way, Charlie, this is a damning report.
9: Well, it is. And the answer, I suppose, to the question the majority of the time is obviously the government. Mm-hmm. So if you take that NEET, not in employment, education or training, that means that the people aren't in the training places, they're not in educational placements, they're not in employed. And why is that? Well, businesses won't employ young people, or any people for that matter, when you hike up taxes, hike up regulations such as national insurance contributions that the government said it wasn't going to do. So that puts out a lot of business wanting to recruit more people. In terms of training places and education, you've got people being told years ago that you should go to university. That is going to be the silver bullet that gets you those jobs at the end. And it hasn't turned out to be the case. And why would companies invest if they've got so much regulation going on in their lives, so many burdens? The last thing that they're going to do, you could argue, which is what's happening, whether it's right or wrong is the argument, but what is actually happening is that why would they invest some of their small margins or any profit or not profit at all? Maybe they're making losses. How are they going to sort of work the books to make sure that they continually have investment in people to go and work for them in the long term?
10: So, you, I mean, that is it's a known problem now, right, over the last couple of years. I guess part of the issue is that you're mixing that in with the idea that a lot of young people, for whatever reason, are getting on to benefits for mild mental issues, stuff that really we should just be able to cope with and get on. I mean, have some support, perhaps. But you're getting them on into the system, and it becomes a bit of a sort of almost like a gilded cage, really. They're not going to get out of it.
9: Absolutely. Particularly if, you know, work doesn't pay. You know, if you can earn more on benefits than going to work and doing a hard day's work and having an annual income, then of course you're not going to, or not, certainly not be motivated to go to work. And this is what Alan Milburn is done very well to highlight, is the fact that, look, you know, as a former Labour minister, someone that is still supportive of Labour governments, he's got this absolutely right. You know, the government last year should have dealt with the welfare spending. It tried to shave off £5 billion. Labour backbenchers said no. That was the mistake. That was the wrong thing for them to do. This government should try again to look at welfare. Nobody minds, obviously, their taxpayers' money going to a welfare state, because anybody could fall on hard times. If you leave the work environment, if you need a little bit of support just to get you back into employment, that's absolutely fine.
10: As long as it's a safety net and not a norm.
9: Absolutely. As long as it's a hand up, not a hand out, used to be the phrase that was touted. And that's the right thing to do. But what we see now, you're right, Stephen, people claiming that they've got mild anxiety, something that most of us feel, I think, most mornings, depending who you're meeting, what topics we're talking about. But we don't claim benefits. We've become too soft, too lenient, too able for people to just claim from the state to take rather than give back.
26: Can we talk about Sir Tony Blair, who's been busy this week, had to write, didn't have to, but did write an essay, 5,700 words, I believe, essentially saying that the government have got it all wrong.
9: Well,
26: But now it appears, according to the front page of the Times, this has emboldened critics of Sir Keir Starmer, saying he's right and we need to rethink the net zero agenda.
9: Well, Sir Tony Blair is absolutely right. And even if you don't like the messenger, as a lot of people on the left of the Labour Party don't, the message is one that they absolutely need to take on board. There's no point saying that Tony Blair is rehashing arguments of the past and previous decades, fighting the old fight of maybe the 90s and early 2000s when he was the PM. But he got it right then, when the highest tax rate was about 40%. That encouraged international investment. It encouraged growth. It demonstrated the Labour Party can be pro business, and it generates that economic growth, to invest in public services, like the NHS, where there are improvements under the new Labour government, where there are improvements in education. If we had a system like that today, where we can grow our economy, arguably by not relying on imported oil and gas, for example, so creating jobs in the North East and in the North Sea oil and gas sector in particular, something that now everybody seems to be in agreement with, apart from Ed Miliband. So it's no wonder that the former Labour Prime Minister, that had a broadly successful government, obviously got a bit of a block copy over Iraq and other things like that.
26: He won three elections.
9: And what he's also talking about is, look, we need to get away from the idea that the centre ground is what wins elections. It does, but we need to identify what that centre ground is. It is the common sense approach. So, you know, whether you like him or loathe him, Tony Blair is absolutely right to say we need to have a tax-cutting government, we need to increase growth and investment in the country, we need to cut the welfare bill, and we also need to make sure that when it comes to the North Sea oil and gas, that we're using what we've got before us without having to rely on foreign partners.
10: But it's interesting in all of this, because it is an interesting critique of the government. You'd think the government would want to take some notice of it, because it's also about saying it's not about politics, it's about policies. Mm. You've got to have the right policies in place. Those expected to go or potentially go for Keir Starmer's job, including Wes Streeting, both of the key runners at the moment, have said Sir Tony Blair's got it wrong. Wes Streeting has said, the weakness in the intervention is that the defining issue of our age is barely confronted at all. Inequality, economic, social and democratic fracture running through modern Britain is treated as peripheral rather than fundamental. I've got to be honest, I don't quite understand what he means by that.
9: But that is lingo that the left, the far left, want to believe in. All they'll talk about is inequality, they'll talk about welfare, but no one can actually answer the question. So let's throw it back to Wes Streeting. How do you tackle inequality? Well, you tackle inequality by having a growing economy where you can redistribute money that the Treasury retains from those tax receipts to invest in communities that have been left behind, to provide those opportunities for communities that might have been underinvested in the previous administrations. That's how you solve inequality. You provide jobs, you provide opportunities. You actually have going back to the first story that we're talking about, you provide a framework that allows business to employ young people, not just to rely on a welfare state that requires more borrowing, more spending, higher taxes, and more debt that is laden on, yes, you've guessed it, the next generation of younger people, that if they're not getting a job now, they're not going to get a job in the future, but they'll be saddled with more debt and been picking up the pieces of this Labour government. People must heed the call of Sir Tony Blair, I think, and the left of the Labour Party really need to get its act together, otherwise it really will be curtains. But you can understand why the leading lights of the Labour Party, or the front runners at the minute for the Labour Party leadership, are saying that, because they've got to appeal to a Labour base, which is a far left group of individuals who just don't get it, it seems to me. And that's why Sir Tony Blair has had to feel as though he's had to make this intervention to save the Labour Party.
26: Save the Labour Party. All right, Charlie, thank you.
10: Right, coming up to 12 minutes past seven, these are the other stories heading into the newsroom this morning.
26: The Israeli military has issued evacuation orders for large parts of southern Lebanon, declaring the areas combat zones ahead of fresh strikes against Hezbollah. The IDF said it would act with extreme force, accusing Hezbollah of repeated ceasefire violations.
10: A man is fighting for his life after a crash between a car and a pedestrian in Golders Green in London last night. A 41-year-old Iranian national was found injured at the scene. He's in hospital with life-threatening injuries. The driver of the vehicle was an Iraqi national arrested on suspicion of causing grievous bodily harm.
26: And departing boss Oliver Glasner felt Crystal Palace finally got what they deserved after beating Rayo Vallecano 1-0 in Leipzig to win the Conference League and book a place in the Europa League next season.
10: That's just 3 weeks until the highly anticipated Makerfield by-election, with the result having the potential, at least, to shift the British political landscape entirely.
26: Well, whilst the government says they're supporting small businesses with things like tax relief and late payment crackdowns, the thousands of small business owners within the constituency are sure to play a key part at the polls.
10: Well, our national reporter, Sophie Breeper, paid the area a visit to find out some of its history and how things have changed.
11: Welcome to Wigan, a proud town with its roots buried deep in the mining and textile industries. In fact, in Makerfield alone, at one stage, it's estimated there were more than 1,700 mining shafts. And even to this day, the legacy of coal mining can still be found.
12: Wigan is mining, very strong traditions. A lot of the industry in Wigan was also related to mining, so manufacturing conveyor belts, manufacturing mining equipment. So the importance of mining in Wigan was very strong. And traditions live on, and family memories live on, and people are, you know, very understanding of, you know, the role mining played in the economy of the area.
11: In centuries gone by, the economy in Makerfield and the surrounding area relied heavily on mining and similar industries. Now, that's all changed, with more than 8,000 local businesses in Makerfield alone. Speaking to GB News, several owners raised concerns about business rates and navigating the coming weeks and months. Just one of those is the Barcelona Tapas Bar. They opened 3 years ago, but say now they desperately need whoever their new MP is to fight for them in Westminster.
13: Current situation of wages and national insurance is unbearable. Other problems, business rates. Yeah, and it's not only a problem of Ashton, it's a national problem. The whole system should be changed and nothing happened in this direction. Have lost hope in any political party or to get these kind of things sorted.
11: And so, with just 3 weeks to go until the people of Makerfield head to the polls, it's certain that businesses and their owners will play a crucial part in the result. Sophie Reaper, GB News.
10: Well, the Makerfield by-election will take place on the 18th of June following the resignation of Labour MP Josh Simons. These are the candidates announced so far.
26: Andy Burnham, the Labour Party. Alan Howen-Lowndes Hope, the official Monster Raving Loony Party. Robert Kenyon, Reform UK. Rebecca Shepherd, Restore Britain. Michael Winstanley, the Conservative Party. Jake Austin, the Liberal Democrats.
10: Also, Dan Clark, the Libertarian Party. Peter Mark Ward, the Rejoin EU Party. Sarah Wakefield, Green Party. Ed Gemmell, Climate Party. Robert Pownall, Independent. John Alfred Dyer, Independent.
26: Paul Richard Gold, Independent. Count Binface from the Count Binface Party.
10: Right, at 16 minutes past seven, time for the weather with Honour.
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16: Hello there, good morning. Welcome to your GB News weather update from the Met Office. It's another hot day ahead for most, though feeling slightly cooler in parts of the west. Nevertheless, it's going to be another dry, settled day ahead. There will be occasional showers across northern areas to begin with, though these will fade away fairly quickly. And first thing this morning, plenty of sunshine around. We'll eventually see more cloud push up from the southwest, creating hazier spells of sunshine. This cloud turning quite low around coastal areas of Wales and the southwest, so turning a little bit disappointing here. And the chance of the odd shower into the afternoon, which could turn a little bit thundery. But once again, those temperatures pushing past the 30-degree mark for the sixth day in the row. And even across eastern areas where yesterday it was a little bit cooler, it's going to be another warm day ahead. Still feeling fairly warm to finish off the day. Once again, high cloud creating hazier spells of sunshine to finish off the day. Some showers across parts of the southeast. But a fine finish to the day across Northern Ireland, northern parts of England, and across parts of Scotland as well. A very warm afternoon ahead, actually, across western areas of Scotland. Probably the warmest day of the week so far. So through the course of the evening, it should remain fairly dry. There could be some showers across the southeast that will linger on. And we'll eventually start to see a change across parts of Scotland, turning more unsettled from the west. Some heavy showers pushing through here, some of these clipping Northern Ireland at times. But actually across the bulk of England and Wales, remaining dry, but it's going to be another warm night to come. Temperatures widely not dropping below 15 to 17 degrees, so that might make it a little bit uncomfortable this evening. Now across Scotland, Northern Ireland, once again there could be some showers. These are a little bit heavier and feeling cooler here. And also we've got this layer of showers just pushing across the southeast. Once again, these could turn a little bit heavy, possibly even thundery. But still, for the most part, there's lots of dry weather, lots of sunshine. Temperatures down a touch, but still pushing widely into the high 20s. That's it from me. Bye-bye.
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26: Now, do stay with us. Still to come, it's revealed that half of young people don't understand basic concepts like inflation and compound interest. So we're asking this morning, should financial education be prioritised in schools? We're going to debate that next.

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1: 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I'm a supporter of Help the Persecuted. 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
3: Crystal Palace have won the Europa Conference League and lifted their first ever piece of major European silverware. On a historic night in Leipzig, Jean-Philippe Mateta's goal helped the Eagles win 1-0 and defeat Rayo Vallecano. Dean Henderson lifted the trophy for Oliver Glasner's side as the Palace boss leaves the club with yet another trophy. The win not only gets Palace their third piece of silverware in 2 years, but also qualification for the Europa League next season. The memorable story for the South London-based side has its fairy tale ending, which Mateta described as incredible. That's the latest sport. For more, go to gbnews.com.
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7: It's 7:22, morning to you. Now, there's been a recent study which is actually conducted by a charity set up by Rishi Sunak, of all people. It's found that half of young people in the UK can't grasp basic financial concepts like inflation.
8: Yes, the Richmond Project carried out the largest ever numeracy study and concluded that youths today have a worse financial understanding than their parents.
7: So we're asking this morning, should that sort of education be compulsory in our schools today?
8: Well, we're joined now by Principal of LVS Ascot, Christine Cunniff, and author and journalist Nikki Hodgson. Morning to you both. Christine, let's start with you. Should financial education be compulsory in schools?
9: 100%. And it's actually in the ISI and Ofsted frameworks now that you have to address financial literacy within part of the curriculum, wherever that is. I mean, I do think there's a gap. I mean, I remember when I was at school, we were taught how to fill out checks and, you know, you put your money in the post office. It's a different world now. There's so much more that children need to know about, and it's too easy. And things that they're not thinking probably about, even things like consumer scams, what does real look like, how to be responsible with your money. You're thinking ahead. Let's, you know, think to, it goes too quickly. Think about pensions. You stick a bit away every week or every month. That soon builds up. I think we're not giving enough, actually. I think we need to deep dive even more.
7: Yeah, it's a fair point, Nikki, all of that, isn't it? It's the idea that we are teaching young people how to live in the modern world.
10: I think it's a fair point, but I just think it's unrealistic because think about, let's take pensions. Pensions is a really good case in point. When you're 16, how on earth do you have you know, how on earth can you think ahead so far and care so far ahead about the time when you're going to be 65, 70, 75, even 80 probably, about that generation of young people drawing down a pension? Of course, I really back children having financial education, but I think the majority of the stuff that's applicable to everyday life, say how you get a mortgage, for example, well, you can't even apply for one until you're 18. And I think until it becomes relevant, the information won't be retained by young people.
7: But pensions is a really good example, actually, because the problem is if you don't teach children that you need to put, because it's not how much you put away in a pension that really matters, it's how long you're putting it away for that makes a difference. How many people do you know, Nikki? I know loads who are in their 40s, even 50s, and saying, oh, I've never really thought about a pension. Well, actually, unless you start putting tens of thousands of pounds away, which they haven't got, they've completely screwed up.
10: But I think it's to do with the age at which you receive the information, whether you'll retain it and do something about it, is what I'm trying to say, Stephen. I'm not saying for a second don't teach people about pensions. I'm somebody with a very small one. I'm in my 40s. It's something I do think about. But I was taught about pensions at school, funnily enough. But it wasn't information that was, it didn't feel relevant to me at the age of 16. If somebody had come to me at the age of, I don't know, 23, 25, when I started to receive my first pay packets, then it might have been a little bit different. So what I'm trying to say is that by all means, teach age-appropriate financial education, but it's got to be at the time and the point at which it's going to be relevant to young people and they're actually going to do something about it, because they just don't have the foresight at the age of 12 or 13 to talk about pensions, in my opinion.
11: But Christine, shouldn't they have that foresight? Shouldn't they be going into the world with their eyes wide open?
9: It's like anything, you can say anything about education. If you don't address it and drip feed it in, it's not going to become a habit. And look, I agree, you know, children aren't going to be interested necessarily in pensions, but we need to open their eyes up to the financial world, because a lot of children don't know what's beyond the town or the city they live in. They don't know how other people are being made rich out of people's loans and debt and gambling. You know, all of this is where we should open the eyes of children. And it's also about, you know, consumer scams. Being an entrepreneur, there are more entrepreneurs now than ever before. So surely, you know, somewhere along the line, it's dropping. So, you know, the more that we actually instill in children, look broader, look at the big wide world, look what's out there, look how people make their money and how you can make money. Even if you're not investing in a pension right here, right now at 23, 24, do you know what I mean? I get it. I've got kids that age. But you might be investing very cleverly in something else that you found out along the way because your school turned on a spark.
7: Yeah. I mean, I've got to say, Nikki, I remember being dragged off to the Midland Bank when I was, I don't know, six or seven, and getting a Griffin savings account. But it got me into the habit. It got, what did I know about money? But the idea that I could put little bits of money in the bank account and it would save up actually has helped make me into a saver as an adult. And I now save really proactively for my retirement.
10: Well, it's interesting that you say that, Stephen, because I had exactly the same thing, probably around the same time as you. And actually, it didn't make me into a saver. And you know why? Because the attitudes that affected my attitude to saving were at home. And my dad was a spender and my mum was a saver. And because I got on better with my dad, I copied what my dad did, not my mum. And I think what's really interesting about money is that there's a huge emotional issue about money, about our attitudes to whether we're savers or spenders, to whether we're entrepreneurial. I think that's also a really good point. So what would a financial education consists of? Because actually, when you think about entrepreneurship, it's massively about risk and reward. And some people are prepped for risk. Some people are able to take risk. They're able to sit with the anxiety of taking a risk and of losing everything. Some people are just not programmed that way. So I think when it comes down to even thinking about what that curriculum would consist of, there'd be a lot of contradictions within it. And would we be able to, you know, create a curriculum that could suit everybody and all their potential financial behaviours?
11: Christine, I think that is an interesting point, isn't it? Is it the school's responsibility or does it come from home and does it come from the parents?
9: But you're always going to have learned behaviours at home or your friends, any influences that you've got around you. Well, education is about making you your own person so you can make your own things up, you know, what you want to be in the future. Now, in schools, we say that, you know, we have to prepare children for the 21st century. And we're talking about AI. We're talking about what a curriculum looks like. We're talking about developing human skills. And one of those is financial literacy. Because if we don't prepare children to be independent in the future and prepare for their future, who's going to look after them? Because the way things are going at the moment, the country isn't going.
7: Okay. All right, you two. It's fascinating, but we've got to leave it there, I'm afraid. Nikki, Christine, thank you both very much indeed.
11: You will certainly have a view on that one. I'm just trying to load it on views now. GBnews.com/yoursay.
7: ones that we can read out.
11: Oh, somebody says, my dad took me to the post office for my first account when I was just 7 years old. Kids won't have a financial grasp if they're given everything by their parents and then the government.
7: I get Nikki's point saying, you know, kids aren't going to, they're not going to take it in necessarily when they, you know, what do they...
11: If they're given everything by their parents and then the government.
7: I get Nikki's point saying, you know, kids aren't going to, they're not going to take it in necessarily when...

0: that one. I would. I think you need to learn about it. It's why they always say with kids, never say, oh, have you got some pennies and all that sort of thing, because that doesn't make any sense. Pennies. And, oh, if you, here's some pennies. Is that, you know, you've got to explain what the money is and what its different values are and all that sort of thing.
1: Okay. Well, let us know. It's got you talking this morning. GBnews.com/yoursay.
0: Right, talking of money, though. How would you fancy winning £76,543.21? 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
2: 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UK only. Entrance must be 18 or over. Lines close at 4 p.m. on the 26th of June. This is a network giveaway. Entries will be pooled. Please check the closing time if listening or watching on demand. Good luck.
1: Yes, good luck. 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
3: I'm sure the newspapers have got this headline, but I think it's mine and I'm going to stick with it. The Eagles have landed. And that, see?
0: Very good.
3: Another trophy as they win the UEFA Conference League in Leipzig. More about that in just a second.
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5: Good morning. 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On the A9 northbound near Auchterarder, drivers face restrictions due to a broken down vehicle causing significant delays. Meanwhile, on the A1M northbound between Junction 60 and Junction 61, lane closures remain in place following a serious road traffic collision. Normal traffic flow is expected to resume between 7:45 and 8 this morning. In train news, Avanti West Coast is experiencing widespread disruptions across multiple routes, and Great Western Railway is running a reduced service between Salisbury and Warminster due to operational issues. For more travel news, go to gbnews.com.
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1: Welcome back. It's sports time. Paul Coates here with us. Morning.
2: Well, good old Eagles.
1: Good old Eagles.
2: Good old Eagles.
1: They've landed.
2: They have. Well, Crystal Palace have done excellently. So they've won themselves the Conference League, the UEFA Conference League last night. How many games? Well, I'll ask you this. How many games do you reckon Crystal Palace have played this season? They have played lots. So if you think in the Premier League, 38 games. So how many?
1: 60.
2: Is exactly the right answer. Where did that come from? Maybe we should go straight to birthdays.
1: I just thought, double.
2: Very good.
1: Kind of. And then.
2: And take some off.
1: Take some off.
2: Yeah, that's exactly. Yeah.
3: That's honestly,
2: that's absolutely brilliant. It's a 60th game this season.
1: I should enter the lottery tonight.
2: No. Two major trophies they've won in the last year. Then it was the FA Cup and we got the Community Shield where they beat Man City. And it's been brilliant. So they've done magnificent. Well, Jean-Philippe Mateta scored the winner, who was going to be an AC Milan player, so he was out of favour because they'd already sold other players. They'd sold Marc Gay, of course, and he'd gone, and now it looks like Jean-Philippe Mateta was going to go, so they're having to sell all these players, and then he fell out of favour, but now is the hero, and the same thing goes for the manager as well. So it's just a great story. Everybody's happy. Congratulations, Crystal Palace. We're very pleased for them.
3: Oh,
2: so,
3: brilliant.
2: Third, there's three European finals. So we've had the Europa League final already, which is won by Aston Villa. Crystal Palace have won this one, so it could be the treble if Arsenal manage to beat PSG on Saturday, which is probably going to be a slightly taller order than the other two games, but who knows how that's going to
1: be. Who knows?
3: Right.
2: Anthony Gordon.
3: Yes.
2: Newcastle in England.
3: Yeah.
2: Is going to Barcelona.
3: Oh, is he?
2: Yeah. 70 million quid.
3: Lollyneck.
1: Yeah. Very nice.
2: Signed from Everton for 45. That's 45 million, by the way, not 45 quid. That's 45 million. And Everton will also get 15% of the deal, which is very good for them. So that's going to happen well after the World Cup. Talking of the World Cup, there's two warm-up games that England are going to play. Playing New Zealand on June the 6th in Tampa and Costa Rica on June the 10th in Orlando. So these are warm-up games. So it's but they're still charging 50 quid or £55 for the cheapest seats. This is to go and see this warm-up game. So they can't understand, I don't know who they are, football authorities, whether it be England and whether it be over in the States, that there are empty seats and they're just not selling. Because the reason is the prices for the World Cup are so ridiculously expensive, everybody's going to save their money and think, well, why should we go and just see a glorified friendly?
3: They're suing, aren't they? A lot of these American businesses and things are suing FIFA because they reckon they've overbooked hotels and things, so the rates have all gone up. But actually, then they've cancelled all the booking.
2: It really is, the whole thing. So I'm going to go into it a little bit later, and it really is a mess, and I've been moaning about this for ages. But again, you know, it works out the cheapest ticket to go and see the final. It's going to cost you thousands. It's talking about 4,000 quid at the very cheapest, and you wouldn't be able to get one. So it's just not good. It's supposed to be the game for the people.
1: It is.
2: And talking of games for the people.
1: Shall we play?
2: Should we do some birthdays?
3: Oh, yeah.
1: I think I'm going to be good, because my guess earlier was very good.
2: After the 60... I mean, really.
1: Bang on the money.
2: Let's go. Kyle Walker. They're all in England shirts. And the weird thing is these three players that all play together at Manchester City and England as well. Kyle Walker, how old do you think he is? Retired now?
1: 30.
2: From England?
1: Is he retired from England?
3: Go on, spit it out. I'm going to say
2: 33. 34. 36. Okay. Slightly older than you think. Right, let's go with John Stones. Manchester City, who is going.
1: Is he still playing?
2: Yep. He'll be going to, or they're on their way on Monday, by the way.
1: 30.
2: 30 for John Stones.
3: 34.
2: 32, bang in the middle. Okay, we're skirting around the issue here. Let's go with another one. How about poor Phil Foden? Phil Foden, who is not going to be going. Is really
1: 29.
2: Unfortunate. How old? 29.
3: I think he's
2: a little bit over egg in the pudding there.
1: Right, can I go again?
3: 27.
2: 27, let you go again.
1: 25.
2: 26, again. Okay, one of my favourite Australian footballers, Kylie Minogue's birthday.
3: Kylie Minogue.
1: Come on, you'll know this.
2: Today.
3: Oh, Lord.
2: If you get this wrong.
3: I want to say 56.
2: Do you? Are you going to say 56?
3: Yeah, all right, 56.
2: Okay. Ellie?
1: I'm going to go...
3: Was she 57?
1: I'll go slightly older.
2: Yes.
1: At 58.
2: Is the right answer.
1: Oh, very good.
3: She's not going to like you.
1: Ding, ding, ding.
2: There you go.
1: Well, she doesn't look 58.
2: See, we were talking about having trouble with numbers. Your numbers have been immaculate today,
1: I know.
2: Ellie.
1: I need enter the lottery. Is there a lottery tonight? Lottery draw? Anyone know?
2: We'll go bingo instead.
3: No. It's Thursday, isn't it?
2: Yeah,
3: no,
2: we'll just go to the bingo.
1: Well, hopefully my luck continues till tomorrow.
3: Yeah. Right, Paul, thank you. We've got the papers heading your way in just a moment with Kai Wilshaw and Tim Vincent.
1: But first, here's your forecast across Europe.
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7: Hello there. Well, the hot weather's not just continuing across the UK, it's also continuing across western and central parts of Europe. Plenty of sunshine to go alongside that too. Temperatures widely in the high 20s, if not pushing into the low 30s across parts of Italy and many inland areas of Europe. Mostly dry with plenty of sunshine, though we could see the odd shower across parts of Italy and also Greece. The sunshine's here to stay over the weekend and into next week alongside those high temperatures, widely pushing into the low 30s across Italy.
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1: Let's take a look at the newspaper front pages on this Thursday morning.
3: Yeah, the Daily Mail reports that Labour is risking a lost generation when it comes to jobless youth.
1: In the Times, ministers are raising the heat on the Prime Minister over the North Sea.
3: And The Sun has Katie Price has found Lee.
1: Her husband.
3: Yeah, I'm glad we clarified that. He's in jail for spying, apparently.
1: Allegedly, yes.
3: I mean...
1: Well, he is in prison, but not for spying.
3: Well, not according to the authorities.
1: Not according to the authorities.
3: Apparently gets out on Monday.
1: Oh, really? You really are across the news.
3: I was reading The Sun this morning.
1: Clearly. Well, Tim Vincent and Kai Wilshire are with us this morning going through the papers. Warning you two. Tim, let's start with you. The energy price cap hike yesterday of 13%. It's going to be very tough for families, isn't it?
5: Yes.
1: Additional £221 a year on top of everything else.
5: Frightening times, yeah. The biggest increase in the price cap by Ofgem since 2023, following, obviously, for obvious reasons, the whole, say, European gas prices up 35% due to the war in the Middle East, which, of course, none of us are really taking part in, but it's affected us at home. And that's only really the tip of the iceberg, because it's another increase on another household bill that's going to affect people at home. You know, I'm like, I'm personally paying £220 a month for council tax now. So if this is going to go up as well, it's just going to be a cumulative effect of people. Actually, it's only £1 here, 2 pence here. It's all numbers until you actually start to see your bills every month, how much it is going up. And I really feel for people that are already on the breadline, because the problem is the people that are out there that are working, that are paying, or that don't get any help. The people that are on benefits, that get certain things back, then they're okay. But if I'm actually just about breaking even because I'm working really hard, that might just push me and other families over the limit. So I hope something happens with Trump far away so that the effect of these things, because the other big problem that a lot of people that are watching this have, mortgages.
3: Yeah.
5: And if they're renegotiating their mortgages and it's coming up, those prices are going to go up. They started to go down because they thought everything was going to be okay with Trump and some kind of ceasefire. That doesn't seem to have happened. There's been preemptive strikes again in Iran. So it's very volatile. I think we just, hopefully at some point, we'll have some calmness, because everybody is struggling with their bills at the moment. And it's not just a headline that people don't realise or believe. People are struggling.
16: Yeah, look, I mean, I think that this will have massive political ramifications as well. You know, you look at the front page of the Times, obviously, as you say, ministers raise heat on Prime Minister over North Sea. I mean, there's going to be a big battle in the Labour Party and with the other parties to say, well, what can you do other than this sort of summer of savings that Rachel Reeves has announced, which some people will say, well, that just doesn't go far enough when my energy bills are going up and when the winter's coming.
5: The energy bills, the mortgage rates, every other bill that's going to go there, they're all going up. Nothing seems to be being taken. Do you remember when we had the Eat Out? Remember?
1: Eat Out to Help Out.
5: How cheap it was to go out.
1: It was cheaper to eat out than it was to eat at home.
5: So there's a lot of taxes there, aren't they? You don't realise how much you're being taxed until it's suspended to get you out there. Why we can't be doing something like that at the moment, just to take the pressure off people at home.
16: That's exactly the problem, though, is because the Tories had this sort of these quick fixes, including, by the way, giving the massive bungs to everybody on energy bills for the same similar type of crisis, as well as subsidising people's eating out. That's the cost of those, for, by the way, a negligible effect, has meant that the Labour government now has much less room for manoeuvre in terms of how much they can give in cash support to families and households.
3: Well, except Rachel Reeves has said already, hasn't she, that, you know, we will help some people out with their energy bills.
16: Yeah, with the most vulnerable. They're looking at targeted support for households because that's seen as the most effective route, that some of the the big cash injections into the economy actually didn't help the last time it happened. But it does mean that sort of other things they could do.
3: If they're not going to do... you know, help, you know, handouts in that sense, and I totally get your point for doing it. It's a very expensive exercise, but then you need to do something on a bigger scale, don't you? Which is stuff like energy security, stuff like the North Sea, which although doesn't reduce the price of energy, as they keep telling us, what it does do is bring billions of pounds into the tax revenue.
16: Yeah, definitely.
3: So they need to be doing that, don't they?
16: Well, I think so. There is an increasing chorus of Labour voices, aren't there, that are saying, Ed Miliband, this can't go on. This moratorium on new site exploration and so on can't continue, given the circumstances. Tony Blair said it in his essay 2 days ago, didn't he, or yesterday. So I think this will be a bit of a battleground. Who is it who's going to be willing to challenge Ed Miliband on this?
5: I think the problem of people at home is whatever policies, whatever government initiatives, whatever promises that are made, it doesn't filter down to the person at home.
16: Yeah.
5: It really doesn't. It doesn't make any difference to you or I sitting at home thinking that's another bill. Where's this 10% come from? It doesn't make any difference at all. And I think we're missing the point, because anybody that's a politician on any side of whatever support, you've got blood on your hands if you're not treating the environment as a major issue that everybody should be dealing with. Full stop. So that's where you need to work backwards from.
3: All right. Can we move on to something a little bit lighter? It's all very heavy. I don't know about lighter. I mean, this is back to my favourite story of the day, because it just seems completely crazy. Katie Price and her new husband, who she hasn't seen for a fortnight because, I mean, she said he was abducted and taken to a black site.
16: Yes.
3: But now it turns out he's in prison and she says he's there for spying.
16: Yes. I've been getting up to speed on this story, or at least trying, because it seems like, you know, it's a real proper drama, isn't it? I think that Lee's dad, who Lee had stayed with for a while, but when he sort of went missing, has got in touch with Katie Price and explained where he is, and she's had a quick phone call with him, a two-minute phone call from prison. But the son has said that the authorities are saying that he's not there for spying. I'm not quite sure what he's there for.
3: It's in Dubai, isn't it?
16: This is the thing. I think lots of people forget that, you know, the standards are different in Dubai. I know we have lots of Brits there, but, you know, having lived there for 3 months, very briefly, you know, there are things that you just don't do. You need to sort of have your wits about you, don't you?
5: I think spying is probably a bit of a far-fetched statement, isn't it? But I'm sure next week there'll be something else that's happening. But I don't think she's worrying about her household bills.
16: Mind you, there were those stories, weren't there, about influencers being hauled up in front of the Dubai police for showing videos of the drones and things going over Dubai airspace, weren't there? Mm. You know, as an authoritarian government, you can, you know, that's within their gift to decide.
5: Maybe that's what he's done.
16: Who gets punished, right?
17: Tim, let's have a look at something entirely different, shall we? Telegraph page 3 today. This is a poor man's racehorse is becoming top dog.
5: Absolutely, yes. So the latest results are in. The Crufts this year, one of the big winners, was a whippet.
17: Do you like a whippet?
5: I like a whippet.
17: I think they're very chic.
5: They're very chic. I always thought they didn't have much personality, but I've got to befriend a whippet recently, and they're really great fun. So anyway, whippets have gone up, which then, of course, means some of the other breeds are going down. I don't know if you have a dog.
17: Miniature Dachshund, Monty.
5: Well, there you go.
17: Is he on the list?
5: He certainly is. Number 9. It's slightly gone down by 4.2%, but we've got Labs are number 1, Cocker Spaniels, Golden Retrievers. Interestingly, all the flat-faced dogs, like French Bulldogs and Boxer Dogs, they're all going down because there is a concerned effort, which is completely true, I think, that they've been bred so intensely that they have breathing problems. So your dog,
17: Rhodesian Ridgeback, is he on there?
5: No, Border Terrier is there. My mum's favourite dog, so I'm glad about that. Do you have a dog at home?
3: Yes, mine's a Rhodesian Ridgeback.
5: Oh my goodness!
17: Is he on there?
5: Is that a lot of walking?
3: Yeah, but it's good fun.
5: I'm always worried about the poop on that with the poop.
17: He's not on that.
5: A big dog.
3: It's fine. It's good in the winter. They're like hand warmers.
16: Do you want to know some whippet facts?
5: What's some whippet facts?
16: The name whippet is from the 17th century. It used to be a verb meaning to move briskly, to whip it.
17: Really?
16: They were also called snap dogs for their tendency to snap up prey.
5: And not each other.
16: Because they have a very strong instinct for hunting, don't they? They're
3: useful dogs. I know a lot of people the whole racing thing. It's not. I don't have an issue with things being raced. It's how you look after them when they're not useful for racing.
17: Mm-hmm. Yeah,
3: not a lot of them then need to end up being rescued and things.
17: Yeah.
3: Anyway, there you go. Beautiful dogs nonetheless.
17: Thanks, you two. Now let's get a check on the weather with Honor Krizik.
18: 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Cool, calm, and completely horizontal. 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
7: Hello there, good morning. Welcome to your GB News weather update from the Met Office. It's another hot day ahead for most, though feeling slightly cooler in parts of the west. Nevertheless, it's going to be another dry, settled day ahead. There will be occasional showers across northern areas to begin with, though these will fade away fairly quickly. And first thing this morning, plenty of sunshine around. We'll eventually see more cloud push up from the southwest, creating hazier spells of sunshine. This cloud turning quite low around coastal areas of Wales and the southwest, so turning a little bit disappointing here. And the chance of the odd shower in the afternoon, which could turn a little bit thunderous. But once again, those temperatures pushing past the 30 degree mark for the sixth day in the row. And even across eastern areas where yesterday it was a little bit cooler, it's going to be another warm day ahead. Still feeling fairly warm to finish off the day. Once again, high cloud creating hazier spells of sunshine to finish off the day. Some showers across parts of the southeast. But a fine finish to the day across Northern Ireland, northern parts of England, and across parts of Scotland as well. A very warm afternoon ahead, actually, across western areas of Scotland. Probably the warmest day of the week so far. So through the course of the evening, it should remain fairly dry. There could be some showers across the southeast that will linger on. And we'll eventually start to see a change across parts of Scotland, turning more unsettled from the west. Some heavy showers pushing through here, some of these clipping Northern Ireland at times. But actually across the bulk of England and Wales, remaining dry, but it's going to be another warm night to come. Temperatures widely not dropping below 15 to 17 degrees, so that might make it a little bit uncomfortable this evening. Now across Scotland, Northern Ireland, once again, there could be some showers. These are a little bit heavier and feeling cooler here. And also we've got this layer of showers just pushing across the southeast. Once again, these could turn a little bit heavy, possibly even thundery. But still, for the most part, there's lots of dry weather, lots of sunshine. Temperatures down a touch, but still pushing widely into the high 20s. That's it from me. Bye-bye.
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20: 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On the M8 westbound, the junction 19 Waterloo Road on-slip is closed for essential roadworks with diversions in place. Drivers on the A249 southbound in Kent face congestion between the A2500 and the junction with the M2, with half-hour delays. In Durham, the A1M northbound between junction 60 and junction 61 has a collision causing lane closures and 15-minute delays. Normal traffic conditions are expected between 10:15 and 10:30 this morning. And on the trains, Avanti West Coast and Great Western Railway are running a reduced service between Salisbury and Warminster. For more travel news, go to gbnews.com.
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22: 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UK only. Entrance must be 18 or over. Lines close at 4 p.m. on the 26th of June. This is a network giveaway. Entries will be pooled. 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
3: Good morning. Britain is facing a ticking time bomb of youth unemployment.
0: Former Labour Minister Alan Milburn is warning that without urgent action, one in six young people could soon be trapped on benefits and out of work.
3: Well, in a stark new report, he says the number of so-called NEETs, that's young people not in education, employment or training, is on course to soar to 1.25 million by the end of the decade.
0: Meanwhile, another headache for the Prime Minister as he's under pressure from ministers to rethink North Sea drilling. It's as Sir Tony Blair insists that Labour should rip up Ed Miliband's green targets.
3: A top university is making work placements mandatory for all students as fears grow that degrees alone are no longer enough to prepare young people for the real world.
0: More than 6,500 vulnerable care home residents were handed eviction notices last year, with charities warning that Britain's social care system is reaching breaking point.
2: And sport this morning, Crystal Palace win their first ever European trophy, beating Rayo Vallecano to lift the UEFA Conference League trophy last night. Big England names off to Barcelona after the World Cup, and Novak Djokovic shows no sign of slowing down in Paris.
7: Hello there, good morning. The sixth day of temperatures pushing past 30 degrees Celsius. Plenty of sunshine to go alongside this, but stay tuned to find out if we're at the risk of thunderstorms.
3: It's just gone 8 o'clock. I'm Stephen Dixon.
0: I'm Ellie Costello, and this is GB News Breakfast.
3: Right, let's kick straight off with the main news this morning. It's about youth unemployment here in the UK. It's going to get worse, apparently, as one in six are expected to be out of work by the end of the decade.
0: Yes, Alan Milburn is set to sound the alarm today on the issue, claiming that the nation faces a lost generation without urgent action.
3: Well, in a landmark report, the former minister, who we'll talk to a little bit later on in the programme, has called out a whole system failure, blaming the welfare state for exacerbating inactivity.
0: Well, almost a million 16 to 24-year-olds are currently out of education, employment and training, with the figure set to rise to 1.25 million by 2031.
3: So what do you do to solve this problem? I mean, it's got to be solved one way or another. Mm. What the government will do in response to this, we don't yet know. Hopefully we'll find out later on today. What would the Tories do? Let's talk to the Shadow Secretary of State for Work and Pensions, Helen Whateley. Good morning to you. I mean, this is clearly heading towards crisis levels because it's not just about how many people and how many young people are out of work. It's the fact that it makes them less and less likely to ever work. So what do you see as the core problems and what would you do to fix it?
4: Yes, you're right. It's a very, very serious problem. On the one hand, you've got the numbers that you've been just talking about there, nearly 1 million young people not in education, employment or training, nearly 1 million NEETs. I also am very familiar with the human stories. I talk to young people up and down the country about how incredibly hard they're finding it to get into work at the moment, making hundreds of job applications, getting hundreds of rejections, often hearing nothing back. It's a really tough jobs market out there. Actually, one of the first things that the government should be doing is backing businesses to create jobs. Instead, every single decision that Keir Starmer's government has made since they got into power has actually made it harder for young people to get into work. Labour has killed 300,000 jobs since they've been in power. Their jobs tax, employment rights bill, that's more red tape, plus their failure to reform welfare, making it harder for young people to get into work. So yes, it is a complex situation. There are things you need to do in education, there are things you need to do in welfare, but actually most fundamentally, stop killing jobs and back businesses to create them. That's the first thing that any government should do.
0: But this hasn't happened overnight, has it? When we've got almost 1 million young people out of work and out of training, it's the failure of successive governments, surely?
4: So it's got worse under this government, and as in fact Alan Milburn's report predicts, it's going to keep on getting worse. So that's very, very serious. Yes, looking back, what happened if you go back through our time in government is that we inherited from Labour very high levels of youth unemployment and very high levels of NEET at a rate of around 17%. We brought that right down to below 10% by the pandemic. Then yes, following the pandemic, the numbers started going up, and you know, nobody would be surprised about that. How we know how damaging the pandemic was for young people's education, how it clearly cut off those opportunities young people would have usually had at that time to go and get work experience, to do a part-time work in a pub, something like that. So you've now got a generation of young people who are much less likely to have had work experience already worked. So yes, they do of course need more support, but they also need access to jobs. And as I say, that's crucially one of the things that the government has cut off. The other side of the coin is, while they're making it harder for young people to get into work, they're also doing nothing to reform welfare. So actually the benefit system is actually more generous than many of the job opportunities, and it's harder to get a job but easier to get onto welfare, and the government should be reforming that too, but that's something they've totally failed to do anything about.
3: Yeah, well, how do we go about reforming welfare? Because it's easy to say we need to cut the welfare bill. I mean, that seems pretty obvious. I think we're outspending tax revenue on welfare at the moment. Mm. But one thing you've got to do is make sure that those people who actually require our support, whether it's on a long-term or short-term basis, do actually get what they need, whilst getting other people off that and into the job market.
4: You're right, and it's a shift about sort of going from cash handouts to actually making sure that people have the support that they need. So, for instance, one of our policies is to say we're going to stop giving people sickness benefits for low-level mental health conditions, things like anxiety, and also for the mildest part of neurodiversity like ADHD. At the moment, people are being given cash benefits for those things. What it would be better, we would say, stop giving the cash handouts on that. Instead, give people support, help them, for instance, access a programme called Workwell that we started when we were in government. It's now being expanded. So support people to access that. And what we're also saying is within the first 2 years of a Conservative government, we would reassess people who are receiving sickness benefits for those reasons so that we can quickly move them off benefits, support them to work and save money. We've said we will save £23 billion off the welfare bill, and that's in part through doing that.
0: Finally, just before we let you go, can I ask you about the North Sea and drilling for our own oil and gas and getting new licences? Did you welcome Tony Blair's intervention this week, being very critical of Ed Miliband and this net zero agenda? Reports in the Times this morning that it's emboldened critics within the Labour Party, and pressure is piling on the Prime Minister to rethink the net zero agenda.
4: Well, the Labour Party certainly needs a wake-up call. Kemi Badenoch's been making this point to Labour. My colleague Claire Catino, the Shadow Secretary of State for Energy, also time and again saying to Ed Miliband, what we should be doing is exploiting our own resources, our own oil and gas in the North Sea, not doing what he's doing, which is saying to stop exploiting that and throw all the money at renewables. Yes, renewables are an important part of our energy mix, but it's crazy not to be making use of our own oil and gas. On this, actually, I agree with Tony Blair.
0: The argument has been, hasn't it, that it wouldn't actually bring down household bills. What do you say to that?
4: It should be part of what we do to increase our energy security. Yes, it's a fact that there's a global market for oil and gas. But as I say, it's bizarre to not be using our own oil and gas. And of course, there's also then tax revenues associated with that. So what we should be doing is doing that as part of our energy mix. One thing on the price. The other hand, of course, is energy security. We live in a dangerous world. Energy security is a really important part of our overall security as a country.
0: Okay, Helen Whatley, really good to see you as always. Thank you very much.
3: All right, let's get some analysis from political commentator Teresa Bischoff, who joins us now. Good to see you this morning. This is all a bit of an open goal for opposition parties, isn't it? Because what is clear, and now we're getting a lot of Labour and former Labour ministers all piling in on this, and indeed former Prime Ministers, is that the current situation we're in is absolutely unsustainable. So something ultimately has to be done.
6: Yeah, I mean, I think it really extends to this wider situation that we've seen unfold over the last few weeks. Obviously, we have a former prime minister now wading in response. We have various leadership contenders setting out their case. It almost feels like we're already in a leadership contest, even though there's so many things that still would need to happen for that to be formally announced. You know, on the one hand, I understand that Tony Blair thinks there should be a greater focus on policy, not politics. But I fear with his intervention, he's actually focused on the politics more than on the policy.
17: Mm. Can we talk about this lost generation and being at risk of a lost generation? What can be done about this? Because it's a tragic waste of potential. These young people who aren't in training and they're not in work, and it doesn't look like there's a possibility of them getting into work anytime soon.
6: Yeah, it's absolutely devastating because not only is it an economic ticking time bomb, you know, what does this mean for our productivity in the next 10, 20 years? But also, you know, we're faced with lots of young people out of work because of their mental health. And we know that actually being in a job can, for many, improve their mental health. The issue is that there's no cookie cutter answer here, right? Yes, there's an argument to reform the welfare state, but also, you know, as we've just heard earlier, we also need to incentivize businesses to actually hire young people. You know, businesses are in a position where they're faced with, you know, higher taxes. They also have to cut spending on looking after their own employees, you know, things like employee assistance programs, which could mean that, you know, employees are more likely to drop out of the workforce. And we know once they've dropped out, it's much harder to re-enter. So there's so many competing dynamics here. On the one hand, welfare. On the other hand, the sort of business environment, the high taxes that disincentivize business from hiring more people, including young people. And then also this third element of AI that we're already seeing take entry-level jobs or their equivalents. So it's not that reforming one part of this will be enough. It's actually you do need a vision that is more widely across the board in order to make a difference on this. And as we've just heard, it's not a new problem, but it's getting to a point where it just can no longer be ignored.
3: Yeah. What's interesting, because it's, I mean, as you say, Tony Blair, sort of by talking about policies rather than politics, you think has brought it back to politics a little bit in all of this. The response from someone like Wes Streeting has been, well, actually, you've ignored inequality, which then actually shifts the argument back to the left of the party, which doesn't want to do anything particularly about welfare. So it's like a never-ending circle.
6: Yeah, and it's, you know, I don't always know how helpful these public debates are at this stage because there's so many ideas roaming around it. It almost feels like the contestants are feeling out what's going to float with the party, what might make me more popular in the polls. Again, it's a focus on politics rather than policy. And we're also going to likely see a more expansive response from Andy Burnham later today. We might hear something from Keir Starmer as well. Yes, it's important to have these debates, but at the moment there just seem to be so many issues floating about that you almost can't focus on any one of them at a time.
3: But look, people are entitled to their own different views, and different governments will govern in different ways, right? But my concern with all of this is that we are reaching a point that it is just literally unsustainable. Especially when it comes to things like the welfare bill, things like the level of youth unemployment, the implications for 30, 40, 50 years down the line, that actually, whatever you politically believe in, you can't allow it to continue.
6: Yeah, and, you know, that's part of Tony Blair's assessment there, where he was like, we have to face the reality of where we're at as a country. The issue is a lot of us are able to agree on the diagnosis, what the problem are, but we're not seeing a whole lot of agreement on what the solution should be from decision makers.
3: Yeah, that's a good point.
17: Teresa, thank you.
6: Thank you.
3: That's a really good point. Yeah, you can agree with what's wrong, but then what do you do to fix it?
17: Yeah, that's a harder thing to answer, isn't it? Let us know what you think.
3: Well, we're talking about getting young people into work, though. The Vice-Chancellor at Manchester University is switching things up with a new set of plans that will see all students taking part in work placements.
8: Yes, he says that no student should graduate having solely done 3 years of academia, as students need to put their learning into context to give them their best chance of getting a job.
3: Well, let's talk to Anna Ridgway, who's a second year politics and data analytics student at Manchester. Good to see you this morning, Anna. What does this mean for you, do you think? Because what sort of work placements would tie in with what you're studying at the moment?
9: Hi. So for me personally, it wouldn't affect my degree because it would come in after I graduate. But in politics, there could be placements like in journalism, in statistics, and all sorts of things like that.
8: And do you think this would make a difference? Do you worry? Do you have a little bit of anxiety about getting a job after you graduate? Because there is a concern. We're talking this morning about the number of people out of work. It's tough out there for young people at the moment.
9: Yeah, the job market for graduates is really tough. There's about 140 applicants per graduate job. So a degree alone does not make you stand out. So I do think that this could help, but I think it depends on how it's implemented. My university has 32,000 undergraduates. So I fear that these placements won't be high quality because there's just too many graduates to find placements for.
3: Yeah, I mean, that's the issue. Placements can be great, but if you're not in a company that's actually going to use you, and show you and teach you what is relevant rather than just use you as a tea girl or whatever it might be, then actually it's not going to do you any good at all.
9: No, not at all.
3: I have to say, I found myself in that situation doing a work placement at university where I literally did nothing for a month.
8: This is
3: so
8: it.
3: It was completely useless.
8: And do you also fear, Anna, like there could be a two-tier system and it becomes a case of who you know, not what you know, and it will be people whose parents may have really good connections in the city, if you like, and they will be the ones that go on to get the jobs because they've got the connections in the first place.
9: Well, that is already the case. Many students who have the connections, who are able to find internships and have the privilege of being able to work for free most of the time, do have good placements. But those who don't may have to work like a minimum wage job to support themselves. So in a way, the university supporting students finding placements and doing it alongside their degree could be really beneficial to those at the university who wouldn't have that opportunity.
3: Yeah, that's a good point. Look, I don't know what specifically you quite fancy doing as a job, Anna, when you graduate, but I wonder even if at this stage, and I don't want to put you off the rest of your university life, but do you think you're going to come out in a better position having got your degree, or could you have done, is this something you could have done after your A-levels, got in and trained on the job, as it were?
9: I mean, for me personally, I think university has been beneficial, and we see that across the board. Graduates still do, on average, better than those who didn't go to university. But I think in many fields, and even political things, apprenticeships and going straight into work can be beneficial, but it just depends on the person and what they want to do.
8: Mm. Anna, good to talk to you, and best of luck with the rest of your studies.
9: Thank you.
8: Thank you.
3: Oh, to be a student again, though. Oh, that sort of age. But no, I tell you what, I did a month's placement at the BBC at Pebble Mill. Do you remember Pebble Mill?
8: No.
3: No, it was in Birmingham.
8: No.
3: And they gave me nothing to do.
8: Oh, that's just such a waste, isn't it?
3: I used to sneak out and pop onto the set of Good Morning with Anne and Nick.
8: Full circle moment.
3: Yeah, and pinch things off the set.
8: Oh, very good.
3: Because I literally had nothing else to do. Mm. For a month, it was a complete waste of a month of my university life.
8: It's not good, is it?
3: No, it's crazy.
8: I had the opposite experience. I had a placement at the BBC as part of my master's degree. And we were told to go out and get placements. So I managed to get two, one at the BBC. And it was really good. And they used me and trained me up. And then they said, you can come back and get a job after university.
3: You see, that's what you need. That's the whole
8: point.
3: And
8: that's what you need. Yeah.
3: You need people who are going to actually put you to work rather than just leave you sitting in a corner and occasionally ask if you'll make them a cup of tea.
17: Yeah. It's common sense, isn't it, to apply what you're learning in lectures to the real world and a real job?
3: That's my thing. I like the idea that the Vice-Chancellor has got in Manchester. It's just you've got to make it work for each and every student so they are actually going to good employers who are getting the most out of their students.
17: Yeah, absolutely. Let us know what you think on that one, gbnews.com/you'll say.
3: Right, it's coming up to 19 minutes past 8 and it's time for the weather with Honour.
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7: Hello there, good morning. Welcome to your GB News weather update from the Met Office. It's another hot day ahead for most, though feeling slightly cooler in parts of the west. Nevertheless, it's going to be another dry, settled day ahead. There will be occasional showers across northern areas to begin with, though these will fade away fairly quickly. And first thing this morning, plenty of sunshine around. We'll eventually see more cloud push up from the southwest, creating hazier spells of sunshine. This cloud turning quite low around coastal areas of Wales and the southwest, so turning a little bit disappointing here. And the chance of the odd shower into the afternoon, which could turn a little bit thunderous. But once again, those temperatures pushing past the 30-degree mark for the sixth day in the row. And even across eastern areas where yesterday it was a little bit cooler, it's going to be another warm day ahead. Still feeling fairly warm to finish off the day. Once again, high cloud creating hazier spells of sunshine to finish off the day. Some showers across parts of the southeast. But a fine finish to the day across Northern Ireland, northern parts of England, and across parts of Scotland as well. A very warm afternoon ahead, actually, across western areas of Scotland. Probably the warmest day of the week so far. So through the course of the evening, it should remain fairly dry. There could be some showers across the southeast that will linger on. And we'll eventually start to see a change across parts of Scotland, turning more unsettled from the west. Some heavy showers pushing through here, some of these clipping Northern Ireland at times. But actually across the bulk of England and Wales, remaining dry. But it's going to be another warm night to come. Temperatures widely not dropping below 15 to 17 degrees. So that might make it a little bit uncomfortable this evening. Now across Scotland, Northern Ireland, once again, there could be some showers. These are a little bit heavier and feeling cooler here. And also we've got this layer of showers just pushing across the southeast. Once again, these could turn a little bit heavy, possibly even thundery. But still, for the most part, there's lots of dry weather, lots of sunshine. Temperatures down a touch, but still pushing widely into the high 20s. That's it from me. Bye-bye.
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17: Now, do stay with us. Still to come, 6,500 residents were evicted from care homes just last year. That's according to recent analysis. We're going to find out what's going on next.
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24: Crystal Palace have won the Europa Conference League and lifted their first ever piece of major European silverware. On a historic night in Leipzig, Jean-Philippe Mateta's goal helped the Eagles win 1-0 and defeat Rayo Vallecano. Dean Henderson lifted the trophy for Oliver Glasner's side as the Palace boss leaves the club with yet another trophy. The win not only gets Palace their third piece of silverware in 2 years, but also qualification for the Europa League next season. The memorable story for the South London-based side has its fairy tale ending, which Mateta described as incredible. That's the latest sport. For more, go to gbnews.com.
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1: 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I'm a supporter of Help the Persecuted. War has erupted across the Middle East. 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
3: 24 minutes past eight, and care home providers, this is a shocker, brace yourselves, they're reportedly struggling with higher costs, but the implications of that are terrifying.
17: Yes, recent analysis revealed that over 6,500 residents were evicted from care homes just last year.
3: How can you evict anyone from a care home? Well, care charities are blaming the rise in national insurance and have said the government's inability to raise funding in line with rising costs ultimately forces providers to have to cut back on spaces within facilities.
17: Well, we're joined now by Deputy Director of Policy at the Nuffield Trust, Natasha Curry. Very good morning to you, Natasha. What is going on here? How can you evict people from care homes?
13: Yeah, well, obviously the personal impact of that is hugely traumatic for someone who has settled into a care home and then has to leave. There are a number of reasons, I think, that you could be evicted from a care home. One might be that the person's become more complex and the home can no longer look after them properly. But I think there is, this is indicative of wider financial pressures in the system. There might be home closure, so a lot of homes are struggling to meet costs and are closing down. In other cases, it might be that somebody is unable to meet the fees that they're, that the care home is charging, or that the council, if they're being paid for by the council, is no longer able to meet the fees that are rising. And those cost pressures are a combination of factors. So the things that we're all facing in terms of higher utility bills, maintenance costs, but also last year's introduction of a change to the national insurance contributions from employers has hit providers quite hard.
3: That brings up so many questions, though, frankly. I mean, things. If you are a private payer, which is going to be anyone who's got a house and residual money over, it's only about 19 or 20,000, isn't it?
13: 23,250, yeah.
3: Right, so it's not a lot of money. And so you've got to eat up all of your resources. Anything that you might have wanted to pass down to your children has to be eaten up at that point. So if they're throwing you out when you're using your own money, that begs its own questions. If the council aren't paying, if you are below that threshold, they've got an obligation to pay, haven't they?
13: They do.
3: How can they say we're not paying and you end up effectively moving in with relatives?
13: Well, often what happens is if you're self-paying, so if you have assets, like you own a property worth more than $23,250, you have to meet all of your care costs. Now, what we're seeing is that people, because we're living longer, people are having quite long care journeys, they're living in homes quite a long time, they're spending that money down. When they've spent that down, then they can apply to the local authority to take over their fees. But local authorities can't often afford the home that the person has chosen. So they might have to be moved to a cheaper home, essentially. So I think that's probably what we're seeing here. So the local authority might choose to move someone to a home that charges lower fees.
17: How do we fix this, Natasha? Can we start by giving more rights to those people that live in care homes? Because the way things stand at the moment is you have more rights as a private renter than you would as a vulnerable person living in a care home.
13: Yeah, so that's one part of it. I mean, this is a sector that has been neglected by successive governments over the last 30 years. We've known since the mid-90s that we have an ageing population with more complex conditions. We need to tackle this. We lag behind the rest of the world in terms of this. We need a big reform. We need to find a sustainable funding source so that we're getting enough funding into the system. We need more stable provision and more equitable provision to make sure that people are able to access the care that they need. And then we're not seeing situations where people are being disrupted in this way.
3: I mean, we've talked, in years gone by, of, you know, sort of death taxes and I think it was the Tories a long time ago were talking about paying a certain amount, I don't know, 20, 30,000 up front that would then sort of cover you in care homes. We need to look at something pretty radical because all those ideas have been knocked back and here we are in this crisis.
13: Exactly. So we've seen, unfortunately, over the last 30 years, many proposals coming forward to pay for care in a more effective way being knocked back. It becomes very politically toxic. What we need is a cross-party consensus that this is a real societal issue of grave importance and we need to get behind this. We do have a commission at the moment being led by Baroness Casey looking into options. So I'm really hoping that that comes up with a proposal that everyone can get behind. I think part of the challenge, though, is that a lot of people don't realise that social care is not part of the NHS. They don't realise they need to pay for it. And that makes the debate really difficult because people think that we're talking about charging them for something that's free already. It's not. The cost can be quite catastrophic. So we need the public to be aware. And then we need to come up with a sustainable model to fund it.
3: Yeah.
14: Okay. Ms. Asha Curry, thank you very much for joining us on GB News Breakfast.
13: Thank
3: well,
13: you.
3: Well, we've contacted the...
13: Come up with a sustainable model to fund it.
3: Yeah.
14: Okay. Ms. Asha Curry, thank you very much for joining us on GB News Breakfast.
13: Thank you.

0: nice, comfortable, clean place where they can be happy and all caring. The rest of it. And yeah, absolutely caring. And those carers who earn peanuts are incredible people.
1: They really are.
0: But it costs a lot of money. It costs hundreds and hundreds and hundreds of pounds a week. Mm. And if you've got any money of your own at all over that, above that low figure, then you've got to pay for it yourself. But when that runs out, someone's got to step in. You can't be throwing people out.
1: No, it's a bad situation, isn't it? It really is. Look, if you're travelling to work this morning, here's your traffic and travel update.
2: 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The M8 westbound on-slip at Junction 19, Waterloo Road, is closed for roadworks. In Kent, southbound congestion causes a 20-minute delay on the A249 between the A2500 and the M2 junction. In Durham, the A1M northbound between Junction 60 and Junction 61 faces lane closures due to a collision, resulting in a 10-minute delay expected to clear by 11:45 this morning. And on the trains, Avanti West Coast is experiencing disruptions with Great Western Railway reducing services between Salisbury and Warminster. For more travel news, go to gbnews.com.
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3: 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UK only. Entrance must be 18 or over. Lines close at 4 p.m. on the 26th of June. This is a network giveaway. Entries will be pooled. Please check the closing time if listening or watching on demand. Good luck.
1: Good luck.
0: Now, Paul's got the sport in just a minute. Good morning.
4: Hello, I'm
0: are you ready?
4: Adjusting my appendages.
0: Oh, excellent.
4: Oliver Glasner has left Crystal Palace now, but with a trophy as they win the Conference League in Leipzig last night. See, we got there in the end.
1: Very good.

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4: Oh, the door opens.
5: Stephen's talking about his new smart fridge.
4: I must have lost.
5: You have, yes.
4: Have I lost comms?
5: Well, explain that one. He's got a fancy new fridge that listens to
6: I didn't even know what he was talking about and I was here.
5: Yeah. So he has lost comms.
4: My batteries have died.
6: Oh, have they?
4: I wondered why we were suddenly back on screen. I do apologise. I was just showing, my new fridge.
5: But we're very excited for you and your new fridge.
4: Sorry, I know you don't care.
5: When is that arriving?
4: Why would you? It's in the garage now.
6: Does it keep things cold and everything? It's not like Ellie's...
4: It probably does,
5: but
4: it's not plugged in yet.
6: Oh, right, okay.
5: Well, I'm very excited for you.
4: Oh, I feel like such a...
5: It even opens automatically, so if you've got a bag of... Chopping.
6: Yeah. Oh, you are kidding me.
5: You've got a fridge to open.
6: Wait, what's that about? You are joking.
5: And then you can put everything in.
4: I didn't know it did that. I've just seen it on the
5: website. I've just seen that too. Lovely.
6: Why would so you walk up with your stuff and then it opens.
5: And it
6: does
5: opens.
6: It put it away for you as well?
4: I wish.
6: Does it throw out all the old stuff?
4: I wish.
6: That's gone
5: that's
6: the
5: what
6: bottom?
5: I'd like it to
4: anyway, can we move on? Because I'm acutely embarrassed at my lack of... I'm glad you're joining us. I just wish I knew you were there.
5: Crystal Palace?
6: Crystal Palace. From cold
5: the eagle
6: to hot.
5: Has landed.
6: The Eagles have landed another trophy. So they've won the Europa Conference League. You know what we're going to do? We're actually going to go over to Selhurst Park.
5: Brilliant.
6: And Will Godley is actually at Selhurst Park right now. I don't imagine it's going to be too busy there at the moment, Will, but is there anybody there?
7: Well, Paul, no, it's a little bit of a ghost town this morning. There's a big sign that says Eagles, Eagles, Eagles, and last night's emotions really were flying high. And that probably explains the fact that there's not many people here this morning. There were some 10,000 people here in the stadium, despite the fact the game was held 600 miles away in Leipzig. 10,000 people gathered here, packing out the home ends, watching the game on a big screen. Those celebrations erupted once that full-time whistle sounded, and perhaps that explains why today it's a little bit of a ghost town, because I've been told by people here that celebrations continued well into the early hours of the morning. Of course, this was a historic victory, winning their first European title in the club's 121 years, and it really was a huge celebration last night. Paul, I might be able to bring you some pictures, if we have them, of seeing inside the stadium here last night when that full-time whistle sounded, because the 10,000 people got out of their seats, rushed down to the pitch. Of course, there wasn't any ceremony to hand out the trophy here. There wasn't any players on the pitch because the game was held in Germany. And so the pitch turned into a de facto celebration floor with dancing, singing and chanting here. Locals told me they were hearing it well into the early hours of the morning. So a huge celebration here.
6: Love it, love it. And so there's no stragglers around then. Now everybody seems to have made it home already.
7: No one I've spoken to was here last night other than the security guards who say the atmosphere was electric. Some people, they say they managed to hear it from their houses. One person I spoke to said he wasn't a Palace fan, but his son is, and it's half term this week, but he's already thinking their school is going to have a Crystal Palace day next week, as they did when they won the FA Cup last year, because this club in South London really is huge for the community, and it really feels like, even speaking to people who aren't Crystal Palace fans here, it's a massive, massive celebration for the community here.
6: Good job. Thanks a lot, Will. Good to speak to you. You know, they've done it with when they have these games, when they have finals, then they will show the game at the ground. So if you can't get tickets to actually go over there to the final, they did it at Spurs, they did it at Crystal Palace. So it's the next best thing. I know they're going to do it at Arsenal as well, at the Emirates as well, for the Champions League final. So if you can't get a ticket to go over there, then the next best thing is you go to the ground, there's the big screens,
4: and it feels the atmosphere.
6: It is. It's a great way of doing it. So
5: and you're together, and that's what matters.
6: Absolutely. So it's a fantastic win for Crystal Palace, and now Oliver Glasner will disappear. And I don't know whether he's going to be thinking, oh, maybe I should stay just a little bit longer.
4: Well, at least he's going out on top.
6: It's a way to do it. Exactly.
4: Can we have a look at this Messi statue before you go?
6: I find this really bizarre. So in Kolkata, in India, it was because Lionel Messi went there last year.
4: Right.
6: They unveiled a 70-foot statue of him. But it's very bizarre. And but it was only when I saw the footage of this in the background. Then you tend to see there's a great big Ben there as well, which is very bizarre. So there we are. Now what they're doing now is they're actually tethering down Lionel Messi. Yes, because it doesn't look very nice, does it? Because the high winds, they're worried that Messi's going to go over, which would be a disaster. But I still can't really work out why that is in India and not actually in Argentina. But anyway, but there it is. It's because he visited, and they see as the greatest footballer, they think, of all time.
4: It's one heck of a statue.
6: It really is. And look in the background. Look to the left there. That building there, it's a huge Queen Elizabeth Tower with Big Ben. Wow. And I didn't know that was there. It's like Las Vegas there.
4: It's
6: very, very strange. Anyway.
4: Well, there you go. You want to get yourself out there, Paul. It might build one of you.
6: I think you never know. You never know. But there we look. There he is. He's tethered down just in case it gets windy. There's surely better ways of doing it. I know it's the most. There we are. Look, see? That's not Parliament Square. That's in Kolkata.
5: So random.
4: It is random.
6: It's a bit like the sport on this show. Extremely random and sometimes surprising. Oh. There we are.
5: And there he is, the man himself.
6: There he is. Or is that the statue? He's not tethered down there at all.
4: All right, Paul. Thank you very much indeed.
6: Pleasure.
5: Now, do stay with us. We're going to go through the papers next with Tim and Kai.
4: There they are. Oh, look at them. Ready and prepped and raring to go. First up, before we chat to them, let's have a look at the European forecast.
8: I hope we haven't forgotten anything.
9: 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I tick that box.
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11: Hello there. Well, the hot weather's not just continuing across the UK, it's also continuing across western and central parts of Europe. Plenty of sunshine to go alongside that too. Temperatures widely in the high 20s, if not pushing into the low 30s across parts of Italy and many inland areas of Europe. Mostly dry with plenty of sunshine, though we could see the odd shower across parts of Italy and also Greece. The sunshine's here to stay over the weekend and into next week alongside those high temperatures, widely pushing into the low 30s across Italy.
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5: Let's have a look at some newspaper front pages, shall we, on this Thursday morning. We start with the Daily Mail, reporting that Labour is risking a lost generation of jobless youths.
4: Ministers are raising heat on the PM over the North Sea, according to The Times.
5: And The Sun claims that Katie Price has found her husband Lee. He's in jail for spying in Dubai, allegedly.
4: Yeah. Tim, because we've got Tim Vincent and Kai Wilshaw here, I should say. Tim Vincent, let's have a look at the Times, should we? Because this is, I know it's, it, a lot of people go, well, I don't get it, but it's actually sheep rustling. As if farmers haven't got enough to deal with at the moment. There's sheep rustling going on.
20: Stephen, you've hit the nail. It sounds such a silly title, doesn't it? Sheep rustling, does that actually happen? But I grew up in the countryside on a farm. I live in the countryside some of the time now. I'm surrounded by friends who are farmers. It is a big issue. And just this week, the NFU, National Farmers Union, have done a report on rural crime. Over £4.5 million worth of livestock was stolen this year. And you've only got to think about now, a lot of farmers, as you said, if they haven't got enough problems already, they have thousands of acres or hundreds of acres or tens of acres. It's just them, 24/7. Yeah. It's so easy to steal these things now. And there's no supervision. They don't have enough people to help them out with. So the farmers have got a problem. And it's not just the sheep. There's like £3.5 million that goes in vehicle theft, £8 million on different bits and pieces. It comes to around over £41 million worth is stolen every year from our farmers in this country. So luckily it started to go down because they've, you know, with drones and various things that they can employ now, but it's a constant battle to be able to keep on top of all those things.
4: And the problem
20: stolen.
4: Is who's going to help them? Because how do you track down a sheep that's been pinched and obviously taken off for slaughter?
20: But there's hardly any comeuppance on these things. Yeah. Like a lot of these things, like shoplifting, people get away with so much now because they know they're just going to get a slap on the wrist. So I have every sympathy for farmers, and another problem, as you've said, that they have to deal with every year.
21: And the police have a difficult job as well, because lots of these acquisitive crimes, especially rural crimes, the gangs are involved in some of these, right? And once you turn your focus to one type of crime that's shot up, you know, like the agriculture vehicles crimes, for instance, that have gone up, once you turn your attention to that, then these gangs just move on figure out somewhere else to get money from. Do you remember that the great cheese heist that happened in Neil's Yard Dairy about 2 years ago? Mm. Millions of pounds worth of cheese. Now, you'd never think of stealing tons of cheese, but
20: the cost of food now is so expensive, it is worth them stealing it. You go to the supermarkets now, there's tabs or locks on virtually everything.
5: Butter, steaks.
4: Yeah.
5: Oh, dear. Kai, let's have a look at something totally different, shall we, in the Times. Also in the Times. England's first Dutch-style cycle street.
21: Yes. Who knew cycling could be so controversial? In Cambridge, a new cycle street, Dutch-style, as you say, has been opened. Cyclists have priority over cars, and it's been sort of set up to make it slightly safer for cyclists, so that, you know, blind spots and so on are reduced, and you don't have cars backing out quite as much. But it's cost £2 million. And people in Cambridge are wondering, is that the best use of my taxpayer money? Mm. I don't know. I wouldn't use it, but it's apparently the busiest cycling route in Cambridge. It's about 3,000 cyclists use it every day.
20: Well, I'm blessed to be part of the Sadiq Khan's policy of Brentford, Chiswick. There's a whole cycle super pathway that's supposed to take you right into the centre of London. So I see it all the time, and I'm slightly controversially would think it's not the the cyclists that need to be kept safe, it's the pedestrians that are walking on the road, because most cyclists are very responsible, they take responsibility for their actions, but there's a lot of, I don't know if we were talking about line bikes before, there's a lot of people just jump on a bike, they zoom past, they're on the phone, and they are not adhering to any type of rules of the road, and the amount of accidents that you see where people get knocked over, I think everybody should have a registration on their bike.
4: Yeah.
20: I don't know how they could enforce it, but it would actually bring those kind of problems back down again.
4: Yeah, I think that's a sensible idea. Yeah. I mean, my instinct on this is to go, I don't like, you know, fed up of everyone but cars getting priority at the moment. Yeah. But in Cambridge, where obviously it's one of those places renowned for thousands upon thousands of bikes everywhere, perhaps it's a sensible idea. It's got to depend on where you are.
5: It's almost impossible for motorists, though. I mean, if you've been in Oxford recently, you can barely get in anywhere near the centre of Oxford unless you're on a bike.
20: Well, they've had to overthrow one recently. What did they call them? LTN, the low traffic neighbourhoods. Certain councils have been challenged, in fact, to throw them out because they didn't actually work and starved lots of local authority businesses going out of business. So I don't think it's necessarily good everywhere you do it. You have to be careful.
21: It's different strokes for different folks, isn't it? Yeah. I mean, in some places, I mean, in Cambridge, as you say, Oxford, I mean, Oxford students are basically banned from having cars because they say, don't bother turning up here in a car, you don't need it. And actually, get yourself a bike, and that's, you know, obviously,
20: get
21: this,
20: on your chopper.
21: This, maybe they need a super highway in Cambridge, but in London, definitely.
4: Showing your age, Tim. Showing your age, having a chopper. Can we have a quick look at Ozzy Osbourne?
20: It's fantastic.
4: He's back.
20: He is back. He was, you know, age 76. Everybody loves Ozzy. He was absolutely brilliant. And his wife has agreed a deal with this AI company that are going to bring him back as a hologram. This is only the tip of the iceberg with a lot of these things, because the rights for people like Elvis Presley, lots of very famous dead artists have now been bought up, and they're going to be made as hologram. Because why wouldn't you want to see Elvis Presley? He can be in 10 places around the world at 10 different times, and he'll always be on time and never late.
4: True. Fair point. All right, you two, it's been a pleasure. Thank you very much indeed.
5: Now, do stay with us. At about 9:15, we're going to be joined by former Health Secretary Alan Milburn about the youth unemployment crisis and what can be done about it. So don't miss that.
4: Yeah, he's done this big report, hasn't he? So that'll be interesting. First, though, here's your weather.
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11: 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Welcome to your GB News weather update from the Met Office. It's another hot day ahead for most, though feeling slightly cooler in parts of the west. Nevertheless, it's going to be another dry, settled day ahead. There will be occasional showers across northern areas to begin with, though these will fade away fairly quickly. And first thing this morning, plenty of sunshine around. We'll eventually see more cloud push up from the southwest, creating hazier spells of sunshine. This cloud turning quite low around coastal areas of Wales and the southwest, so turning a little bit disappointing here. And the chance of the odd shower in the afternoon, which could turn a little bit thundery, degree. But once again, those temperatures pushing past the 30 degree mark for the sixth day in the row. And even across eastern areas where yesterday it was a little bit cooler, it's going to be another warm day ahead. Still feeling fairly warm to finish off the day. Once again, high cloud creating hazier spells of sunshine to finish off the day. Some showers across parts of the southeast. But a fine finish to the day across Northern Ireland, northern parts of England, and across parts of Scotland as well. A very warm afternoon ahead, actually, across western areas of Scotland. Probably the warmest day of the week so far. So through the course of the evening, it should remain fairly dry. There could be some showers across the southeast that will linger on, and we'll eventually start to see a change across parts of Scotland, turning more unsettled from the west. Some heavy showers pushing through here, some of these clipping Northern Ireland at times, but actually across the bulk of England and Wales remaining dry. But it's going to be another warm night to come. Temperatures widely not dropping below 15 to 17 degrees, so that might make it a little bit uncomfortable this evening. Now across Scotland, Northern Ireland, once again, there could be some showers. These are a little bit heavier and feeling cooler here. And also we've got this layer of showers just pushing across the southeast. Once again, these could turn a little bit heavy, possibly even thundery. But still, for the most part, there's lots of dry weather, lots of sunshine. Temperatures down a touch, but still pushing widely into the high 20s. That's it from me. Bye-bye.
0: Today's outlook: cool, calm and completely horizontal. 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
2: 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Travel disruptions are impacting key routes, including restrictions on the A9 northbound between Auchterarder and Aberystwyth due to a broken down vehicle causing possible delays. On the M4 eastbound, expect congestion from junction 26 at Malpass to Caldra. In Hampshire, the A34 southbound faces 10-minute delays. Two lanes are closed on the A1M southbound at junction 41, with normal conditions expected by 9:15 a.m. And on the trains, Avanti West Coast and Cross Country report disruptions. For more travel news, go to gbnews.com.
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23: 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Entrance must be 18 or over. Lines close at 4 p.m. on the 26th of June. This is a network giveaway. 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
20: Good morning, Britain.
4: Britain is facing a ticking time bomb of youth unemployment.
5: Yes, former Labour Minister Alan Milburn is warning that without urgent action, one in six young people could soon be trapped on benefits and out of work.
4: Well, it's a stark new report. In it, he says a number of NEETs, that's young people not in education, employment or training, is on course to soar to 1.25 million by the end of the decade.
3: Yes, in a blistering new report out today, former Labour Minister Alan Milburn puts the Labour Party to shame on the number of NEETs, those not in education, employment or training. How will Keir Starmer respond? Find out more with me very soon.
5: Meanwhile, another headache for the Prime Minister is he's under pressure from ministers to rethink North Sea drilling as Sir Tony Blair insists that Labour should rip up Ed Miliband's green targets.
4: It's been revealed today that half of young people don't understand basic concepts like inflation and compound interest. So should financial education be prioritised in schools?
5: More than 6,500 vulnerable care home residents were handed eviction notices last year, with charities warning that Britain's social care system is reaching breaking point.
11: Hello there, good morning. The sixth day of temperatures pushing past 30 degrees Celsius. Plenty of sunshine to go alongside this, but stay tuned to find out if we're at the risk of thunderstorms.
4: It's just gone 9 o'clock. I'm Stephen Dixon.
5: I'm Ellie Costello, and this is GB News Breakfast.
4: Is the weather driving you a little bit mad today? Well, not today, but the last couple of days. Because it's been, although I quite like a thunderstorm, it's like you don't know when one's coming at the moment.
5: See, I think have a thunderstorm brings relief, actually.
4: Have you had them in London?
5: No. Oh, I've been aware of. I don't think we've had them. May have been asleep. May have missed it.
4: You might have missed it.
6: I've got no idea. I always get headaches when a thunderstorm's coming. I'm just a little weather.
5: Oh, you're a weather witch.
6: Yeah, weather witch.
5: Or a fairy.
4: But it's just like, when I'm driving about, and it's just like, you'd be driving about, and it's beautifully sunny, then you'll suddenly drive through a massive downpour, and then 2 minutes later, you're out the other side, and it's all beautiful again.
5: It's lovely, isn't it? I do think with the hot weather, the air feels heavy.
4: Yeah. Mm.
5: Doesn't it? And it's going to be humid today as well, because it's 30 degrees and cloudy.
6: It's hot already out there.
5: Is it?
4: Is it? Mm.
5: There you go, got a live weather report.
4: Oh, there you
5: we
4: go.
5: We don't
4: perfect.
5: Know.
6: You're
5: we don't
6: in
5: know
6: the place to be down here.
4: Yeah. Literally in the basement.
5: Yes.
4: All TV studios are in basements.
5: Why is that?
4: I don't know, but it's often the way. But anyway, such is life. You don't care about that. What you do care about is Britain's youth unemployment, which is set to worsen as one in six are predicted to be out of work by the end of the decade.
5: Yes, Alan Milburn is set to sound the alarm today on this issue, claiming that the nation faces a lost generation without urgent action.
4: Well, it's a landmark report, and the former minister, who we're going to talk to at about 9:15 this morning, has called out a whole system failure, blaming the welfare state for exacerbating inactivity.
5: Well, almost a million 16 to 24-year-olds are currently out of education, employment and training, with that figure set to rise to 1.25 million by 2031.
4: So, who's to blame for this? Is it young people not having enough get up and go? Or is it the government for not doing enough to get them up and get them out and get them off benefits?
5: And provide them with opportunities. Mm. Well, let's speak to GB News political correspondent Olivia Utley. Very good morning to you, Liv. This is a damning report.
6: It's a really damning report. It's a bit of a funny one because it was actually commissioned by the government. It's going to be introduced by Pat McFadden, the Department for Work and Pensions Secretary. But as soon as Alan Milburn starts speaking, we expect him to deliver a pretty blistering assessment of what the government has done. The number of NEETs, those not in education, employment and or training, is at about 1 million. And we are expected to get the actual figure at 9:30 today, which is rather good timing. And it's expected to soar by an extra 25% up to 1.25 million in the next couple of years. Now, that is much, much higher than comparable countries, than Greece, than Finland, than France, than most of Europe. So why is it happening? Well, we're going to hear a lot more from Alan Milburn today. This report has been many months in the making. One problem, of course, is the jobs market. We know that those
3: junior level jobs are being essentially pulled out from the feet, under the feet of young people, both in the sort of blue collar sector, where you've got jobs in care and hospitality, which are being essentially eroded. Now, why is that? Some would say it's the government's fault for pushing up the cost of national insurance, pushing up the cost of employing people, making it harder for those big employers to take on young people, putting up the cost of minimum wage as well, making it harder for employers to give young people that first chance. Then you've also got in the white collar sector, if you like, in those sort of office corporate jobs, that first rung of jobs is being removed by AI. So you've got the kind of jobs, junior data analysts, etc. Those jobs can now be done by AI. Now, that's a problem which the whole world is facing. But if you listen to, for example, what Tony Blair said yesterday in that almost 6,000-word attack on Labour, Labour doesn't have a proper strategy for AI. So in both cases, in both those blue sector areas and white-collar areas, there is an argument to blame the government. Then, of course, there is also the welfare problem. And that is something which Labour MPs really don't want to talk about. When Keir Starmer attempted to reform welfare last year, making it essentially harder for people to get onto benefits, there was a rebellion.
4: It was only a bit of a tweak, really. Saving $5 billion sounds like a lot of money, but it's a lot less than could be saved.
3: Well, exactly. And he had a much, much broader plan for welfare and wasn't able to do it because there were too many of his own backbenchers who were rebelling. And lots of people say that was sort of the beginning of the end of Keir Starmer, because after that there was U-turn after U-turn after U-turn, because Labour MPs sensed that weakness. So I think there's a number of things going on here. We'll hear from Alan Milburn very shortly, but it is a big problem for Keir Starmer, and particularly today, after that attack from Tony Blair yesterday.
4: Well, I'll tell you what, should we talk to him now?
3: Yes, let's.
4: Because he's standing by. Good to see you this morning, Mr. Milburn, as always.
7: Good to be with you. How are you doing?
4: Well, we're doing all right, but do you know what? We're worried about all of this, because this isn't just a problem of youth unemployment.
7: Yeah, it should be.
4: Is it for you know, what's going to happen in the next few years? This actually affects what's going to happen for the next 5, 6, 7 decades in this country. So what is the fundamental problem here? Why are we getting it so wrong?
7: Well, first of all, you're right to be worried. Honestly, you know, I've been around politics, public policy, for a very long time, but I've never known an issue as visceral as this with the public. You know, when you go around the country, talk to people, it's more than a concern, it's a fear about what the next generation is facing. Their ability to get a job, get a career, own their own home. Parents, grandparents, everybody is worried about this, and with good reason. We used to have an unwritten social contract that each generation would do better than the last. That contract's being broken, and these young people, a million young people not in education, employment and training and rising, they're on the front line of that broken contract, and our job is to get it fixed.
8: What's happened, Alan? What's gone wrong? Because there is this narrative, isn't there, that young people just don't want to work, that they're lazy, that they don't have the get up and go. They're not like generations past. Is that what you found, or is this actually a result of successive governments and their failure?
7: It's a reverse of that. Honestly, I know people say this, the snowflake generation, the generation that are soft, that are not resilient, that are not trying. Honestly, I go around the country, I talk to people, you talk to young people putting in dozens, sometimes hundreds of job applications, never getting a response, and it's the silence that kills. It dents their confidence, it kills their hope. The polling that we've done amongst young people, these people who are NEET, non-education, employment and training, 84% of them want to be in a job. It's not a shortage of effort on their part, it's a shortage of opportunity, and frankly it's a shortage of support. Opportunity from employers, support from the government, both need to be improved.
4: All right, well let's have a look at that aspect of it then, because I mean you'd be very well aware that the way this Labour government has handled tax, particularly when it comes to businesses, has had an awful lot of criticism, and what people are saying is that you need to back business to create jobs, and in fact the opposite is happening at the moment. Would you agree with that?
7: Well, that's what has got to happen. You've got to back business. And every employer I've spoken to, and I've spoken to dozens during the course of this review, big ones and small ones alike, everybody raises that as an issue. It's a real issue. It's had a real impact, of course. And if you do want to have more young people in work, then we've got to make sure that employers have the right incentives. Every time you take on a young person, it's a risk because they're unproven. So the job of public policy, of government, is to minimise the risks, maximise the incentives. But what no one should do is pretend that the big changes that have been going on in the labour market that have adversely impacted young people for a generation have just begun. They go back decades. 1.6 million fewer jobs, low-skilled, medium-sized jobs, the death of the Saturday job, apprenticeship starts that have been falling for a decade. It's young people who are right in the middle of that perfect storm. So government can help that or it can exacerbate it. We need to see more help for business.
4: But is that a criticism? Is that a criticism of this government then? In the fact that, right, as you say, there's been issues for a long time, but there have been fiscal measures employed in two successive budgets, which employers have said have actively dissuaded them from hiring people.
7: It's a criticism of all governments. Look, this goes back decades. If you think about these young people, 6 in 10 of them today, 1 million of them, have never had a job. It was 4 in 10 20 years ago. So let's not pretend this is an immediate problem. It's just been triggered over the last few years. This goes back decades, and it's a failure, not just in the jobs market, but it's also a failure in the welfare system, the school system, the skills system, the health system. What we are not doing effectively enough is transporting young people from the world of education into the world of employment. Instead, all too often, we're putting them on a path, not to a life in jobs, but to a life on benefits, and that's what it's got to change. Look, you can't be spending for every £25 that you're spending on benefits for young people, we're only spending £1 on employment support. Even though half of the young people on health and disability benefits, and there are many of them nowadays, half of them want to be in work and they want to be helped to do so. So that requires a reform of the benefit system, but it also requires a reform of the skills, the education, and the health system.
8: I wonder what your thoughts are as a former health secretary and now as the author of this report on a social media ban for under 16s. The consultation ended this week, didn't it? But it all ties in when we're talking about getting a job, when we're talking about mental health of young people. Would you support a ban on social media for under 16s?
7: Well, the government is looking at that. We will make recommendations. This is the first report, which is diagnosing the problem, trying to understand what on earth is going on here. Unless you diagnose it properly, you're not going to get your solutions properly. That will come in the autumn. The young people that we've talked to, look, we've had a small team going around the country talking to these neat young people, hundreds of them. They do a small exercise with young people and they ask them at the beginning of the interviews, what time did you go to sleep last night? 2 o'clock, 3 o'clock, 4 o'clock, 5 o'clock, sometimes never. So you've got a generation, the bedroom generation is what I call it, who are sitting in their bedrooms, doom-scrolling on their phones, and undoubtedly that is having an impact on their mental health. There's a brilliant guy, Professor Peter Fonagy, whose work we've relied on here, and Peter says that this is having an impact on functional impairment. That means that their concentration is lower, their sleep patterns are less, there is less rhythm in these young people's lives. So social media has played a part in this, but look, the easiest thing to do with an issue like this, which is complex, is to say there's one thing to blame. Blame the smartphones, blame the young people, blame the employers, blame the government. It's more than that. There's got to be a big national effort to ensure that this generation of young people get the same opportunities in my generation and your generation, and that was an opportunity to get into work. That is what is missing today.
4: Yeah, no, I mean, you're absolutely right. It's got to be multi-pronged. I mean, clearly, anyone with any sense will see that, but then you've got to tackle with these individual areas. And what I'm quite intrigued by is that you did mention yourself, and we know it's mentioned in the report, is about the welfare system, because, you know, young people end up being trapped in a welfare system and they don't have the guile or the experience or the incentive then to get out of that, and you can't blame them for that. But this is, again, it's a fundamental problem, because reforming the welfare system is one thing which this government has proved, you know, in the last 2 years to be unable to do. And yet, clearly, something has to change, doesn't it?
7: Yes, it does. Welfare reform is absolutely essential. And look, the minister that I'm giving this report to is Pat McFadden, the Work and Pensions Secretary. I've got no doubt from all the conversations I've had with Pat that he's up for reform of the welfare system. We know that we need to do more to help young people into work. The benefit system, remember, it's got a whole load of functions, hasn't it? It's got a function for those, for example, young people or older people who are disabled, who've got an enduring severe condition, sometimes quite complex. They're not going to be able to earn, so the state has got to step in and it's got to give them an income. That's what the benefit system does. If some older workers fall out of employment, lose their job, it's right that we support them and enable them back into the workplace. That's what's going to happen. But for this generation, it's different. Remember, 6 in 10 of these young people have never had a job. So the job of the benefit system is not just to be a safety net, it's got to be a springboard. These young people want to work. The question that we've got to ask is the set system set up to enable them to do so? And my answer is, it's trying to solve yesterday's problem. Yesterday's problem was all about youth unemployment, and of course there is still too much of that. But this is a different question. It's a different problem. It's a question of youth detachment from the labour market. If you have 6 in 10 of these young people who are not even looking for work because they've given up on the idea of being able to get a job, then this has got to be, as you, to use your phrase, it's got to be multi-pronged, it's got to be across government, it's not a series of individual reforms that is needed, it's a whole system reset. And that's what we're advocating for.
8: Okay. Former Health Secretary Alan Milburn, really good to have you on GB News Breakfast. Thank you so much for coming and speaking to us.
4: Oh, well, let's just get some thoughts from Olivia Utley. I thought that was fascinating, actually, because he's not wanting to directly criticise the government, but he's also not holding back from it as well. I mean, clearly, major reform is needed.
6: Well, absolutely, and I thought it was remarkable how much he didn't shy away from criticising the government. Of course, as a former Labour health minister who's been commissioned by the government, he has to say that this is a problem which stretches back the last 20 years. But I thought particularly on backing business, on making it easier for businesses to employ young people, he was essentially saying, I mean, paraphrasing, but the government has made a mistake in upping all those taxes that you mentioned. I wonder if this will give the government a pause for thought. I wonder if we will see a reverse in the national insurance rise, for example, although, of course, that would be politically very, very difficult for Rachel Reeves, and she is scrabbling around the back of the sofa at the moment, trying to find money to fill that black hole created by the Iran war. But I think that does add a lot of pressure to the Chancellor. He said it's a multi-pronged issue, but he also wasn't afraid at all to talk about benefits, reforming the welfare system. That is something which Keir Starmer absolutely hates to talk about, and I suspect that that's something that the Prime Minister really hoped wouldn't come up too much in this report. I think now is the time for the Labour Party to have a serious conversation about welfare reform, which we know is very difficult for them.
4: Just briefly, what strikes me about that is, I mean, he's a respected figure, right? But he's talking about the importance of young people, and is talking about policy, not politics, which is exactly what Tony Blair mentioned.
6: Exactly what Tony Blair mentioned. And he is, of course, of the same vintage as Tony Blair. I wonder how the two leadership candidates, Andy Burnham and Wes Streeting, will respond to Alan Milburn today. It feels as though there's a fight breaking out between the new Labour and new Labour. Really interesting to see how that goes over the next few weeks and months.
8: Certainly will be. Liv, thank you very much. Now, do stay with us. Lots more to come. We're going to get the latest analysis on our chat with Alan Milburn. That's next.
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14: Crystal Palace have won the Europa Conference League and lifted their first ever piece of major European silverware. On a historic night in Leipzig, Jean-Philippe Mateta's goal helped the Eagles win 1-0 and defeat Rayo Vallecano. Dean Henderson lifted the trophy for Oliver Glasner's side as the Palace boss leaves the club with yet another trophy. The win not only gets Palace their third piece of silverware in 2 years, but also qualification for the Europa League next season. The memorable story for the South London-based side has its fairy tale ending, which Mateta described as incredible. That's the latest sport. For more, go to gbnews.com.
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16: No persecuted Christian should have to walk alone. 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I'm a supporter of Help the Persecuted. War has erupted across the Middle East. 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
5: 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Britain's Newsroom coming back at 9.30 with Andrew Pearce and Miriam Cates.
25: Good morning.
5: Welcome back, Miriam.
25: Thank you very much.
5: Good to see you.
25: Nice to be back.
5: What have we got in the programme?
25: Well, of course, we will be focusing on this main story about the massive rise in young people not in education, employment or training. But I think the government might find there's a sting in the tail. I don't think it's just about benefits payments or even labour taxes. It's also about immigration. We've got some amazing new research from the CSJ, which shows that for every one British young person employed over the last few years, 27 non-EU migrants have been employed. This is under 25s. So a massive impact of immigration.
26: That is a 355% increase.
25: God. So British young people are being essentially displaced in the job market by foreign young people. And that is a huge factor that neither Alan Milburn nor the government is yet to mention.
26: Yeah, it's the elephant in the room. But we're going to be digging deep into that with
4: facts,
26: the CSJ.
4: The fact, because the problem with all of these things is that stuff gets carried away. That's held up by the facts, is it?
26: Yeah,
25: absolutely. This is an analysis of HMRC tax and employment data.
4: How is that even possible? I can't get my head around
25: that. Well, that's a great question. And one of the biggest collapses in employment for young people has been in the hospitality sector. Traditionally, that's been a gateway into employment. And it's those jobs particularly that aren't being advertised and are going to foreign young people. So we're going to be digging into why is that and how
26: significant is it? Keeping it all in the family, perhaps?
4: Are they cheaper?
26: Yeah. And are the kids, the local indigenous kids, just unwilling to do those jobs?
4: Yeah.
5: Who knows? We just heard from Alan Milburn there is a need and a want for work.
25: Yeah, absolutely.
5: People are saying they're often called the snowflake generation. Yeah. He says he's seeing the opposite when he's out and about across the country.
26: And one in 10 of these kids who are not working have degrees.
5: Yeah.
26: What was the point of that?
4: Yeah.
26: 3-year degree, tens of thousands of pounds worth of debt and no job.
5: Yeah. But even in professional,
25: the social contract is broken.
5: That's right. Even in professional work, I was hearing over the weekend of trainee primary school teachers that are applying to jobs where there are 50 or 60 applicants for each place. So there's something very, very wrong with the entry-level jobs for young people. Also, a spate of violent crime. You would have thought the heat wave, perfect time to relax, enjoy a bit of time in the sun, but apparently also for some violent crime. So we're going to be digging into that as well.
26: These scallies, every opportunity. And talking of that, we're going to go to the weather, I think.
25: I'm sure it's going to be equally
26: even
25: nice.
26: Hotter and warmer. Are you sick of the hot weather?
4: It's going to be a bit muggy, isn't it?
26: Yes, it is.
25: It's very warm in the studio.
26: And we're going to get some rain, which is very good for the garden. Don't forget to water your garden.
4: Not true.
25: Here's your weather forecast.
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11: Hello there, good morning. Welcome to your GB News weather update from the Met Office. It's another hot day ahead for most, though feeling slightly cooler in parts of the west. Nevertheless, it's going to be another dry, settled day ahead. There will be occasional showers across northern areas to begin with, though these will fade away fairly quickly. And first thing this morning, plenty of sunshine around. We'll eventually see more cloud push up from the southwest, creating hazier spells of sunshine. This cloud turning quite low around coastal areas of Wales and the southwest, so turning a little bit disappointing here. And the chance of the odd shower in the afternoon, which could turn a little bit thunderous. But once again, those temperatures pushing past the 30 degree mark for the sixth day in the row. And even across eastern areas where yesterday it was a little bit cooler, it's going to be another warm day ahead. Still feeling fairly warm to finish off the day. Once again, high cloud creating hazier spells of sunshine to finish off the day. Some showers across parts of the southeast. But a fine finish to the day across Northern Ireland, northern parts of England, and across parts of Scotland as well. A very warm afternoon ahead, actually, across western areas of Scotland. Probably the warmest day of the week so far. So through the course of the evening, it should remain fairly dry. There could be some showers across the southeast that will linger on. And we'll eventually start to see a change across parts of Scotland, turning more unsettled from the west. Some heavy showers pushing through here. Some of these clipping Northern Ireland at times. But actually across the bulk of England and Wales, remaining dry. But it's going to be another warm night to come. Temperatures widely not dropping below 15 to 17 degrees. So that might make it a little bit uncomfortable this evening. Now across Scotland, Northern Ireland, once again, there could be some showers. These are a little bit heavier and feeling cooler here. And also we've got this layer of showers just pushing across the southeast. Once again, these could turn a little bit heavy, possibly even thundery. But still, for the most part, there's lots of dry weather, lots of sunshine. Temperatures down a touch, but still pushing widely into the high 20s. That's it from me. Bye-bye.
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2: Good morning, this is the latest AI travel news from gbnews.com. On the A9 northbound between Auchterarder and Aberuthven, traffic is disrupted due to a broken down vehicle. On the M4 eastbound, delays persist between Junction 26 Malpas and Junction 24 Caldera. In Durham, the A1M northbound between Junction 60 and Junction 61 is affected by a collision, with lane closures in place, expected to clear shortly after 12:30 this afternoon. Please note these incidents may cause slow traffic. And on the trains, there is disruption on multiple Avanti West Coast routes, and cross-country issues between Oxford and Worcester Shrub Hill, Banbury and Chesterfield and Derby. For more travel news, go to gbnews.com.
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5: Good morning, it's 9:30 on Thursday the 28th of May, live across the UK, Britain's Newsroom with Andrew Pearce and Miriam Capes.
6: Well, we've known it for some time, but the figures show we are facing a youth unemployment crisis. This morning, the government is warned that Britain faces a lost generation as the amount of young people not in work, education or training is set to soar.
7: But had I known then what I know now, I'd have never have won.
5: Backseat Boss, newly released file show that Lord Mandelson, when he was ambassador, told cabinet members how to do their job behind the scenes while he was in Washington.
6: And drill, baby, drill. Some ministers push for a North Sea U-turn as Sir Tony Blair blasts Labour's green goals. But will Ed Miliband let the PM change his mind? It is a matter for him after a North Sea U-turn as Sir Tony Blair blasts Labour's green goals. But will Ed Miliband let the PM change his mind? It is a matter for him

0: MPs.
1: We'll have to just finish the job. They're negotiating on fumes.
2: So those peace talks seem to be stalling. Donald Trump says Iran is running on fumes and the deal is nowhere near the finishing line.
0: And it's squeaky bun time. The Great British Ice Bun is in peril as one bakery claims that people's tastes are becoming more sophisticated.
2: I'm not surprised the bun's on the way out. It's boring. The ice bun is a boring cake.
0: Mm, if you think about all the different patisseries available now in bakeries,
2: they're so elaborate now, and you can get donut stalls and all sorts. It's a shame, but that's life, isn't it?
0: Absolutely. Well, we prefer our rich tea biscuits, don't we, Andy?
2: We do.
0: Very simple.
2: But we may be getting some of this threatened species in the studio at some point. If anyone can find some.
0: I think it could spark a revival. Once people hear that they're dying out, people will rush down to the shop to get ice buns. Well, let us know what you think about the ice buns and all the other topics we're discussing today. Send your views and comments to
2: gbnews.com/yoursay. But first, here's your 60-second news update with Tatiana Sanchez.
3: Thank you very much and good morning. The top stories from the GB newsroom. One in six young people will not be in education, employment or training within 5 years unless urgent action is taken, a major review has warned. Its author, the former minister Alan Milburn, says the education, health and welfare systems are no longer fit for purpose in preparing young people for adult life. In other news, a 41-year-old Iranian man is fighting for his life after a crash between a car and a pedestrian in Golders Green last night. Police say a 39-year-old Iraqi national was arrested on suspicion of causing grievous bodily harm, serious injury by dangerous driving, and failing to provide a drug sample. Strike action has been effective at bringing the government to the negotiating table in the past, the British Medical Association has said. It's ahead of a four-day strike next month. Resident doctors will be striking from the 15th to the 19th of June as part of their long-running dispute with the government over pay. Those are the latest GB News headlines for now. More from me at 10 o'clock.
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0: Hello, good morning and welcome. You're watching and listening to Britain's Newsroom. We are live across the United Kingdom on GB News with Andrew Pearce and Miriam Cates.
2: Well, it's a shocking thing, isn't it? Britain's youth unemployment is to worsen. One in six are predicted to be out of work by the end of the decade, and we could shortly see more than 1 million not in employment training or employment training.
0: Or education.
2: For education.
0: Yeah,
2: thank you.
0: Absolutely. Well, the former Health Secretary, Alan Milburn, is the man who has been sounding the alarm on the issue. He's claiming that a nation faces a lost generation without urgent action, and he's calling the welfare state a whole system failure.
2: Extraordinary, isn't it? Almost 1 million 16 to 20-year-olds are currently out of education, employment and training, with the figure set to rise to 1.25 million by 2031. That's in just 5 years' time. So how has it gone so badly wrong?
0: Well, I think there are so many factors. Alan Milburn himself has raised the question of whether or not the massive rise in welfare benefits, particularly young people claiming for mental health benefits, that's doubled in 5 years. If you can claim money to sit at home and not work, then obviously some people are going to do that.
2: Yeah.
0: But also, of course, the rise in taxation of labour on the national insurance threshold, making it more and more difficult for employers to take on young people.
2: Yeah, and of course, one of the first things this government did was they raised the minimum wage for 18 to 20-year-olds because they're trying to bring it into line with what they're paying 21-year-olds, and that has been seen as a direct impact on employing younger people. Mm. Now, we've got the new figure. The number of young people not in employment, educational training, so-called NEETs, has increased to a post-pandemic high. So here we are. We smashed through the million barrier mark. It's now 1.01 million in the 3 months from January to March. That's official figures from the Office for National Statistics. It's a shaming figure.
0: Absolutely. And as Alan Milburn was saying this morning, it used to be the case that 4 in 10 people in that category had never had a job before. It's now 6 in 10.
2: Yeah.
0: So it's not just a transitory, somebody's lost their job or they're looking for work, they're likely to get one in a few months.

0: 60% of these young people have never had a job.
1: And you think about, if you think about traditional views of the Labour Party and Labour governments, it's all about getting people into work.
0: Yeah.
1: And this, and yet they're failing the youngest. And if you don't get them into work early on, you sometimes, it's going to be almost impossible to ever get them to work.
0: Yes, it can have lifelong impacts on employability and income. There may, however, be another very important factor in this rise in young adults not in education, employment or training. And we're now joined by Jo Shalom, who's the Policy Director for the Centre for Social Justice. Jo, good morning. Thank you so much for joining us. Now, you have put out some figures this morning showing another factor that may be responsible for the huge rise in unemployed young Brits. Can you tell us more about that?
2: Absolutely. So we do a lot of work at the CSJ with the young people who are many of them, you know, sat at home in parents' bedrooms, desperate to work, not even hearing back often from some employers for roles that they apply for. And what we've been looking at over the last few years is trying to really understand what is going on, what are driving up the number of NEETs. And you've touched on some of those things already, from health to education to the welfare system. But an often overlooked part of this discussion, and something we're really keen to raise today, has been the role of very, very large flows of migration into the country over the last few years in particular. Because what we've seen is that actually employers are taking on quite a lot of young people, but they're not necessarily young British nationals in the way they would have once been. So since 2020, what our analysis has shown is that we've seen a 300,000 increase in the number of non-EU nationals on company payroll since 2020. Over the same period, the number of UK nationals on payrolls has increased by just 11,000. So what that translates into is that for every British young person taken on by an employer over the last 5 years, 27 non-EU nationals under the age of 25 have been given a role. And we think this is a really important dynamic that we have to look at as part of this overall multifaceted problem of the youth jobs crisis that we have.
1: If those jobs had gone to British young people, those figures today wouldn't be 1.01 million NEETs. It would be more like 600 and something thousand, still far too many. So why are they taking these jobs, these non-EU nationals, and how are they in Britain in the first place?
2: Well, I should say, you know, there's absolutely no kind of individual sort of blame apportioned here for lots of people trying to, you know, escape difficult economic circumstances in other part of the world. You know, things can look very attractive in Britain, and lots of people have moved here to work. Many have come here not to work as well, it should also be said. But this is really a product of the sweeping changes that were made under the previous Conservative government to hugely liberalise the migration system, which led to a profound increase in the numbers of non-EU nationals moving here, and particularly, strikingly, I think, moving into the sectors like hospitality and retail. We've seen a 500,000 increase in non-EU nationals in those two sectors alone, which are the kind of sectors where young British nationals would ordinarily be taking their first steps into the workplace. So yeah, there's been a few different things that have led to this this situation as we see it now.
1: And do we know, Jo, is there a particular country there where these young people have come from?
2: India, Pakistan, Nigeria are among the top three. But it has been phenomenally striking that the inversion, if you like, after the Brexit referendum and the Brexit kind of deal was implemented and introduced, in that the number of EU nationals in these roles has fallen. And it's really been the non-EU nationals that have increased that. But fundamentally, this has to be about putting British young people first. And I think Alan Milburn is absolutely right in recognising, across the piece, from welfare to health to education, we need to change the incentives so that we can get more of those young people getting on and taking on all the opportunities that come with work.
0: And Jo, what about getting that first job, age 15 or 16, a Saturday job? I know from personal experience how difficult it is with my own teenagers, who are perfectly capable of doing a job like that, who would be an asset to a cafe or a bar or something like that. And yet so many companies now look at health and safety legislation, look at the liability, look at the cost, and think it's too much hassle. What can we do about that?
2: It's such a missed opportunity for me, this, you know. It's one of those core things in your early adolescence to get some skills of punctuality, of interacting with other people, maybe even being told off by your boss, you know, some of these things that really do set you up well early on in your career. I mean, I do think there's, you know, some big questions to be asked about the kind of costs that we are loading onto employers now from wages, but also much more recently to taxes. And indeed, energy costs and the other kinds of things that employers are having to grapple with day to day. It's making it much less attractive for them to take that chance on a kind of plucky youngster. They're going to go for someone a little bit older, perhaps seen as a little bit more reliable, if they are to employ anyone at all. So I think we need to re-inject a bit of dynamism, a bit more confidence into the economy and the labour market. And that will flow through with huge benefits for British young people. Mm.
1: Can I just go back to this issue of why the foreign nationals are taking these jobs? Is there any suggestion, Joe, that actually it's because the British youngsters simply don't want to do the jobs?
2: Well, I mean, that's not a view that I hold. And, when I speak to young people, you see in their eyes the desperation to work. People want the opportunities. And I mean, look, forgive me for sounding perhaps like a little bit of a 1980s kind of union chief, but I really think it's incumbent on employers to make the roles attractive, to pay well, to create the progression opportunities for young people. I'm not taken by the Zach Polanski view that, you know, we should just have, you know, foreign nationals doing the most difficult jobs. No, we should pay better. We should make conditions better. And we should, you know, put pride of place in a lot of these roles for British young people in the way that, frankly, they deserve.
0: But how much has the minimum wage actually destroyed that differential? So you can argue, it's a perfectly reasonable argument to say young people should be paid a reasonable wage for doing a job. But on the other hand, if they could be paid less, they're living at home, they don't have necessarily the same kind of expenses that older adults do. If they could be paid less, they could outcompete somebody older for that same job and get their foot on the ladder. Surely that would be better overall for the crisis that we're now facing.
2: I mean, I do think, you know, part of this is about organically what happens with, you know, the levels of wage levels that employers are setting. But a big part of the challenge here has been the sort of over encroachment of statutory rules around wage levels, which, you know, beginning with good intentions, as all policies do, I think has probably sort of run away with itself now. And when you compare Britain to the likes of the Netherlands, which has a much smoother sort of gradient up of minimum wage by age level, you see much lower levels of NEET and high levels of youth unemployment. So I do think we've taken a wrong turn there. Politically unwinding that, I mean, you know, it's a very difficult argument to make to say we should reduce those wage levels once they've hit that level. I think, you know, freezing them may be one option. But it's absolutely a key part of this. You're right.
0: Joe Shallum, thank you so much for joining us this morning. That's Joe Shallum, the Policy Director at the Centre for Social Justice.
1: It's profoundly depressing, isn't it?
0: It is.
1: And it is interesting, Alan Milburn, in that big report he's done, does not acknowledge the impact of foreign nationals in our jobs market for young people.
0: And looking at these figures, that seems to me the biggest factor.
1: Yeah.
0: I mean, one of the figures that the CSJ have discovered is that between December 2024 and December 2025, so last year essentially, the number of non-EUs under 25s on payrolls increased by 33,000. The number of UK nationals under 25s fell by 32,000. Just direct displacement.
1: And anecdotally, I would say I've noticed in quite a lot of bars and restaurants a lot more staff from India.
0: Mm, yeah. But why is that? Why are employers...
1: Are they paying them less?
0: Are they paying them less? Are the jobs not being advertised? Yeah. I mean, one of the things that the CSJ recommend is reinstating the law that said that you have to advertise to British people first.
1: Yeah.
0: That was scrapped in 2020.
1: Remember Gordon Brown, British Jobs for British Workers?
0: Yeah, which would be... But, of course, the Alan Milburn report is a very important intervention, but without mentioning immigration and the role of immigration, it does seem to be missing a trick.
1: I'm afraid it does. Tell us what you think. As always, now still ahead, find out how transgender taxpayers get fast-tracked when calling HMRC. You couldn't make this up, really.
0: But up next, ministers are calling on the Prime Minister to U-turn on North Sea oil. Will Sir Keir Starmer have to consult Ed Miliband first, though?
1: Or that, if you want some holiday sun, we've had quite a lot of good weather here, haven't we? Here's the forecast, and I suspect we're still warmer than we are on the Costa Dorada.
0: Well, we certainly are in this studio.
1: Yes, we certainly are.
3: Can't wait to get in that sea.
4: Lovely and warm.
3: Just like the feeling of having great travel insurance.
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6: Hello there. Well, the hot weather's not just continuing across the UK, it's also continuing across western and central parts of Europe. Plenty of sunshine to go alongside that too. Temperatures widely in the high 20s, if not pushing into the low 30s across parts of Italy and many inland areas of Europe. Mostly dry with plenty of sunshine, though we could see the odd shower across parts of Italy and also Greece. The sunshine's here to stay over the weekend and into next week alongside those high temperatures widely pushing into the low 30s across Italy.
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0: Welcome back to Britain's Newsroom. It's 10 to 10. We are live on GB News.
1: Well, the Prime Minister is facing even more pressure now to rethink his climate change secretary's stance on Aussie oil and gas after Tony Blair's intervention yesterday.
0: Well, this follows, as Andrew said, the former Prime Minister accusing the Energy Secretary, Ed Miliband, of pushing a fantasy and saying that China, the world's largest greenhouse gas emitter, did not care about his beliefs.
1: Okay. He's so right about that. I'm trying to remember who Ed Miliband is. Let's talk to John Grant, who's a lecturer in sustainable construction and climate change. John, good morning. We've spoken to you before and always a pleasure.
4: Good morning.
1: Blair has little time for the green strategy of Mr. Miliband, but we know the Prime Minister feels his hands are constrained by his Secretary of State. It's not for him to overrule him or to permit massive new investment in the North Sea.
4: Well, it's not up to Blair to comment on current government policies when he hasn't, you know, he's not embedded in that and embedded in the long-term, mid to long-term strategy, to be fair. You know, we have so many opportunities ahead of us that we're about to squander by short-termism. Yes, the poor people need some support and that needs to be done. But whilst we have private companies running these oil and gas fields, well, I just... there's no way that there's a direct relationship. If we'd have kept the ownership of these, even though I'd be massively against expanding them, at least we would have some way of influencing the price. But we're buying gas and oil on the global market. And
0: because exploiting North Sea gas and oil wouldn't result in a direct fall in our energy bills, it doesn't mean that it wouldn't have a very positive contribution to the economy overall. So, for example, if the North Sea oil and gas drilling were to take place and the Treasury got a load of tax revenue from it and it improved our balance of payment, that would strengthen the pound, that would make everything cheaper, that would cut inflation, that would give our economy greater confidence, that would make life cheaper for all of us. Just because it doesn't have a direct impact on energy bills doesn't mean that actually it'd be very, very positive for the British economy.
4: That's a good point. There are loads of things that we can do to increase our economic activity, and expansion of oil and gas is one of them. It's just really awful when you look at the long-term impacts associated with burning fossil fuels.
0: Yeah, but this we're going to burn some of these fossil fuels, aren't we? Regardless of whether it comes from the North Sea or anywhere else.
4: But we need a transition. We need to invest and
0: during that transition, why not use our own oil and gas?
4: Because there are more better opportunities associated with pursuing a greener agenda. For every pound spent, we're going to save £5 in the future if we follow green strategies here. There are some fantastic engineering solutions that are not based on oil and gas that we can grow our economy with.
1: John, can I jump in here? Because we know the Prime Minister told us only last week that as we will now be in buying effectively oil products from Russia. How can that be sustainable? How can that be morally sustainable? So we're effectively going to be bankrolling Putin's war against Ukraine, and we're supposed to be supporting Ukraine.
4: Absolutely. I you know, and this is why I really want to move away from oil and gas as much as possible and as rapidly as possible. You know, we need to be making everything electric, and that electricity needs to be produced by the much cheaper renewable energy systems that we've currently got online and that we can bring online. We are the Saudi Arabia of wind power here in the western part of Europe, and we're only just starting to take advantage of that, as well as the massive tidal and wave and other renewable resources that are much more reliable actually than solar, which is great at the moment, but as you always remind me, sun don't shine at night. But there are some fantastic sort of other technologies that we could invest in immediately, which is some things like utility scale batteries, so that if we can move the electricity from these renewable energy sources, we can do that. But our National Grid, privately owned company, just posted 15% profits over and above what it did last year. 4 billion, National Grid, private company. How about we share some of that money rather than extracting more oil and gas to ultimately burn the future, rather than invest in the future?
0: But John, why are the two things mutually exclusive? Because, yes, of course there's an argument for investing in renewables, particularly battery technology, that would be extremely helpful. But even the most ardent net zero advocates agree that we are going to be reliable on fossil fuels for some time to come. That's just completely unarguable. If you stopped using gas today, we'd be plunged into the dark ages. I don't think many people are advocating for that. So given that we are going to need gas for some time, why not use our own, given this huge pressure that British economy is currently under because of our poor balance of payments, because of inflation? Doesn't this kill many birds with one stone?
4: Well, including, I mean, the one thing you left out there was climate change.
0: Yes, but, accept that wherever we get it from, we are going to use fossil fuels for some time to come. There are no borders in the sky. It doesn't matter who is burning the fossil fuels and where. It will have the same overall impact.
4: And if we start extracting a new field, we're going to empty that field, because that's what private companies do. So every new field we start, we are committing to extracting all of that amount of oil and gas, in addition to the reserves that we already have. I get what you're saying. And even though I say it through gritted teeth, because of this debate that we've had now for 30 years, where I keep saying we need to transition as fast as possible, everyone keeps saying, oh, we need to kick that can down the road and carry on as usual.
0: John Grant, running out of time, but thank you so much for putting up a good argument this morning. We very much appreciate it.
1: He always does. He always does. Fascinating beard he's got, that man. Now, find out how Lord Manderson was still pulling strings behind the scenes, telling cabinets how to do their jobs while he was ambassador in Washington. Of course he was.
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17: 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A broken down vehicle affects traffic on the A9 northbound between Ochterarder and Aberwthven. In Surrey, there are 10-minute delays on the M25 anti-clockwise entry slip at Junction 12. Traffic slows on the M4 between Junctions 26 Malpas and 24 Caldra. Lane closures on Durham's A1M northbound between Junctions 60 and 61 due to a collision should be clear by 1:30 this afternoon. And on the trains, Avanti West Coast and Cross Country services face disruptions between Oxford and Worcester Shrub Hill, Banbury, Chesterfield and Derby. For more travel news, go to gbnews.com.
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19: 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UK only. Entrance must be 18 or over. Lines close at 4 p.m. on the 26th of June. This is a network giveaway. Entries will be pooled. 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
0: It's 10 o'clock on Thursday, the 28th of May. We are live across the United Kingdom. This is Britain's Newsroom with Andrew Pearce and Miriam Cates.
1: Well, and real crisis in youth unemployment. The number of NEETs, that's not in education, training or employment, has hit a post-pandemic high of 1.01 million. As the former Labour Health Secretary, Alan Milburn, warns of a lost generation.
21: It's not a shortage of effort on their part, it's a shortage of opportunity, and frankly, it's a shortage of support. Opportunity from employers, support from the government. Both need to be improved.
22: But had I known then what I know now, I'd have never appointed him.
0: And no one likes a backseat driver. New released files show that Lord Mandelson told cabinet members how to do their job from behind the scenes whilst he was US ambassador.
23: Yes, surprise, surprise. Lord Mandelson was giving unsolicited advice to ministers. But what will this do for the Mandelson scandal? Could this finally be the end of Keir Starmer? Find out more with me very soon.
1: Drill, baby, drill. Some ministers are now pushing for a North Sea U-turn after Sir Tony Blair blasted Labour's obsession with green gold. But will Ed Miliband, the net zero secretary, allow the Prime Minister to change his position?
24: Under statute, that is a matter for the Secretary of State, as she knows.
25: What I did make clear to them, though, was that when it comes to pay, the offer on the table is a really good one.
0: And the Health Secretary, James Murray, has had his first run-in with resident doctors, who are going to strike for the 16th time over pay.
1: And now they're getting their very own hotline. Transgender taxpayers are to be handed fast-track access to an HMRC help desk used by royals and politicians.
26: We'll have to just finish the job. They're negotiating on fumes.
0: Well, we've heard this before. Peace talks have stalled. Donald Trump says Iran is running on fumes and the deal is nowhere near the finish line.
1: Squeaky bun time, they're calling it. The Great British Ice Bun is in peril as one bakery claims people's tastes are a lot more sophisticated now.
0: Andrew, I know we're all used to headlines about immigration, but I think this analysis from the Centre for Social Justice is absolutely extraordinary. Was it a 300% increase in non-EU under-25s employed in the British economy?
1: Since 2020.
0: Since 2020. Meanwhile, the number of UK youth has gone up by just 11,000, so nothing.
1: No.
0: Absolutely extraordinary. So huge impact on the crisis in NEETs. And just displacement.
1: And they're coming from Pakistan, India, Nigeria, and a lot of them are working in the hospitality industry. You may have noticed that when you go to your local restaurant, cafe or pub. Is it because the British young people don't want to do the work, or do employers think the foreign nationals work harder?
0: Yeah, that could be. It could be more, they feel they're more reliable.
1: Yeah.
0: Or is it something to do with the fact that there's no longer a legal duty to advertise to Brits first? Okay.
1: And is it also because young people have got out of the habit of working? Do you remember the fabled paper round? Working behind the... I mean, I had part-time jobs from the age of 14.
0: Well, perhaps that's it. Perhaps British young people just don't have that work experience. And on so many applications it forms, it says, what is your work experience? Yeah. Well, you've got to have a first shot at it. Maybe people coming from abroad are coming with experience that employers value. But this has to be something the government looks at. Of course, the welfare system and jobs tax is a very, very important factor, but this is huge.
1: And Alan Milburn's very important report, which we've been talking about on GB News Day, does not make any mention of that huge influx of foreign nationals taking those jobs, a third of them. of the 1.1 million have gone to foreign nationals. Extraordinary.
0: Very, very big.
1: Tell us what you think. Send your views. Maybe you've got one of those young people at home who's not in employment, training or a job. What do you identify the problem as? Post your comments to
0: gbnews.com/yoursay. But first, here's the news with Tatiana Sanchez.
2: Miriam, thank you very much. The top stories. The number of young people not in employment, education or training increased to a post-pandemic high of over a million in the 3 months from January to March, the Office for National Statistics has announced this morning. It's as a major review has also warned that one in six young people will not be in education, employment or training within 5 years unless urgent action is taken. Its author, former Minister Alan Milburn, says the education, health and welfare system are no longer fit for purpose in preparing young people for adult life. He also warned the number of 16 to 24-year-olds out of work, education or training is set to rise to 1.25 million by 2031. While the former health secretary spoke to GB News this morning.
3: Honestly, I know people say this, the snowflake generation, the generation that are soft, that are not resilient, that are not trying. Honestly, I go around the country, I talk to people, you talk to young people putting in dozens, sometimes hundreds of job applications, never getting a response, and it's the silence that kills. It dents their confidence, it kills their hope. The polling that we've done amongst young people, these people who are NEET, non-education, employment and training, 84% of them want to be in a job. It's not a shortage of effort on their part. It's a shortage of opportunity, and frankly, it's a shortage of support. Opportunity from employers, support from the government. Both need to be improved.
2: Shadow Work and Pensions Secretary Helen Whateley says the issue is that the Labour government is failing to back British businesses.
5: Actually, one of the first things that the government should be doing is backing businesses to create jobs. Instead, every single decision that Keir Starmer's government has made since they got into power has actually made it harder for young people to get into work. Labour has killed 300,000 jobs since they've been in power. Their jobs tax, employment rights bill, that's more red tape, plus their failure to reform welfare, making it harder for young people to get into work. So yes, it is a complex situation. There are things you need to do in education, there are things you need to do in welfare, but actually most fundamentally, stop killing jobs and back businesses to create them. That's the first thing that any government should do.
2: In other news, a man is fighting for his life after a crash between a car and a pedestrian in Golders Green last night. A 41-year-old Iranian national was found injured at the scene and was taken to hospital with life-threatening injuries. The driver of the vehicle, an Iraqi national aged 39, was arrested on suspicion of causing grievous bodily harm, serious injury by dangerous driving and failing to provide a drug sample. He remains in custody. Elsewhere, the Israeli military has issued evacuation orders for large parts of southern Lebanon, declaring the area's combat zones ahead of fresh strikes against Hezbollah. The IDF said it would act with extreme force, accusing Hezbollah of repeated ceasefire violations. It's the largest evacuation order since the ceasefire took effect on the 17th of April, covering about 14% of Lebanese territory. Earlier on Wednesday, Israel carried out strikes on the southern city of Tyre. Hezbollah, which has accused Israel of violating the ceasefire, said its fighters had clashed with Israeli troops. Meanwhile, US President Donald Trump says a deal with Iran is not there yet, adding he is not currently satisfied with the agreement. In remarks at a cabinet meeting yesterday, the president said Iran is intent on a deal, but that if a deal is not reached, he may just have to finish the job. President Trump went on to say that in an initial framework of the deal, the Strait of Hormuz would open immediately. He added that he's not considering easing sanctions on Iran and that any deal must be perfect. Well, that's as the US military has carried out strikes on Iran, targeting a military site in Bandar Abbas, a strategic port city. In response, the IRGC said it had targeted a US airbase without providing details of its location. Now, at least nine people have died after getting into difficulty in open water during the record-breaking UK heatwave this week. The family of 12-year-old Junior Slater, who died while swimming with his friends in the River Ribble, on Tuesday paid tribute, saying he was the life and soul of our lives. He's one of seven young people to have died in water-related incidents in England over the last few days, after records were broken for May's highest ever temperatures in parts of the country. The RNLI has also warned of the very real risk of swimming in open water during the heatwave. Strike action has been effective at bringing the government to the negotiating table in the past. That's according to the British Medical Association, ahead of a four-day strike next month. Resident doctors will be striking from the 15th to the 19th of June as part of their long-running dispute with the government over pay. The BMA is saying there could be more to come in July, saying the new Health Secretary, James Murray, had not improved the government's offer. Chair of the Resident Doctors Committee, Dr. Jack Fletcher, says they are still vague on new jobs and there is no further money on the table. And in sport, departing boss Oliver Glasner felt Crystal Palace finally got what they deserved after beating Rayo Vallecano 1-0 in Leipzig to win the Conference League and book a place in the Europa League next season. It was Palace's first European final and only the second major trophy in the club's history. Those are the latest headlines. More in half an hour.
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1: Well, a new trial to Files are set to reveal Peter Manderson was repeatedly offering advice, interfering in my view, and direction to members of Keir Starmer's cabinet while he was in Washington as ambassador.
0: Well, let's get the thoughts of GB News' political correspondent Olivia Utley, who joins us in the studio. Good morning, Olivia. The phrase that comes to mind is backseat driver. Mandelson was trying to interfere with what was going on. Is there any indication that the cabinet members were actually welcoming his views?
7: Well, I think that is a very good question. I don't think it'll come as a surprise to anyone who knows anything about Peter Mandelson to know that he was sticking his oar in and trying to give cabinet ministers advice. Whitehall has claimed that the advice was mostly unsolicited and that on a regular basis, Keir Starmer's cabinet did not consult Peter Mandelson about matters which weren't related to the US. That implies, though, that there was a little bit of consultation between cabinet ministers and Peter Mandelson. And of course, this is very serious indeed. Not only did the UK vetting agency suggest that Peter Mandelson be refused vetting because of his links with Jeffrey Epstein, they were also concerned about his links with the Chinese finance minister. Now, if it emerges that there was some sort of influence, that the Chinese were asserting influence on Peter Mandelson, and Peter Mandelson was then lobbying government ministers, you know, possibly to act in China's bidding, then the government could have a really big problem on its hands. This is all very speculative. We don't know yet. We are expecting to see the new tranche of documents next week, and that will reveal so much more. But I think one thing is for certain, this is not the end of the Peter Mandelson saga for Keir Starmer.
1: And do we know, was he talking specifically to certain ministers regularly, because we know he was great friends after all with Wes Streeting, who was the health secretary.
7: Exactly, and I think that we don't yet know. It will come out, because in this humble address we will see the messages between which ministers, how often it was occurring. We know that Wes Streeting has had a relationship with Peter Mandelson in the past. Wes Streeting's partner worked for Peter Mandelson. They were on the same sort of dinner party circuit for a while. Wes Streeting tried to sort of preempt criticism of that by publishing some communication between himself and Peter Mandelson, in which Peter Mandelson said that the government didn't have a clear enough growth strategy. So clearly at some point, Peter Mandelson did have the ear of Wes Streeting. Of course, this is very damaging for Keir Starmer, but Wes Streeting is about to enter into a leadership contest, we suspect, if Andy Burnham wins in June. And this could be very, very awkward for him as well. So much more to come out. Really looking forward to seeing this tranche of documents next week.
0: Olivia, there has been a sense this week of getting the old New Labour band back together. We've had interventions from Tony Blair, Alan Milburn today, of course, Peter Mandelson back in the news. Do you think there's a sense that the current Labour government is just lacking experience? And whether or not you agree with what these ex-ministers stand for, at least they do have the benefit of time in the public eye, which so many of Labour's front benches, some of them were only elected in 2024, before, now on the ministerial benches, they just lack.
7: Well, there's certainly an element of that, and I think Keir Starmer himself is quite aware of that. Remember, he brought in Gordon Brown to a minor position within the government a couple of weeks ago. But what seems to be happening is it looks as though that sort of old new Labour movement is beginning to lock horns with the Keir Starmer government. It looks as though they're sort of running out of patience. When Keir Starmer was first elected, it looked as though him and Tony Blair were very close, sort of singing off the same hymn sheet. Tony Blair has now issued this blistering attack on the Labour Party, which has been criticised both by Wes Streeting and Andy Burnham. Alan Milburn, although of course this report was commissioned by the government, it does seem to be pretty frank in its assessment of the government. And now there's obviously a row between Peter Mandelson and Keir Starmer. So it looks as though that relationship between Starmer and Blair and Blair's sort of contemporaries, which was so strong just a few years ago, seems to be fraying now. And how will that impact Keir Starmer's governing style?
1: Indeed.
0: Well, thank you very much, Olivia. And I understand you've got an important press conference to go to, so we may be hearing from you again later on the programme. Let's take a look at some of your emails now, gbnews.com/yoursay. You've been getting in touch. Back to the question of the rise in not in education, employment or training for young people. John says minimum wage levels for young people being too high is a key factor, but overregulation also restricts the opportunities available. I think that's so true. A lot of the big chains were employed under 16s.
1: But they have to get to the bottom of why so many of those jobs have been taken by foreign nationals.
0: Yeah, absolutely.
1: They just have to get to the bottom of it. What's going on? Why are these Pakistani, Indian and Nigerians taking these jobs, which they should, but after all, by priority, go to our kids?
0: Absolutely. Bren says it's also down to the almost complete collapse in our manufacturing industries. When I left school, I went to an employment agency. They gave me, within an hour, 5 appointments for an interview the following week. Mm. The papers are full this morning of stories of young people who've tried extremely hard to get jobs and not even...
1: Didn't get a reply.
0: A single interview.
1: Yeah.
0: One chap who seemed perfectly intelligent and good at communicating applied for hundreds of jobs. The only interview he got was to be a cleaner, and he didn't even get the job. So something is going on here that we need to get to the bottom of.
1: Yeah, very worried. Now, it's time for the Great British Giveaway. 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
19: 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UK only. Entrance must be 18 or over. Lines close at 4 p.m. on the 26th of June. This is a network giveaway. Entries will be pooled. Please check the closing time if listening or watching on demand. Good luck.
0: Well, coming up next on Britain's Newsroom, the number of NEETs, that's young people with no jobs or education or training, has hit a post-pandemic high of 1.01 million people. What's going wrong?
1: It's really bad, isn't it? And some breaking news. 4 people have been stabbed by a knifeman shouting Ali Akbar at a train station in Switzerland. Mark White, our home security editor, will have more after the break. This is Britain's Newsroom on GB News.
8: I've been in Westminster for a long time, but I know that though power may be here, its effect on people's lives is across the whole of the country. 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That's State of the Nation, Monday to Thursday, 8 to 9 o'clock. Vox Populi, Vox Dei.
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11: Crystal Palace have won the Europa Conference League and lifted their first ever piece of major European silverware. On a historic night in Leipzig, Jean-Philippe Mateta's goal helped the Eagles win 1-0 and defeat Rayo Vallecano. Dean Henderson lifted the trophy for Oliver Glasner's side as the Palace boss leaves the club with yet another trophy. The win not only gets Palace their third piece of silverware in 2 years, but also qualification for the Europa League next season. The memorable story for the South London-based side has its fairy tale ending, which Mateta described as incredible. That's the latest sport. For more, go to gbnews.com.
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12: No persecuted Christian should have to walk alone. 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I'm a supporter of Help the Persecuted. War has erupted across the Middle East. 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
0: Welcome back to Britain's Newsroom. We have some breaking news now for you from Switzerland. Mark White joins us in the studio.
28: Very worrying development. Reports of a stabbing attack that's taking place at a train station at Winterthur, which is northwest of Zurich, involving a man apparently who's gone on the rampage, stabbing multiple people. You can see the images there that appear to show the moments after the stabbing attack, a man suspect running down the street. And according to eyewitnesses, this man was heard shouting multiple times, Allahu Akbar, as he stabbed and then ran off. At the moment, we're told of four people with knife injuries. No word on how significantly injured they are, but there is a very heavy police presence, as you would imagine. Paramedic vehicles are there triaging those that have been injured. According to local law enforcement, a 31-year-old man was arrested at or near the scene in connection with this. Whether this is a suspect or not, that's not been confirmed. But these, as I say, very concerning reports of a stabbing attack, a man who is reported to have stabbed at least four people. There were significant crowds outside this busy train station, including young children, could be seen on the video as well at the time. And a 31-year-old man now in custody in connection with this. Eyewitnesses reporting that as the attacker was seen running away, he was shouting Allahu Akbar, God is great, of course, in Arabic, multiple times.
1: I was just going to ask Mark, Switzerland, I'm just thinking it up here, largely spared major Islamic style terror attacks thus far.
28: Yes, but of course in other parts of Northern Europe and around Sweden, they've got a very significant problem. I mean, there have been incidents in Switzerland in recent years as well. There's barely a country in Europe that has not been touched by Islamist terrorism. We don't know, obviously, given that we are hearing about reports that this man had shouted Allahu Akbar. Attention is obviously turning to the possibility of this being an Islamist attack, inspired attack. That will come out in the fullness of time. But security services throughout Europe are on heightened alert at the moment because there has been quite an uptick in the number of terror-related incidents in multiple countries that have been linked back to the conflict in Gaza and the wider Middle East, also involving the likes of the war in Iran. That has got the security services in this country and elsewhere in Europe very concerned. You'll remember that our terror threat level, which was up substantial just a few weeks ago, was raised to severe, meaning that a terrorist attack is highly likely in the weeks and months ahead. So a great deal of concern, and this will be monitored by police and security services across Europe as to what unfolded here at about 8 a.m. in the morning local time.
0: Mark, do you think any European nations are rethinking the Schengen arrangement? Because, of course, Switzerland has very strict immigration policies. Of course, they have a lot of foreign nationals living in the country because they're the headquarters for a lot of international organisations. But in terms of non-Western immigration, I think just about 6% of the population is from other parts of the world. It's pretty strict in terms of work visas. But they are part of the Schengen agreement, which means essentially they have open borders.
28: Yeah, and we've seen actually around Germany and some other countries, there has been a move of late to increasing certain checks. So it's not full sort of border security checks when you enter another country like Germany, but more police patrols, sporadic stopping and checking of vehicles coming across the border and into their countries. But yeah, it's very difficult under Schengen to, you know, reinstitute proper border checks. That would fly against what the European Union project is, and I'm sure there would be stiff resistance to that. But there is a significant problem in Europe, which is the free passage of very extremist individuals who might domicile in one country but want to go out and carry out some form of extremist violent extremism in another country. They've got that ability at the moment to move relatively freely throughout Europe.
0: Well, Switzerland aren't even in the EU, but they've chosen to be part of Schengen for trade reasons, but maybe they will be reconsidering that.
1: All right, Mark, you'll keep us posted on that. We're now got our panels with us. It's Carol Malone and our senior political commentator, Nigel Nelson. So, Carol Malone, we've heard this morning that the number of people, young, the NEETs, non-employment, non-educated, has gone over, smashed through the 1 million mark, the highest now since, I think it's the financial crisis.
0: Yeah.
1: It's a shocking lost generation.
14: It's shocking, but you know, we didn't need Mr. Miliband to tell us that because we already knew that, and you know, the Labour Party have been told that for the last year. You know, we saw what happened when they tried to cut benefits, and this is the big problem. You know, 1 million people, 500,000 of those 1 million people, they don't even have to look for work. There's no requirement on them to even look for work. So we're paying benefits to this generation of young people. There was a survey out recently that said that a lot of young people now don't see benefits as just like an interim leg up. They see it as a way of life. They want to live on benefits. They don't want to work. Now, it is a terrible situation in this country where we have tens of thousands of young people claiming mental health issues, anxiety, depression. Yes, there are. I'm not saying there are not serious mental health issues, but a lot of the issues that are being paid out for currently are not serious. They're anxiety, they're a bit of depression, they're people are feeling fed up, they don't want to go to work. And I think we can't just blame the government. A lot of the blame has to be put on who's supposed to be instilling the work ethic in young
0: people. But Carol, if they can't get that first job, what are they supposed to do? Schools don't do work experience anymore.
14: I mean, they can get a job.
0: That's not actually true. And we've heard in the statistics, in what Alan Milburn is saying, so many jobs have hundreds of applicants for one place, even entry-level jobs like cleaning and working in shops. And 84% of young people do want to work. I'm sure there are issues with benefits. Of course there are. But I just think this characterisation of young people as lazy and no good is just wrong.
14: Well, it's not a characterisation. A million of them are out of work.
0: Yes, we know that, Carl. That's the statistic.
14: So don't tell me that a million people can't get a job. Because they've got... Maybe they can't get the kind of job that they want, but they can get a job. There are lots of jobs in cafes and stores.
0: Yeah, but they're all going to foreign nationals. That's what we're learning this morning.
1: But what about the extraordinary revelation we've heard today from the Centre for Social Justice, Nigel, that there's been a third almost now of since 2020, there's been a 355% increase in these jobs being taken by foreign national young people, mainly from Pakistan, India, Nigeria. How has that happened? Why are they taking the jobs that the local kids won't do, can't do, or aren't offered?
14: Exactly.
1: What's the problem?
16: Well, I mean, I don't know if that's in Alan Milburn.
1: It's not in his report. The CCJ have done their own separate analysis of the HMRC
16: figures. Given he's been spending quite some time on this, I'm surprised he hasn't looked then at immigration and what effect it has.
1: I think it's a failing in his report.
16: Well, we'll find out. I mean, it's not published until 11 o'clock, so we'll find out if it is. I mean, it depends what those jobs were. There is still...
1: A lot of it's hospitality, apparently.
16: Well, and also, presumably... in the care sector, and there's still 100,000 vacancies there. I mean, I think, unlike Carol, I think this report is high time. I think Alan Milburn was absolutely right to actually do it. And what he seems to have identified, I mean, Miriam just mentioned 84% of youngsters do want to work. That's one of his findings. Another of his findings is that they're firing off hundreds of emails to try and get an apprenticeship or work, and don't even get a reply. I've got a 17-year-old who's sitting at home at the moment who's doing exactly the same thing, and nobody has the courtesy to actually give them a reply. So,
14: as was always the case, though.
16: Well, it wasn't always the case.
14: It
16: wasn't, because when I was younger, I don't remember ever having a problem about getting a job.
1: Oh, I do.
14: My friend. I wrote 40 letters to get my first newspaper job.
1: Well, I wrote 16, and I got one interview, and I put every single one out of stamp addressed envelope.
14: Yes, exactly.
1: Which my mum made me do.
14: Yes.
1: And they still didn't reply.
14: Yes. So
1: and I thought, what have they done? Steamy stamp off.
16: In which case, then, the employers are extremely bad-mannered.
14: Yes, they are.
16: And they're continuing to be bad-mannered. And one of the things that Anna Milburn is saying is, at least people deserve a reply. Because all it does is they become dispirited and then discouraged about
14: I got dispirited after writing 39 letters where I barely got a response.
16: Become dispirited and then discouraged about
14: I got dispirited after writing 39 letters where I barely got a response.

0: Tesco is 18.
1: Because Tesco's 18.
0: They won't give you the price shelf standards until they're 18.
1: All the adverts say work experience necessary. Now, if you have zero opportunity to get any work experience necessary until you're 18, and every job...
2: This is not you. This is all
1: it is. It used to be the case that under 16 could get jobs.
2: I'm older than you, and I know. It's not always been the case.
1: Times change, Carol, don't they? I mean, I've got teenagers currently.
2: No, they don't change. That's my point, Miriam. They don't change. If you get turned out of a job when you're a kid, the difference now is kids give up. Back 20 years ago, they didn't.
1: I think it's materially more difficult now for an under 16 to get any kind of job, Saturday job, pub, shop, because of the way that the regulations has changed. And if you walk into a high street chain, they will say, we do not employ under 18s, we do not employ under 16s.
2: You can't work in a pub if you're under 18. Of course you can't.
1: You can.
2: Well, no, you can't.
1: You can't serve alcohol, but you can work in a pub.
2: Well, what's the point of you working in a pub if you can't serve alcohol?
3: But also, it's the decline of corner shops, it's the decline of paper rounds. People don't buy the papers.
2: There was a report out recently that actually said there were tens of thousands of young people who'd never had a Saturday job, never stacked a supermarket shelf, never served coffee. You know,
1: because they're not allowed to. This is the problem. This is what I'm trying to get at, is that because of overregulation.
2: Well, how are the foreign nationals getting all
1: because this? Because these are statistics for 18s to 24s. Okay,
2: so if a foreign 16 to 24.
1: No, 16-year-olds are having trouble getting jobs. Mm. These are statistics for under 24s. Now, if foreign nationals come over age 22, 23, and let's say in India or Pakistan, they have worked and they can show their employer, we've got work experience. They're obviously ahead of a 16-year-old Brit who has never been able to get a... Do you see what I'm saying? So
2: I see
1: from
2: what
1: an employer's point of view...
2: You keep on saying it to me, but I'm not accepting it. There are some jobs that 16-year-olds will do. I get why they're not being employed in bars and pubs. I get that. But there are still jobs you can do. You can stack shelves in a supermarket. Go and
1: not if the supermarket won't employ you.
2: So you're saying every employer in Britain has not taken anybody on?
1: I'm saying the
0: not
1: big chains...
2: Nonsense.
0: Not till they're 18.
1: Yeah,
0: I mean, you will not get a job until you're 18.
1: The big chains will not take anyone on under 18, and many of them under 16. That's just a fact. I mean, it's just a fact, and it's sad for our young people. That's what we're saying. And there must be a solution to this, which is less regulation.
2: So what about all the young people who won't work, who are a bit fed up, a bit anxious, a bit depressed?
1: Well, that's certainly a phenomenon as well. But if you've been
2: more
1: trying,
2: than a phenomenon.
1: But if you have no work experience and you're trying to get a job age 18,
2: you're
1: and
2: going
1: no one
2: back
1: will
2: to
1: take
2: the same
1: you
2: argument.
1: On,
2: I'm talking about the people who are claiming mental health benefits.
3: Do you know 1 in 10 of these young people have got degrees? What a complete waste.
2: But you know what? This is another part of the problem. Kids, when they go to university, they're led to believe that when they come out, they're going to get a great job.
3: Yeah, yeah.
2: Now, if there's not a great job to be had, they don't want to take any job.
3: No.
2: Because they've been promised the dream of the great job.
3: And they've also got huge debts. So
2: yes,
3: they want a decent pay job.
2: Yes, of course. But you know, if you've gone to university to study to be an architect and you can't get in to an architect's company, you don't really want to be serving coffee. But the bottom line is, needs must. If the benefits didn't exist in the form that they do, young people would have to get work. Mm-hmm. And the thing we have to do is make it easier for employers to employ them by cutting the national insurance.
0: And
2: by
0: be more willing to. I mean, this is something that business needs to do as well. They actually have to be more willing to give young people a chance.
2: Well, yeah, but they can't do it with national... The NI rises, there's no money.
0: Well, OK, I mean, when it comes to an apprenticeship, they complain about the NI rise, I accept that, and complain about minimum wage. A minimum wage for an apprentice is nearly £3 cheaper than it would be for another worker. So there's no... They can't really complain about minimum wage because that wasn't raised for apprentices.
2: You talk about
0: the
2: minimum wage. Every report that's ever been done on the minimum wage says it puts employers off employing people. And that is the truth of it now.
0: Yeah, but business has always objected to the minimum wage until it didn't.
2: No, but now...
0: And then
1: guys, we're going
3: to
1: have to
0: accommodate it.
3: We'll have to carry on this conversation because we're going a little late to the headlines because we're with Tatiana Sanchez with a 60-second update.
4: Good morning. The top stories and breaking news this hour. A major police operation is underway after a man reportedly stabbed 4 people at a train station in Switzerland. According to reports in local media, the man shouted Allahu Akbar and stabbed 4 passers-by at the Winterthur train station. A class of schoolchildren was also said to be in the vicinity of the attack, with their teacher shielding them behind themselves. Elsewhere today, the number of young people not in employment, education or training increased to a post-pandemic high of over 1 million in the 3 months from January to March. That's according to the ONS. It says a major review has warned that 1 in 6 young people will not be in education, employment or training within 5 years unless urgent action is taken. A 41-year-old Iranian man is fighting for his life after a crash between

0: Between a car and a pedestrian in Golders Green last night. Police say a 39-year-old Iraqi national was arrested on suspicion of causing grievous bodily harm, serious injury by dangerous driving, and failing to provide a drug sample. Those are the latest GB News headlines for now. More from me at 11 o'clock.
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2: Still ahead, we're going to get the latest from Switzerland, where four people have been stabbed by a knifeman shouting Ali Akbar. This is Britain's Newsroom on GB News.
3: Hello there, good morning. Welcome to your GB News weather update from the Met Office. It's another hot day ahead for most, though feeling slightly cooler in parts of the west. Nevertheless, it's going to be another dry, settled day ahead. There will be occasional showers across northern areas to begin with, though these will fade away fairly quickly. And first thing this morning, plenty of sunshine around. We'll eventually see more cloud push up from the southwest, creating hazier spells of sunshine. This cloud turning quite low around coastal areas of Wales and the southwest, so turning a little bit disappointing here. And the chance of the odd shower in the afternoon, which could turn a little bit thundery. But once again, those temperatures pushing past the 30-degree mark for the sixth day in the row. And even across eastern areas where yesterday it was a little bit cooler, it's going to be another warm day ahead. Still feeling fairly warm to finish off the day. Once again, high cloud creating hazier spells of sunshine to finish off the day. Some showers across parts of the southeast. But a fine finish to the day across Northern Ireland, northern parts of England, and across parts of Scotland as well. A very warm afternoon ahead, actually, across western areas of Scotland. Probably the warmest day of the week so far. So through the course of the evening, it should remain fairly dry. There could be some showers across the southeast that will linger on. And we'll eventually start to see a change across parts of Scotland, turning more unsettled from the west. Some heavy showers pushing through here, some of these clipping Northern Ireland at times. But actually across the bulk of England and Wales, remaining dry, but it's going to be another warm night to come. Temperatures widely not dropping below 15 to 17 degrees, so that might make it a little bit uncomfortable this evening. Now across Scotland, Northern Ireland, once again, there could be some showers. These are a little bit heavier and feeling cooler here. And also we've got this layer of showers just pushing across the southeast. Once again, these could turn a little bit heavy, possibly even thundery. But still, for the most part, there's lots of dry weather, lots of sunshine. Temperatures down a touch, but still pushing widely into the high 20s. That's it from me. Bye-bye.
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5: Good morning. This is the latest AI travel news from gbnews.com. Traffic disruptions persist on the M90 northbound at Junction 1A due to a broken down vehicle, causing significant delays. The A19 southbound in Durham is also affected between the A181 and A179 due to a one-lane closure after a collision. In Staffordshire, expect lane closures on the M6 northbound exit slip at Junction 14. In Hampshire, motorists will face a closed lane on the A3 northbound near Petersfield. And on the trains, Avanti West Coast and cross-country services face disruptions between Chesterfield and Derby. For more travel news, go to gbnews.com.
6: Welcome back to Britain's Newsroom. 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
2: Well, Mark White's back in the studio with that breaking news from Switzerland. Mark. Mark.
7: This is a report of a stabbing attack where at least four people have been stabbed and injured. Winterthur is a suburb of Zurich, effectively 12 miles away from Zurich in Switzerland. And the incident unfolded about 8:30 local time at this rail station. An individual, you can see we're just zooming in on a location on the map there. And we'll bring you the video as well of what we believe to be the suspect, sort of rather full head of hair there, running down outside the rail station and apparently shouting Allahu Akbar. Now, we got the same piece of video, but having enhanced the sound, And once that's ready, I'll go to that, and
2: sure.
7: you can hear yourself. Right, so let's have a listen to it. You can just kind of, you can hear it. It's not hugely clear, but it certainly seems to back up these reports that he was shouting, Allahu Akbar. Let's have a listen. Yeah, I don't know if we can re-rack and play that again, because right at the start, and you kind of, you have to really listen out for it, but it certainly sounds like Allahu Akbar a couple of times. Let's just have another listen. Yeah, I mean, it sounded like that to me, as I say. Yeah. You have to be, I mean, it's right at the very start of the video sequence that we play there. But that backs up, I think, those reports of this man shouting multiple times, Allahu Akbar, which, of course, is the Arabic for God is great.
2: Yes.
7: And is often what is shouted by these, disturbed individuals who are carrying out terrorist attack in the name of Allah. What we don't know at this stage is the motivation here, whether this is, as it would appear, I mean, it seems crazy that, I'm even in the process of saying we don't know, because until the police actually confirm it for us, we've got to kind of go with an abundance of caution, but certainly it has all the hallmarks of a deliberate attack, potentially an Islamist-inspired attack. And there have been, although, Switzerland, it's not, for instance, like Germany, where they've had so many terror attacks in recent years. There have been notable incidents in Switzerland as well. In 2020, a man stabbed to death by an individual who had allegiances with the Islamic State. A couple of years ago, 2024, another man with allegiances to Islamic State stabbed and injured an Orthodox Jewish man as well. There was a bomb plot a few years ago. Individuals arrested with chemicals that they were preparing bombs with to carry out an attack on Swiss soil. So it's certainly an issue for Switzerland. As I say, not as bad as Germany or France, but, all countries in Europe at the moment are facing a heightened risk from Islamist terrorism in particular.
2: And Mark, do you have any idea as to the extent of the injuries of the four people who've been stabbed, or who they are?
7: We're told that one person that was stabbed in the thigh. Now, that doesn't sound as though it might be that serious, but of course, you've got vital arteries that run down your leg.
2: Yeah.
7: So actually, it could be a fatal stab wound if you're hit, in the likes of the femoral artery that runs down your leg as well. So that's one of those. There was an incident where there was a group of school children right in the path of this individual as he was stabbing a teacher. Apparently stood in front of the children to try and protect them. I think they're all okay. But four people stabbed at the moment. We just don't have, as it happened a relatively short time ago, any updates on the severity of the injuries.
6: And of course, happened at rush hour, 8:30 local time, so plenty of commuters to witness.
2: Yeah, horrible, isn't it horrible?
6: Indeed. Well, Mark, thank you so much. I know you'll bring us more as we hear it. But still ahead on Britain's Newsroom.
2: Keir Starmer will be forcing to U-turn and using Naughty Oil. He's being urged to do so by a collective ministers. But we know his net zero secretary, Ed Miliband, is implacably opposed. Who's going to win that battle? I put my money on Miliband.
6: But first, if you're not opposed to flying and you're in search of some holiday sun, here's the forecast for some of our top European destinations.
8: I forecast a perfect holiday in the sun.
9: Weather looking good then?
8: 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And no worries about our travel insurance.
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3: Hello there. Well, the hot weather's not just continuing across the UK, it's also continuing across western and central parts of Europe. Plenty of sunshine to go alongside that too. Temperatures widely in the high 20s, if not pushing into the low 30s across parts of Italy and many inland areas of Europe. Mostly dry with plenty of sunshine, though we could see the odd shower across parts of Italy and also Greece. The sunshine's here to stay over the weekend and into next week, alongside those high temperatures widely pushing into the low 30s across Italy.
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6: HMRC, get this, has granted a VIP hotline access to trans people. This is usually reserved for members of the royal family and politicians. It's been provided as HMRC insists records of transgender people need greater protection to ensure confidentiality.
5: Well, let's speak to the director of For Women Scotland, Susan Smith. Good morning, Susan. Thank you so much for joining us. Now, this has obviously made big headlines, but I wonder if the decision by HMRC has more to do with trying to fulfil legal duties to protect gender recognition changes than a kind of a decision to suddenly become woke or pro-trans. What do you reckon?
7: Yeah, so this is an issue with this part of the Gender Recognition Act, Section 22, which makes it a criminal offence if people disclose information about an individual's GRC or previous identity if, and this is important, only if they've acquired it in an official capacity. But what that has meant is a lot of confusion over the years. And even back in 2018, the Employment Lawyers Association was saying this was causing problems because people were not sure what information was information they could disclose and what they had to keep secret. So there was a tendency to overreact to this. And people were granting people with gender recognition certificates this greater level of security. And so this department, I mean, as you say, it's politicians, it's royal family, it's members of the military, it's civil servants. So it's people who, you know, you might reasonably think need greater degrees of protection. But of course, I don't think people with the GRC do. And it begs the question, why does the HMRC think that their protection is more important than a lot of other people in the country? This Section 22 is a wider issue, and it is causing all sorts of problems, not just for, in this case, in the tax case, but also in things like disclosure checks. And it was a concern that we raised at the time they were talking about expanding GRCs, that this could be a means to pursue identity fraud, because if people cannot back check your records, if there's a broken thread there, people are going to take advantage of that for less than honest purposes.
5: And this is a big safeguarding risk as well. For example, somebody applying to work in a school, it's very difficult to run an enhanced check if you've changed identity several times.
7: That's right. And, you know, in the last session of the Westminster Parliament, there was a lot of talk about restricting sex offenders, for example, for changing their names. But we've got people who've been in prison who are getting GRCs. And there was a very brave woman, Kerry Lee Galpin, raised this last year because her father, who had abused her as a child, had been released from prison, but he changed his name from Clive Bundy, and he was now identifying as a woman. And she was incredibly concerned that if he applied to work with children, they might not necessarily pick up that this man was a sex offender.
6: It's a worry, isn't it?
5: very much. Well, Susan Smith, thank you so much for joining us this morning. Now, an HMRC spokesperson said PD1 is not a VIP service, but a helpline for taxpayers whose records require greater protection and therefore can only be accessed by specialist staff. This can be for a number of reasons. 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
6: But, you know, what about a famous footballer?
5: Well, they get access.
6: Would they?
5: I think it's because there are 70,000 people who work for HMRC and you do not want celebrities' records to be accessible by anybody.
6: Right.
5: They need to be enhanced, security checked, surveilled, etc.
6: So should celebrities be treated differently to anybody else?
5: Well, much more coming up on GB News after the break.
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9: Hello there, good morning. Welcome to your GB News weather update from the Met Office. It's another hot day ahead for most, though feeling slightly cooler in parts of the west. Nevertheless, it's going to be another dry, settled day ahead. There will be occasional showers across northern areas to begin with, though these will fade away fairly quickly. And first thing this morning, plenty of sunshine around. We'll eventually see more cloud push up from the southwest, creating hazier spells of sunshine. This cloud turning quite low around coastal areas of Wales and the southwest, so turning a little bit disappointing here. And the chance of the odd shower into the afternoon, which could turn a little bit thundery. But once again, those temperatures pushing past the 30-degree mark for the sixth day in the row. And even across eastern areas where yesterday it was a little bit cooler, it's going to be another warm day ahead. Still feeling fairly warm to finish off the day. Once again, high cloud creating hazier spells of sunshine to finish off the day. Some showers across parts of the southeast. But a fine finish to the day across Northern Ireland, northern parts of England, and across parts of Scotland as well. A very warm afternoon ahead, actually, across western areas of Scotland. Probably the warmest day of the week so far. So through the course of the evening, it should remain fairly dry. There could be some showers across the southeast that will linger on. And we'll eventually start to see a change across parts of Scotland, turning more unsettled from the west. Some heavy showers pushing through here, some of these clipping Northern Ireland at times. But actually across the bulk of England and Wales, remaining dry. But it's going to be another warm night to come. Temperatures widely not dropping below 15 to 17 degrees. So that might make it a little bit uncomfortable this evening. Now across Scotland, Northern Ireland, once again, there could be some showers. These are a little bit heavier and feeling cooler here. And also we've got this layer of showers just pushing across the southeast. Once again, these could turn a little bit heavy, possibly even thundery. But still, for the most part, there's lots of dry weather, lots of sunshine. Temperatures down a touch, but still pushing widely into the high 20s. That's it from me. Bye-bye.
8: Today, clouds overhead, total zen within. Box Solar sponsors the weather on GB News.
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14: 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UK only. Entrance must be 18 or over. Lines close at 4 p.m. on the 26th of June. This is a network giveaway. Entries will be pooled. 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
6: O'clock on Thursday, the 28th of May, live across the UK. Britain's Newsroom with Andrew Pearce and Miriam Cates.
5: Well, some breaking news from the last hour. A man has been arrested after injuring several people in a knife attack at a train station near Zurich.
20: Well, this was a frightening event that happened just as the morning rush hour was going through that station 12 miles from Zurich. We are told initial reports suggest the man was shouting multiple times, Allahu Akbar.
6: And the crisis in youth unemployment gets ever worse. The number of NEETs hits a post-pandemic high of 1.01 million as the former Labour Health Secretary Alan Milburn warns of a lost generation.
21: It's not a shortage of effort on their part, it's a shortage of opportunity, and frankly, it's a shortage of support. Opportunity from employers, support from the government, both need to be improved.
22: But had I known then what I know now, I'd have never appointed him.
5: And no one likes a backseat driver. Well, new released files show Lord Middleton told cabinet members how to do their jobs from behind the scenes whilst he was US ambassador.
6: And drill, baby, drill. Some ministers are now pushing for a North Sea U-turn after Sir Tony Blair blasted Labour's obsession with green goals. But will Ed Miliband, the net zero climate change secretary, allow the Prime Minister to change his mind?
23: Under statute, that is a matter for the Secretary of State, as she knows.
24: What I did make clear to them, though, was that when it comes to pay, the offer on the table is a really good one.
5: Well, the new Health Secretary, James Murray, has had his first run-in with resident doctors who are going to strike for the 16th time over pay.
6: And there's been a heatwave crime wave. While we've been basking in glorious sunshine, those wretched criminals have been at it.
25: Well, as the temperature rises, so too has crime. We have exclusive details of ongoing investigations into stabbings throughout the capital and also disorder at some seaside towns.
5: And some more breaking news. The Great British Iced Bun is in peril as one bakery claims that people's tastes are becoming more sophisticated.
6: And we will be going live to Alan Milburn because he's making a speech and then he's going to be taking some questions. He is the mobility czar, for want of a better phrase, brought in by the Starmer government to look at this whole problem of young people not in employment, educational training. It's a Start report, but it's been made worse by evidence that the Centre for Social Justice has uncovered that a third of them of jobs since 2020 have been taken by foreign nationals, aged from 18 to 20.
25: 24.
5: Exactly, and over those years, for every one British young person employed in this country, 26 non-EU nationals have been employed.
25: What?
5: An extraordinary statistic.
25: What is that about?
5: I wonder if Anna Milburn will address those figures today.
25: Well, we'll certainly try and get a question put to her here from GB News. Many of those young people from foreign nationals are from India, Pakistan and Nigeria, and a lot of them are working in the hospitality industry. Yeah, jobs that they could be doing here.
5: And a huge cut in the number of job vacancies out there as well.
25: Of course.
5: Even if you are looking for work, it's become tougher. Well, send your views, post your comments by visiting
25: gbnews.com/yoursay. But first, here are the headlines with Tatiana Sanchez.
0: Thank you very much. The top stories. A major police operation is underway after a man stabbed three people at a train station in Switzerland. The suspected perpetrator, a 31-year-old Swiss national, was arrested. The three victims of the attack were receiving hospital care, according to a police statement. According to reports in local media, the man shouted Allahu Akbar and stabbed the passers-by at Winterthur train station. In other breaking news this hour, a woman who murdered her 19-day-old daughter in a violent and brutal attack has been jailed for at least 19 years. Nicole Blaine murdered her daughter Thea Wilson in Greenock in July of 2023. As she was sentenced at the High Court in Glasgow today, Lord Scott imposed a life sentence, saying it would be 19 years before Blaine could be considered for parole. The judge dismissed her absurd claims that another child had been responsible for Thea's death. The number of young people not in employment, education or training increased to a post-pandemic high of over a million in the 3 months from January to March, the Office for National Statistics has announced. It's as a major review has warned that one in six young people will not be in education, employment or training within 5 years unless urgent action is taken. Its author, the former minister Alan Milburn, says the education, health and welfare systems are no longer fit for purpose in preparing young people for adult life. He warned the number of 16 to 24-year-olds out of work, education or training is set to rise to 1.25 million by 2031. The former health secretary spoke to GB News this morning.
1: Honestly, I know people say this, the snowflake generation, the generation that are soft, that are not resilient, that are not trying. Honestly, I go around the country, I talk to people, you talk to young people putting in dozens, sometimes hundreds of job applications, never getting a response, and it's the silence that kills. It dents their confidence, it kills their hope. The polling that we've done amongst young people, these people who are NEET, non-education, employment and training, 84% of them want to be in a job. It's not a shortage of effort on their part, it's a shortage of opportunity, and frankly, it's a shortage of support. Opportunity from employers, support from the government. Both need to be improved.
0: Shadow Work and Pensions Secretary Helen Whateley says the issue is that the government, Labour government, is failing to back British businesses.
2: Actually, one of the first things that the government should be doing is backing businesses to create jobs. Instead, every single decision that Keir Starmer's government has made since they got into power has actually made it harder for young people to get into work. Labour has killed 300,000 jobs since they've been in power. Their jobs tax, employment rights bill, that's more red tape, plus their failure to reform welfare, making it harder for young people to get into work. So yes, it is a complex situation. There are things you need to do in education, there are things you need to do in welfare, but actually most fundamentally, stop killing jobs and back businesses to create them. That's the first thing that any government should do.
0: A man is fighting for his life after a crash between a car and a pedestrian in Golders Green last night. A 41-year-old Iranian national was found injured at the scene and was taken to hospital with life-threatening injuries. The driver of the vehicle, an Iraqi national aged 39, was arrested on suspicion of causing grievous bodily harm, serious injury by dangerous driving and failing to provide a drug sample. He remains in custody. The Israeli military has issued evacuation orders for large parts of southern Lebanon, declaring the area's combat zones ahead of fresh strikes against Hezbollah. The IDF said it would act with extreme force, accusing Hezbollah of repeated ceasefire violations. It's the largest evacuation order since the ceasefire took effect on the 17th of April, covering about 14% of Lebanese territory. Earlier on Wednesday, Israel carried out strikes on the southern city of Tyre. Hezbollah, which has accused Israel of violating the ceasefire, said its fighters had clashed with Israeli troops. And in sport, departing boss Oliver Glasner felt Crystal Palace finally got what they deserved after beating Rayo Vallecano 1-0 in Leipzig to win the Conference League and book a place in the Europa League next season. It was Palace's first European final and only the second major trophy in the club's history. Those are the latest headlines. Here's the finance.
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0: 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The price of gold, £3,276. And the FTSE 100's at 10,407 points.
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6: Well, Mark White's back in the studio with us to give us the latest update from that worrying breaking news in Switzerland, where several people have been stabbed at a railway station at rush hour this morning. Mark.
20: Yeah, this is a suburb called Winterthur, which is about 12 miles from Zurich. It was busy in the morning, just after 8 a.m. local time. So the station itself was packed. When this individual began, it seems, randomly stabbing people within the station. He was then seen running from the station and shouting Allahu Akbar. Now, we've got a bit of video that when we played that to you last hour, you couldn't quite hear it. So we've just bumped up the volume a bit and repeated the key phrases. But it certainly sounds like this man is shouting that Arabic word for God is great, Allahu Akbar. Have a listen to this.

0: So I think when you play it like that, yeah, with the volume up and just a chance to repeat it and hear it, it certainly sounds very much like that is Allahu Akbar. So this individual is described as a 31-year-old Swiss national. We don't know exactly what his sort of ethnicity is, or indeed his background, whether it was an immigration status at some point. You know, just because you're a Swiss national doesn't mean you were always a Swiss national. So we await those details as they come in. But the 31-year-old, according to the Swiss police, is in custody. Now, we were told four people have been stabbed. Some reports now have lowered the number to three. Three individuals have been taken to local trauma centres. We don't have an update on the severity of the injuries. One report suggested one man had been stabbed in the thigh, but nothing more than that. There was apparently groups of children in there, probably heading off to school as well. There was a teacher who apparently, according to local reports, had stepped in the way of this individual as he carried on this stabbing rampage to ensure that the children were safe. But we're told, certainly from the reports we've got, no indication of any children having been stabbed and caught up in this in that sense. But there, you're looking at a video as well of an individual running down the street, quite distinctive in a kind of black top with, it looks like, black shorts and rather kind of long shoulder length hair. That individual, we believe, is a 31-year-old national, Swiss national, who is now in custody.
1: Okay, Mark, that's Mark White, who'll keep us up to date on that story. We're going to go now across to Alan Milburn, who's the former Labour Health Secretary, worked very closely with Tony Blair, of course, who's speaking in London about the scourge of youth unemployment. Let's have a listen.
2: Of my advisers for amassing all of the evidence, putting it all together in what I hope is a compelling and pretty comprehensive report. You might have seen that just this morning there were new figures released showing that there are now over 1 million young people in our country not in education, employment or training. It's actually more than a statistic. It's a warning. A warning that far too many young people are reaching adulthood only to find the door to opportunity closed. They're neat. It's an ugly term. But it's a term with ugly consequences too. Aspirations thwarted, confidence drained, futures narrowed before they've properly begun. During the course of this review, over the last few months, I've met, spoken, heard the views of hundreds of young people. Their voices sit at the heart of this report. Behind the statistic lie 1 million individual lives, all different, but with one thing in common. Not one of them wanted to end up being not in education, employment or training. I start with a very simple proposition. When Pat first asked me to do this work, I came to it with this view. Every young person has something to give, a skill, an aptitude, a potential. Every one of them should have an opportunity to learn or to earn. But the NEET rate in our country has barely been below 10% in 25 years. It's one thing to be ignorant about a problem. It's quite another to be neglectful. And I'm sad to say that for far too long in our country, the NEET crisis has been swept under the carpet. Not any longer. This review exists because today Britain faces a genuine generational fault line. We do not just have a chronic problem. It is getting worse, not getting better, and we have neither a system or a plan to deal with it. A decade or more ago, the problem was temporary youth unemployment, and youth unemployment today is still, of course, far too high. But now it is something deeper and far more corrosive. It is youth detachment from the labour market. Nearly 6 in 10 young people who are NEET today are economically inactive. That means they not only don't have a job, they're not looking for a job. 6 in 10 have never had a job. 20 years ago, that figure was closer to 4 in 10. Detachment is no longer temporary. For too many young people, it is becoming permanent. If the current trajectory continues, within 5 years, we forecast in this report that today's 1 in 8 young people who are NEET will climb to 1 in 6. We are at risk of a lost generation. There is much talk, of course, of this being an economic or a fiscal crisis, and indeed it is. The cumulative cost to our country of almost 1 million young people outside of education and work is estimated in my report at £125 billion a year, more than we spend on education. But the principal cost isn't borne by the taxpayer. It's borne by the young person. Being neat has a long-term scarring impact. Cost to their confidence, cost to their health, cost to their future income. For those who spend the whole period from 18 to 24 years of age outside of education and work, as about a quarter of 24-year-old neets do, the lifetime loss can approach £300,000. That is not an abstract number. It's a deposit never saved, a home never bought, a pension never built, the hope of a good life never realised. So this is more than an economic crisis. It's a moral one. So the question today is no longer whether the current position is somehow unfortunate, it's whether it's sustainable. My answer is no, it is not. As a growing older generation becomes increasingly reliant on the next generation to sustain it, every young person has to have more opportunities to learn or earn and to get a job. The problem is that for too many young people, opportunities are not growing, they're shrinking. Reversing that starts with understanding what is driving it in the first place. This is the first of two reports that I will produce, as Pat was saying. The next, in the autumn, will provide proposed solutions to the need crisis. This first report diagnoses the problem. It contains a huge amount of data analysis, new research, surveys of young people, employers, teachers, health professionals. During the course of this review, we've spoken to countless organisations, disability charities, youth organisations, businesses, schools, colleges, health professionals, councils, mayors, political leaders. I've been around politics and public policy for more decades than I care to remember. I can genuinely say I've never come across an issue as visceral as this with the public. Wherever I've been, whoever I've spoken to, I've come across a deep concern bordering on a fear about the future facing young people. Parents are more worried than ever about their kids. Grandparents too, about their youngsters' prospects for a job, a home, a decent future. For decades in Britain, the foundation of our unwritten social contract has been that each generation would be able to do better than the last. That great British promise for this generation is being broken. The 1 million young people who are neet are its leading casualties. They've been hit by a perfect storm. A generation ago, almost 2 in 3 of this age cohort were in work. Today, it's barely 50%. For under-18s in education, the number also holding down a job has halved during that time. Now, there's been much focus about the impact on youth employment of recent policies like the youth minimum wage and the rise in national insurance contributions. Employers repeatedly raised this with me as an issue. And it is true. The changes have had an impact. It's always a risk for an employer to take on a young person, precisely because they're unproven. So if public policy wants more young people in work, it has to minimise risks and maximise incentives for employers. But no one should pretend that the structural change that has been taking place in the youth labour market has only recently been triggered. Over the last few decades, Britain has had a jobs boom, but one that has largely passed young people by. Entry-level jobs have long been in sharp decline. Compared to the start of the century, there are 1.6 million fewer low- and medium-skilled jobs in the economy. Vacancies in hospitality have halved in the last 4 years. Saturday jobs have long since been in free fall. Apprenticeship starts amongst young people have fallen by 35% over the last decade. The first rung of the ladder in careers.
1: So that is Alan Milburn, brought in a former cabinet minister from the Blair era. We had Blair's report yesterday, his own report on the state of this Labour government, which was pretty damaging. And he's written a very critical report about how we've got into the situation that 1.01 million people are not in employment, education or training. We call them NEETs. That's aged between 18 to 24. He's now delivering a speech about that and he will be questioned. We're going to speak to our political editor, Christopher Hope, who is in Westminster.
2: conversation.
1: Christopher, this is the return of the Blairites. We had the man himself yesterday with that magisterial 5,700-word essay, and now we've got Alan Milburn's long-awaited report, commissioned by Pat McFadden, the Work and Pensions Secretary, who, of course, was Tony Blair's political secretary when he was a Prime Minister, who's commissioned Alan Milburn to do this report.
3: Yeah. And why not? I mean, nothing is wrong with being a Blairite when you're saying these kind of hard truths of the government. And in fact, saying it as a former Tony Blair politician, a former member of his cabinet like Alan Milburn, a well-respected former health secretary, has added force. But look at what he's saying there. I mean, these young people, they don't want to be neets. He says not one of them he spoke wanted to be not in, in employment, education or training. He says we have aspirational thwarted, confidence drained. He says that these young people have lost £300,000 in money they would have earned. That would have gone towards a deposit for a house or the pension. There's a lost generation risk here. One in eight young people are now in this category. Could be one in six without any action. There's a moral crisis, he said. He said, and he kind of went up for the government slightly. He did say that all the employers said there's a problem here with employing younger people now. It's more costly because of national insurance, employers' tax, the minimum wage has gone up. Angela Rayner's ways of new regulation around employers mean that employers don't want to take on young people at Christmas because they can't have them on in February when it's quieter, so they don't take them on at all. The collapse in the Saturday job, collapse in entry-level jobs, as he was saying there. He said that there's a halving in vacancies in hospitality, pubs, restaurants, the kind of places we started work don't really exist in the same way as they did before. A complete wake-up call, I think, from Alan Milburn. Will the government do anything? Will they recognise that making it harder to employ young people is making the situation worse?
1: You do wonder about this current parliamentary Labour Party, Chris, because if there is to be a leadership contest, it's highly likely that the winner will be someone who's not even an MP at the moment, and they're relying on a cabinet minister who hasn't been in cabinet for 20-odd years to do a major report on what's frankly staring them right under their nose. The fact is we've failed, for summary, this generation of young people.
3: I think we have failed them. I think we've all failed them, really. We should be talking about this more on TV. The politicians who are in charge should be dealing with it properly and seriously. I think it's, you know, hats off to Pat McFadden for commissioning a report, which is not easy reading for this government, but it may reorientate them. I mean, the figures emerging at the weekend, Miriam and Andrew, that this government pays far more in benefits, in keeping young people on benefits and training them to get into work. And they are despondent. And he hasn't even mentioned COVID yet, the COVID generation. I know personally, having family members hit by that when they're at university, they are very depressed and they're sad about what happened to them. It feels deeply unfair. They feel left behind by a generation of our generation who can buy property, buy homes, live in somewhere which you can call your home. Why can't they have those same opportunities? This is a really important report. It's come out in a week when it's quite a fallow time politically with half term. We'll be hearing from the PM later on it. And let's hope he listens.
4: Chris, there's also some irony in this report, isn't there? Given that a number of the factors that are causing this crisis were, in fact, caused by the new Labour government. The minimum wage, overregulation, massive expansion in welfare and NHS spending, which, of course, has raised the profile of mental health problems that we now see so many people claiming benefits for. And, of course, the start of mass immigration, which we're hearing today is displacing young people from the jobs market. It's all very well for Alan Milburn to come up with these reasons for the crisis, but how likely is it that a Labour government is going to fix them?
3: Well, Miriam, mass immigration started definitely under the Tory party, and the government has got to grips with that, although using Tory policies brought in the final year.
4: If we go back further than that, Chris, to when some of the Eastern European countries acceded to the EU, we were one of the only countries who didn't prevent that. And, of course, that was the start of mass migration and competition for jobs for young people.
3: Of course. Of course, you're right. Going back to the A8 and the A2 countries that were brought in, I think it was 2002 and 2008, they came in. The first A8 were all the Eastern European countries, Poland and the like, and then it was Bulgaria, Romania in 2008 or 06, I think it was. Anyway, that did result in millions coming here from Eastern Europe and taking away jobs and build sites for young people and other entry-level jobs which may have gone to them. It was done on Tony Blair's watch. Alan Milburn was in charge then. Tony Blair didn't bring in any restrictions on numbers that can come in. Germany did, for example, at the time. He didn't do that because I think he was trying to show we were a welcoming place for Europe. It has hit, though, the indigenous Brits here, the Brits here who can't get jobs. Of course, now you may find that the children of those who came in from Eastern Europe, they can't get jobs either. So it is a problem that started then. It's been made worse in recent years, the past 2 years, of course, by the Labour government making it harder to employ young people. We've heard there earlier from the Conservative Party, they would try and look at whether we're over-diagnosing mental health issues. Is that why you should be able to claim benefits, or should, frankly, some people not be receiving those figures? But yes, you're right, of course, it's a failure by 30 years of politicians, Labour, then the Tory, and now Labour again.
1: All right, Chris, that's Christopher Hope, who is in Whitehall. We may return to Alan Milburn, perhaps when questions are being asked of him. It's just a legitimate point Miriam raises there, Nigel Nelson, that when those wave of Eastern Europeans joined the European Union, Blair was warned to introduce a transitional limit.
2: Yeah.
1: And he ignored it. And I can still remember Robin Cook was probably Foreign Secretary at the time saying 15,000 come in the first year.
2: And he got it wrong.
1: I think it was nearer a million. In the first year.
2: I don't
1: year.
2: Think as many as that, but it was way more than the 15,000 Robin Cook had predicted.
1: And I don't think we've ever recovered from it.
2: Well, I mean, bear in mind, we're now going back to the days of free movement.
1: Yeah.
2: And what Alan Milburn is saying about this is it's the last 25 years that have been a problem, that youth unemployment's been getting worse over that period. So we are talking about a time prior to that when we're actually in the EU. So free movement obviously didn't have a major impact on our youngsters being unemployed.
1: What's the problem now?
2: Well, I mean, this is what Alan Milburn is trying to find out, and we don't get his recommendations until the autumn.
1: And I don't think so far he's raised the point that we've discussed with the CSJ this morning, Karen Malone, that a lot of these jobs for young people aged between 18 to 24 have been taken by foreign nationals.
5: Hmm. No, he hasn't addressed that point, but I think the bottom line here, Milburn has made these recommendations. This Labour government will not implement them. It's never going to happen in a million years because the Labour Party equates cutting benefits with being cruel to the poor.
2: Well, they set up the inquiry. So, I mean, the whole point was to cut benefits.
5: Well, maybe they didn't expect him to say what he said. But, well, we saw what happened not too very long ago, Nigel, when Starmer tried to cut benefits.
2: Which is why you have to see the Stephen Timms inquiry to actually sort out the disability benefits.
1: But that's taking forever.
5: Do we think Burnham will do that? Burnham talks about this country needing more people on welfare. He wants welfare to burgeon, not to cut it down. So this is, you know, you can make all these recommendations, but we still have backbenchers in this Labour government who see cutting benefits as being cruel to poor people.
4: Has Andy Burnham actually said that he wants more people on welfare?
5: Oh, I thought you might take me on over that. Yes, he has. He talks about the benefit of benefits, yes.
1: Young people, Nigel, this is a crisis, lost generation.
2: Yes.
1: 18 to 24, not in work, not in training, not in employment. These are some of the most important years.
2: Yes, I mean this is the point of this review, and the scandal is how many years it's been going on. For.
1: I mean, you and I had been at work. Well, I started work at 18.
2: Yeah.
1: 2 weeks after I finished my A levels, you were probably the same. And probably the same for you.
2: And I started at 18. I was in Fleet Street by 21.
1: Yeah.
2: And a foreign correspondent by 24. Mm. Opportunities were always there. And it wasn't just people, it wasn't just me. There were fantastic opportunities for other people of my age.
1: But you weren't competing with loads of people from abroad.
2: Well, I'm not sure that a young journalist now would be competing with a load of people from abroad.
4: It seems to be more the entry-level jobs around hospitality, which used to be a brilliant first step.
2: There is an issue.
4: Yes, and now it's those jobs particularly where vacancies have declined.
2: And also, if young people are going into the care sector,
6: sector. Mm. I mean, I know that things were bad when during the Boris wave, but I mean, the latest figures show that where 108,000 people were coming in from abroad to the care sector, we only took last year 1,400. Mm. That's a problem for the care sector.
1: Yeah.
6: I mean, that they've now got 100,000 vacancies. The question is whether young people can fill those jobs.
1: Or why won't they? What do you think the problem is, Mary? Do you think that young people just don't want to do those sort of jobs?
5: I think some don't want to do menial jobs. I mean, yeah, I wouldn't have wanted to be washing dishes or serving coffee when I left school, that's for sure. But the thing is, the difference between that, me and a lot of people today, is my parents would have made me do that. If I was living at home, they'd have said, that's what you'll go and do. If you want to live in this house, that's what you'll do. But the problem, I think, with the Labour Party now, it is full of bleeding hearts. They see everyone as a victim. They don't see anyone as not wanting the work. They see everyone who doesn't work as skivers. You know, Burnham talked this week about inequality. Well, I'll tell you what the biggest inequality, and he was addressing what we've been talking about. The biggest inequality is when people work like dogs for a wage at the end of the week, only to discover that someone who sits on the backside at home all day gets paid more money than them. That's the inequality in this country now, and that's the inequality of our benefit system. And until we tackle the benefit system and make work pay, which is what the Tory slogan was last time round,
1: Is there also a change of attitude that since COVID, there's been this sense that we're entitled, that the state will pay for everything, the state will do everything. We got it with, what was that system that Rishi Sunak invented, where he paid company people?
4: Oh, furlough.
1: Yes, which cost billions and billions. Yes. And it just got people, did it get people into a mindset?
6: Yeah, I think that
1: we've still got.
6: Yes, I think things changed after COVID. And one of the problems we've got is COVID being one of them, but all the various shocks that the economy has taken over the years. So we start in 2000, and one of the problems we've got is COVID being one of them, but all the various shocks that the economy has taken over the years. So we start in 2000.

0: But, you know, and Labour have destroyed that. I mean, I think...
1: Well, they haven't. We're still the fastest growing economy, but Andrew's right. I think that things are going to change. Inflation's going to go shooting up.
0: When you say fastest growing economy, how much is the economy growing?
2: But the problem with that statistic is that it doesn't relate to per capita. And I think the that most people feel they're worse off after, frankly, two decades of stagnating per capita growth.
3: And they know when they go to the supermarket how much their
0: food inflation
3: it's getting higher. It's getting worse and worse.
2: It's 30%, I think, since COVID. It's food inflation.
3: Yeah, and people really notice it.
0: But I think COVID changed us as a society entirely. I think we became entitled. I think a lot of people became lazy. I think people thought they were entitled to work from home when they never had before. Yeah. So I think it's changed.
3: Students didn't go to university. Yeah. We should never have closed those schools.
2: Absolutely.
3: The mistakes we made.
2: Carol, Nigel, thank you so much for your time this morning. Plenty more to come on Britain's Newsroom.
3: And by the way, Anna Milburn is still talking. I thought he's got that politician's disease. You don't need to talk that long, Mr. Milburn.
0: It's good though, he hasn't lost his Geordie accent. I like that.
3: Yeah, he was a good... I always liked him when he was in government.
0: Yeah, me too.
2: And it's all been previewed to the papers anyway. Well, here is your 60-second news update with Tatiana Sanchez.
4: Thank you. The top stories. A major police operation is underway after a man stabbed three people at a train station in Switzerland. The suspected perpetrator, a 31-year-old Swiss national, was arrested. The three victims of the attack were receiving hospital care, according to a police statement. According to reports in local media, the man allegedly shouted Allahu Akbar and stabbed the passers-by at Winterthur train station. The number of young people not in employment, education or training increased to a post-pandemic high of over a million in the 3 months from January to March, the Office for National Statistics has announced. It's as a major review has also warned that one in six young people will not be in education, employment or training within 5 years unless urgent action is taken. Those are the latest headlines. More in half an hour.
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2: Well, welcome back to Britain's Newsroom. And coming up at noon, we've got Good Afternoon Britain with Mark and Emily.
3: What a treat, Mr.
2: Welcome back, Mark.
6: if I can get myself properly adjusted.
3: Busy morning, Mark.
6: Yeah, but, you know, that's where we like it, you know.
7: All in a day's work, really, for you, isn't it, Mark?
3: And what are you doing on the show?
7: We are going to be talking about the heatwave, crime wave.
6: Yeah, because, you know, there is absolutely a correlation between very hot spells and disorder and violent disorder. Mm. And we've seen that played out, multiple incidents. So Charlie Peters is going to be here, is going to highlight just what's been happening and what really is.
3: Basic things like people leave windows and doors open, which they wouldn't. Is it as basic as that or not? Is it much more organised?
6: Yeah.
7: The more the more likely to have fights, more people just packed into public spaces. Yes. And then some psychologists think that the heat just makes you more aggressive, more irritable, less sleep.
3: Yeah.
7: And then people want to get outside, and of course, alcohol.
3: Alcohol, another factor. Yeah.
6: Well, exactly. So you're all together, you're just a bit more volatile. It's why, for instance, you hear about the police praying for something called PC rain. Police Constable Rain.
3: Well, it's coming.
6: Without a doubt, the biggest law and order tool available to the police. When they get, you know, rain, downpours, you don't get the kind of disorder, the riots.
3: It is fascinating, isn't it?
7: I'm wondering whether I'm getting old or things are actually getting worse when it comes to the old disorder on the streets.
3: You're not getting old, Emily. You're nothing like, but I think there is worse disorder on the streets. And part of the problem is there ain't enough police on the streets.
6: Partly that, and partly the fact that, you know, these little scroats don't have any respect
3: for the
6: police anymore. They're full of information about what their rights are, but nothing has gone into their small little brains about what their responsibilities
7: are. Oh, yeah, you see arrest videos, don't you, where the 17, 18, 19-year-old is talking about their rights and how they don't need to do anything.
2: People used to be terrified of the police and nervous about being
6: there. Yeah, so we're going to get nicely hot under the collar about that.
7: And there's shocking research from the Centre for Social Justice about just how many non-EU migrants are nabbing jobs that under-25s would normally take.
3: So what is it, a 355% increase since 2020?
7: Crazy. Yeah. 27.

0: 7 jobs going to non-EU migrants over and one to a Brit.
1: So it's hard to argue that, you know, you shouldn't have a system where if you're born and bred British, you should go to the front of the queue.
2: Gordon Brown said
1: first refusal.
2: British jobs for British workers, and he was lampooned at the time, and for once, I agreed with
3: it. Well, it was the case until 2020, but the last government changed that law.
2: Yes.
3: Well, all that's coming up.
2: Which Prime Minister was it?
3: It's 2020, so it must have been Boris Johnson. Well, coming up and more at midday from those two. But next up, we're hoping to get a question to Alan Milburn. It's Britain's Newsroom on GB News.
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5: Do you trust what you're being told?
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3: And me, Miriam Gates, for Britain's Newsroom.
12: Turn quite heavy through the early hours of tomorrow morning. With that hot air still across us, like we've seen through some recent nights, temperatures not dropping a huge amount, mid-teens in many days, another warm, sticky night for most of us. Through into Friday then, we have more showery rain affecting northwestern parts of the UK and some showers pushing into southern and southeastern areas as well. Here in the southeast is still quite hot. Temperatures in the very high 20s. Elsewhere, a fresher feel for many of us. High teens, low 20s for most. Bye-bye.
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3: Welcome back to Britain's Newsroom. Now, the bank holiday heatwave has brought with it a spate of violent incidents, including murder investigations, stabbings and disorder.
2: God, it's awful, isn't it? Criminal investigations underway across the country, including in Sheffield, Hackney, Brighton, Southend, to name just a few places.
3: Well, let's speak to GB News national reporter Charlie Peters, who joins us in the studio. Charlie, quite an extraordinary range of incidents across the whole breadth of the country.
15: Yes, multiple stabbings, first and foremost, in the capital, including that murder in Hackney and a murder investigation underway there. But we were also able to reveal a number of stabbing incidents in the capital over the last 3 days. First was a stabbing at Portobello Road in Notting Hill on Monday evening. 3 men, according to witnesses who spoke to GB News.
2: That's the site of the famous market and a great tourist spot, isn't it?
15: Well, Notting Hill really is a sort of... Portobello Road, it's a sort of tale of two cities.
2: Yeah.
15: Ladbroke Grove end in the north. North, very much associated with gang culture and crime. And indeed, last night, about 7 p.m., we've also been able to confirm details of another stabbing very nearby at the Kensington Leisure Centre, where two men have been arrested after they were treated for injuries by the London Ambulance Service. We're also aware now that there was a separate incident of a man approaching the Metropolitan Police at 5 a.m. on Tuesday, approaching with stabbing wounds. That's also currently being investigated. These incidents just being confirmed to us in the last 12 hours or so. But also, there was a stabbing in Brighton over the bank holiday weekend as youths descended on the seaside town. And of course, a man has been charged with grievous bodily harm with intent in relation to the stabbing of a doctor in his 50s at Hillingdon Hospital in West London. A 27-year-old man called Mahdi Abdullahi, who appeared at Uxbridge Magistrates Court yesterday. He's also been charged with the theft of knives.
2: So a doctor at work in the workplace is stabbed?
15: That's correct. In the early hours of Tuesday morning, a doctor in his 50s was allegedly stabbed multiple times.
2: Oh, dear.
15: I should say that that 27-year-old man has now been charged.
2: Right, so we can't
15: Separately, there was also a stabbing murder in Kilburn over the bank holiday weekend. And also, we have seen disorder in other seaside towns, in Bournemouth and also in Southend in Essex, where we saw lots of young people from London descend on those towns. There were some disturbing images being shared online, particularly through TikTok, of people advertising some of the weapons that they were intending to bring to those towns. In Southend in particular, Essex police were seen preparing for their arrival at that police station, and there was an extensive operation at that time. There was also disorder and a stabbing in Clapham over the weekend, so several Met Police investigations ongoing as a consequence. And just to put this all in some context as to why perhaps this heat wave and this link with criminality has occurred, there is a trend here. We have seen it over several years in lots of major cities, but also particularly in London. Last year, for example, there were 97 murders in the capital, of which 94 were confirmed incidents by the Met Police, ones that they discussed and shared details about. Of those 94, 41 occurred, I believe, when the temperature was above 25 degrees
2: that day. So the heat goes to people's heads.
15: So there does, it could suggest that, you know, there are multiple factors at play here. Some criminologists talk about heat acting as an agitator towards people who already dispense to criminality, but also it gets people outside. Mm. People gather. Gangs might be busier. Mm. There's also a greater focus on drug supply during those occasions. More gangs colliding in territory and in areas where they might be conflicting with those seeking demand of those products. So many reasons as to why heat can contribute to this criminality. But what we're seeing at the moment, and there are three additional incidents that GB News has been able to reveal, stabbings over the last 24 hours or so, is that the MPS, the Metropolitan Police Service, very much dealing with a surge in criminality at the moment.
2: Charlie Peters, thank you for that. And there'll be more about that, of course, Mark and Emily.
3: Indeed.
2: After 12. Now, some breaking news from Glasgow. Nicole Blaine, 30, has been sentenced to life with a minimum of 19 years in prison for the murder of her 19-day-old daughter. Tony Maguire joins us now from outside the court. And a warning, the story will contain some very, very upsetting and distressing information.
3: Tony Maguire.
7: Yes, good morning. Well, today Nicole Blaine sat motionless until the judge handed down a minimum 19 years of her life sentence, one year behind bars for every day that her baby lived. Now, baby Thea was repeatedly shook by Blaine, inflicting blunt force trauma, causing several fractures to her skull. Blaine immediately called an ambulance after the incident and then immediately blamed her other daughter, just 3 years old. Judge Scott said this could not have been caused by a fall or being dropped, as suggested. Now, Judge Blaine also blasted her wholly self-serving account in trying to include the blame on her three-year-old daughter. He described her crimes as catastrophic and deadly violence. She refused to accept the enormity and finality of her actions. And the judge said that the jury found beyond all reasonable doubt that her actions were either wickedly intentional or wickedly reckless. Lewis. Thea's father, Ross Wilson, sat sobbing in court as the account was read out. He had just 45 minutes of baby Thea's 9 days on this earth. The case has drawn significant movement on social media. Many campaigners or activists or whatever they would be called sat in court today sobbing as the horror of Nicole Blaine's crimes. They shouted monster, good riddance, swore and clapped as Blaine was led down to start her 19-year sentence. Many then gathered down around the corner at Glasgow Green to let off balloons. They sighed as the monster goes down, the balloons go up. And Nicole Blaine's lawyer, Thomas Ross, says an appeal against the conviction and sentence has already been lodged this morning.
2: Okay, that's Tony Maguire for us up there in Glasgow. What an absolutely horrific story. 19 years, Miriam, and she does 50% of that sentence. I'll be surprised.
3: Just unbelievable. Fortunately, extremely rare, but absolutely horrific. We'll stick with us on Britain's Newsroom. Plenty more to come after the break.
16: You're looking happy.
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19: Hello there. Well, the hot weather's not just continuing across the UK, it's also continuing across western and central parts of Europe. Plenty of sunshine to go alongside that too. Temperatures widely in the high 20s, if not pushing into the low 30s across parts of Italy and many inland areas of Europe. Mostly dry with plenty of sunshine, though we could see the odd shower across parts of Italy and also Greece. The sunshine's here to stay over the weekend and into next week alongside those high temperatures widely pushing into the low 30s across Italy.
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3: Welcome back to Britain's News. A very important story on which to end the show.
2: A top bakery has axed ice buns after 43 years. Apparently no one's buying them anymore because our taste buds, we want posher cakes.
3: Well, let's speak to the owner of Ange de Sucre Bakery, Reshmi Bennett. Reshmi, in 60 seconds, tell us, why is the ice bun going out of fashion?
8: Ice bun's going out of fashion because... it's like a catfish dessert, you know. It's like tricking people into thinking it's something greater than it is, but really it's a hot dog bun with icing on. And when you're going to a shop and you've got an ice bun and right next to you you've got this beautiful plump glazed donut, which one are you going to pick? You're going to be treat wise and you're going to pick the one that's not a hot dog covered with icing.
3: Fair point.
2: I haven't had an ice bun for years.
3: So what kind of cakes are people buying instead?
2: There we are, you see, that's right. What's the most popular cake now?
8: I would say in terms of treats, people are liking really chunky cookies, and because that's got a hit of nostalgia as well, because I know ice bun is so steeped in nostalgia, but sadly I think the generation that has that nostalgia, there's no nice way of saying it, but they're aging out.
2: You're talking about me aging out.
8: Our puddings and cookies, chunky loaded cookies, you find them everywhere.
3: Well, sadly, Reshmi, not only is Andrew aging out, but the programme is timing out, and we're going to have to leave it there. But if you advertise it, it's a iced hot dog bun.
2: Reshmi's bakery is very nice. It's Ange de Sucre, a very nice bakery. And you thought the production team might have got us a bun.
3: I know. Failure.
2: Not a bun.
3: Because that's,
2: you know why? Because the production team have scoffed the lot themselves.
3: Sure, that's true. Well, up next, good afternoon, Britain, with Mark and Emily. I'll see you tomorrow.
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19: Hello there, good morning. Welcome to GB News weather update from the Met Office. It's another hot day ahead for most, though feeling slightly cooler in parts of the west. Nevertheless, it's going to be another dry, settled day ahead. There will be occasional showers across northern areas to begin with, though these will fade away fairly quickly. And first thing this morning, plenty of sunshine around. We'll eventually see more cloud push up from the southwest, creating hazier spells of sunshine. This cloud turning quite low around coastal areas of Wales and the southwest, so turning a little bit disappointing here. And the chance of the odd shower into the afternoon, which could turn a little bit thundery. But once again, those temperatures pushing past the 30-degree mark for the sixth day in the row. And even across eastern areas where yesterday it was a little bit cooler, it's going to be another warm day ahead. Still feeling fairly warm to finish off the day. Once again, high cloud creating hazier spells of sunshine to finish off the day. Some showers across parts of the southeast. But a fine finish to the day across Northern Ireland, northern parts of England, and across parts of Scotland as well. A very warm afternoon ahead, actually, across western areas of Scotland. Probably the warmest day of the week so far. So through the course of the evening, it should remain fairly dry. There could be some showers across the southeast that will linger on. And we'll eventually start to see a change across parts of Scotland, turning more unsettled from the west. Some heavy showers pushing through here, some of these clipping Northern Ireland at times. But actually across the bulk of England and Wales, remaining dry. But it's going to be another warm night to come. Temperatures widely not dropping below 15 to 17 degrees. So that might make it a little bit uncomfortable this evening. Now across Scotland, Northern Ireland, once again, there could be some showers. These are a little bit heavier and feeling cooler here. And also we've got this layer of showers just pushing across the southeast. Once again, these could turn a little bit heavy, possibly even thundery. But still, for the most part, there's lots of dry weather, lots of sunshine. Temperatures down a touch, but still pushing widely into the high 20s. That's it from me. Bye-bye.
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10: 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Entrance must be 18 or over. Lines close at 4pm on the 26th of June. This is a network giveaway. Entries will be pooled. 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
30: Britain. It's 12 o'clock on Thursday, the 28th of May. I'm Emily Carver.
31: And I'm Mark White.
30: Heat wave, crime wave, public disorder, stabbings, brawls, and even a shooting. Britain has seen a spike in violent crime over the past few days. Could a hot summer see further disorder?
15: Well, as millions have been enjoying the high temperature, so too have criminals, with several murder investigations being launched and GB News able to reveal details of police investigations into stabbings as recent as last night.
31: Also in the programme, a massive police operation underway as several people have been stabbed by a man wielding a knife. Witnesses say he was shouting the Arabic phrase Allahu Akbar at a Swiss railway station. We'll bring you the very latest.
30: A staggering 27 migrants from outside the EU, aged under 25, are hired for every British youngster. This, as it's revealed, the number of young Brits not in work or education has now hit over 1 million. Former Health Secretary Alan Milburn warns Labour of a lost generation.
32: It's not a shortage of effort on their part, it's a shortage of opportunity, and frankly, it's a shortage of support. Opportunity from employers, support from the government, both need to be improved.
33: One in six young people could be not in unemployment, training or education within 4 years' time. What will the government do about this? A moral failure of our children. They want to work, but they can't.
31: One of Britain's most dangerous terrorists who plotted to blow up an army base will be allowed to walk free after a parole board rejected a last-ditch bid to keep him in jail. Stay tuned for the details.
30: And the number of babies being born has fallen to its lowest level since 1977. And the share of babies born to at least one foreign-born parent has now reached 40% of all births. Is this a problem? We'll debate.
31: And Crystal Palace have won the UEFA Conference League to claim a first European trophy in the club's history. Well done now.
30: And we want to ask today as well, don't we, with relation to those job stats for young people, is whether British youngsters, should get first dibs on job postings.
31: Well, I don't see why not. I think it's only fair at the end of the day. If you're born and bred in this country, surely you should get first choice of jobs that are up there over individuals that are coming to the UK.
30: I mean, it's quite incredible that government ministers, policymakers, civil servants, whatever, would look at the statistics on joblessness for young people and think, I know, we'll just have hundreds of thousands of people come from outside the EU to nab those jobs.
31: Well, if your goal is, you know, partly to try and ensure that you do not have a population that is growing in the sense of disaffection, surely that's the way forward.
30: Well, yeah, let us know what you think. gbnews.com/yoursay. Should Brits be the first to get jobs, at least have first dibs on jobs? We're also, of course, going to bring you the latest on that crime wave. Pretty shocking scenes, actually, we'll show you. Should we get to the headlines?
31: Yes, Tatiana even.
30: Sanchez.
31: Talia's quite nice. Tatiana Sanchez, take it away.
4: Mark, thank you very much and good afternoon. The top stories this hour, a major police operation is underway after a man stabbed three people at a train station in Switzerland. The suspected perpetrator, a 31-year-old Swiss national, was arrested. The three victims of the attack were receiving hospital care, according to a police statement. According to reports in local media, the man shouted Allahu Akbar and stabbed the passers-by at Winterthur train station. The number of young people not in employment, education or training increased to a post-pandemic high of over 1 million in the 3 months from January to March, according to the ONS. It says a major review has warned that 1 in 6 young people will not be in education, employment or training within 5 years unless urgent action is taken. Its author, former Minister Alan Milburn, says the education, health and welfare systems are no longer fit for purpose in preparing young people for adult life. He warned the number of 16 to 24-year-olds out of work, education or training is set to rise to 1.25 million by 2031. Well, the former health secretary spoke this morning.
7: Every one of them should have an opportunity to learn or to earn. But the NEET rate in our country has barely been below 10% in 25 years. It's one thing to be ignorant about a problem. It's quite another to be neglectful. And I'm sad to say that for far too long in our country, the NEET crisis has been swept under the carpet. Not any longer. This review exists because today Britain faces a genuine generational fault line. We do not just have a chronic problem. It is getting worse, not getting better, and we have neither a system or a plan to deal with it.
4: Shadow Work and Pensions Secretary Helen Whateley says the issue is that the Labour government is failing to back British businesses.
14: Actually, one of the first things that the government should be doing is backing businesses to create jobs. Instead, every single decision that Keir Starmer's government has made since they got into power has actually made it harder for young people to get into work. Labour has killed 300,000 jobs since they've been in power. Their jobs tax, employment rights bill, that's more red tape, plus their failure to reform welfare, making it harder for young people to get into work. So yes, it is a complex situation. There are things you need to do in education, there are things you need to do in welfare, but actually most fundamentally, stop killing jobs and back businesses to create them. That's the first thing that any government should do.
4: A woman who murdered her 19-day-old daughter in a violent and brutal attack has been jailed for at least 19 years. Nicole Blaine murdered her daughter Thea Wilson in July of 2023 in Greenock. As she was sentenced at the High Court in Glasgow today, Lord Scott imposed a life sentence, saying it would be 19 years before Blaine could be considered for parole. The judge dismissed Blaine's absurd claims that another child had been responsible for her daughter's death. A man is fighting for his life after a crash between a car and a pedestrian in Golders Green last night. A 41-year-old Iranian national was found injured at the scene and was taken to hospital with life-threatening injuries. The driver of the vehicle, an Iraqi national aged 39, was arrested on suspicion of causing grievous bodily harm, serious injury by dangerous driving, and failing to provide a drug sample. He remains in custody. And departing boss Oliver Glasner felt Crystal Palace finally got what they deserved after beating Rayo Vallecano 1-0 in Leipzig to win the Conference League and book a place in the Europa League next season. It was Palace's first European final and only the second major trophy in the club's history. More breaking news in sport before I go. Steve Clarke has signed a new contract as Scotland head coach through to 2030. The Scottish Football Association has announced. And just some more breaking news about that heatwave story, that a teenage boy is now the 10th person to die in open water during the recent hot weather. More on that story in half an hour. Those are the latest headlines. Here's the finance.
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1: Well, welcome back along.
2: Welcome back along. It's 8 minutes past 12. And yes, the bank holiday heatwave and subsequent days have brought with them a spate of violent incidents, including murder investigations, stabbings and mass public disorder.
1: Yeah, criminal investigations are underway across the country, including in Sheffield, Hackney, Brighton and Southend, to name just a few.
2: Yeah, it's pretty shocking, actually. But we're joined now by our national reporter, Charlie Peters, to tell us more. Charlie, you've been doing some research into just how much violence we've seen over the past few days.
15: Well, Emily, Mark, there has been an absolute surge since this hot weather started, and indeed the violence started really over the weekend. On Friday, five men were assaulted and stabbed in Acton in West London, and on the same day in Clapham, a 17-year-old boy was stabbed at a mass unauthorised gathering of young people in South London. We have some pictures we can bring you from Clapham of that incident. You can see a large presence of the ambulance service and the police as they made several arrests, including a 14-year-old boy and also another teenager for assaulting a police officer. People were arrested on suspicion of grievous bodily harm and also possession of knives, and there were some alleged drug offences as well.
1: Fingus was our producer, Tara, who caught these images.
15: Yeah, Tara Goodsell gathering those pictures for us on Friday evening. But on Monday, throughout the bank holiday, was serious violence. But on Monday evening, police launched a murder appeal after a teenage boy was stabbed during a street fight at a so-called block party near Poplar Close. A machete-wielding individual was seen at that incident. There's also reports of a firearm being discharged at that location, where a teenage boy was killed.
2: Is a block party a... like a block of flats?
15: That's right.
2: Where they take over the outside or the...
15: That's right.
2: And stairwells and things.
15: The reports that has occurred at that address for several years around this weekend. And discussion seen online saw it as a dangerous location. And we've had this, of course, this murder investigation launch. A man in his 20s was stabbed to death in northwest London on Tuesday in Kilburn. And also, we were able to report that there was a stabbing in Portobello Road on Monday. Three men pursuing one run in front of some stunned onlookers. One witness telling GB News that they were enjoying a meal outside on the street when suddenly this man was stabbed in the back and collapsed. The Metropolitan Police confirming to us on Tuesday that it was investigating that situation. Last night as well, very nearby, Kensington Leisure Centre, two men have been arrested after they were taken to hospital amid reports of a stabbing. In Muswell Hill, on the early hours of Tuesday morning, a man presented to the police with stab-like injuries. And perhaps the most shocking incident of all, in Hillingdon, in the hospital there in West London near Uxbridge, a doctor in his 50s was allegedly stabbed multiple times. And yesterday, a 27-year-old man called Mahdi Abdullahi was charged with GBH with intent, possession of an offensive weapon and theft of knives. A couple further incidents to bring you from the capital. In Finsbury Park, a man in his 50s was also taken to hospital after being stabbed there in North London. That was about 4 a.m. that he presented to the Metropolitan Police on May the 24th. But beyond the capital, we've also seen incidents of widespread disorder. I'll just bring you some pictures we can now from Bournemouth. The seaside town there saw widespread disorder on Bournemouth Beach. Police officers there were attacked with glass bottles and missiles as they tried to disperse the crowds. Three people were arrested on Tuesday after violence broke out around 6 p.m. that evening. There was a fight on the pier approach that quickly descended into widespread disorder involving a large number of people. Also on seaside towns in Brighton over the weekend, a boy from Surrey was stabbed there. A police investigation is ongoing. And just with regards to what happened in Bournemouth, we know from the police there that they've arrested someone who remains in custody, a 22-year-old man from Tottenham in London. And I think what some of the police have been saying, what locals have been saying as well, is that a lot of these seaside towns in Bournemouth, Brighton, in Southend, in Essex as well, we've seen lots of young people coming from London, from a lot of gangs relocating during the hot weather and find themselves engaging in violence in seaside towns over the weekend.
30: So they're getting in their cars and getting on the train.
1: It's crazy. I can remember Bournemouth and Brighton. They were just amazing places to go to at the weekend. You never saw violence like this.
30: It's getting rougher.
1: And now, you know, not just violent crime, sex attacks, you know, it's just absolutely awful.
15: Yeah, and one thing we have noticed as well, with regards to these seaside towns and the violence that's been noticed there with the gangs, is that we've seen plenty of images here at GB News online, on social media, in particular on TikTok. A lot of these kids, young teenagers, advertising the machetes that they are intending to bring to these towns. So perhaps it's no surprise that we saw Essex police waiting at Southend Station in their numbers, quite a significant deployment throughout the bank holiday weekend.
30: Good grief. Charlie Peters, thank you very much for bringing us all that. Depressing, but necessary to know what's going on in this country. Shall we speak to Mike Neville, the former detective inspector and police constable in Clapham? Mike, looking at all of this, surely we simply need a zero tolerance approach to this kind of disorder.
3: Yes, I mean, the police could work in coordination to crack down on this, because of course there's the social media which they could study to see where these gangs are going, and then the British Transport Police. I mean, you can't just appear in Bournemouth or Southend. It's a, you know, a 2-hour journey from London, so there's some lead in, but there's definitely evidence that hot weather impacts on crime. There's been studies in the UK, in the US and elsewhere, and it said that, you know, for every 1 degree increase you get a 1 to 2% increase in violent crime. And when you got lots of young men without t-shirts on a beach, you're just going to get trouble, and the police are going to be ready for it.
1: Mike, I mean, you're right there to point to these multiple studies that show a definite correlation between an increase in temperature and an increase in violent crime. What do you think, though, is behind that? Is it simply just too hot under the collar, or large groups that are all congregating together, too much alcohol? What do you think is at play?
3: Well, I think, you know, we use these phrases like hot-headed for obvious reasons. If people get hot-headed, they get angry and they get violent. I think that's one thing you've indicated, particularly on football fans. The hotter it gets, the more violent you get. And then there's the aspect of travel, like we've seen it. A lot of these gangs, and we can see the images, they're young black guys, often from London. You know, people from Tottenham and the like who are coming down to these places and getting involved in violence. And on the other side of the coin, of course, when you look at the impact of weather on crime, the other person who's very useful is PC Rain. When I was in the police, you know, if there was PC Rain came, then that meant that the crime went down. So you can see as the sun comes out, the crime goes up. As the rain comes, the crime goes down.
30: Mike, we've also been reporting today on how there are now a million plus young people not in employment, not in training, not in education. Recipe for disaster, really, when it comes to this kind of public disorder that we see at the beaches.
3: Yeah, you're absolutely right. I mean, when I was 16, I joined the army. It's probably the best thing I ever did, and it's a good thing, especially for young men. Leaving, you know, these old-fashioned phrases, like my mother used to say, the devil finds work for idle hands, is very true, isn't it? And if you allow young men to have some money, enough to survive and enough to travel on and go to beaches and fight, then they will probably do that rather than work. So we really are failing young people by not cracking down on this idle society.
1: Okay, Mike Neville, thank you very much. We always appreciate your expert insight on these matters. Thanks very much.
30: Justin's got in touch. He said Kilburn used to be such a lovely area in the 90s and noughties. You go down that high road, you'll see multiple crimes taking place.
1: Yeah,
30: I mean, at any point.
1: I think one of the biggest concerns the police have, if you are into a real hot, dry summer, is the potential for very significant widespread disorder in towns, and it can take, you know, nothing much really to spark that. The arrest of an individual, word that yet another young person has been sexually assaulted or whatever. And the public are not being told the full facts. You know, that's the kind of thing that can spark disorder. And when it's hot and dry, it's just, you know, the propensity for that violence has increased significantly.
30: Yeah, I hope we won't see it, but August is usually the peak point for all of this, isn't it?
1: Well, indeed.
30: But shall we turn to the breaking news we've received this morning? Because, yes, several people have been stabbed by a man wielding a knife at a Swiss railway station.
1: Yeah, police arrested the suspected attacker, a 31-year-old Swiss national, is described that, outside a station in Winterthur, about 12 miles from Zurich. Three people were taken to hospital. One, we're told, has serious injuries. Two have moderate injuries.
30: Yes, and witnesses say the man was shouting Allahu Akbar at this train station. Shall we speak to freelance journalist Rob Hyde on this? Rob, what more can you tell us?
8: Yes, everything that you've said is certainly the case. So the victims were Swiss men, aged 28, 43 and 52. And it's just another of these devastating situations which seems to happen with increasing frequency. I mean, this is not a major city, you know, Winterthur. It's outside Zurich and historic old town. It's about the size of Cambridge or York, 120,000. And you're seeing this more and more. It's in the same in neighbouring Germany. You've got these smaller places like Solingen or Aschaffenburg or Mannheim. And these are becoming the places where you're getting these type of attacks. Now, the Swiss authorities are being very strict about what they release. And at the moment, they haven't confirmed whether it is a terrorist attack or any mental health issues and this type of thing. I've seen the footage several times. And in my opinion, he is shouting Allahu Akbar. And you can see him running actually past a group of school children and the teacher coming in front of them. And at the time, he was reported to have been with the knife in his hand. So it's just another incredibly frightening experience.
1: Yeah, Rob, we cut up some video and audio, actually, where we've repeated it and sort of boosted the sound. And it certainly sounds like he's shouting Allahu Akbar. We're going to try and get that piece of video up for you. Then we can listen to that now.

0: So, I mean, I think you can quite clearly hear that he's shouting Allahu Akbar there. And this is what people get frustrated about. You know, when you get Law and Order who are saying, well, we're still looking at the motive, and here you have an individual clearly shouting this Arabic phrase, which is so often used in terrorist attacks. And it seems perfectly obvious to people that that's what we're dealing with here. But, you know, the police are the police, and, you know, they need to bottom out everything, I guess.
1: Yeah, I mean, they've got a job to do. And obviously, sometimes you do get situations. I mean, the last situation in Germany with the car attack, that didn't turn out to be, or at least at the moment, it hasn't been confirmed to be something related to an Islam terror attack. But that's very much in people's minds here. I mean, just in March and in Zurich, so it's 12, 15 miles away from Winterthur, where it happened today, a Jewish man was stabbed. And that was by a person who called himself a soldier of the caliphate and identified with Islamic State. There's been quite a few of these attacks in Switzerland. I mean, in 2020, there were two just within months of each other, just like here, and they were both by jihadists.
2: And of course, over here in the United Kingdom, we've seen much the same. Rob Hyde, thank you very much indeed for your time. We will, of course, bring everyone more updates when we find out more about the motive and the police investigation and everything else.
0: Yeah, I mean, Rob mentioned that ramming car attack in Germany, but the difference here
2: horrendous.
0: Is the suspect there wasn't shouting Allahu Akbar multiple times.
2: Well, no. Well, this is Good Afternoon Britain on GB News. Lots more coming up. Yes, as overall birth rates fall to their lowest levels since 1977, I think that was a time of economic crisis, wasn't it?
0: Yeah.
2: New figures show the share of babies born to migrant parents reached 40% for the first time last year. Is that a problem? We'll debate.
0: And a staggering 27 migrants from outside the EU aged under 25 are hired for every British youngster. This, as it's revealed, the number of young Brits not in work or education has hit over 1 million.
2: Stark stats there, all of that and more to come. You're with GB News, Britain's number one news channel.
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13: Crystal Palace co-owner Steve Parish reflected on the club's remarkable transformation following their Conference League triumph against Rayo Vallecano, saying, "Sometimes the good guys win." Parish, who fronted a supporter-led consortium that saved the South London club from administration in 2010, described the achievement as a dream come true. The triumph marked a fitting farewell for departing manager Oliver Glasner, who oversaw the most decorated period in Palace's history. "I can't even believe that this was the last game," he said, adding, "This is a good chapter to read in the Crystal Palace book. That's the latest sport. For more, go to gbnews.com."
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0: Well, it's 12:26. Welcome to Good Afternoon Britain. Now, the number of young people neither in work nor education has jumped beyond 1 million for the first time since 2013.
2: That's pretty terrible. Former Labour Minister Alan Milburn told GB News, Britain risks creating a lost generation unless urgent action is taken.
15: I've never known an issue as visceral as this with the public. You know, you go around the country, talk to people, it's more than a concern, it's a fear about what the next generation is facing. Their ability to get a job, get a career, own their own home. Parents, grandparents, everybody is worried about this, and with good reason. We used to have an unwritten social contract that each generation would do better than the last. That contract's being broken, and these young people, a million young people not in education, employment and training and rising, they're on the front line of that broken contract, and our job is to get it fixed.
0: Well, the youth unemployment crisis is forecast to worsen further, with one in six young people predicted to be out of work by the end of the decade.
2: Well, GB News political editor Christopher Hope joins us now. What's Alan Milburn saying here? Is he saying this is a result of Labour's recent policies, or there's something bigger happening?
16: Well, it's both, actually, frankly, Emily. Yes, Labour's policies have made it worse, notably making it harder for young people to get these start-up jobs in the workforce, maybe entry-level jobs in hospitality, pubs, restaurants or shops, because employers worry that then they can't get them off their books when the Christmas rush is gone and it's quiet in February. Added to that, increased costs of national insurance for employers and increased minimum wage is all making it harder to employ young people. That's the worry. Also, some figures out from the Centre for Social Justice today, as you said there, 27 non-European Union employees hired for every young Brit between 2020 and 2025. This generation of young British workers is being failed by the current group in charge of this country, and it is a disgrace, a moral failure, according to Alan Milburn. My colleague Olivia Utley was at the press conference with Alan Milburn, and she had this question for the former Labour Health Secretary.
17: Landlords, we speak to landlords who employ lots of young people, and they often say that the biggest reason why they're not employing so many young people anymore is because of that national insurance hike just over a year ago. I know that's the entire problem, but in that sector it does seem to be a big problem. Was that hike a mistake, and should the Chancellor reverse it?
18: So I think I've answered that question just a second or two ago. And look, you're absolutely right, of course. If you're in the pub trade or if you're in the restaurant trade, these are hard times. But let's be clear, why are they hard times? They're hard times because there's a cost of living crisis out there. Going to the pub or going to the restaurant or going on holiday, it's what you call discretionary spend. People don't have to do it. They do it when they're able to do it.
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18: Causing the problem. No matter the...
16: It's not just Rachel Reeves' fault then, says Al Milburn. She hasn't made it any easier. But this problem goes back into the beginning of this century when his government, Al Milburn's government under Tony Blair, let in lots of Eastern Europeans, the A8, then the A2 countries of Poland, Bulgaria, Romania. That meant that millions of people came from those areas, taking jobs, of course, from Brits here. And that's been part of the problem, I think. He talks of his moral failure. He says he didn't speak to one young person who was not in education, employment or training, who didn't want to be in work. He said this creates a detachment that is permanent from the work, from the workplace. He says that, that by not being employed in this crucial age group, you lose around £300,000 in lifetime earnings. That's money that could go towards a pension or a deposit for a property. It's a big cost to the economy, £125 billion a year in lost economic activity. A moral crisis, he calls it. There's a genuine generational fault line. It's a wake-up call, and you can talk to anybody, frankly, of our age, I think. They agree. Will this government listen? Will they do take more measures to tackle it? We heard from the Tories earlier. They said they would make it cheaper or easier for employers to hire young people and get them on that first job at the career ladder. Once you start working somewhere, anywhere, frankly, that creates a discipline in your life and makes it easier to get more jobs and apply for more areas. He says that welfare is exacerbating inactivity. He wants to create a working state which will build a working state of capacity. Already the Tony Blair Institute says this is spot on, and frankly many would agree with it, but can this government deal with it? That is the question. Of course, they would say they are tackling net migration. That is down from the record figures seen under the Tory government, but even so, look at those figures there. According to the CSJ, between January 2020 and January 2025, record figures seen under the Tory government. But even so, look at those figures there. According to the CSJ, between January 2020 and January 2025,

0: And already a lot of you at home have been writing and saying exactly the same. I mean, it's quite incredible, isn't it, that you have a former Labour minister there essentially saying, well, he didn't mention migration himself, probably because it was Tony Blair and the Labour government that pushed those borders open to begin with. And, I mean, fundamentally, it looks as though it is left-wing progressive policies that perhaps have done the most damage when it comes to youth unemployment. But history tells us that.
1: Yeah, indeed. Listen, on a brighter note, I thought that Chopper looked resplendent in that nice summer suit that he was wearing. I really had to steel myself not to ask for a 99.
0: Yeah, where are your linens?
1: Yeah, no, I'm an old dullard here.
0: You look lovely. The Work and Pensions Secretary, Pat McFadden, said these stark figures underline the importance of Alan Milburn's report, which I commissioned because we cannot afford to lose a generation of young people. This vital work lays bare the scale of the challenge and the root causes of youth unemployment we now need to confront.
1: Right, there you are. This is Good Afternoon Britain on GB News. Lots more coming up in today's show.
0: Oh, well, Ferrari's new electric car is off to a bad start. It's received backlash from investors, some critics, and a horde of online commenters. The company may need help from a higher power, apparently, if it's to win over its traditional fan base. What on earth is going on here?
1: Yeah, would you buy an electric Ferrari? Let us know.
0: If I had the cash, maybe.
1: All of that, much more after your headlines with Tatiana Sanchez.
2: Mark, Emily, thank you very much. The top story is a major police operation is underway after a man stabbed three people at a train station in Switzerland. The suspected perpetrator, a 31-year-old Swiss national, was arrested. The three victims of the attack were receiving hospital care, according to police. According to reports in local media, the man shouted Allahu Akbar and stabbed those passers-by at Winterthur train station. The number of young people not in employment, education or training increased to a post-pandemic high of over a million in the 3 months from January to March, the Office for National Statistics has today announced. It's as a major review has warned that one in six young people will not be in education, employment or training within 5 years unless urgent action is taken. And the body of a teenage boy has been recovered from open water in Kent in the 10th water-related death during the UK heatwave. Emergency services responded to concerns for the boy's safety on Wednesday. That says eight children aged between 12 and 17, as well as a man in his 60s and a 72-year-old woman, all died in water-related incidents over the past few days as parts of the UK saw record-breaking temperatures for May. Those are the latest GB News headlines for now. More in half an hour.
3: 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Just say, play GB News.
0: Well, yes, we've got lots more coming up, including the number of babies being born has fallen to its lowest levels since 1977, and the share of babies born to at least one foreign-born parent has now reached 40% of all births. What impact will that have on demographics in this country?
1: A fair old impact, I would guess.
0: Rather large one, yes.
1: Lots more after the break.
4: Hello, very good day to you. This is your GB News weather update from the Met Office. Things are set to turn a little bit fresher for many of us for tomorrow, but before all that, it is still hot and often sunny through today. We have high pressure to the east of us, and this high pressure means we're dragging in hot air from the south, and it's this that's leading to those exceptionally high temperatures. Worth bearing in mind, with the heat, we are seeing a few heavy thundery downpours developing. Already had some of those this morning, and a few more to come in places this afternoon. Difficult to be too precise with exactly where and when these will develop, so just bear in mind the odd shower is possible. Temperatures in the southeast likely to be a bit higher than yesterday. We're looking at highs around 32, possibly 33 Celsius, and that hot air pushing northwards means parts of Scotland, northern Scotland, likely to have their hottest day of the week. Through the day, through into the evening, there will be some cloud around, and that's always going to make it a little bit difficult working out exactly how hot it's going to get. Nonetheless, nonetheless, the generally fine weather continues for many of us into this evening. Still just some showers to watch out for here and there. Like I say, a bit difficult to predict exactly when they're going to kick off. Just bear in mind there will be a couple around. Generally, the showers are going to ease

0: they do develop as we go through into the evening. Lots of dry weather for many of us just towards the northwest of the UK. Some showery rain pushing its way in here, and particularly over northwestern parts of Scotland, that could turn quite heavy through the early hours of tomorrow morning. With that hot air still across us, like we've seen through some recent nights, temperatures not dropping a huge amount, mid-teens in many towns and cities, another warm, sticky night for most of us. Through into Friday then, we have more showery rain affecting northwestern parts of the UK, and some showers pushing into southern and southeastern areas as well. Here in the southeast is still quite hot, temperatures in the very high 20s. Elsewhere, a fresher feel for many of us, high teens, low 20s for most. Bye-bye.
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2: 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The A9 remains closed near Pitlochry due to a serious collision. On the M60 anti-clockwise in Salford, between junction 17 and junction 15, a gearbox failure has closed two lanes, causing 20-minute delays. Cornwall's A30 westbound is congested with 15-minute delays. The A38 southbound in Staffordshire has a 15-minute delay. Northamptonshire's A45 eastbound is fully closed due to a collision. And on the trains, there's major disruption between London King's Cross and Stevenage on Grand Central and Great Northern services. For more travel news, go to gbnews.com.
3: Welcome back. Just before we move on, some breaking news. A newly released social media footage shows the legendary actress Dame Helen Mirren being accosted in the street by a pro-Palestine activist. Let's take a listen.
4: And there's Helen Mirren, the avowed Zionist. She said Israel should last forever because of the holy and she was very happy the Palestinian gone. You put the post up, you evil old bag. You're an evil Zionist, and you as well.
3: Well, that's just shocking intolerance. It really is.
5: Absolutely shocking. If you didn't know, Helen Mirren is not Jewish herself, but she's done a lot with the Jewish community. She went to Israel, volunteered on a kibbutz after the 1967 Six-Day War. She's very publicly supported Israel's right to exist as a nation. And clearly that's enough to provoke this kind of hideous interaction on the streets.
3: Yeah, and unlike many probably from the acting profession, allowed to jump on a particular bandwagon, however unpopular it might be amongst that acting community. She's been out there, she's been an avowed supporter of Israel all these years, and this is what she gets, of course, by those intolerant individuals in the street, shouting and swearing.
5: It's absolutely
3: bleeped out the worst of it, but you get what happened there. It was awful.
5: Absolutely terrible. I think we should get some reaction to that a little later on in the show, because this should not be happening on our streets. It's just... Anyway, shall we move on for a moment? Because Britain's birth rate has fallen to its lowest level in 50 years, with now 40% of babies being born to at least one migrant parent.
3: Yes, ONS figures show women born in India made up the largest group of foreign-born mothers, accounting for 27,601 births in England and Wales in 2025.
5: Yes, so the OBR, the Office for Budget Responsibility, has warned of the long-term fiscal consequences of Britain's declining fertility rate, including lower public spending in the short term and higher borrowing over time as the population ages.
3: Well, joining us now is the human rights lawyer, Shoaib Khan. Good afternoon to you. Should we be concerned about what is obviously changing demographics here, more foreign-born births babies born to foreign-born parents rather than necessarily those here in the UK?
6: Hi, good afternoon. I'm not sure exactly what the concern really is. And I think it's very hard for, I know we say, you know, you use terms like demographics. But I'm not quite sure exactly. I'm even looking through the news articles and so on. Obviously, we see the sensationalized headlines. But other than that, even in the articles, I'm not really sure I've actually seen anyone put forward what the objection would be, what the danger is, what they actually have a problem with. And then also, like you just said, and like the reports are showing, the birth rate of, let's say, you know, indigenous or white British people, whatever the correct term you want to use, are falling. So the point is, if we have, we still, you know, even including these immigrant children or the children born to foreign-born parents, even then, the birth rate is not equivalent to what we need it to be in order to survive or to sustain the economy. So I think we should actually be grateful to these foreigners coming here and have babies, whilst clearly white people aren't.
5: Yeah, I mean, Ashok Khan, I'm going to be frank with you. I think people are concerned that because of dramatic demographic change in this country, English culture is going to be erased at some point. That is what people are worried about. If you've got huge numbers of babies being born to mothers born in countries like India, Pakistan, Nigeria, Romania, Bangladesh, Ghana, Afghanistan, that is going to have an impact on the culture, is it not?
6: It depends what you mean by culture, and doesn't culture just change every few decades anyway? The culture our parents were familiar with, or your parents would have been in this country, is different from the culture you grew up in.
5: Cultures can change gradually over time. Of course they can. But we've had more immigration in the last 30 years than we had for hundreds, if not thousands of years before. And this is now from drastically different cultures. It's not from European cultures. It's from cultures that are very different indeed. That's obviously going to have a huge impact. And do you think it's wrong for English people or Scottish people or Welsh people to be even a tad worried?
6: So again, I mean, we just have to say, I mean, I think, you know, the framing of this and the criteria used for this, one foreign-born parent, is, I think, you know, at times quite ridiculous, or I'm not sure, you know, it does seem quite meaningless. So, for instance, let's just say at the time when the Queen Elizabeth was having her kids, you know, the current king and his siblings, they would all have fallen into this category. Nigel Farage's kids fall into this. Boris Johnson's kids fall into this category. So, I mean, they all have at least one foreign-born parent. So, I mean, Rishi Sunak's kids. So, I mean, where do you start and where do you end? It's just, you know, obviously people, not that it's a new thing, but people do go abroad, fall in love, get married, have foreign-born partners and spouses, and then they have kids. So I just don't understand. And I think it's quite, you know, even by what you're saying now in terms of culture. So if me and my wife are both born in the UK, our kids wouldn't fall into this, while Nigel Farage and Boris Johnson's kids do fall into this. So I'm not quite sure that this is a sensible statistic anyway. But even if you do, like I said, I mean, cultures do change. They evolve. What we have to see is, you know, what positive aspects of the culture do we want to maintain, or do we want to integrate into our kids? And when I say our kids, I mean all kids. If you're going to school here, being brought up here, then yes, I mean, we all have a responsibility.
5: Welsh and Scottish people like their cultures?
6: Sorry?
5: What if English, Scottish, Welsh people like their cultures? Most people don't have a problem at all with immigration coming from different countries. It's the scale. And these statistics show that the scale is absolutely enormous. Show if that's the problem that people have.
6: No, I mean, like I said, I mean, I think firstly we have to see, like I said, and like the reports are saying, and I'm sure hopefully you'll address and others will as well, that every time we talk about the economic benefits of migrants, it's all about, you know, the sponges funding off the, you know, freeloaders and so on. But now we actually see, even considering just the birth rate, we have more and more elderly and unwell and retired white British people. And obviously most of the immigrants that come here and then have kids here, they're young, they're working, they're the ones that actually contribute more. And that is obviously what so much research shows anyway. But this is showing as well that we need, I'm not sure, you know, just in order to preserve our culture, whatever that culture may be, and obviously that differs from person to person.
5: I take your point,
6: What about the economic future of the country?
5: Yeah. Okay, Shobham, thank you very much indeed for putting up that side, human rights lawyer Shobham. Sorry, I took over that a little bit, Mark.
3: No, I mean, you're quite right.
5: Exactly
3: as I would say, you know, at the end of the day, you know, you're not talking really about white European Christians that are taking, that are accounting for the most of the birth rate, but countries from the Indian subcontinent, from Africa, they bring with them distinct cultures that are different from, you know, Euro-Christian cultures.
5: culture not worry about it, you know? Who cares if English culture is, you know, drastically changed? Anyway, not more coming off on today's show. What is there?
3: Oh, Crystal news. Palace have won the UEFA Conference League. Hey, to claim a first European trophy in the club's history. Yeah. Well done there. Yes, good on them.
5: But here's the forecast for some holiday destinations.
7: Ready to soak up that holiday sunshine?
8: Won't we need some cover?
7: No worries. All sorted.
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10: Hello there. Well, the hot weather's not just continuing across the UK, it's also continuing across western and central parts of Europe. Plenty of sunshine to go alongside that too. Temperatures widely in the high 20s, if not pushing into the low 30s across parts of Italy and many inland areas of Europe. Mostly dry with plenty of sunshine, though we could see the odd shower across parts of Italy and also Greece. The sunshine's here to stay over the weekend and into next week alongside those high temperatures, widely pushing into the low 30s across Italy.
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9: Is the time, and Crystal Palace made history last night, winning their first ever European trophy.
10: Yeah, Jean-Philippe Mateta scored the only goal as the Eagles edged past Rayo Vallecano and you're going to get that right, in the last night's Europa Conference League final.
9: Yeah, it's been a season to remember for English clubs in Europe. Lots of wins. Should we speak to sports broadcaster Chris Scudder? Chris, a big day for Crystal Palace fans.
11: Yeah, huge when you consider that this time last year, or just over this time last year, they'd never won a single major trophy in their history. So to win the FA Cup, that was the big breakthrough. And then you have your European tour to follow it. And they've gone racing through it. Having said that, you know, the European Conference League has only been going, 5 years now? And it is the third tier, the kind of League One, if you like, of European competition. So and when you look at the strength of the Premier League and the money of the Premier League and the clubs that are in this third tier of European football, really, English clubs should dominate it every year. And in three of the last 5 years, or the first 5 years of its incarnation, that's been the case. West Ham, who've just been relegated, won it a few years ago. Chelsea won it easily last year, despite some of their problems. And Palace have romped through it as well this year. It gets a bit tougher towards the end when you play the bigger clubs and the La Liga club like Rayo Vallecano, not one of the biggest clubs in Spain, but it makes it tougher. But it does show you how strong the Premier League is, really. That Palace, you know, who was hadn't won anything till last year, have now won 2 in 2 years.
10: Yeah, Chris, I mean, it wasn't a classic match, but of course, exciting nonetheless if you're a Palace fan. And, you know, following on, of course, from that FA Cup win a year back, and a German manager now who's leaving the club. I mean, why is he going and where is he off to?
9: Oh, we're going to have to wrap up there. Well, Chris Scudder, really sorry, I'm going to have to cut you off. You weren't listening to the timing.
10: I wasn't, I'm so sorry,
9: Chris. You were too into the Crystal Palace win. We'll be back in a few seconds, though, and perhaps we can hear from some Crystal Palace fans.
10: Back after the break.
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13: Hello, very good day to you. This is your GB News weather update from the Met Office. Things are set to turn a little bit fresher for many of us for tomorrow, but before all that, it is still hot and often sunny through today. We have high pressure to the east of us, and this high pressure means we're dragging in hot air from the south, and it's this that's leading to those exceptionally high temperatures. Worth bearing in mind, with the heat, we are seeing a few heavy thundery downpours developing. Already had some of those this morning, and a few more to come in place. races this afternoon. Difficult to be too precise with exactly where and when these will develop, so just bear in mind the odd shower is possible. Temperatures in the southeast likely to be a bit higher than yesterday. We're looking at highs around 32, possibly 33 Celsius, and that hot air pushing northwards means parts of Scotland, northern Scotland, likely to have their hottest day of the week. Through the day, through into the evening, there will be some cloud around, and that's always going to make it a little bit difficult working out exactly how hot it's going to get. Nonetheless, the generally fine weather continues for many of us into this evening. Still just some showers to watch out for here and there. Like I say, a bit difficult to predict exactly when they're going to kick off. Just bear in mind there will be a couple around. Generally, the showers are going to ease if they do develop as we go through into the evening. Lots of dry weather for many of us just towards the northwest of the UK. Some showery rain pushing its way in here, and particularly over northwestern parts of Scotland, that could turn quite heavy through the early hours of tomorrow morning. With that hot air still across us, like we've seen through some recent nights, temperatures not dropping a huge amount, mid-teens in many towns and cities, another warm, sticky night for most of us. Through into Friday then, we have more showery rain affecting northwestern parts of the UK and some showers pushing into southern and southeastern areas as well. Here in the southeast is still quite hot, temperatures in the very high 20s, elsewhere a fresher feel for many of us, high teens, low 20s for most. Bye-bye.
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17: 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UK only. Entrance must be 18 or over. Lines close at 4pm on the 26th of June. 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
19: I've been in Westminster for a long time, but I know that though power may be here, its effect on people's lives is across the whole of the country. We may be where rules are made, but it's where they're implemented that matters. Join me, Jacob Rees-Mogg, for forthright and frank discussion on where Britain has come from, where it's going, and where it will end up. That's State of the Nation, Monday to Thursday, 8 to 9 o'clock. Vox Populi, Vox Dei.
10: Okay. Good afternoon, Britain. It's 1 o'clock on Thursday, the 28th of May. I'm Mark White.
9: And I'm Emily Carver. Well, a heatwave, crime wave, public disorder, stabbings, brawls, even a shooting. Britain has seen a spike in violent crime over the past few days. Could a hot summer see further disorder?
10: A massive police operation is underway as several people have been stabbed by a man wielding a knife. Witnesses say he was shouting the Arabic phrase Allahu Akbar at a Swiss railway station. We'll bring you the very latest.
9: And a staggering 27 migrants from outside the EU, aged under 25, are hired for every British youngster. This as it's revealed the number of young Brits not in work nor in education has hit over 1 million. Former Health Secretary Alan Milburn warns Labour of a lost generation.
20: It's not a shortage of effort on their part, it's a shortage of opportunity, and frankly, it's a shortage of support. Opportunity from employers, support from the government. Both need to be improved.
9: One of Britain's most dangerous terrorists who plotted to blow up an army base will be allowed to walk free after a parole board rejected a last-ditch bid to keep him in jail. Stay tuned.
10: And the number of babies being born has fallen to its lowest level since 1977. The share of babies born to at least one foreign-born parent has reached 40% of all births. Is this a problem we'll debate?

0: Well, here at Southampton Crown Court, the jury has just found Vikram Digwa guilty of murdering 18-year-old Henry Novak. Digwa was also found guilty of carrying a knife in public. His mother, who was on trial for assisting the defendant by removing a weapon from the scene, was also found guilty. The weapon was used to stab Novak 5 times. It is a kirpan, a religious knife carried by initiated Sikhs as a mandatory article of faith. Now, Digwa told the court that he had an interest in antique Sikh weapons and that he'd been using antique Sikh weapons since he was just 10 years old. It was on the 3rd of December last year when he murdered Henry Novak using this Sikh knife as he was walking home from a night out with his football team. Digwa claimed that Novak was drunk, that he was stumbling and weaving. However, a pathologist in court said that he was under the legal limit to drive. The pathologist also told the court that there was no evidence that Henry had been using his hands to punch anyone, despite Digwa's claims that he had punched off his turban and was punching and ragging him about by his hair. The altercation occurred after Novak allegedly barged into Digwa, saying that he could have moved over a little bit more. It was a video shown in court that where he was seen saying to Digwa, "Go on, say you're a bad man." Digwa replied, "You are a bad man," approached Novak and grabbed his phone. He held on to his phone then until later on after the police arrived at the scene. Now, when they arrived at the scene, they handcuffed Novak. They believed that he was the perpetrator. Digwa had told them that he was racially attacked. They were responding to that call. Digwa's brother arrived at the scene when the call took place. His mother and father also arrived at the scene as well. Transcripts from the night translated from Punjabi, he is heard saying to his mother, mom, take it away. That's in relation to the murder weapon. His mother was also on trial and found guilty of assisting the perpetrator by removing a weapon from the scene. Now, as I said, police handcuffed Novak at the scene. He was heard saying, "I can't breathe." He was heard saying, "I've been stabbed." It took them 3 minutes before they were able to administer first aid. We spoke to the police. This is what they said.
1: "I'm sorry that Henry's life couldn't be saved that night, and I'm sorry that he was handcuffed and arrested in the moments before he lost consciousness. When his killer made that call to police, and he called the police, not the ambulance service, he lied on that call. He lied when police attended the scene. He continued to lie as Henry's condition deteriorated. It is clear, and it is absolutely tragic, that it took them 3 minutes before they started to administer first aid. It is important, though, to say the pathologist has been clear. There's nothing officers could have done which would have saved Henry's life."
0: Now, police referred themselves to the Independent Office of Police Conduct immediately after this incident. That independent investigation is ongoing, but no doubt the family of Novak will have plenty of questions. They've been attending the trial every single day here at Southampton Crown Court, and they have to come to the terms with the fact that Henry Novak was murdered. His killer, Vikram Digwa, and his mother will be returned to Southampton Crown Court later to be sentenced.
2: Absolutely horrific story there, Isabel. Thank you very much indeed for bringing that to us. Do stay on the line if we have some more questions. But Mark, this is a shocking case that we're hearing there. It's something that's gone viral across the internet as people were wanting answers from the police.
3: Yeah, indeed. I mean, as we continue to look at the images from that day, I mean, there was nothing, as far as we're aware, that corroborated this murderer's account, Vikram Digwa, that he had been racially abused. And clearly, for the family of Henry Novak, to hear that he was arrested, cuffed, on the instructions of this killer, without actually trying to get to the bottom of what was happening at that point. He was cuffed, left on the pavement there, bleeding out, and who knows whether a sort of timely intervention to the wounds that Henry Novak received, whether that would actually have made a difference at the end of the day to the very, very significant and deadly injuries that he suffered. But absolutely awful, and understandable why the family of young Henry want answers. They want Hampshire Police to be accountable for their actions on that day in handcuffing a dying young man instead of his murderer.
2: It's terrible. I mean, lying there unable to breathe, begging for help, and being ignored like that as a victim of a stabbing attack. We'll bring you more information as and when we get it, particularly on the police investigation surrounding that hideous case. But we're going to get to the headlines first. Yes.
4: Thank you very much. The top stories. The number of young people not in employment, education or training increased to a post-pandemic high of over a million in the 3 months from January to March, according to the Office for National Statistics. It's as a major review by former Minister Alan Milburn has warned that one in six young people will not be in education, employment or training within 5 years unless urgent action is taken. He warned the number of 16 to 24-year-olds out of work, education or training set to rise to 1.25 million by 2031. The former health secretary spoke this morning.
5: Every one of them should have an opportunity to learn or to earn. But the NEET rate in our country has barely been below 10% in 25 years. It's one thing to be ignorant about a problem. It's quite another to be neglectful. And I'm sad to say that for far too long in our country, the NEET crisis has been swept under the carpet. Not any longer. This review exists because today Britain faces a genuine generational fault line. We do not just have a chronic problem. It is getting worse, not getting better, and we have neither a system or a plan to deal with it.
4: A major police operation is underway after a man stabbed three people at a train station in Switzerland. The suspected perpetrator, a 31-year-old Swiss national, was arrested. The three victims of the attack were receiving hospital care, according to a police statement. According to reports in local media, the man shouted Allahu Akbar and stabbed the passers-by at Winterthur train station. The body of a teenage boy has been recovered from open water in Kent in the 10th water-related death during the UK heatwave. Emergency services responded to coroners for the boy's safety on Wednesday. Eight children aged between 12 and 17, as well as a man in his 60s and a 72-year-old woman, all died in water-related incidents over the past few days, as parts of the UK saw record-breaking temperatures for May. And finally, a woman who murdered her 19-day-old daughter in a violent and brutal attack has been jailed for at least 19 years. Nicole Blaine murdered her daughter Thea Wilson in Greenock in July of 2023. As she was sentenced at the High Court in Glasgow, Lord Scott imposed a life sentence, saying it would be 19 years before Blaine could be considered for parole. Those are the latest headlines for now. More in half an hour.
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2: Good afternoon, Britain. It's now 10 minutes past one, and we're going to return to that breaking news that a 23-year-old man has been found guilty at Southampton Crown Court for the murder of university student Henry Novak.
3: Yeah, this is Vikram Digwa, who had claimed the young Henry Novak had been racially abusive towards him, and that was the reason that he stabbed this young man, who was handcuffed by the police as he lay dying there on the pavement, despite shouting to the police that he couldn't breathe. Well, our reporter Isabel Fekulak doing sterling work for us down in Southampton this afternoon. Isabel, is there any reaction yet from Henry Novak's family? Do we know what exactly they want in terms of the investigation going forward against Hampshire Police?
0: Well, Mark, I think it's clear that Henry Novak's family will want answers from the police. However, it is important to say that the pathologist did make clear that once the police arrived at the scene, there was nothing they could have done to save Henry Novak's life. Still, as you said there, he was handcuffed in the moments before he lost consciousness. And Digwa's account that he was racially attacked in the prosecution's closing speech a couple of days ago, they called it a wicked lie. They said that this case was not about racism, but about a cold-blooded murder. And that's what this was. He stabbed Henry Novak 5 times, 3 times in the front of his body, in the groin, face and chest, and twice in the back of the legs. Now, a question to the police would be, how did they not see those injuries, especially the slash to his face? And of course, the murder weapon was a kapan. And that Sikh religious knife carried by initiated Sikhs as a mandatory article of faith. That knife that was used to murder Henry Novak was a 21 centimetre long blade, so causing serious injuries, internal bleeding that he may not have been able to recover on from, even if the police had had the correct information. It's important to say that Digwa lied repeatedly to the police. He told them that Henry Novak was pretending. He said in court that he thought that he was pretending to be in a worse condition than he was. The police responded to a call about an assault, and that's how they treated it, treating Henry Novak as the perpetrator, not the victim.
3: Isabel, stay with us a second, because we're getting more in the way of information from Nicholas Lobenberg, the KC for the prosecution in this case. Now, he told the jury that Digwa, who had been training with weapons since the age of 12, had described the murder weapon in loving terms, and that he sleeps in his bedroom with an arsenal of weapons. He also said that although Sikhs are permitted in law to carry a kripan knife, the discreet carrying of a small dagger under clothing was sufficient for the requirements of this religion. In other words, it didn't need to be a huge weapon such as the one he was carrying that night. He said the defendant chose to carry 2 knives, one under his clothing, while the large knife, which was used in the killing, was on display. He added, the prosecutor, that this is a man who likes weapons. He thinks a knife is a suitable wedding present for his brother. Judge William Moseley has adjourned the case now until the 1st of June for sentencing. And Isabel, on that, I think, you know, obviously it's going to be mandatory life imprisonment, as any murder conviction is, but then there will be a tariff added to that, and likely, I think, to be increased, Isabel, given that this murderer lied repeatedly about the fact that this young man, his victim, had racially abused him.
0: Yes, exactly. And also lied repeatedly about the condition that Henry Novak was in when police attended the scene. As I said before, saying that Henry Novak was pretending to be worse than he was after stabbing him 5 times, including that fatal wound to the chest. And yes, as you said there, he was also carrying 2 knives, 1 kapan and 1 other one underneath his clothing. So definitely, I think there will be an extended charge for his repeated lies to the police and the fact that no ambulance was called and the police did not were not able to help Henry Novak reach a hospital in time.
2: Isabel, we know that the attacker here lied, a wicked lie, as it's been described. Do we know what the motive was, if it wasn't racist abuse that he said?
0: No, there was no exact talk of what the motive may have been, although the prosecution said in court that Henry Novak had recorded a video of Digwa saying, go on, say you're a bad man in the video. Digwa turns around and does say he is a bad man. But in that in the prosecution, they said that he did not like to be recorded. Digwa said to the court that he was afraid for his life. He was petrified that the curb pan was going to be used against him, and that many Sikhs had been filmed and harassed, and these videos had gone viral. So that possibly could have been a motive on the night, though there's no real way of knowing what was exactly going through Digwa's head.
3: Well, let's just hear again from that senior officer from Hampshire Police apologising to the family of young Henry Novak for the actions of his officers that day. Let's have a listen.
1: I'm sorry that Henry's life couldn't be saved that night, and I'm sorry that he was handcuffed and arrested in the moments before he lost consciousness. When his killer made that call to police, and he called the police, not the ambulance service, he lied on that call. He lied when police attended the scene. He continued to lie as Henry's condition deteriorated. It is clear, and it is absolutely tragic, that it took them 3 minutes before they started to administer first aid. It is important, though, to say the pathologist has been clear. There's nothing officers could have done which would have saved Henry's life.
2: Well, Isabel Fekalak, thank you very much indeed. We'll come back to you very soon, I'm sure. Thank you for being at the court for us. In the studio, we have Charlie Peters, our national reporter, who's been following this case for us as well. Charlie, questions for the police. How do you suspect this will go from here?
7: Well, there will be that independent Office of Police Conduct investigation into how they handled this case. But there has been much uproar since the prosecution of this murder opened a couple of weeks ago, because I think this murder was not well known. But when the detail was revealed by the prosecution that the police had in fact handcuffed the victim of this murder, that set ablaze public discussion, even though, of course, people were not meant to discuss these cases while they're active. But the detail was so shocking that there has been so much discussion of it online, including from the tech billionaire Elon Musk, the world's richest man, who actually, during the trial, said that he would like to fund a private prosecution against the police over the incident. He said it was unconscionable what had happened, and he said they were disgusting excuses for law enforcement. In fact, the level of discussion around that detail, that the Hampshire and Isle of Wight Constabulary had arrested Henry Novak as he lay dying, indeed, it sparked a response from the Sikh Federation in Britain, expressing their deepest condolences for the tragic loss of life, aware that there was now so much focus on this case, on the actions of Digwa. And they said the Sikh community remains peaceful, well-integrated, and a deeply valued part of British society. They urged everyone to allow, of course, at the time, the judicial process to proceed. There was some concern that so much focus on the actions of the police could have affected this trial. So widespread was the public discussion. But they said, the Sikh community, together we move forward stronger. And I think there will now be a discussion, Mark and Emily, about the kirpan, about how members of the Sikh community and British Sikhs are able to carry around knives, often in areas where they are prohibited. Just as an example, Wembley Stadium, the home of football. None of us are permitted to carry any offensive weapons or even a shaving razor into that stadium. But Sikhs are permitted to carry a kirpan dagger, a knife, as long as it is no larger than 5 inches. That's still quite a significant blade. Now, we know in this case that Digwa was carrying two blades and that he has been described, as the prosecution, as a man, you know, who liked weapons, a man who thought that a knife was a suitable wedding present for his brother. But still, I think there will be a focus on the fact, perhaps, that the police, and we'll wait for that investigation, might have had their minds swayed by a warped, perhaps more modern leftish understanding of race and justice, race and knife crime. And they saw this white man lying on the floor, bleeding, and they chose to handcuff him because this murderer had told them that he had suffered racist abuse. And just think, I imagine now, perhaps we'll wait for this footage to be released at the appropriate moment as this investigation goes on. Imagine what that scene must have looked like, you know, having a victim lying with 5 stab wounds, then being cuffed, while a man who lacked injuries said that he had suffered racist abuse.
3: And this is it, Charlie. I think Hampshire police would love nothing more than us getting embroiled and sucked up by the debate of whether members of the Sikh community should be allowed to carry these ceremonial knives. The fact is, and we heard actually from the senior officer there about their kind of line of argument, that, well, even if we had known about his injuries, any intervention by the police wouldn't have made any difference at the end of the day because the injuries were so catastrophic. Well, that may be true. It may not. I don't know. But at the end of the day, this was a young man dying in such an undignified way, you know, treated as a criminal in his dying moments. I can only imagine how absolutely outraged and, you know, saddened his family must be to know that the final few moments of that young man's life were taken up with him just lying there like a common criminal.
7: It is shocking. It is scandalous. And the details, when they were revealed by the prosecution, as I said, they did immediately capture the nation and did the world's attention. This was, unfortunately, just being treated as just another murder, of which there are hundreds, of course, in England and Wales every year. But that detail in the prosecution, that he had been handcuffed as he lay dying because of allegations of racism, that drew and has drawn such severe criticism. It will be the subject of that investigation. But Mark, you're right to put focus on that, how the police may want that debate about Sikhs carrying blades. Should that religious dispensation be removed amid this focus? That's going to be a worthy of discussion as well. But they won't escape the criticism that will now come forward. In that moment, that critical moment when someone had been stabbed to death and lay dying, they chose to handcuff him because of an allegation of racism. You can only imagine, actually, when you see that moment, an arrest is done, of course, to begin criminal proceedings, but it's also done to prevent risk. In that moment, you detain someone to reduce risk. In that moment, the man who had been stabbed 5 times, was he the risk?
3: Yeah, and they absolutely should not escape any kind of criticism or proper scrutiny here, because at the end of the day, you know, an arresting officer, when they're being told by that victim that they're injured, should be carrying out an assessment to determine whether that individual has been injured or not. And they would have established fairly quickly, rubbing their hand up his back or wherever, that Absolutely. He had been stabbed.
2: I mean, as you both say, the indignity of that end of his life. We're going to bring you more on that. We are going to take a quick break, though, first. But do stick with us. We've got a lot more coming up on the show. We will, of course, be discussing birth rates, too. They have fallen to a low since 1977. Is this a problem?
3: Yes, and a staggering 27 migrants from outside the EU aged under 25 are hired for every British youngster. This, as it's revealed, the number of young Brits not in work or education has hit over 1 million.
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13: Crystal Palace co-owner Steve Parrish reflected on the club's remarkable transformation following their Conference League triumph against Rayo Vallecano, saying, "Sometimes the good guys win." Parrish, who fronted a supporter-led consortium that saved the South London club from administration in 2010, described the achievement as a dream come true. The triumph marked a fitting farewell for departing manager Oliver Glasner, who oversaw the most decorated period in Palace's history. "I can't even believe that this was the last game," he said, adding, "This is a good chapter to read in the Crystal Palace book. That's the latest sport. For more, go to gbnews.com."
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2: Okay, welcome back. This is Good Afternoon Britain with me, Emily Carver, and Mark White today, which is rather nice.
3: It's good for me.
2: It's lovely to have you here. Well, we'll bring you more on that case that we were just covering of the death of Henry Novak, the murder of Henry Novak. But for now, we're going to turn our attention to young people because the number of young people, neither in work nor education, has jumped beyond 1 million for the first time since 2013.
3: Yeah, GB News political correspondent Olivia Attlee joins us now. Olivia, this comes at the same time as surveys saying that 27 times the number of foreign nationals from outside the EU are applying for jobs ahead and getting jobs ahead of British youngsters. You think there's any chance at all that this government's going to bite the bullet and say British jobs for British people first, at least?
31: Well, it's interesting you ask that, Mark, because in the speech and Q&A that I've just been to where Alan Milburn was speaking, he actually said that during his research, he found no link at all between higher immigration levels and high unemployment among British young people.
3: What?
31: Perhaps that's politically convenient for him. He also said, which is true, of course, that the number of net migrants coming to the UK is going down, and perhaps that will make some sort of difference to the unemployment figures. To be honest, I think you have to look at that net migration figure very carefully, because what we're seeing is lots of very qualified British people leaving the country because it's not working for them, doctors, architects, etc., people working in tech going abroad, and in their place all sorts of people coming in, often not working. I think the immigration question is a really salient one. The other point that was raised over and over again was welfare spending. And Alan Milburn was very, very clear that welfare does need to be reformed. Obviously, that's a really difficult thing for the Labour Party to talk about. When Keir Starmer attempted it last year, there was a rebellion from his backbenchers and he had to back down at the last minute. And that was actually the first in a long series of U-turns from the Prime Minister, which leaves us in the political situation which we're in at the moment. I asked him about that national insurance hike last year and how it's affecting pub landlords and the young people who they used to employ. Let's have a listen to what he had to say.
0: pub landlords. We speak to a lot of landlords who employ lots of young people, and they often say that the biggest reason why they're not employing so many young people anymore is because of that national insurance hike just over a year ago. I know that's the entire problem, but in that sector it does seem to be a big problem. Was that hike a mistake, and should the Chancellor reverse it?
1: So I think I've answered that question just a second or two ago. And look, you're absolutely right, of course. If you're in the pub trade or if you're in the restaurant trade, these are hard times. But let's be clear, why are they hard times? They're hard times because there's a cost of living crisis out there. Going to the pub or going to the restaurant or going on holiday, it's what you call discretionary spend. People don't have to do it. They do it when they're able to do it. So the principal problem that pubs and restaurants and people in the holiday trade have is a cost of living problem. Now, it's perfectly reasonable to say, you know, does raising national insurance contributions and raising the national minimum wage, does it make that worse or better? But let's not pretend that is the root cause of the problem. Seriously? I mean, honestly, this is the thing that so frustrates me about this thing, that everybody goes for the bloody easy solution, don't they? Let's just go for the easy solution. Okay? There are no easy solutions, guys. None. They're all hard. And you've got to do the proper analysis, you've got to do the proper data, you've got to do the proper structural changes. And if we keep just going on, well, you know, if Rachel hadn't done this and Rachel hadn't done that, everything in the garden would be lovely. Really? Really? Come on.
31: So as you can see, he's not quite prepared to exactly criticise Rachel Reeves. He's not prepared to say that she made a mistake, but he goes almost that far. He essentially did say in that press conference that raising the minimum wage was probably a bad idea. He was also very interesting on social media reform. Just a final thing, social media for young people. He said that if the government hasn't made up its mind by the time he, Alan Milpin, delivers the next stage of his report in October, then he'll make up his mind for them, essentially. So it sounds as though the government is going to get pushed in the direction of banning social media for under 16s. That is clearly something that Alan Milburn wants.
4: Can just be pushed in different directions. Not great, eh?
3: Yeah.
4: Olivia Rutley, thank you very much indeed, and thank you for putting that question to him. He sounded quite tense, I'd say.
31: It was very hot.
3: No easy solutions to this at all. But, you know, grow up here. Ensure that Brits get their first dibs at jobs. Surely that can't be that controversial.
4: You're going to get messages saying Mark White for...
3: You know? Grow up here. Ensure that Brits get their first dibs at jobs. Surely that can't be that controversial.
4: You're going to get messages saying Mark.

0: Yes, the 23-year-old Vikram Digwar has been found guilty at Southampton Crown Court for the murder of university student Henry Novak. We're going to bring you more on that breaking news after the headlines.
1: Thank you, Emily. Yes, as you've just been hearing, a 23-year-old man has been found guilty of stabbing a university student to death with a 21-centimetre Sikh Kirpan ceremonial knife. 23-year-old Vikram Digwar told police he was the victim of a racist attack after he stabbed finance student Henry Novak five times in Southampton in December last year. Elsewhere today, a major police operation is underway after a man stabbed three people at a train station in Switzerland. The suspected perpetrator, a 31-year-old Swiss national, was arrested. The three victims of the attack were receiving hospital care, according to a police statement. According to reports in local media, the man shouted Allahu Akbar and stabbed the passers-by at Winterthur train station. The number of young people not in employment, education or training increased to a post-pandemic high of over a million in the 3 months from January to March, the Office for National Statistics has announced. It says a major review has warned that one in six young people will not be in education, employment or training within 5 years unless urgent action is taken. Those are the latest headlines. More at 2 o'clock.
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3: Hello, very good day to you. This is your GB News weather update from the Met Office. Things are set to turn a little bit fresher for many of us for tomorrow, but before all that, it is still hot and often sunny through today. We have high pressure to the east of us, and this high pressure means we're dragging in hot air from the south, and it's this that's leading to those exceptionally high temperatures. Worth bearing in mind, with the heat, we are seeing a few heavy thundery downpours developing. Already had some of those this morning, and a few more to come in places this afternoon. Difficult to be too precise with exactly where and when these will develop, so just bear in mind the odd shower is possible. Temperatures in the southeast likely to be a bit higher than yesterday. We're looking at highs around 32, possibly 33 Celsius, and that hot air pushing northwards means parts of Scotland, northern Scotland, likely to have their hottest day of the week. Through the day, through into the evening, there will be some cloud around, and that's always going to make it a little bit difficult working out exactly how hot it's going to get. Nonetheless, the generally fine weather continues for many of us into this evening. Still just some showers to watch out for here and there. Like I say, a bit difficult to predict exactly when they're going to kick off. Just bear in mind there will be a couple around. Generally, the showers are going to ease if they do develop as we go through into the evening. Lots of dry weather for many of us just towards the northwest of the UK. Some showery rain pushing its way in here, and particularly over northwestern parts of Scotland, that could turn quite heavy through the early hours of tomorrow morning. With that hot air still across us, like we've seen through some recent nights, temperatures not dropping a huge amount, mid-teens in many towns and cities. Another warm, sticky night for most of us. Through into Friday then, we have more showery rain affecting northwestern parts of the UK and some showers pushing into southern and southeastern areas as well. Here in the southeast is still quite hot, temperatures in the very high 20s. Elsewhere, a fresher feel for many of us, high teens, low 20s for most. Bye-bye.
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6: 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Traffic is slow on the A90 southbound at Inchtour due to a broken down vehicle. The A55 eastbound near Wyon-Ruwalt is closed following an earlier incident under investigation. Expect a 10-minute delay on the A38 southbound in Staffordshire, affecting morning commutes, and a similar delay on the A30 westbound in Cornwall because of congestion. The A45 eastbound in Northamptonshire is shut down after a serious collision, requiring alternative routes. And on the trains, Grand Central and Great Northern services between London King's Cross and Stevenage face significant disruptions. For more travel news, go to gbnews.com.
7: Well, welcome. welcome back to Good Afternoon Britain. We're going to return to that horrific story of a 23-year-old Sikh man.

0: And found guilty at Southampton Crown Court of the murder of university student who he falsely claimed had racially abused him.
1: Yes, the police have apologised for treating the victim, 18-year-old Henry Novak, as a racist suspect following the stabbing.
0: Well, we're joined now by former police superintendent and terrorism expert Martin Gallagher. Martin, I know you were down to speak on another issue related to that terrible attack in Switzerland, but given this very significant story here, the response of these Hampshire police officers to this incident as it unfolded, it's clear those officers got it wrong in the way they handcuffed a dying man. Do you think that there should have been more efforts made to ascertain whether this young man, as he said he was injured?
2: Good afternoon. Yes, my thoughts are with the Novak family. A tragic murder. I think we've got to start from the point we weren't there. Okay, so we weren't in the street when these operational decisions were made. Okay, so second guessing those cops is very difficult, and is a dangerous thing to do. But I think to come back to your point, on a wider scale, we have to think, what have we conditioned our police officers to do? We've got someone who's saying they've been stabbed, and on the other hand, we've got someone who's saying they've been racially abused. And in these circumstances, the handcuffs have been applied to a person that's saying they've been stabbed. So it comes back to real first principles of policing. At the Scottish Policing College, the words above the entrance are "be glick, be glick," which is Gaelic for "be wise, be circumspect." And my own experience in policing over the last three decades is that we've conditioned our officers not to be wise and not to be circumspect, and we've prioritised certain behaviours above others, probably to the detriment of the public. And sadly, it looks like to the detriment of Henry Novak in this case. But with the caveat, I wasn't there on the street and I didn't see and hear what the officers did.
0: I think you raise an excellent point there, Martin. We have had now decades, haven't we, where we have seen the police service cow in a way after suffering a reputational kicking by those that accuse the police time and time again of being institutionally racist. Do you think that that has so absorbed itself into the DNA of police forces now that they're scared to think in any other way?
2: Well, the short answer is yes. And I fundamentally disagree with the concept of institutional racism. I don't think it exists. And I certainly don't think that racism is prevalent in today's police force in the United Kingdom. I didn't leave that long ago. I did my 30 years, and it's not something you encounter often. When you did, the offenders were sought out. But we keep on conditioning and conditioning and conditioning our officers round about this. Diversity training started in 2004. That's 22 years. When do we accept that society has moved on and that the police need to move on? Society's changed and the police need to reassess their priorities, which should be about crime. They shouldn't be about people's feelings.
1: But speech now is a crime. In many cases, is it the case that police officers consider racist abuse worse than actual violence?
2: So abuse was always a crime. In Scotland, again, we had the breach of the peace. It was different down in England. But there was always offences related to racially abusing someone. We've completely blown this up to that being a great societal evil beyond, as we see in this case, an actual murder. And I think there has to be a pause here to think, what are we doing? What are our priorities? Now, again, it comes back to those officers made a decision and the circumstances they were faced. But I think if you were to go into the cops at large, and I'm talking wide here on a strategic level, and look at their decision-making, it's been grossly affected by this constant messaging of them being racist, which is not true. So they're overcompensating for that.
1: It's very interesting. So we know that the police force have either referred themselves or been referred for investigation. How does that go?
2: So that will be the IOPC, I would imagine, that will be taking that on. I mean, there was a comment there that, you know, that the poor Henry Novak, his situation wouldn't have changed if the officers had dealt with him differently. I disagree with that. The poor boy was in handcuffs when he was dying and was, you know, he was treated as a suspect. There should have been a great deal of compassion towards him, and I'm sure his family would have liked it better if his final moments had been spent in that manner, with people comforting him rather than regarding him as a racist.
0: I think you're absolutely nail on the head there, Martin. Now, you're a former officer with a great deal of experience, and I know you say you don't want to second guess the actions of officers in operational command right there in the scene that they were greeted with. But I just put it to you, if you turned up at the scene of an incident unfolding like this and someone was telling you they'd been stabbed, would you not have gone to some kind of efforts to rub your hand up his back, to look for signs of blood, to do at least a cursory search to determine whether he was injured?
2: Yep. So the absolute priority for the police in the United Kingdom is the preservation of life. That's the absolute priority for the police in Britain. It always has been, okay? We've never got away from that until it would seem now. So, yes, of course, in answer to your question, the first priority should have been ascertaining if Henry was injured. That should have been the priority of the police. That's what should have happened first. Arrest and dealing with suspects and handcuffs and stuff comes afterwards. The priority is ascertaining if someone's injured, and in this case, fatally injured. And thereafter, your actions are dependent on that, not on what someone is saying to you. Because any cop will tell you, people lie. And particularly in volatile situations, people lie. They tell you lies. And that would have been something would have been peripheral to me. I'd have been dealing with the claim of injury. That's the priority.
0: Thank you. So I'm really glad that we pivoted you onto this story, because your insight here has been invaluable, Martin, former Superintendent Martin Gallagher. Thank you so much for speaking to
1: us.
0: And
1: it truly is a shocking story, isn't it, Mark? Yeah. You can see why it's why so many people have been concerned by it, what this says about our police force.
0: And I think what Martin said there is just as important, even though, and I notice now, that senior officers from Hampshire are giving it the old, well, even if they'd noticed the injuries, it wouldn't have made much difference because they were so catastrophic. Well, that's one thing. But as Martin pointed out, this man, this young man was cuffed. His last moments on this planet were being treated as a suspect. The indignity of bleeding out there on the pavement, you know, that could have been, you know, a different death. Obviously a horrible death, but, you know, at least not treated like a common criminal.
1: No, treated like a human being, as he should have been.
0: Yeah.
1: Well, this is Good Afternoon Britain on GB News. We're going to bring you more on this story in just a few moments, but for now, we are going to show you the holiday sun forecast in Europe.
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6: Hello there. Well, the hot weather's not just continuing across the UK, it's also continuing across western and central parts of Europe. Plenty of sunshine to go alongside that too. Temperatures widely in the high 20s, if not pushing into the low 30s across parts of Italy and many inland areas of Europe. Mostly dry with plenty of sunshine, though we could see the odd shower across parts of Italy and also Greece. The sunshine's here to stay over the weekend and into next week, alongside those high temperatures widely pushing into the low 30s across Italy.
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1: We're going to return to that breaking news we've been bringing you, that a 23-year-old Sikh man has been found guilty at Southampton Crown Court for the murder of a university student he falsely claimed had racially abused him.
0: Yeah, we've been getting quite a lot of reaction, as you would imagine, coming through to us at GB News here. Northern Lass has just messaged us to say, too much wokery in the police force these days, emanating from the top brass. Training of police needs to go back to basics on British values. And also Jocelyn B says, so words are more serious than someone injured and dying, beyond disgusting and biased. Yeah, so the point there is, look, someone's told you they've been stabbed and someone else is saying they've been racially abused. What do you check for? Yeah, what do you check for first? You check to see if that person has actually been stabbed. They didn't.
1: Well, yeah. We've got Charlie Peters in the studio with us, who is our national reporter who's following this case for us. Our viewers have a point.
16: They do. And of course, we need to remember that Henry Novak's last words were, I can't breathe. And that's the final words he uttered as he perished with those 5 stab wounds while he was handcuffed and first aid was then applied to him. We've heard reaction from our audience. We expect much more of that. But we have now the first political reaction to this conviction. We've heard from Chris Philp, the Shadow Home Secretary, and talking about that moment where he lay dying, saying, I can't breathe. Chris Philp has said, I think perhaps quite rightly, if he had been an ethnic minority, there would probably be protests and riots by now.
0: That was George Floyd's last words.
16: Precisely, yeah. Mark. And I think that is the reminder and the contrast that people will have with this case. That in 2020, when an American man died after that tragic and fatal interaction with a police officer who put his knee on top of him over his neck as he arrested him.
0: That convicted criminal who once held a gun at a pregnant woman's belly, you mean?
16: Indeed. And that led to widespread rioting in the United States and similar scenes of disorder in the United Kingdom, completely unrelated as we were to the case. But there has been no similar outroar in this case. And I think we might now start to see wider political reaction to this case. It has, of course, been kept under wraps because of contempt of court rules. We can't talk about active cases while they are ongoing. But with the Sikh man now found guilty of murder, there will be a turn to working out why this has happened, what was inside the minds of those police officers who will now be investigated that led them to arrest a man who lay dying, suffering from those stab wounds, and whose last words were, "I can't breathe."
1: The family deserve answers, and I think the general public do. Thank you very much, Charlie. We'll come back to you in a little bit. For now, we're going to take a quick check on the weather. We'll be back very shortly indeed.
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17: Hello, very good day to you. This is your GB News weather update from the Met Office. Things are set to turn a little bit fresher for many of us for tomorrow, but before all that, it is still hot and often sunny through today. We have high pressure to the east of us, and this high pressure means we're dragging in hot air from the south, and it's this that's leading to those exceptionally high temperatures. Worth bearing in mind, with the heat, we are seeing a few heavy thundery downpours developing. Already had some of those this morning, and a few more to come in places this afternoon. Difficult to be too precise with exactly where and when these will develop, so just bear in mind the odd shower is possible. Temperatures in the southeast likely to be a bit higher than yesterday. We're looking at highs around 32, possibly 33 Celsius, and that hot air pushing northwards means parts of Scotland, northern Scotland, likely to have their hottest day of the week. Through the day, through into the evening, there will be some cloud around, and that's always going to make it a little bit difficult working out exactly how hot it's going to get. Nonetheless, the generally fine weather continues for many of us into this evening. Still just some showers to watch out for here and there. Like I say, a bit difficult to predict exactly when they're going to kick off. Just bear in mind there will be a couple around. Generally, the showers are going to ease if they do develop as we go through into the evening. Lots of dry weather for many of us just towards the northwest of the UK. Some showery rain pushing its way in here, and particularly over northwestern parts of Scotland, that could turn quite heavy through the early hours of tomorrow morning. With that hot air still across us, like we've seen through some recent nights, temperatures not dropping a huge amount, mid-teens in many towns and cities. Another warm, sticky night for most of us. Through into Friday then, we have more showery rain affecting northwestern parts of the UK and some showers pushing into southern and southeastern areas as well. Here in the southeast is still quite hot, temperatures in the very high 20s. Elsewhere, a fresher feel for many of us, high teens, low 20s for most. Bye-bye.
12: Today, clouds overhead, total zen within. 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
21: 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Entrance must be 18 or over. Lines close at 4 p.m. on the 26th of June. 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Entries will be pooled. 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
1: Good afternoon, Britain. It's 2 o'clock on Thursday, the 28th of May. I'm Emily Carver.
0: And I'm Mark White. 23-year-old Vikram Digwa has been found guilty at Southampton Crown Court for the murder of university student Henry Novak.
23: I'm here at Southampton Crown Court as Vikram Digwa is found guilty of murdering Henry Novak. Well, he said that he was racially attacked by the student. The prosecution called that a wicked lie.
16: The OPC said their thoughts are with the victim's family. The police watchdog has now launched an investigation as political reaction to this most shocking of cases starts to roll in.
1: Yeah, Mark, I think the Conservative heavyweight Lord Hannan sort of summed this up quite succinctly when he said, a man is stabbed to death by someone who accuses him of being a racist, and the first thing the police do on arrival is to handcuff the dying man.
0: Yeah.
1: That's what happened.
0: Listen, we started off today on a very different theme on Good Afternoon Britain, and we've now pivoted to what is just the most extraordinary story after this Sikh man, 31-year-old, who accused Henry Novak, a young man with his whole life ahead of him, of racist abuse. The police that turned up at the scene of this incident in Southampton immediately handcuffed this young man, despite him telling them that he had been stabbed. They made no attempt at that point, it seems, to look for any sign of injuries. And then, of course, some seconds or minutes later, this young man lapsed into unconsciousness. Only at that time did the police start to administer first aid, Emily.
1: I know, and the police are there for the preservation of life, as Martin Gallagher, one of our previous guests, reminded us, and just the injustice, the indignity of dying in that way. And I can't imagine how his family are feeling.
0: Absolutely outraged and disgusted and sad in equal measure, I'm sure. And we were saying before, and we'll pick up that conversation shortly again, with the fact that so many of our institutions, including the police, are so petrified these days of being branded in any way racially or institutionally racist, I should say, that it's instilled at every level that you must go out of your way to ensure that no one could possibly accuse you of that. And does that then inform the way that officers are operating on a daily basis?
1: Yeah,
0: it might well do.
1: And there's such an emphasis from our policymakers that hate crime is the worst crime. That if a crime, violent or whatever, is racially aggravated or religiously motivated, it goes right to the top of the heap. And I think that also instills this kind of mentality in the police. Of course, we'll see from the investigation if more comes out on what exactly happened.
0: Yeah, we've had a statement from the Independent Office for Police Conduct. The spokesman there said, our thoughts and sympathies are with Henry Novak's family and everyone affected by the death. We are, they say, independently investigating the contact Hampshire and Isle of Wight officers had with Mr. Novak prior to his death on December the 4th, including the use of handcuffs by officers and the first aid or the lack of first aid provided. Our investigation, they say, which began following a mandatory referral from the force that we received the same day, remains ongoing, and the officers involved are currently being treated as witnesses.
1: I mean, we'll get into this, but the statement from the family is very moving indeed. But for now, we'll get to the news headlines and then we'll head to the court.
3: Emily, thank you. Yes, that breaking news today that a 23-year-old man has been found guilty of stabbing a university student to death with a 21-centimetre Sikh Kirpan ceremonial knife. 23-year-old Vikram Digwa told police he was the victim of a racist attack after he stabbed finance student Henry Novak five times in Southampton in December last year. However, the jury today rejected this defence and found him guilty of murder. Digwa was also convicted of carrying a knife in public, and his mother, 53-year-old Kiran Kaur, was found guilty of assisting an offender by removing the weapon from the scene. Digwa is to be sentenced on Monday, while his mother will be sentenced on the 17th of July. Elsewhere today, the number of young people not in employment, education or training increased to a post-pandemic high of over a million in the 3 months to January, according to the Office for National Statistics. It says a major review by former Minister Alan Milburn has warned that one in six young people will not be in education, employment or training within 5 years unless urgent action is taken. He warned the number of 16 to 24-year-olds out of work, education or training set to rise to 1.25 million. By 2031. The former health secretary spoke this morning.
5: Every one of them should have an opportunity to learn or to earn. But the NEET rate in our country has barely been below 10% in 25 years. It's one thing to be ignorant about a problem. It's quite another to be neglectful. And I'm sad to say that for far too long in our country, the NEET crisis has been swept under the carpet. Not any longer. This review exists because today Britain faces a genuine generational fault line. We do not just have a chronic problem. It is getting worse, not getting better, and we have neither a system or a plan to deal with it.
3: Shadow Work and Pensions Secretary Helen Whateley says the issue is that the Labour government is failing to back British businesses.
6: Actually, one of the first things that the government should be doing is backing businesses to create jobs. Instead, every single decision that Keir Starmer's government has made since they got into power has actually made it harder for young people to get into work. Labour has killed 300,000 jobs since they've been in power. Their jobs tax, employment rights bill, that's more red tape, plus their failure to reform welfare, making it harder for young people to get into work. So yes, it is a complex situation. There are things you need to do in education, there are things you need to do in welfare, but actually most fundamentally, stop killing jobs and back businesses to create them. That's the first thing that any government should do.
3: A major police operation is underway after a man stabbed three people at a train station in Switzerland. The suspected perpetrator, a 31-year-old Swiss national, was arrested. The three victims of the attack were receiving hospital care, according to police. According to reports in local media, the man shouted Allahu Akbar and stabbed the passers-by at Winterthur train station. The body of a teenage boy has been recovered from open water in Kent in the 10th water-related death during the UK heatwave. Emergency services responded to concerns for the boy's safety on Wednesday. Eight children aged between 12 and 17, as well as a man in his 60s and a woman aged 72, all died in water-related incidents over the past few days, as parts of the UK saw record-breaking temperatures for May. Elsewhere, a woman who murdered her 19-day-old daughter in a violent and brutal attack has been jailed for at least 19 years. Nicole Blaine murdered her daughter Thea Wilson in Greenock in July of 2023. As she was sentenced at the High Court in Glasgow, Lord Scott imposed a life sentence, saying it would be 19 years before Blaine could be considered for parole. The judge dismissed her absurd claims that another child had been responsible for Thea's death. Elsewhere, the Israeli military has issued evacuation orders for large parts of southern Lebanon, declaring the area's combat zones ahead of fresh strikes against Hezbollah. The IDF said it would act with extreme force, accusing Hezbollah of repeated ceasefire violations. It's the largest evacuation order since the ceasefire took effect in April, covering about 14% of Lebanese territory. Earlier on Wednesday, Israel carried out strikes on the southern city of Tyre. Hezbollah, which has accused Israel of violating the ceasefire, said its firefighters had clashed, said its fighters had clashed with Israeli troops. In other news, a man is fighting for his life after a crash between a car and a pedestrian in Golders Green last night. A 41-year-old Iranian national was found injured at the scene, was taken to hospital with a life-threatening injuries. The driver of the vehicle, an Iraqi national aged 39, was arrested on suspicion of causing grievous bodily harm, serious injury by dangerous driving, and failing to provide a drug sample. He remains in police custody. Finally, in sport, departing boss Oliver Glasner felt Crystal Palace finally got what they deserved after beating Rayo Vallecano 1-0 in Leipzig to win the Conference League and book a place in the Europa League next season. It was Crystal Palace's first European final and only the second major trophy in the club's history. Those are the latest GB News headlines. Here's the finance.
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3: 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The price of gold is £3,300 and the FTSE 100 is at 10,410 points.
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0: OK, let's return to that breaking news. A 23-year-old man found guilty at Southampton Crown Court for the murder of a university student that he falsely claimed had racially abused him.
1: Yes, the police have also apologised for treating the victim, the 18-year-old Henry Novak, as a racist suspect following the stabbing.
0: Well, let's return to the Southampton Crown Court and our reporter, Isabel Fekulak. Isabel, you've been there across this story doing sterling work for us. Any reaction yet from the family to this verdict that has been handed down at the Crown Court?
8: No reaction yet from the family here at Southampton Crown Court, Mark. This trial lasted for about 8 days. It took the jury just over six hours to come to those verdicts, finding Vikram Digwa, 23 years old, guilty of murdering 18-year-old student from Essex, Henry Novak, also finding him guilty of carrying a knife in public. The murder weapon, we know, is a kapan, a Sikh ceremonial knife carried by initiated Sikhs as a mandatory article of faith, and the exact murder weapon used was a 21 centimetre Sikh blade that impaled Henry Novak five times. He was stabbed three times in the front and the groin of face, and the fatal wound to the chest, and twice in the back of the legs, the prosecution says, as he was trying to get away from his killer. Vikram Digwa also filmed this getaway from Henry Novak. In fact, he filmed him going over a fence and falling onto the ground and did a close-up on his face that was very disturbing. That was shown in court, and transcripts from the night heard saying, Henry Novak is heard saying to Digwa, "I'm dying," to which Vikram Digwa replies, "You're not dying, bro." Another transcript about 10 minutes later from there, Henry Novak says to Digwa, "You stabbed me." He replies, "No, I didn't.
23: didn't. You were recording me thinking you're sick. So Digwa repeatedly lying, as we know, to the police as they attended the scene. They handcuffed Henry Novak before he lost consciousness. He was calling out that he'd been stabbed. Witnesses from nearby heard him saying he'd been stabbed. He was saying he couldn't breathe. His final words, read in the transcript, was, "Please, brother, I'm dying."
1: Isabel, people will want to know when this killer is going to be sentenced. Do we have that information?
23: Vikram Digwa will be back in Southampton Crown Court on Monday for his sentencing. Of course, he's facing multiple charges, one charge for murder and one charge of carrying a knife in public. He was carrying two knives on the day. One of them was the murder weapon, that 21-centimetre Sikh kirpan.
1: OK, Isabel Fekelak, thank you so much for being there at the court in Southampton. That's our South of England reporter, Isabel Fekelak. We have Charlie Peters in the studio with us. Charlie, a hugely controversial case because of the police's behaviour.
16: Yes, and behaviour that they have now apologised for. The Deputy Chief Constable, Robert France, said that Novak was the victim. This case is an absolute tragedy. I'm sorry that Henry's life couldn't be saved that night. And I'm sorry that he was handcuffed and arrested. And we do know, of course, that the Independent Office for Police Conduct, that watchdog, will be investigating the circumstances surrounding Henry Novak's death, the fact that he was handcuffed when the police arrived at the scene after Digba told a wicked lie that he had used racist language towards the murderer, which then saw Henry Novak collapse while in handcuffs, and he lay there and died as those five wounds came to drag him to his death. He drowned in his own blood on the pavement while the police applied first aid to him. We have had now some political reaction to this most shocking of cases. The Shadow Home Secretary, Chris Philp, has added to the criticism of the police, saying that the police seemed more interested in cuffing someone accused of making a racist comment than in saving a dying man. They believed his attacker's allegations of racism without critical assessment. And Mr. Philp said if he had been an ethnic minority, there would probably be protests and riots by now, noting that Henry Novak's last words were, "I can't breathe," which brings back memories of the protests, riots and widespread disorder we saw in Britain in 2020 after the convicted criminal George Floyd died after he was arrested in the United States in 2020. That sparked widespread rioting in the US and some disorder in Britain as well. Also saw in those Black Lives Matter protests Winston Churchill's statue being spread with racism on it.
1: The young man we're seeing on the screen, it looks like it may have been his 18th birthday there, or some kind of birthday celebration. He's the man who was killed.
16: That's right, that's Henry Novak. And we've also had a reaction to his murder from the Reform MP, Robert Jenrick. He's actually written to the Home Secretary, Shabana Mahmood, about this investigation, urging the conduct of the officers at the scene to be properly investigated. That is, of course, now being taken on by the IOPC. And his letter to the Home Secretary says, "There are so many questions around this tragic death that require answers. So far, this case has been met," he says, "with stony silence from the Prime Minister and the rest of your colleagues." Robert Jenrick says this is in a marked contrast to how they respond to other incidents involving deaths involving the police, both in the UK and abroad. "It's high time you found your voices and did the right thing." I think what Mr. Jenrick is referring to there, deaths in police custody in Britain and abroad, we have heard from the Prime Minister, Keir Starmer, both while in and before he entered that most senior of offices in the country, talking about these sorts of incidents. I refer you back to George Floyd. We know that during the Black Lives Matter protests and the widespread disorder that was sparked by that incident, the Prime Minister published a photo on X, as it was then known, Twitter, where he was seen taking the knee, as it's known, that gesture of confronting what was considered to be, you know, widespread racism against Black people that was causing so much of a crisis in the West. Of course, that claim was disputed politically at the time as well, but Sir Keir Starmer, as it were, picked a side. And of course, many police officers did the same thing in London. We saw police officers taking the knee at those protests. And I think what both Robert Jenrick and Chris Philp are talking talking about now is that there is this politicization of race and racism within policing, so much so that when those officers attended that scene, as a man had been stabbed 5 times, they believed that allegation of racism without any critical assessment, even though the real victim in this case, the man who would succumb to his injuries inflicted by that murderer, was standing there with five wounds that would lead to him drowning in his own blood. And I think, Emily and Mark, we are going to see a rumble in this conversation now about how the police respond to these incidents and how perhaps they might be excessively sensitive to those allegations.
1: You're right to point out how some of our politicians definitely pick and choose which cases to amplify depending on whether it fits their ideological stance. I will say that we do now have a statement from the family. They described Henry Novak as their kind, intelligent and talented son. Henry was loved by all those that knew him. They say their hearts ache when we think of the bright future he had ahead of him, full of opportunity and adventures. There are no words to describe just how heartbroken we are that we will never get to see him grow and fulfill his awesome potential. Devastating.
0: Yeah, and I think Robert Jenrick is right, you know, when he talks about, you know, the way in which the likes of the police, they seem to be consumed with a desire not to be seen as racist these days. You were chatting to me just a couple of minutes ago about the Metropolitan Police putting out a statement about the death of someone outside a mosque in the United States.
1: Mm. Yeah.
0: I mean, what on earth? As terrible as that event was, had that to do with the Metropolitan Police?
1: Yeah, as yet, I don't believe the Metropolitan Police have tweeted about this event. This
0: a death,
1: verdict.
0: A murder in this country, yeah. Not the United
1: States. It's interesting,
0: States.
1: Isn't it? Shall we speak to former Metropolitan Police Officer Kevin Hurley? Kevin, a devastating case here, a guilty verdict, huge controversy over how the police dealt with this.
9: Yeah, I mean, the first thing to remember is that, in fact, Digwa was carrying what was not a standard Sikh ceremonial dagger, which is a much smaller knife that's kept quite legally under their costume. He brought along a much bigger one. So I just want to park that so people are clear that this is not a normal Sikh knife that Sikhs would carry. Secondly, let's not forget, he stabbed him 5 times, one in the heart, which means pretty much you're going to die unless you're right next to a vascular surgeon. But let's just look at the police conduct on this. I hear all the time, and I think there's a lot of truth in it, that police are erring on the side of two-tier policing in lots of situations. But if I just talk about this one individual incident from my experience, having attended many violent incidents late at night after pub chucking out time in the street. They'll have turned up there on sirens going, blues and twos, adrenaline flowing, and being confronted by a couple of young men in the street. And the first thing the officers want to do is, first of all, stop any fight if it's onward going. Secondly, protect themselves. And thirdly, actually investigate what's happened. So one can understand why they may have applied handcuffs to the unfortunate Henry for their own safety, having been told as they arrived by Digwa, the guy knocked my turban off. So they're kind of thinking, what's going on? Let's get some control. And I understand why all of that would happen, but as soon as they became aware of the gravity of the situation, they did in fact take the handcuffs off and try and give him some kind
1: of
9: first
1: aid. How could they have handcuffed him without realising he'd been stabbed multiple times? I mean,
0: listen, at the end of the day, Kevin, you were an experienced senior police officer. Are you telling me that if you turned up at the scene of an incident where a young man told you they'd been stabbed, you would have made no effort at all to rub your hand up his back where he says he's been stabbed to look for the sign of blood? You wouldn't have done that?
9: No, of course I wouldn't have done. What I would have done, if you're there, you're confronted by what you've got. And we don't know what was in the minds of those officers or what they heard, which governs their actions. So the first thought is going to be, stop any fighting that's going on. Secondly, secure what they think is a suspect, because they've already been played by Digwa, saying he's knocked my turban off, and then they've put the cuffs on, which would be normal, unless they were aware he was actually bleeding out fatally. And that's the point here. If they'd been aware of that, I'm absolutely certain they would have done what they would have done, which
0: you know, with stab injuries, you need to rub your hand up the back or wherever the person says they've been stabbed to look for signs of blood, because you don't necessarily always bleed profusely from stab injuries, but there will be some blood loss. Unless you do that, how are you ever going to know that he's been stabbed?
9: Well, there are many ways, Mark. Of course, the chap might tell you, you'll see it all over the clothes, but we don't actually know what the situation was in that 10-15 seconds when they first arrived. What was the street lighting like? Was Digwa shouting and screaming? What was the poor unfortunate Henry Nowak doing? You can't be sure. And it's kind of the reverse almost of what happened with the first officers who turned up at the Stephen Lawrence case. Because the first officers who turned up at the Stephen Lawrence case, when his friend was screaming and jumping up and down excitedly, they thought he was actually the guilty party. So they kind of react what's in front of them. I'm by no means condoning what's happened here, but I'm saying, let's think what actually happened in that 10-15 seconds in a dynamic situation and which caused them to do that. Mm. And you're absolutely right. Once they become aware, what's going on? This guy's been stabbed, been played.
1: I think the question is, why did they believe Digwa when faced with the situation to be with? But Kevin, we're going to have to leave it there. Appreciate you coming on. Former Metropolitan Police officer there.
0: I also think it was longer than 10 or 15 seconds before this young man lapsed into unconsciousness. At no point did those officers conduct a cursory search of this young man's body to determine if there was any sign of blood.
1: Well, we're going to find out more with this investigation, aren't we? Lots more coming up. Yes, we are going to be continuing with this case. 23-year-old Vikram Digwa found guilty at Southampton Crown Court for the murder of university student Henry Nowak. Stick with us.
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15: No persecuted Christian should have to walk alone. 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I'm a supporter of Help the Persecuted. War has erupted across the Middle East. Their teams in Iran, Lebanon, Jordan, and Iraq are still there, rescuing and sheltering persecuted Christians in the midst of conflict. 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
10: 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Crystal Palace co-owner Steve Parrish reflected on the club's remarkable transformation following their Conference League triumph against Rayo Vallecano, saying, "Sometimes the good guys win." Parrish, who fronted a supporter-led consortium that saved the South London club from administration in 2010, described the achievement as a dream come true. The triumph marked a fitting farewell for departing manager Oliver Glasner, who oversaw the most decorated period in Palace's history. "I can't even believe that this was the last game," he said, adding, "This is a good chapter to read in the Crystal Palace book. That's the latest sport. For more, go to gbnews.com." 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
12: But I know that though power may be here, its effect on people's lives is across the whole of the country. We may be where rules are made, but it's where they're implemented that matters. Join me, Jacob Rees-Mogg, for forthright and frank discussion on where Britain has come from, where it's going, and where it will end up. That's State of the Nation, Monday to Thursday, 8 to 9 o'clock. Vox Populi, Vox Dei.
1: Right, well, returning to that breaking news that a 23-year-old Sikh man has been found guilty at Southampton Crown Court today for the murder of a university student he falsely claimed had racially abused him.
0: Yeah, the police have apologised for treating the victim, 18-year-old Henry Novak, as a racist suspect following the stabbing. Yeah, so
1: we've been hearing more and more detail from outside the court, from inside the trial. It's truly shocking what happened here. You had a university student stabbed five times by the attacker. The victim was then put in handcuffs by the police at the scene because the attacker had claimed he'd hurled racist abuse at him.
0: And the police have said they've apologised, obviously, to Henry Novak's family. But they've said that, you know, even if they had noticed that this young man had been stabbed, that any intervention on their part, given the catastrophic nature of the injuries, would have made no difference. Well, I don't know if that's true or not. And I guess that's still to be determined by a coroner at the eventual inquest, whether a timely intervention might have made a difference. What it would have done, of course, would have ensured that the handcuffs were taken off this young man, that in the final moments of life, he didn't go to his grave thinking that he was the suspect, you know, in a racial abuse case, that this man had lied about the fact that he claims this young man had racially abused him. Now, we can bring you actually an apology that came out a little earlier from senior police officer from Hampshire.
13: I'm sorry that Henry's life couldn't be saved that night, and I'm sorry that he was handcuffed and arrested in the moments before he lost consciousness. When his killer made that call to police, and he called the police, not the ambulance service, he lied on that call. He lied when police attended the scene. He continued to lie as Henry's condition deteriorated. It is clear, and it is absolutely tragic, that it took them 3 minutes before they started to administer first aid. It is important, though, to say the pathologist has been clear. There's nothing officers could have done which would have saved Henry's life.
1: I mean, presumably, Mark, the police are often lied to by suspects and criminals. Is it a good excuse that they were deceived? Or is this more about, as we were speaking to police officers, former police officers before, is this more about this kind of anti-racist ideology that they jump to certain conclusions when faced with incidents like this?
0: Well, I mean, we don't know, obviously, what the was going through the minds of the individual officers involved. They will have to account for themselves at some time. But, you know, I've covered as a Home Affairs correspondent now for 3 decades, police and interactions with members of the public constantly. And you're absolutely right there that they're often lied to. I would say they're lied to more often than people probably tell them the truth. And they just, you know, have to deal with what they're being told and presented with. But if someone is telling them that they have been stabbed, then a cursory search to determine whether that individual has been stabbed is something you would expect of those officers. It's part of their training. But it seems, from all accounts, from what we've been told, that the officers were most consumed and concerned with the allegations, the false allegations, being made by the stabber, the murderer, who is now being convicted of ending the life of 18-year-old Henry Novak.
1: Well, that's certainly how it would appear. We're going to take you to the news headlines very shortly. We've got lots more coming up. Of course, we're going to bring you further updates on this case at Southampton Crown Court. Vikram Digwar found guilty for the murder of university student Henry Novak. That's after your latest news headlines.
3: Mark, Emily, thank you very much and good afternoon. The top stories this hour. A 23-year-old man has been found guilty of stabbing a university student to death with a 21-centimetre Sikh Kirpan ceremonial knife. 23-year-old Vikram Digwa told police he was the victim of a racist attack after he stabbed the finance student Henry Novak five times in Southampton last year. A major police operation has been underway today after a man stabbed three people at a train station in Switzerland. The suspected perpetrator, a 31-year-old Swiss national, was arrested. According to reports, the man shouted Allahu Akbar and stabbed the passers-by at Winterthur train station. Also today, the number of young people not in employment, education or training increased to a post-pandemic high of over a million in the 3 months from January to March. It says a major review has warned that one in six young people will not be in education, employment or training within 5 years unless urgent action is taken. Those are the latest headlines. More news with Aaron Armstrong at 3 o'clock.
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0: In mind with the heat, we are seeing a few heavy thundery downpours developing. Already had some of those this morning and a few more to come in places this afternoon. Difficult to be too precise with exactly where and when these will develop, so just bear in mind the odd shower is possible. Temperatures in the southeast likely to be a bit higher than yesterday. We're looking at highs around 32, possibly 33 Celsius, and that hot air pushing northwards means parts of Scotland, northern Scotland, likely to have their hottest day of the week. Through the day, through into the evening, there will be some cloud around, and that's always going to make it a little bit difficult working out exactly how hot it's going to get. Nonetheless, the generally fine weather continues for many of us into this evening. Still just some showers to watch out for here and there. Like I say, a bit difficult to predict exactly when they're going to kick off. Just bear in mind there will be a couple around. Generally, the showers are going to ease if they do develop as we go through into the evening. Lots of dry weather for many of us just towards the northwest of the UK. Some showery rain pushing its way in here, and particularly over northwestern parts of Scotland, that could turn quite heavy through the early hours of tomorrow morning. With that hot air still across us, like we've seen through some recent nights, temperatures not dropping a huge amount, mid-teens in many towns and cities, another warm, sticky night for most of us. Through into Friday then, we have more showery rain affecting northwestern parts of the UK, and some showers pushing into southern and southeastern areas as well. Here in the southeast is still quite hot, temperatures in the very high 20s. Elsewhere, a fresher feel for many of us. High teens, low 20s for most. Bye-bye.
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2: 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The A90 southbound at Inchcure is restricted due to a broken down vehicle. The A55 eastbound is closed at junction 28 near Wyon and Ruault due to an incident. On the A1M northbound in Doncaster, all lanes are closed at junction 35 because of a shed load. Hampshire's A34 southbound is congested between the A272 and M3 junction, causing 20-minute delays. On the trains, major disruption continues between London King's Cross and Stevenage on Grand Central and Great Northern services. For more travel news, go to GB.

0: Okay, let's return to our major breaking news this hour. A 23-year-old man has been found guilty at Southampton Crown Court for the murder of a university student he falsely claimed had racially abused him.
1: Yes, the police have also apologised for treating the victim, 18-year-old Henry Novak, as a racist suspect following the stabbing.
0: Well, let's speak to the Chair of Communities Against Violence, Ken Hines. Good afternoon, Ken. Great to speak to you again. Listen, you, over the years, you've dealt with the police many times. You've seen their interactions with members of the public when it comes to knife crime. Would you expect the police coming across an incident and being told by an individual that they'd been stabbed would at least have carried out cursory checks to determine if that was the case?
2: Absolutely. That goes about, that's second nature, because it's first of all about the safety of any individual in that circumstance. So I'm totally shocked and saddened. And first of all, I would like to send my condolences out to the family and friends of the young man who was wrongly handcuffed and accused of racially profiling and racially attacking the perpetrator. The police training should always be on this, on the side of a person. If they're injured, they first of all should say, make sure that the person is or is not satisfied themselves before putting them into handcuff. But to put him into handcuff and he's taking his, through his dying breath is unacceptable.
1: Ken, there's a concern that the police perhaps were more concerned about potential racist abuse than the violence inflicted on Henry Novak, the victim?
2: Well, it would appear so, and wrongfully so, because even in the scheme of things, if a person

0: person said that there was racial abuse and someone else is telling them that I've been stabbed, I would err on the side of making sure that the person who said they were stabbed were treated, or at least gone over, just looked over him to make sure that if he was stabbed, to give him the necessary first aid treatment. But in this case, it seems like they've already had made up their mind that because the person in this case was a Sikh, and they're not really known to commit such crime, they erred on that side of things instead of using common sense and treating the young victim who unfortunately died in the circumstances.
1: Ked, you've seen how police thinking, and I mean the service rather than sort of necessarily individual officers, has evolved, shall we say, over the decades, where they have stood accused in the past of being involved in institutionalized racism. Do you think then that what we are seeing is actually the sort of drip down from the commanders who are determined at all costs that they shouldn't be ever seen as being institutionally racist when dealing with members of the public, and they will always, just as an instinct now, believe what an individual says if they claim to have been racially abused over someone who says something different?
0: I don't believe so. I believe in this case, it was just the individual officers who made the wrong call. I don't believe that the commander would give out such direction. I often go into the Hendon Police Academy and talk to these young recruits and talk to senior police officers. And I know that that's not generally the line that they will take. They will have to assess, even if they're going into domestic, they have to assess for themselves what is the right, what's going on for judge after they carry out some initial inquiry to find out what's been stated and what is actually the case. Because people will generally lie to the police, and the police should be well aware of that, and they are well aware of that. And in this case, it was a tragic wrong call by those young officers, yeah. I take it, and they need to be held accountable for their, in this case, for their inaction or their bad call. You see where that.
2: Yeah, Ken, the Shadow Home Secretary, Chris Philp, has said. He says that Henry's last words were, "I can't breathe," and he suggests that if Henry had been an ethnic minority, there would be probably protests and riots by now. What do you think?
0: No, I disagree with that. It doesn't matter what race that person was. The police should have still have carried out their own checks before putting anybody in handcuffs. We often see it as in the black community that we're all often on the wrong side of any call. But in this case here, it was a young white boy who unfortunately has lost his life, and no one should lose their lives, particularly in circumstances such as this, because every second counts about when giving first aid. So it was just a bad call. It was just probably young officers who's inexperienced and thought they were doing the right thing, but in this case there wasn't.
1: Okay, Ken Hines, thanks so much for speaking to us. We've just got a statement, actually, that's on behalf of Sikh organisations and communities across the country. They say, "We express our deepest condolences for the tragic loss of life, and our thoughts and prayers remain with the Novak family and loved ones during this profoundly difficult time. This incident," they say, "as reported, does not align with the Sikh faith, the Sikh community, or the principles it stands for. Sikh teachings are founded on compassion, justice, humility, responsibility, and service to humanity." That from the Sikh community. And I think there's an important thing to add there. I mean, you, I think, like me, we know many people in the Sikh community. They are proudly patriotic. You know, they are very, very peaceful part of the British community. And there will be a debate, I'm sure, about their ceremonial knives that they have dispensation to carry. And it's right that there should be that debate and discussion. But I don't think that that should take us away from the scrutiny that there absolutely needs to be on the actions of Hampshire Police and the way those responsible, those officers responded by handcuffing a dying young man.
2: Yeah, absolutely. This is Good Afternoon Britain on GB News. We are going to bring you more on this breaking news. Biggest story of the day. 23-year-old Vikram Digwal has been found guilty at Southampton Crown Court for the murder of the university student Henry Novak. And we're just going to show you the travel weather before we return.
3: Ready to soak up that holiday sunshine?
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6: Hello there. Well, the hot weather's not just continuing across the UK, it's also continuing across western and central parts of Europe. Plenty of sunshine to go alongside that too. Temperatures widely in the high 20s, if not pushing into the low 30s across parts of Italy and many inland areas of Europe. Mostly dry with plenty of sunshine, though we could see the odd shower across parts of Italy and also Greece. The sunshine's here to stay over the weekend and into next week alongside those high temperatures, widely pushing into the low 30s across Italy.
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8: Well, we're returning now to our breaking news that a 23-year-old Sikh man has been found guilty at Southampton Crown Court over the murder of a university student that he falsely claimed had racially abused him.
9: Yes, the police have also apologised for treating the victim, here 18-year-old Henry Novak, as a racist following the stabbing.
8: Well, joining us now is anti-knife crime campaigner Julie Taylor. Julie, thanks again for joining us. We know that you lost your son to knife crime as well. To think of officers turning up, being told by a victim that he'd been stabbed, and then it seems not even checking to see if that was the case. What's your reaction to that, Julie?
10: It's absolutely mortifying. It's absolutely mortifying. It really is. You know, they must have been young and perhaps uneducated officers, which is such a huge tragedy, you know. Absolutely terrible, heartbreaking.
9: I mean, this was a young man, only 18 years old. His family at the time, a baby, yeah. 18 is absolutely no age. Absolutely no age. I mean, what must his family and friends be going through? You can speak from your own experience.
10: Well, yeah. First of all, it's absolutely fine. It was my grandson we lost, but please don't worry, it's fine. That was 6.5 years ago, and every day we have suffered as a family. It doesn't get better, it gets worse, and it hurts more and more daily. I've said this before, two, three, 4 years ago, I thought, it's going to get better, it's got to get better, but it doesn't, because you're missing everything. You know, Liam was 19, this boy was 18. My thoughts and prayers are with his family, but my thoughts and prayers are also the Sikh community, because they will now be stereotyped again. We all know how this works. There's only a small percentage of people that are carrying a knife, and it's not getting any better. They're not stopping. You know, I'm doing a lot of public speaking at the moment. I'm really in demand, and I'm so proud of the young people that are saying to me, we are scared, what can we do? You know, they're actually wanting to talk about it now, because it is a major epidemic, isn't it? And nothing's getting any better. You know, we're better in Essex, we are low in the knife rates, but we're not better in the rest of the country. And it's just devastating.
8: Julie, can I ask you as well? Obviously, we have received, you know, a terrible insight into the final moments of this young man Henry's life as he lay there handcuffed. I guess, you know, from your point of view as a parent, when Liam was stabbed, the emergency services responded and tried their very best, no doubt, yes, to save his life. Is that something that gave you comfort, at least in his final moments, he had people around him who cared, in contrast to what seems to have happened to Henry?
10: Yeah, definitely. We know the emergency services were there within 7 minutes, which is amazing. We know a member of the staff from the pub that he got killed at was trying really hard to save him. And I've heard, not from the gentleman himself, I've never had the chance to speak to him, but I've heard how it's affected him. But also, we're 6.5 years in. 6 months ago, I met the parent of the paramedic that arrived, and she now wants to meet us. So that's going to be really nice, because everyone forgets the emergency services. You know, they are there to do their job if people are concerned, but people like us are so grateful for them, you know. And to think of that poor boy who learned they're handcuffed after being stabbed, that's ridiculous. That makes no sense to me at all. I mean, you know, he's already in pain, he's bleeding out, and now he's been handcuffed. It's heartbreaking. I just don't know how his family are going to get over that.
9: Yeah, it's absolutely horrifying. And I think what scares a lot of the public about these types of events is how... seemingly, these incidents are becoming quite random. You know, you'd think that it's gang crime related usually, but there seems to be just this randomness of these attacks.
10: Unfortunately, I've got about 50 new friends in the last 6 years, and every story hits me harder than the last story. And, you know, you've got children from 7 years old, I know of, that have been stabbed. You've got 12-year-old girls, you've got 13-year-old boys and things like this. And every story, they're not gang-related. None of them ever were. You know, everyone thinks, oh, it's gangs, it's drugs. No, it's not. Not all the time. It's absolutely, again, stereotype. It's so wrong. It's so wrong. They've all got their unique stories.
9: Julie Taylor, thank you very much indeed for coming on the show this afternoon.
10: And thank you for always raising awareness. I really appreciate what you do, guys. That's really good.
9: Thank you
10: so much,
9: Julie. Appreciate your time. Good luck with your campaigning.
8: Thank you, Julie.
9: Well, we've run to the end of the show. Thank you very much for watching. I know it's been a heavy one, but we're bringing you the details of that case. It was tough, but thank you for sticking with us. And we are going to Martin now, because it is his show till 6 o'clock.
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12: 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This is your GB News weather update from the Met Office. Things are set to turn a little bit fresher for many of us for tomorrow, but before all that, it is still hot and often sunny through today. We have high pressure to the east of us, and this high pressure means we're dragging in hot air from the south, and it's this that's leading to those exceptionally high temperatures. Worth bearing in mind, with the heat, we are seeing a few heavy thundery downpours developing. Already had some of those this morning, and a few more to come in places this afternoon. Difficult to be too precise with exactly where and when these will develop, so just bear in mind the odd shower is possible. Temperatures in the southeast likely to be a bit higher than yesterday. We're looking at highs around 32, possibly 33 Celsius, and that hot air pushing northwards means parts of Scotland, northern Scotland, likely to have their hottest day of the week. Through the day, through into the evening, there will be some cloud around, and that's always going to make it a little bit difficult working out exactly how hot it's going to get. Nonetheless, the generally fine weather continues for many of us into this evening. Still just some showers to watch out for here and there. Like I say, a bit difficult to predict exactly when they're going to kick off. Just bear in mind there will be a couple around. Generally, the showers are going to ease if they do develop as we go through into the evening. Lots of dry weather for many of us just towards the northwest of the UK. Some showery rain pushing its way in here, and particularly over northwestern parts of Scotland, that could turn quite heavy through the early hours of tomorrow morning. With that hot air still across us, like we've seen through some recent nights, temperatures not dropping a huge amount, mid-teens in many towns and cities. Another warm, sticky night for most of us. Through into Friday then, we have more showery rain affecting northwestern parts of the UK, and some showers pushing into southern and southeastern areas as well. Here in the southeast is still quite hot, temperatures in the very high 20s. Elsewhere, a fresher feel for many of us, high teens, low 20s for most. Bye-bye.
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17: 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Entrance must be 18 or over. Lines close at 4pm on the 26th of June. 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
22: I'm sorry that Henry's life couldn't be saved that night, and I'm sorry that he was handcuffed and arrested in the moments before he lost consciousness. When his killer made that call to police, and he called the police, not the ambulance service, he lied on that call.
5: Betrayal of Henry Novak. Breaking news this afternoon. Hampshire police have apologised for handcuffing a teenager, an 18-year-old boy, as he bled to death on the pavement after falling for his attacker's lies that he was racist. Finance student Henry Novak was on his way home from a night out in Southampton when he was viciously stabbed five times by Vikram Digwa with a Sikh ceremonial knife. His brother and mother then lied to protect their murderous son. So why isn't this Britain's George Floyd moment? And now, should those officers be punished and lose their jobs? Meanwhile, today, a damning new report shows Britain is suffering from the worst youth worklessness crisis since records began. Yet astonishingly, while the young British workforce grew by just 0.3% since 2020, there's been a 355% boom in jobs for youths born outside the European Union. On GB News Today, I reveal precisely how decades of open borders and an addiction to cheap foreign labour has doomed an entire generation of young Brits. Britain has been struck by a brutal heat wave, crime wave, a grim spree of inner city stabbings, riots on beaches, a single mum randomly shot dead in Sheffield, or Britain's streets spiralling out of control. And on a lighter note, the Great British Ice Burn is finding itself in a sticky situation, outmoded by more modern, trendier sweet snacks such as donuts. One Somerset baker has written a touching obituary to the classic snack and withdrawn it from sale. But will the ice burn overcome this setback? And is it time to bake Britain great again? Who writes this rubbish? That's all coming.
0: A wise boy lay bleeding to death on the pavement, handcuffed by the police who believed the lie. He himself had been the racist. Lies from the murderer's brother helped to help him bleed out on that pavement. His mother then helped to conceal the weapon. Where has been the political outrage? Where has been the media outrage about the tragic death of Henry Novak? Flip the races, and this surely would have been Britain's George Floyd moment. Cities would have burned, riots would have occurred, endless hand-wringing narratives sprung by the politicians and the media and the celebrities out there saying Britain is broken. There's been a deafening silence around the murder of Henry Novak until today. You can be damn sure we won't be silent on this. Heads need to roll. Britain needs to change. We're betraying our own citizens on the altar of political correctness. A police force too afraid to, in the shadows of being called racist, now got so far they're allowing white boys to bleed to death on pavements at the bequest of racist lies. Get in touch, gbnews.com/yoursay is the way to do so, or scan the QR code on your screens now. But now it's time for your headlines, and here's Aaron Armstrong.
15: Thanks, Martin. Good afternoon to you. 3 minutes past three, our top stories. A man's been found guilty of stabbing a university student to death with an 8-inch Sikh Kirpan ceremonial knife. 23-year-old Vikram Digwa told police he was the victim of a racist attack after he stabbed Henry Novak 5 times in Southampton last December. He was filmed by his victim telling him, "I am a bad man," moments before the stabbing. It led to officers to arresting Mr. Novak and putting him in handcuffs moments before he collapsed and became unconscious before dying from a fatal stab wound to the heart. That's despite efforts to resuscitate him. Digwa was also convicted of carrying a bladed weapon in public. His mother, the 53-year-old Kiran Kaur, was found guilty of assisting an offender by removing the weapon from the scene. An investigation into the officer's actions has been launched, and police have apologised for the delay in administering first aid. The number of young people in worker education is at its highest, lowest level since 2013. Official figures show more than 1 million 18 to 24-year-olds are not in employment, education or training. The report, which was led by former Labour Cabinet Minister Alan Milburn, warned of a lost generation and called for urgent action to reform education, health and welfare systems. He says people have ignored the issue for too long.
20: Every one of them should have an opportunity to learn or to earn. But the NEET rate in our country has barely been below 10% in 25 years. It's one thing to be ignorant about a problem. It's quite another to be neglectful. And I'm sad to say that for far too long in our country, the NEET crisis has been swept under the carpet. Not any longer. This review exists because today Britain faces a genuine generational fault line. We do not just have a chronic problem. It is getting worse, not getting better, and we have neither a system or a plan to deal with it.
15: The Shadow Work and Pensions Secretary Helen Whatley says the government is failing to back British businesses.
23: Actually, one of the first things that the government should be doing is backing businesses to create jobs. Instead, every single decision that Keir Starmer's government has made since they got into power has actually made it harder for young people to get into work. Labour has killed 300,000 jobs since they've been in power. Their jobs tax, employment rights bill, that's more red tape, plus their failure to reform welfare, making it harder for young people to get into work. So yes, it is a complex situation. There are things you need to do in education, there are things you need to do in welfare, but actually most fundamentally, stop killing jobs and back businesses to create them. That's the first thing that any government should do.
15: Major police operations underway after a man stabbed 3 people at a train station in Switzerland. The suspected perpetrator, a 31-year-old Swiss national, was arrested. Police say 3 victims of the attack are being treated in hospital. Local media is reporting the man shouted "Allahu Akbar" and stabbed passers-by at a train station in Winterthur. The body of a teenage boy has been recovered from open water in Kent in the 10th water-related death during the UK heatwave. Emergency services responded to concerns for the boy's safety on Wednesday. 8 children aged between 12 and 17, as well as a man in his 60s and a 72-year-old woman, have all died in similar incidents over the past few days, as parts of the UK have been experiencing record-breaking temperatures for May. A woman who murdered her 19-day-old daughter in a violent and brutal attack has been jailed for at least 19 years. Nicole Blaine murdered her daughter Thea Wilson in Greenock in July 2023. As she was sentenced at the High Court in Glasgow, Lord Scott imposed a life sentence, saying it would be 19 years before Blaine would be considered for parole. The judge dismissed her absurd claims that another child had been responsible for Thea's death. Now, a man is fighting for his life after a crash between a car and a pedestrian in Golders Green in North London last night. A 41-year-old Iranian national was found injured at the scene and was taken to hospital with life-threatening injuries. The driver of the vehicle, an Iraqi national aged 39, was arrested on suspicion of causing grievous bodily harm by dangerous driving and failing to provide a drug sample. He remains in custody. And departing manager Oliver Glasner felt Crystal Palace finally got what they deserved after beating Rayo Vallecano 1-0 in Leipzig to win the Conference League and book a place in the Europa League next season. It was Palace's first European final and just the second major trophy in the club's history. You're up to date with the headlines. More coming up in about half an hour.
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15: 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The pound buys you $1.34 and €1.15. Gold will cost £3,301 per ounce, and the FTSE 100 is trading at 10,411 points.
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0: Thank you, Aaron. Breaking news from this afternoon. A Sikh man, a murderer, has been found guilty now of murdering the university students with a ceremonial knife before tricking police into arresting the dying man by accusing him falsely of racism. 18-year-old finance student Henry Novak was on his way home from a night out when he was savagely attacked by a complete stranger, Vikram Digwal, with the 8-inch blade. Hampshire Police's Deputy Chief Constable Robert France has apologised for his officers handcuffing the teenager as he bled to death on the pavement.
22: I'm sorry that Henry's life couldn't be saved that night, and I'm sorry that he was handcuffed and arrested in the moments before he lost consciousness. When his killer made that call to police, and he called the police, not the ambulance service, he lied on that call. He lied when police attended the scene. He continued to lie as Henry's condition deteriorated. It is clear and it is absolutely tragic that it took them 3 minutes before they started to administer first aid. It is important, though, to say the pathologist has been clear. There's nothing officers could have done which would have saved Henry's life.
0: I don't think sorry is going to cut it. I sincerely and utterly do not think sorry is going to cut it. Let's get now to GB News' South of England reporter Isabel Fekulak, who joins us now from outside Southampton Crown Court. Isabel, a truly shocking case, and one I think that exposes everything that we've gone wrong on in political correctness, in how we police, who is to be believed, and a country that's lost its way. Henry Novak betrayed by the system. Tell us about the verdict today down there in Southampton Crown Court.
3: Good afternoon, Martin. Yes, here at Southampton Crown Court, this trial lasted just around 8 days. It took the jury just over 6 hours to come back with that verdict, finding Vikram Digwal, 23 years old, guilty of murdering 18-year-old student from Essex, Henry Novak, also finding him guilty on a second charge of carrying a knife in public. His mother, Kieran Kerr, also on trial here, found guilty of assisting the murderer by taking the weapon away from the scene. Now, three guilty charges. As I said, the trial lasted 8 days. The evidence was cleared from the prosecution's side. They said that his call that it was a racial attack was a wicked lie. Henry Novak, on the 3rd of December last year, was walking home from a night out. He'd been with his football team. Digwell told the court that he was drunk, that he was stumbling and weaving. The pathologist said that he was under the legal limit of alcohol to drive. There was other lies he told the court, such as he'd been punching and dragging him around from his hair. The pathologist also saying there that he had no evidence that his hands had been used to punch anyone. Of course, that second charge of carrying a knife in public, the knife that was used is a kirpan, a religious ceremonial knife carried by initiated Sikhs, used in ceremonies. The knife that was used to kill Henry Novak, stabbing him 5 times, was 21 centimetres long. He had 5 wounds, one to the groin, one to the chest, that was the fatal wound, another to the face, and 2 in the back of the leg. The prosecution said that was as he was trying to escape. Now, Digwell filmed him as he was trying to escape, climbing over a fence. That was shown in court. And a distressing image of Henry Novak's face in that video. And that will be a question for the police. How did they miss the slash to his cheek? How did they miss the blood on his shirt and how his jumper was ripped? That was also evidence showed in court. Of course, when they attended the scene, they were called to an assault. Digwell and his brother had lied, saying that they had been racially attacked. When police arrived at the scene, Henry Novak, on the transcripts is heard saying, "I've been stabbed. I can't breathe." He pleads to Mr. Digwell in his final words, "Please, brother, I'm dying." The police handcuff him. They take it 3 minutes before starting to administer first aid. They have made it clear that nothing could have been done at the scene to save Henry Novak's life, but still absolutely awful for the family to know that his last moments were spent handcuffed in a police vehicle. Of course, they took the handcuffs off when they started to administer first aid. But this was an awful case, so many layers to it. His mother also charged. Digwell will be sentenced on Monday here at Southampton Crown Court. His mother will be sentenced later on in July.
0: Thank you very much indeed. Isabel Fekulak there joining us from outside Southampton Crown Court, where this verdict was passed down a couple of hours ago. Thank you very much, Isabel. Now, there's been a response from the Sikh community. They responded by saying this: "On behalf of Sikh organisations and communities across the country, we express our deepest condolences for the tragic loss of life, and our thoughts and prayers remain with the Novak family and loved ones during this profoundly difficult time. This incident, as reported, does not align with the Sikh faith, the Sikh community, or the principles it stands for. Sikh teachings are founded on compassion, justice, humility, responsibility, and service to humanity, and the Sikh community remains peaceful, well integrated, and a deeply valued part of British society." I'm delighted now to be joined by GB News' home and security editor, Mark White. Mark, welcome to the show. You know, Mark, I watched you on Good Afternoon Britain when this story broke, a story you and I know very, very well, and we've been completely gagged by the process of the fact this was in court. It's a case that makes you want to weep, and then it's a case that makes you righteously furious about everything that's wrong with policing, with political correctness, with the absence of any condemnation from politicians taking the knee, pathetic posturings, but completely absent, Mark White. This is the case that just doesn't tick those boxes, and I think that's utterly grotesque.
8: We've been in this business a long time, Martin. There are certain stories that stop us in our tracks, that are a wake-up call. And this absolutely should be one of those moments. This is the case of police responding to an incident and being so consumed with believing the claims of a brown-skinned man that he'd been racially abused that they completely ignored the other party in this case, a young white teenager who told them that he had been stabbed. They ignored that. they handcuffed this man who claimed that he had been stabbed, this man who had an obvious cut to his face, who had rips on part of his shirt and clothing, who no efforts were made to carry out any kind of cursory check to see if he had been stabbed, because it seems the police were all consumed with believing the assertion of this brown-skinned man. And this went on not for one or two, but three whole minutes, all the while the police being told by this teenage boy, now in handcuffs, bleeding out on the pavement, that he couldn't breathe. And the reason he couldn't breathe was because his lungs were filling up with blood from the severity of the stab wounds he'd received. Still, no efforts by the police to carry out any kind of check to see if he may have been stabbed. And it was only at the point where this young man lapsed into unconsciousness that the police decided to render first aid. By that time, it was too late. The police will tell you that anything they did would not have made any difference at all. But the fact is, here was a young man who had been so brutally stabbed, whose final moments on this earth were filled with moments in handcuffs of people not believing him, obviously, who must have been so very frightened with what was happening. His final moments on this earth, because those police did not, believe what he had said to them. And I can't even begin to imagine how Henry Novak's family must be responding to the news that their loved one lay dying, bleeding out on the pavement because those officers didn't carry out a cursory check. You and I, Martin, because we are sent abroad from time to time, go through trauma training. And that tells you, if someone has claimed they've been injured, you carry out checks. And sometimes it's not always, obvious when someone has been stabbed. There's no, in every case, there's not necessarily catastrophic bleed outs, but there is usually some element of blood loss. And you are taught in trauma training to get in there, to rub your bare hand up the back or up the front of an individual, wherever they claim they may have been stabbed, to check for any sign of blood loss. That was never carried out until, as I say, this young man lapsed into unconsciousness. And then we get to the point of why this was. And I honestly believe we're at a point where the police are so captured by the desire not to be branded as institutionally racist after decades of suffering reputational kickings from many in society who say they have been racist in their response to this, in their response to that, but from the top down, from the most senior officers down to the rank and file, it's instilled in them that they have got to be so alive to the possibility that people may have been racially abused and assaulted, that somehow is the most serious crime you could ever have, is to be, accused of being racist because you haven't responded properly to these accusations. That I honestly feel that officers that are now out there on that job take this into consideration sometimes above what might be a more serious crime that's just occurred, such as the stabbing of this young man, 18 years old. This young man had his whole life ahead of him, Martin. We do not know what Henry Novak may have achieved. We'll never know now because of the horrific events that played out in Southampton.
0: Oh. Yeah, you're right. 18-year-old lad, just gone, just betrayed, wasn't listened to, as you said, in his dying moment, just wasn't listened to. Who knows if he could have survived? We'll never know. If they'd have put him in the recovery position, if they'd attended to him sooner, we just won't ever know. But he's gone.
8: Well,
0: and you're right.
8: The police might be right, Martin, that there's nothing that could be done medically for him because of the catastrophic nature of the injuries. but at least dignity in dying. I mean, if you are the mum and dad of that young man, to think that your loved one's final moments were consumed by not just the atrocity of the attack that had been perpetrated on him, but by those who are there to offer support, to offer some kind of comfort in your dying moments, are not there to do that, but instead are handcuffing you and just not believing a word you're saying.
0: Mark White, thank you very, very much. Powerful testimony. Appreciate you staying on and talking to me on my show today. Thank you, Mark. I'm joined now by the justice journalist, David Shipley. David, it's profoundly moving and difficult to comprehend what's happened to Henry Novak, but that's our task. And next, we need to ask what happens next, because, you know, you can bet your life, if the roles have been reversed, we'll be having a huge public conversation now about the far right and how out of control it is, and how we've failed, and our country is poisonous, and the silence from our political class, from our media class, I think has been grotesque. It's been telling. Because they too have been captured. We've got the police chief today, David Shipley, saying sorry. I don't think that's enough. I don't think saying sorry is enough. What happens next? What do you think should happen to these coppers? Elon Musk wants to sue them. He said money is no object. He wants to fund a wrongful death lawsuit against, quotes, these disgusting excuses for law enforcement. They damn well had better have been fired. Now I know that the call for reparations for justice is swift, but something has to happen next.
4: Yes, it does. I think I agree with everything that was just said, that this boy, this 18-year-old boy, was handcuffed and passed out and died while listening to his killer lie to the police. The police believe him. You know, it's horrific. And that happened because of anti-racist doctrine, which is more properly, I think, anti-white doctrine. I think there's some things that should happen here. First of all, the individual police officers do need to face consequences. We have to root out this ideology. And one of the first steps is by making sure there are consequences. So we can and should be prosecuting for misconduct in public office, because these officers arrived and, as was just said, they saw a boy who had a cut to his face, who had blood on his shirt, who had visible wounds. And they chose to ignore the evidence of their own eyes and believe the Sikh family insisting that their son had been racially abused. And that fear of racism as the great modern sin was more important to these police officers than the evidence of their own eyes that there was a victim in front of them who had visible knife wounds. And we have to make police officers realize that that cannot happen again. So I think prosecutions on misconduct in public office for the officers would be an excellent step. If people want to fund lawsuits against them as well, that would also be excellent. You know, I think people who made bankrupt is a good effective deterrent. But more broadly, we have to root this ideology out of the police generally. And I think a really good step for that is that we should see the body cam footage released in its entirety showing the incident. We need to see what the conversations were between the killer's family, you know, who'd obviously tried to cover up the crime as well, and the police, and what the victim said, and understand exactly how much they let us down.
0: Now, when you see those pictures of an 18-year-old boy checking his hair in a lift, you know, on a night out, just an ordinary kid with his whole life ahead of him. And my boy turned 17 yesterday. It's just so heartbreaking. To look at someone like that and then to try and think ahead to how they like lay gurgling on a pavement, you know, disbelieved by the police. And what about the contemptible actions of the family? The brother who fabricated this racist lie, the mother who hid the murder weapon at home. This is a total and utter aberration of Britain as a welcoming nation. Britain as a diverse, multicultural nation. We're told this is the dream. This is an abject and total failure of everything that represents.
4: It is. And also, I think we have to consider the fact that this kind of attitude from the police will encourage, you know, young men who are not white, who are predisposed to violence, to be more violent. If they will clearly think they can get away with it. That's obviously this chap thought that he would get away with it. He thought it was a reasonable thing to do to stab someone five times and then phone the police himself and pretend that he'd been racially abused. You know, if he expected the police to be fair-minded, he wouldn't have done that. He did that because he thought he could rely on the police to take his side if he shouted racism. And that's the dark, destructive lie that we have at the heart of multicultural Britain. It gives a power to people who will use it for ill ends.
0: Okay, David Shippey, thank you very much for joining us on the show. It's always a pleasure to have your company, your expertise, especially on a day like this. Thank you. Still to come, we'll continue our discussion as Hampshire police apologise for handcuffing a teenager as he bled to death after falling for his attacker's lies that he was racist. He's gone. He's Henry Novak. This is GB News, Britain's News Channel.
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28: Crystal Palace co-owner Steve Parrish reflected on the club's remarkable transformation following their Conference League triumph against Rayo Vallecano, saying, "Sometimes the good guys win." Parrish, who fronted a supporter-led consortium that saved the South London club from administration in 2010, described the achievement as a dream come true. The triumph marked a fitting farewell for departing manager Oliver Glasner, who oversaw the most decorated period in Palace's history. "I can't even believe that this was the last game," he said, adding, "This is a good chapter to read in the Crystal Palace book. That's the latest sport. 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
0: Welcome back. It's 3:30 now. A reminder of the big breaking news story from earlier on this afternoon. A Sikh man has been found guilty of murdering a university student with a Sikh ceremonial knife before tricking police into arresting the dying man by falsely accusing him of racism. 18-year-old finance student Henry Novak was on his way home from a night out when he was attacked by a complete stranger, Vikram Digwal, with an 8-inch ceremonial blade. Hampshire Police's Deputy Chief Constable Robert France has apologised for his officers handcuffing the teenager as he bled to death on the pavement.
22: "I'm sorry that Henry's life couldn't be saved that night, and I'm sorry that he was handcuffed and arrested in the moments before he lost consciousness. When his killer made that call to police, and he called the police, not the ambulance service, he lied on that call. He lied when police attended the scene. He continued to lie as Henry's condition deteriorated. It is clear, and it is absolutely tragic, that it took them 3 minutes before they started to administer first aid. It is important, though, to say the pathologist has been clear. There's nothing officers could have done which would have saved Henry's life.
0: We'll never know, will we? We'll never know if Henry's life couldn't have been saved because he wasn't believed. He was handcuffed instead. It wasn't checked by the police on the scene if he was bleeding when pictures show he clearly was. Release the body cam footage. I think we demand to see what happened at that scene. What happened? Show us the footage. I don't think apologies will cut this anymore. There will be a national outcry to the extent where I sincerely believe if a black boy had been killed by a white man in this manner on the streets and the police had disbelieved him and let him bleed to death, our cities would be burning right now. Politicians would be taking the knee. The outcry would be international. Endless misses would be written by the political class, by the chattering class, by celebrities queuing up to condemn the white boy. Deafening silence in this case. And look at the family. Digwa's brother completely fabricated the claim that Henry Novak was racist. His mother then removed the murder weapon and took it home. She was also found guilty today for assisting a defendant by removing the weapon from the scene. The entire family rotten to the core. Where's the outcry? Where's the calls for justice? And what next happens to these police officers? We sincerely and utterly cannot let this lie. Does this prove that the police force has now been so captured with the desire to be seen as anti-racist, they believe fake racism and they watch a white boy die on the pavement? Enough is enough. Now, moments ago, the Prime Minister finally spoke out about unemployment and a potential Labour leadership election, and let's take a listen.
1: Well, we asked Alan Milburn to do this report because I've been really worried about young people and the number of them that are out of work. This is a long-standing, long-term problem. It's been going on for many years. It's complicated and complex, as Alan Milburn makes clear. There's no single thing that you can say that's the reason. So obviously, we will now work with Alan on what more needs to be done. I'm pleased that some of the measures we've already put in place are coming on train next month. So particularly the stuff about apprentices. We've been talking to apprentices here, vitally important for young people. So what we've put in place is £3,000 support for any employer that takes someone who's been unemployed for 6 months, a young person, and gives them an apprenticeship, that start that they need. Also, if a young person's been out of work, someone who's been unemployed for 6 months, a young person, and gives them an apprenticeship, that start that they need. Also, if a young person's been out of

0: Tony Blair, says you don't have a plan.
1: Well, let me start with where I agree with Tony Blair. I agree with him that we should be having a discussion about policy and ideas, and that's what generates politics. That's where the focus should be. So Tony is right about that. You won't be surprised to know that I don't agree with much of what Tony says about what the government is doing. We can all argue about individual policies, but the real question is, what's the change, what's the difference that is happening in a country that we inherited 2 years ago in a very poor place? We put the policy in place to stabilise the economy and make sure that it grew so wealth was created in every part of the country. Because of our policy choices, that is happening. And you see that in the figures that were out this year, in recent months in particular. We took policy choices that we needed better public services. They were on their knees when we inherited them. We took policy choices that we would invest in those public services, that we would introduce new technologies, particularly in the NHS. As a result, waiting lists are coming down, with the biggest drop for 17 years, actually, recorded just 2 weeks ago. So with the right policy choices there, we also had to address the question of how do we get migration down without affecting economic growth, which is a difficult balance. Again, we took our policy choices, and you've seen the growth figures are up, the migration figures are down, which tells you the change that we brought about in 2 short years. And then on the sort of international stage, which is obviously hugely important at such a volatile time, we have in 2 short years rebuilt our relationship with many countries, particularly in the EU. We're now a trusted colleague, an ally of our EU partners, but at the same time as maintaining our relationship with the US. And so many people said that wouldn't be possible. So actually, my response to Tony is, yes, it's right to talk about policy. It's right to talk about ideas. That's where the debate should be. But actually, no, I don't agree that the policy choice of this government weren't the right policy choices, given what we inherited, very different situation in 2024 to 1997. And dealing with what we had to turn around, the policy choices, we're vindicated by them because those changes have happened.
2: Keir Starmer there in a factory appeared to have put all the staff to sleep. Still to come, public disorder, stabbings, brawls and even a shooting. Britain has seen a spike in violent crime over the past few days. Could a hot summer see further disorder? Are we witnessing a heat wave, crime wave? I'll be joined next by Charlie Peters here on GB News.
3: Hello, very good afternoon to you. I'm here from the Met Office with your GB News weather update. Things will be turning fresher and a bit more unsettled as we head towards the weekend, but currently we are still heavily under the influence of high pressure towards the east of us. It's this that's dragged in hot air from the south, which is why for the sixth consecutive day we've seen temperatures in excess of 30 Celsius across the country. There have been a few showers around. Most of them are actually going to ease and die away through this evening, but across parts of Northern Ireland and particularly northern western Scotland, there will be some showery rain feeding through during the early hours of tomorrow morning. Most places, though, having a dry night, a fair bit of cloud, particularly towards the west, and with that hot air across us, temperatures not dropping a huge amount. Most towns and cities holding up in the mid-teens Celsius. So first thing tomorrow morning, a bit of a damp start across northern and western parts of Scotland. Further east and further south as well, it's drier, it's brighter, quite cloudy, a bit damp across Northern Ireland first thing, and across many parts of England and Wales. Whilst it's largely dry, there will be a bit more cloud than we've seen recently, and the cloud could be thick enough for a few outbreaks of rain across some western parts. Further east, East Anglia, for example, starting the day with lots of sunshine. Then there will be more showery rain affecting parts of Scotland in particular, especially towards the northwest, some blustery winds. The rain could turn a bit heavy here at times, and also some showery rain affecting southern southeastern parts, especially as we go into the afternoon. But in between, there'll be a lot of sunshine on offer, but also fresher air making its way in. So temperatures for many down a fair few degrees on today, though in the southeast, still quite hot. Temperatures here peaking in the high 20s. The showery rain in the southeast does eventually clear away as we go through later on tomorrow, and the rain in the north will clear away, turning things drier overnight into Saturday, but that drier weather doesn't last. As I said at the start, things are going to be fresher and also a bit more unsettled into this weekend. Bye-bye.
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0: 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The M74 northbound at Junction 3A Daldowie has restrictions due to a broken down vehicle. The M4 westbound is congested between Junctions 24 and 26. Two lanes on the M6 southbound in Staffordshire are closed between junctions 13 and 12 due to a breakdown, clearing by 3:30 p.m. The M5 northbound exit at junction 19 in North Somerset is partially closed. In Hampshire, the A34 southbound is congested between the A272 and the M3. And on the trains, Grand Central and Great Northern services between London King's Cross, Moorgate and Stevenage are facing disruptions. For more travel news, go to gbnews.com.
1: Welcome back. It's 20 to 4. You're with me, Martin Daubney, on GB News. Now, the bank holiday heatwave has also brought with it a spate of violent incidents, including murder investigations, stabbings and social disorder. Criminal investigations are underway across the country, including in Sheffield, where a single mother was randomly shot dead, in Hackney, where there's a stabbing, in Brighton, rampages on beaches, and also Southend, to name just a few. It's what is becoming now a national heatwave crime wave. Well, let's now speak with our national reporter, Charlie Peters. Charlie, welcome to the show. You know, there are so many of these crimes in today's news list, Charlie. We decided just to lump them together. Now, so commonplace are they becoming?
2: That's right, Martin. We've been tracking the rate of criminality that seems to have spiked since the heatwave started over the weekend. It's interesting to note, before we continue, that last year there were 94 declared murders in the capital by the Met Police, of which 41 appear to have occurred on days when it was at least 25 degrees. So there does appear to be a link between high temperatures and criminality, and that perhaps explains part of the spike that we have noticed in the last 4 or 5 days. From the start, how this trend started to occur, as it were, in Acton on Friday, where 5 men were treated for stabbing injuries. I think we can have a map we can show you of some of the key areas where this has occurred. Also on the same day in Clapham, a 17-year-old boy was stabbed after a mass unauthorised gathering of teenagers in Clapham. There was then in Hackney, the police launched a murder appeal after a teenage boy was stabbed during a street fight. That followed a so-called block party where some men were seen wielding machetes, and there was a report of a firearm discharge. Then in Kilburn in northwest London on Tuesday, a man was also stabbed to death in his 20s. And then we have seen over the last 3 days, Martin, a spate of stabbings around north and west London. In Portobello Road on Monday night, witnesses told GB News that shortly after 8 p.m. they saw one man being pursued by 3 others before collapsing after being stabbed. There was also 2 men arrested yesterday in the nearby Kensington Leisure Centre after they were treated following reports of a stabbing. And also we understand that on Tuesday morning at around 5 a.m. a man presented to officers from the Metropolitan Police with stab-like injuries. And perhaps, Martin, the most shocking of all of these cases was in Hillingdon. The early hours of Tuesday, a doctor in his 50s was stabbed multiple times. We now know that a 27-year-old man, Mahdi Abdullahi, has been charged with grievous bodily harm with intent and possession of an offensive weapon. He appeared at Uxbridge Magistrates Court yesterday. Also, we have learnt that in Finsbury Park, a man in his 50s was taken to hospital after being stabbed there just before 4 a.m. on the 24th of May. But just quickly, Martin, to bring you some of those scenes of disorder you just briefly saw on your screens there. The police in several seaside towns have been responding to scenes of great disorder in Bournemouth. Police officers were dealing with crowds on the beach. They said that they were attacked with glass bottles and missiles. 3 people were arrested on Tuesday after violence broke out at around 6 p.m. Extra officers were actually brought in from the constabulary in Hampshire, and a helicopter from the National Police Air Service was also brought in. Now, Dorset Police said said that those arrested remained in custody yesterday afternoon. That included a 22-year-old man from Tottenham in London. I think what we've seen much of is people travelling from outside these seaside towns and cities towards them, particularly from London, where rival schools and gangs have clashed in some of these incidents, particularly in Brighton, where a teenage boy was stabbed on the bank holiday Monday. He was a boy from Surrey, and an investigation continues there. Also in Southend in Essex, serious disorder was seen there, and including, Martin, pictures shared on social media ahead of so many youths and gangs travelling from London towards the seaside town in Essex, almost showing off the weapons that they intended to bring to that town. So many police investigations ongoing, including murder investigations, coming amid this heatwave crime wave that seems to have swept much of the south of England and London, Martin.
1: Yeah, Johnny Peters, excellently annotated there. And the thing is, this just feels like it's happening more and more and more. I remember when I was much younger as a journalist, you know, a stabbing was a completely rare event. It was a headline news event. And now, Charlie, there are so many. Yeah. They're simply bundled together in a package like this, Charlie. I mean, it really is.
2: To that point, Martin, on Monday evening, that stabbing, we learned of it at GB News. There were 20 police officers deployed to a stabbing at Portobello Road in Notting Hill. And we had to take quite a while to actually learn information from the Met about what had happened. We only got confirmation that they had investigated that well into the afternoon on Tuesday, perhaps pointing to the fact that these events are becoming so regular that it's increasingly difficult, perhaps, for the police to actually track when these are going on, when the press bring them information about stabbings. Despite the widespread police operation there, it took a while for them to actually confirm that they knew it had happened.
1: Yeah, and that footage there from Bournemouth Beach, and there's like four old Bill and like hundreds of yobbos just swarming around them. I've got no chance if it kicks off. Charlie Peters, thank you very much. Always a pleasure to have your company on the show. Now, coming up next, a bit of fun. We need some today, don't we? Because a South Shields pub has gained two new feathery regular customers. That's right, they're quackers for a pint, and they've become celeb birdies. We're all going to have a pint soon of Carling Quack Label. We'll cross to the pub next. First, though, here's your weather forecast from the top European destinations.
3: Ready to soak up that holiday sunshine?
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6: Hello there. Well, the hot weather's not just continuing across the UK, it's also continuing across western and central parts of Europe. Plenty of sunshine to go alongside that too. Temperatures widely in the high 20s, if not pushing into the low 30s across parts of Italy and many inland areas of Europe. Mostly dry with plenty of sunshine, though we could see the odd shower across parts of Italy and also Greece. The sunshine's here to stay over the weekend and into next week alongside those high temperatures widely pushing into the low 30s across Italy.
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13: No persecuted Christian should have to walk alone. 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I'm a supporter of Help the Persecuted. War has erupted across the Middle East. 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
1: Welcome back. It's 3:51. You're with me, Martin Daubley, here on GB News. Now, two ducks have turned into internet stars after becoming regular attendees at a boozer in South Shields. When they come, of course, it's called Quacky Hour. Well, let's now speak with the landlady of Sinia's Bar in South Shields, and that's Sinia Jazwi. Sinia, you've become something of a media sensation. There's endless camera crews queuing up to come and see your ducks. Where are your feathered friends?
14: Well, they've been here this morning. Well, they've been here twice already, but they're not currently here at the moment. But they've been coming for 6 weeks now. So it's what started from just, you know, going to be an appearance of a couple of ducks and thinking, wow, there's ducks here. We fed them and now they come every day, all day, even on an evening.
1: So it started off, they waddled up. You can see pictures there where they're inside the boozer.
14: Yeah.
1: They waddled up and they stuck their beaks in a little bowl of food there. And I guess they're quackers for a free meal. Who can blame them?
14: Yeah, they really are well-fed ducks. They're getting bigger by the moment. They're really well looked after. The customers love them.
1: Now, you're not fattening them up to put them on the menu, are you, Sinia?
14: Oh, no, anything duck edible-wise is banned from the premises for life.
1: Well, seriously, I've seen the videos, they've gone viral, and it's got to be good for business, right?
14: It's really good for business, and it's really uplifting as well. It's just so unusual to be sitting having a drink in the pub, and the ducks just walk in. If the door's closed, they actually peck on the glass of the door and everyone will just now say, oh, the ducks are here, and we'll get their food and they just come in and they're unfazed by a crowd. It's just a wonderful thing to see and be a part of.
1: It's a really lovely story, and, you know, we have a lot of dark news like today, so it really has cheers up. And that must be what people get when they come in, right? It just puts a smile on their face seeing a log packing away.
14: Yeah, it's absolutely lovely to see. We're hoping that Daisy, because they have names, remember, so Donald and Daisy, we've named them. I'm hoping to see ducklings. They'll be my grandbabies. Hopefully she'll be bringing them soon.
1: Yeah, I mean, it would certainly be one for the almost straight out of the copybook of Blind Dates. Two ducks walked into a pub, and the next thing you know, they got little ducklings behind them. Yeah,
14: absolutely.
1: Well, let's hope it has a happy end. And if that does happen, please send us photographs of little chicks. We do like little chicks here at GB News. Thank you very much, Sinia Jazwi.
14: And the
1: very, very best of luck. Very, very best of luck with your pub and your business. And, you know, I just think it's wonderful. Look at that. Two little ducks kissing. It's got a gross thing on his neck. Beautiful.
14: Yeah.
1: Thank you very much, Sinia. And the very best of British to you and all your customers. Lovely. Thank you.
14: Thank you.
1: Now, still to come, as I say, plenty of serious news today as well, because Hampshire police apologise for handcuffing a teenager, Henry Novak, as he bled to death after falling for his attacker's lies that he was a racist. The attacker, the murderer, his brother lied there was a racist attack. The mother removed the weapon. They've all been found guilty in a case that exemplifies everything that's wrong about the political correctness that's captured British policing. Britain's George Floyd moment, that's next.
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16: 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This is your GB News weather update from the Met Office. Things are set to turn a little bit fresher for many of us for tomorrow, but before all that, it is still hot and often sunny through today. We have high pressure to the east of us, and this high pressure means we're dragging in hot air from the south, and it's this that's leading to those exceptionally high temperatures. Worth bearing in mind, with the heat, we are seeing a few heavy thundery downpours developing. Already had some of those this morning, and a few more to come in places this afternoon. Difficult to be too precise with exactly where and when these will develop, so just bear in mind the odd shower is possible. Temperatures in the southeast likely to be a bit higher than yesterday. We're looking at highs around 32, possibly 33 Celsius, and that hot air pushing northwards means parts of Scotland, northern Scotland, likely to have their hottest day of the week. Through the day, through into the evening, there will be some cloud around, and that's always going to make it a little bit difficult working out exactly how hot it's going to get. Nonetheless, the generally fine weather continues for many of us into this evening. Still just some showers to watch out for here and there. Like I say, a bit difficult to predict exactly when they're going to kick off. Just bear in mind there will be a couple around. Generally, the showers are going to ease if they do develop as we go through into the evening. Lots of dry weather for many of us just towards the northwest of the UK. Some showery rain pushing its way in here, and particularly over northwestern parts of Scotland, that could turn quite heavy through the early hours of tomorrow morning. With that hot air still across us, like we've seen through some recent nights, temperatures not dropping a huge amount, mid-teens in many towns and cities. Another warm, sticky night for most of us. Through into Friday then, we have more showery rain affecting northwestern parts of the UK and some showers pushing into southern and southeastern areas as well. Here in the southeast is still quite hot, temperatures in the very high 20s. Elsewhere, a fresher feel for many of us, high teens, low 20s for most. Bye-bye.
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0: 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The A9 at Pitlochry remains closed due to a serious collision. Westbound congestion builds on the M4 between junctions 24 and 26. There are 10-minute delays eastbound on the A66 between the M6 and the A6, clearing by 4:15. Staffordshire's M6 southbound has 50-minute delays due to a broken-down vehicle. The M40 northbound in Buckinghamshire has one lane closed from an overturning accident. The A34 southbound in Hampshire sees 20-minute delays. And on the trains, major disruption affects services between London King's Cross and Stevenage. For more travel news, go to gbnews.com.
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19: 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UK only. Entrance must be 18 or over. Lines close at 4 p.m. on the 26th of June. This is a network giveaway. Entries will be pooled. 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
1: Very good afternoon to you. It's 4pm and welcome to the Martin Daubney Show here on GB News, broadcasting for you until 6pm. We've got a cracking show and here's what's on today's ship menu.
21: I'm sorry that Henry's life couldn't be saved that night, and I'm sorry that he was handcuffed and arrested in the moments before he lost consciousness. When his killer made that call to police, and he called the police, not the ambulance service, he lied on that call.
1: The betrayal of Henry Novak, and seriously, is sorry enough from Hampshire Police, who today have apologised for handcuffing a teenager as he bled to death on the pavement after falling for his attacker's blatant lies that he was racist. Finance students, Henry Novak was on his way home from a night out when he was viciously stabbed five times by a Sikh man, Vikram Digwal, with a Sikh ceremonial knife. His brother and mother then lied to protect their murderer son. Here's a question. Why isn't this Britain's George Floyd moment? And should the officers now lose their jobs? Let's release the body cam footage. We deserve to know the truth about the betrayal of Henry Novak. Also in today's news, a damning new report today shows Britain is suffering from the worst youth worklessness crisis since records began.
22: This is, you know, I think a real sobering report, and we cannot afford, we will not allow a lost generation.
1: Yet astonishingly, while the young British workforce grew by just 0.3% in 6 years, there has been a 355% boom in jobs for youths born outside of the European Union. On GB News today, I'll reveal how decades of open borders madness and an addiction to cheap foreign labour has doomed an entire generation of young Brits. And the Great British Ice Burn is finding itself in a sticky situation. Outmoded by more modern, trendier foreign sweet snacks such as donuts, one Somerset baker has written a touching obituary to the classic snack and withdrawn it from sale. But will the Ice Burn overcome this setback? It's icing on the cake on today's show. It's time to bake Britain great again. Welcome to the show. It's a pleasure to have your company. Record youth worklessness, the report claimed today, and they blame social media. They blame a lack of help from job centres. But I say this, a plague on all of your houses, the political class. Open borders since Tony Blair onwards has flooded this country with a plethora of cheap foreign labour, latterly most of it from the third world. The consecutive failures by the Labour Party under Tony Blair, by the Conservative Party, particularly the Boris wave, has eviscerated any chance Brits have had of finding their first footing on the career ladder, housing beyond their affordability, hope beyond their reach. And now they're damning the kids themselves for being losers in their bedrooms. They were committed to this funeral pyre by the failure of our political class. A plague on all your houses. We were saying years ago, before the Brexit referendum, put Brits first. None of them listened, and here we are today. We've doomed an entire generation because of an addiction to integration of foreign labour. Get in touch, gbnews.com/yoursay is the way to do so. Scan the QR code on your screens now. But now it's time for your headlines, and here's Aaron Armstrong.
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2: 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Our top stories: a man's been found guilty of stabbing a university student to death with an 8-inch Kirpan ceremonial knife. A 23-year-old Vikram Digwa told police he was the victim of a racist attack after he stabbed Henry Novak 5 times in Southampton last December. He was filmed by his victim telling him, "I'm a bad man," moments before it happened. It led to officers arresting Mr. Novak and putting him in handcuffs moments before he collapsed and became unconscious, before he then died from a fatal stab wound to his heart, despite efforts to resuscitate him. Digwa was also convicted of carrying a bladed weapon in public. His mother, 53-year-old Kiran Kaur, was found guilty of assisting an offender by removing the weapon from the scene. Now, an investigation into the officer's actions has been launched, and police have also apologised for treating the victim as a racist subject.
3: Henry was the victim of this crime, and the fact that officers took several minutes to realise what had happened and to start to give Henry a first aid is something that I deeply regret. But they were operating with far less information than we have now, on the basis of lies, with a wound that was deep and internal, and where the bleeding, that significant bleeding, was not and could not have been immediately obvious to them, and where the pathologist has been clear that there's nothing they could have done that night that would have saved Henry's life.
2: Official figures show more than 1 million 16 to 24-year-olds are not in employment, education or training. That's the highest level since 2013. The report, which was led by former Labour Cabinet Minister Alan Milburn, has warned of a lost generation, and he's called for urgent action to reform education, health and welfare systems. He says the issue has been ignored for too long.
6: Every one of them should have an opportunity to learn or to earn. But the NEET rate in our country has barely been below 10% in 25 years. It's one thing to be ignorant about a problem. It's quite another to be neglectful. And I'm sad to say that for far too long in our country, the NEET crisis has been swept under the carpet. Not any longer. This review exists because today Britain faces a genuine generational fault line. We do not just have a chronic problem. It is getting worse, not getting better, and we have neither a system or a plan to deal with it.
2: Well, the Conservatives say Labour is to blame for failing to back British businesses. However, the Prime Minister, who commissioned the review last year, says the government has put measures in place to tackle youth unemployment, which has been a problem for some time.
22: This is a long-standing, long-term problem. It's been going on for many years. It's complicated and complex, as Alan Milburn makes clear. There's no single thing that you can say that's the reason. So obviously, we will now work with Alan on what more needs to be done.
2: Two teenage boys have died in separate incidents in Kent and Oxford in the 11th water-related deaths during the heatwave. The body of a 15-year-old was recovered from a pond in Swanscombe in Kent after emergency services responded to concerns for his safety. A 14-year-old boy died in the River Thames in Oxford. That was also yesterday, on Wednesday. 9 children aged between 12 and 17, as well as a man in his 60s and a 72-year-old woman, all died in water-related incidents because of the hot weather. A woman who murdered her 19-day-old daughter in what's been described as a violent and brutal attack has been jailed for at least 19 years. Nicole Blaine murdered her daughter Thea Wilson in Greenock in July 2023. Lord Scott imposed a life sentence at the High Court in Glasgow, saying it would be 19 years before Blaine could be considered for parole. The judge dismissed her absurd claims that another child was responsible for Thea's death. Finally, a man is fighting for his life after a crash between a car and a pedestrian in Golders Green last night. A 41-year-old Iranian national was found injured at the scene and was taken to hospital with life-threatening injuries. The driver of the vehicle, an Iraqi national, aged 39, was arrested on suspicion of causing grievous bodily harm and serious injury by dangerous driving and failing to provide a drug sample. He remains in custody. Those are your headlines. More coming up at 4:30.
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2: 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A pound will buy you $1.35 and a euro 15. Gold is costing £3,554 per ounce, and the FTSE 100 is trading at 10,596 points.
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23: Yeah.
1: Thank you, Aaron. Breaking news from this afternoon and a warning that some viewers and listeners might find this distressing. A Sikh man has been found guilty today of murdering a university student with a ceremonial knife before tricking police, blatantly lying, into arresting the dying man by accusing him of racism. 18-year-old finance student Henry Novak was on his way home from a night out when he was randomly attacked by a total stranger, Vikram Digwar, with an 8-inch ceremonial Sikh blade. Hampshire Police's Deputy Chief Constable Robert France has apologised for his officers handcuffing the teenager as he bled to death on the pavement.
21: I'm sorry that Henry's life couldn't be saved that night, and I'm sorry that he was handcuffed and arrested in the moments before he lost consciousness. When his killer made that call to police, and he called the police, not the ambulance service, he lied on that call. He lied when police attended the scene. He continued to lie as Henry's condition deteriorated. It is clear, and it is absolutely tragic, that it took them 3 minutes before they started to administer first aid. It is important, though, to say the pathologist has been clear. There's nothing officers could have done which would have saved Henry's life.
1: We'll never know, will we? We'll never know if his life couldn't be saved. He was handcuffed as he bled to death, disbelieved by police officers who instead believed the racist lies of the murderer's brother. Justice was passed down finally today at Southampton Crown Court. Let's join GB News' South England reporter Isabel Fekulak, who joins us live from outside of Southampton Crown Court. Isabel, a truly shocking story, the betrayal of Henry Novak, a treacherous murder, and a case that really asks a huge amount about the broken state of policing in Britain. Tell us about the verdict today.
5: Good afternoon, Martin. Yes, this case has so many layers to it. There's just been a downpour of heavy rain outside Southampton Crown Court, no doubt a metaphor for the storm that is about to surface for Hampshire Police as they arrested Henry Novak in the moments before he lost consciousness. Now, today we had these verdicts in after an 8-day trial. The jury took about 6 hours to deliberate. They found Vikram Digwar guilty of two charges. The first charge of murder and the second of carrying a knife in public. That knife was that ceremonial Sikh knife, a kapan used in ceremonies by initiated Sikhs. The mother was also on trial here at Southampton Crown Court for assisting a defendant by removing the weapon from the scene. That night, 3rd of December last year, as you said, Henry Novak walking home from a night out. He'd been out with his football team. Digwar alleged that he was drunk, but in fact the pathologist said that he was under the legal limit of alcohol. Digwar also said that he'd been punching him, the pathologist also confirming there that there was no marks on his hands that were evidence that he'd been punching anyone. Digwar lied many times on the night, also in court, saying that this was, he acted in self-defense, that he was petrified Henry Novak would use his own kapan against him, but that kapan in fact was used to stab Henry Novak three times in the front of his body, in the groin, chest and face, and twice in the back of his legs, the prosecution said, as he tried to get away. As he tried to get away, he climbed over a fence and Digwar actually filmed him doing this, zoomed in on his face, a distressing video to see in court, but showed clearly the injuries that Henry sustained, a scratch to the face with that 21 centimeter Sikh blade that the police clearly didn't notice the extent to what his injuries were. Digwar obviously continued to lie at the scene, saying that Henry was pretending that his injuries were false. Henry is heard on the transcript saying, "I've been stabbed, I can't breathe," saying, "I'm dying." Digwar replies, "You're not dying, bro." Of course, there is that initial video of the pair that was shown in court where Henry Novak says, "Go on, say you're a bad man." Digwar replies, "I am a bad man," turns to face Novak and approaches him, grabs his phone, holds onto his phone throughout the night, doesn't give it to the police at the scene either. So he was unable to call for help himself. Now, the police were called instead of an ambulance. They took 3 minutes to administer first aid and Henry died at the scene.
1: Thank you very much, Isabel Fakulak. That superb reporting there from outside of Southampton Crown Court. Well, I'm joined in the studio by GB News' political editor, Christopher Hope. Chris, where's Keir Starmer's statement on this? Because I tell you what, here's a Prime Minister that took the knee about the aftermath of the George Floyd riots. It's one of his, I think, his most ridiculous moments, and it's one of his most remembered moments. You know, always seems to have a statement about something that happens on a faraway shore. Looking at Keir Starmer's social media timeline, the last tweet he put out was about football fans wanting to watch the Arsenal match for free. Why is the Prime Minister silent on a white man bleeding to death on a pavement at the bequest of a total racist lie?
7: Well, we have gone to number 10 for a comment. If they want to respond, they can do through us. He has faced journalists today. Of the questions asked by all broadcasters, the question was not asked about Henry Novak.
1: Why not?
7: Well, maybe because it came through too late. We have to arrange all these questions some time in advance to try and get them to the PM. So that may have been the answer. We did try and get that question asked, frankly, from GB News, but it wasn't asked by the pool reporter. But there is a real concern politically, Martin. You've got Chris Philp, he's a shadow Home Secretary. He makes the point, possibly the point, or similar point, that you're making, that the wider the police believe these allegations are racism without a critical assessment. Henry's last words were, "I can't breathe." Mm. As I say, reading that across to the George Floyd killing in America. If it had been an ethnic minority, says Chris Philp, there would probably be protests and riots by now. Now, the taking of the knee was deeply controversial by Angela Rayner, I think, and Keir Starmer when they're leader and deputy leader of the Labour Party. I think that the timing of that happened some weeks after the killing of George Floyd, when the issue became one of the rights of black people, Black Lives Matter. But certainly there is no response yet from the Prime Minister. We have had comments from the IOPC, which of course investigates the police. They say this: "Our thoughts and sympathies are with Henry Novak's family and everyone affected by his death." The IOPC carry on: "We are independently investigating the contact Hampshire and Isle of Wight officers had with Mr. Novak prior to his death on December the 4th. That means when he was lying there dying, frankly, including the use of handcuffs by officers as he lay dying, and the first aid provided. Our investigation, which began following a mandatory referral from the force that we received the same day, remains ongoing. And the officers involved are currently being treated as witnesses." So that's what the IOPC is saying. Now, we also heard from the Sikh community. So a statement on behalf of Sikh organisations and communities across the country. They say that "We express our deepest condolences for the tragic loss of life, and our thoughts and prayers remain with the Novak family and loved ones during this profoundly difficult time." They go on: "This incident, as reported, does not align with the Sikh faith or the principles it stands for. Sikh teachings are founded on compassion, justice, humility, responsibility, and service to humanity. The Sikh community remains peaceful, well integrated, and a deeply valued part of British society." That said, that Sikh man did say he'd been a victim of racism.
1: He was alive.
7: And the police took his word over the white man dying. Now, you heard that from the Chief Constable. He is saying, why did this individual call the police first, not the ambulance? That isn't explained yet. Why call the police, not the ambulance, if you're concerned about the fact he's been stabbed? Did he panic when he said that? He certainly was not a racist issue, of course. And the issue for the police is this, Martin. Why do they believe that when this man lay dying?
1: Well, a lot of people think that's because they've been completely captured. I'll tell you what, there's only one way of getting around this. Release the body cam footage. Let us see. Let us judge for ourselves. No cover-ups. No more nonsense. We deserve to know the truth. I'm delighted now to be joined by my next guest. That's the Reform UK MP for Runcorn. That's Sarah Poacher. Sarah Poacher, welcome to the show. May I get your response to the brutal death and the betrayal of Henry Novak?
8: Yeah, good afternoon, Martin. I mean, the first thing I'd like to say is, as a mum of two boys, my heart goes out to Henry's mother and his family. My own son actually was mugged, left unconscious and bleeding on a street some time ago. And I remember how absolutely frightening that was. My son was okay. This lady's son sadly died. And it sounds at this stage as though his death was preventable. And I would be asking some serious questions, as I know now will be asked, about what kind of training, what are these Southampton police officers told that made them react the way they did?
1: Do you think there's a fair point here that if the races were reversed, if a black man had been stabbed by a white man with a knife and the police had simply let him bleed to death on the pavements, there'd be a completely different response? There'd be riots, let's be frank.
8: Well, look, let's just be careful what we say about sort of inciting any worse situation. This is a terrible thing that's happened. It's absolutely tragic. Like you, I think that they should release the body cam. Let's see what actually went on. But clearly there's going to be a massive investigation. And if the police have been found to have behaved in the way we think at this stage they have, then clearly they need to be held accountable for their actions, because they hid behind a racist card. They did not want to appear to be racist. That's what it looks like. So they handcuffed the white victim that was lying bleeding to death on the floor. It's absolutely disgraceful. But like I say, what have these police been told? This comes from the top. The chief constable of this force clearly needs to be answering some questions about what training his police officers are being given.
1: Okay, so Sarah Pochin, let me put this question to you. In fact, Chris Hope, you fire away.
7: Well, Sarah Pochin, just to ask you, I wonder what reform would do in government to stop this. It's obviously a cultural issue in the police that they take these views. What would you do to make sure this doesn't happen if you form the next government?
8: Well, I work very closely with Cheshire Police, which are the police force in my constituency of Runcorn and Helsby. I know from the chief constable there, the excellent Mark Roberts, that the police want to get back to getting criminals off the streets. They do not want to be on endless training courses, woke training courses, DEI recruitment, for example. They want to get rid of all that. They want to get back to basic policing and getting criminals off the streets. So I know it comes from the top. I know it's about leadership. And that's why I would question what kind of messages these police officers were getting from their chiefs.
1: Okay, Sarah Pochin, to another story today in the rounds. 26 Labour Party MPs and a former Labour Party MP have written to the chair of the Equality and Human Rights Commission saying that Reform UK is probed over allegations of Islamophobia. You're one of those MPs listed on here. They're accusing you of blatant Islamophobia. What's your response?
8: Look, the sort of issues that you know I raise time and time again are things like the challenge to our anti-terrorism teams. We know in 2024, the head of MI5 said quite openly that 75% of the people on his watch list for terrorism were Islamic extremisms. That's tens of thousands that MI5 are trying to keep their eye on and monitor. That cannot be right. What is wrong about saying that is a fact and something needs to be done about that? The other thing that I talk about endlessly is the threat to the safety of women and girls by the rise in Islamic extremism in this country. Boatloads of unchecked, illegal migrants coming over. We have no idea of their history. We know, don't we, that more and more cases are being revealed where criminals convicted in another country are coming over onto our streets, being allowed in on the boats, being housed, being dispersed in houses of multiple occupancy in our community, and nothing is being done about it. I will be talking about this. I will not be silenced on these issues, because again, I know from constituents in Runcorn of the threat they face and the safety issues that they have regarding their own daughters playing out on the streets in this lovely weather. You know, they have to be so careful now. It's not acceptable.
1: Okay, Sarah, I want to ask you about one of the parliamentarians here. Her name is Mary Rimmer. She's the Labour Party MP for St Helens South. She's saying that actually the racism of your party and dismissing it, she levelled this accusation towards Lee Anderson, who said he stands by everything he said. He said Islamophobia is a made-up word. Mary Rimmer said dismissal leads to hatred, hatred leads to violence, and violence leads to death. We cannot stand idly by while that happens. They've got Labour Party parliamentarians here accusing Reform UK's rhetoric of leading towards violence and death.
8: Well, that's rich, isn't it? Because as far as I'm aware, there's only two political parties that have been found guilty of this type of offence by the Equalities and Human Rights Commission. And that is the Labour Party being one of them and the BNP being the other. And the Labour Party was found guilty of rampant anti-Semitism in its ranks. So it's incredibly hypocritical of the Labour Party to say this. But what I would say is, look, you know, this is an issue. It's not going away and it needs to be talked about.
1: Okay, Sarah Burchin, thank you very much. Reform MP for Runcorn Wellesby, thank you very much for joining us on the show today. Appreciate your time. Chris, get a quick reaction to you. This notion of calling everybody Islamophobic to try and silence them, I mean, is it really seriously still a thing? She makes a valid point. You're allowed to question the untrammeled rise of Islamism without being called an Islamophobe, surely.
7: Well, I'm looking at the evidence here. So it is done by the Labour left, Ian Byrne, Clive Lewis, Bell Ribeiro, Addy, Diane Abbott, of course, independent.
1: The usual suspects.
7: Well, it's people who are always concerned about reform on the left of the Labour Party, 27 of them or so. And the examples, I think, are interesting. So when Nigel Farage was critical of that mass Muslim prayer event in Trafalgar Square, which we covered on GB News and debated a lot, and whether that was an imposition of a faith over other faiths or not, and he said they should be banned from historic British sites, apparently that is Islamophobic.
1: Why?
7: Well, I don't really know. So I'm puzzling with myself. I thought actually also that the definition produced by Dominic Greaves, the former Conservative Attorney General for the government, did try and tread that line between allowing free speech, which arguably what Farage did there is free speech, against being Islamophobic. It also shuts down so much of your conversation and does bring in, by the way, if what they're saying here is a backdoor blasphemy law, we should be able to be critical of all religions in our country, Martin.
1: Precisely. This is Britain. We allow free speech. We're allowed to criticise whatever we want within the framework of the law, and I feel that these kind of claims will simply backfire. I really, really do. Chris Hope, thank you very much indeed. Superb as ever. Now, coming up next, we'll continue our discussion as Hampshire police apologise for handcuffing a teenager as he bled to death on a pavement after they fell for his attacker's blatant lies that he was racist when, in fact, his attacker had lied. His brother covered up for him and his mother then hid the weapon. Henry Novak, betrayed by the state. 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
24: 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Parrish, who fronted a supporter-led consortium that saved the South London club from administration in 2010, described the achievement as a dream come true. The triumph marked a fitting farewell for departing manager Oliver Glasner, who oversaw the most decorated period in Palace's history. "I can't even believe that this was the last game," he said, adding, "This is a good chapter to read in the Crystal Palace book. That's the latest sport. 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
1: Welcome back to 4:29 with me, Milton Daubney, here on GB News. Now, let's return now to the huge breaking news story this afternoon. Hampshire police have apologised for handcuffing a teenager as he bled to death after falling for his attacker's blatant lies that Henry Novak was a racist when, of course, the opposite was true. Well, GB News' Homeland Security editor Mark White joins us now. Mark, welcome back and thank you for hanging around. I know you've been a very, very busy man on a shift earlier on, but surely now, the only way out of this is to release the police body cam footage. What happened? Show us the truth. Because if we don't get the truth, if we don't see the evidence with our own eyes, there'll be always that belief there's a cover-up going on.
27: Yeah, no, I completely agree with you. It would be difficult. That there is no doubt, but you know, truth and honesty, of course, is the best disinfectant here. I think the police will be able to hide behind the fact that it is graphic in nature and too distressing to release. I think the only chance that that body-worn camera footage will be released is if the parents of Henry Novak decide that it should be released to the public, that the public should see for themselves how the police reacted in the final moments of this young man's life. You know, I've heard this afternoon a few people say that this is the UK's George Floyd moment. I disagree with that. George Floyd was a career criminal, a man who once held a loaded gun to the belly of a pregnant woman, a waste of space, who political bandwagon jumping individuals like our own Prime Minister were only too eager and willing to bend the knee to after his untimely death. Well, Henry Novak was none of these things. He was a young man that was studying finance, who was a young man that would have contributed very greatly, I'm sure, to this community, to this country. He never got that opportunity, Martin, because he was the victim not just of a brutal stabbing, but also the victim of police officers in responding to this incident who were so obsessed with believing the claims of a brown-skinned man against the claims of an 18-year-old white man who claimed that he had been stabbed. But the police, in believing this brown-skinned man, didn't even carry out the most cursory of checks to see whether this 18-year-old had indeed, as he was claiming, been stabbed. He had a cut to his face. There were cuts on his white shirt and other clothing. He had been stabbed in the chest. Now, the police say that the penetrating wound that was fatal was so deep, Martin, that there wasn't a huge amount of blood loss, that you wouldn't have been able to tell simply by looking at this young man. but the police are taught to preserve life first and foremost. If someone tells you that they've been stabbed, then a check with the bare hand, checking the front and the back of this young man's bare skin, would have revealed at least some blood loss, would have told them that this young man appears to be telling the truth, that he has been stabbed. They would have got more, I'm sure, urgent medical assistance. Now, the police may well be right, Martin, in what they say, that the injuries were so catastrophic that that would never have made any difference at the end of the day. But what it would have meant was that this young man who lay dying, who lay bleeding out on the pavement, wouldn't have had his handcuffs anymore on. Those police officers, instead of handcuffing this young man, could have given him comfort, could have held his hand as he died on that pavement on that day in December. I said to you before, we'll never know what this young man could have become, but everything that we're told about him tells us that he would have been an extraordinary young man. I'll leave you with the words of his godmother, who said, "Henry was adored by everyone. A joy to be around such a cheeky, brilliant boy. Like the family who raised him, he radiated kindness and would do anything for anyone. Being in the presence of Henry and his family always lifted you." That, the words of his godmother.
1: My wife beautifully put, and you know, I'm deeply reminded of, they've become great friends of mine now, you know, Emma Webber and Dave Webber, the parents of Barnaby Webber, who also died on a pavement, have been stabbed by the psychopath Valda Kalikane, and they never knew if their boy could have survived, if he'd have made it, if he'd had, have been stabbed by the psychopath Valda Kalikane, and they never knew if their boy could have survived, if he'd have made it,

0: horrible what the families in Nottingham had gone through. But they will have known that the emergency services turning up on the day their loved ones lost their life would have done everything possible to ensure that they did try to save their lives and at least give them some kind of comfort in their final moments. This young man never got any of that. He was cuffed, and only at the point where he had lost consciousness, where he was unable to know that anyone was comforting him in his final moments, did they suddenly realise something was wrong and uncuffed him and tried to save his life. Before that, nothing.
1: Only a full investigation surely will now suffice. Thank you very much indeed, Mark White. Appreciate your time. Thank you. Still to come, former police frontman Sting says the loss of manual jobs could be driving toxic masculinity. What a blooming hell does he know? First, though, here's your latest news headlines with Aaron Armstrong.
2: Thank you, Martin. Good afternoon to your headlines. Police have apologised for arresting a dying teenager after his murderer lied about being the victim of a racist attack. 23-year-old Vikram Digwa had been found guilty of murdering Henry Novak after stabbing him five times in Southampton last December. More than a million young people are not in employment, education or training, a post-pandemic high. A major review carried out by former Cabinet Minister Alan Milburn says it's more than an economic crisis, it is a moral one. A woman who murdered her baby daughter has been sentenced to at least 19 years in jail. The High Court in Glasgow heard how Nicole Blaine launched a violent and brutal attack on 19-day-old Thea Wilson in Greenock in 2023. And two teenage boys have died in separate incidents, the 10th and 11th water-related deaths during the heatwave. The body of a 15-year-old was recovered from a pond in Swanscombe in Kent. A 14-year-old boy died in the River Thames in Oxford, both on Wednesday. And those are your headlines. More news coming up at 5 o'clock.
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4: Hello, very good afternoon to you. I'm here from the Met Office with your GB News weather update. Things will be turning fresher and a bit more unsettled as we head towards the weekend, but currently we are still heavily under the influence of high pressure towards the east of us. It's this that's dragged in hot air from the south, which is why for the sixth consecutive day we've seen temperatures in excess of 30 Celsius across the country. There have been a few showers around. Most of them are actually going to ease and die away through this evening, but across parts of Northern Ireland and particularly northern western Scotland, there will be some showery rain feeding through during the early hours of tomorrow morning. Most places, though, having a dry night, a fair bit of cloud, particularly towards the west, and with that hot air across us, temperatures not dropping a huge amount. Most towns and cities holding up in the mid-teens Celsius. So first thing tomorrow morning, a bit of a damp start across northern and western parts of Scotland. Further east and further south as well, it's drier, it's brighter, quite cloudy, a bit damp across Northern Ireland first thing, and across many parts of England and Wales, whilst it's largely dry, there will be a bit more cloud than we've seen recently, and the cloud could be thick enough for a few outbreaks of rain across some western parts. Further east, East Anglia, for example, starting the day with lots of sunshine. Then there will be more showery rain affecting parts of Scotland in particular, especially towards the northwest, some blustery winds. The rain could turn a bit heavy here at times, and also some showery rain affecting southern southeastern parts, especially as we go into the afternoon. But in between, there'll be a lot of sunshine on offer, but also fresher air making its way in. So temperatures for many down a fair few degrees on today, though in the southeast, still quite hot. Temperatures here peaking in the high 20s. The showery rain in the southeast does eventually clear away as we go through later on tomorrow, and the rain in the north will clear away, turning things drier overnight into Saturday, but that drier weather doesn't last. As I said at the start, things are going to be fresher and also a bit more unsettled into this weekend. Bye-bye.
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7: 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In Blackburn with Darwin, the M65 westbound exit at Junction 5 is closed for emergency barrier repairs. In Rotherham, two of

0: three M1 southbound lanes at junction 33 are closed. Nottinghamshire's M1 southbound between junctions 26 and 25 has three lanes shut. Solihull's M42 northbound between junctions 5A and 6 is down two lanes. Greater London's M1 southbound exit at junction 4 is fully closed. Surrey's M25 anti-clockwise between junctions 12 and 11 has three lanes closed. In Devon, the M5 southbound at junction 31 is down to one lane. For more travel news, go to gbnews.com.
1: 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You're with me, Martin Daubney, here on GB News. Now, the former frontman of the band The Police, Sting, remember him? Well, he said that the loss of manual jobs may be driving some of the toxic traits in modern masculinity. Now, this comes as latest figures show we are in the worst youth worklessness crisis since records even began. Is it fair to blame men for that? Or actually, should we just be giving them more purpose? Let's now speak with the psychologist, Emma Canny. Emma, it's always a pleasure to have your company. And thank you, as ever, for coming into Bats for Men. I think Sting's got half a point here. Manual work, purpose, gives men purpose. It gives them hope. We've removed that by decades of open borders and offshoring our manufacturing base to the third world. But the fact of the matter is, men are continually called toxic, but they're the ones who've been abandoned.
2: It's an interesting term, toxic masculinity, because really in the research, it only started to be talked about in 2015. And then it wasn't really leveraging blame at men. It was more trying to understand why they don't, for example, seek help when they're unwell or they take their own lives because they feel like they've not been able to express their emotions. And yes, there are some aggressive traits within men that are natural for the most part because they're protectors. We know that from lots of evidence, so we don't like to talk about that anymore. So for me, the problem begins when we start talking about toxic masculinity, because there's a misinterpretation of what that means. And then to add to that, yes, we have had almost a declassification of what men are in the last three decades, which is they used to be providers, they used to have purpose, they used to be celebrated as they should be. I wouldn't be living in the house I'm living in without men. And then we deconstructed it and we made them feel that they have no value. We made them feel that everything that they do that might be actually considered normal and masculine is toxic, and we destroyed the sense of self. Well, if you do that for decades, then you're going to have an alienated group of individuals. And even with all of those things that I've just said, that are very easy on a breadcrumb trail to follow to find where we are today, still, most men are very, very good. So it's ironic that even after being aggressed for such a long time, they are still mostly good, and they're the reasons that we live in our homes and we have our lives and we feel safe for the most part in our communities. And so there feels to be a juxtaposition, and it's deeply unfair when it comes down to young men and boys.
1: I think you're entirely right. And when you look at the youth unemployment figures out today, this has particularly hit men. It hits everybody, but young men have been especially hit because guess what? Construction, manufacturing, manual jobs tend to be more cyclical, and also you can import cheap foreign labor. We saw that with the Polish lads, with the Lithuanians, and now those from the third world. Young men are less likely to participate in university. They're least likely to go to university. White working class lads. White working class lads have been at the bottom of education for 25 years, plus no one's given a toss about it. And suddenly, they're saying, hey, you're all toxic. Well, how about giving us some love?
2: Well, also, when you have programs like Adolescence being put out there as if they're the problem, you know, I've written a book on cults. I'm very aware of how things work in this world. And certainly when it comes down to, shall we say, the misogynists who are meant to be aggressing women, they're certainly not white little boys, to be fair. And we might not want to talk about that because everyone throws cards at you that is disrespectful and no one wants to cause offence. But the truth is, we have to be logistical with the facts. You're right. Boys who've struggled in education tend to be white, working, and I would say underclass children, because there is an underclass in our community. And until we actually approach the education system in a way that we used to some degree, we did for a period of time, we said, you know what, it really doesn't matter if you're academic. Academia measures a tiny point of your intellect. We can't measure your intelligence. You might be brilliant with your hands. And then you have these amazing opportunities to go and train with your hands. And then you became successful and actually earned more a lot of the times than the lawyers around you. We've stripped that away. Yes, university is now very much a middle-class environment. So young men in particular who come from particular backgrounds don't necessarily see themselves as having value there, but also they understand debt to some degree, and that becomes a place where they don't feel is appropriate for them anymore because it becomes problematic when they leave. All of those things come down to the same problem, though. The same problem is this: we don't celebrate men, and there will be women who are taking a short intake of breath when I'm saying that and feeling angry with me because I'm daring to speak those words. Well, I will tell you this: the world used to run more effectively when we acknowledged that there are gender differences. They might not be enormous across the board, but they're there, and they indicate that we are good at certain things and not as good at certain things. If we just took a bit of time to have an honest conversation with our boys and say, you are likely to do things differently to women, and that's because, guess what, you biologically are different to women. And more importantly than that, that's because nature and Mother Nature is incredible. We gift you with what's required for our society. And I feel so sad that we've broken away from logic, reality, and truth, and instead have presented this androgynous, homogenous lump of human beings who no longer celebrate what they are to be, male or female. It's sad.
1: Emma Kenny, chef's kiss. You're a beautiful woman. Thank you very much indeed for coming on the show today. Always appreciate your time. Thank you. Now, coming up next, Ferrari's first fully electric supercar has already been hit with a wave of savage backlash, with some people saying it looks like a slipper. First, though, is the forecast of some of your top European destinations.
3: Can't wait to get in that sea.
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6: Hello there. Well, the hot weather's not just continuing across the UK, it's also continuing across western and central parts of Europe. Plenty of sunshine to go alongside that too. Temperatures widely in the high 20s, if not pushing into the low 30s across parts of Italy and many inland areas of Europe. Mostly dry with plenty of sunshine, though we could see the odd shower across parts of Italy and also Greece. The sunshine's here to stay over the weekend and into next week, alongside those high temperatures widely pushing into the low 30s across Italy.
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7: It's 10 to 5 with me, Martin Daubney, here on GB News now. Ferrari has unveiled its first electric four-door car. Now, it sparked a huge backlash amongst traditional fans and investors. The Lucci cost an eye-watering £476,000. It's divided opinion with its pastel blue woke finish and its five-seat design. Let's now speak with the motor and journalist, Danny Caddy. Danny, Jaguar tried this and their brand was driven off a cliff. Ferrari seem to be following suit. It's terrible.
8: It is. It's awful. Go woke, go broke. Do you know one of the first people to sit in the driver's seat, Martin, was the Pope himself, El Papa. And it's going to need divine intervention to stop the 8% share that has been wiped off Ferrari in the last 3 or 4 days. €4 billion. People, when they think of Ferrari, Martin, they want to see something low to the ground, a V8, a raucous V12. They don't want to see a microwave on wheels, a silent microwave on wheels that can accelerate from 0 to 60 in 2.5 seconds. Look at it, Martin. It's awful. Look at your screens, everybody. And also, Dorbs, it was unnecessary because Ferrari had an exemption from this madness that the EU edict said you've got to be pure electric by 2035, although they've watered that down. Ferrari, Lamborghini, the sorts of boutique manufacturers had an exemption. So it was all unnecessary, Dorbs.
7: You know, the founder of Ferrari said, I sell engines. That's it. I sell engines on wheels. As you say, this is a microwave, and it looks like a Nissan Leaf. That costs £32,000. Who want to spend £500,000 on something that looks like a Nissan Leaf?
8: Exactly. Someone from Who Flew Over the Cuckoo's Nest or a movie like that. You've got to be deranged, Martin. If you're a mental millionaire, you'll buy one. But believe you me, there'll be few and far between, Dorbs. Now, listen, I know you like to drive around the West End in your £250,000 Everton blue Lamborghini. I get all of that, Dorbs. But you wouldn't be seen dead in a pure electric Ferrari. I know you've got the dough, pal, but I think the sales are going to plummet. And whatever the Italian is for a dog's dinner, that's what it is.
7: Someone has said here that it looks like a slipper. I can see it. It looks like a slipper. It looks like a blue slipper. A sort of granny, a £500,000 grandma slipper.
8: It's awful. It really is. But what is... It's just so unnecessary, Martin. They didn't need to do this. Now, in 2022, Ferrari launched like an SUV, and that was a four-seater, but it was powered by a V12 650 horsepower petrol engine. That's what people want. And high-end brands are struggling with pure electric, Martin. Just remember what the destabilizing impact that the Jaguar advert, the new Jaguar had on JLR only 12 months ago, and that hasn't even hit the showrooms yet, so it's going to be really interesting to see what the sales are like. But if I had the dough, I wouldn't be seen dead in one, pal.
7: Okay, Danny Caddy, apart from that, you absolutely love it. Danny Caddy, always a pleasure to have your company.
8: Work of art.
7: Thank you, Danny Caddy, always a pleasure. Now, still to come, today's top story. Hampshire police say they've apologised for handcuffing a teenager as he bled to death after falling for his attacker's blatant lies that he was racist. Henry Novak, a white boy, stabbed by a Sikh man 5 times. The police thought he was the problem. They handcuffed him. He bled to death. And there's been silence from our political class. No statement from Keir Starmer. Why is there not an outrage over the death of Henry Novak? That's next.
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9: Hello, very good day to you. This is your GB News weather update from the Met Office. Things are set to turn a little bit fresher for many of us for tomorrow, but before all that, it is still hot and often sunny through today. We have high pressure to the east of us, and this high pressure means we're dragging in hot air from the south, and it's this that's leading to those exceptionally high temperatures. Worth bearing in mind, with the heat, we are seeing a few heavy thundery downpours developing. Already had some of those this morning, and a few more to come in places this afternoon. Difficult to be too precise with exactly where and when these will develop, so just bear in mind the odd shower is possible. Temperatures in the southeast likely to be a bit higher than yesterday. We're looking at highs around 32, possibly 33 Celsius, and that hot air pushing northwards means parts of Scotland, northern Scotland, likely to have their hottest day of the week. Through the day, through into the evening, there will be some cloud around, and that's always going to make it a little bit difficult working out exactly how hot it's going to get. Nonetheless, the generally fine weather continues for many of us into this evening. Still just some showers to watch out for here and there. Like I say, a bit difficult to predict exactly when they're going to kick off. Just bear in mind there will be a couple around. Generally, the showers are going to ease if they do develop as we go through into the evening. Lots of dry weather for many of us just towards the northwest of the UK. Some showery rain pushing its way in here, and particularly over northwestern parts of Scotland, that could turn quite heavy through the early hours of tomorrow morning. With that hot air still across us, like we've seen through some recent nights, temperatures not dropping a huge amount, mid-teens in many towns and cities. Another warm, sticky night for most of us. Through into Friday then, we have more showery rain affecting northwestern parts of the UK and some showers pushing into southern and southeastern areas as well. Here in the southeast is still quite hot, temperatures in the very high 20s. Elsewhere, a fresher feel for many of us, high teens, low 20s for most. Bye-bye.
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11: Good afternoon, this is the latest AI travel news from gbnews.com. The A9 at Pitlochry is closed due to a collision. Delays are on the M4 between Junction 41, Pentilla Baglan and Junction 40, Tyback. Expect congestion eastbound on the M56 between the A494 Chester and Junction 15. The A45 eastbound in Northamptonshire is closed after a crash. Two lanes are shut on the M5 southbound between Junction 7 and 8. Congestion affects the A34 southbound between the A272 and the M3. And on the trains, there is major disruption on Grand Central services between London King's Cross and Stevenage. For more travel news, go to gbnews.com.
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13: 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Entrance must be 18 or over. Lines close at 4 p.m. on the 26th of June. 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
15: I'm sorry that Henry's life couldn't be saved that night, and I'm sorry that he was handcuffed and arrested in the moments before he lost consciousness. When his killer made that call to police, and he called the police, not the ambulance service, he lied on that call.
7: News this afternoon, the betrayal of Henry Novak. Hampshire police have offered an empty apology for handcuffing a teenager as he bled to death after falling for his attacker's blatant lies that Henry was racist. But instead, the finance student Henry Novak was on his way home innocently from enjoying a night out when he was viciously stabbed five times by Vikram Digwar with an 8-inch ceremonial Sikh knife. His brother and his mother then lied to protect their murderer son. So why isn't this Britain's George Floyd moment? Why is our Prime Minister silent on this tragic murder? And should those officers involved now lose their jobs? And a damning new report published today shows that Britain is suffering from the worst youth worklessness crisis since records began.
16: This is, you know, I think a real sobering report, and we cannot afford, we will not allow a lost generation.
7: Well, they've been betrayed by our political class because, astonishingly, while the young British workforce grew by just 0.3% since 2020, there was a corresponding 355% boom in jobs for youths born outside of the European Union. On GB News Today, I reveal precisely how decades of open borders and an addiction to cheap foreign labour has doomed an entire generation of young Brits. And a change of tone. The Great British Ice Burn is finding itself in a sticky situation, outmoded by more modern, trendier and foreign sweet snacks such as donuts. One Somerset baker has written a touching obituary to the classic and withdrawn the burn from sale. But will the Ice Burn overcome this setback? Is it time to bake Britain great again? That's the icing on the cake on today's show. A damning new report published today shows an epidemic of worklessness amongst British youths. But dig deeper and you'll see this betrayal began decades ago with an open borders experiment begun by Tony Blair, accelerated by the Conservatives and turning into a tsunami under Boris Johnson. Is there any wonder young Brits feel hopeless, feel abandoned when our country was thrown open to the entire world, who had worked for less, living cramped conditions, driving down wages for average Brits? This was hammered home by Brexiteers for years before Brexit. And now the chickens have come home to roost and the political class have abandoned working class Brits, thrown them on the scrap heap for their open borders experiment. And by the way, where's the Prime Minister's statement on the murder of Henry Novak, a young white lad who bled to death on the pavement, butchered by a Sikh murderer with a knife? A man who took the knee for George Floyd is totally silent on Henry Novak. What does that say to you? Get into achievements.com/your say is the way to do so, or scan the QR code on your screens now. But now it's time for your headlines, and here's Aaron Armstrong.
17: Very good evening to you. It's 3 minutes past five. Our top stories. A man has been found guilty of stabbing a university student to death with an 8-inch ceremonial Sikh knife. 23-year-old Vikram Digwar told police he was the victim of a racist attack after he stabbed Henry Novak five times in Southampton last December. It led to officers arresting Mr. Novak and putting him in handcuffs moments before he collapsed and died from a fatal wound to the heart, despite efforts to resuscitate him. Digbo was also convicted of carrying a bladed weapon in public. His mother, 53-year-old Karan Kaur, was found guilty of assisting an offender by removing the weapon from the scene. Police have apologised for the delay in administering first aid. The Prime Minister says the government will not allow a lost generation as he vowed to tackle youth unemployment. It follows a damning review led by the former Labour Cabinet Minister, Alan Milburn, who says opportunities are not growing for young people, they're shrinking. Official figures show more than a million 16 to 24-year-old so-called NEETs are not in education, employment or training. That's the highest level since 2013. And Mr. Milburn says the problem is getting worse.
18: Detachment is no longer temporary. For too many young people, it is becoming permanent. If the current trajectory continues, within 5 years, we forecast in this report that today's one in eight young people who are NEET will climb to one in six. We are at risk of a lost generation.
17: The Conservatives say Labour's at fault for failing to back British businesses. However, the Prime Minister, who commissioned the review last year, says the government will back Mr. Milburn's recommendations.
16: This is a long-standing, long-term problem. It's been going on for many years. It's complicated and complex, as Alan Milburn makes clear. There's no single thing that you can say that's the reason. So obviously, we will now work with Alan on what more needs to be done.
17: Two teenage boys have died in separate incidents in Kent and Oxford in the 10th and 11th water-related deaths during this heatwave. The body of a 15-year-old was recovered from a pond in Swanscombe in Kent yesterday. Emergency services responded after calls concerning his well-being. And a 14-year-old boy died in the River Thames in Oxford. That was also on Wednesday. Departing boss Oliver Glasner says Crystal Palace got what they deserved after they beat Rayo Vallecano 1-0 in Leipzig to win the European Conference League and book a place in the Europa League next season. It was Crystal Palace's first European final and only the second major trophy in their history. Those are your headlines. I'll be back with more at 5:30.
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17: 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A pound will buy you $1.34 and a euro 15. Gold costs £3,335 per ounce, and the FTSE 100 stopped trading a short time ago at 10,433 points.
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7: Thank you, Aaron. Now, breaking news from this afternoon, our top story today, and a warning that some viewers and listeners might find this content distressing. A Sikh man, a murderer, has been found guilty of murdering the university student Henry Novak with a ceremonial 8-inch knife before tricking police, lying into arresting the dying man by accusing him of racism. 18-year-old finance student Henry Novak was simply on his way home from a night out in Southampton when he was randomly attacked by a stranger, Vikram Digwar, with an 8-inch ceremonial Sikh blade. Now, Hampshire's Police Deputy Chief Constable Richard France has apologised for his officers handcuffing the teenager as he bled to death on the pavement.
15: I'm sorry that Henry's life couldn't be saved that night, and I'm sorry that he was handcuffed and arrested in the moments before he lost consciousness. When his killer made that call to police, and he called the police, not the ambulance service, he lied on that call. He lied when police attended the scene. He continued to lie as Henry's condition deteriorated. It is clear, and it is absolutely tragic, that it took them 3 minutes before they started to administer first aid. It is important, though, to say the pathologist has been clear. There's nothing officers could have done which would have saved Henry's life.
7: Well, GB News' South of England reporter Isabel Fekulak joins us now from outside Southampton Crown Court. Isabel, thank you for your reporting today. It's been a very, very harrowing case, and a huge amount of questions keep coming out. First of all, why did the killer call the police and not an ambulance? I think we now know, because he wanted to stack up his own story. And secondly, people are just saying now we just need to see the police body cam footage. We need to know the truth, because there are too many questions that remain unanswered. But for now, Isabel, sum up, if you can, what happened in that courtroom today.
19: Yes, Martin, good afternoon. Here at Southampton Crown Court, we had the verdicts in on this case earlier this afternoon. Now, it took the jury just over 6 hours to come back with these verdicts. Three guilty verdicts for three separate charges. Vikram Deeg were facing two charges, one of murder and one of carrying a knife in public. His mother also on trial found guilty of assisting a defendant by removing the weapon from the scene. And as those verdicts came in, Martin, Vikram Deeg made no reaction. He showed no remorse. And that was exactly how he acted throughout the whole of the court case here at Southampton Crown Court, continuously lying, continuously pulling that racism card, saying that he'd been racially attacked by Henry Novak on that night, the 3rd of December last year, when Henry, the Essex boy, 18-year-old, was walking home from a night out with his football team. He had bumped into Vikram Deeg. They had an altercation, and ultimately it led to Deeg pulling out this Sikh knife, a kapan, a ceremonial knife carried by initiated Sikhs as a mandatory article of faith. That weapon, used to stab Henry Novak five times, was a 21-centimetre, 8-inch long blade that wounded him five times, three times in the front of his body, in the groin, face and chest, and twice in the back of his legs, the prosecution said, as he tried to escape. And yes, he called the police after his brother attended the scene there, calling it a racial attack. When the police arrived at the scene, they did in fact handcuff Henry Novak. They treated him as the perpetrator, not the victim. They didn't see the injuries to his face. They didn't see the blood on his shirt or the rips in his jumper. They simply put him in handcuffs, and it was only 3 minutes after they arrived and handcuffed Henry Novak that they started to administer that first aid. Now, throughout the court, we heard transcripts from the night. We heard Henry calling out, "I've been stabbed, I can't breathe." We heard him telling and pleading to Deeg, "Please, brother, I'm dying." In his final moments, his phone was taken off him by Deeg in this now infamously reported line, as Deeg approaches Novak saying, "I am a bad man," taking his phone off him so he couldn't call an ambulance himself. Instead of calling an ambulance that could potentially have saved Henry Novak's life, the police were called. They treated him as the perpetrator, not the victim, and he died at the scene.
7: Thank you very much, Isabel, for your superb reporting today. Honestly, you're growing into this role really, really well. Thank you for what you've done today. It's great reporting. Thank you. Get back to studio. Chris Hope, our political editor, joins me now. Chris, you know, so many questions need to be asked, and we're just trying to process in real time. You can only imagine the horror of Henry Novak's poor parents. They're now learning that his killer's brother phoned the police, presumably to back up his own story, rather than phoning an ambulance, and it could have saved his life. The police believed the lies. He lay there, he bled to death, and now that's it, he's gone. But the questions begin now. The police surely must face a full probe. And that has to begin with the body cam footage being released. We need to see full transparency. And I have a political question for you. Where's Keir Starmer? Why has the Prime Minister, who took the knee to George Floyd, been totally silent on a white boy bleeding to death, stabbed to death by a Sikh?
20: Well, the PM hasn't yet been asked a question about it by TV reporters.
7: Why not?
20: Well, because I think this verdict came through too late for a moment we had with the PM earlier. We tried to get the questions in, but it was too late to do that. He does comment sometimes on cases. He may feel there's an IOPC investigation, the Independent Office of Policing Conduct, is looking at it. It's worth looking at what they're saying as well. They say their thoughts, of course, are with Henry Novak's family and everyone affected by his death. We are independently investigating the contact Hampshire and Isle of Wight officers had with Mr. Novak prior to his death on December the 4th, including the use of handcuffs by officers and the first aid provided. Again, question marks. Had an ambulance been called earlier, not the police, would that have helped Henry Novak? That's my parenthesis there, of course. Their statement goes on. Our investigation, which began following a mandatory referral from the force that we received the same day, remains ongoing, and the officers involved are currently being treated as witnesses to what happened. Of course, those police, they went in, there were 3 minutes while they were trying to deal with what thought was a racial attack, and they handcuffed Henry as he lay dying. Henry, they're saying, I can't breathe. You're then linking that, of course, to what George Floyd did. Of course,
0: because that's the same thing.
20: The black man.
0: I can't breathe. And George Floyd became a global celebrity cause that everyone got behind. The Prime Minister, then the Leader of the Opposition, Angela Rayner, took the knee. Everybody fawning over a career criminal.
20: Because what was seen then were white police officers kneeling on the neck of a black man who couldn't breathe and was dying. That's not the case here. They were handcuffed him, believing the individual.
0: The police believe racist lies. And now Henry Novak is gone.
20: Yeah. Well, again,
0: that's where we're at.
20: And because of that uncertainty about what to say politically, I mean, with Chris Philp shortly will be saying more on this.
0: He's here right now. Let's get the thoughts now of the Shadow Home Secretary, Chris Philp, who joins us. Chris Philp, welcome to the show. You can probably tell that we just cannot believe what's happened here. Can you put into words your disgust at what's happened to Henry Novak?
21: Good afternoon, Martin. Well, first of all, a young man just at the beginning of his life has been savagely murdered by a complete stranger who will hopefully now be going to prison for a very, very long time indeed. But I think what is particularly shocking about this episode is that when the police came to the scene, instead of trying to save a young man who was dying on the ground in front of them, instead they believed his attacker and treated him as the perpetrator of an alleged racist crime, which was completely made up. It was a complete lie, a complete fabrication. And instead of trying to save him, instead they put him in handcuffs as he laid on the floor and bled to death. I think that is shameful, and this needs to be investigated urgently by the IOPC. But that body-worn camera footage, which will show exactly what happened, urgently needs to be released publicly. The force need to apologise fulsomely for this, and the police more widely need to end their obsession with race-based policing and automatically believing allegations of racism, as they clearly did here, and start behaving more even-handedly, because this looks like another example of two-tier policing. This lad had been from an ethnic minority and the police had handled the matter this way, there would probably be riots and protests right now, but we're not hearing anything. And the Prime Minister, Keir Starmer, needs to come out and show some leadership on this issue. He was right out after the George Floyd incident 6 years ago, which happened on a different continent. He was out taking the knee straight away. And yet here, this has happened in the country where he is supposed to be Prime Minister, and we have complete silence from Keir Starmer. So it's about time he showed some leadership as well.
0: Christopher, we've seen so much evidence over the years of the police being obsessed with tweets and being obsessed with political correctness. And since the Stephen Lawrence killings, a police force that's kind of whipped itself into submission for being institutionally racist, and the training, no doubt, that these officers no doubt have gone through. Do you think this is part of the rot, the part of the cancer at the heart of British policing? They're so determined to be pious and anti-racists, they believe racist lies that directly led to a white man's death.
21: Well, I think this is part of the culture that's grown up in policing that is now quite a serious problem. It's why things like stop and search are not used as much as they should be, because the police are terrified of being accused of racism. And what that means is that because fewer stop and searches get done, there are more knives on the street, and people, as a consequence, end up getting killed with knives as a result. And this case is a classic example where the perpetrator a murderer, decided to use, accuse his victim of racism as a way of trying to concoct a defence, because he knows that our judicial system, our justice system, is so obsessed with accusations of racism, it's only too eager to believe them, which for a period of time is what happened in this case. So we've conditioned people to make false allegations of racism, criminals, to make, in this case, a criminal, to make a false allegation of racism to try and hide their offending. So this culture has to change. Policing should be colourblind. It should treat everybody equally. It should end its obsession with racial identity. Just treat the public the same, and regardless of their skin colour, and focus on protecting the public. In this case, helping a young man who was bleeding to death. And Henry Novak told the police repeatedly that he had been stabbed. His last words, tragically, were, "I can't breathe." Those were his last words before he passed away. And the fact he was laying there on the ground, telling the police he'd been stabbed. And despite that fact, they still handcuffed him because they believed his murderer's lies, I think is appalling and should be a wake-up call for our whole policing and criminal justice system to lay to one side this obsession with racial identity, just treat everybody the same and concentrate on protecting the public and catching criminals. That's all they should be doing, frankly. And I don't know why the Prime Minister isn't on the airwaves or issuing a statement making that point himself. It's a failure of leadership by Keir Starmer.
7: Okay, Chris Philp, I'm joined by our political editor, Chris Hope. He has a question for you.
20: Yes, Chris Philp, you were the policing and crime Minister of State and Home Office for two years till 2024. To what extent do you look at yourself and your government's record? Are you to blame for this, for not being tougher with the police about jumping to these conclusions? And just on the detail of this appalling attack, is it time that knives, like the knife carried by this Sikh, are banned? I know they're ceremonial knives, but should they not be allowed on the street?
21: Well, on your first point, I was always very, very clear with police chiefs that we should, they should focus just on catching criminals and protecting the public and nothing else, and that tactics like stop and search should be used a lot more widely. I've also more recently called out some of the police guidance, which essentially calls on the police to reverse engineer outcomes that are the same based on racial identity, even though offending patterns are different. On your second point, I think allowing people to carry knives around, sharp knives that can be used to stab, is something that needs to be urgently reviewed. I don't see why the knives need to be sharp. If somebody wants to carry a ceremonial knife for religious purposes, it could, for example, be blunted, so it's not capable of cutting, so it doesn't have a point on it, for example. I don't see why a ceremonial knife needs to be so sharp that it's capable of killing someone. So I do think that needs to be urgently looked at, Chris, yes.
7: Okay, thank you very much for joining us. That's the Shadow Home Secretary, Chris Philp. Thank you for your time, sir. Appreciate it. I guess my next guest now, I'm delighted to be joined by the founder of the Sanctuary Foundation, Dr. Krish Kandia, OBE. Krish, thank you for waiting patiently. And I think you'd no doubt like to echo the sentiment there. Of course, the Sikh community on the whole have been a tremendously integrated and peace-loving part of British culture. This is an isolated individual here.
1: That's right, Martin. And look, we're both parents, and so I think our sympathy is obviously with Henry's family. And I can't imagine, as they're hearing the details of what happened to their son, how brokenhearted they must be. And I'm nervous about us politicising this. You know, we need to figure out a way to deal with knife crime. Sadly, there's still too much knife crime in our country. I was reading recently, it's up to 5 homicides involving knives each week. There is still a problem, even though the trend is going down, which is encouraging. But I'm nervous that we turn this into a kind of a culture war moment. You mentioned George Floyd, and it was different, as your political commentator mentioned. That was the police deliberately, you know, kneeling on someone's neck. Here we've got the police being given false information. They're entering a really chaotic crime scene, and our brave police officers have to make impossible decisions in a split second, and they make the wrong one. And, you know, they've apologized. I don't know what else they could have done differently because they had such false information given to them. So I think our sympathy has to be with the family, and we need to figure out a way that we can actually deal with knife crime right across the board, whoever's doing it, whether they're Sikh, British, Asian, whoever it is, we need to fight knife crime together.
0: But Krish, policing is political, and politicians make it so. The Prime Minister, Sir Starmer, made the death of George Floyd political when he took the knee. He took a sympathetic viewpoint, clearly. And we have yet silence on this case. Policing is political. And people do think there is two-tier policing. And the very fact that a police officer believed a blatant lie and didn't check the boy who was dying, does it not say to you at the broader point that policing has been captured by woke politics and it's now resulting in death?
1: Look, I think the Prime Minister will probably come out and say something. It's such a terrible story. You know, who wouldn't want to speak kindness and compassion into this terrible moment? But look, I can't imagine what it's like to be a police officer. You know, imagine entering that scene. There's blood everywhere. There's accusations. They've been given false information. I don't think that was about woke policing. I think that was about them trying to make split-second difficult decisions. And look, my daughter was a student at Southampton University. It could have been her walking down the street and getting attacked. This is something we've got to fix, the knife crime. And I think we need to be going after it hard. That comment around whether the ceremonial knife that Sikhs carry should be blunted, that's an open conversation we could have. It doesn't need to be an 8-inch long blade. There's no stipulation about the length of it. But equally, as you said, the Sikh community, this is an isolated incident. This is not happened, as far as I can remember, in living memory before, where one of these knives has been used in this way. So we wouldn't want to overreact, but we do need to fight knife crime. That's the problem here.
0: Dr. Krish Kanlaya, thank you for your views. I always appreciate your time, as you know. Thanks for having us on the show today. Thank you very much. And thanks to you, Chris Hope. And you're back tonight, 7 to 8 p.m. covering GB tonight. If you want more Chopper, 7 p.m. is your time. Now, coming up next, a damning new report published today shows Britain is suffering from its worst youth worklessness crisis since records began. I'm about to detail how this is a complete betrayal of our young people by open borders politicians. That's next here on GB News.
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28: Crystal Palace co-owner Steve Parrish reflected on the club's remarkable transformation following their Conference League triumph against Rayo Vallecano, saying, "Sometimes the good guys win." Parrish, who fronted a supporter-led consortium that saved the South London club from administration in 2010, described the achievement as a dream come true. The triumph marked a fitting farewell for departing manager Oliver Glasner, who oversaw the most decorated period in Palace's history. "I can't even believe that this was the last game," he said, adding, "This is a good chapter to read in the Crystal Palace book. That's the latest sport. For more, go to gbnews.com."
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7: Welcome back. It's approaching 5:29 with me, Martin Daubney, here on GB News. I've got some breaking news for you now, and it's this. Nicola Sturgeon, she said she has had probably the worst week of my life after her former husband, Peter Murrell, admitted in court to embezzling more than £400,000 from the political party she once led, the SNP. Now, the former Scotland minister said she was completely exonerated and totally cleared after a lengthy and very forensic police investigation. So there we go. The worst week of Nicola Sturgeon's life. Moving on, has open borders Britain betrayed an entire generation of young Brits? Well, new research published today has shown that mass migration seems to be directly fueling the youth unemployment crisis, as migrants have snapped up three times as many jobs as young Britons since 2020. And let's now speak with the head of policy and market insight at the National Federation of Builders, and that's Rico Vojtulevic. I hope I got that right. Rico, it's a pleasure to have your company. You know, I've been charting, I think we have a graphic to put on the screen now, immigration into the United Kingdom since the 1970s. Let's get that up if we could. And we can see in the 1970s, it was practically non-existent. In fact, in the early 70s, migration was net out. And then look, Tony Blair came into power in 1997. It went through the roof. And then it turned into a tsunami in the Conservative years, particularly under the Boris wave. And I put it to you, Rico, there's no coincidence that a generation of worklessness was because we opened our borders.
4: I certainly think that's a factor. But I think there is a broader issue here, and that we've had decades of anti-business governments who make it really difficult for employers to take on employees. And so when they have a choice between someone that's not as experienced or less inclined to understand that working environment and somebody who understands it and is a migrant and you have access to them, they are going to choose the person that's more suitable for the role. And that is what has happened over the last few generations. And it, let's be honest, it also started with Blair, because he pushed qualification hierarchies and jobs over linking education and careers.
7: You know, Rico, I think you're exactly right. You know, don't forget, Tony Blair's key manifesto pledge was education, education, education. And as a consequence, we have now a huge oversupply of graduates, let's face it, often with Mickey Mouse degrees, and a huge amount of debt. Whereas tradesmen, builders, you know, those who can fix stuff, we can't get enough of them. And surely, Rico, we should be encouraging more people, instead of like getting paper qualifications, to get an actual trade.
4: Yeah, I think governments have tried to do that over the years, but they don't, because they don't understand employers, they don't understand what it takes to run a business and why you have to forward plan. You know, I was speaking to somebody in the heating industry this week who said, we take on a lot of apprentices, but we keep getting new regulations that stop us growing as a company. And it's the same in the broader construction industry. So it's a stat I like to use a lot. When small and medium-sized enterprises built around 40% of homes, we trained more carpenters and bricklayers than we do entire construction apprentices today. SMEs now build only 9% of homes. So it's no surprise that we don't have enough people entering the industry, because the people that train and ultimately retain them are hand to mouth. And unless we enable them, look, and I don't often give governments credit, and I will do for this one, this government. It's the first time I've got a government to do something for SMEs that wasn't just handing some cash. And this Labour government have proposed, it's not implemented yet, what's called a medium-sized site. So like a site between 10 and 49 homes. So basically you'll get treated as though you're building that many homes instead of 1,000 homes in bureaucratic terms. That means those businesses who, remember, train and retain, will actually be able to take on apprentices, because they can establish a pipeline of work rather than just, you know, hand-to-mouth, no cash flow. It won't necessarily happen, and it might not happen quickly, but at least it's putting us on the right direction. And that government document and that government press release said 8 in 10 construction apprentices are trained by SMEs. It should have taken me 11 years of my job to get one press release to identify that.
0: But Rico, surely they could also do things like the national insurance hike has made it harder to hire and retain. Increasing the minimum wage for the youngest workers might sound like a laudable thing to do, but the evidence is now manifestly clear. People are hiring less young people. Policy has an impact, and we've had some bad policy of late.
4: Yeah, we have. And post-COVID, we had 12 new taxes added to the construction industry and regulatory changes that added costs. And you go into the politicians, do not understand the impact this has on businesses. And they say, well, don't worry, it'll be dealt with by the land value, so you'll come off the land value. It's not the way things work. And in many places, as research has shown recently, there is nothing in that land value. So you are absolutely correct. When you add those national insurance costs, when you add that minimum wage, you are effectively pitting somebody that's never had a job against somebody who may have had a job. And maybe they've got skills in other departments, but they've chosen construction. So you're effectively taking an opportunity from someone away that could have had that. Because you're paying somebody, unfortunately, a lot of money to do a job they can't do. And what people don't talk about is you also have to get another member of staff to handhold them for a short period of time. So you're lowering your productivity, not just on the staff member that's not so great, but because you're taking away from an experienced member of staff. It's an absolute catastrophe. And we need some politicians that understand how businesses work in order to save this neat issue. And unfortunately, Tony Blair doesn't quite get it. And I don't think other politicians do. Speak to employers, they understand.
0: Rico, here's an idea. How about getting somebody like you into government? We might have half a chance. Rico, thank you very much for joining us on the show today. Head of Policy and Market Insight, National Federation of Builders. Top man, thank you very much indeed. Now, breaking news just coming in. And it's good news. The US and Iran have reached a memorandum of understanding on a 60-day ceasefire extension. Now, US negotiators briefed Donald Trump, but he didn't sign off right away. Instead, asking for a couple of days to think about it, we hear. That's according to US officials. Well, that would explain why the stock markets are going banzai. The stock markets are really reacting very, very healthy to this right now. Oil coming right down, stocks and shares going right up. Breaking news just in, the US and Iran have reached a memorandum of understanding on a 60-day ceasefire extension. 60 days to try and sort this mess out. US negotiators briefed Donald Trump, but he didn't want to sign off right away. Ceasefire extension. 60 days to try and sort this mess out. US negotiators briefed Donald Trump, but he didn't want to sign

0: The M4 is facing issues between junctions 41 and 40 because of an incident. Warrington's M62 westbound exit at junction 11 has a closed lane due to a broken down vehicle. The M40 northbound in Buckinghamshire is partly closed between junctions 1A and 2 due to an overturned vehicle. The A34 southbound in Hampshire is congested near the A272 and M3 junction. And on the trains, there are major disruptions on Grand Central services between London King's Cross and Stevenage, alongside Great Northern delays. For more travel news, go to gbnews.com.
1: Hello, very good afternoon to you. I'm here from the Met Office with your GB News weather update. Things will be turning fresher and a bit more unsettled as we head towards the weekend, but currently we are still heavily under the influence of high pressure towards the east of us. It's this that's dragged in hot air from the south, which is why for the sixth consecutive day we've seen temperatures in excess of 30 Celsius across the country. There have been a few showers around. Most of them are actually going to ease and die away through this evening, but across parts of Northern Ireland and particularly northern western Scotland, there will be some showery rain feeding through during the early hours of tomorrow morning. Most places, though, having a dry night, a fair bit of cloud, particularly towards the west, and with that hot air across us, temperatures not dropping a huge amount. Most towns and cities holding up in the mid-teens Celsius. So first thing tomorrow morning, a bit of a damp start across northern and western parts of Scotland. Further east and further south as well, it's drier, it's brighter, quite cloudy, a bit damp across Northern Ireland first thing, and across many parts of England and Wales. Whilst it's largely dry, there will be a bit more cloud than we've seen recently, and the cloud could be thick enough for a few outbreaks of rain across some western parts. Further east, East Anglia, for example, starting the day with lots of sunshine. Then there will be more showery rain affecting parts of Scotland in particular, especially towards the northwest. Some blustery winds. The rain could turn a bit heavy here at times, and also some showery rain affecting southern southeastern parts, especially as we go into the afternoon. But in between, there'll be a lot of sunshine on offer, but also fresher air making its way in. So temperatures for many down a fair few degrees on today, though in the southeast, still quite hot. Temperatures here peaking in the high 20s. The showery rain in the southeast does eventually clear away as we go through later on tomorrow, and the rain in the north will clear away, turning things drier overnight into Saturday, but that drier weather doesn't last. As I said at the start, things are going to be fresher and also a bit more unsettled into this weekend. Bye-bye.
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4: Welcome back. It's 20 to 6 with me, Martin Daubney, here on GB News. Now, shocking new data today published revealed that the number of children referred to Prevent after being radicalised online was more than doubled in just 5 years. Some 1,400 children were drawn into extremism via social media, websites and messaging apps in the year to March 2025, and that's according to the Home Office. Let's now speak with the social policy analyst, Dr. Raqib Hasan. Dr. Raqib, it's always a pleasure to have your company. You know, this story, I think, is intrinsically linked to the top story today of worklessness, purposelessness, a lack of purpose that particularly seems to consume young men. As a scholar of the Muslim faith, as it were, as somebody who deeply understands that side of things, Dr. Raqib, do you think this is the point? A lot of young men don't have a purpose, and that leaves them at the risk of being radicalized.
5: Well, I think that a problem we have here is that there's a serious problem with social isolation when it comes to young men in this country. I think many are slipping through the cracks. There's many who aren't in education, employment, or any

0: kind of meaningful training scheme. And I think that is a very serious problem. And I just question how many meaningful human connections many of these young boys have. Martin, it's something that you've talked about a great deal, the fact that we are a hotspot, an international hotspot, when it comes to family breakdown. It might be unfashionable to say this, but in many parts of the country, there's a fatherlessness epidemic. Yeah. There's a lack of, responsible male role models in the household. So I think all of that feeds into what we're seeing is a very serious problem here. And I think that is feeding into some of these worrying radicalization figures that are coming out.
1: No, particularly you're dead right about fatherlessness. And David Lammy wrote a report years ago. It's called the Lammy Report, and it specifically looked at the impact of fatherlessness. I went to the launch of it, and it's actually a really, really good report. And it's explicit about the lack of positive male role models, and it looked specifically at the black community. And of course, if you don't have a positive male role model around, then a negative one can step in, a county lines gang, a gang leader, the route to quick money and the glamour of violence. Dads play a huge role in keeping young men back on track in a positive way, Dr. Rakib.
0: No, absolutely. And I think if I remember correctly, David Lammy, he talked very robustly about the role of absent fathers and how that feeds into knife crime, I believe. So, and I think it's something that's just not talked about enough in our politics and more widely our national political discourse. And I think that means that they're very vulnerable when they crave that sense of belonging and that male leadership. And unfortunately, they find that in very unsavory places. They find that sense of belonging in terms of gang membership and being led by older males who don't really have their best interests at heart at all. And I also feel that because of those lack of those meaningful, positive human connections, it can lead them to a very dark place in the online space as well. So all of these factors collectively, Martin, they feed into these radicalization figures, I believe. And I think that it's going to be a very serious challenge in terms of tackling this.
1: And in terms of radical Islam, something you and I talk about often on the show, that feeds into this because that's a certain demographic. They're easily wooed into extremism, as it were. And so that's something that the Muslim community needs to face up to head on as well.
0: Well, I think that it's a challenge for the entire society, if I'm being absolutely honest. But I think what it really shows that there's various kinds of extremism, various forms of radicalization, and a one-size-fits-all approach will not necessarily work. But I do think that there's something to be said here in terms of if in certain communities, fatherlessness is a very serious problem. That's not necessarily a problem within British Muslim communities. So I think there's something to be talked about in terms of why is there a sense of belonging in terms of the nation. That'd be something to talk about. There's a big difference between what I'd consider to be quite a wholesome form of social conservatism, having that strong emphasis on marriage, family, and then that in some ways that could turn into quite a toxic form of chauvinism and misogyny as well. So I think it's very important that we have these debates because I think there's a lot of things going on in the country which we should be concerned about in the perspective of counter extremism and counter radicalization.
1: Okay, thank you for your expertise. As ever, it's a joy to have your company. Thanks for joining us. Social policy analyst, great friend of the show, Dr. Rakib Hasan. Thank you, my friend. Now, coming up next, a bit of light relief on what's been a very serious news day because the Great British Ice Burn, one of my favourites as a kid, he's living with raspberry custard. The Great British Ice Burn has found itself in a sticky situation. Has been axed from a top bakery. Apparently, nobody wants their buns anymore. But first, here's the forecast of some of your top European destinations.
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5: Hello there. Well, the hot weather's not just continuing across the UK, it's also continuing across western and central parts of Europe. Plenty of sunshine to go alongside that too. Temperatures widely in the high 20s, if not pushing into the low 30s across parts of Italy and many inland areas of Europe. Mostly dry with plenty of sunshine, though we could see the odd shower across parts of Italy and also Greece. The sunshine's here to stay over the weekend and into next week alongside those high temperatures widely pushing into the low 30s across Italy.
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9: 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I'm a supporter of Help the Persecuted. 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
1: Welcome back. It's approaching 10 to 6. You're with me, Martin Daubney, here on GB News. Now, it's been a heavy news day, so let's have a bit of fun to end the show, because once the nation's favourite sweet treat, well, it's found itself in a sticky situation after a Somerset bakery announced that they're discontinuing their ice buns due to a lack of sales. But will the ice burn over crumb this setback? And is it time to bake Britain great again? Well, let's now speak with the commercial director at Burns the Buns, Casey Stoddart. Casey, welcome to the show. You've taken the unusual situation of issuing a kind of RIP notice, an obituary to the sticky bun. Tell us all about it.
17: We did. Well, we've been thinking for a while that ice buns have been dropping off. You know, we were making 400 10 years ago. We're now making, you know, between 50 to 70 a day. And we just thought, well, let's give it a good send-off and have a bit of a eulogy to send it out. You know, it's been with us a long time. You know, when our family moved here in 83, it's something that's been here since before we started. And it's just, you know, it has done well over the years. It's just times have moved on.
1: And is it a case of, like, fancy foreign snacks have been coming in, like the donuts? They've simply made the sticky bun look a little bit old-fashioned?
17: I think so. Tastes have changed so much. They've changed really rapidly in the past few years as well. People are very open to new ideas now. And, you know, matcha and pistachio and all that sort of stuff is really popular. So, you know, we do have, as a business, need to look at what's best for our bottom line. And if ice buns aren't making the cut anymore, then I'm afraid we have to change with the times a little bit.
1: Now, you may have noticed, and you're too kind to say it, I'm a man of a certain age, and I remember with great fondness sticky buns, especially in my school dinners. You have them with raspberry custard, they're delicious. But is that the problem? You know, they're phasing away as people grow out of them. Things like joining the list of great things that are seen in the back of, like, salad cream.
17: I think it might be. I mean, you know, it's similar things have happened along the way. You've got jack cakes that are no longer being made. You've got rock cakes that are really hard to find. And I think this is just the next step, especially for our business anyway, that this is just naturally happened. And, you know, we can keep it on life support for so long.
1: But Casey, are you hopeful now that the sudden, if you like, death row state of the sticky bun might see a sudden surge in sales as people sweep in to save this classic?
17: Well, if that's the case, they'll come back. If that's the case, if there's enough demand for it, they'll come back. We just need our customers to support it. If they want it, they need to buy it.
1: Okay, well, I've got to say, Casey, so we went around today trying to get a sticky bun for me to eat. I know we couldn't find one anywhere. I think it's proven our precise point. Look, I wish you the very best of luck. Thanks for your business
17: today.
1: Burns, the Buns there in Somerset. Casey Stoddard, thank you for your time. Well, I'm finished for tonight. Chris Hope's back at 7 tonight. He's coming for me on GB tonight. Of course, up next, 6 p.m. Jubilee tonight, covered by the magnificent Bev Turner. Bev, I believe you like a nice bun.
16: Oh, I love an iced bun, Martin. I can't lie, I do. I try and encourage my children to eat them just because it's traditional. Right, listen, let's talk about the terrible circumstances surrounding the death of Henry Novak this evening. What do you expect if the police have been told that being racist is the worst thing they could do in the workplace? We're also going to talk about this mass youth unemployment and the role that migration has played in these figures. And cycle lanes are sexist. Stay with me.
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19: Hello, very good day to you. This is your GB News weather update from the Met Office. Things are set to turn a little bit fresher for many of us for tomorrow, but before all that, it is still hot and often sunny through today. We have high pressure to the east of us, and this high pressure means we're dragging in hot air from the south, and it's this that's leading to those exceptionally high temperatures. Worth bearing in mind, with the heat, we are seeing a few heavy thundery downpours developing. Already had some of those this morning, and a few more to come in places this afternoon. Difficult to be too precise with exactly where and when these will develop, so just bear in mind the odd shower is possible. Temperatures in the southeast likely to be a bit higher than yesterday. We're looking at highs around 32, possibly 33 Celsius, and that hot air pushing northwards means parts of Scotland, northern Scotland, likely to have their hottest day of the week. Through the day, through into the evening, there will be some cloud around, and that's always going to make it a little bit difficult working out exactly how hot it's going to get. Nonetheless, the generally fine weather continues for many of us into this evening. Still just some showers to watch out for here and there. Like I say, a bit difficult to predict exactly when they're going to kick off. Just bear in mind there will be a couple around. Generally, the showers are going to ease if they do develop as we go through into the evening. Lots of dry weather for many of us just towards the northwest of the UK. Some showery rain pushing its way in here, and particularly over northwestern parts of Scotland, that could turn quite heavy through the early hours of tomorrow morning. With that hot air still across us, like we've seen through some recent nights, temperatures not dropping a huge amount, mid-teens in many towns and cities. Another warm, sticky night for most of us. Through into Friday then, we have more showery rain affecting northwestern parts of the UK and some showers pushing into southern and southeastern areas as well. Here in the southeast is still quite hot, temperatures in the very high 20s. Elsewhere, a fresher feel for many of us, high teens, low 20s for most. Bye-bye.
18: Today, clouds overhead, total zen within. 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
0: Good evening. This is the latest AI travel news from gbnews.com. A traffic incident on the A9 at Pitlochry affects both directions. Delays occur on the M4 between junctions 41 and 40. Severe congestion on the M1 southbound between junctions 22 and 21A causes 90-minute delays. The M5 southbound has a lane closed between junctions 7 and 8. An overturned vehicle on the M40 northbound closes one lane. Congestion on the A34 southbound adds 20 minutes. The A31 westbound is slow. And on the trains, Grand Central and Great Northern services face disruptions between London King's Cross and Stevenage. For more travel news, go to gbnews.com.
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22: 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UK only. Entrance must be 18 or over. Lines close at 4 p.m. on the 26th of June. This is a network giveaway. Entries will be pooled. 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
36: And they talk about us so proudly. 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
37: We are here for all of Britain. We believe in this country. We believe in its people. 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
38: That's what makes us the fearless champion of Britain.
16: PM. This is Jeeves & Co and I'm Bev Turner, tonight on the show.
39: I'm sorry that Henry's life couldn't be saved that night, and I'm sorry that he was handcuffed and arrested in the moments before he lost consciousness. When his killer made that call to police, and he called the police, not the ambulance service, he lied on that call.
16: We can finally tackle the tragic death of Henry Novak. Hampshire police have apologised for believing the murderer, who lied that he was a target of racism, instead of attending to Henry's fatal stab wounds. Should the police release the body cam footage? Also tonight.
40: This is a long-standing, long-term problem. It's been going on for many years. It's complicated and complex.
16: It is that Britain is facing its worst youth worklessness crisis since records began. Decades of open borders and a reliance on cheap foreign labour have robbed opportunities for young Brits. Should employers now prioritise British workers? And Sweden has bravely banned cousin marriage. Why haven't we done the same? also tonight as Cambridge opens its first cycle street where cars must take a back seat. I'll tell you why this is frankly anti-family and sexist. My panel tonight, former editor of The Sun, Kelvin McKenzie, is with us, and journalist and former political advisor, Joe Phillips. We've got a lot to get stuck into. First, though, the latest news headlines with Aaron.
1: Thanks, Bev. Very good evening to you. A minute past six, our headlines. A man's been found guilty of stabbing a university student to death with an 8-inch Sikh ceremonial knife. 23-year-old Vikram Digwa told police he was the victim of a racist attack after he stabbed Henry Novak five times in Southampton last December. It led to officers arresting Mr. Novak and putting him in handcuffs moments before he collapsed and died from a fatal wound to his heart, despite efforts to resuscitate him. Digwa's mother, the 53-year-old Karan Cole, was found guilty of assisting an offender by removing the weapon from the scene. An investigation into the officer's actions is underway, and police have apologised for treating the victim as a racist suspect.
39: Henry was the victim of this crime, and the fact that officers took several minutes to realise what had happened and to start to give Henry a first aid is something that I deeply regret. But they were operating with far less information than we have now, on the basis of lies, with a wound that was deep and internal, and where the bleeding, that significant bleeding, was not and could not have been immediately obvious to them, and where the pathologist has been clear that there's nothing they could have done that night that would have saved Henry's life.
1: Reports claim a deal has been reached between the US and Iran on extending the ceasefire, reopening the Strait of Hormuz, and some of Iran's nuclear ambitions. Reuters says a memorandum of understanding on a 60-day extension has been agreed, subject to Donald Trump's approval, as both sides try to prevent fresh breaches of the pause in fighting. It comes after Tehran targeted a US airbase in Kuwait earlier after Washington struck what it described as an Iranian drone operation near the Strait of Hormuz. The Prime Minister says the government will not allow a lost generation as he vowed to tackle youth unemployment. It follows a damning review led by the former Labour Cabinet Minister, Alan Milburn, who warned opportunities are not growing for young people, they are shrinking. Official figures show more than a million 16 to 24-year-olds are so-called NEETs, not in employment, education or training, the highest level since 2013. Mr. Milburn says high levels of immigration are not to blame for the rise in young people neither working nor learning.
2: We found no evidence that there is a link between levels of migration and higher levels of NEETs. Employers are going to be offering jobs to young Brits before migrants for a very simple reason, that there's a bigger pool now of unemployed, not in education and employment Brits, than there are migrants coming in. So honestly, the equation has changed.
1: The former First Minister of Scotland, Nicola Sturgeon, says she's probably had the worst week of her life. It comes after her former husband, Peter Murrell, admitted in court to embezzling more than £400,000 from the SNP. Speaking at a festival in Ireland, Ms. Sturgeon said she's been completely exonerated and totally cleared after a lengthy forensic police investigation. Two teenage boys have died in separate incidents in Kent and Oxford in the 10th and 11th water-related deaths during the heatwave. The body of a 15-year-old was recovered from a pond in Swanscombe in Kent yesterday after emergency services responded to concerns for safety. A 14-year-old boy died in the River Thames in Oxford also on Wednesday. Finally, Steve Clarke signed a new contract extension as Scotland head coach. The extension through to 2030 comes ahead of the nation's first World Cup this century. Clarke's been in the role since 2019. Should he complete the term, he'll become Scotland's men's longest serving manager. And you're up to date with the GB News headlines. More coming up at 7.
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16: Welcome to News & Co with me, Bev Turner. Joining me until 7 o'clock, my panel this evening. Former editor of The Sun, Kelvin McKenzie, is with us. And journalist and former political advisor, Joe Phillips. Get your views to me. GBnews.com/your say this evening. Love to hear from you, of course. Now, it's the end of a heartbreaking and socially significant court case today. The murder of 18-year-old white boy Henry Novak at the hands of a knife-wielding Sikh murderer. Let's get the full story from GB News South of England reporter Isabel Fekulak, who is outside court. Isabel, for anybody that's just coming in from work who aren't familiar with what's happened today and why this case is so chilling, just fill us in on what we've heard.
0: Yes, good evening, Bev. I'm here outside Southampton Crown Court. The verdicts came in on this harrowing case today, finding Vikram Digwa, 23-year-old Sikh man, guilty of two charges, murder of 18-year-old student from Essex, Henry Novak, and carrying a knife in public. His mum also on trial here for assisting the perpetrator by removing the weapon from the scene. That weapon, as you say, is that Sikh ceremonial knife, a kirpan, a knife carried by initiated Sikhs as a mandatory article of faith. This murder weapon was a 21-centimetre 8-inch blade that was used to stab Henry Novak five times, three times in the front, in his groin, chest, that was the fatal wound, and across his face, and twice in the back of the legs. The prosecution said that's as he was trying to get away from his killer. Now, on the 3rd of December last year, he was walking home from a night out. He bumped into an absolute stranger, Vikram Digwa. They had an altercation and it led to him pulling out this kirpan and using it to kill Henry Novak. At the scene, he called the police. His brother arrived and they dialed 999. They said that they were racially attacked by a white boy. However, the prosecution heard that that was just a wicked lie they used to cover their tracks. Henry Novak transcripts from the night hear him saying that he has been stabbed, that he can't breathe. He's begging Digwa, please, brother, I'm dying. While this is happening, Digwa is telling police officers about his bruised eye and telling them also that Henry Novak was pretending because he said that he thought his condition was, he was acting like his condition was worse than it was. Sadly, at the scene, this is the really harrowing part. The police handcuffed Henry Novak, arrested him in the moments before he lost consciousness. Now, they apologise for their part in this. They said it took them 3 minutes to start administering first aid, but Henry Novak died at the scene.
16: Apologies to anybody if you are coming in. I realise this is a very harrowing story that we're hearing here, and the details of this might be upsetting or distressing for anybody. Let me go to my panel, Kelvin McKenzie. If the police have for years been told the worst thing you can be is racist, and there has been a problem with racism in the police, absolutely, but if you've been told that over and over again, isn't that at the forefront of your mind in those situations rather than the well-being of the victim who's bleeding on the floor?
3: Well, this is a beyond shocking case. And the truth is, you're right, they've been brainwashed. They're brainwashed from, you can't, if you're a senior cop in this country, you are fundamentally anti-white, right? You start from the position that the white guy has done something wrong and the black guy or the brown guy is, they're fine. So we'll believe them, despite the fact that a white youth is now dying in front of you, you still handcuff them. Imagine this, supposing it was the other way around. That was a black lad that was dying, and the white lad had made up the racist lies. What, tell me this, wouldn't we have Starmer on? Wouldn't we have Lammy on? Wouldn't we have the Home Secretary on? Wouldn't we have 1,001 statements from Labour politicians, and actually, funnily enough, actually Tory politicians, were they in power? Wouldn't we have heard a lot by now? And what have we heard, Bev? Tell me, what have we heard?
16: From the politicians? Not enough,
3: right,
16: frankly.
3: No, we haven't heard anything. All we've heard is from a shadow Tory Tory home office guy actually making probably similar comments to mine, right? But we're not interested in that. The Labour have got a 400 seat majority or whatever, right? This is a disgraceful case, and also I noticed that they didn't even wheel out the Chief Constable here, did they? Wasn't it Assistant Chief Constable?
16: Yeah, right? Deputy Chief Constable. Yeah, right.
3: Well, where's the Chief Constable? After all, there is not a more important person in the police force in Hampshire. And where is actually some other police officers stepping forward and saying there is a problem within our police forces that we always look upon the white lad as a racist and that the black person or brown person as somebody that we can believe? Honestly, this is a moment for our police force, but our politicians, I want to hear from the Home Secretary. Mm. She would have said it if that person had been black or brown.
16: It was Chris Philp who said, who echoed your sentiments, Kelvin. Before I come to you, Joe, let's have a quick look at what Hampshire Police's Deputy Chief Constable, Robert France, said. He apologised for his officers handcuffing the teenager as he bled to death, mistakenly thinking that he was the perpetrator. Have a listen.
4: Henry was the victim of this crime, and the fact that officers took several minutes to realise what had happened and to start to give Henry a first aid is something that I deeply regret. But they were operating with far less information than we have now, on the basis of lies, with a wound that was deep and internal, and where the bleeding, that significant bleeding, was not and could not have been immediately obvious to them, and where the pathologist has been clear that there's nothing they could have done that night that would have saved Henry's life.
16: Except that Henry was a victim of an obsession with DEI, an obsession with race, and the police. I have sympathy for the police.
5: No, I absolutely don't. I think Henry was the victim of appalling policing. You know, if you haven't got enough common sense to see that somebody is seriously injured, he wasn't resisting arrest. He didn't need to be handcuffed. You know, if there had been paramedics on site, they wouldn't have let the police handcuff somebody in that state. This is an absolute miscarriage of policing. So I don't think it's got anything to do with racism, as we know perfectly well. It has been indicated in many things, going back, as Kelvin knows, to Stephen Lawrence's murder, the appalling racism, particularly in the Metropolitan Police Force, which has seen crimes, terrible crimes, overlooked, dismissed, and so on and so forth. This is lazy, appalling policing, and I just think I completely agree with Kelvin. I would like to hear from the Home Secretary. Mm. I'd like to hear from the local MP. I'd like to hear from, you know, all sorts of campaigners, and I'd like to see the body cam footage,
16: yes,
5: of what happened on the night.
16: Well, that's what I was going to say. We need to see that, Kelvin, don't we, in order to make a clear judgment about what happened that night.
3: Well, I presume there is body cam, is there?
16: Yeah, there will be, but I think it will be up to Henry's parents, perhaps, if they would like.
3: Well, that would be a tragedy for them. I see this as a much wider. I don't quite agree with Joe about this. I think this is a much wider death than just a mistake by police officers, because I feel in this country right now, in lots of different ways, that there are issues involving the white people of this country that get brushed under the carpet, and that if I'm a minority, I've suddenly got everybody and their wife saying, "Oh, isn't that terrible?" And if it happens to anybody, why? Oh well, you can suck that up. And so now we come to this, and I say again. Now, this case ended around about midday, 1 o'clock, didn't it? 1 o'clock this afternoon. So where are we now? 5 hours later. Mm. Right? Normally, if this had been the other way around, right? I tell you what, it would have happened the minute that the murder conviction was announced. Number 10, number 11, whoever, number 274 had already, well, you know, Joe, because that is your background, they would already have the statement ready to come saying this was a disgraceful,
5: absolutely,
3: we can't let this happen again.
5: There should be calls for a full inquiry. I'm not talking about a public inquiry, but the police should be referred or refer themselves to the Police Complaints Commission. I mean, can you imagine Henry Nowak's parents?
16: Oh, yes. I've been thinking about nothing else for the last 5 hours.
5: There he was, lying on the ground, attacked, and handcuffed.
16: I know.
5: Handcuffed by police who are trained to do sort of first responder stuff. That is what is so shocking.
16: Yeah.
5: And, you know, this thing that this deputy chief constable or whoever is saying, oh, they couldn't have saved him anyway. That is not the point. That is not.
3: It's the moment that he died. He died.
5: He died.
3: He died. An innocent man with handcuffs on, having been stabbed to death by some scumbag.
5: And the police took 3 minutes before they administered first aid.
16: Yeah, protesting his innocence, not being listened to.
3: Yeah.
16: But that's the point, isn't it? That the police arrived on the scene and they had heard on the call, because it was actually the perpetrator that made the call.
3: He did.
16: And called the police and said he had been the victim. I mean, it's more twisted than you can imagine, that he had been the victim of a racist slur and a racist attack. That is what then tipped the police to behave in the way that they did, didn't it?
5: No, I don't agree with that at all. I mean, you know, you can think of several examples. The two sisters who were murdered in a London park and the way the police dealt with that.
16: There were black girls,
5: yes.
16: Those two.
5: And the police were taking photographs and sharing them on WhatsApp. They were laughing about
3: it. I think also, the other thing that's got lost in the wash in all these things is the scumbag of a mother. Rather than saying, oh, you should face the full force of the law, that's disgraceful, she then tries to hide the knife. And it wasn't so long ago that we had a fairly recent another case within that form of community in which the son was done for rape and the mother tried to hide by speaking in her language away from it.
5: Yeah.
3: But look, going back to this, I say, in the unlikely event that the Prime Minister, or even the less likely event that the Home Secretary is sitting watching your show tonight, that they should come on and say something. But why should it be down to us? Why should it be down to a TV show and a couple of panelists to make this point?
5: MP? You know, first and foremost.
3: Who is the local
5: MP? I've got no idea, because I don't know. I'm not quite sure where it happened. But
16: I don't know, but you're right. They haven't
5: But where
16: come
5: is the local MP who should have been aware of this? It happened last Christmas, before Christmas.
3: Yeah.
5: It must have been a big issue locally. Do you know, I know local press and all. Where's the MP ready to go with a statement? Mm.
16: It also makes a mockery as well about carrying these kirpans, I think they're called, these long knives.
5: And you don't have to.
16: For religious reasons.
5: You can wear, it's called something else, and forgive me because I can't remember it, but you can wear it like a pendant. It is a ceremonial, so you can wear a pendant. Yeah. You don't have to carry it.
16: Let me tell you what the Sikh community have said, because I think this is a superb response, actually. Right. And frankly, there are similar cases where other communities don't come out and respond in this way. They've said, on behalf of Sikh organisations and communities across the country, we express our deepest condolences for the tragic loss of life, and our thoughts and prayers remain with the Novak family and loved ones during this profoundly difficult time. They say this incident, as reported, does not align with the Sikh faith, the Sikh community, or the principles it stands for. They go on, Sikh teachings are founded on compassion, justice, humility, responsibility, and service to humanity. The Sikh community remains peaceful, well integrated, and a deeply valued part of British society.
3: Do you know, a fantastic statement. Well, it may be a fantastic statement, but it sounds to me like you know, I've heard other statements from other religions who are ingrained in our society, in which they refer to their religion as a religion of peace. You know, half an hour after a bomb's gone off at Manchester Arena and killed God knows how many people. I don't know the basis of the Sikh community, that's a very nice thing to have said. I don't know how true it is. Well, if somebody could explain to me how unusual it is for somebody to be carrying around one of these knives, if you're a member of that Sikh community, perhaps they'd like to come on and tell
16: I
3: you.
16: I think it's fairly common to carry these knives, but I think it's also very rare to see a murderous act carried out by one of them, which is why they got through the exceptions when the rules around knives were introduced.
5: But as I said, you don't have to carry one. That is not part of the requirement, because you can wear it as a pendant. You can wear it, you know, as a decorative item.
3: Are the Sikhs, I don't know, I'm
5: they
3: asking the question,
5: very,
3: are they peaceful, well-integrated and a deeply valued part of our British society?
16: I would say on the whole, yes.
5: A gentle, integrated...
16: And in a sense,
3: But he didn't get the email about being gentle, did he?
16: No, he didn't. Well, and obviously the family, as you say, is extremely dysfunctional to be trying to cover something up. But this isn't really a story about that, is it? It's a story about the police response to that. Yeah. It's a story about the fact that the police heard the word, "I've been a victim of racism," and believed that before the poor, bleeding, white, lovely, by all accounts, innocent young man who's bleeding on the floor and pleading for somebody to help him, and he's ignored at the altar of what, Kelvin?
3: The reality, if you're a police officer, what a nightmare job. What a nightmare job. Every community is at you, and especially if you're a minority community, right? Despite the fact that the black-on-black crimes are off the scale in London, it is the white police officers' fault that either they're not being caught, not being protected, or all the rest of it.
5: And as I have said, they have got a track record of appalling racism.
3: Well, of some racism, any more racism than exists on the other side of the fence.
16: We have to give the police, I think, a lot more freedom to make these judgments themselves without
5: a judgment like this.
16: But the problem is the judgment is now incorrect because they're sort of triggered by the word racism. I don't like that word.
5: No.
16: But the word racism is causing them to focus on that.
5: I think it would be really interesting to hear the call, you know, because actually you wouldn't expect the police to rush to somebody who is not injured badly.
16: That's what occurred to me.
5: That they are the victim of racism, because I'm sure that Hampshire is not so peaceful that there weren't other things going on. I mean, you know, we've had the terrible rape case of the three boys who got away with rape. Mm. That was in Hampshire, as it turns out. Mm. So I don't believe for one minute that the police went there thinking, oh, it's racist, we must go.
16: They did go there very quickly. That's what's surprising to me. We don't know the nationality of the police officers, of course.
3: I'd like to know that. And the other thing I'd like to know is, I'd like an explanation from the chief constable, who I can't imagine there is much going on in his or her life, right, that they feel that this was not important enough for them to address the nation. This is not quite our George Floyd, right? I accept that.
5: No.
3: Although he did use the word breath. Do you remember that?
5: Yeah.
3: Right?
16: Yeah,
3: right?
16: I can't breathe.
3: So it's not quite our George Floyd. It's very close to it. And yet we have a chief constable who says, I tell you what, I'll wheel out my deputy. I think that's appalling, and I would, if I were the Home Secretary, I'd want an explanation of that. But I first want to hear from a Labour politician at the top level of our country explaining how we are going to try and make our police force pro-white as well as pro-minority.
5: Well, there's actually to deal with the problem as they see it.
16: And there are so many questions we need to move on, but there are so many questions being raised by this that it, really, I've been asking you at home, do you want to see the body cam footage? Is it the situation we feel like we need to answer some of these very pressing questions? A spokesman for the Independent Office for Police Conduct said, our thoughts and sympathies are with Henry Novak's family and everyone affected by his death. We are independently investigating the contacts that Hampshire and Isle of Wight officers had with Mr. Novak prior to his death on December the 4th, including the use of handcuffs by officers and the first aid provided. Our investigation, which began following a mandatory referral from the force that we received the same day, remains ongoing, and officers involved are currently being treated as witnesses.
3: Can I say about that? That's a disgrace itself.
16: No, you can't.
3: We're now 6 months later. They should have done it already.
16: We've got to move on. Coming up, new figures suggesting as many as 1 in 6 young people could be out of work by the end of the decade. Do you want employers to start prioritising British-born workers instead? See you in a minute.
6: I've been in Westminster for a long time. But I know that though power may be here, its effect on people's lives is across the whole of the country. We may be where rules are made, but it's where they're implemented that matters. Join me, Jacob Rees-Mogg, for forthright and frank discussion on where Britain has come from, where it's going, and where it will end up. That's State of the Nation, Monday to Thursday, 8 to 9 o'clock. Vox Populi, Vox Dei.
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9: Jannik Sinner is out of the French Open in a major shock, losing a two-set lead after struggling with injury and suffering with cramp. His opponent, Juan Manuel Cirundolo, came back from being 5-1 down in set three to win 7-5 before winning the last two sets, 6-1. Sinner said afterwards that he started to feel very dizzy and very low on energy in the sweltering heat. Cirundolo offered support to the Italian, saying he hopes he recovers well as he faces Martin Landelous in the next round of the French Open. That's the latest sport. 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
16: Welcome back. We've been doing a little bit of digging into the awful case of Henry Novak because Kelvin was asking why it was the deputy police constable and actually the deputy chief constable who gave the statement about this case. He was the case manager and therefore they decided he was most qualified to speak on this as opposed to the chief
3: constable. That is rubbish. That is absolute tosh. I've never heard so much nonsense in my life.
16: I mean, it's true, but I know what you mean. And also, Satvir Kerr is the Labour MP for the area. First Sikh MP. Okay. Or First Sikh.
3: Why hasn't she said something?
16: Well, first female Sikh leader of a local authority, so maybe she's working out what to say under difficult circumstances, giving you the benefit of the doubt. Right, moving on. Hello, it's Bev here instead of Michelle this week, while she's on holiday. We are facing the worst youth worklessness crisis since records began. Around 600,000 young people are now neither in work nor actively searching for a job. The forecast is bleak. By the end of the decade, as many as one in six young people could be sat at home watching Netflix, not working. Are we surprised when we've seen decades of deindustrialisation? Now, the singer Sting slightly weighed into this a little bit today because he thinks the loss of traditional manly jobs, we might say, is causing young men to channel their testosterone drives by following the likes of Andrew Tate and co. in their bedrooms on screens, not getting a job. On top of all of this, new figures from the Centre for Social Justice found that for every British youngster aged 25 or under who enters employment, 27 migrants in the same age group are hired. Prime Minister spoke about this earlier.
40: Well, we asked Alan Milburn to do this report because I've been really worried about young people and the number of them that are out of work. This is a long-standing, long-term problem. It's been going on for many years. It's complicated and complex, as Alan Milburn makes clear. There's no single thing that you can say that's the reason. So obviously, we will now work with Alan on what more needs to be done.
16: Long-standing and complicated, Joe, is it?
5: It is long-standing, and I don't think it is that complicated, frankly. I mean, there are so many factors here, Bev. Mm. One is Tony Blair's government, of which Alan Milburn was a member, really wanted more than 50% of people to go to university, which is all very laudable, but you've now got graduates who can't get a job. But at the same time, we weren't investing in vocational training for skills like carpenters and bricklayers and plumbers and electricians and so on and so forth. And so, you know, there's been a huge shortage in those areas. I think the other thing that we've seen is it's really hard for kids to even get a Saturday job or a paper round. I mean, you know, who has the papers delivered these days? And it's really difficult for them. And, you know, time and time again, and Alan Milburn has spoken about this, he's interviewed many, many kids who have been sending off 400, 500 job applications and they don't even get a response. So, you know, that is really knocking people, because you're in this terrible vicious circle. If you've got no experience, an employer, you know, for understandable reasons, won't take you on. And if you've got somebody, you know, perhaps somebody who has worked abroad, particularly in the hospitality sector, who's maybe had a couple of years working in a hotel or a restaurant or something like that. And don't forget, you know, when we talk about migrants, think of all the Australians who are such brilliant bar workers and waiters and waitresses.
14: So why is it that for all these individual British-born kids, those same they're having the problems, but the 27 migrants aren't?
3: It's quite clear, as an employer myself, it's quite fear. It's because the migrant kids were clever, engaging and driven, and the white kids were, by and large, thick, stupid and idle.
14: The point I'm making is
3: if you're an...
5: About his older employees
3: right,
5: as well.
3: If you are an employer, it's not about the colour that matters. It's got absolutely nothing to do with it. What do you like? What have you got? Have you got any get up and go, drive and energy and all the rest of it? So I hate the idea that there was some suggestion that there is a colour issue in terms of hiring.
14: So why have foreign kids got a work ethic?
5: Because, for a start, if you're coming from Europe or Australia or South Africa or wherever you think, it is a lot easier in many of those places to get those first, entry-level jobs, whether it's working in a pub, working in a hotel, working in a cafe.
14: So why is it so hard here? We need to do something about the bureaucracy.
3: My experience of all this at the moment is that the jobs aren't. I don't really agree with a lot of what Milburn's saying. A lot of those kids on the neat side, by the way, you wouldn't touch with a bloody barge pole, to be frank with you. Their whole history is being excluded from schools, kicked out of schools, and the natural progression for them is, thanks to their thick and stupid parents, is at the end of the day not going to have any work.
5: Have you ever thought of going into religion?
3: Let's face the reality of it. There's a good chunk of those. But what has developed really over the last two or three years is a new wave has joined. And that's why we're worse than... how terrible is this? We're worse than France. You know, you can't believe that there would be a worse system than the youth system. So I feel very sorry for people. I actually feel sorry for people who are going to end up with two ones coming out of decent universities. This August, find out what they've got, and then discover that people are not hiring.
14: This is also the generation, these kids who are now this age group, this is the lockdown generation. This is the cost of being locked in their bedrooms, because that's when they would have done work experience, they might have gone and seen different colleges, they would have got those jobs. They did nothing for 2 years, they've never got their confidence back.
3: Boris, quite right, it's terrible.
14: Work and Pensions Secretary Pat McFadden has said these stark figures underline the importance of Alan Milburn's report, which I commissioned because we cannot afford to lose a generation of young people. This vital work lays bare the scale of the challenge and the root causes of youth unemployment we need to confront now. Right, still to come, Sweden has banned cousin marriage and Nigel Farage has called it un-British. Should the UK follow suit, or is the government too scared to even have that conversation? Be right back.
15: Ready to soak up that holiday sunshine?
17: Won't we need some cover?
15: No worries. All sorted.
18: 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Hello there. Well, the hot weather's not just continuing across the UK, it's also continuing across western and central parts of Europe. Plenty of sunshine to go alongside that too. Temperatures widely in the high 20s, if not pushing into the low 30s across parts of Italy and many inland areas of Europe. Mostly dry with plenty of sunshine, though we could see the odd shower across parts of Italy and also Greece. The sunshine's here to stay over the weekend and into next week alongside those high temperatures widely pushing into the low 30s across Italy.
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20: Good evening. This is your GB News weather update from the Met Office. If you're feeling a bit fed up with the hot weather that we've had this week, the good news is things are set to turn a fair bit fresher as we head into the weekend. So that's because the high pressure to the east of us, which has been dragging in hot air from the south, that's clearing away towards the east, allowing some frontal systems in the west to make their way in. These are then going to bring a bit more cloud, some outbreaks of rain across Northern Ireland and then also Scotland as we go overnight. Elsewhere, for much of England and Wales, it's looking largely dry, but perhaps a bit more cloud than we've seen through some recent nights. And with the cloud and still some very warm, hot air, it is going to be another warm, sticky night for many of us in the east. It could actually be a little bit warmer than last night, perhaps. It's also across the eastern parts of England where we have the brightest, sunniest skies tomorrow morning. Further west, a cloudier story, largely dry for much of England and Wales, but quite cloudy. A few outbreaks of rain through the morning for Northern Ireland. Most of these, though, will be clearing by the early afternoon. A wetter story for northern and western parts of Scotland. Some persistent, at times heavy rains and blustery winds here. Drier towards the east and the south of Scotland, but the rain will become a bit more widespread through the day. Across southern counties of England and more so towards the southeast later on, there will be some showery outbreaks of rain widespread through the day. Across southern counties of England and more so towards the southeast later on, there will be some showery outbreaks of rain

0: England and Wales, having a largely dry day. More changeable, unsettled weather to come through Sunday and into Monday, and a fresher feel to things as well. Bye-bye.
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2: 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The M8 eastbound is restricted at junction 20 due to a broken down vehicle. Delays are on the M4 between junctions 41 and 40. One lane is closed on the M62 westbound exit slip at junction 11 in Warrington. Nottinghamshire's A1 northbound has 10-minute delays between the A46 and A638. The M5 southbound in Worcestershire has a lane closed between junctions 7 and 8. The M25 anti-clockwise is closed between junctions 27 and 25 due to a serious collision. And on the trains, there is major disruption between London King's Cross, Moorgate and Stevenage. For more travel news, go to gbnews.com.
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4: So just before the break, we were talking about the work-shy generation and why that might be. And I mentioned Sting, the singer, who's kind of waded into this a little bit today. And he said that part of the reason... He grew up in the shipbuilding area of Sheffield, didn't he, Joe? And he said that the loss of manual jobs, you know, blokes doing things with their hands, is driving some of the toxic traits in modern masculinity, he says. He also says, I'm fortunate I work with my hands every day. And I'm thinking, you play the guitar, it's not quite the same as drilling rivets onto a ship, but nevertheless, I take his point. And he was saying, Joe, that, you know, men don't have proper industrial jobs to do anymore, and they are built for that.
5: Well, yes, you know, let's all go back to the 1950s and send men out and do the hard work, and women can stay at home and have babies and do absolutely nothing else. No thanks. Sting, actually, it was Newcastle.
4: Oh, yes, thank you.
5: And the reason he was talking is because he's pushing his musical about the shipbuilding. Now, it is quite true that, you know, there are, and I think it's a bigger issue than masculinity, communities which were based around one particular industry, whether it was the Wills factory in Swindon that made cigarettes, or whether it's shipbuilding on the Clyde or on the Tyne or whatever, there is that sense of community that has long gone as we have deindustrialised. Mm. But the idea that, you know, just because you don't use your hands and you're not going out and sweating buckets and coming back covered in coal tar means it's okay to be toxic masculine. When you've got monsters like Andrew Tate, you've got kids absolutely bombarded with really vile, dangerous and violent pornography, and you've got people who don't know quite where they stand, and then you've got, you know, parties where you're based in America, and we're seeing it a little bit over here with this idea that women should go back to being more feminine.
4: Oh, you'd be surprised, Joe, how many women are jumping on board that tradwife trend.
5: Well,
4: they are,
5: I'm really glad.
4: They are liking
5: their whole
4: it.
5: Life campaigning as a feminist.
4: Tell me about it. I'm very conflicted about it, though, because I'm also looking at our generation and wondering why we're all exhausted all the time and nobody feels they're doing anything particularly well. Yeah, exactly. But for feminists, it is a bit difficult. Kelvin, you're a real man, and you've spent your life...
6: I was this morning.
4: You've spent your life tapping on a keyboard. Yeah. That's not very manly, is it?
6: No,
4: have you managed to stay so masculine whilst you've not been putting rivets on ships?
6: Well, because I'm not reading this tosh here from Sting, right? Because in that same interview, he says, Britain's wealth was created in the coal fields and the steel towns and the mill towns and the shipyards. All these skill sets were thrown on the scrap heap for Thatcher's dream of a service economy. That wasn't her dream, and actually he's just making a political point. I think actually he should stick to trying to actually come up with a new hit rather than one of the ones of the early 70s and not try and create some publicity for his musical. So I really don't agree with him. I don't think we actually, funnily enough,

0: Everybody going back to the EU, we are actually short of many of the things which are going to supply permanent work for our people, which will be plumbing, bricklaying, and all the rest of it.
1: About the vocational training,
2: which is a very good point.
1: Which
2: solution.
1: We got rid of all of those trainings, and we've always been terrible snobs in this country.
2: Completely.
1: We've always looked, and if you look at the number of people who've been in government, you know, they've been Oxbridge educated, they've done the arts and humanities, but we know where is the plumber, where is the electrician, where is the, you know, the
2: She won a by-election in Gorton and Denton for the Green Party.
1: Well, that's true, but yeah, absolutely.
2: Right, moving on to this topic now. Sweden has bravely banned cousin marriage from effect from the 1st of July. This is to protect vulnerable people, they say, from being forced into marriages due to cultural pressure. Here in the UK, cousin marriage is placing an increased strain on the NHS due to the genetic disabilities that it often creates. Reform UK leader Nigel Farage has tweeted saying, Sweden has just banned cousin marriage. It causes serious health problems in certain communities, and it's inherently un-British. We must have a serious conversation about a ban in Britain too. Should we, Kelvin?
0: 101%. Anybody who has in their family, anybody who suffered from any kind of genetic defect and the effect it has, A, on the family, B, on the life of that person that was born, and C, on the NHS and the cost of it. I looked up before I came on today what are the chances are increased by cousin.
2: Yeah.
0: And it basically doubles your chances, right? But these are the kinds of issues that you'll face. Cystic fibrosis, blood disorder fatigue, sickle cell anemia, and spinal atrophy. All of which, well, at least three of those, are going to be a disaster for your life and a disaster for the NHS, which obviously can't cope on a regular basis.
2: And other neurological issues as well that are debilitating beyond most of our worst nightmares, Joe. Haven't we just been so accommodating this idea of cultural relativism? Well, they're not like us, but it doesn't mean they're any worse than us.
1: Well,
2: they're just different.
1: First of all, I would say that most of our monarchs over the centuries came about through cousin marriages, and it was arranged, you know, that somebody would marry the
0: cousin. Is that for or against the argument, Belda?
1: I'm just making the point. You could say that maybe...
2: But not anymore, though, right? Isn't that the point, that we have become more civilised?
1: I don't know. You could look at members of the royal family and you might even ask the same question again. There's been a really interesting study in Bradford, and it's been going on for something like 20 years. And it's a really, really big study, you know, working with a local hospital, local medical professionals and academics and things. And what they have done is they have really drilled into the local community and said, all the things that you've said, you know, the health risks are absolutely dreadful. And then it gets passed on down the generations. And as Kelvin says, you know, you look at something like cystic fibrosis, you know, it is life limiting.
2: And so have they then reduced their numbers of cousin marriage within those communities?
1: Yes. And the other thing that I think is quite interesting about the Swedish move is that they're talking about vulnerable people who are forced into often arranged marriages.
2: Well, that's the reason they're using.
1: Yes, but so this project in Bradford has actually worked very closely with the communities through midwives and people, and they've lowered the incidence, and they've actually given women, obviously, the going back to the kitchen, the power to say, no, I don't want to do this. So actually, education and explaining what happens, and what the risks are,
2: but
1: the way forward.
0: But why do we have to explain it?
2: Correct.
0: To
2: just beat me to it. Why are we paying for these practitioners, these midwives, who should just be delivering babies and looking after new moms and giving them good antenatal and postnatal care? Why are we paying so much money to accommodate another culture? We should just do what Sweden did. Just ban it.
0: Yep.
2: It's banned. It's against the law. They'll learn pretty quickly. They'll get arrested if they do
1: what?
2: It.
1: We banned female genital mutilation.
2: Quite right.
1: In this country an awfully long time ago. I think there has been one prosecution. And
2: yet the NHS is full of cases.
1: And the NHS is full of cases, but where are the prosecutions? So what happens is it goes underground. You know? So actually...
0: Well, how can it go underground if they're getting married? I mean, we actually have a legal system which will show whether they're being...
1: Get married abroad.
0: Well, don't allow them into the country then.
1: Well,
2: right.
1: Let me know what you think tonight, Kelvin.
2: GBnews.com/yoursay. 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Or have Cambridge City completely lost the plot and forgotten about families and mothers with tons of kids in the back of the car? We'll have that chat in just a minute.
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9: Welcome back to Bev sitting in for Michelle today. I've also got Kelvin McKenzie with me and Joe Phillips. The inbox has been very busy. Mm-hmm. Apologise, I haven't got to more of your messages, but we are looking at them. On cousin marriage, Tracy has said, as somebody who works with disabled children, I think it's absolutely disgusting that the government has not only condemned cousin marriage, but banned it by law. She's talking about Sweden. And Peter says, my grandparents are cousins. It used to be the norm back in the day. And Jane echoes your point. Joe, about how many marriages in the royal family have been to relatives, and Callum says there's no point in banning it as people will find a way around it. You can even get married on Zoom these days. Apparently you can.
10: Oh, good Lord.
9: I presume you have to be in the same room. Maybe you don't have to be in the same room.
10: An awful lot of money, wouldn't it, on presents?
9: Oh, where's the romance, Joe Phillips?
10: Well, you know, you just, and anyway, if you're only seen from the top, you don't need to buy an expensive dress.
9: Right, I've said it before. I'll say it again. Cycle lanes are sexist. Cambridge has taken the pedal patriarchy to the next level. It's got an entire cycle street now designed, I presume, for single men who don't have to take the kids to swimming club via the supermarket with their school bags in the rain. I think cycle lanes are anti-family, and I'm not just talking about the effect of saddles on sperm count. Now, Adams Road is a street where motorists are treated as second-class citizens. Bikes have priorities over cars, and drivers are expected to slow right down and sit behind cyclists rather than overtake them. And it's cost you, the taxpayer, £2 million for the privilege. Kelvin, is this a vision of hell? Sexist hell?
11: Well, the truth about the matter, I think it was 2.4 million. And if you ask the people, which we don't have referendum politics, local politics, as they do, as you all know, in the US, and a Proposition 817 or whatever it is. And if you'd ask the people of Cambridge, what would you like with that 2.4 million? Would you like the potholes filled in, or would you like that cycle lane? There is no doubt what the answer would be. And so councillors, who I presume are, now, once they get elected, decide that they are detached from the very people that put them into office, then decide, actually, we'll get some publicity here. Somebody will say it's a good idea. I might get a CBE out of it. I can't understand the way councillors think once they become elected.
10: But you don't know that this wasn't in the manifesto when they were elected at the beginning of May, and it's something that people of Cambridge like. I think it's a great idea. I must say, Bernie.
11: But you're a Liberal, aren't you?
10: Well, yes.
11: We are allowed, and I think this is great. Off the panel.
10: No, I'm not. I'm here for balance. And goodness knows, you need
9: balance. Oh, we need you.
10: Tonight.
11: Do you mean you're only here as an Ofcom representative?
10: Of course I am. I'm not here for Joe, am I? But your point about it being sexist is utterly ridiculous. Women can ride bicycles. If you go to Holland and cycle, friend, why do women?
9: Because.
10: Why is it sexist?
9: Because it's women who are generally parenting more than men. It's women who are ferrying kids around.
10: But the kids could get on their bikes.
9: There's not a surprise that we're talking about this cycle lane on one of the hottest weeks of the year. Ta-da, look what we've done. If they'd announced this in February, in the driving hail, we would all be saying, oh, what are we doing to the motorist? It just doesn't work, Joe, for families. It's so anti-family.
10: Well, I tell you, if you go to Holland, if you go anywhere in the Netherlands and all the Nordic countries, you will see families on bicycles going quite happily and safely. One of the reasons that people are ferrying around their kids is because they're so terrified of them going on the roads. But actually, if the roads are safe, then children become more independent, and that makes them better.
9: Can you imagine?
11: Well, the last time I was in Amsterdam, I almost got killed about half a dozen
9: times. I'm going to Amsterdam next weekend. I'm going to watch a Kanye West concert, but that's for another conversation, isn't it? Moving on, Brian Milnes, the chairman of the Greater Cambridge Partnership, told The Telegraph, we've heard too many stories of cyclists being knocked off their bikes. Well, so we're just having more cycling.
11: That's a good idea.
9: And car doors are suddenly opening into their path while elderly and vulnerable residents have to step into the road just to get around bins or parked cars. And those elderly and vulnerable residents can't get on a bike. That shouldn't be the reality on one of Cambridge's busiest cycling routes. This project is about putting people first, making everyday journeys safer and easier for everyone.
10: Here.
9: Not everyone, is it, though?
10: Here.
9: Joe Phillips, Kelvin McKenzie, thank you so much. I will be back on GB News next week. Have a lovely weekend. See you then. Bye-bye.
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12: Good evening. This is your GB News weather update from the Met Office. If you're feeling a bit fed up with the hot weather that we've had this week, the good news is things are set to turn a fair bit fresher as we head into the weekend. So that's because the high pressure to the east of us, which has been dragging in hot air from the south, that's clearing away towards the east, allowing some frontal systems in the west to make their way in. These are then going to bring a bit more cloud, some outbreaks of rain across Northern Ireland and then also Scotland as we go overnight. Elsewhere, for much of England and Wales, it's looking largely dry, but perhaps a bit more cloud than we've seen through some recent nights. And with the cloud and still some very warm, hot air, it is going to be another warm, sticky night for many of us in the east. It could actually be a little bit warmer than last night, perhaps. It's also across the eastern parts of England where we have the brightest, sunniest skies tomorrow morning. Further west, a cloudier story, largely dry for much of England and Wales, but quite cloudy. A few outbreaks of rain through the morning for Northern Ireland. Most of these, though, will be clearing by the early afternoon. A wetter story for northern and western parts of Scotland. Some persistent, at times heavy rains and blustery winds here. Drier towards the east and the south of Scotland, but the rain will become a bit more widespread through the day. Across southern counties of England and more so towards the southeast later on, there will be some showery outbreaks of rain, but in between, for many parts across large areas of England and Wales and Northern Ireland, lots of sunshine by the afternoon. But we do have fresher air coming in, and so after six consecutive days with temperatures getting above 30 Celsius somewhere in the UK, I don't think that's going to happen on Friday. High 20s in the southeast, high teens or low to mid 20s for most other areas. Saturday starts off largely fine for most places, but more wet weather comes in from the west northwest, mainly affecting Scotland and Northern Ireland, England and Wales, having a largely dry day. More changeable, unsettled weather to come through Sunday and into Monday, and a fresher feel to things as well. Bye bye.
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14: Good evening, this is the latest AI travel news from gbnews.com. Eastbound on the M8, traffic is restricted at junction 20 due to a broken down vehicle. The M4 has delays between junctions 41, Pentyler-Baglan, and 40 Tyburg following an incident. In Worcestershire, the M5 northbound between junction 8 and 7 has one lane closed after a collision, causing 10-minute delays. On the M25 anti-clockwise between junction 27 and 25, all lanes are closed due to a serious crash. On the trains, Grand Central between London King's Cross and Stevenage, and Great Northern services between Moorgate, London King's Cross and Stevenage face major disruption. For more travel news, go to gbnews.com.
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16: 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UK only. Entrance must be 18 or over. Lines close at 4 p.m. on the 26th of June. This is a network giveaway. Entries will be pooled. Please check the closing time if listening or watching on demand. Good luck.
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18: Welcome to GB News Tonight with me, Christopher Hope. Coming up on the show...
19: I'm sorry that Henry's life couldn't be saved that night, and I'm sorry that he was handcuffed and arrested in the moments before he lost consciousness, when his killer made that call to police.
18: Hampshire police handcuffed a dying young university student, Henry Novak, as he bled on the pavement after his murderer accused Henry of racism. Have Britain's institutions once again fallen for the weaponisation of the race card? Meanwhile...
20: It's not a shortage of effort on their part. It's a shortage of opportunity and, frankly, it's a shortage of support. Opportunity from employers, support from the government. Both need to be improved.
18: Another Blairite launches a scathing critique of the state of Britain, this time on the youth unemployment crisis. I'll be bringing you an exclusive interview with Peter Hyman, one of the few people to advise both Sir Keir Starmer and Sir Tony Blair. And he reveals to us what could be Sir Keir Starmer's biggest problem. And...
21: some of those nationalities where most people tend to come through the asylum system, like Afghanistan, Iran, Iraq, for example, have higher rates of convictions overall and also for sexual offences specifically.
18: There we have it. GB News may well have uncovered the bigger the migrant crime smoking gun. The government has repeatedly refused to reveal migrant crime data, but we've uncovered the government's chief migration advisor making a very serious admission. And finally...
22: through a result of net zero lunacy, we have closed down the North Sea and we've given ourselves the highest industrial energy prices in the world.
18: I'll be joined by the author of a new Reform Party-linked report calling for the complete overhaul of net zero, revealing the sheer scale of Britain's soaring energy costs, plunging energy production and deindustrialisation. That's all to come, but first, here's the news with Aaron Armstrong.
23: Thank you, Chris. The top stories from the GB newsroom at 2 minutes past seven. Police have apologised for arresting a dying teenager after his murderer lied about being the victim of a racist attack. 23-year-old Vikram Digwa has been found guilty of murdering Henry Novak after stabbing him five times in Southampton last December. Digwa told police he was the victim of a racist attack, which led to Mr. Novak being arrested and handcuffed and a delay in first aid being administered. Moments later, he died from a wound to the heart. An investigation into the officer's actions is underway.
0: Henry was the victim of this crime, and the fact that officers took several minutes to realise what had happened and to start to give Henry a first aid is something that I deeply regret. But they were operating with far less information than we have now, on the basis of lies, with a wound that was deep and internal, and where the bleeding, that significant bleeding, was not and could not have been immediately obvious to them, and where the pathologist has been clear that there's nothing they could have done that night that would have saved Henry.
23: Reports in the United States say a deal has been reached between the US and Iran on extending the ceasefire, reopening the Strait of Hormuz, and some of Iran's nuclear ambitions. Reuters is reporting the two sides have agreed on a memorandum of understanding to extend the truce by 60 days and launch negotiations for a final deal to end the war. Tehran targeted a US airbase in Kuwait earlier after Washington struck what it described as an Iranian drone operation near the strait. The Prime Minister says the government will not allow a lost generation as he vowed to tackle youth unemployment. It follows a damning review led by former Labour Cabinet Minister Alan Milburn, who warned opportunities are shrinking for young people rather than growing. Official figures show there are now more than a million so-called NEETs, that is 16 to 24-year-olds, not in employment, education or training, the highest level since 2013. Mr Milburn says the problem is getting worse.
1: Detachment is no longer temporary. For too many young people, it is becoming permanent. If the current trajectory continues within 5 years, we forecast in this report that today's one in eight young people who are NEET will climb to one in six. We are at risk of a lost generation.
23: The Conservatives say Labour's at fault for failing to back British businesses. However, the Prime Minister, who commissioned the review last year, says the government will back Mr Milburn's recommendations.
2: This is a long-standing, long-term problem. It's been going on for many years. It's complicated and complex, as Alan Milburn makes clear. There's no single thing that you can say that's the reason. So obviously, we will now work with Alan on what more needs to be done.
23: Two teenage boys have died in separate incidents in Kent and Oxford, bringing the number of water-related deaths during the heatwave to 11. The body of a 15-year-old was recovered from a pond in Swanscombe in Kent yesterday after emergency services responded to concerns for his safety. A 14-year-old boy died in the River Thames in Oxford. That also happened on Wednesday. Those are your headlines. I'll be back with more at 8 o'clock.
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18: Welcome back to GB News Tonight with me, Christopher Hope. Now, I should warn viewers that tonight's lead story contains upsetting details and that viewer discretion is advised. 18-year-old Henry Novak was murdered in December last year, and his last words were this: "I can't breathe." Hampshire police handcuffed the university student as he lay bleeding to death on the pavement after his murder. Vikram Digwa accused Henry of racism. Yes, for an entire 3 minutes, police treated Henry as a perpetrator of a hate crime rather than as a victim, which he was, of a brutal stabbing from an 8-inch Sikh ceremonial knife. His murderer, 23-year-old Vikram Digra, there he is on screen, was found guilty earlier today after a jury rejected his defence that he had acted in self-defence, claiming Henry Novak had used a racist insult, punched him and knocked off his turban, with the prosecution calling this a wicked lie. Hampshire Police's Deputy Chief Constable Robert France has apologised for his officers handcuffing the teenager as he bled to death.
19: I'm sorry that Henry's life couldn't be saved that night, and I'm sorry that he was handcuffed and arrested in the moments before he lost consciousness. When his killer made that call to police, and he called the police, not the ambulance service, he lied on that call. He lied when police attended the scene. He continued to lie as Henry's condition deteriorated. It is clear, and it is absolutely tragic, that it took them 3 minutes before they started to administer first aid. It is important, though, to say the pathologist has been clear. There's nothing officers could have done which would have saved Henry's life.
18: Well, this issue has gone political, with the Shadow Home Secretary, Chris Philp, saying this afternoon. If he'd been an ethnic minority, there would probably be protests and riots by now. Does he have a point? And could this be yet another case of Britain's failing institutions weaponising the race card? Joining us now is Labour MP for Southampton Itchen, Darren Paffy. Darren, you're a local MP in the area. How has this guilty verdict gone down in Southampton?
3: Well, on the day that the guilty verdict has been received, this comes most importantly as hopefully some comfort to Henry's family. I mean, they've been through the most gut-wrenching loss. And to finally know that actually the perpetrator is guilty, has been found guilty and will be sentenced on Monday, is at least a step forward and hopefully some closure. But you're absolutely right. This is gut-wrenching in how we can imagine that Henry lay there dying and yet had handcuffs put on him when there was very clearly evidence he would have been bleeding all over the pavement. We do need that investigation into how on earth this happened.
18: Of course, the IOPC is looking at it right now. He called the police, didn't he, the perpetrator, not an ambulance. So when the police turn up, they assess what's going on. That took some time. Is there a concern, though, that by not calling the ambulance, Henry died?
3: Obviously, with any of these cases, the sooner the right emergency services can get there, then the sooner there's the chance of any victim being seen to. Now, obviously, we've seen that the perpetrator has lied and lied again. He lied about what was going on in the first place. So had he said that there was a stab victim there, then they might have called an ambulance at the same time. And so that is part of the gross injustice that's happened to Henry, who was at the start of his time here in Southampton, a great and popular university city. He made a great start and was a really beloved part of the community in the university. But I worked before becoming an MP in the university for 20 plus years. This has hit the community hard, his fellow students and staff. And so knowing that, you know, things did not go as they ideally should have done in such an emergency case, you know, getting the right emergency services there, is something that definitely we need to get to the bottom of how that happened. Yeah. Now, don't get me wrong, I appreciate the police go into chaotic situations like this all the time. It is difficult to assess, but they are trained in having the intellectual curiosity to look at what is happening. And before, I would have thought, putting handcuffs on someone, they would assess that he'd had five stab wounds.
18: So if I can quickly ask you finally, Darren Paffy, you've got Chris Philp, the Shadow Home Secretary, saying this: if this had been an ethnic minority who was stabbed, there would probably be protests and riots by now if that individual had said, "I can't breathe," as he lay dying. What do you respond to what the Tories are saying about this issue?
3: Well, I don't think it's appropriate on the day that, as I say, this is about Henry's family getting some closure with the verdict that has been announced. So I don't think it's the right time to start playing politics with this. What I would say is we need to be sure, and many of us are going to be asking questions around knife laws, around police operating procedures. What we want to know is that anyone of any background, of any colour, and of any religious persuasion or none gets justice, and that they know that the emergency services, when called to those situations, will be doing the right thing. That's the most important thing.
18: Okay. Darren Paffy, thank you for joining us on GB News tonight. Thank you. I'm joined now by my panel here in the studio, the former Conservative Attorney General Sir Michael Ellis and the former Labour Party advisor Matthew Torbit. To you first, Sir Michael Ellis, what do you make of this? Is it right that your former colleagues are making it into a race issue? Is that correct?
4: Well, Christopher, I don't think they're making it into a race issue. I mean, this is a matter of deep concern. You know, it's only a few years ago in the United States, you have the George Floyd case where he said that he couldn't breathe. This young man, this is very upsetting case. I find this very upsetting. You have a very young man who was clearly intelligent, clean-cut. You can see from those pictures of him in that lift, you know, that he was, his life has been snuffed out at the very beginning of his adulthood. And here, the police, for some reason, and I don't want to criticise frontline police officers, because we don't, I'm very happy to criticise senior police officers, because I think policing has gone badly wrong here in this country, and I think there is a two-tier justice. Frontline police officers have a very difficult job, but they're not supposed to handcuff people, ostensibly, unless there's a good reason to do so. If he's lying on the ground, bleeding out, this young man died in custody, technically. Mm. And that is a horrific tragedy for his family. So I think we've got to ask ourselves more than just questions here. The local MP is understandably saying, well, we've got to ask questions about knife crime. We've been asking questions about knife crime for 30 years. We've got to start doing things about it.
11: OK, Matthew Chorbit, is it to ban Sikh men, I suppose it is men, carrying around knives?
5: I suppose you have to, well, it depends who you ask, I suppose. I've dealt with people years ago who, you know, tried to go into court with these sorts of things. It's a deeply ceremonial religious thing. I respect people's right to practice their religion as peacefully as they wish. This, however, hasn't been the case. It makes me wonder if the individual would have done that with a knife ceremonial or not, because clearly that was his agenda, to go out and attack somebody regardless. So I don't know whether that would have made any difference. I echo quite a bit of what Michael said. I look at the pictures there of the young lad. You know, he's doing what me and millions of others have done at his age. He's looking at his hair, he's getting ready for a night out, he's going to go and enjoy himself and he's never returned home. I appreciate what Michael says about not criticising frontline officers. I will, though, because it seems to me, and, you know, listen, I'm not a copper, I've not had to be there and deal with it, it seems to me almost nonsensical that you would see a man on the floor bleeding and go, we better put handcuffs on.
11: Let's remind viewers, he was stabbed five times, twice in the back of his legs, once in the face, and a fatal wound to the chest, and yet he was handcuffed.
5: And if he's lay on the ground, normally you would arrest to restrain. If he was, you know, flailing around violently and whatever else, maybe that would be the case. I haven't heard that that was the case, and therefore it beggars belief in a way.
4: It does
5: and listen, on the point of the race, I think Chris Philp doesn't, is totally inflaming matters and is a stupid comment to make in many ways, but do people play the race card? Of course they do. Do people say things like, I've been raped, when they haven't? No. Of course they do, but I think we can't lose the fact that sometimes this happens and you've got to almost take it seriously.
4: And the suggestion, there is an exemption, by the way, Chris, in law, there is an exemption for ceremonial knives, kirpans, carried by Sikhs. Mm. Sikhs are generally law-abiding people and respectful of authority. This is not what's happened in this case today. No, the courts have
11: and the Sikh community has clearly distanced themselves from what happened here.
4: Absolutely.
11: It's your statement already today.
4: But this is a particularly upsetting case, and what worries me and what should worry us all is whether there is equal treatment here of different people. And it's not politicians making race out of it. It's the facts that make this case an issue.
11: Okay. Well, listen, so thank you for joining us tonight, Matthew Chorbit, and, of course, Sir Michael Ellis. Now, a spokesman for the Independent Office for Police Conduct said this: our thoughts and sympathies are with Henry Novak's family and everyone affected by his death. We are independently investigating, and the Hampshire and Isle of Wight officers had with Mr. Novak prior to his death on December the 4th, including the use of handcuffs by officers and the first aid provided. Our investigation, which began following a mandatory referral from the force that we received the same day, remains ongoing, and the officers involved are currently being treated as witnesses. Okay, thanks again to the panel. Coming up in just a moment.
20: It's not a shortage of effort on their part, it's a shortage of opportunity, and frankly, it's a shortage of support. Opportunity from employers, support from the government, both need to be improved.
11: Now, the Blairite launches a scathing critique of the state of Britain, this time on the youth unemployment crisis. I'll be bringing you the exclusive interview with Peter Hyman, one of the few people to advise both Sir Keir Starmer and Sir Tony Blair, and he reveals what could be Keir Starmer's biggest problem.
6: Bowl.
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24: Jannik Sinner is out of the French Open in a major shock, losing a two-set lead after struggling with injury and suffering with cramp. His opponent, Juan Manuel Cirundolo, came back from being 5-1 down in set three to win 7-5 before winning the last two sets, 6-1. Sinner said afterwards that he started to feel very dizzy and very low on energy in the sweltering heat. Cirundolo offered support to the Italian, saying he hopes he recovers well as he faces Martin Landelous in the next round of the French Open. That's the latest sport. For more, go to gbnews.com.
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18: Welcome back to GB News Tonight with me, Christopher Hope. Now, earlier today, a damning review into the youth unemployment crisis by the former Health Secretary Alan Milburn was published. And this came just as Tony Blair launched a scathing critique of the government in a 5,000-word essay. Well, it just so happens that in an exclusive interview on Chopper's political podcast, GB News' own political podcast, I spoke to the former top advisor to both Sir Tony Blair and to Sir Keir Starmer. And what he revealed to us was truly extraordinary.
28: I was behind, and we worked, a number of us, with Keir on what we call missions for government. Yeah. And they were 10-year plans, and they were about doing some of what Tony was saying, which is bashing down the bureaucracy of government and getting things done. And that's what the missions were about. Now, what I regret is, and what I think the government hasn't done sufficiently, is carried on mission government in government.
29: Mm.
28: So it's lost that
29: mission boards.
28: We spent 2 years trying to get those, that architecture of a reform government, and then it was a brush to one side, and that was a mistake.
18: Okay, Peter Hyman there worked for 2 years with Sir Keir Starmer in opposition, revealed that they'd developed a 10-year plan for government, which were brushed aside when they entered 10 Downing Street. Of course, Peter Hyman didn't go into Downing Street with Sir Keir Starmer. You can hear and watch the full interview on Chopper's political podcast around tomorrow morning from 6 a.m. and, of course, on gbnews.com or wherever you get your podcasts. I'm joined now in the studio by the former Tory Attorney General, Sir Michael Ellis, and the former Labour Party advisor, Matthew Torby. To you first, Matthew Torbitt. I guess we kind of knew that there's no plan in this government. That's what was said by Tony Blair this week. And in fact, Sir Keir Starmer has replied tonight with quite a detailed Substack rebutting areas of that. It seems quite a shame to wait 14 years in power and then junk a plan you've developed over 2 years before, on arriving in Downing Street.
5: Well, I think there was an element of naivety. I think you should have big window planning, and I think Tony Blair was right on that. I think we're served or have been served by leaders who lack courage and therefore junk plans, because they end up governing, whether it was through crisis or otherwise, week by week, day by day, and your eye is firmly on polling day in 5 years rather than maybe 10 years time or 15 years, whether it be a big thing like social care, something that really needs some long-term thinking. It's also why it confused me that, I guess she was Marmite and there was maybe a power struggle at the top, but the one woman that was there, Sue Gray, who knew how government worked, knew how civil servants could be and how to get round them rather than them playing around you, you junked.
0: Well, I wonder whether she didn't have a plan. I mean, she is someone who can make the system work, knows where the levers are, but was she given enough direction or instruction by the team around Sir Keir Starmer?
5: I think they probably failed her, from what I got. Any time I had minimal dealings with Sue, but the times that I did, she knew what she was doing. Yes. She was very helpful and got on with things. And I think at the moment, you can see anyone with a brain and eyes can see in number 10 that they aren't doing things and they're getting caught up in crises and Westminster ridiculousness, really.
0: So Michael Ellis, Sir Tony Blair.
4: Christopher.
0: Well, Sir Tony Blair, he says that he blames the intellectual wasteland of the Corbyn years that meant there was no properly thought through analysis of how the world was changing and what that meant for policy. That's Tony Blair's analysis. Well, we hear there from Peter Hyman, there was a plan, it was junked.
4: Peter Hyman's talking about bureaucracy and a 10-year plan they had. I mean, they created the bureaucracy. Tony created a quangocracy of this country. Our quangos are basically running the country at the moment, all of them left-wing, by the way. And he talks about a shortage of opportunity and a shortage of support for young people, which is why the unemployment rate has gone up to 1 million. That's also because of Labour, because they keep making it so difficult for employers to hire young people. It's too expensive.
0: Yeah.
4: It's too bureaucratic. You know,
0: hasn't just happened, Michael Ellis. It was addressed by Alan Milburn today.
4: Of course.
0: Not the past 2 years. It goes back into the Tory government.
4: You can go back to Disraeli if you want. But the fact of the matter is, this is Labour's responsibility. They create every single Labour government since the 1930s has increased unemployment by the time they've come out of power. They think that just making it harder to employ people is going to make things harder for everyone. So it's not about government having the answer to everything. I mean, the hubris about having a 10-year plan is honestly, it's like, you know, Stalin-esque.
0: Well, that means fighting the next election and winning it. That's why you say 10 years. But I mean, Matthew Torbit, Tony Blair talked about, we need an economy that works. Do we need clean energy or cheap energy? And that's quite a good question for Ed Miliband, wherever, to come on the channel. I mean, surely cheap energy is what counts when it's so expensive.
5: It is, but unfortunately, as we've seen with the Ukraine-Russia war, we're totally in hock with the international markets. We can't do anything unless we have our own energy sources. Now, I hear a lot about the North Sea, totally get that, and I think there should be a mixed market. I'm not, you know, some sort of zealot. Clean energy will mean it's our own and therefore can be cheap in the long run. Unfortunately, people would have to swallow that for now. But even if you were to, there's no magic oil in the North Sea. If you're going to set up a new project, that's going to take 10 to 15 years, the same way this idea of GB energy will. So there's no, unfortunately for people, quick term fixes at the moment.
0: Okay.
4: I totally agree with Matthew, by the way, on political courage.
0: Yeah.
4: We really need to upset the apple cart and do different things.
0: Michael, what is your view on the Alan Milburn claim that one in six 18 to 24-year-olds NEETs, not in employment training or education, could be that figure in 4 or 5 years' time? I mean, Peter Hyman had a report out today, Inside the Mind of a Young NEET. He talks about school being a NEET pipeline. Young people say that school doesn't prepare you for life or work, and when they get there, they have a rejection economy. They can't get work experience. Employers say generic applications by AI, and there's a complete breakdown between employers and school leavers talking.
4: I can totally believe that, but you know, instead of a bunch of bureaucrats sitting around and discussing these things for 10 years, why not actually talk to people who hire young people.
0: Yeah.
4: Talk to business leaders and say, what would actually make it easier for you to hire an 18-year-old? Mm. At the moment, they make it impossible. 16, 17, 18-year-olds, they need special attention when they're in a place of work very often. They need to be supervised. They need to be taught things. It's not attractive to an employer to have to pay too much and to have too much bureaucracy. It's not rocket science.
0: Peter Hyman went into school teaching and became a successful headmaster. He's an impressive man, I think, for doing both working public policy and going into schools. He says that employers talk about the litigation of shaming on social media if you give kids feedback, and also about a development of a bedroom generation, young people in despair in their bedrooms. I mean, it's appalling.
5: We are absolutely becoming more insular as a society, and we're not seeing community anymore. People are locked in their bedrooms and living online. I do think the one thing Alan Milburn didn't mention, though, that the Centre for Social Justice have certainly raised, is immigration being an issue. And I think we can look at all manner of things. But if you look back to 2020, where the Conservatives, and I know Michael's been very nice tonight, so I'm not going to be too mean, but they famously liberalised the immigration rules. For every one British person that's been hired since 2020, we've got 27 non-EU nationals. So if you put that into numbers, we've got 300,000 non-EU nationals.
0: From my position, the entire political class, Labour and the Tories, have failed these young people.
5: I don't doubt that. But certainly going back to then, this is where we failed on that.
0: Matthew Torbett, Michael, stay here, don't go anywhere. Coming up in just a moment's time.
1: Some of those nationalities where most people tend to come through the asylum system, like Afghanistan, Iran, Iraq, for example, have higher rates of convictions overall and also for sexual offences specifically.
0: There you have it. In a safe space called Radio 4, GBNews may well have uncovered the migrant crime smoking gun. The government has repeatedly refused to reveal migrant crime data, but there on Radio 4, we've uncovered the government's chief migration officer making a very serious and telling admission. Don't.
2: Good evening. This is your GB News weather update from the Met Office. If you're feeling a bit fed up with the hot weather that we've had this week, the good news is things are set to turn a fair bit fresher as we head into the weekend. So that's because the high pressure to the east of us, which has been dragging in hot air from the south, that's clearing away towards the east, allowing some frontal systems in the west to make their way in. These are then going to bring a bit more cloud, some outbreaks of rain across Northern Ireland and then also Scotland as we go overnight. Elsewhere, for much of England and Wales, it's looking largely dry, but perhaps a bit more cloud than we've seen through some recent nights. And with the cloud and still some very warm, hot air, it is going to be another warm, sticky night for many of us in the east. It could actually be a little bit warmer than last night, perhaps. It's also across the eastern parts of England where we have the brightest, sunniest skies tomorrow morning. Further west, a cloudier story, largely dry for much of England and Wales, but quite cloudy. A few outbreaks of rain through the morning for Northern Ireland. Most of these, though, will be clearing by the early afternoon. A wetter story for northern and western parts of Scotland. Some persistent, at times heavy rains and blustery winds here. Drier towards the east and the south of Scotland, but the rain will become a bit more widespread through the day. Across southern counties of England and more so towards the southeast later on, there will be some showery outbreaks of rain. But in between, for many parts across large areas of England and Wales and Northern Ireland, lots of sunshine by the afternoon. But we do have fresher air coming in. And so after six consecutive days with temperatures getting above 30 Celsius somewhere in the UK, I don't think that's going to happen on Friday. High 20s in the southeast, high teens or low to mid 20s for most other areas. Saturday starts off largely fine for most places, but more wet weather comes in from the west northwest, mainly affecting Scotland and Northern Ireland, England and Wales, having a largely dry day. More changeable, unsettled weather to come through Sunday and into Monday, and a fresher feel to things as well. Bye bye.
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0: Welcome back to GB News Tonight with me, Christopher Hope. Now, GB News has made repeated requests for the government to be transparent over the degree to which migrants are committing crimes. And so far, we haven't had much luck. Indeed, my next guest, Rob Bates of the Centre for Migration Control, has carried out his own investigations to uncover the facts. But every time, GB News and he have been told by the government that they don't recognise Rob's figures. But we may just have found the smoking gun in the safe space called a Radio 4 podcast. Have a listen.
1: The overall picture is that we see quite big variations in the rates at which people appear to be convicted of crimes by nationality. And it is true that some of those nationalities where most people tend to come through the asylum system, like Afghanistan, Iran, Iraq, for example, have higher rates of convictions overall and also for sexual offences specifically.
0: Yes, that was Madeleine Sumption, the interim chair of the Migration Advisory Committee. In other words, the government's chief immigration advisor has admitted there that asylum seekers are more likely to commit crimes, including sex offences. I'm joined now by that man, Rob Bates, the director of research for the Centre for Migration Control. Rob, were you tipped off about that admission?
3: I must confess, I had been sent the link, and yes, I was aware. But I do think that actually it doesn't really reveal what we didn't already know from preliminary data. I think that the fact this is so newsworthy is it is the government's head immigration advisor effectively saying to the nation, those individuals that are coming across on boats, the nations that they are coming from are vastly overrepresented in crime data and specifically crime data. And you do look at the information that we have got, you know, Afghans, more convictions for sexual offences than 120 other nationalities in the UK combined. Yeah. There's a huge disproportionate overrepresentation of these individuals in the statistics.
0: I was going to ask you what the nature of the offences were, because migrants arriving here could have no money and no resource at all, so they could be left to do property crimes, always all bad, but maybe that might explain the preponderance amongst migrants arriving. But is it also sexual offences?
3: So we do see specific trends with specific nationalities. The Albanians, for instance, are hugely overrepresented in a lot of categories, but in specific drug offences. But when it comes to the top five nationalities on the small boats, Afghans, Eritreans, Sudanese, Somalis and Iranians, they all have huge, huge per capita overrepresentation in these statistics. Afghans up to 22 times. You know, Sudanese, there are more Sudanese sexual assault convictions than there were French, American and German, despite the Sudanese being a tiny, tiny proportion of the population in comparison to those three nationalities. I think it is time that the government does recognise there is a direct link between the small boats crisis and the asylum system as a whole and the safety of women and girls. And it's about time their Violence Against Women and Girls strategy actually reflected that.
0: And critics might say it's because there are more young men on those boats and therefore they're more likely, relatively to the population, to commit crimes, possibly. Is that part of it?
3: Even if you age adjust and create a sort of hypothetical British population against which to compare these rates, you know, Afghans are still eight or so times more likely. And I think actually even the Casey audit conducted on the grooming gangs last year also identified that there are asylum seekers now involved in grooming gangs in the United Kingdom. This is an astonishing state of affairs. Yes, of course, it is in some way linked to their age. But also, I think we need to recognise these are individuals unvetted in large part coming from nations with vastly different cultural attitudes.
0: And of course, these are people who are viewers, listeners, are told could be living next door to them in HMOs or nearby in their communities as they moved out of these hotels. And that's what's so alarming. Why do you think the government is loath to publish this information formally? I mean, picking it up from a hearsay on a podcast is hardly ideal.
3: Well, there was an internal memo at the ONS effectively saying that actually they do think it would cause political problems for the government. There's also the case that actually the data collection in this country has been so, so woeful because it hasn't been considered a relevant factor. And actually, they've completely missed the fact that if you want a properly functioning immigration system, you need to take into account not just economic contributions that would-be migrants might make, but actually the risk that they might pose to security of people in this country as well. And I think there's an urgent need for a real tidy up of the way this data is held and collected, specifically on immigration status and nationality.
0: Yeah, okay. Rob Bates, the Director of Research for the Centre for Migration Control. Keep beavering away at the government and come back when you find out more. Thank you. I'm joined on the panel by my panel here in the studio by the former Conservative Attorney General, Sir Michael Ellis, and the former Labour Party advisor, Matthew Torbit. To you, Michael Ellis, you're in government. Why is this all a secret?
4: It's an outrage, and it's quite deliberate. Look, but I'll tell you something else. Even the Crown Prosecutor...
0: Why is this all a secret?
4: It's an outrage, and it's quite deliberate. Look, but I'll tell you something else. Even the Crown...

0: people who commit offences in their Western European countries. And those figures do confirm what we're hearing here. And it shouldn't be a particular surprise when it comes to Afghanistan that there is a medieval attitude towards women. So if you're going to have a number of people, young males from Afghanistan, where they've been brought up with that attitude towards women, I'm afraid it is... it is axiomatic that you're going to have these sorts of numbers. And I'm glad that someone on Radio 4 has confirmed it. I don't know whether anyone was listening.
1: A migration advisor. We were.
0: We were. Or you were.
1: Matthew Chorbit, your take on this. I mean, would you rather all the information was out there that allows better public policy to be brought in, protections brought in if required?
2: I can see the government's point of view. I don't know if I agree with them not publishing it, but I suppose, you know, there will be many people from other countries other than here that don't go out and do this sort of stuff, and you don't want there to be sort of vigilantism because people are blaming a whole community for many bad apples or a few bad apples, whatever that might be. I think it would be useful to keep the data, as Michael says, because you need to have an understanding whether this is an issue, and certain countries may need, as Shabana Mahmood in certain cases, not allowing people to come here from certain countries because, you know, we're importing stuff like this. I don't think, where I disagree with Rob Bates, is the Vogue strategy is much broader than just this. And I don't think we can take our eye off the ball. The best figures we can sort of maybe look at the moment is the people that are in prison for these sorts of crimes, and that is still 80% white British, and we have our own problems here. I also get the argument we should not be importing that sort of problem.
1: Making it worse.
2: Our young men are being poisoned by this toxic cocktail of porn and the manosphere and all sorts of other things.
0: The first thing we need to do, I don't disagree with Matthew there, the problem is the first thing we need to do is to collect the data, because knowledge is power. If you don't know where your problems are, you can't deal with those problems.
1: It seems the data's there. It's just not being published, my dear.
0: Well, that's an outrage. That is an outrage. If the data is there, it should be published. I've been told by the Crown Prosecution Service they haven't collected data on certain things. They're going to start to do it
1: now. When you were the Attorney General, you must have had these concerns. They haven't all started since you watched GB News. I mean, you must have been there before.
0: GB News?
1: You were the superintending elected person in charge of the CPS.
0: No one is claiming that these problems have just turned up 5 minutes ago. But it's this government that's responsible now and has been in for 2 years. There can't be this boring referral every 5 minutes to previous governments. It's current crime stats that are the issue. The small boats thing is out of control. They said they were going to solve it. They haven't. The problem's getting worse.
1: Matthew Chorbit, you must agree with my colleagues on this.
2: I've always been a proponent of offshore processing, and I think we need to be processing people before they get here and it becomes an issue. I think it speaks to a failed asylum system where people are not getting decisions within 6 months. They're being kicked out on the street. They therefore commit crime. I think in Manchester alone, asylum seeker homelessness is up 300%. Well, you're failing the public of Manchester, but you're also failing the people that potentially are here vulnerable. So how else are they going to get on in life? You mentioned the fact that they might have nowhere to live and no resources. They're going to start robbing people. They're going to start smashing things up. It's not right, any of it, but the whole thing needs overhauling. Okay. And I think we need to process people before they get here.
1: Matthew Chorbit, thank you. And of course, Michael Ellis, thank you both for being here. And do stay with us. Now, we have reached out to the Home Office for comment and we haven't got it yet. But coming up in just a moment, I'll be joined by the author of a new Reform Party-linked report calling for a complete overhaul of net zero, revealing the sheer scale of Britain's soaring energy costs, plus plunging energy production and deindustrialisation.
3: Dinner under the stars tonight?
4: That reminds me of our travel insurance.
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6: Hello there. Well, the hot weather's not just continuing across the UK, it's also continuing across western and central parts of Europe. Plenty of sunshine to go alongside that too. Temperatures widely in the high 20s, if not pushing into the low 30s across parts of Italy and many inland areas of Europe. Mostly dry with plenty of sunshine, though we could see the odd shower across parts of Italy and also Greece. The sunshine's here to stay over the weekend and into next week alongside those high temperatures widely pushing into the low 30s across Italy.
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12: Welcome back to GB News Tonight with me, Christopher Hope. Now it's no...
13: Repeal things that are unnecessary or against the strategic national interest. Whether it's the lunacy of net stupid zero.
12: That's Richard Tice there. Now, it's no secret that Reform UK is planning to completely overhaul Britain's net zero policies. And today, they launched their consultation on their policies for a post-net zero world in partnership with a think tank called the Centre for a Better Britain, which released a report outlining how Britain could realign its energy policy with the national interest. Its report reveals that energy policy is currently delivering the highest industrial electricity prices in the world, and that since 2005, consumption of electricity in Britain has fallen by 22%. I'm joined now by the energy policy lead at that Centre for Better Britain, Jonathan Kitson, as well as my panel, of course, the former Attorney General Sir Michael Ellis, and the former Labour Party advisor Matthew Torbit. Thank you for being here, you two. But to you first, Jonathan, why on earth is that happened? Because, of course, as we're getting more efficiently using electricity, we're using less of it, but we're paying more for it.
14: We're paying more and more for it. As you said, we've got the highest industrial electricity prices in the world. This is downstream of two decades, effectively, of political consensus on how we should approach the energy system. And the results are pretty bad. I mean, we've got high prices. We've lost we're losing 3,000 jobs in the manufacturing sector every month since 2001. That's not, you know, those are people's real jobs, you know, real people with real jobs.
12: Yeah.
14: But also it's affecting living standards. I mean, it's lovely and air conditioned in the studio. I'm not sure any of the panel tonight are going home to an air conditioned house.
12: No,
14: part of that is because air conditioning uses electricity. It's very expensive. And this paper, which we've released today, is outlining why this has happened, what the effects are, and I think makes the case that we have to turn it all around.
12: And we're producing less energy per head than Germany, France, US and South Korea and the EU average. Is it because this issue of not drilling in the North Sea, is that a factor? Reform would say, let's drill that treasure out. Let's say yes to the Jackdaw and the Rosebank fields. Let's get the oil and gas out of whatever's left, not much left, but whatever's left. Some say, though, as Matthew Talbot was saying earlier in our panel, it'll take 10 or 15 years before we can get out in the first place, so it won't actually benefit people now.
14: So I'll just park that for a second, because although that's very important in the total energy mix, the reason why we're getting less power and it's more expensive is we are adding more and more intermittent, so weather dependent, wind and solar into the energy system. When the weather doesn't allow us to collect power, we've got to have the backup. Also, we're putting a lot of this infrastructure, we're putting it in the North Sea. It's very, very far away. That transmission infrastructure has to be paid for. The system costs of running this system are becoming increasingly expensive.
12: And transmission means pylons.
14: Yes.
12: Getting it to where people live,
14: yes,
12: from the North Sea, for example.
14: Yeah.
12: And that's not there.
14: And so that becomes incredibly expensive. I mean, Tony Blair was saying this the other day, that, you know, the system costs are a major factor in that. I think the CEO of Octopus Energy said last year in October that it doesn't matter what happens to the price of gas. We're adding so much transmission, so much system cost into the energy mix that we're just baking in fixed costs. Mm. In terms of getting gas and oil out of the North Sea, there is a huge amount there, and we absolutely should be doing that. And gas, of course, is very important because that's, you know, still a large component of our power mix.
12: Yeah.
14: But it's not the only solution. It's going to take a huge amount of time to work out the best way to do this, which is why we've launched the consultations that are going to be running until the end of the year. We want to
12: speak with Reform UK, because Reform
14: with Reform UK. So Reform UK have asked us to do this.
12: Ah.
14: We're independent from them.
12: Okay.
14: And our conclusions may differ from what Reform think, and that's up to that. That's up to them. That's up to us. We're going to go away. We're going to speak with industry experts. We're going to speak with industry. Industry have had 2 decades of this is the line. This is what we're going to go and do. So talking to industry talking to industry about the economic effects of our current policy, it has to be reversed, and we have to go in a different direction.
12: Matthew Talbot, why is Ed Miliband so averse to this discussion? Why is he so fixed on the goal of net zero? I mean, Tony Blair's saying cheap energy, not clean energy in a cost of living crisis.
0: But it's a false dichotomy, really, isn't it? Because, as we've just heard, anything that we do is going to take time. Therefore, there's not going to be cheap energy. And if you're on the international market, you're buying and selling, you're open to prices going up and down, whether there be war in the Middle East or Iran decide to do something or whatever else, we can't set that price. We've got to sit there and just take it, and therefore people suffer all the more. The longevity thing is, and actually the thing is, Ed is, I think, stuck to this. But also, I think the government, I think I'm right in saying, launching the biggest nuclear programme we've had in decades in this country, because there has to be a mixed economy. Yeah. It can't be all net zero. But if you've got the infrastructure, we're using less energy, but with AI around the corner, that's not going to last. And how are we going to power that? Because we've had underinvestment in
12: those data centers, correct? Yeah. Michael Ellis.
10: Didn't Tony Blair say in this essay of his that President Xi of China doesn't wake up in the morning thinking, I wonder what Ed Miliband thinks about this? There is this, I'm not even sure Ed Miliband wakes up in the morning thinking. Look, I think where we are on this is it's like a derangement, it's like an obsession to make one see really good about oneself, that you're somehow saving the planet. At the cost of what? People who can't afford to pay their energy bills. It's this sort of suicidal empathy that we hear talked about in other fields as well. You, of course, we've got to have some regard to the environment, but we've become completely broken in that our energy costs are higher than anywhere else, despite the fact that we have more energy resources than most other places.
12: Theresa May brought in that zero in 2017, committed to this country without a vote in the Commons. You weren't given a vote, Michael Ellis. When you'd have voted, you'd have rebelled.
10: I can't remember.
12: You'd have rebelled, wouldn't you?
10: I have no recollection of that at all. But look, that was a long time ago. You can't go back 10 years. This is an Ed Miliband's issue, Labour government's issue here. We've got to do something to address this problem because people can't afford to pay their bills.
12: Jonathan, I think Reform was saying to companies not to sign up to green electricity contracts after 2030, I think, because what are their plans? Are they going to use your report to try and rip up the whole net zero agenda?
14: Well, I would hope that they would use our report and its conclusions, but frankly, I would hope Ed Miliband would use our report and conclusions. I think Reform have said previously that it was contracts that were organised this year, so they're going to be coming online in the 2030s that they may want to rip up, because these are incredibly expensive contracts. They're inflation-linked, and they're for 20 years. They are 20% higher than the wholesale price of electricity were last year. So this is a massive premium that is being baked in for decades. I think it's entirely appropriate to say the British economy cannot afford these contracts, and we should not be choosing them.
12: Thank you, Jonathan, and thank you to the panel, Matthew and Michael. Now we're going to go over to Jacob Rees-Mogg, of course, whose show State of the Nation follows ours. Jacob, are you there? You're wearing your usual suit. I'm in my summer suit today.
11: I hear you loud and clear.
12: I'm wearing my summer suit today because it's hot outside. Jacob, you're not even, when do you take your jacket off?
11: My summer suit is in Somerset, as you would expect, that I might wear it if I were going to the cricket at Lord's or something, or a fancy dress party, but I wouldn't dream of wearing it in the GB News studio. It's not that hot. This place is air-conditioned, and you must remember the words of Noel Coward in Mad Dogs and Englishmen. Though the English are effete, they're quite impervious to heat, and I think that's the model that we should set ourselves.
12: Do you approve of the MCC allowing members to remove their jackets in a clubhouse this week?
11: Well, they've allowed members to, but I'm sure gentlemen won't. I'm sure gentlemen won't accept that. They'll carry on regardless.
12: I'm going to ask you...
11: It's not the spirit that built an empire, is it?
12: What's on your show tonight, Jacob?
11: Well, we've got to deal with this terrible case of the Hampshire police arresting a man who was dying, having been attacked by a Sikh. Sikh murderer claimed racism, and the police handcuffed the man who was dying. So we're going to talk about that. And then we're going to talk about oil and getting it out of the North
12: Sea. Thank you, Jacob. OK. Now the weather, when it'll be hot and sunny.
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16: Good evening. This is your GB News weather update from the Met Office. If you're feeling a bit fed up with the hot weather that we've had this week, the good news is things are set to turn a fair bit fresher as we head into the weekend. That's because the high pressure to the east of us, which has been dragging in hot air from the south, that's clearing away towards the east, allowing some frontal systems in the west to make their way in. These are then going to bring a bit more cloud, some outbreaks of rain across Northern Ireland and then also Scotland as we go overnight. Elsewhere, for much of England and Wales, it's looking largely dry, but perhaps a bit more cloud than we've seen through some recent nights. And with the cloud and still some very warm, hot air, it is going to be another warm, sticky night for many of us in the east. It could actually be a little bit warmer than last night, perhaps. It's also across the eastern parts of England where we have the brightest, sunniest skies tomorrow morning. Further west, a cloudier story, largely dry for much of England and Wales, but quite cloudy. A few outbreaks of rain through the morning for Northern Ireland. Most of these, though, will be clearing by the early afternoon. A wetter story for northern and western parts of Scotland. Some persistent, at times heavy rains and blustery winds here. Drier towards the east and the south of Scotland, but the rain will become a bit more widespread through the day. Across southern counties of England and more so towards the southeast later on, there will be some showery outbreaks of rain, but in between, for many parts across large areas of England and Wales and Northern Ireland, lots of sunshine by the afternoon. But we do have fresher air coming in, and so after six consecutive days with temperatures getting above 30 Celsius somewhere in the UK, I don't think that's going to happen on Friday. High 20s in the southeast, high teens or low to mid 20s for most other areas. Saturday starts off largely fine for most places, but more wet weather comes in from the west, northwest, mainly affecting Scotland and Northern Ireland, England and Wales, having a largely dry day. More changeable, unsettled weather to come through Sunday and into Monday, and a fresher feel to things as well. Bye-bye.
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22: 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UK only. Entrance must be 18 or over. Lines close at 4 p.m. on the 26th of June. This is a network giveaway. Entries will be pooled. Please check the closing time if listening or watching on demand. Good luck.
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25: Hello, good evening. It's me, Jacob Rees-Mogg, on State of the Nation tonight.
26: I'm sorry that Henry's life couldn't be saved that night, and I'm sorry that he was handcuffed and arrested in the moments before he lost consciousness, when his killer made that call to police.
25: A Sikh man has been found guilty of murdering an 18-year-old student with a ceremonial knife. Immediately after the attack, the police handcuffed the victim because his killer accused him of racism. Has the weaponization of racism made the police forget their priorities, and does action need to be taken on dangerous items carried for religious reasons? Also tonight...
27: I particularly identify the, you know, the very large sum of money we're spending on net zero, which I just don't think is the right priority for the country now.
25: After Sir Tony Blair's spectacular intervention yesterday, Sir Keir Starmer's now under pressure from his cabinet to rethink his net zero policies. Is Labour finally recognising the lunacy of the green agenda? Plus...
28: Tariffs. It's a beautiful word, isn't it?
25: Bananas, chocolate, olive oil, bread, beans and margarine are a few of the foods which will now be exempt from tariffs thanks to our Brexit freedoms. Will our escape from the EU finally make food cheaper? Britain's birth rate has fallen to its lowest level in 50 years as the cost of living and social tensions make having children unappealing. How can we solve this crisis and save the British people from extinction? Are we going the way of the dodo? State of the Nation starts now.

0: I'll also be joined by my most phlogistically prognosticating panel, the assistant content editor of The Spectator, William Atkinson, and the contributing editor at Navara Media, Michael Walker. As always, let me know what you think, mailmog@gmnews.com. But now, it's your favourite time of the day. It's the News Bulletin with Aaron Armstrong.
1: Thank you, Jacob. The top stories from the GB newsroom. A man's been found guilty of stabbing a university student to death with a Sikh ceremonial knife. 23-year-old Vikram Digwa told police he was the victim of a racist attack after he stabbed Henry Novak five times in Southampton last December. It led to officers arresting Mr. Novak and putting him in handcuffs moments before he collapsed and died from a fatal wound to the heart. Police have apologised for treating the victim as a racist suspect.
2: Henry was the victim of this crime, and the fact that officers took several minutes to realise what had happened and to start to give Henry a first aid is something that I deeply regret. But they were operating with far less information than we have now, on the basis of lies, with a wound that was deep and internal, and where the bleeding, that significant bleeding, was not and could not have been immediately obvious to them, and where the pathologist has been clear that there's nothing they could have done that night that would have saved Henry's life.
1: Reports in the United States claim a deal has been reached between the US and Iran on extending the ceasefire and on some of Tehran's nuclear ambitions. Reuters is reporting the two sides have agreed on a memorandum of understanding to extend the truce for 60 days, reopen the Strait of Hormuz, and launch negotiations for a final deal to end the war. Both sides have accused each other of violating the ceasefire. Tehran targeted a US airbase in Kuwait earlier after Washington struck what it described as an Iranian drone operation near the Strait of Hormuz. The Prime Minister says the government will not allow a lost generation as he vowed to tackle youth unemployment. It follows a damning review led by former Labour Cabinet Minister Anne Milburn, who warned that opportunities are shrinking for young people rather than growing. Official figures show there are now more than a million so-called NEETs, that's 16 to 24-year-olds not in employment, education or training. Mr. Milburn says high levels of immigration, though, are not to blame for the rise in young people neither working nor learning.
3: We found no evidence that there is a link between levels of migration and higher levels of NEETs. Employers are going to be offering jobs to young Brits before migrants for a very simple reason, that there's a bigger pool now of unemployed, not in education and employment Brits, than there are migrants coming in. So honestly, the equation has changed.
1: Former Scotland First Minister Nicola Sturgeon says she was deceived, misled and betrayed by her former husband Peter Murrell. It comes after Mr. Murrell admitted in court to embezzling hundreds of thousands of pounds from the SNP. In her first public appearance since he pleaded guilty on Monday, Ms. Sturgeon added she'd been completely exonerated and felt totally cleared after a lengthy police investigation, saying it was probably the worst week of her life. And Steve Clarke signed a new four-year contract as Scotland's head coach. The extension through to 2030 comes ahead of the nation's first World Cup this century. Clarke has been in position since 2019. Should he complete the term, he'll become Scotland men's longest-serving manager. You're up to date here on GB News. Now it's over to Jacob.
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0: A Sikh man has been found guilty of murdering an 18-year-old student with a ceremonial knife. Immediately after the attack, the police handcuffed the victim because his killer accused him of racism. Henry Nowak was on his way home from a night out when he was attacked by stranger Vikram Digwa with an 8-inch knife that Digwa said he was carrying for religious reasons. Hampshire Police's Deputy Chief Constable Robert France has apologised for his officers handcuffing the teenager as he bled to death, but the Shadow Home Secretary Chris Philp has said the police seems more interested in cuffing someone accused of making a racist comment than in saving a dying man. They believed his attacker's allegations of racism without critical assessment. Henry's last words were, "I can't breathe." If he had been an ethnic minority, there would probably be protests and riots by now. The tragic event has started a public discussion about the weaponization of racism and what this has done to the priorities of the police, and also whether it's time public safety took precedence over the right to carry dangerous weapons for religious reasons. Well, I'm joined now by the former Metropolitan Police Detective, Peter Blakesley. Peter, thank you for coming in. This is obviously a tragic case, and I understand that there was nothing the police could have done to save the man who had been stabbed, but it's the assumption that an accusation of racism is automatically true and that it is the most important thing that I think should trouble us all.
5: Back in the day when I was a warrant card carrying police officer, a smart officer had come up with the ABC theory, and many of us applied it. It would never survive in modern policing today. A, accept nothing. B, believe no one. C, check everything. And that actually is a very good base to start any kind of investigation, because the C, the most important part of it, checking everything, then allows you to make a reasoned and informed judgment. Of course, this was a dynamic situation when the police officers arrived, but to take the word of one man immediately over the word of another, probably because of ingrained racial bias, is, of course, appalling.
0: And that's what I want to think about, because tragic mistakes will happen. Police will arrive at the scene, they will look at something quickly, they are only human, they won't get every decision right. It's the question of whether this is institutionalised, whether the training has got police to accept an allegation of racism on face value without applying any rules or any critical function.
5: Yes, dynamic critical thinking is a very core skill to have in policing. Ever since the Metropolitan Police were the first service to be branded institutionally racist by the McPherson Report in the late 90s following the murder of Stephen Lawrence, police services, not only the Met but the length and breadth of the country, have incorporated an ideology, a mindset that we've got to be anti-racist. And of course, they've drummed it into their officers. And they've got themselves in the situation where they are at now, where really the thinking, the training, the ideology is so clouded, is so wrong, and is so perverse and biased that it's going to take a lot of time to rewind the policing back to where they should be, which is the centre ground. The police should occupy that centre ground, deal with facts, establish facts, and act accordingly, not according to some drummed-in pre-bias.
0: And the basic principle should be that everybody is equal before the law, and therefore, until you know something, you shouldn't be arresting somebody, putting handcuffs on somebody who is no threat. I mean, this poor man was dying. Why were they handcuffing somebody just on an allegation of racism with no evidence?
5: He told the police officers he had been stabbed. Even the most cursory examination of Henry Novak, may he rest in peace, by the way, would have established that he had 5 stab wounds. One of them turned out to be fatal. Basic common sense policing. Let us not forget that the primary role of the police is the protection of life and property. So, of course, they failed hugely in that. And I think the disgraceful comments by the temporary Deputy Chief Constable, Robert France, this afternoon, have only put fuel on the fire. But what Martin Daubeny of this parish has been calling for all afternoon, rightly so, is give us the body-worn video. Let's see what those officers said. And if there's sensitivities around that, so it can't be released, then give the public a full transcript. A transcript of what was said, a transcript of what went on. Let's have some transparency.
0: Yes, and if they've got the body-worn cameras, they really should show the video. Obviously, there are sensitivities, but actually, in these type of circumstances, it's more important to establish the facts, the truth and justice, than to observe sensitivities, I would have thought.
5: Yes. yes, public interest, I think.
0: But what are the rules on handcuffing people? I thought the police could only handcuff and use restraint and force reasonably. It seems prima facie unreasonable to use it on a dying man, that he couldn't have been any threat to them. He couldn't have been resisting arrest.
5: Reasonable, proportionate, necessary, all of those kind of apply to the application of handcuffs. And let's face it, Henry Novak had apparently tried to escape the scene to prevent being stabbed anymore. So just the most cursory, basic investigation would have established the facts and their behaviour should have been so
0: what
5: different.
0: What did you subject to in the Assistant Chief Constable's comments?
5: I think he was very, very insensitive, and he was very quick to say that the pathologist said that it wouldn't have mattered whether he, if first aid had been applied, okay, they couldn't have saved Mr. Novak. But I think it's deeply insensitive, and I can only imagine what the family might feel about that. And he was so trying to put forward a defence of officers, when, of course, an independent Office of Police Conduct Investigation has not delivered any ruling yet.
0: This is where the police get into terrible trouble, because
5: yes,
0: there is a tendency of all professions to rally round and defend themselves, and when mistakes are made, we need more honesty.
5: We certainly do, and yet you have a College of Policing that will always trumpet about honesty and integrity and the such like, and sometimes we see it in very, very short supply in policing.
0: Indeed. Well, you quite rightly said we should pray for the soul of Henry Novak, who was so brutally murdered, and I'm sure my viewers will do that. A spokesman of the Independent Office for Police Conduct said, "Our thoughts and sympathies are with Henry Novak's family and everyone affected by his death. We are independently investigating the conduct Hampshire and Isle of Wight officers had with Mr. Novak prior to his death on December the 4th, including the use of handcuffs by officers and the first aid provided. Our investigation, which began following a mandatory referral from the force that we received the same day, remains ongoing, and the officers involved are currently being treated as witnesses." Coming up in just a moment, after Sir Tony Blair's spectacular intervention yesterday, Sir Keir Starmer is now under pressure from his cabinet to rethink its net zero policies. Is Labour finally recognising the lunacy of the green agenda?
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17: Jannik Sinner is out of the French Open in a major shock, losing a two-set lead after struggling with injury and suffering with cramp. His opponent, Juan Manuel Cirundolo, came back from being 5-1 down in set 3 to win 7-5 before winning the last two sets, 6-1. Sinner said afterwards that he started to feel very dizzy and very low on energy in the sweltering heat. Cirundolo offered support to the Italian, saying he hopes he recovers well as he faces Martin Landelus in the next round of the French Open. That's the latest sport. For more, go to gbnews.com.
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0: Is Tony Blair still the real leader of the Labour Party? It seems that some cabinet ministers prefer to dance to his tune than they do to Keir Starmer's. Interestingly, it was reported today that a number of cabinet ministers have been challenging Keir Starmer on the failure to give more licences to drill for oil in the North Sea, saying that it gives the wrong impression, makes it look as if the government doesn't care, and they look at polling which says that the overwhelming majority of Labour voters and of voters generally prioritise cheap energy over the net zero agenda. There's also some commentary saying that Ed Miliband is not perhaps as popular as he once was because he's one of the people who told Starmer that he ought to go. Now, I've been arguing for ages that we ought to use all our resources for a number of reasons. First of all, anything we get out of the North Sea is cash and jobs for this country, regardless of what then happens to international prices. Secondly, pricing is always set at the margin. So if you create an extra drop of oil, if that is not part of the current demand, then prices fall slightly. We saw this so clearly in 2020 when actually oil prices went negative because there was too much supply and a collapse in demand because of COVID. Oil prices are very sensitive to supply and demand. You also give yourself your own security of supply if you refine that oil in your own refineries, if only we weren't shutting all our refineries because prices were too high. Then on gas, there isn't a real global price. There is a series of regional prices depending on the ability to export your gas. We can re-export liquefied gas. We don't actually export, never have exported, our ordinary gas because we've always been a market for it ourselves. And therefore, the supply you bring in from the North Sea has tended to be cheaper. When we were entirely dependent on our own North Sea gas, the price was much lower. And if we went for fracking, for shale gas, we could have vast quantities of cheap gas. You should always maximize your own resources. And even if you're a wild green, if any wild greens watch GB News between 8 and 9 o'clock, you're very welcome. But if you are a wild green, that one wild green out there, you should still be supporting this because it's more environmentally friendly to use our own gas than it is to bring it in from America or from Qatar, where you've got to liquefy it and then regasify it, which of course uses energy, which creates emissions. So whatever way you look at it, Blair is right, Miliband is wrong, Starmer is piggy in the middle. So will piggy be squeezed, or will he be out of office before he has time to do anything about it? As ever, let me know what you think, mailmonger@gbnews.com. But now I'm joined by my most phlegistically prognosticating panel, the Spectator's William Atkinson and Navarra Media's Michael Walker. And Michael, let me come to you first. Is Tony Blair the sort of grand puppet master of the cabinet? It's fascinating that he speaks, thus saith the Lord, and then the next day it's reported lots cabinet ministers have changed their minds too.
20: I mean, you've actually seen across the political spectrum people sort of be rather unimpressed by Tony Blair's intervention, especially within the Labour Party. I mean, the thing that struck out to me from his sort of overall intervention is it was so unsurprising. I would like to hear something from him that, you know, he sort of talks his talk of we need to be less ideological, we need to do what works, but then everything he proposes is let's have a bit less regulation, let's be really pro-business, and because of AI we have to drop all the pledges. It was very confusing. It seemed to me that it wasn't particularly thought through. Now, there's disagreement over North Sea oil and gas. I mean, I think you're probably overstating the extent to which it will affect energy prices directly. Obviously, there is a European gas market, but it's that European gas market which was incredibly expensive when Russia invaded Ukraine. And we will still be a marginal part of that gas market. And unless you ban whoever is drilling for that gas from exporting.
0: We don't actually have very many facilities for exporting gas. We have the facilities for re-exporting LNG.
20: Well, we have a pipeline from Norway, actually, don't we, which is connected to the rest of Europe.
0: That's coming in. The Norway is coming in to us.
20: So you say...
0: So some of it's two-way flows, but our ability to export is quite pretty constrained because we never historically have exported. Now, you could build transmission mechanisms, and of course, if we had a lot of extra gas, you would, but that takes time. So in the interval, you have...
20: So you're saying you get a private company to do it and they don't have any choice but to...
0: They don't have any other market. The price in the UK is still quite high. So you get the UK price, and it's obviously got to compete with imports from Norway. So it's not a completely free lunch. It might be if you use shale gas, because then you'd be getting such quantities in a pretty captive market that you would reduce the price significantly.
20: I mean, what's your position on climate change? I suppose I'm interested. Do you think that it is a big problem and that we need to try and tackle it?
0: I think it's not something we can do anything about. We're under 1%.
20: We can do anything about
0: it? We're under 1% of emissions. What we do makes a difference.
20: Oh, you mean we as the UK.
0: And nobody else wants to do anything about it.
20: That's not true. I mean, China is installing shed loads of wind and solar.
0: Yeah, but it's also using shed loads of coal.
20: Well, their emissions have already peaked. Their coal is declining. It's the first time in history that their coal has been going up.
0: Their economy has been weakening as well.
20: It's growing at 5%. If we could grow at 5% while we're reducing all of our fossil fuels, I think that'd be great.
0: That's if you believe China's figures, which I'd be very suspicious about.
20: So if you think that we should do nothing about climate change because we're only 1%, I mean... That would mean that no country should really bother to do anything.
0: Yes, I don't believe we should be a global leader. William, let me bring you in, because I've always thought this global leader stuff is just ruining us and has sent all our jobs out of the country for heavy industry. The emissions are the same. They're just foreign ones rather than British ones.
2: Well, I entirely agree. I mean, obviously, during the Cold War, for example, if we'd gone down a path of sort of unilateral nuclear disarmament, would the Ruskies and the Americans have decided to get rid of their nukes immediately afterwards? Of course not. And it's exactly the same with net zero, which is that, you know, one can be an incredibly passionate advocate for reducing emissions. One can be incredibly determined to tackle man-made climate change. But what Britain does is marginal. I think Tony Blair was exactly right to point that out. But I must say, unusually, I'd like to come into bat on the side of Keir Starmer in this, in that by the fact that he's sort of resisting Tony Blair's calls to sack Ed Miliband and scrap the net zero agenda, I can entirely understand why. Because Ed Miliband, for better or for worse, you know, even if you disagree with what he's doing, which I certainly do, has been by far the most vigorous minister within this government. And if Keir Starmer is a prime minister on his way out, if he is somebody who wants to be able to turn around in future and point to some sort of legacy of his government, Ed Miliband's net zero crusade is that. So on a sort of personal political level, I entirely understand why he isn't immediately heeding Tony Blair's call, despite the fact that it would be the best thing to do economically and indeed for our energy security, which is the most important thing that Ed Miliband is always trying to refer back to.
0: Okay, I agree with you completely that Ed Miliband is an effective government minister. He knows how to use power. But if you're a prime minister, do you really want your legacy to be ruining the country's economy by having the highest energy prices in the world?
2: Well, I think in Ed Miliband's world, you know, Britain may end up cold, shunned, and with sort of almost medieval living conditions, you know, a bit like the end of the film Threads. But nonetheless, we will be a very low emitter because we have no industry and because nobody's able to sort of heat their homes. And I think ultimately that's what Ed Miliband wants, right?
20: I mean, I think you're being very...
2: That's the Greta Thunberg agenda.
20: About sort of the global progress we've made on climate change. I mean, it is the case that our emissions have halved. Most of Europe is somewhere close to having halved their emissions. The Americans' emissions are declining.
0: The American emissions have declined because of shale gas.
20: Well, because they're moving from oil to gas.
0: To shale gas, yes, that's right. It's using their natural resources, which was the beginning of this discussion.
20: So if all the sort of significant scientists in the world, you might find a few fringe ones to come on GB News, but all the ones who go to the IPCC, so this is sort of the leading scientists from all the countries, they're saying we need to get to something that looks like net zero by 2050.
0: But we're not going to.
20: I think we're...
0: We're just not going to.
20: You just think we should just deal with temperatures, which are... Yeah, but dealing with the consequences is going to be incredibly expensive.
0: It's going to be less expensive to deal with the consequences.
20: I don't think that's true. I mean, that's not what Nicola Stern said, is it?
0: Because...
20: That's not what most sort of prominent economic reports...
0: Nicola Stern has a particular agenda that he's following.
20: I think you might have a particular agenda.
0: Yeah, I do. I want the British people to have a higher standard of living. And what we've done is lower their standard of living. Look at these dreadful regulations that are making people really uncomfortable this week because it was made harder to put air conditioning into buildings, which are completely stupid things to do.
20: I'm very much in favour of more stuff, right?
0: Good.
20: I want more air conditioning. I want energy abundance. What I find disingenuous is people on the right who have not said, let's do all of the above. If you said, let's build as much wind capacity as we can, let's build as much solar capacity as we can, let's upgrade the grid, brilliant, and then we'll also have some gas on the side, I would be...
3: I don't want to do that. But would you, it's doing all of the above, would you also advocate for building as many nuclear power stations and fracking and all the rest? You know, that is the other side to that. You know, yes, I'm more than happy to build more wind turbines, but I also want to frack all of Derbyshire and build a nuclear power station a week, if possible. You know, in the same way that the Chinese deal with coal power stations. And also, just want to say on the abundance agenda, I personally am quite a good advocate for climate change. I think it's a wonderful thing. I like having much hotter summers, and I think it's a wonderful opportunity for the English sparkling wine industry. And as you see, over the last century, I think it's what's it, global deaths from extreme weather events have fallen by about 97%. I want the world to be as rich as possible, because I think that's the best way to deal with the consequences of climatic events, whether warmer or colder. But also, I think we need to learn to live with a changing climate, and I think we should actually look for the benefits in it, rather than pretend that we can go on this delusional, medieval, and utterly irrelevant crusade to try and sort of reduce our emissions a little bit just so that Ed Miliband can feel better at night. You know, I think it's an utterly pointless agenda. I mean,
20: we already have dramatically shifted the trajectory. So there are visions of what the world would look like if it increased by 5 degrees, which might not be that bad for the British. Let's face it, we have a very moderate climate now. If it gets a bit warmer, I've really enjoyed the last week. I like it being hot in Britain. But it's much more difficult if you're Bangladesh, if you're living a low-lying city, if your country isn't as wealthy as us, so doesn't have the capacity to deal with it. I think the idea that let's just deal with it because we'll have English sparkling wine is a little bit callous when it comes to the rest of the world.
3: Your focus should be on making those countries wealthier, because ultimately, you know, I think what's about 80% of the Netherlands, if not higher, is underwater. And even if you had sort of sea levels sort of riding by catastrophic amounts, I'm not sure Bangladesh would reach that level. Why are the Netherlands able to deal with that? Well, because they're a very wealthy country, you know. Our focus should be on putting in the structural reforms that make Bangladesh one of the wealthiest possible countries in the world, so it's able to deal with these changes, because we ain't going to reverse them, and we're especially not going to reverse them because Ed Miliband has made our energy costs in this country somewhat less sort of high.
0: I'm going to allow William the final word, because I agreed with everything he said, and he put it even better than I could, so thank you very much. Sorry about that. Coming up in just a moment, bananas, yuck, chocolate, delicious, olive oil, don't care, bread, beans and margarine are a few of the foods which will now be exempt from tariffs thanks to Brexit freedoms. Will our escape from the EU finally make our food cheaper?
21: Dinner under the stars tonight?
22: That reminds me of our travel insurance.
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24: Hello there. Well, the hot weather's not just continuing across the UK, it's also continuing across western and central parts of Europe. Plenty of sunshine to go alongside that too. Temperatures widely in the high 20s, if not pushing into the low 30s across parts of Italy and many inland areas of Europe. Mostly dry with plenty of sunshine, though we could see the odd shower across parts of Italy and also Greece. The sunshine's here to stay over the weekend and into next week alongside those high temperatures, widely pushing into the low 30s across Italy.
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25: Good evening. This is your GB News weather update from the Met Office. If you're feeling a bit fed up with the hot weather that we've had this week, the good news is things are set to turn a fair bit fresher as we head into the weekend. So that's because the high pressure to the east of us, which has been dragging in hot air from the south, that's clearing away towards the east, allowing some frontal systems in the west to make their way in. These are then going to bring a bit more cloud, some outbreaks of rain across Northern Ireland and then also Scotland as we go overnight. Elsewhere, for much of England and Wales, it's looking largely dry, but perhaps a bit more cloud than we've seen through some recent nights. And with the cloud and still some very warm, hot air, it is going to be another warm, sticky night for many of us. In the east, it could actually be a little bit warmer than last night, perhaps. It's also across the eastern parts of England where we have the brightest, sunniest skies tomorrow morning. Further west, a cloudier story, largely dry for much of England and Wales, but quite cloudy. A few outbreaks of rain through the morning for Northern Ireland. Most of these, though, will be clearing by the early afternoon. A wetter story for northern and western parts of Scotland. Some persistent, at times heavy rains and blustery winds here. Drier towards the east and the south of Scotland, but the rain will become a bit more widespread through the day. Across southern counties of England and more so towards the southeast later on, there will be some showery outbreaks of rain, but in between, for many parts across large areas of England and Wales and Northern Ireland, lots of sunshine by the afternoon. But we do have fresher air coming in, and so after six consecutive days with temperatures getting above 30 Celsius somewhere in the UK. I don't think that's going to happen on Friday. High 20s in the southeast, high teens or low to mid 20s for most other areas. Saturday starts off largely fine for most places, but more wet weather comes in from the west northwest, mainly affecting Scotland and Northern Ireland, England and Wales, having a largely dry day. More changeable, unsettled weather to come through Sunday and into Monday, and a fresher feel to things as well. Bye-bye.
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2: 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Confident.
3: Is the government finally making use of Brexit? It's been announced that 125 foods will see tariffs removed and therefore be cheaper to the consumer, something that's only possible because we're outside the European Union. But benefits do not stop at simple cost cut, increases competition, as other countries exporting the same product will be incentivized to continue to cut prices. So is the government finally recognizing the benefits of being free from the European Union? I'm joined now by the economist and CEO of the Great British Business Council, Catherine McBride. My panel, William Atkinson and Michael Walker, are still here. Catherine, thank you for coming in. This is really good news, isn't it? The cutting tariffs, but why have we taken so long?
4: I have no idea. As you said during the Brexit debate, and I firmly believe that we would cut or remove all the tariffs of goods we cannot make. Because a lot of these tariffs, if you go through the list, are on, say, fruit juice, on pineapple juice and citrus juice and, you know, fruit that does not grow in the UK. And we've had tariffs on all of this time. And the tariffs are quite high. They used to be between 14% and 30%, depending on the type of fruit.
3: Well, the tariff on baked beans, which I happen to look at, coming from America is 16% and from Canada is zero.
4: Yeah.
3: So doesn't this both reduce the price from the US, but also encourage Canada to be more competitive too? So you get an effect on all your imports, not just on the ones that are coming from the countries where you're reducing the tariff.
4: Well, that should be the case. But of course, we also have to remember when we're looking at retail prices is there's a lot more in the price than the amount you're paying for the food at the import terminal. Because the tariff is just on the import, the wholesale price, if you like.
3: Yes.
4: But once you get into the supermarket, you have got the supermarket's energy bills, and they have a lot of taxes on them that are not being removed. You've got the wage bills, which have a lot of taxes on them that are not being removed. You have the real estate, you have business rates, you have, you know, company profits taxes. So there's a lot of other things that the government is adding on to the cost of food that are not being removed. So this is very good news. I'm not against it.
3: But we couldn't do it if we were in the European Union, could we?
4: Oh, not at all. No, the tariff rate when you're a member of the EU is determined by Brussels. And they are very, very high tariffs on anything that's coming in from outside the EU. Even with countries where they have trade agreements, it's quite shocking that often their trade agreement is not like a free trade agreement. They have very small quotas still. They only reduce the tariffs outside of the European growing season, even if that country's growing season extends into the European growing season. So that if you read most of their trade agreements, which I had the pleasure of doing once, you'll find that they are not actually as good as the EU likes to claim.
3: And these tariffs are a hangover from our membership of the EU and therefore protected many goods that were grown in the EU but not grown in the UK.
4: Well, definitely that was the case with citrus tariffs. You know, we've never been able to grow oranges in the UK, and that was to protect the Spanish orange growers. And that was completely, you know, straightforward
3: protection. So how do you think this affects the reset? Because how does Keir Starmer go off to Brussels and say, I want to reset, but I've just hammered your citrus growers?
4: It's very strange. It doesn't really sit with the reset at all. But the reset is about, say, adopting EU SPS agreement rules. And the SPS rules do actually cover plant rules as well as animal rules.
3: So could we reduce the tariffs on the one hand, and then on the other hand, make importing from these countries harder through the SPS rules?
4: Well, there'll be problems. The people who will complain the most will be UK manufacturers, because there are a lot of manufacturers who will be importing oranges, say, and make the orange juice in the UK to avoid the 30% orange juice tariffs. Now, they'll be hit because they're still getting to pay very high energy costs in the UK, very high labour costs, very high real estate costs, etc., where they'll be competing with an orange juice manufacturer from Florida who has low taxes, low real estate, probably not that much lower wages, but still a lot of things will be lower there. So they'll have the transport costs that the local manufacturer won't have, but there will be complaints from local manufacturers who'll be going, well, we're having a hard time. Then you'll get the problem with Europe, who'll be sort of, because they're going to be controlling this negotiation, because last year Keir Starmer's Sherpa went and agreed to follow all their rules, even though it hasn't gone through Parliament and no one scrutinised it. And so they've already signed saying, yes, whatever you say, we'll do. And it will be very, very simple for the EU to say, oh, well, there's a disease in Florida, therefore we're going to block all imports of orange juice from Florida.
3: But we much more
4: on a disease basis, not on a tariff basis.
3: There's foot and mouth in Germany at the moment, isn't there? So we should be really worried about European diseases.
4: We should be terrified. The foot and mouth disease is now in Greece and Cyprus. We should be terrified. The foot and mouth disease is now in Greece and Cyprus. They've

0: But we seem still to be wanting to do things with Europe that will undermine this.
1: Well, I mean, that's because the gamble of Brexit hasn't really paid off. I mean, great if we're going to get slightly cheaper orange juice. But I mean, if you look at any of the expert organisations, they're saying that cumulatively, Brexit has caused somewhere between a 3 and 8% hit to growth.
0: Hold on, I'm going to bring Catherine on that because we simply know that's not true.
2: It's
0: Catherine,
2: not even vaguely true. I mean, it's just one of those headlines. It's the other one that you go throw
1: Bureau
2: around.
1: The National Bureau of Economic Research, the Office of Budget Responsibility, Goldman Sachs.
0: The Office of Budget Responsibility simply hasn't done its own research. They've just aggregated other people's. Yes. And they've now run away from that figure.
2: And that figure from the OBR was done before Brexit. Some of the estimates. They just took an average of 13 estimates. They left out the best estimate, which was zero change, and that was from the Economist for Free Trade. They just dropped that one quietly. And the World Bank had the worst one. They said it would be a 10% drop, but they were assuming we'd get no trade deal. And they did say that, but that was also
1: These are from 2023, 2024.
2: So the OBR continues to use it, but it was in their 2020 paper, and you can look that up. They always acknowledge that you have to go back to the March 2020 publication.
1: I mean, lots of it is based on forming a sort of dummy model of the alternative. So what they do is they sort of average out all the different countries.
0: Would you like to explain the doppelganger and the countries that they use in the doppelganger? Because it's New Zealand, isn't it, the United States. It's not Germany and France, which they leave out.
2: Everyone has their own doppelganger. Some of the worst ones do include places that are not in the EU. And they all had a very heavy correlation with the US, which has performed incredibly well because of its amazing amount of energy. And so when you look at them, and this has been done by Graham Gudgeon, who's a professor of econometrics at Cambridge, and he's analyzed it and discovered that for most of them, they're actually just mimicking the US, which is not a member of the EU. To try and pretend the UK would have had the same sort of growth as the US, which is not a member of the EU, if we had been a member of the EU, then, you know, that's ridiculous. And
1: this is modelling, obviously, and obviously people can disagree with how you model. It's always difficult to model. But we can look at what's actually happened as well, which is that business investment has flatlined from 2016.
2: No, look at what's actually happened.
1: And also what's happened is that overall trade has declined.
2: Our trade as a proportion of GDP is down.
1: That's from the Federal Reserve.
2: No, it's not. Which Federal Reserve? It's called the ONS, the Office of National Statistics. They publish it every month. There is no month when trade has gone down except in 2020 because of COVID.
1: So trade intensity as a proportion of GDP. All of the papers I've been reading today said that trade is down, and that has given a hit to productivity because obviously more trade, more productivity because your companies have to get more efficient.
2: No, trade intensity can be affected because we stopped exporting oil and gas. We stopped exporting chemicals. We stopped exporting cars that are made with ICE engines. If you actually look at what we export and what's going down, they are all industrial goods and they are all goods connected to net zero.
1: So trade has gone down then? You're just saying it's gone down for a different reason?
2: You can't export things you don't make.
1: Yeah, but one of the...
2: Production has gone down.
1: That's because of net zero. No, many people say that's because of the EU, right? Trade intensity has fallen down. All these expert organisations are saying trade intensity is way lower than it would have been if we were a member of the EU.
2: Stop it.
1: I mean, there are many experts who disagree, obviously.
2: If you want to compare us to anyone in Europe, you would compare us to France and Germany. Both countries were left out of these doppelgangers. Instead, they picked tiny little countries in Europe and included New Zealand, Australia, and the US, and countries that have nothing to do with Europe. France, we have been neck and neck all the way for the last 20 years. Our GDP grows as their GDP grows. Germany is actually flatlining, even though it's a member of the EU. The EU is not a recipe for success. This is where you're going wrong. If you look at our trade, you have to look at all of our trade. Our services, we are now a service exporting industry, and they are growing and growing and growing. Our goods, which is what you're using when you're talking about our goods as exports as a proportion of our GDP, mm-hmm. You're only looking at goods, going down because we don't make them anymore. You can't export goods you don't make.
1: Well, also, you can't export goods if you've got lower business investment, which we have had, right? So business investment has flatlined since 2016, and that's because businesses don't know where they can export to.
2: Business investment was lower, and Julian Jessop put a chart up about this morning, actually. It's quite a good one.
0: Let Catherine finish.
2: It was lower after Brexit, which I don't dispute at all because...

0: I wouldn't have invested here, and I used to be an investment manager, just because no one really knew what was going on and Theresa May couldn't make her mind up. However, since then, it increased and the UK became the biggest area for investment in Europe. And it is now way ahead of two or three countries, having gone up and up, you know, and that's because people now feel they know where it's going. But a lot of that investment, unfortunately, going back to our previous discussion, is in green investments. So a hell of a lot of money's come into the UK to go into wind farms and solar farms and stuff like that. So I'm not happy about the investment, but I can tell you the investment's very strong.
1: So you've been investing in the wrong thing. William, you've been very patient. Do you want to say a word on this before I move on?
2: Oh, well, I mean, to great somebody or other, I would just say to Michael, rejoice, rejoice, rejoice. Free trade was once a great progressive cause from Richard Cobden through to Ramsay MacDonald. And so the fact that the Labour Party has finally done what the Conservative Party did not and use this opportunity to slash tariffs and reduce the cost of living for the average voter is a wonderful thing which should be celebrated by people across the political spectrum.
1: I think, to be fair to Jeremy Hunt, he got rid of 2,000 tariffs, but we're going to have to move on. Because we're coming in just a moment. Britain's birth rate, in spite of my best efforts, has fallen to the lowest level in 50 years as the cost of living and social tensions make having children unappealing. How can we solve this crisis and save the British people from going the way of the dodo? Thank you.
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11: Westminster's full of talk, but out here, it's the real world.
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1: Ha Britain's birth rate has fallen to its lowest level in nearly 50 years as more people choose to have fewer children or none at all. Rising living costs, housing concerns, childcare expenses and growing uncertainty about the future are making parenthood less appealing for some. And for many young Britons, starting a family feels like financial risk. Meanwhile, the number of children born to a foreign parent hits a record 40% of all newborns in England and Wales. Can the crisis be solved? Well, I'm joined now, I'm very pleased to say, by the contributing editor at the Free Press, Cara Kennedy. Cara, thank you very much for joining me. What can the government do, and is it the business of the government to encourage people to have more children?
14: Well, I think the first answer that we need is, why is this happening? And I don't think it's as simple as one factor. I think that there are 100 different reasons, and probably the biggest one is that it's just unfashionable now to have kids. The cultural consensus is that being a parent is far more effort than it's worth, and it forces you to give up a lot of luxuries that young people are just not willing to do now. So I don't know if the government can really do anything about that. But there is some things that the government can do. Obviously, we hear about house prices, we hear about daycare prices, and the fact that people are having less kids now means that the country has already adapted to there being less kids. So schools are closing down, daycare prices are already through the roof and will continue to, while people have less and less kids because you have to cover the cost because there's no more kids. And then if you live somewhere where there are less kids, then you're less likely to have them. Pregnancy is contagious. As somebody who just had a baby and has five friends who are pregnant right now, I know that's true.
1: Well, first of all, congratulations on having a baby. I'm delighted that you're doing your bit for the country, as I feel I've done my bit to keep the numbers up. But how important are financial incentives? Because although I don't think people have children because of financial incentives, I think the fear of not being able to afford children puts them off. So it's more the negative than the positive.
14: Well, two things can be true at the same time. It's definitely expensive to have kids, but people believe that it's definitely more expensive than it is to have kids. And I don't know how you change that anxiety, particularly with young people now. We're extremely neurotic and tend to overanalyze every single thing. So there's only so much that people can do. We know that Trump in this country, I'm in Virginia right now, has tried to start looking at different financial incentives for people to have kids. And one of them is giving $1,000 to every person who has kids during his term, and that doesn't seem to be doing very much here. So I don't think that's going to help until the culture changes and people see kids as something that is more fashionable than unfashionable again.
1: And how do you change fashion? What is it? I mean, do we need supermodels to have lots of babies so that they reset the fashion, or celebrities,
14: kind of, yeah.
1: Or who?
14: Like, it sounds silly, but actually celebrity culture, influences have a lot of sway on young people. I mean, particularly as screen time goes up, we all spend our days scrolling and scrolling. When you hear somebody on a podcast or on your new favorite TV show or your new celebrity interview about somebody having children, it does actually change your mind. We know that with Taylor Swift and millennials. She is very, very influential with that cohort. And we know that after she said that she was getting married, she recently got engaged, millennials kind of let up a little bit on marriage. They've been famously anti-marriage for their entire 30s, and now the tide is changing.
1: Okay, so celebrities need to have children, tax incentives need to help people have children, schools don't need to close, and people need to model themselves on you and have children. That's the answer.
14: Well, I also kind of agree with the economists who make the case that this is a marriage crisis as well as a fertility crisis. So marriage rates in the UK are at historic lows. You have this trend now that millennials are over forever girlfriends, couples who date for 10 years before trying the knot to make sure that they're doing the right thing. So I think that's something that needs to be addressed first.
1: All right, so we need a religious revival to get people back into churches and back up the aisle to get married.
14: All right. Perhaps, yeah.
1: Well, I think between us we've got the solution. And as I say, I've got six children. And anyone watching children, Children are a great joy and well worth having, even better than dogs. Before I finish, I would like to thank my taxi driver, who on Tuesday lunchtime took me to Brooks's on St. James's Street in very, very heavy traffic, and he was embarrassed that the fare was too high, and he wanted to reduce it. And he tried to do this, but the technology didn't work, and I got the thing for free. And Free Now, the company I use, were extremely helpful. But if I get in his taxi again, and I know who he is because we had a marvellous conversation, I owe you £20 next time I'm in your cab. But thank you to you, and thank you to Free Now. That's all from me. I'm zooming down to Somerset, not in a taxi. It's now Alexander Armstrong up for Patrick Christie's. Alex, what's on your programme this evening?
2: Thanks, Jacob. Yes, we're going to be talking about the harrowing case of Henry Novak. There is a lot to talk about here, from DEI and the police to whether minority religious groups should be able to carry knives. That's all coming up next.
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16: Good evening. This is your GB News weather update from the Met Office. If you're feeling a bit fed up with the hot weather that we've had this week, the good news is things are set to turn a fair bit fresher as we head into the weekend. So that's because the high pressure to the east of us, which has been dragging in hot air from the south, that's clearing away towards the east, allowing some frontal systems in the west to make their way in. These are then going to bring a bit more cloud, some outbreaks of rain across Northern Ireland and then also Scotland as we go overnight. Elsewhere, for much of England and Wales, it's looking largely dry, but perhaps a bit more cloud than we've seen through some recent nights. And with the cloud and still some very warm, hot air, it is going to be another warm, sticky night for many of us in the east. It could actually be a little bit warmer than last night, perhaps. It's also across the eastern parts of England where we have the brightest, sunniest skies tomorrow morning. Further west, a cloudier story, largely dry for much of England and Wales, but quite cloudy. A few outbreaks of rain through the morning for Northern Ireland. Most of these, though, will be clearing by the early afternoon. A wetter story for northern and western parts of Scotland. Some persistent, at times heavy rains and blustery winds here. Drier towards the east and the south of Scotland, but the rain will become a bit more widespread through the day. Across southern counties of England and more so towards the southeast later on, there will be some showery outbreaks of rain, but in between, for many parts across large areas of England and Wales and Northern Ireland, lots of sunshine by the afternoon. But we do have fresher air coming in, and so after six consecutive days with temperatures getting above 30 Celsius somewhere in the UK, I don't think that's going to happen on Friday. High 20s in the southeast, high teens or low to mid 20s for most other areas. Saturday starts off largely fine for most places, but more wet weather comes in from the west northwest, mainly affecting Scotland and Northern Ireland, England and Wales, having a largely dry day. More changeable, unsettled weather to come through Sunday and into Monday, and a fresher feel to things as well. Bye bye.
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23: 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UK only. Entrance must be 18 or over. Lines close at 4 p.m. on the 26th of June. This is a network giveaway. Entries will be pooled. Please check the closing time if listening or watching on demand. Good luck.
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1: Good evening, it's 9 o'clock. I'm Alex Armstrong, standing in for Patrick Christie's tonight. Henry Novak drowned in his own blood, handcuffed by the police because they believed his murderer's lie that he was racist. Well, today, Vikram Digwa was found guilty of murdering the 18-year-old student, and the police attempted to issue an apology.
40: I'm sorry that Henry's life couldn't be saved that night, and I'm sorry that he was handcuffed and arrested in the moments before he lost consciousness. When his killer made that call to police, and he called the police, not the ambulance service, he lied on that call.
1: Yeah, will Angela Rayner and Keir Starmer be taking the knee for Henry Novak like they did for the criminal George Floyd? Or are they just shameless hypocrites, perhaps? Plus,
41: we used to have an unwritten social contract that each generation would do better than the last. That contract's being broken. And these young people, a million young people not in education, employment and training and rising, they're on the front line of that broken contract.
1: Yes, the government's landmark report on the youth unemployment crisis claims migration is not fueling it. Are we being gaslit again? And
42: there's Helen Mirren, the avowed Zionist. She said Israel should last forever because of the Holocaust. And she was very happy.
1: Yeah, that's legendary actress Dame Helen Mirren there, ambushed in the streets by a pro-Palestine activist simply for supporting the state of Israel. Also tonight, the Home Secretary's migrant deal with France hangs on by a thread after French activists are bringing forward a legal challenge indeed. And on my panel tonight, journalist and broadcaster Linda Jubilee, Tory peer Lord Bailey and former Labour adviser Matthew Laza. Your Thursday night is starting here. The government gaslighting us again about migration, but first, your headlines with Aaron Armstrong.
0: Thank you very much indeed, Alex. Good evening to you. Our headlines: police have apologised for arresting a dying teenager after his murderer lied about being the victim of a racist attack. 23-year-old Vikram Digba was found guilty of murdering Henry Novak after stabbing him five times in Southampton last December. Digba told police he was the victim of a racist attack, which led to Mr. Novak being arrested and handcuffed and a delay in first aid being administered moments before he died from a wound to his heart.
40: Henry was the victim of this crime, and the fact that officers took several minutes to realise what had happened and to start to give Henry a first aid is something that I deeply regret. But they were operating with far less information than we have now, on the basis of lies, with a wound that was deep and internal, and where the bleeding, that significant bleeding, was not and could not have been immediately obvious to them, and where the pathologist has been clear that there's nothing they could have done that night that would have saved Henry's life.
0: The Prime Minister says the government will not allow a lost generation as he vowed to tackle youth unemployment. It follows a damning review led by former Labour Cabinet Minister Alan Milburn, who warned opportunities are shrinking for young people rather than growing. Official figures show there are now more than a million so-called NEETs, 16 to 24-year-olds, who are not in employment, education or training, the highest level since 2013. Mr Milburn says the problem's getting worse.
2: Detachment is no longer temporary. For too many young people, it is becoming permanent. If the current trajectory continues, within 5 years, we forecast in this report that today's one in eight young people who are NEET will climb to one in six. We are at risk of a lost generation.
0: Reports in the US claim a deal has been reached between the US and Iran on extending the ceasefire and tackling some of Iran's nuclear ambitions. Reuters is reporting the two sides have agreed a memorandum of understanding to extend the truce for 60 days, to reopen the Strait of Hormuz and launch negotiations for a deal to bring an end to the war. Both sides, though, have accused each other of violating the ceasefire. Tehran targeted a US airbase in Kuwait earlier after Washington struck what it described as an Iranian drone operation near the Strait of Hormuz. Benjamin Netanyahu says he's ordered Israel's military to expand its control of the Gaza Strip to 70%. The Israeli Prime Minister made the announcement at a conference in the occupied West Bank in a move that would be in violation of a ceasefire agreed with Hamas last October, when it was agreed Israel would control 53% of the territory. Israel has continued to launch attacks against Hamas leaders, including a strike on a battalion commander on Wednesday. Medical officials say at least 10 people, including five children, were killed in the strike on a building in Gaza City. Thousands of people in Kent remain without water supply during the hot weather as storage reservoirs for the area reach a critical level. Residents in Whitstable have been queuing up at a bottled water collection point. At South East Water say at least 8,000 customers are cut off still, and they're urging people to use water for essential purposes only, for drinking, washing and cooking, warning that supply may be intermittent over the weekend. And finally, some breaking news just to finish. A man has been jailed for 15 years over a terror plot to attack a Taylor Swift concert. That after a trial in Austria. More on that in our later bulletins.
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5: Twenty-seven migrants from outside of Europe are being hired for every one British young person. That's according to new analysis from the Centre for Social Justice. And yet today, it seems to me that Labour grandees have set out a report blaming them, the British kids, for not being able to get into jobs. The gaslighting by the far left and globalist ideologues continues, doesn't it? They want you to blame your children while they import millions of low-skilled migrants from outside our country, suppressing our wages, hemorrhaging our GDP per capita, and taking jobs that should be going to your kids and your grandkids. While 1 million young Brits are described as NEETs, not in education, employment or training, costing taxpayers £125 billion a year, Milburn claims there's no evidence Migration is a primary driver of this crisis. What a convenient blind spot for a report that refuses to face the numbers. Since 2020, employers have hired 27 young non-EU migrants for every single additional British youngster on their payroll. Non-EU workers under 25 have exploded by 355%, nearly 290,000 more, while British youngsters grew by a pathetic 0.3%. In the last year alone, young British payroll numbers actually fell. So this isn't a perfect storm of mental health, welfare traps, or the death of the Saturday job, as Milburn spins it. It's policy on steroids, isn't it? It's open borders delivering cheap, low-skilled, ready-to-work migrant labour straight into entry roles in retail, hospitality and care. The exact starter jobs British kids need to build experience and character. Just ask yourself, why are there so many first-generation migrants working in Tesco? And ask yourself, are they highly skilled people? Well, businesses admit it. Migrants are cheaper, more compliant, and don't come with the same regulatory costs or benefits traps. So while 730,000 young Brits aged 16 to 24 sit unemployed at 16.2% of the rate, the jobs that are used to launch careers are now being handed to migrants, aren't they? And I think Milburn's report buries this reality to protect the globalist ideology of mass, low-quality immigration. Our own children are trapped on benefits or gaming consoles while our government imports the new workforce. It's a betrayal, isn't it? It really is. It creates a lost generation of kids, idle, resentful, and totally disconnected with society. Milburn talks about a moral crisis, but completely ignores the moral failure of prioritising foreign workers over British futures. And I say this, enough of the gaslighting. It's obvious to me that the Centre for Social Justice's data destroys Milburn's narrative, his blind eye on migration. Convenient, isn't it? Mass non-EU immigration is directly displacing young Brits from the first rung of the ladder. It is time a government put British youngsters first. Slash non-essential migration. Deport anyone who's come here and lives on benefits or in social housing and give jobs to British kids first. It's not hard. It's really not. End the cheap labour flooding into the country. Force employers to recruit and train locals before looking abroad. Reform welfare so it doesn't trap our kids while you're at it and bring that bill down. So we're going to have to restore the principle that British jobs should go to British people first. They think it's rocket science. Let's get the thoughts of my panel. Journalist and broadcaster Linda Dewey, Conservative peer Lord Bailey, and former Labour Party advisor Matthew Laza. Good evening, everybody.
6: Good evening.
7: Evening.
5: Linda, I'll start with you. We were all anticipating this report to be quite a big show today, and we do know that there is a crisis of mental health in young people. We see those numbers rising. But when you then look at the other data that's been released alongside it, and you look at the net migration numbers of people coming into the country, is it any surprise that those entry-level jobs have now completely gone for young people? My first job was at Tesco, for example.
7: Well, mine was in hairdresser sweeping up hair. I was 13 years old on a Saturday morning, so, you know, those jobs don't exist anymore.
5: Yeah, no.
7: And we have been waiting for Alan Milburn's report. I have particularly been waiting for it because I've got one of three children waiting to go into the jobs market. So, and I've been going on and on about NEETs on this air for months and months and months. And I think Alan Milburn's report is very, very good. It's very thorough. Mm. I agree with you that immigration has its role to play. It is part of this. But the problem is when some of those lower level entry jobs come onto the market in terms of hospitality or care or hospitals, they are turned down or not applied for by certain members of of society in this country. And that is why hospitals and clinics and care homes take workers from the Philippines, because they are happy to do those jobs and we have not been. The other thing is that employers' costs are going up and up and up. There's national insurance, there's the minimum wage, there's lots of other things that are a disincentive for business. And of course, that has its effect on the jobs market.
5: Yeah.
7: And frankly, if you're an employer and you're confronted with someone with no work experience and a migrant who's come to this country who does have considerable experience, what are you going to do? You're going to take the more experienced person. Mm. And here's the rub, because you don't want to train anyone. Mm. And that is the problem in this country. Mm. We have gone on, and this is not just 2 years, this is two decades. We have gone on and on and on, not training people and not putting an investment in for what is the most important thing for any country, and that is its younger people. Mm. It's a total disgrace.
5: Yeah, yeah. I'll come to you in a second, Lord Bailey, but Matthew, I want to put this to you, because you know, there's many elements of the report that I agree with. There's many elements. I think the benefits bill for young people is just absolutely absurd at the moment. However, to say that there's no connection between mass migration, we all go to shops, right? We all go to supermarkets. Jobs that used to be filled by teenagers in Britain are now being filled by low-skilled migrants. It is there for everyone to see. And you can do the whole Orwellian thing and say, oh, don't believe what your ears and eyes are showing you. But we can all see it up and down the country.
6: Well, I'm not sure it is quite up and down the country. I think it's just certain parts up and down the country. I've just spent a fantastic 2 days in the northeast of England. Mm. And I can tell you that, you know, in the bars, restaurants and the Tesco, you know, in the centre of Newcastle, as well as, you know, I was all over Sunderland, Morpeth, you name it. And actually, you know, it was clearly local people were doing most of those jobs, because that's an area which has lower migration and has lower employment, so therefore jobs are scarce, so people will do entry-level jobs. In London, absolutely, a lot of entry-level jobs are done by migrants. I have to say, I think one of the consequences of leaving the European Union was we had, because of decisions made, we had the Boris, so-called Boris wave, where we saw over a million people, a lot of whom were low-skilled, because we saw things like the care scheme visa, which meant it was easier, as Linda says, to get people from the Philippines, because sometimes, you know, particularly, I think, you know, it's not just the jobs in Tesco's or bars, it's actually, as you say, in the care industry, which is the care sector, which is hugely difficult
5: so
6: work.
5: I agree with, by
6: which,
5: the way.
6: Yeah, which a lot of people wouldn't do those jobs, etc. So I don't think we've got the balance right. I think we haven't, as a society, again, as Linda says, for 20 or 30 years, we put too much emphasis on people going to university. Yes, we needed to get those numbers up, but we didn't need to get them up at the expense of people going through. And one of the great things about Alan's report is that he talks about how we should follow the example of countries like the Netherlands, where people at 16 go into vocational training, which sees jobs and work intertwined. So let's hope that there's huge change comes from this, because frankly, no party has got it right over the last quarter of a century.
5: What do you think, Lord Bailey?
8: I used to run a job club, and if people think that there's no relationship between migration and work, they're completely wrong.
5: Yeah.
8: Your might not be affecting your industry, but affects how much all industries have to pay into the pot. Our welfare bill on every level, right from the triple lock to what we're giving teenagers who are suffering from anxiety, is ridiculous, and it needs to be adjusted. And I know it feels good to give people this money, but what it does on the background, it means we can't create the circumstances in which they could be employed. That's why NI's gone through the roof. Mm. For instance, the government needs to make the money somewhere, because it's spending it willy-nilly other places.
37: But
8: that's frustrating. The other thing as well, I want to slightly disagree with this notion that British people won't do these jobs. Many cases, they can't afford to do the job. That's the real thing, because a British person has real costs, cannot avoid the tax man, is not prepared to live in a particular style, because we just haven't grown up that way, sharing bedrooms, whatever.
5: It's perfectly okay to demand good living circumstances and a good wage, right? That should be fair, but my opinion on this is that mass migration has suppressed those wages, because you're willing to get cheap.
8: That's absolutely true, and it's been going on for some time. But what this report definitely does is tiptoe around what this current government is doing to make it worse. The workers' rights thing is going to destroy employment for young people. National insurance has already destroyed employment for young people. And raising the national minimum age for young people so high, it feels great when you're doing it, but it's the decision between a lower wage or no wage at all, and our young people now are being forced to have no wage at all.
7: I just want to say, though, that it comes to something when we are spending £25, I think it's £25 per head on some and benefits, and only £1 to go towards educational support. That's the ratio.
8: Yeah, let's be
7: 25 to 1.
8: What this government has done, they love an initiative, right? Alan Milburn even.
7: But that's appalling.
8: Yeah, they love an initiative, YTS, blah, blah, blah. That's irrelevant. That doesn't help. If you're poor, you want work. You don't want endless training courses.
6: No, absolutely, and they're not endless training courses.
8: I was at a job fair with a 16 16-year-old, and he absolutely let the Labour councillor have it, because he said, I've been on these training courses. My brother's on one as well. I want a job, not the training course.
9: Yeah, but I'm talking about support.
8: Ultimately, we've got to have an economy that provides jobs. Yeah. The reason we can't follow the Netherlands is because we don't have the job at the end.
9: No, that's absolutely very, very true.
7: No, I agree.
9: Matthew, there's a lot of criticism. You know, there's a lot of praise for Milburn's report. There is also a lot of criticism.
6: It's only part one. There's part two to come.
9: Well, yeah, I look forward to it. Hopefully, he doesn't. You know, this whole, he had me until he said, because you expect them to be having a real take on what's happening in Britain. When he said there's no connection between mass migration and kids not being able to get work, that's rubbish. It's just rubbish. And what it does is devalue everything else he's saying, because if you cannot look and look at the jobs market, look at who's filling the jobs, and tell me, that data was accessible to us at GB News and the Centre of Social Policy. I can't remember the full name. So thank you very much. If we can do that data, so can he.
6: Yeah. Look, I think what he's saying is it's not a case of people coming from abroad and, quote, robbing our jobs. Sometimes, because we have people who for various reasons, because they may have certain problems, as you say, like low-level anxiety, which means they may need extra support into work. And that's what the schemes are about. That's what the job guarantee, the young people's job guarantee the government's inducing about, is to give people that taste of work. Because one of the big scandalous things in this report is how few people, young people, are now doing work experience, which means that they're not even getting 2 weeks while they're at school of a taste of work.
9: They made the law so difficult around work experience.
6: Absolutely, I worked free, right?
9: When I was training to go into my work, I did loads of free work experience. It's kind of sort of illegal now.
6: I think it's about fairness that people aren't exploited, because in this industry people used to be exploited, but also giving them a chance, and it's getting the balance right.
9: Get kids working. There's a bit of common sense here.
6: I think that's
9: trusted businesses. You can have trusted businesses that you that don't pay kids, who can't afford it, and it helps everybody.
8: And you know the other thing about all of this legislation when we talk about work, it kind of suggests that parents have no agency.
9: Yeah.
8: If my child is doing work experience, I should be the person checking if they're exploited
9: absolutely,
8: or not.
9: Absolutely.
8: And just because I'm not being paid now, I'm thinking what they're going to put on their CV. Because when I used to run my job club, the toughest thing was, what do you fill your CV with?
9: Because the employer's going, my little brother's just been applied for 180 jobs, right? And he finally got his job. Really well done to him, right? But people kept asking him, what work experience have you
6: got? I know.
7: Started helping a young man get a week's work experience, because there's work experience week in June and July.
6: Oh, cool.
7: It's different time frame for different schools, and I'm trying to help him get a toehold because I've said to him that it's about a CV. It's about building a CV, point one. Point two is it's about understanding the workplace. It's about committing to getting there on time.
6: Exactly. Yeah, and I think
7: sticking to a timetable, don't leave early, all these workability things.
9: Really briefly.
6: Just going to say, one of the things that I think is important in the report is that Alan Milburn isn't blaming the young people themselves.
9: Yes.
6: He's blaming the system and including the responsibility, not just the government, but the businesses and schools.
9: Absolutely right. All right, look, time for the Great British Giveaway now. 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Because I can't enter. 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
10: 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Or post your name and number to GB21 PO Box 8690 Derby DE1 9TT. UK only. Entrance must be 18 or over. Lines close at 4 p.m. on the 26th of June. This is a network giveaway. Entries will be pooled. Please check the closing time if listening or watching on demand. Good luck.
9: Yeah, coming up, we've got this, of course, harrowing case of Henry Novak.
40: I'm sorry that Henry's life couldn't be saved that night, and I'm sorry that he was handcuffed and arrested in the moments before he lost consciousness. When his killer made that call to police, and he called the police, not the ambulance service, he lied on that call.
9: Yeah, well, that was a grovelling apology to Henry Novak's family after a Sikh man was found guilty of murder today. Officers believed his killer's lies, handcuffing the 18-year-old as he bled to death on the floor next to him. His last words were, "I can't breathe." Will Angela Rayner and Keir Starmer be taking a knee for Henry Novak like they did for the criminal George Floyd, perhaps? Or are they shameless hypocrites? We're going to find out. But before that, do trans people really need access to an HMRC hotline usually reserved for MPs and royals? That's next.
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16: Jannik Sinner is out of the French Open in a major shock, losing a two-set lead after struggling with injury and suffering with cramp. His opponent, Juan Manuel Cirundolo, came back from being 5-1 down in set three to win 7-5 before winning the last two sets, 6-1. Sinner said afterwards that he started to feel very dizzy and very low on energy in the sweltering heat. Cirundolo offered support to the Italian, saying he hopes he recovers well as he faces Martin Landelus in the next round of the French Open. That's the latest sport. For more, go to gbnews.com.
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9: Welcome back. Oh, sorry. Yeah. Yeah, I'm sorry, I just didn't realise I'm still on air. Yeah, welcome back to Patrick Christie's Tonight. Yeah, this is, of course, some of the footage there of Henry Novak before he was brutally murdered. Five stab wounds by a Sikh man who was found guilty of his murder today. Officers believed his killer's lies about racism and they handcuffed him. And the 18-year-old bled to death not long after that. His last words were, "I can't breathe." This story, by the way, it really says a lot about the state of our country. And I will be talking about this very, very important story later on in the show. But before that, this is insane, this story, unfortunately. Another insane story here. Do trans people really need access to an HMRC hotline usually reserved for members of parliament and royals? It's time for our head-to-head. Trans taxpayers have been granted a lifetime access to a special HMRC hotline that up until now, of course, was reserved for the creme de la creme, MPs and royal family. The special service known as Public Department One, a bit Orwellian, isn't it, offers a dedicated line for high-profile taxpayers and reportedly answers calls in half the time of the general customer service line. Isn't that nice? Which has an average wait time of more than 16 minutes. The last time I called them, it was two to four hours. I can't remember. It was pretty long. Anyway, those who legally change their gender are told to contact Public Department Number One with tax or national insurance questions because their records are more restricted. Typically, only a select few officials can access them. So tonight I'm asking, is this privilege really necessary for trans people? We're going head-to-head on this now. Our Translucent founder, Steph Richards, and founding member of Women's Rights Network, Heather Binning. Good evening, both of you. Steph, I'll start with you. The reason why this story really caught my attention was because why does your gender play any role in your tax affairs?
1: Yeah, well, thank you for having me on, Patrick. I'm afraid I've immediately got to correct what you just said. It's not trans people. It's 97% of trans people have got ordinary tax status. 3% who's got a gender recognition certificate do. And that is so to maintain human rights as per Article 8 of the Human Rights Act. Of the HRA. You seem to think it's a privilege. Well, as someone who has actually got a gender recognition certificate, I can absolutely tell you it's not. Because when you deal with PD1, it can be an absolute administrative nightmare because our accounts, my account, is locked down for security. And that means we actually lose access to basic automated digital services that are available to ordinary taxpayers, which would take for granted. We would gladly trade queue times for a fully functional standard online account, but unfortunately the law requires this data security.
9: Right. OK, well, I'll put this over to you, Heather. Steph, thanks for some clarity on the process there. Heather, do you think that the policy is fair?
2: No, I don't. But actually, I think what I have to say might align with part of what Steph said just now. I actually struggle to see why MPs should have this privileged position of being able to call this hotline. I'm intrigued to know why my personal details are not as important as Steph's personal details and these other people, but I think there's a big bypass going on here. I can understand why this might have been introduced when the Gender Recognition Act came into force, and there was this, you know, worry about not letting information out. Let me say, your NI number that we're all issued when we're much younger never changes throughout your life. There is no sex marker on that. For 36 years now, tax bans have been the same for men and women, so it doesn't make any difference what sex you are. Yeah, it does not, therefore, make any difference whether you have a GRC or not. And by identifying people who, when somebody applies for a GRC, the HMRC is informed, and that marks somebody out as being different, as having something different. There's 10,000 GRCs issued. If they didn't have that marker, putting them in this little special box at the side, Steph and her fellow trans people would be treated absolutely the same as I and anybody else, and there would be no information there available to worry about being released to the public because it's a name and it's an NI number and that's it.
9: Yeah, Steph, do you concur with that? Do you feel that you just want to be like everyone else and wait on the phone to HMRC for 4 hours I have to?
1: I mean, I kind of agree with Heather. This is pretty weird. This don't happen very often, does it, Heather? I mean, ultimately, everyone should be entitled to privacy as regards to their tax affairs, and everyone should be have the same sort of waiting times. And it really concerned me that, you know, I mean, obviously I've got this issue that I don't have automated services, But, you know, some people are apparently getting through to talk to staff quicker than others. And the real issue here is, in actual fact, funding, because HMRC only actually costs £6 billion a year to run. It's not very much money. If we introduced a wealth tax into this country, a 2.5% wealth tax, it would actually raise £36.6 billion. It would pay for HMRC six or seven times over. And dare I say it, Patrick, I dare say it, your boss, Sir Paul Marshall, is worth £875 million, so he can chip in, can't he?
9: Well, just to Steph, I'm not Patrick. Patrick isn't here tonight. I'm Alex, but obviously, you know, I disagree with the wealth tax, because whatever you take off those wealthy people, they'll all leave. Then you're going to have to really figure out how you're going to fund the wealth tax when all the middle classes are paying extra for HMRC and everything else. But that's a whole different debate, isn't it? It's a whole different debate. Listen, both of you, thank you very much for coming on this evening. That's Steph Richards there and Heather Binning. Thanks for joining me on the show tonight. HMRC has insisted the policy was necessary because the records of transgender people required greater protection to ensure confidentiality under equality laws, indeed. A spokesperson added, PD1 is not a VIP service, but a helpline for taxpayers whose records require greater protection and therefore can only be accessed by specialist staff. This can be for a number of reasons. Call wait times on our helplines for all customers now average around 10 minutes. And by the way, if you are wondering about Patrick, he will be back tomorrow night for his audience show. Don't worry, he's okay. All right, don't worry. Patrick is fine. He'll be back tomorrow night. Coming up.
40: I'm sorry that Henry's life couldn't be saved that night, and I'm sorry that he was handcuffed and arrested in the moments before he lost consciousness. When his killer made that call to police, and he called the police, not the ambulance service, he lied on that call.
9: All right, well, of course, police are issuing a grovelling apology to Henry Novak's family after a Sikh man was found guilty of his murder today. Officers believed his murderer's lies handcuffed the 18-year-old as he was bleeding to death. His last words were, "I can't breathe." The heads need to roll. That's coming up shortly.
0: Be nice to escape the grey.
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19: Hello there. Well, the hot weather's not just continuing across the UK, it's also continuing across western and central parts of Europe. Plenty of sunshine to go alongside that too. Temperatures widely in the high 20s, if not pushing into the low 30s across parts of Italy and many inland areas of Europe. Mostly dry with plenty of sunshine, though we could see the odd shower across parts of Italy and also Greece. The sunshine's here to stay over the weekend and into next week alongside those high temperatures widely pushing into the low 30s across Italy.
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22: Good evening. This is your GB News weather update from the Met Office. If you're feeling a bit fed up with the hot weather that we've had this week, the good news is things are set to turn a fair bit fresher as we head into the weekend. So that's because the high pressure to the east of us, which has been dragging in hot air from the south, that's clearing away towards the east, allowing some frontal systems in the west to make their way in. These are then going to bring a bit more cloud, some outbreaks of rain across Northern Ireland and then also Scotland as we go overnight. Elsewhere, for much of England and Wales, it's looking largely dry, but perhaps a bit more cloud than we've seen through some recent nights. And with the cloud and still some very warm, hot air, it is going to be another warm, sticky night for many of us in the east. It could actually be a little bit warmer than last night, perhaps. It's also across the eastern parts of England where we have the brightest, sunniest skies tomorrow morning. Further west, a cloudier story, largely dry for much of England and Wales, but quite cloudy. A few outbreaks of rain through the morning for Northern Ireland. Most of these, though, will be clearing by the early afternoon. A wetter story for northern and western parts of Scotland. Some persistent, at times heavy rains and blustery winds here. Drier towards the east and the south of Scotland, but the rain will become a bit more widespread through the day. Across southern counties of England and more so towards the southeast later on, there will be some showery outbreaks of rain. But in between, for many parts across large areas of England and Wales and Northern Ireland, lots of sunshine by the afternoon. But we do have fresher air coming in, and so our after 6 consecutive days with temperatures getting above 30 Celsius somewhere in the UK. I don't think that's going to happen on Friday. High 20s in the southeast, high teens or low to mid 20s for most other areas. Saturday starts off largely fine for most places, but more wet weather comes in from the west northwest, mainly affecting Scotland and Northern Ireland, England and Wales, having a largely dry day. More changeable, unsettled weather to come through Sunday and into Monday, and a fresher feel to things as well. Bye bye.
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9: Welcome back to Patrick Christie's Tonight with me, Alex Armstrong. And police have apologised to the family of Henry Novak for how they treated him just moments before he died. The apology came after a Sikh man was found today guilty of murdering the 18-year-old university student after stabbing him with a ceremonial knife 5 times in Southampton last year. Well, that's Vikram Digwa, who claimed he acted in self-defence and that Henry Novak had racially abused him. When police arrived on the scene, they believe the 23-year-old's lies about race handcuffed Henry Novak and placed him under arrest despite his pleas. His final words were, "Please, brother," handcuffed Henry Novak and placed him under arrest despite his pleas. His final words were, "Please, brother."

0: deteriorated.
1: In the transcripts, obviously Henry's saying, I'm dying and I've been stabbed.
0: I don't know whether they heard him or not. What they didn't do was fully understand the situation that was happening in front of them. It is clear, and it is absolutely tragic, that it took them 3 minutes before they started to administer first aid. It is important, though, to say the pathologist has been clear. There's nothing officers could have done which would have saved Henry's life.
2: Well, joining me now is former Conservative Police and Crime Commissioner Festus Akinbosoye. Festus, thank you very much for joining me this evening. I think we will focus on the police and crime side of this at the moment. The police here, obviously there's an investigation, an IPC investigation ongoing, but from what we understand from the courts, what the court heard over the course of this case, is that they seemingly just left this young lad to die because they seemingly took the case of racism more seriously. When this kid was pleading for his life, they didn't seem to really show much attention until he was, well, almost dead.
3: Yeah, my condolences go out to the family of Henry Novak, who at this point must be going through absolute hell.
2: Yeah.
3: They're never going to see, you know, their loved one again. Yeah. And especially the fact that he was the victim.
2: Yeah.
3: You know, in this particular case. And look, you know, Alex, I'm probably the most ardent advocate of policing in Britain.
2: Yeah.
3: I'm probably one of the biggest supporters of policing in this country. However, we cannot have a situation where our police officers, they're afraid of doing the right thing because the person who happens to be in the wrong was white.
2: Yeah.
3: Well, sorry, was of a different color.
2: Mm.
3: And I don't think that is the right thing to do. We need to have a situation where police officers just do their job, irrespective of the color of the skin of the individuals. And this just brings back memories of what happened in Nottingham as well with the Valdo Kalokain case. If you remember, the chap who went around murdering people, and the people who were responsible for protecting the public chose not to do their job because they were afraid of being called racist.
2: Yeah, we've seen that in multiple other cases. The grooming gangs, for example, as well. That was a seemingly, again, no full-on evidence yet, but testimony suggests that there was institutional cover-up by the police for sake of diversity and inclusion. Seeing the young lad there on the screen, they're just getting ready to go on a night out. He's checking his hair in the mirror as he's going, just a normal kid. And I've got strong opinions I'm going to share with the audience at 10 o'clock in 20 minutes, but it seems to me that there's becoming institutionalized racism against white kids at this point in time. And actually the police and other authorities in Britain are actually turning a blind eye. We take the case of the Southport killer, whose name I won't repeat. Again, there was opportunities where the police could have arrested him when he was carrying a knife, and they didn't. And it starts to paint a picture of what's happening in Britain.
3: Our police must not be afraid of doing the right thing because the person in the wrong happens to be non-white.
2: Yeah.
3: Right? That can't be a standard we want to set. And it just fuels the narrative of two-tier policing. You know, that there's one rule for one group of people, there's one rule for another people. Look, you know, I've been on the receiving end of, you know, police powers, and I've been stopped and searched. Nothing was found on me, by the way, just making that clear, because I had nothing on me. But I support them doing their jobs.
2: Yeah.
3: You know, and I've been in uniform as a special constable, and I've, you know, had to do what I've had to do because that was necessity. The color of the skin of the person was absolutely irrelevant to me. One of my worries, and as somebody who's been, you know, in that kind of hot seat as a police and crime commissioner, is that we're trying to solve one historic issue by creating another historic problems.
2: Yeah.
3: And the people who suffer the most are the frontline police officers around the country who are doing the very best they can. But I don't think anyone looking at this case will be saying, you know what, there's any kind of justification for what happened, because the fact of the matter is, an innocent man who was the victim has now lost his life.
2: What needs to change inside the police force? What do you think is driving all of this?
3: One of my big worries is that in British policing today, we have some element of groupthink about what they think people like me actually need. But the fact of the matter is, every black person that I know just want the police to go about doing their job. Mm. Well, the person who is making my life miserable is black, white, Asian. Mm. Just do your job. Yeah. And there seems to be a swinging of the pendulum way too far.
2: Yeah.

0: to the other extreme in dealing with
1: that. What's driving that pendulum swing? Is it DEI? Is it because the pendulum was swung so far the other way? We're now going that way.
0: I think it comes from a good place because the history of British policing with black people and some communities is very well documented from decades and decades and decades ago. However, what I think is happening now is this reaction to that. Mm. Of course, the murder of George Floyd really triggered something in the UK. I was police and crime commissioner when that kicked off. But I think the balance in some ways has been lost. But at the same time, I'm just not sure if enough of those in power are saying, what does everybody actually want from their police?
1: Yeah.
0: They do not want this kind of approach where one community is treated different to another.
1: Yeah.
0: We just want
1: people
0: everybody
1: just
0: to be
1: fair.
0: Yes.
1: There's just one
0: that
1: quality.
0: Is it. That is it. And I think what has happened is that we've kind of swung too far to the other direction and everybody is suffering as a result of that, whether it's knife crime, whether it is, you know, what's happened at murders and things like that. Everybody's struggling as a result of that.
1: Yeah, you're absolutely right, Festus. Well, thank you very much for joining me on Patrick Christie's Tonight this evening. I know it's a very difficult case to talk about. Yeah. I will be giving my personal opinion about this quite strongly, shall I say, in 15 minutes, because there's a lot to dig into here. I think it says a lot about modern Britain, a lot about our societies. A spokesman for the Independent Office for Police Conduct said this: "Our thoughts and sympathies are with Henry Novak's family and everyone affected by his death. We are independently investigating the contact Hampshire and Isle of Wight officers had with Mr. Novak prior to his death on December the 4th, including the use of handcuffs by officers and the first aid provided. Our investigation, which began following a mandatory referral from the force that we received the same day, remains ongoing and the officers involved are currently being treated as witnesses." Okay, coming up, police issue a grovelling apology, as you know, about the Sikh man and this story that we've been talking about here. His last words, Henry Novak, were, "I can't breathe." Will Angela Rayner and Keir Starmer be taking a knee for Henry Novak like they did for George Floyd? Or are they shameless hypocrites? I'm going to give you my verdict on that in 15 minutes. But before that, the Home Secretary's migration deal with France is hanging on by a thread tonight after a legal challenge has arisen from French activists. I'm going to reveal all in just a few minutes.
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1: Welcome back to Patrick Christie's Tonight with me, Alex Armstrong. Of course, Patrick will be back with you all tomorrow. And moving on, a deportation centre announced under the terms of the Home Secretary's new migrant deal with France has been thrown into doubt after activists launched a legal challenge. Well, back in April, Home Secretary Shabana Mahmoud announced that the French government had agreed to detain and deport illegal migrants before they reached Britain, with a new removal centre in Dunkirk to be opened by the end of 2026. But there are now massive question marks over that deportation centre after a French environmental group filed a lawsuit claiming that the building permit should be cancelled because the facility doesn't comply with local planning rules. Well, I'm now joined by French journalist Alexander Seal. Alexander, thank you very much for joining me. Yeah, tell us about this story, because this is part of the government's flagship plan to slow down the spread of illegal migrants crossing the Channel.
12: Yes, I think this story matters because it exposes the central weakness of the UK-France migrant deal. And increasingly, it becomes a political problem for the Home Secretary, Shabana Mahmoud. Labour sold this agreement as a serious, practical alternative to the Conservatives' Rwanda policy. The argument was that instead of expensive symbolic gestures, Labour would work closely with France to create a functioning returns system that could actually stop channel crossings. But what we are now seeing is that the system is incredibly dependent on French cooperation at every single level, where it's to do with the police, infrastructure, planning law, courts, and political consent. So when the environmental activists in northern France launch legal action against a detention centre linked to the scheme, this matters because they are targeting one of the key pieces of infrastructure needed to make the system work at scale. So, and politically, this is awkward for Mahmoud because Labour's entire argument was based on competence. They said they would replace conservative chaos with a more realistic European approach.
1: Yeah, and Alexander, is it by chance that it's environmental activists? Because environmental activists here in Britain seem to have pivoted slightly to things like Palestine and migration as well. They don't seem to just have one single issue anymore. They seem to be sort of a collective group. Tell us more about this group. Do you know much about them? Are they more of a political organisation that broadens out from just climate-related things?
12: Yes, it is a political group, but right now they are discovering the same underlying reality. For example, migration enforcement in modern Europe is legally complex, politically contested, and extremely difficult to implement quickly. I would not say this deal is dead overnight. Governments can overcome legal challenges, but every delay weakens deterrence, every setback damages credibility, and every obstacle reinforces public frustration, because deterrence only works if the system looks fast, certain, and enforceable. If migrants and smugglers instead see legal disputes, delayed infrastructure and bureaucracy democratic problems, the deterrent effects starts to weaken very quickly. And that is why this becomes a political test, not just for the government, but specifically for the Home Secretary's claim that Labour can be both tougher and more competent on migration.
1: Indeed. Well, thank you so much for joining me this evening to talk about this this issue, Alexander. Thank you very much. A government spokesperson said France is committed to building this detention centre. The UK will only pay when the work is completed. All right, look, coming up, police have issued a grovelling apology to Henry Novak's family after a Sikh man was found guilty of his murder today. Officers believed the killer's lies about racism handcuffed the 18-year-old as he bled to death. His last words were, of course, "I can't breathe." Do you think Angela Rayner and Keir Starmer are going to be taking a picture like this for Henry Novak, the same way they did for that criminal George Floyd in America? Or are they just shameless hypocrites? Plus, we got a lot more on the show. I'll be talking to you in just a few moments' time, but we will be talking about this very issue of Henry Novak next.
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14: Good evening. This is your GB News weather update from the Met Office. If you're feeling a bit fed up with the hot weather that we've had this week, the good news is things are set to turn a fair bit fresher as we head into the weekend. So that's because the high pressure to the east of us, which has been dragging in hot air from the south, that's clearing away towards the east, allowing some frontal systems in the west to make their way in. These are then going to bring a bit more cloud, some outbreaks of rain across Northern Ireland and then also Scotland as we go overnight. Elsewhere, for much of England and Wales, it's looking largely dry, but perhaps a bit more cloud than we've seen through some recent nights. And with the cloud and still some very warm, hot air, it is going to be another warm, sticky night for many of us in the east. It could actually be a little bit warmer than last night, perhaps. It's also across the eastern parts of England where we have the brightest, sunniest skies tomorrow morning. Further west, a cloudier story, largely dry for much of England and Wales, but quite cloudy. A few outbreaks of rain through the morning for Northern Ireland. Most of these, though, will be clearing by the early afternoon. A wetter story for northern and western parts of Scotland. Some persistent, at times heavy rains and blustery winds here. Drier towards the east and the south of Scotland, but the rain will become a bit more widespread through the day. Across southern counties of England and more so towards the southeast later on, there will be some showery outbreaks of rain, but in between, for many parts across large areas of England and Wales and Northern Ireland, lots of sunshine by the afternoon. But we do have fresher air coming in, and so after six consecutive days with temperatures getting above 30 Celsius somewhere in the UK, I don't think that's going to happen on Friday. High 20s in the southeast, high teens or low to mid 20s for most other areas. Saturday starts off largely fine for most places, but more wet weather comes in from the west northwest, mainly affecting Scotland and Northern Ireland, England and Wales, having a largely dry day. More changeable, unsettled weather to come through Sunday and into Monday, and a fresher feel to things as well. Bye bye.
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16: 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UK only. Entrance must be 18 or over. Lines close at 4 p.m. on the 26th of June. This is a network giveaway. Entries will be pooled. Please check the closing time if listening or watching on demand. Good luck.
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1: Good evening, it's 10 p.m. I'm Alex Armstrong, standing in for Patrick Christie's tonight. Henry Novak drowned in his own blood, handcuffed by the police because they believed his killer's cries of racism. Today, Victor Ndigwa was found guilty of murdering the 18-year-old student, and the police have issued a grovelling apology.
21: I'm sorry that Henry's life couldn't be saved that night, and I'm sorry that he was handcuffed and arrested in the moments before he lost consciousness. When his killer made that call to police, and he called the police, not the ambulance service, he lied on that call.
1: Yeah, do you think Angela Rayner and Keir Starmer will be taking the knee for Henry Novak like they did for the criminal George Floyd, or are they shameless hypocrites? Plus...
22: And there's Helen Mirren, the avowed Zionist. She said Israel should last forever because of the Holocaust. And she was very happy.
1: Well, that's legendary actress Dame Helen Mirren there, who was ambushed in the street by a pro-Palestine activist simply for supporting the state of Israel. I'll have all of tomorrow's newspaper front pages too. And breaking on the front page of The Eye, Burnham hits back at Blair and Starmer as he outlines plan to run Britain. And on my panel tonight, journalist and broadcaster Linda Jubilee, Tory peer Lord Bailey, and former Labour advisor Matthew Larza. Your Thursday night starts right here.

0: Will Keir Starmer and Angela Rayner take the knee for Henry Novak next?
1: Thank you very much indeed, Alex. Good evening to you. Our top stories. A man's been found guilty of stabbing a university student to death with a large Sikh ceremonial knife. 23-year-old Vikram Digwa told police he was the victim of a racist attack after stabbing Henry Novak five times in Southampton last December. It led to officers arresting Mr. Novak and putting him in handcuffs moments before he collapsed and died from a stab wound to the heart. An investigation into the officer's actions is underway.
2: I'm sorry that Henry's life couldn't be saved that night, and I'm sorry that he was handcuffed and arrested in the moments before he lost consciousness. When his killer made that call to police, and he called the police, not the ambulance service, he lied on that call. He lied when police attended the scene. He continued to lie as Henry's condition deteriorated. It is clear, and it is absolutely tragic, that it took them 3 minutes before they started to administer first aid. It is important, though, to say the pathologist has been clear. There's nothing officers could have done which would have saved Henry's life.
1: An Austrian man's been jailed for 15 years for plotting a terror attack at a Taylor Swift concert in Vienna in 2024. The 21-year-old, named only as Baron A, in line with Austrian privacy laws, was accused of planning to use knives or homemade explosives to kill people at one of the singer's shows during her record-breaking Eras tour. The suspect was arrested after a tip-off from the CIA, but all three Austria dates were cancelled, leading to Swifties meeting in Vienna's Corneliusgasse, a street with a similar name to one of Swift's songs, Cornelius Street. The Prime Minister says the government will not allow a lost generation as he vowed to tackle youth unemployment. It followed a damning review led by the former Labour Cabinet Minister, Alan Milburn. Official figures show there are now more than a million so-called NEETs, 16 to 24-year-olds, not in education, employment or training. And the Prime Minister, who commissioned the review last year, says the government will back Mr. Milburn's recommendations.
3: This is a long-standing, long-term problem. It's been going on for many years. It's complicated and complex, as Alan Milburn makes clear. There's no single thing that you can say that's the reason. So obviously, we will now work with Alan on what more needs to be done.
1: Reports in the United States claim a deal has been reached between the US and Iran on extending the current ceasefire and curbing Iran's nuclear ambitions. Reuters reports the two sides have agreed on a memorandum of understanding. It would involve extending the truce for 60 days, reopening the Strait of Hormuz, and launching negotiations for a final deal to end the war. It's understood to be on Donald Trump's desk, awaiting his approval. Both sides have accused each other of violating the ceasefire in recent days. And the former Scotland First Minister, Nicola Sturgeon, says she was deceived, misled and betrayed by her former husband, Peter Murrell. It comes after Murrell admitted in court to embezzling hundreds of thousands of pounds from the SNP. In her first public appearance, since he pleaded guilty on Monday, Ms. Sturgeon added she'd been completely exonerated and totally cleared after a lengthy forensic police investigation, saying it's probably been the worst week of her life. And you're up to date with the GB News headlines. Now it is back to Alex.
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0: Henry Novak, 18 years old, was stabbed to death by a Sikh man, Vikram Digwa, with a 21-inch ceremonial blade. He was stabbed five times. The details I'm about to share are distressing, but frankly, I am so frustrated and angry about this case, everyone needs to hear them. Henry drowned to death in his own blood as police handcuffed him because Digwa accused Henry Novak of racism. That claim has now been proven to be a lie. Digwa, of course, went on to stab Novak five times. Let me just repeat this. As Henry Novak told police officers that he couldn't breathe, he was handcuffed, all because police thought there was a claim of racism when there wasn't. The police prioritised hurty words claims over a boy dying on the floor next to them. Well, the Sikh murderer's mother, an Indian citizen pictured here, has also been convicted for removing the murder weapon from the scene of the crime. Right, well, she needs to be deported back to India, doesn't she? No ifs, no buts. We cannot allow foreign criminals to ever settle in this country, particularly one that's complicit in trying to cover up her evil son's murder. But back to the police for a second, because they have once again failed us, haven't they? All because of racism. Well, it seems to me the only racism in the police force these days is the institutional racism against white British people. How many Pakistani rape gangs have been covered up by the police for the sake of diversity? How many more terrorist attacks will slip through the net because of Islamophobia? How many more white boys will die because of fake accusations of racism? I am done with all of it. I really am furious. No Sikh person should be allowed to carry a knife in Britain. It is mad. I couldn't give a monkey's about your religion. We are either all equal under the law or we are not. These special religious exemption laws are not equality. They are giving minority groups elevated special status. Let me repeat. No religious minority groups, or any religious group, frankly, races or ethnicities, should ever be allowed a free pass to carry weapons in Britain. If you want to carry a knife for your religious reasons, then go to a country that allows it. We don't want that here in Britain. And yes, I am deeply intolerant of it. We need to be more intolerant of things that have no place in British society. Henry Novak didn't have to die. Left-wing obsession with multiculturalism lets him die. It's another death on the altar of diversity and inclusion. And those police officers need to face serious consequences for their failure to do the bare minimum of their job. So for now, I'm waiting for the statues, for Keir Starmer and Angela Rayner to take a knee for Henry, Instagram squares to be filled by left-wing activists with white pictures. But something tells me the left just don't care because he is white. Should we get the thoughts of my panel on this one? Journalist and broadcaster Linda Jubilee, Conservative peer Lord Bailey, and former Labour Party advisor Matthew Larza. Linda, this is just one of... I listed other cases and examples of things there because there's becoming a trend. Speaking to the former Police and Crime Commissioner earlier on, Festus, about this, and he's seeing it as well. The pendulum has swung in a completely other direction, right? It's swung in a direction where if someone says, someone who might be brown says, that guy's been racist, while that guy is dying, literally dying, they care more about that than they do about the kid on the floor who's clearly been handcuffed for whatever reason they handcuffed him, bonkers because he clearly wasn't a threat to him. They care more about the claim of racism.
5: The whole thing is a total mess. And let me say, I don't think that was a grovelling apology at all.
0: No, I don't either.
5: I think that was a carefully worded apology that was not much more than an expression of regret. Mm. That's point one. Mm. The point you raised in your monologue just then that was really, really worth it was this whole business of carrying a 21-inch ceremonial knife on the streets of Britain when we have knife crime that is endemic in this country and when we've got supermarkets volunteering to sell blades with rounded tips and still we allow a ceremonial knife because it's some sort of exemption because it is something that's important to a particular ethnic group. That should never have happened.
0: No, never.
5: You've got this horrendous street side situation where the guy doesn't call the... See, if he had been in any way innocent, which I think I can say now that he's been convicted, in any way innocent, he would have... The human thing to do would have been to call for an ambulance. He did not. Mm-hmm. He called for the police. Mm-hmm. The police get there. And then at that point, it's like a perfect storm. Mm-hmm. They behave in an utterly naive fashion... And the poor boy bleeds to death on the pavement. Now, I think we need to be careful that we remember the coroner or the autopsy recorded that he would have, that the police officers couldn't possibly have saved him from the hideous knife wound he sustained. But that was a perfect storm of events that led a family to now have a lifelong grief that they will perhaps never get over.
0: Yeah, Lord Bailey, it's harrowing. It's really upset people today. There's many, many people in Britain who feel the police no longer work for them. They work for the ideologies of the left.
6: Let's be very clear. People should be very upset about this, but it's the people who should be backing the police. What you see now is a culture where the police are responding to what they get rewarded for and what they get punished for. And all you have to do is say racism. Everybody panics because the police are punished so heavily in the press and by their political paymasters. Somebody needs to stand up to the police to change the culture. That culture is deeply embedded in the civil service, because ultimately they're the people who punish the police on behalf of politicians. Somebody needs to push back and say, you don't do this job on the front line. We're constantly called racist. We need to do our job first. And look, someone might actually believe the police are racist. It might actually be a racist in a situation, but their job is to keep us safe first, and they utterly failed here.
0: Yeah,
6: and here's the point from a policing point of view. The moment that boy said, I've been stabbed, the obvious question is where?
0: Yeah.
6: Where?
0: Yeah.
6: Even if you don't believe him, even if you think he's a lunatic, even if you think he's the most racist person in the world, where have you been stabbed?
0: Yep.
6: And when he said, well, here, he could have, you know, they would have seen he'd been stabbed.
0: Well, what we understand as well, that his shirt was ripped, that he had a cut on his face. So there was clearly evidence of some sort of violence, and the police still failed to do that.
6: I will always try to support the police, but in this case, I can't. That's poor policing. Where have you been stabbed, young man? In my back, my foot, my leg, and they would have looked. And what I didn't like about the police apology, I understand why it might have been there. What I didn't like is when he said, and of course, the coroner said that the police officers couldn't have saved him. That may be technically correct, but the police officers could have guaranteed he was comfortable. Yeah. They could have made sure he didn't wear handcuffs.
5: Yeah, absolutely.
0: The last moment he dies, dies being seen as the criminal. I can't imagine.
6: His parents would be heartbroken forever.
0: Yeah.
6: And the police could have avoided that.
0: Yeah.
6: If we're going to give the police the authority, the least they can do is their basic. That's their basics training, and they failed in that in every single way possible.
0: Yeah. Matthew, when George Floyd, who's an American, by the way, thousands of miles away, happened to also be a criminal, when he died, your Prime Minister and Angela Rayner, your former Deputy Prime Minister, took a knee. They took a knee for this kind of police behaviour. Where are they today?
7: Well, I'm not sure that taking the knee at that stage was the wisest thing to do, although everybody's doing it, from celebrities to the England football team. Perhaps it was a more complex situation than people, out of goodwill and for the right reasons, thought at the time. Look, the police got this tragically
0: wrong. But is it just not hip? Yeah, they did. They did in this case. The hypocrisy is what stinks for people, Matthew, because when it's a white kid, we saw that same as that woman who was killed by a black man in America on the train, Ivanka. I can't remember her full name, unfortunately, but forgive me for that. There was nothing. Absolutely nothing.
7: Absolutely. And look, and that mustn't be the case. Look, I think that we need to learn lessons from this. And the lesson is, look, we all know that there are horrific racially motivated crimes in this country. It is absolutely right that the police take racially motivated crimes seriously, but they need to take it seriously, but they need to take it with common sense. So that, first of all, their human instinct shouldn't be overridden to help the injured party. Shouldn't be overridden by a desire they think that on the basis of one accusation that the injured party is wrong. And look, we all, you know, we know now that what worries me is that we end up with the boy who cried wolf scenario, where people who falsely claim racism are actually they're desensitizing us to very serious cases of racism, because they, you know, when it's claimed and it isn't there, they're doing everybody a disservice. So frankly, in this case, I would hope that the false accusations of racism, which are do everybody harm, especially people of colour, who may be victims of future genuine incidents and attacks, I hope that's taken into account in the sentencing. It certainly should be.
0: Let me ask you about this. Should Sikhs be allowed to carry any form of knife with them, whether it be ceremonial or not?
7: Well, I mean, I think that generally the Sikh population has been a very patriotic and respectful population.
0: Yeah.
7: We haven't heard of many incidents like this. We obviously know that there are exemptions on motorcycle helmets as well. Clearly, I think it has to be looked at after this incident. It's probably the only incident of its kind. You know, it could be any other sort of knife. So I wouldn't instantly work into banning it, but I think it needs to be looked at and reassessed.
5: I think banned from carrying 21-inch knives.
7: Yeah, I don't know how
0: it was
7: been so long.
0: It was
5: centimetres.
7: It's 21 centimetres.
0: But it's still massive.
7: It's a ceremonial,
5: like a ceremonial dagger.
6: Even if it's blunt, it's dangerous. Yeah, it probably makes more of a mess if it's blunt. Look, I am a practicing Christian. I understand the power and the reality of religion for people. but we're in a country where we now need to look at treating everybody the same.
7: Yes.
6: There's too many protected characteristics.
7: Yeah.
6: And if you're going to give that dispensation, where's mine?
7: Yes.
6: I will campaign for mine.
7: Yeah.
6: And we need to say to people, too many protected characteristics. Mm. We're going to have a look at these. And the basics is, can we keep everybody safe? Yeah. That should be the characteristic.
8: And it's not just about whether you are responsible with a knife. As we know, knives can be turned on people.
5: It's got to be taken off.
6: A lot of young people are harmed with a knife. It's their own knife that they're stabbed with. The Sikh population in this country are largely law-abiding.
8: But
6: they're also part of this country, and we all should be treated the same.
7: And I think there'll be discussion within the Sikh community as well, because obviously British Sikhs will be absolutely horrified and shocked by this. And obviously, particularly because it's a religious symbol, it feels like a desecration as well as a tragedy. I totally understand that.
8: I actually completely concur with all of you here, because, listen, we are one country. We should all be equal under the law. One of the things that really winds me up is that we have been pandering so much to small little concessions here, exemption for you. A bicycle helmet is completely, that's your choice. That can kill you if you don't want to wear one, right? That's absolutely your fun. But when you're carrying something that can be used and turned on somebody, I don't care about the circumstances. I don't care what race, skin color, religion, or ethnicity you are. You are all treated the same, or nobody's treated the same.
5: That's exactly right. Mm-hmm. I mean, not especially when we know that knife crime in this country has reached such proportions that we are being encouraged all the time to consider doing something about it.
7: Yeah.
5: You know, to make sure that children don't carry these weapons, to make sure that other people
7: this
5: don't.
7: And every kitchen knife in a shop is in a block of plastic.
6: This should be a shock to the Sikh community.
7: Yeah, absolutely.
6: They've had very little, so no contact with knife crime at all.
7: Yep.
6: Most Sikh men have carried their ceremonial dagger around, it's been fine. But Sikh men now have to place themselves in the context of all men in this country.
5: Yes,
6: absolutely. My community has been devastated by knife crime.
8: Yeah. All right, look, a spokesman for the Independent Office for Police Conduct said this: our thoughts and sympathies are with Henry Novak's family and everyone affected by his death. We are independently investigating the contact Hampshire and Isle of Wight officers had with Mr. Novak prior to his death on December 4th, including the use of handcuffs by officers and the first aid provided. Our investigation, which began following the mandatory referral from the force that we received the same day, remains ongoing, and the officers involved are currently being treated as witnesses. And in a statement after the verdict today, temporary Deputy Chief Constable Robert France of Hampshire Constabulary apologised to Henry Novak's family.
2: I'm sorry that Henry's life couldn't be saved that night, and I'm sorry that he was handcuffed and arrested in the moments before he lost consciousness. When his killer made that call to police, and he called the police, not the ambulance service, he lied on that call. He lied when police attended the scene. He continued to lie as Henry's condition deteriorated.
9: In the transcripts, obviously Henry's saying, I'm dying and I've been stabbed.
2: I don't know whether they heard him or not. What they didn't do was fully understand the situation that was happening in front of them. It is clear, and it is absolutely tragic, that it took them 3 minutes before they started to administer first aid. It is important, though, to say the pathologist has been clear. There's nothing officers could have done which would have saved Henry's life.
8: Yeah, Crime and Policing Minister Sarah Jones said, this is a truly horrific case and my thoughts are with Henry's family and friends. No verdict can undo the pain that they are living with, but I hope today's brings some small measure of justice. It's right that an IOPC investigation has been launched into actions of the police to get to the truth. All right, we'll be coming back very, very shortly with all of tomorrow's newspaper front pages and breaking news on the front page of The Guardian. Labour plans a welfare shake-up as scale of youth jobs crisis has been revealed. But before that,
10: and there's Helen Mirren, the avowed Zionist. She said Israel should last forever because of the holy and she was very happy.
8: Legendary actress Dame Helen Mirren's been ambushed in the streets by a pro-Palestine activist simply for supporting the state of Israel. That's next. No, we'll just wait for the cameras to go off for another.
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19: Jannik Sinner is out of the French Open in a major shock, losing a two-set lead after struggling with injury and suffering with cramp. His opponent, Juan Manuel Cirundolo, came back from being 5-1 down in set three to win 7-5 before winning the last two sets, 6-1. Sinner said afterwards that he started to feel very dizzy and very low on energy in the sweltering heat. Cirundolo offered support to the Italian, saying he hopes he recovers well as he faces Martin Landelus in the next round of the French Open. That's the latest sport. For more, go to gbnews.com.
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23: 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UK only. Entrance must be 18 or over. Lines close at 4pm on the 26th of June. This is a network giveaway. Entries will be pooled. Please check the closing time if listening or watching on demand. Good luck.
8: Good luck, everybody. Right, look, in a horrifying ambush, legendary British actress Dame Helen Mirren was harassed by pro-Palestine, an activist, wasn't he? As she walked down the street in London with her husband. Let's take a look.
10: And there's Helen Mirren, the avowed Zionist. She said Israel should last forever because of the Holocaust. And she was very happy the Palestinian gone. You put the post up, you evil old bag. You're an evil Zionist. And you as well.
8: What is wrong with these people? And what's her crime? Well, Dame Helen has, of course, been a long outspoken supporter of Israel and has previously criticised boycotts of the country. The clip re-emerged on the same day as the British Museum postponed a Jewish Culture Month event after being informed that a large number of registered attendees were planning to disrupt it. Can you believe it? Well, joining me now is journalist Angela Epstein. Thank you very much for joining me this evening, Angela. There seems to be this ongoing attack. It makes me feel very sick. That this constant feeling that Jews in this country and anyone who might have an opposing opinion to Palestine activists seems to be hounded in the streets, and you can't even have a month about the religion of Judaism because of these activists.
0: Yeah, I mean, these two things have happened in swift succession, the events you've just mentioned. This was going to be the first ever launch of the first ever Jewish Culture Month. This was going to be a lecture at the British Museum, a publicly funded body, which declared it could not guarantee the safety of those who wanted to attend a fairly benign lecture about the ancient lands of Judea and Israel because of the potential disruption that protesters have caused. And I see a complete connection between that and what happened with Helen Mirren today, because although the British Museum have sort of rode back a bit and said they're postponing it and it'll happen later in the month, the very idea that they knocked it off their timetable gives permission to every Jew hater, every so-called anti-Israel activist, who we know by the language they use and the hate marches that we see is naked anti-Semitism to a large extent. It gives them permission to carry on, to disrupt, to verbally abuse somebody in the street, Helen Mirren, and verbally assault her for her views on Israel. She's been a long-standing, as you said, supporter of Israel. She has a great affection for the country. She first went there in 1967. She's played some very seminal Jewish roles, including Golda Meir. And what happens is when you have the craven, spineless, gutless flex response of the British Museum because there's a suggestion of protest, and their immediate response is to say, well, we'll close this down for the moment, we'll postpone it, then you've got an erosion of our liberal democracy. You've got the slow cancelling of cultural life, of Jewish cultural life principally in this case. And who wants to live in a country like this? It's right out of the 1930s playbook.
8: No, you're absolutely right, Angela. That's what it feels like. Do you think if this was any other religion, that the response would have been the same? Or perhaps they would have said, you know what? No, we'll get rid of these people and we'll double down on security. Because when you cancel these things, you just empower these groups. They've won, right? They've already won. And that's my problem with it all. So when you cancel events like this, you're just empowering these lobbies. Surely, if this was another religion, they would have gone, right, do you know what? We're going to double down. And you lot are racists or whatever, anti-Semites or Islamophobes or whatever you want to call it, and would have carried on with the event.
0: Well, you're absolutely right. And there's two things that are going on here. I mean, I'm not a fan of competitive suffering. I think every ethnicity and religion and creed and colour is entitled to own their pain when they have problems in their communities and there is racial behaviour there's racist behaviour towards them. But it does seem that there is a disproportionate amount of this kind of activity towards Jewish people. I mean, it's the old phrase that David Baddiel came up with, that Jews don't count. And I think part of it is that we're a peaceable, law-abiding community. We want to integrate. We want to be part of it. We want to contribute to society. There's an old joke that Jackie Mason, the comedian, made, is that nobody ever crossed the road when they saw four accountants walking towards them. We're not intimidating. We just want to get on and live peaceably. And the very fact that, I mean, the irony is that hate marches can go past synagogues and create parts of city centres that become no-go zones for Jews. And yet, if there's the slightest quibble about other groups, then the backlash would be enormous. But we seem to be fair game, and enough is enough. I mean, how many arson attacks, how many stabbings we saw on Golders Green Road, the synagogue where I got married in Manchester, we saw somebody was murdered just because they wanted to go to a place of worship. And what it will take is the so-called silent majority to not remain silent. In each of these incidences, when these horrible things have happened, I've had lots and lots of messages of support. This is still a country largely made up of decent people. A lot of your viewers will be decent people, but they need to say something and do something. We are a benign culture. And look at the elegant way that Helen Mirren responded. She didn't start screaming and shouting in retaliation. I know her husband used a few choice words, understandably, to defend his wife, but she just smiled very graciously. And that really, to me, epitomizes the way Jewish culture culture approaches this kind of thing. We have no desire for a fist fight or to create antagonism. We just want to live peaceably. But as you say, somehow where the Jewish community is concerned, maybe because that's our default position, it is fair game and it has to stop.
8: Yeah, totally agree with you, Angela. It's disgraceful what's going on in Britain at the moment. And thank you for coming on the show to talk about it tonight. I genuinely appreciate it. That's Angela Epstein, journalist there, joining me to talk about that very important story there. In a statement on their website, the British Museum said this: following discussions with organisers and security partners, a joint decision was taken to postpone the event to a later date when it can take place in an environment that properly safeguards both the audience experience and the integrity of the programme itself. This decision was made to protect the event, not to diminish it. We will continue to support Jewish Culture Month and remain committed to providing a space where history, culture and scholarship can be openly, respectfully and without disruption explored. Coming up, of course, we've got all of tomorrow's newspaper front pages, and breaking on the front page of The Guardian, Labour plans a welfare shake-up as scale of youth jobs crisis is revealed. That's next.
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3: Weather looking good then?
1: For sure. And no worries about our travel insurance.
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7: Hello there. Well, the hot weather's not just continuing across the UK, it's also continuing across western and central parts of Europe. Plenty of sunshine to go alongside that too. Temperatures widely in the high 20s, if not pushing into the low 30s across parts of Italy and many inland areas of Europe. Mostly dry with plenty of sunshine, though we could see the odd shower across parts of Italy and also Greece. The sunshine's here to stay over the weekend and into next week, alongside those high temperatures widely pushing into the low 30s across Italy.
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24: Good evening. This is your GB News weather update from the Met Office. If you're feeling a bit fed up with the hot weather that we've had this week, the good news is things are set to turn a fair bit fresher as we head into the weekend. So that's because the high pressure to the east of us, which has been dragging in hot air from the south, that's clearing away towards the east, allowing some frontal systems in the west to make their way in. These are then going to bring a bit more cloud, some outbreaks of rain across Northern Ireland and then also Scotland as we go overnight. Elsewhere, for much of England, Wales, it's looking largely dry, but perhaps a bit more cloud than we've seen through some recent nights. And with the cloud and still some very warm, hot air, it is going to be another warm, sticky night for many of us in the east. It could actually be a little bit warmer than last night, perhaps. It's also across the eastern parts of England where we have the brightest, sunniest skies tomorrow morning. Further west, a cloudier story, largely dry for much of England and Wales, but quite cloudy. A few outbreaks of rain through the morning for Northern Ireland. Most of these, though, will be clearing by the early afternoon. A wetter story for northern and western parts of Scotland. Some persistent, at times heavy rains and blustery winds here. Drier towards the east and the south of Scotland, but the rain will become a bit more widespread through the day. Across southern counties of England and more so towards the southeast later on, there will be some showery outbreaks of rain. But in between, for many parts across large areas of England and Wales and Northern Ireland, lots of sunshine by the afternoon. But we do have fresher air coming in. And so after six consecutive days with temperatures getting above 30 Celsius somewhere in the UK, I don't think that's going to happen on Friday. High 20s in the southeast, high teens or low to mid 20s for most other areas. Saturday starts off largely fine for most places, but more wet weather comes in from the west northwest, mainly affecting Scotland and Northern Ireland, England and Wales, having a largely dry day. More changeable, unsettled weather to come through Sunday and into Monday, and a fresher feel to things as well. Bye-bye.
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3: All right, welcome back, everybody. Let's go to your front pages for tomorrow. The Guardian. Labour plans welfare shake-up as scale of youth jobs crisis revealed. The Telegraph. Prostate screening set to be rationed. The Express. Jewish people don't feel safe on British streets. The Metro. Behind spars. Jailed drug gang who loved the high life. All right, look, let's start with The Guardian, if you don't mind. Labour's plans to welfare shake-up as scale of youth jobs crisis revealed. I mean, there is a welfare crisis, Lord Bailey, and it's been going on for a really long time. It's almost like this Milburn report was some sort of revelation.
4: But this shows you how out of touch the government are. Everybody knows about the scale of this.
3: Yeah.
4: And if you're serious about supporting the young people in this country, you don't give them training, you give them jobs. And if you want something more, you tax it less.
3: Yep.
4: They put a tax on jobs. Mm. No matter what initiative they provide, young people not get employed until they remove those taxes. That's the first thing. And they backed away from the shake-up of welfare.
3: Right.
4: So they're not going to lean into it now. We have a Prime Minister who's absolutely no authority. So how's he going to do that? And he was the one who talked about people being trapped on welfare. He has destroyed a generation by trapping them in the welfare trap.
3: Yeah, Matthew, because Lord Bailey's right, isn't he? You've tried welfare reform before, but the Prime Minister's political capital is at nil pois. Maybe minus, quite frankly.
5: I think the Labour has a good track record over the years of welfare reform. I think the Blair government did a lot of it, which is why you've seen Blair expressing his frustrations. There was a lot of welfare to work, and there were real success stories. I think the government...
3: Which ones?
5: Back in the day.
3: Oh, sorry.
5: So yeah, no. I meant I'm under the Blair government.
3: No,
5: which is why he's expressed his frustration.
3: Yeah.
5: That, and obviously you need new policies for now because it's a different jobs market. Young people face different challenges.
3: Yeah.
5: That's why he's expressed this thing. So I think it's a big challenge for all of the people who want to be Labour leader, the next Labour leader. If you're serious about the future of the country, Alan Milburn set out today, there's nothing progressive about leaving young people to life and benefit. It's up to all of those who want to replace Keir Starmer to set out what they would do, and they would actually bite the bullet, and they would have to be unpopular with some elements on the left of the party.
3: Linda?
6: I think that's a really important point. There is this, I think Nigel Farage did mention this, about collectivism.
3: Yeah.
6: You have to be collectively responsible now, because this is such a serious situation. But it's almost not party political. We need sensible voices from every part of the political spectrum.
4: Hold on a second. Nigel...
6: Well, hang on a minute, I'm going to finish
3: We've
6: first.
3: Just got a little issue with your microphone, Linda. Let's just go back to Lord Bailey for a second, if that's all right.
4: Let's be clear. He cannot talk about collectivism if he wants to keep the triple lock. If you are serious about helping the finance of this country, particularly for young people, you're going to have to admit one of the biggest benefits, the triple lock,
3: yes,
4: is going to have to be addressed.
6: Well, you're going to have to see what goes into his... I'm not saying I'm...
4: No, well, he said he's going to keep
3: Linda, just give us a second while we fix your... We're going to get someone to fix your microphone.
4: He said he's going to keep it.
3: But the triple... So there was a poll done recently. Triple lock is very popular with young people, actually. And this is...
4: Are you sure?
3: Yeah,
4: I find that very surprising.
3: Well, that was what... I think it was a YouGov poll that was done on it, actually. But I think the problem that people have with the triple lock is this, because there'll be people writing in saying, absolutely not, we should not be touching people's... something that people have paid their entire lives for, right? Now, the problem with that is, if you want to tackle that crisis, you have to tackle this first. You have to say, there's migrants getting welfare, there's people coming to this country costing us billions and billions and billions of pounds. If you want to tackle and have serious economics, serious discussion about economics, surely you need to do that first.
4: My point is, you need to do it all. You can't...
3: Billions and billions and billions of pounds. If you want to tackle and have serious economics, serious discussion about economics, surely you need to do that first.
4: My point is, you need to do it all. You can't...

0: The absolute gold-platedness of the triple lock will have to go. But you have to do that alongside. We cannot have more people of that generation on welfare than any other European country. Yes. You know, sometimes we sit here and say that Europe's doing doing everything wrong. They're not. They're getting more young people into work.
1: Yeah, I just think, I know that they... I don't think anyone in their right minds is going to abandon the triple lock before the next election.
2: No. Yeah,
1: because they know it's going to lose so many votes.
2: Yeah.
1: But the fact is, we have to accept that it's not feasible going beyond that point. It really isn't.
2: I know that I'm not going to get my state pension, by the way.
0: Sean and I are, and we're very old.
2: But I do think you're right. If you're going to do it, you need to tell the British public why you're going to do it and what it's going to save people and how you're going to give them the money back that they might have paid
3: you
2: into
3: to
2: it.
3: Reward
2: how you going to yes, you need to reward them for it.
3: Mental health is very real, but we reward people for very low level mental health. So it's been people are developing that. They're moving, they're leaning into it because it pays for them. Mm. If we're going to take these things away from the public, we have to give something back. All I'm saying about triple lock, I don't want to remove it with glee, but in order to give us a flexibility to do off our finances, we have to attack everything, and a triple lock is part of
1: that. Yeah, and as long as you explain it carefully to people and you say, look, we are, because there are plenty of grandparents in this country who are worried about their children and their grandchildren. If you explain to them that this is going to happen, but in fact, the next generation down and the generation after that will be the beneficiaries, you're going to have to bite the bullet and get on with this, I think we will be successful. The problem is, no one communicates anything.
0: Honest conversation. And that's what didn't happen over the winter fuel allowance, where actually the government probably ended up in the right place, taking it away from higher rate tax, the richer pensioners.
1: But they only ended up in the right place.
0: Absolutely, they only ended up there, they didn't have that conversation.
2: Yeah. There's a story here on the front page of the Telegraph, I have to get to it, right, because it's hilarious in some ways. Nicola Sturgeon, she said, it's been the worst week of my life.
0: Oh, I'm glad you didn't try the accent, then.
2: Poor Nicola Linda.
1: Absolutely no sense of self-awareness, no possible understanding of how insensitive that remark is. So a husband has been found guilty of defrauding a political party of £400,000, lining his own pockets with an array of jewellery, luxury weapons, and jewellery, and a £125,000 motorhome parked up outside the garden, which she then said, this is what she said, I didn't really notice all of this because we were both on high salaries, so I didn't really understand, you know, what was anything wrong with it.
2: I know nothing. The great pages of the record.
1: I mean, it is absolutely unforgivable.
3: I watched the guy who made the complaint because he was a Scottish nationalist and he was worried that the money was going, not towards Scottish nationalism. And at the bottom of this story is poor people, small people who gave their money over to a political party. It's two important things here. Firstly, it makes all politics or all politicians look bad.
2: Yeah.
3: But secondly, it robs the public of power.
2: Yeah.
3: Those people, I don't agree with Scottish nationalism, but I do agree with their right to campaign it
1: and donate.
3: And that's what the Conservatives are.
0: Absolutely. And people, as you say, Sean, people lose faith in our politics. People feel that their £5 or £10 or £15 isn't going to go to pay for leaflets. It's paying for... The thing that got me was the luxury pencil sharpener.
1: Oh, I
0: which
1: saw
0: Which really
1: that.
0: Got me. Which would pay for, leaflets for a ward, was in fact going on a luxury
1: it's got the whiff of Marie Antoinette about
2: let them sharpen their own pencils.
3: It was a salt shaker. I saw a thing that said their salt and pepper shaker was £2,300.
0: My pencil sharpener cost 50p in a notable high street discount store.
2: The entire thing is absolutely beyond belief. The Jaguar SUV, the luxury ladder. I didn't know you could buy luxury ladders.
3: All of that pales. The damage it has done to Nicola Sturgeon herself. Lots of people, in their opinion, they're quite perplexed that she's saying she didn't know. That's their opinion. That's an opinion a person could have. But I think it's damaged Nicola Sturgeon.
2: Oh,
3: any legacy she's had,
1: wiped out.
0: I have to say, the BBC Radio did a fantastic little thing where they read out the list. But like in the Generation Game, those of us of a certain age can remember where they did it. Where it was just on the conveyor belt, but absolutely deadpan. So it was just, which I thought was the highlight of my week so far.
1: Lovely toys.
0: Almost. They'd be luxury if they were.
2: Well, Nicola Sturgeon has said this. I want to reiterate that I had no knowledge or suspicion whatsoever that personal items had been purchased using S&P funds. I was cleared of any wrongdoing after a lengthy and thorough investigation. In relation to many of the items in question, for example, expensive watches and games consoles, I was not aware of having been purchased at all. There you have it. Coming up, breaking news on the front page of The Times. Burnham back state control in a blast at Tony Blair. It's all kicking off, isn't it, inside Labour? It's all imploding. That's coming up next.

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13: Welcome back, everybody. It's all imploding for the Labour Party. Let's have a look at the Eye paper. Burnham hits back at Blair and Starmer as he outlines plan to run Britain. Yeah, he's already making moves, isn't he? The Times, Burnham backs state control in blast at Blair. The Daily Mail, decision that will condemn thousands to death. That is, of course, the prostate cancer decision, the treatment for it. We will talk about that a little bit later because it is important. The Daily Star, top boffs World Cup Ebola alert. Yeah, that's not great, is it? The Sun, it's all kicking off World Cup scam chaos. Happens every time, doesn't it, though? The Mirror. Flags group founder charged with murder. And on the top there, you can see Susan Ball's got a new look. There you go. That's an interesting one. Anyway, look, should we talk about Burnham Blair and Starmer and the now empty love affair inside the Labour Party? I mean, what ideology is it now? I mean, I just can't make sense of it. Because Tony Blair, for once, is right. He's been right about net zero the last... I couldn't believe it. I was watching, I was going...
14: You're becoming a Blairite.
13: Well, I was agreeing with every word he was saying. But I think he's becoming more of whatever I am.
14: He's becoming an Armstronger.
15: First and foremost, Tony Blair should shut his mouth and keep out of it. I'm just expressing what Burnham's thinking. Yeah. Burnham's saying, why don't you just keep out of it, Tony? That's the first thing. Secondly, it sounds to me that Burnham's just going to continue Starmer's package.
13: Well, yeah.
15: Starmer has been very authoritarian. Or worse. Very centralist. Yeah, he could get worse, I accept that, but it just seems like he's going to continue that. What I would want to hear from Burnham, particularly if I was a Labour Party member, I am not, is what you're going to do new.
11: Sean, cross that floor.
15: What are you going to do different? Don't just get in here and do what he did. Yeah. He failed. Do something new.
13: Yeah. Well, Matthew, this is the thing, isn't it? Because your party's sort of at war with itself. It's just where the Tories were at the end of their 14-year reign. You've only done it, managed to do it in less than 2 years. Congratulations.
11: I know, it's been a very long 2 years for me. I can tell you. It feels a lot longer since we were all in the darts club on election night. An unforgettable evening. I have to say, I think that what sort of doesn't depress me about this, that slightly cheers me, is that this is actually a debate about ideas. Mm. It is a debate about policy. It's about whether or not we should have
13: net zero. Which you should have, when you're in opposition.
11: Well, right. I think there was an argument about that. I think one thing that happened in British politics, which is really weird, is you had COVID, you had the Boris bounce, Boris was walking on water, and then suddenly, and therefore you didn't have that kind of debate. It all became really about Boris the cake, is there an alternative, Starmer loads, safe pair of hands, bang.
13: Yeah.
11: And right, we had the loveless majority.
13: Yeah.
11: And what you didn't have in the country, never mind within the Labour Party, is really a big debate about the future direction.
12: Yeah.
11: It just became about whether you want a safe pair of hands or not. And now we're having the policy debate. I agree, it should have been better earlier.
12: Yeah, but you can couch it in terms of we're having the policy debate live in real time. But actually, what should have happened is that Keir Starmer should at least have had the framework for a vision and therefore a strategy.
11: Totally.
12: A little bit earlier in the game.
11: People thought safe pair of hands. You remember the Ming vase strategy?
12: Yes.
11: If you're going to carry the Ming vase, at least you know the direction that you're carrying the Ming vase in. And I think what's disappointed people, I mean, he's launched Starmer's launched this, never mind Burnham, has launched this attack today on Blair and said defence of his own record with more of the same rhetoric.
13: Yeah.
11: And that appears about as tone deaf as Nicola Sturgeon. Not realising that people
12: he
11: are unhappy.
12: Should not have responded to the Tony Blair interview.
13: But is it popular to slam Blair? Is he actually being quite smart and go? Because I mean, I think you're right, Lord Bailey. I think most people think, do you know what, Tony, your time was up, mate. Just be quiet.
12: Yeah, they think that in a brief and truncated way. Shut up, Tony. You're yesterday's man.
13: Mm.
12: But actually, I think the smart thing to do from a comms perspective is to ignore that interview.
11: Because you're now the Prime Minister and he's not.
12: You're the Prime Minister.
15: We go on. And as for the policy debate, Keir Starmer had no policies then, and he has none now, and that gives Burnham a real clear run here. He can say his ideas are not in opposition to anything. The only person with any ideas has been Kemi. She was roundly told off for having her policy debate. Turns out she did the right thing, and here we are. And Burnham should take this opportunity to lay out his wares, regardless of what Tony Blair or Keir Starmer.
11: I mean, Burnham will be
13: even
11: trying to
13: his U-turn six times in the past 2 weeks, perhaps.
11: Burnham, but Burnham will also be trying to adjust himself from Blair to try and get in with voters who may be tempted to the left, people like the Greens nationally. And what he doesn't remember is, of course, that Burnham voted for the Iraq War.
13: Yeah.
11: He was a massive Blairite. And in 2010, he was the most Blairite candidate in the leadership election, more Blairite than Nicola Miliband. I voted for him.
12: What Burnham has to do, first off, is get on the side of the voters in Makerfield, because he can't do anything unless he's done that.
15: I'll stay away from my election.
13: The
15: people of Makerfield have a very important decision to make.
13: Yeah. Well, can you all please be quiet about something that isn't meant to be happening while we're on live television? Right. Well, look, talking of that, though, because, look, I guess the other story that we will touch on, because we did speak about it at the top of 10 o'clock tonight, is also on the front page of the Daily Mail, which is the way police treated Henry Novak. This guy, you know, is so tragic, died thinking he was a racist, basically. You know, this is what the police allowed to happen. In handcuffs, bleeding out on the floor, just shocking. I have to say, I'm furious about it, Linda.
12: Do you know what? It's also a tale of two mothers. There is the mother that must know that her son, in his dying moments.
13: Oh, I'm sorry, Linda. We've got to read the list off of people standing for the by-election. Sorry to interrupt you. The Makerfield by-election will take place on the 18th of June following the resignation of Labour MP Josh Simons. The candidates are Andy Burnham for the Labour Party, Alan Howlin, Lord Hope, the official monster-raving loony party, Robert Kenyon for Reform UK, Rebecca Shepherd for Restore Britain, Michael Winstanley for the Conservative Party, Jake Austin, the Liberal Democrats, Dan Clark, the Libertarian Party, Peter Mark Ward, the Rejoin EU Party, Sarah Wakefield, the Green Party, Ed Gemmell, the Climate Party, Robert Pownall, an Independent, Protects the Wild, John Alfred Dyer, Independent, Paul Richard Gould, Independent, and Count Binface Party. All right, look, don't go anywhere. We've got loads more news coming up for you, but first we'll get your weather.
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16: 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This is your GB News weather update from the Met Office. If you're feeling a bit fed up with the hot weather that we've had this week, the good news is things are set to turn a fair bit fresher as we head into the weekend. So that's because the high pressure to the east of us, which has been dragging in hot air from the south, that's clearing away towards the east, allowing some frontal systems in the west to make their way in. These are then going to bring a bit more cloud, some outbreaks of rain across Northern Ireland and then also Scotland as we go overnight. Elsewhere, for much of England and Wales, it's looking largely dry, but perhaps a bit more cloud than we've seen through some recent nights. And with the cloud and still some very warm, hot air, it is going to be another warm, sticky night for many of us in the east. It could actually be a little bit warmer than last night, perhaps. It's also across the eastern parts of England where we have the brightest, sunniest skies tomorrow morning. Further west, a cloudier story, largely dry for much of England and Wales, but quite cloudy. A few outbreaks of rain through the morning for Northern Ireland. Most of these, though, will be clearing by the early afternoon. A wetter story for northern and western parts of Scotland. Some persistent, at times heavy rains and blustery winds here. Drier towards the east and the south of Scotland, but the rain will become a bit more widespread through the day. Across southern counties of England and more so towards the southeast later on, there will be some showery outbreaks of rain. But in between, for many parts across large areas of England and Wales and Northern Ireland, lots of sunshine by the afternoon. But we do have fresher air coming in. And so after six consecutive days with temperatures getting above 30 Celsius somewhere in the UK, I don't think that's going to happen on Friday. High 20s in the southeast, high teens or low to mid 20s for most other areas. Saturday starts off largely fine for most places, but more wet weather comes in from the west, northwest, mainly affecting Scotland and Northern Ireland, England and Wales, having a largely dry day. More changeable, unsettled weather to come through Sunday and into Monday, and a fresher feel to things as well. Bye-bye.
14: Today's outlook, cool, calm, and completely horizontal. 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
13: Yes, the Daily Mail leading with two big stories. Police treated innocent stab victim Henry as a racist, then handcuffed him as he lay dying. This, of course, is the case of Henry Novak. And a decision that will condemn thousands to death, that is the prostate cancer screening decision. 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
20: 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UK only. Entrance must be 18 or over. Lines close at 4 p.m. on the 26th of June. This is a network giveaway. Entries will be pooled. Please check the closing time if listening or watching on demand. Good luck.
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21: I've been in Westminster for a long time, but I know that though power may be here, its effect on people's lives is across the whole of the country. We may be where rules are made, but it's where they're implemented that matters. 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That's State of the Nation, Monday to Thursday, 8 to 9 o'clock. Vox Populi, Vox Dei.
13: Good evening, it's 11 o'clock. I'm Alex Armstrong, standing in for Patrick Christie's, and this is Patrick Christie's Tonight Late Edition, breaking tonight.
22: This is, you know, I think a real sobering report, and we cannot afford, we will not allow a lost generation.
13: Well, as the number of young people not working or studying exceeds a million for the first time in more than a decade, The Guardian leads with this. Labour plans welfare shake-up as scale of youth crisis is revealed. And
23: if we carry on like this, with these large increases in incapacity benefit, with the triple lock on pensions, we're going to create a situation where economically we're not able to grow.
13: Manchester Mayor Andy Burnham has accused Tony Blair of being stuck in a retro mindset, as the iPaper reads. Burnham hits back at Blair and Starmer as he outlines plan to run Britain. Plus,
24: and there's Helen Mirren, the avowed Zionist. She said Israel should last forever because of the holy and she was very happy.
13: Yeah, well, there's two shocking incidents of anti-Semitic intimidation have been blamed for the erasure of British Jews from our public spaces and culture, as The Express splash with this. Jewish people don't feel safe on British streets. Is anyone surprised, frankly? And a buffalo has been spared the butcher's knife after being sold for slaughter for the Islamic festival of Eid, all because of its uncanny resemblance to one of our world leaders. Any guesses who?

0: And joining me this evening, journalist and broadcaster Linda Jubilee, former Labour advisor Matthew Larza, and GB News presenter Josh Howie. But before we get stuck into the headlines, let's get your news with Aaron Armstrong first.
1: Thank you very much indeed, Alex. Let's get you up to date with the headlines from the GB Newsroom. Officials in the United States say the US and Iran have agreed a framework for a deal to extend their ceasefire for 60 days and address the future of Tehran's nuclear program. Now, it's understood the agreement would also include reopening the Strait of Hormuz, but it's yet to be agreed by Donald Trump or leaders in Iran. The Vice President, J.D. Vance, says the US is not there yet regarding any potential deal, but says the sides are close. Both countries have accused each other of violating the ceasefire. Tehran targeted a US airbase in Kuwait earlier after Washington struck what it described as an Iranian drone operation near the Strait of Hormuz. An Austrian man's been jailed for 15 years for plotting a jihadist terror attack at a Taylor Swift concert in Vienna in 2024. The 21-year-old, named only as Baron A in line with Austrian privacy laws, was accused of planning to use knives or homemade explosives to kill people at one of the singer's shows during her Eras tour. Now, the suspect was arrested after a tip-off from the CIA. All three Austrian dates were subsequently cancelled, leading to Swifties meeting in Vienna's Corneliusgasse, a street with a similar name to one of Taylor Swift's songs, Cornelius Street. Prime Minister says the government will not allow a lost generation as he vowed to tackle youth unemployment. It followed a damning review led by the former Labour Cabinet Minister Alan Milburn, who warned that opportunities for young people are shrinking rather than growing. Official figures show there are now more than a million so-called NEETs who are not in employment, education or training. That's the highest level since 2013. Mr Milburn says the problem's getting worse.
2: Detachment is no longer temporary. For too many young people, it is becoming permanent. If the current trajectory continues within 5 years, we forecast in this report that today's one in eight young people who are NEET will climb to one in six. We are at risk of a lost generation.
1: Police have apologised for arresting a dying teenager after his murderer lied about being the victim of a racist attack. 23-year-old Vikram Digwa was found guilty of murdering Henry Novak after stabbing him five times last December. Digwa told police he was the victim of a racist attack. It led to Mr. Novak being arrested and handcuffed and a delay in first aid being administered moments before he died from a wound to his heart. The Crime and Policing Minister, Sarah Jones, says she hopes an independent investigation into the actions of the police gets to the truth. The former Scotland First Minister, Nicola Sturgeon, says she was deceived, misled and betrayed by her former husband, Peter Murrell. It comes after he admitted in court to embezzling hundreds of thousands of pounds from the SNP. Ms Sturgeon added she'd been completely exonerated and totally cleared after a lengthy forensic police investigation, adding that it has probably been the worst week of her life. And thousands of people in Kent remain without water supply during the hot weather, with storage reservoirs for the area being described as at a critical level. Residents in Whitstable have been queuing up at a bottled water collection point. South East Water say at least 8,000 customers remain cut off. They're urging people to use water for essential purposes only, drinking, washing and cooking. And they've warned the supply may be intermittent over the weekend. You're up to date with the latest GB News headlines. Now, it's back to Alex.
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0: Welcome to Patrick Christie's Tonight Late Edition with me, Alex Armstrong. If you're wondering, Patrick will be back tomorrow, so stay tuned for that. I'm sure it's going to be a great show. Look, let's go to your front pages first, shall we? The Telegraph. Prostate screening set to be rationed. The Guardian. Labour plans welfare shake-up amid the scale of youth jobs crisis is revealed. The iPaper. Burnham hits back at Blair and Starmer as he outlines plan to run Britain. The Daily Mail. A decision that will condemn condemn thousands to death. And on top of the Daily Mail, which we'll start with tonight, police treated innocent stab victim Henry as a racist, then handcuffed him as he lay dying. It is absolutely abhorrent what has happened there. The Express: Jewish people don't feel safe on British streets. The Daily Star: top boss World Cup Ebola alert. The Sun: it's all kicking off, World Cup scam chaos. The Metro: behind spars, jailed drug gang who loved the high life. And that's what we've got to start off with. All right, look, let's go to my panel tonight. Josh, welcome to the show. Good to see you. We're going to start with the tragic case of Henry Novak. In my opinion, I've given quite a strong opinion about this at 10 o'clock tonight. My opinion, he's just the latest victim, a fatal victim of DEI in our country. The police failed him. The weak laws on allowing certain minority religious groups to carry weapons with them failed again. That's another DEI the circumstance that led to his death here. Have we just gone completely in the other direction? The pendulum swung too far.
4: Yeah, absolutely. And there needs to be a process now whereby, look, everybody agrees racism's bad.
0: Yeah.
4: But the pendulum has gone too far, and anti-racism, which isn't actually, you know, is actually becomes racism when it's taken to its logical conclusion, needs to be taken out of our institutions, and certainly places like the police.
0: Yeah, yeah, it's totally bonkers to me, Linda. We've of course spoken about this case a little bit earlier on in the show, but then you look into things. And you start reading what was going on in the court, and you start hearing the police saw this boy whose shirt was ripped, so there was a cut on his face. And when he then was laying on the floor saying he can't breathe, they're just dismissing it. They're dismissing that the fact that he could be telling them he's been stabbed. Because one guy who was a Sikh brown man said, "I'm a victim of racism."
5: I mean, it's extraordinary how the police actually behaved on that night. I mean, I wasn't in court, so I don't know the fine detail of what went on. But the victim, the knife victim, was clearly wounded, clearly covered in blood, and clearly must have been in some distress. And the Sikh, who wielded the weapon, was standing next to him. Now, the police are supposed to be observant people. They must have been able to sum the situation up when they were looking at it, I assume. Instead, they handcuffed him. I don't know what the necessity was to actually handcuff someone when they know that he is grievously wounded. In fact, now we know mortally wounded, on the floor.
0: Well, they didn't know he was stabbed. He told them that, but they didn't do the due diligence to check he'd been stabbed. As I think Lord Bailey was saying earlier on, if someone's been stabbed and the police hear that, the first duty...
5: Where have you been stabbed?
0: Let's check, right? Let's check not, I don't believe that, mate, or whatever it is that happened.
5: No, because
0: we'll
5: with
0: find
5: a wound
0: out,
5: like that, there'll have been blood. They must have seen something. I cannot believe, actually, what I would think of as a level of naivety at the scene there, and to actually handcuff him. At that point, when they're cuffing him, they must have known.
4: Has there been any accountability? I mean, I know that they've sort of apologised, or the police force, or the deputy commissioner has apologised, but where the actual individual concerned, frankly, shouldn't be a serving police officer if they can't see that someone's been stabbed in the heart.
6: The independent police complaints organisation is going to look, standards organisation is looking, is going to look into it, and you'd hope there was a very serious look into it.
0: But the thing is, the problem I've got with that is this investigation has been going on since December. Right? This has been going on for a really long time. There's body cam footage, which I think needs to be released to the public. We all need to know. This is a public interest case now, right? This is a case of, have the police failed because of DEI, racism, and all the things that the left have instilled into the police force? It is public interest to know what happened because of its attention from the media, its attention from politicians, its attention in Parliament. We need to know exactly what happened, what was said between the officers, and why they didn't check for stab wounds, why they took face value a man lying to them. Sorry, criminals lie. Get that. How is that a novel idea that criminals lie to your face when you arrive at a crime scene? There's so much failure here, and there's very little answers. The apology is utterly disgraceful. I think that is just, it's not an, they should have got the chief constable out there. They rolled out the deputy as they normally do. This was so serious. Their police officers oversaw the death of a young boy, an 18-year-old boy, who's had his whole life ahead of him, all because That one bloke lied to the police's face and they bought it.
5: As soon as the police arrived at the scene, the second they arrived at the scene, they then should have called for the ambulance. Because although I think the coroner said that there was no one, the police could not have done anything about the wound. They could not have saved this boy's life.
0: It's totally irrelevant.
5: It's very different, though. No, it's very different if the ambulance crew had arrived there immediately. What they could have done, they obviously could have done...
4: It's also that he spent his last moment being accused of being a racist it's absolutely despicable. Also, they've known what's going on. They've seen the footage. Why are they not out there in front of this day one? They're hoping that it's going to go away. They're hoping their little mealy-mouthed apology is going to be enough to appease everybody, and it's not.
0: Yeah, you're absolutely right. Matthew, I'll go back to this. In my opinion, and I've said this already tonight, but I'm going to say it again. In my opinion, this has all come from a massive infiltration of left-wing ideology, which says that racism is an issue in Britain and we must root it out. This institutional racism against brown, black people, whatever it is, has taken over our job. We need to crush it from society. It's this sort of ideology. I'm not saying you are this, by the way, Matthew, because I know you're not, but it's the left-wing ideology that has captured it. It's the same reason the Pakistani rape gangs got away with what they did for so long because of diversity inclusion. We mustn't say this because we'll be racists.
7: Clearly there have been historic problems of racism in the police and institutional racism, the Stephen Lawrence case infamously as well. And so, you know, a lot of good, well-meaning people wanted to make changes, and change is good. But what happens is that the people then just get nervous and they bend over in the wrong direction and they don't imply common sense. They just get nervous and apply and just listen to the first thing that, you know, the first word, they hear the word racism and they go and panic. And that's clearly what's happened in this case. And what we need to have is a system which doesn't listens to any accusation of racism, which takes it seriously, but doesn't instantly come down on one side or the other until the facts have been established. And clearly that didn't happen in this case, because within seconds he was in handcuffs before they knew anything on the basis that the guy had just used the word racism. And I really strongly believe that it is bad in the interest of people of colour who themselves could be victims of racist attack, because of course it lessens sensitivity and common sense and sympathy for victims of racial attacks.
0: It's getting to a point now, Linda, tell me what you think. It's getting to a point now where I feel there's institutional racism to white people, to particularly white British people. There is institutional racism happening in the other direction. And again, they don't want to talk about that. That's a whole new thing now. Is it built into the ideology of when you're looking at racist claims? By the way, white people black people can't be racist, brown people can't be racist. We hear that all the time, don't we, from certain groups. Then you get these, you see examples of these charities going into the civil service, going into the police force, going into the NHS, paid for by the taxpayer to spread this ideology, which does capture officers. It gets handed down into training.
5: I was going to say that. I think that in our great institutions, like the police force, there has got to be some encouragement and protection, I suppose, and support for people to use their intuition.
7: Yeah.
5: You can't just hand over a playbook. It's not painting by numbers exercise here. Mm. You have to be able to, when you're on the street, on the front line, you have to allow the frontline officers there enough latitude to make sensible decisions. Mm. And I'm afraid we don't do that, and we've encouraged a culture of over-nervousness, as Matt says there, over-nervousness about how we behave.
0: But whose fault is that?
5: I think it's the fault of the institutions.
7: And the institutions, I don't necessarily think it's the fault of liberal ideology, because I think it's the fault of kind of progressive values. I think it's the fault of the interpretation of them.
5: It's the
7: institutions who interpret them in a really stupid way. It's a bit like the trans issue where the pendulum swung so far the other way, you ended up with daft situations which lost all confidence in and sympathy for trans people.
4: A lot of these policies came through under a Tory government as well.
0: Yes,
4: this is just, this is, as you say, I hesitate to even say left-wing ideology. Of course it comes from the far left, but the fact is it's permeated everything. And the reality is, this police officer, I'm imagining what happened is he turned up, he heard the accusation of racism, and that for his mind top trumped everything.
5: The
4: fear of it was great enough so that even if someone was there with punctured heart, it was enough for him to go, I don't want to be accused of being racist.
5: And the problem is, even when you have great institutions like the police force, like the fire service, even sometimes like the ambulance service, but less so, they are risky propositions. You have to understand risk in those areas, and you have to accept that there is a risk in what you do. It's like looking back at our armed forces and suddenly charging them with a whole range of things when they were actually in a conflict zone. You can't do that in hot frontline situations.
0: Josh, in the case of the discussion now about whether Sikhs should be allowed to carry ceremonial knives around with them in public, what do you make of that?
8: No. It's no.
0: Yeah.
8: I mean, it's very unlikely something like this. I don't know how often something like this happens. It doesn't matter if it's 1%, 0.5%.
0: Yeah.
8: It's just it's just not necessary. There's a ceremonial smaller necklace, I believe, that would meet the requirements.
0: Yeah.
8: And that's that.
0: Yeah. Totally agree with you, Linda.
5: Yeah, exactly the same. We are riven with knife crime in this country. We're always saying we're going to be doing something about it. We have endless intellectual debates about serrated knives, pointed knives, rounded end knives, and then we think it's okay to make an exemption so that someone can run around with a ceremonial 20-centimeter long blade. It's ridiculous. We cannot have any exceptions. There should be no knives on the streets.
7: I think we should be careful not to have a backlash. We just ban things for the sake of it. However, if there are alternatives that I think can satisfy people's faith and prevent them falling into the wrong hands, because I think we should just reiterate, obviously, the Sikh community in Britain is a really law-abiding community. And I don't think any of us are saying otherwise, but I just think it's worth saying.
0: I'm not attacking Sikhs.
7: No, absolutely.
0: What I'm suggesting is there should be equality under the law. And I don't care what religion you are. I don't care what race you are. I don't care about any of that. It is about whether you and I are treated the same way when we've caught with a weapon on us that can...
7: So therefore, I think what Josh is saying is there are alternatives that the Sikh community themselves will be looking at how they can satisfy their religious obligations without putting anything that could be taken by anybody, including, of course, somebody outside the community.
0: That would be the hope, but in the case that they don't, I hope the government review it. If the community itself can come together and decide this is that we're not going to carry knives around us in Britain, absolutely right. But if they don't, the government should act. It's as simple as that. That's it for me. It really, really is. A spokesman for the Independent Office for Police Conduct said this: we are independently investigating the contact Hampshire and Isle of Wight officers had with Mr. Novak prior to his death on December 4th, including the use of handcuffs by officers and the first aid provided. Our investigation, which began following a mandatory referral from the force that we received the same day, remains ongoing, and the officers involved are currently being treated as witnesses. Crime and Policing Minister Sarah Jones said, "This is a truly horrific case, and my thoughts are with Henry's family and friends. No verdict can undo the pain they are living with, but I hope today brings some small measure of justice. It is right that the IOPC investigation has been launched into the actions of the police to get to the truth." All right, coming up, the UK is at risk of a lost generation amid rising youth unemployment. We're going to be talking about that next here on Patrick Christie's Tonight, Late Edition.
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17: Jannik Sinner is out of the French Open in a major shock, losing a two-set lead after struggling with injury and suffering with cramp. His opponent, Juan Manuel Cirundolo, came back from being 5-1 down in set three to win 7-5 before winning the last two sets, 6-1. Sinner said afterwards that he started to feel very dizzy and very low on energy in the sweltering heat. Cirundolo offered support to the Italian, saying he hopes he recovers well as he faces Martin Landelus in the next round of the French Open. That's the latest sport. For more, go to gbnews.com.
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0: Welcome back, everybody. Shall we start with the front page of The Guardian? Labour plans a welfare shake-up as scale of youth jobs crisis is revealed. Surprise, surprise, Josh. There's a youth unemployment crisis. It's not like we've known this for a really long time.
8: Yeah, and this is what they're going to be focusing on. Of course, this is something that has to be sorted out. But they're like now they're saying, oh, we're going to have another look at it. What? Well done.
0: When it's got less so just a recap for the audience, they did try to tackle the welfare crisis before. Keir Starmer didn't have the political capital to do it then, and now he's got it.
8: Yeah, and now that they put through a bill that also makes it harder for employers. Now that's when they want to go back and have a look at it.
0: So mental. This is what I don't understand, Matthew. Like, you know, the Labour Party, of course, you guys know, at least the sensible ones know, you've got to do something about welfare. It is off the scales, isn't it? And particularly for young people, we do see the reports, and the Milburn report was good at highlighting the benefit situation for young people. I do feel a lot of sympathy for some of these young people, by the way, because, again, it's society that's done this to them. It's the government that has told them, stay at home, you don't need to go out, lock yourselves down. And then it's society that has brought in millions and millions of people, cheap labour to fill up jobs they would have taken. But on the same hand, there is a mental health crisis, supposedly, for things like ADHD, which used to just be your kid's hyperactive.
7: Yeah, I mean, I think, you know, ADHD can have a real impact on people's lives, but if it's treated properly, people can actually use it to their advantage and can add creativity, you know, and I know lots of people with it who are really successful on it, but that's because they fought and got the right treatment. So it's a classic example, ADHD, whereas if you have a system which can give people the right treatment, then the people aren't locked on benefit. I mean, the headline in the Times, we give young people a check but not a chance, warns Milburn. I think that absolutely sums it up. It needs to be about giving people chances and not just handing out checks, which the country can ill afford. And on the front of the Eye, there's a good box on the top left-hand corner of the Eye, which says Labour MPs agree welfare reform is needed but won't accept big cuts.
0: Yeah,
7: well, they're going to have to, if, I mean, big cuts is a start phrase, but they're going to have to accept big change, because that's what Milburn's saying, is the system is broke, we need to fix it. And you can't just carry on defending an existing system if it is letting down the people it is meant to serve, as Milburn has shown in this report that it has. So those Labour MPs who say yes to change but no to change are going to realise that change ain't easy, it's difficult, and sometimes there will be tough decisions to be made, but it is one, the biggest tough decision you can't avoid is the one to do it.
0: Yeah, well, Andy Burnham's going to have all of this to deal with, isn't he? Because it's looking, you know, again, we cannot talk about anything going on. Let's just be very careful about using words that begin with M.
8: I just want you to repeat everything again.
0: Don't make me do it, Josh, please, I beg Thank you. It drains me. But Andy Burnham, looking potentially like he could be Prime Minister very shortly. He, of course, will have all of this to deal with. He's already U-turned on about six things in 2 weeks. At least he's getting them out of the way before he actually, you know, becomes Prime Minister. But it seems to me he's going to have to carry on with the same problems that Starmer's got, which is an economy that's dying, too many people on welfare, and he's going to have to, rather than be this populist left leader, he's going to have to try and do what Starmer's done and drag them to the centre ground and say, we've got to have welfare reform.
8: Yeah, well, the radical centre.
0: Yeah.
8: As Tony Blair said. I think that their response, both of them, Keir Starmer and Andy Burnham, to Tony Blair's essay has been just a bit pathetic. They're just so, it's more about the optics of them separating themselves from some very valid points that he made.
0: Yeah.
8: And one of them being AI, and that ties into energy. I mean, it's all connected, obviously, but the point is, if we can get those things sorted out, sort out our energy situation, then we can have this kind of AI future, which will then employ younger people and so on. But just kind of Hark saying that the last 40 years haven't worked, let's go back to the bit before that didn't work even worse, is not the solution.
0: And it's hilarious because we're seeing Tony Blair, Keir Starmer and Andy Burnham have a three-way fight, basically, in public. This is where we're at with British politics. There is no consensus on anything. Mm. Meanwhile, young people are dying to get onto the ladder. Meanwhile, the economy is collapsing around us. Taxation's at an all-time high. Welfare spend is at an all-time high. Unemployment is rising. It's almost like the perfect storm.
1: Exactly. And I think it's really interesting that if you listen to Tony Blair and Alan Milburn, you disregard the specifics of each conversation, if you like. They're both saying, in broad sense, the same thing, that actually nothing is going to improve without fundamental, deep, fundamental change and a total rewriting of the processes or the abandonment of previous processes and a new way of governing.
0: Yeah.
1: That's what they're talking about.
0: Yeah.
1: It's radical change, actually. That's what's needed. Radical change and big cuts. And people have to get used to the collective responsibility that this might be a very, very tough thing that we have to do.
0: Yeah.
1: Because youth unemployment is a symptom of broader economic downturn, really bad economic stagnation. Mm. It's just terrible. We have to do something about it.
0: Well, we're talking, Tony Blair on the front page of the Times here is being slammed by Andy Burnham for neoliberalism. So Andy Burnham's saying, Matthew, neoliberalism has failed Britain. And in his essay, he says that Manchester, again, he's just taking Manchester as an example, like the whole country is Manchester. I was thinking maybe that's what he thinks it is. Success in Manchester had been achieved through a very interventionist approach, and the lesson was that you can't just leave it to the market. Is that true?
7: Well, I'm nothing. First of all, I'm loving the battle of the essays, because Blair had his 4,500 word essay, and now Andy Burnham's got a 1,500 word essay in tomorrow's Times, which is a long article,
0: all
7: a long
0: so
7: op-ed.
0: Absolutely.
7: So, and we'll have the Streeting, the Miliband, the Rayner essays to come in the battle of the essays. It's a very elegant way of doing it. I think we need to be careful. I mean, Andy says that he thinks that Manchester's economic approach has been through very interventions. And some of it, I mean, I'm from Manchester. Some of it has in terms of supporting regeneration, which is a long story that goes back before he was the mayor as well. But that's not the same as the welfare bill, because the mayor of Manchester don't control the welfare bill. And they don't control quite a lot of the economic levers. And there's a big difference between supporting businesses, doing the things that you can do in regional development, and the issue about what you do about the benefit bill, what you do about taxes, what you do about encouraging jobs through how you regulate businesses, through business rates or national insurance contributions. Those are not issues. Mm. No criticism, because they're not on his job description that any regional mayor has had to face. But they are the issues that the government will have to do. So when he says some things have worked in Manchester, great. But how does that translate to that wider national picture? And I think those are the questions that he's got to justify.
1: How is he going to pick up that whole matrix, that whole concept that worked in Manchester, and expect that to work in national terms?
7: Yeah. And everywhere's economy is different, because you know, London, the South East, is about the economy overheating at times, which is different to different parts of the North.
8: This isn't just an economic issue, this is a cultural malaise amongst younger people.
0: Yeah.
8: And whether they have hope, whether they have a project that they're working towards, whether they have the opportunities, whether they have purpose. And that has not been dealt with at all.
0: You're absolutely right. And I think young people are still going to be left scratching their heads going, when is someone going to do something for us? They are the future here. And I'm really worried about the extremes that those young people, I see them, they are becoming very extreme. They're becoming very radicalised because they don't feel like they're being listened to or anyone's got anything to offer them. Anyway, look, coming up, Jewish people don't feel safe on British streets, leads the Express. Is it any surprise? We'll talk about that next.
2: Good evening. This is your GB News weather update from the Met Office. If you're feeling a bit fed up with the hot weather that we've had this week, the good news is things are set to turn a fair bit fresher as we head into the weekend. So that's because the high pressure to the east of us, which has been dragging in hot air from the south, that's clearing away towards the east, allowing some frontal systems in the west to make their way in. These are then going to bring a bit more cloud, some outbreaks of rain across Northern Ireland and then also Scotland as we go overnight. Elsewhere, for much of England, Wales, it's looking largely dry, but perhaps a bit more cloud than we've seen through some recent nights. And with the cloud and still some very warm, hot air, it is going to be another warm, sticky night for many of us in the east. It could actually be a little bit warmer than last night, perhaps. It's also across the eastern parts of England where we have the brightest, sunniest skies tomorrow morning. Further west, a cloudier story, largely dry for much of England and Wales, but quite cloudy. A few outbreaks of rain through the morning for Northern Ireland. Most of these, though, will be clearing by the early afternoon. A wetter story for northern and western parts of Scotland. Some persistent, at times heavy rains and blustery winds here. Drier towards the east and the south of Scotland, but the rain will become a bit more widespread through the day. Across southern counties of England and more so towards the southeast later on, there will be some showery outbreaks of rain. But in between, for many parts across large areas of England and Wales and Northern Ireland, lots of sunshine by the afternoon. But we do have fresher air coming in. And so after six consecutive days with temperatures getting above 30 Celsius somewhere in the UK, I don't think that's going to happen on Friday. High 20s in the southeast, high teens or low to mid 20s for most other areas. Saturday starts off largely fine for most places, but more wet weather comes in from the west northwest, mainly affecting Scotland and Northern Ireland, England and Wales, having a largely dry day. More changeable, unsettled weather to come through Sunday and into Monday, and a fresher feel to things as well. Bye bye.
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0: Welcome back to Patrick Christie's Tonight Late Edition. My panel are watching a little video that's quite funny, actually.
7: We're being naughty.
0: It is relevant, but we can't. We can't play for you, unfortunately. Anyway, joining me now ahead of the Late Show Live at midnight is GB News' Ben Leo. Ben, Arsenal fan, aren't you, mate?
5: I am looking forward to the Champions League final. I've just been offered a ticket, actually, but I can't go because I'm working.
0: Always working, never any pleasure. Well, anyway, up the PSG. What's coming on your show tonight?
5: Why is everybody saying that tonight? The gallery just said it to me in my ear. You've just said it. Why are you all saying up the PSG?
0: No reason, mate. No reason at all. We just can't have more Arsenal victories at the moment, can we? What's coming up on your show, Ben?
5: Plenty more to come. I'm going to be talking about Henry Novak, of course. We need to see that body cam footage from the two police officers, as we understand, who are female. Beyond the anger, it's just how are these people in the up in jobs in the first place? You're meant to be public servants and you have done nothing but betray the public and indeed that poor young lad. So I won't bore you with it all now, but yeah, Henry Novak needs justice. And a few days ago in the United States, it was the sixth anniversary of George Floyd's murder as well. So the kind of reaction we saw to George Floyd's death was the burning down of cities, tens of billions of dollars of damage and so on. We don't see any of that in the UK. Likewise, Charlie Kirk, when Charlie Kirk was murdered, what did they do? They held a massive memorial and praised Jesus and sang worship songs. Do we need to maybe change our style of response to these things? Do we need to get angrier? No, I'm not condoning burning down cities and causing damage, but do we need to be more vocal in our resistance to what's going on here? Elsewhere, latest on Iran and the United States, are we ever closer to a deal? Marco Rubio says that the red line, of course, as we've always known, is a nuclear weapon. And also, something I've been hearing on the streets here of DC, Rubio said yesterday that the United States had come to agreements with 20 third-party nations to send illegal migrants to. So what they'd do is they'd get an El Salvadorian and say, right, we're sending you to Cameroon, we've got a deal with Cameroon, you're going there, and he'd say, oh, no, I'll go home to El Salvador if that's okay, and they'll stop being obstructive and they'll willingly self-deport. I understand one of those agreements is with Rwanda, using the tens of millions of pounds worth of British facilities that British taxpayers paid for, which will now be used by the US, because our Labour government decided to scrap Rwanda, but the United States government says, oh no, it's a great idea, thank you very much, yoink, we'll use some of those facilities. I think we ended up giving Rwanda something like 270 million quid before Labour pulled the plug, so yeah, that's something to talk about as well, Alex.
0: All right, Ben, we'll look forward to the Late Show Live coming up in just 35 minutes or so, 25 minutes or so indeed. Thanks very much, Ben. Look, let's go back to the front page of the Daily Express here, shall we? Jewish people don't feel safe on British streets. Two shock incidents of anti-Semitic intimidation were last night blamed for the erasure of Jews and Jewish culture from Britain's public spaces. Now, of course, we saw the footage of Dame Helen Mirren being heckled just for supporting Israel, and then of course, we've now got the British Museum dropping, or at least postponing, as they want to put it, a Jewish cultural event. Again, because of, you know, essentially pro-Palestine activists, I would assume, trying to get into the event and disrupt it. It's completely absurd to me, and Josh, I'll put this to you, it's absurd to me, if this was any other religious group, I feel like this would have gone ahead and would have had propped up security, and the mayor would have gone, no, we can't allow this to not go ahead, we're going to chuck loads of police into it. The government would have gone, no, Islamophobia or something like that, and would have done something about it, because it's Jews, and no one cares.
8: I don't know why you're coming to me.
0: I wonder why.
8: But yeah, absolutely, I mean, it's cowardice. That it's institutional cowardice. If it had been, as you say, any other ethnicity, if it had been Black History Month, if a bunch of KKK people were going to protest it, they would have absolutely gone out there in force. But that's the answer all along was, you know, I believe in free speech, of course I do. But you have your free speech, have your marches, have, if they want to go along and protest outside, that's absolutely fine. But enforce it with the police, with as many police as it takes, to make sure that events like this go ahead and can go ahead safely, rather than just erasing Jews, which is what they have trying to do, not just in this instance, the museum, but music events, publishing, everywhere. People are scared of the pro-Palestinians because they see them as, frankly, trouble. And if we can't have the backup of the police, then that's what you're going to have. You're going to have these events being cancelled.
0: Yeah, Matthew, you can only imagine if this weekend, or there's an Eid celebration this weekend in Trafalgar Square, you can only imagine the response from the Mayor of London if a bunch of, Islamophobic people, or there's an Eid celebration this weekend in Trafalgar Square. You can only imagine the response from the Mayor of London if a bunch of, Islamophobic people,

0: India, had done. I mean, in terms of people of Helen Mirren's generation. I mean, David Baddiel, the comedian who is Jewish, wrote the book Jews Don't Count. Yeah. I mean, it's that blindness that, you know, if you could replace any other protected group with the word Jew, then there'd be outrage. But if it has the word Jewish, you know, let's just remind ourselves. This was a talk at the British Museum about ancient history.
1: Yes. Yes.
0: It wasn't in any way a political event. Now, I'm not saying it would have been right if it was a political event, but that would have, you know, you could see people's reasoning. Yeah. There is nothing other than this is racism. And it is for every progressive, everybody who says they're on the left of politics needs to stand up, as I would add my voice to those, and absolutely condemn this for what it is, which is racism.
2: But you see, the thing is, for the pro-Palestinian lot, this is a political event because it acknowledges that Jews are indigenous to Judea.
1: Yeah.
2: So they don't want that being out there in the world with history and facts and showing the connection that Jews have to that land for thousands of years. That doesn't
0: absolutely serve their narrative. And that shows that anybody on the left who would condemn, you know, Donald Trump for rewriting history needs to not rewrite a different chapter of history themselves. You know, we need to respect the truth of our past.
3: And also, I think the British Museum chiefs should have stood firm on this event. It's a cultural event, it's a historical talk, it's a lecture, it's the kind of thing that is frequently on their agenda, and it's unfair to isolate this as something they can't go forward with because they're scared from some reaction with the audience. They should have had more kahunas, really, and gone ahead.
0: And they should have been given, the government should have, you know, if the British Museum had said, we can only do this if we have, you know, extra metal detectors, if we have extra police there, I don't think the government has denied them this, I don't think they've asked for it. I'm not sure if George Osborne is still the chair of the British Museum, the former Chancellor. He certainly, I think he still is. He needs to stand up and say, this will not happen. We will search everybody. We will have, I mean, it's grim that you have to have that level of security, but we will have it, you know, we will do everything. We will not be silenced, because silencing is the absolute worst thing you can do. And frankly, it strikes to me the silencing is actually what very nasty people on the right did historically.
1: These people are thugs, right? These people are thugs. Let's just put them as they are. These people are infiltrating a Jewish event. They're trying to compare the religion of Judaism with the government's decisions and actions. You can always hold governments accountable. You can always criticize them if you want to. And you believe that.
0: But Helen Mirren has criticized Netanyahu quite substantially.
1: It has, actually. That brings me to exactly what I was about to say. Actually, very nice pivoting there to Helen Mirren, because she has been lambasted in the street just with her and her husband. That's really quite vulnerable. She's not young, is she?
3: No,
1: she's not
2: quite 80 years old.
1: Yeah, 80 years old. And someone calling her a B word, filming her like that in the streets.
2: Yeah, because that's what they do. That's how they work. They work through intimidation. She's not Jewish, because she played... This is how tenuous it is. She played a Jewish character.
1: Mental.
2: So, as you say, Ben Kingsley, well, he was in Schindler's List. He played a Jewish character. So now he's now okay to be sort of shout out in the street. You had Mac Lucas on the Tube, who's just a Jewish guy walking down the road.
1: Yeah.
2: And it's absolutely ridiculous. But this is what they want. They want this kind of ideological purity. They demand it from you. But actually, to go to your point, I've got to be honest, I don't think Israel has anything to apologise for. Mm. So what is she meant to say that is like going to appease this?
0: I'm not saying she should appease. It just happens that she's
2: criticising anybody. Reality. If anybody came up to me and are you a Zionist? Yeah, I'm a Zionist. What's your problem?
1: Yeah.
2: But of course, this is the point is that the fact it's not just that they did that this person did this and it's so frequent. It's actually that this person thought they were a moral human being.
1: Yes.
0: I think we need to have a public order charges about intimidating people while filming them. Look, I was a TV producer for a long time. People try to stop you filming in the street. You can't do that. But I think there has to be a difference between that and intimidation. And, you know, I got very angry when we had the incident a week ago about the people who swore at the guy who swore at Rachel Reeves and Nigel Farage said, oh, I'll go and buy him a pint. It's the thin end of the wedge. You might think that was a bit more anodyne because it wasn't, you know, it wasn't racially based. It wasn't about religion. But no, if people, we need some civility in this country.
3: Absolutely.
0: And we don't need people screaming at each other in the street. Disagree, but do not be attacking people either because of their politics and certainly not even of their religion, but because you think they symbolise a religion and a regime that you disagree with.
1: I do draw a distinction between heckling politicians, and I do think, there's definitely a line.
0: It's heckling, but it's intimidation.
3: With the Rachel Reeves situation, that line was crossed. Absolutely.
1: Yeah. Well, look, Look, I think there is a line. I think politicians do need to be heckled. I think it's part and parcel of the British culture. But Helen Mirren is a private individual. She's not a spokesperson for anybody. That is different, and that's where we've got to be careful. We don't go all lambasting into, right, let's

0: Let's have public order offences for every time someone heckles you.
1: I think politicians like being heckled if it's done
0: in a position to be heckled. I think it's swearing, it's in cameras
1: in people's faces. Yeah. I mean, a lot of people who work with politicians are young people. Yeah. Almost all politicians in this country don't have security. Yeah. And it's actually very, very frightening.
2: Rachel Reeves was being interviewed, so it wasn't this guy going up to her with a camera.
1: That was slightly different. But people do, because what everybody wants is clicks.
0: Yeah. All right, look, statement on the website for the British Museum said this: a joint decision was taken to postpone the event to a later date when it can take place in an environment that properly safeguards both the audience experience and the integrity of the programme itself. This decision was made to protect the event, not diminish it. We will continue to support Jewish Culture Month and remain committed to providing a space where history, culture and scholarship can be openly explored, respectfully and without disruption. All right, look, coming.
1: I hope we have the culture secretary in the front row when it's rescheduled.
0: Yeah. There we go, me too. Maybe in the Home Secretary as well. Coming up, a roundup of tomorrow's biggest headlines, and we'll be telling you why most UK men could not be offered prostate cancer screening. That's coming up next.
3: I forecast a perfect holiday in the sun.
4: Weather looking good then?
3: For sure. And no worries about our travel insurance.
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6: Hello there. Well, the hot weather's not just continuing across the UK, it's also continuing across western and central parts of Europe. Plenty of sunshine to go alongside that too. Temperatures widely in the high 20s, if not pushing into the low 30s across parts of Italy and many inland areas of Europe. Mostly dry with plenty of sunshine, though we could see the odd shower across parts of Italy and also Greece. The sunshine's here to stay over the weekend and into next week alongside those high temperatures, widely pushing into the low 30s across Italy.
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13: No persecuted Christian should have to walk alone. 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War has erupted across the Middle East. 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
15: I've been in Westminster for a long time.
4: 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We may be where rules are made, but it's where they're implemented that matters. Join me, Jacob Rees-Mogg, for forthright and frank discussion on where Britain has come from, where it's going, and where it will end up. That's State of the Nation, Monday to Thursday, 8 to 9 o'clock. Vox Populi, Vox Dei.
0: Let's go to the front page of the Telegraph here, because prostate screening is set to be rationed, apparently. David Cameron has attacked plans to give fewer men cancer checks despite calls for wider access. So this was a big part of what Wes Streeting wanted to do, if I remember correctly. But again, it looks like thousands of people will die as a result of these checks not being made mandatory.
1: Yeah, I mean, it's a very difficult one, this. We should stress it's the UK National Screening Committee, which is obviously an expert body that has reached this conclusion. I wonder actually if politicians will try and overrule it. They tend not to overrule these things like the vaccine committee. You don't want politicians deciding on the science, because frankly they ain't scientists. Yeah. But clearly prostate cancer is a massive issue. Chris Hoy, who's so sadly in an advanced stage of the disease, has done so much to raise awareness. So presumably the arguments are very finely balanced, but I think we need to have a public debate on this conclusion before a final decision is reached.
0: Yeah, Josh, I guess it kind of goes back to this feeling that because men don't talk about their health enough and they don't protest about it, that things don't happen for them?
2: Yeah, no, sure. I mean, I turned 50 recently, and about a week or two later, came through the the front door was a little demand for my poo sample, and it's been sitting on the kitchen top, unused, I should say.
1: Yeah,
2: yeah, yeah.
1: And 90.
2: Yeah, and maybe that speaks to the sort of the fear I have.
0: Yeah.
2: To not want to do it.
0: Yeah, not knowing is better than knowing sometimes, isn't it? Yeah. Yeah. What do you think, Linda?
15: Well, it's never better.
0: Well, in men's head. I think a lot of men feel like this about their health, is that it's like Schrodinger's cat. If you open the box, then it's, you know.
2: Yeah. Yeah. I do not want to open my bottom.
0: Yeah.
2: Into the box.
15: I think the problem here is that we're all screening. There's this kind of a calculation goes on about how many lives can you... Yeah. I know it sounds gruesome, but how many lives can you save versus the expenditure?
1: And also the fact that you can miss...
15: screening program.
1: And I think with prostate cancer's issue of overdiagnosis and false positives.
15: All sorts of things.
2: And it is treatable. It's very true. I'm going to do it. Viewers, I'm going to go home right now.
1: But it's I mean, I have a friend
0: on Sunday and I have a free speech.
15: But this is bowel cancer, isn't it? This is a bowel cancer testing.
1: Yes, for the other one.
15: This is prostate cancer. Yeah, yeah. And I think the remarkable thing is that black men are, I think, they have a 1 in 4 chance, is it? Their chances.
2: It's twice as likely
15: in black men. Yeah. And if there's a family history of it, the incidence for those people is much, much higher than the general population. So you've got to bear that in mind.
0: Nanny Lulu here says, don't hide your concerns, men, please. Absolutely right, Nanny Lulu, as ever. Oh. Should we get a roundup of your newspapers?
15: Yeah.
0: Telegraph, prostate screening set to be rationed. We just spoke about that. The Guardian, Labour plans welfare shake-up as scale of youth jobs crisis is revealed. The Times, Burnham backs state control in blast at Blair. The iPaper, Burnham hits back at Blair and Starmer as he outlines his plan to run Britain. The Daily Star, top boffs World Cup Ebola alert. The Sun, it's all kicking off, World Cup scam chaos. The Metro, behind spars, jailed drug gang who loved the high life. The Daily Mail, decision that will condemn thousands to death. That's, of course, the prostate cancer screening there. The Mirror, flags group found that charged with murder. Right, look, that's all we've got time for here. I will be back this weekend. Patrick is back tomorrow. I'll be back on Saturday at 9 p.m. Patrick will be back as usual, but up next it's Ben with The Late Show Live.
16: Alex, thanks very much. To celebrate America's 250th birthday, President Trump is going to be having a $250 bill with his mug plastered all over the front of it. It's caused controversy from predominantly those on the left. Should politicians be put on currencies of nations? Also, have religious institutions become too political? I went past the church earlier today, plastered with trans flags. Why do we do that? All that and more after the break.
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18: Good evening. This is your GB News weather update from the Met Office. If you're feeling a bit fed up with the hot weather that we've had this week, the good news is things are set to turn a fair bit fresher as we head into the weekend. So that's because the high pressure to the east of us, which has been dragging in hot air from the south, that's clearing away towards the east, allowing some frontal systems in the west to make their way in. These are then going to bring a bit more cloud, some outbreaks of rain across Northern Ireland and then also Scotland as we go overnight. Elsewhere, for much of England and Wales, it's looking largely dry, but perhaps a bit more cloud than we've seen through some recent nights. And with the cloud and still some very warm, hot air, it is going to be another warm, sticky night for many of us in the east. It could actually be a little bit warmer than last night, perhaps. It's also across the eastern parts of England where we have the brightest, sunniest skies tomorrow morning. Further west, a cloudier story, largely dry for much of England and Wales, but quite cloudy. A few outbreaks of rain through the morning for Northern Ireland. Most of these, though, will be clearing by the early afternoon. A wetter story for northern and western parts of Scotland. Some persistent, at times heavy rains and blustery winds here. Drier towards the east and the south of Scotland, but the rain will become a bit more widespread through the day. Across southern counties of England and more so towards the southeast later on, there will be some showery outbreaks of rain. But in between, for many parts across large areas of England and Wales and Northern Ireland, lots of sunshine by the afternoon. But we do have fresher air coming in. And so after 6 consecutive days with temperatures getting above 30 Celsius somewhere in the UK, I don't think that's going to happen on Friday. High 20s in the southeast, high teens or low to mid 20s for most other areas. Saturday starts off largely fine for most places, but more wet weather comes in from the west northwest, mainly affecting Scotland and Northern Ireland, England and Wales, having a largely dry day. More changeable, unsettled weather to come through Sunday and into Monday, and a fresher feel to things as well. Bye-bye.
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21: 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UK only. Entrance must be 18 or over. Lines close at 4 p.m. on the 26th of June. 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
32: 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Every Friday, my Patrick Christie's Tonight Show is going to have a twist to it. We're welcoming some special guests. You. That's right. On Fridays, I'm going to be doing my show in front of a live studio audience because this show is about you and what you have to say. It's going to be the same big debates, same big topics, same big opinions. 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Only on GB News, the People's Channel, Britain's news channel. Hello, good morning. Live from Washington, D.C., this is GB News with the stories shaping Britain and America. Handcuffed while dying. Police are under investigation after officers handcuffed a dying university student, that lad there, Henry Novak, after his murderer lied and accused him of racism.
41: I'm sorry that he was handcuffed and arrested in the moments before he lost consciousness.
32: Elsewhere tonight, breaking news, Cabinet Ministers reportedly tried to hide their messages with Peter Mandelson from Parliament, and all eyes to the Middle East, from bombs to breakthrough. US officials say a new Iran ceasefire is within touching distance. Do you believe them? That's the big question. Treasury Secretary Scott Bessent took to the White House briefing room podium earlier today.
42: The teams have been going back and forth, and President Trump has made it very clear, he talked about it at the cabinet meeting, that he has several red lines.
0: Britain's lost generation. New research reveals young people are being replaced by migrants at work, contributing to Britain's youth crisis. But does someone want to tell the Prime Minister?
1: Complicated and complex. There's no single thing that you can say that's the reason.
0: Good morning to you. I'm Ben Leo, and this is The Late Show Live.

0: Hello, good morning. Hope you've had a good day back in Blighty. Joining me in DC this evening is my panel, Chair of Republicans Overseas UK, Greg Swenson, and the journalist Angelina McCaughey. And in London, political commentator Claire Muldoon. Hello, Claire. Thank you for your company. We'll catch up imminently, I suspect. Thank you. Right, we'll start with a GB News alert this evening. Do you remember what the media told you after George Floyd was murdered? They said America was racist to its core and that police automatically target minorities, protecting white people first. Well, tonight in Britain, we've got a case that completely flips that narrative, because Henry Novak is what they said George Floyd was. An unarmed young man who was arrested by police and treated like a suspect, when the truth was he was the victim. And all because officers appeared more willing to believe an allegation of racism than the actual evidence right in front of them. Well, today, Vikram Digwar was convicted of murdering the 18-year-old after a night out in Southampton in Hampshire. But it's what happened before Henry died that has absolutely horrified not only me, but the country. All up and down the country. According to evidence heard in court, officers arrived at the scene and handcuffed Henry, a teenager who was bleeding from a stab wound, after Digwar accused him of making racist comments. A dying teenager, restrained and handcuffed, drowning in his own blood. Not the murderer, who got his own mother to get rid of the evidence. But now we're finally forced to have a conversation that nobody wanted to touch. Have police become so desperate to avoid being called racist that instinct and common sense, just simple common sense, no longer matter? Years of being told that if you make the wrong call involving race, your career is finished. And now an 18-year-old boy is dead. Hampshire Police gave this apology earlier.
1: Henry was the victim of this crime, and the fact that officers took several minutes to realise what had happened and to start to give Henry a first aid is something that I deeply regret. But they were operating with far less information than we have now, on the basis of lies, with a wound that was deep and internal, and where the bleeding, that significant bleeding, was not and could not have been immediately obvious to them, and where the pathologist has been clear that there's nothing they could have done that night that would have saved Henry's life.
0: It's a mealy-mouthed apology. Nobody cares. Stuff your apology. That's what I'd say if I was Henry's friends and family. And also release that body cam footage ASAP. But for those watching tonight, the damage is already done, because they're looking at Henry Novak and thinking, if the races were reversed, this would be the biggest story in the world. Look at that lad. 18 years old on your screens. But because Henry doesn't fit the approved political narrative, the outrage feels quieter, more controlled, careful. And people notice that. Henry Novak should still be alive tonight, but instead his death has become a symbol of something much bigger. A society so obsessed with optics and political correctness, it forgot the first job of policing is to protect innocent people. But with me now is the Lotus Eaters presenter, Josh Firm. Josh, good to see you on The Late Show Live. Thanks for your company.
2: Thank you very much for having me. The
0: horrors we've heard today, Josh.
2: Well, obviously, I'm very angry about all of this. This was something that basically laid bare all of the institutional failings, and I think there are threefold failings here. First of all, I would like to mention that there are conflicting accounts here that I think the release of the footage, as you rightly said, would clear up, and it's a real problem that in matters of national importance like this, where there is actually international discourse going on, we have to basically go by secondhand conflicting accounts. That's already frustrating. But also, one thing that I really feel like was a failure was a legislative failure, the failure of the political class in having an exception for the kirpan, for this Sikh ceremonial weapon. And it's meant to be ceremonial, but of course, if you can kill someone with it, how ceremonial is it? He, I believe, had five different wounds, which, by the way, takes us quite nicely onto the failures of the police. If someone's lying on the ground with five different stab wounds, I believe there was one on his face, two on his legs, which I believe he sustained while he was running away and trying to climb a fence, which is just awful. But he had these stab wounds all over his body, and surely the police should have seen that when he was arrested. I've even heard accounts which we'll need to find more information as the police get investigated, of people even laughing at the notion that he'd been stabbed, but we'll have to see about that. But there's also a third fold problem here, which is that there was talk of potentially trying the perpetrator for manslaughter when he provably chased Henry down after attacking him with a weapon, trying to finish the job. And I don't understand in what world that is manslaughter. That's absurd.
0: Yeah, Josh, just a couple of days ago in the United States, it was the sixth anniversary of George Floyd's killing. We know what happened after that. They burnt down cities. They caused billions of dollars worth of damage. You know, arguably, you could say George Floyd, of course, he didn't deserve to die at the hands of a police officer, but he had a dubious background. Let's say that he held a gun up to a woman's abdomen during a violent robbery. He
2: had pregnant woman as well.
0: Methamphetamine in the system and so on. He was a criminal, he was a drug addict. Again, I will say, of course, he doesn't deserve to die at the hands of a copper. However, the reaction we saw after George Floyd is nothing like we've seen even after the murder of Charlie Kirk and indeed now Henry Novak. What do we need to do in Britain to start getting a bit tougher and speaking up for the degradation of our great country?
2: Well, I think people have got to feel comfortable in these situations, because when the roles are reversed and the victim is white and the perpetrator is an ethnic minority, people feel a little bit less comfortable about talking about it, and they shouldn't. You know, if you value human life, it shouldn't matter to you what the ethnicity of the people doing the crimes are, or the victims for that matter. And I think it's very important for people to be willing to speak up, because it is a sort of silence around it. And of course, part of it is political, in that there's not as much media appetite to talk about these things. It's good that obviously GB News is talking about it, and it has become an international story. But there are many cases comparable to this one that simply don't get the attention. And even, you know, I, who read the news every day for a living, find that there are cases that I've missed that other people raise that are just as worthy of attention, and it all falls by the wayside. And I think it's just a failure to take these cases seriously, whereas the case of George Floyd and many cases of so-called police brutality in America, you know, there were lots of mountains made out of molehills there, whereas there are some very serious things going on here that are getting overlooked because of the political sensitivity of it. And it's obviously an unfair imbalance.
0: Yeah, well said, Josh. Great to have you on the show. Thank you very much, Josh Firm, Lotus Eaters presenter. First things first, we need to release the body cam footage. Those two female coppers, welcome to the show, to my panel, Angelina McCarthy, Greg Swenson. First of all, those two coppers who we understand are female police officers. You know, Greg, in the UK, the requirement now to become a police officer is you need a degree for some reason. You need to be university educated. Yeah. Well, if that's the standard, if that is the standard of the copper, of the police officer, the police woman we have in Great Britain now, by the way, where nobody respects the police anymore because of stuff like this. They are so incompetent, so bad at their jobs, that they can't even realise that a young lad who's saying, "I can't breathe," and he's been stabbed five times, needs desperate help. These coppers should be named, by the way, and sacked immediately. They should have been sacked already, let alone an IOPC investigation, Greg.
3: Yeah, Ben, it reminds me of the grooming gang scandal, when the same kind of obsession of race and ethnicity, you know, it really distracted the police. And it's worth revisiting the George Floyd fentanyl overdose, which is what it was 6 years ago. And it really turned the country upside down. As you mentioned, Ben, they were burning cities, the mostly peaceful protests that occurred. And, you know, Heather McDonald did a great job research from the Manhattan Institute. But my own children were begging me not to do television on the topic, and I did the BBC anyway, and I reminded the BBC viewers, and they were probably shocked to hear it, that this whole myth of unarmed African-American men being killed by white policemen was a complete fabrication. It was a complete and utter myth. You know, 23% of the people killed by police were African-American, yet 53% of the homicides and 63% of the armed robberies are committed by African-Americans. Those are just statistics. But a white person is much more likely to be killed by a policeman in the United States.
0: Yeah, and by the way, George Floyd is in no way comparable to Henry Novak, that poor 18-year-old, or indeed Charlie Kirk. But I was reading his autopsy the other day for the anniversary of his murder 6 years ago. He wouldn't have died that day if Derek Chauvin didn't put his knee on his neck. Yes, he had fentanyl in his system. Yes, he had meth in his system, THC, all sorts. He had heart disease as well. One artery was blocked 90%. But the autopsy did conclude, Angelina, that any normal person wouldn't have died with that pressure on George Floyd. I don't even want to talk about George Floyd, it's about Hemi Novak, but George Floyd wouldn't have died because he had those existing conditions which Chauvin wouldn't have known about. But anyway, I don't want to talk about George Floyd, this is about Hemi Novak.
4: Look, in America, I think, I found it interesting, yeah, I know you don't want to talk about George Floyd, but the George Floyd case, the Black Lives Matter protests, they did lead into a lot of riots. And I don't know if you've been to protests, but and this happened at January 6th too, right? That was a peaceful protest that turned into a riot. So I don't know if you've been to them, but the energy really is, it's easy to trip from protest into rioting quite quickly, right? And the complaints, actually, I spoke to a lot of people who were arrested from January 6th and people from the George Floyd protests, and I found it interesting because their complaint was actually the same. It was the overuse of force, the overuse of brutality. We just entered the Capitol. We didn't need the FBI banging down our doors, right? And the same thing with the George Floyd. It's the overuse of police brutality in unnecessary situations. Now, with the case in the UK, that was absolutely, you know, that I feel like they're not really comparable because
0: Henry Novak is what George Floyd, we were told the George Floyd situation was, which was targeted racism. It was flipped in reverse. They didn't help Henry Novak, a poor 18-year-old white kid, because they believed the killer, the scumbag killer, by default, that he'd been racist. So they cared more about their own careers, the police, and pursuing a fake allegation of racism than helping the poor boy on the floor who was dying in a pool of his own blood, Claire.
4: Would you say, though, that it appears that it's a matter of incompetence? Like, if a man has a weapon, no matter what, you should be arresting them, right?
0: Those stupid police officers. But it's institutional, Claire, as well. It is the indoctrination over the years of being told, oh, no, we can't arrest pro-Palestinian protesters because we'll get called racist, and we can't follow up this allegation with a boy dying on the floor because he's the one who apparently has been racist. It's years of indoctrination. Then you have stupid little kids growing up, going to university, getting stupid degrees at university, and then they join the police because for some reason the police need degrees now to be coppers, and that's the result. You get people who can't think for themselves, can't think critically, have no common sense, and go against all their basic human instincts at the altar of being completely woke and PC.
5: I think that's completely right, Ben. I wasn't aware that police officers now had to have a degree before they could enter either the Met Police or indeed the various other regional police divisions up and down the country. What I would start by saying, though, goes against what the movement was 13 years ago of Black Lives Matter. Every life matters. And when the police were called to that scene, they should have done a proper recce and found out quickly who was injured, who wasn't. They have eyes, for goodness sake. We're told two female police officers attended the crime scene. We were told it was a chaotic crime scene because of the alleged racism attack. And of course, the victim lying face down on the ground and then cuffed. He should have been thoroughly, you know, searched, looked at visually, and sounded out to make sure he was fine. We heard reports, Ben, that he tried to run over a wall, and that's when he got the two stab wounds to the back of his legs. Notwithstanding the fact that the perpetrator actually had his brother and his mother were abetting him, helping and abetting him in this murder. The brother called in the 999 call and the mother took the knife and hid it. Now, we don't know what the motive was, to be quite honest with you. Well, she should be at least held responsible for what she did in UK law, which I don't think she has been.
0: Potentially, she's got dual citizenship. She should be deported by default.
5: Well, exactly. She should be. If you commit a crime and you hold dual nationality, you need to leave the country because it's just not on. You're not living as a society in Britain, and you should be removed. But back to Novak's poor family. This was just before Christmas, apparently. He was walking home after a university night out, and he was under the drink driving law of alcohol intake. So he wasn't pissed. He wasn't, you know, being a menace. So why was he the target? Why was he the victim? We haven't heard that come out of the court reports.
0: Yeah. We need to see the body cam footage so the world can see for itself how incompetent and lazy and useless those two police officers were. And they should be named as well and never be able to work in the police again. The IOPC, the Independent Office for Police Conduct, has said our thoughts and sympathies... I don't even want to read this because it's just mealy-mouthed nonsense. Our thoughts and sympathies are with Henry Novak's family and everyone affected by his death. We're independently investigating the contacts Hampshire and Isle of Wight officers had with Mr. Novak prior to his death on December the 4th, including the use of handcuffs by officers and the first aid provided. Our investigation, which began following a mandatory referral from the force that we received the same day, remains ongoing, and the officers involved are currently being treated as witnesses. Crime and Policing Minister Sarah Jones has also weighed in. She said, "This is a truly horrific case, and my thoughts are with Henry's family and friends. No verdict can undo the pain they're living with, but I hope today brings some small measure of justice." It is right that an IOPC investigation has been launched into the actions of the police to get to the truth. Okay, gbnews.com/yoursaid. I just want to extend my thoughts and, you know, it doesn't really mean much, does it? Thoughts and prayers, don't look back in anger, all that kind of stuff. But I want to extend my thoughts and prayers with Henry's family and friends and loved ones tonight. Right, still ahead on The Late Show Live tonight.
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1: physically, she's not my type. And now that I've gotten indirectly to hear things about her, she wouldn't be my type in any way, shape, or form.
0: The Department of Justice here in America is investigating a woman who was awarded millions of dollars after accusing President Trump of sexual assault, and she won her case in a civil court. Now, though, the DOJ is going after her. That's coming up shortly. But first, breaking tonight, The Telegraph is reporting that cabinet ministers attempted to conceal their messages with Lord Peter Mandelson from Parliament under the terms of a humble address, quote-unquote, motion drafted by the Conservatives in February. Ministers, officials and special advisers were required to submit WhatsApp and email messages exchanged with Mandelson, ultimately leading to the release of the Mandelson files. But tonight, it can be revealed that the Cabinet Office was forced to ask twice for those messages because some ministers initially refused to send a full transcript of their conversations. Interesting. Who were those ministers? Well, with me now is the political editor for Times Radio, Anna Mihailova. Anna, great to see you. Thanks for your company. Who were those ministers? Has it come out in public yet?
2: No, we don't know. But of course, journalists will be asking and MPs, no doubt, will be asking when Parliament comes back next week. MPs are currently in recess, so people aren't around to ask those questions. But we're expecting the next tranche of the Mandelson files, the really big release of thousands of documents, to come out as early as next week. And there was already quite an extraordinary moment recently where one of the members of the Security and Intelligence Committee in Parliament, which was appointed to oversee the way the government releases these files and to prevent it from marking its own homework, actually complained to Parliament that the government was redacting things that they shouldn't have been redacting, and even not giving over documents that they should be doing. This was a really extraordinary moment of really questioning the transparency of this process and the way the government is complying with what is legally required to do by Parliament. And there was even call by some to hold ministers in contempt of Parliament if it carries on this way. And I think this story is the latest twist of this idea that ministers were trying to withhold emails and messages with Peter Mandelson that they have been required to by Parliament to hand over is going to get scrutinised. There will be questions asked, rightly, of which ministers did not give those disclosures straight away. They will say, perhaps, that they just saw it as work-related messages first time round when the Cabinet Office made their initial request. That's the official line, that they just said, well, we didn't submit everything because we thought it was only work-related things. And then the Cabinet Office had to come back to them and clarify, no, hold on, it's everything. But let's be honest, that line is going to look very strange considering everyone saw what the request officially is from Parliament.
0: Well, I guess let's start a sweepstake. I mean, I've probably got my guesses, but we'll see what happens next week with regards to names. But Anna, can I just ask you, though, just, you know, of course, this is a serious story. The fact that Mandelson was appointed in the first place is a massive, serious story. But does it matter? Because we've seen no consequence. Nobody's fallen on their sword. We do that traditional thing in British life now where we just sort of mutter under our breath and, you know, nobody pays the price for it, nobody resigns, nobody is sacked, and then we just move on. I mean, does any of this matter anymore? Keir Starmer's still going to hold on.
2: Well, look, Keir Starmer's still there, but I don't think it's quite right to say no one's fallen on their sword. I mean, first things first, Peter Mandelson had to fall on his sword. But since then, there's been a trail of bodies, as one official described it. Most of these people aren't household names, but in some cases, very senior officials have lost their jobs specifically over
0: this. That's because Starmer threw them under the bus.
2: And the most senior of all is Morgan McSweeney, Keir Starmer's chief of staff, and Ollie Robbins as well. So you know, people have, there have been consequences. I think it definitely does matter, because the release of these documents will shed a light on the processes of government in a way that we haven't seen in a very long time. It's going to be one of the biggest publications ever I think second only to the Chilcot inquiry into the Iraq war, which, by the way, cost the taxpayer millions and millions of pounds. So at least this time round, there's not going to be a million pound price tag to it. But it's certainly going to make for fascinating reading. And I think buried in the release is going to be all sorts of enlightening information about how the Starmer administration has functioned, how Peter Mandelson operated. I think it will actually shed a lot of light. And it has caused real damage to Keir Starmer himself as well. Yes, he's still in the job, but he's pretty powerless in the job.
0: Yeah, I guess my point is, you say there's a trail of bodies, but they're just people that Starmer's thrown under the bus. He throws everybody under the bus. And I suspect the ministers who are highlighted in this tranche next week, who are going to be accused of not complying with Parliament initially, they'll just wriggle out of it as well. So Sue Gray was thrown under the bus, Morgan McSweeney, Ollie Robbins. You know, the people who the public want to see pay a price for these scandals are the politicians, the ministers who are centre stage day and day out, communicating a message to the great British public that, look, we are trustworthy, we are bastions of morality, as Keir Starmer has been making out for years upon years. But all he does is throw people under the bus. So I guess that was kind of my point, Anna, before I let you go.
2: Well, I think it's a very valid point, and I have to say that it's a point that is made by people privately and increasingly around Westminster about Keir Starmer and his style of leadership. And don't underestimate how that sort of reputation and view of someone can actually hamper them in terms of being able to get things done. Because, at a certain point, people will say, hold on a second, if you're never going to take responsibility when things go wrong, then why should I put my neck out on the line for you?
0: Yeah, interesting. Anna, thank you so much. Really grateful for you staying up with us on The Late Show Live, and we'll catch up soon. Let's get the thoughts on my panel. Greg, hello, Greg. Hello, Angelina.
3: Hi.
0: And Claire Muldoon in London. Sorry, I will explain, viewers. I think I cracked my rib earlier, so I'm in slight discomfort, and I've had a few ibuprofen. So if you see me grimacing, that's why. But anyway, I just thought I'd get that out there, because if you see me grimacing for 3 hours straight, then you know why. Anyway, Claire Muldoon.
3: Yeah.
0: This is a serious story. This is serious, of course, and Anna rightly explains why. But do you see my point, where it's like, well, so what? If all you scally ministers and the Prime Minister are just going to keep wriggling out of it like weasels all the time, nobody's paying a price.
5: I think it's actually bigger than that, Ben, to be honest with you, because from the whole appointment of Mandelson and from his appointment to his resignation, it's been a dark, dark cloud over number 10. And we've seen victims already of the throw of the fallout of it. And it's not going to get any better. The Chief Secretary of Staff, Darren Jones, of course, before the Whitsun week, before recess, has said that we're not going to publish the rest of the Mandelson files because we need to make sure they're redacted. As Lord Beamish said, head of the Intelligence and Security Committee, he said there are personal details on there of, you know, phone numbers, addresses, perhaps. Fine, take all that out. But the whole thing stinks. It stinks from start to finish. Why we need to wait for the delay for these reports to be delivered? I get that, okay? They want to give them to the MPs after recess, and they all come back on Monday the 1st of June, which is this coming Monday. I reckon they'll let the MPs sit on it for a few days, and then they should be published open and honestly to the public. And I think it'll be even more damning for the Labour government once these things are out in the open, and we need to get them out in the open. I can't stress that enough. We've got a very pivotal by-election coming up in this country, one that could perhaps feed the way to the new to our new Prime Minister. We've then got potentially a Prime Minister leadership battle going on. Plus this, they really need to clear up their backyard before they let anything else in. Otherwise, they are dead in the water.
0: Okay. Yeah, well said. Greg, Nanny Lulu on your say. Hello, Nanny Lulu. Hope you're well. Good morning. Thank you for your company. She said, why the heck do we have no right to see things we pay for, Greg? Utter cover-up after cover-up.
4: Yeah, as usual, it's not just the crime, it's the cover-up. And you know, these politicians should have learned by now. And, you know, look at Matt Hancock, who should be tried for war crimes for how he handled the COVID crisis. But, you know, his WhatsApp...
0: He was too busy snogging in the halls of the Department of Social Care.
4: Although that's not criminal, but But I think, you know, what the way he was, you know, basically saying to the public that you must lock down and you must wear a mask, when he knew it wasn't even remotely valid. And he said it in his WhatsApp messages. So, you know, look, I think, you know, public figures should learn the hard way, or they should learn from what's happened in the past few years. Don't put anything in a WhatsApp or an email that you don't think will be public, and don't try to cover it up, because that's not your position.
0: Mm-hmm. Yeah. Angelina, any thoughts on this?
3: I mean, on Mendelsohn, I'd be embarrassed if I had messages from Mendelsohn too, right? Trying to cover them up. No, I kid. But yeah, I mean, in terms of accountability, yeah, you always see this, right? You see politician after politician, or even celebrity after celebrity. If they have the means, there's often no really accountability, and time moves on, the news cycle moves on, and it seems like things get swept under the rug. Quite often this happens.
0: Yeah, and I'll go back to my old point. This is, of course, a great story in terms of news content. Yeah, great, get the popcorn out. Let's see which ministers have been texting Mendelsohn. But as I said, nothing happens. They all cover each other's backs. They all scratch each other's backs, and I'll scratch yours, and we'll do some deals, and we'll stay in our cushy positions and have our ministerial cars and get our expenses, and we'll carry on destroying the country for 3 years. You know,
5: you're so cynical, Ben.
0: All they do
5: is... You're so cynical. Do you not think maybe this would be the disinfectant that we need?
0: No. No. It's a swamp. President Trump called it the swamp. Drain the swamp. Westminster is an absolute swamp. It's like an episode of Armored Celebrities full of rats and snakes. Thank you, Ben. Right, a Cabinet Office spokesman has said ministers and former ministers have replied to requests made under the humble address process. Well, that's all right then. Still ahead on The Late Show Live, should a sitting politician be featured on a country's currency? This might get you going. President Trump could soon feature on a new $250 bill here in America, but it seems not everyone is happy. I might have to get my hands on one of those if I save the pennies. But first tonight...
6: It's complicated and complex. There's no single thing that you can say that's the reason.
0: 27 migrants are being hired for every young British person in work. That's some good news for you. I'll speak to a young Brit who earned his millions by setting up his own business and moving to America. This is a great young entrepreneur who is trailblazing for the young Brits. He's on the show in just a second. Don't go anywhere.

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17: We'll have to just finish the job. They're negotiating on fumes.
18: Right, will President Trump sign off on an extension to the Iran ceasefire? That's coming up shortly. But first, breaking tonight, the government has announced 300,000 new work experience and training placements for young people over the next 3 years. That's 300K over 3 years, backed by major employers, including Manchester and Gatwick airports. It follows a report saying nearly 1 million young people in Britain are now not in education, employment or training. And this is what the Prime Minister said. He ditched his tie, by the way, man of the people, on the issue. Nearly 1 million young people in Britain are now not in education, employment or training. And this is what the Prime Minister said. He ditched his tie, by the way, man of the people.

0: Young migrants have entered work for every young British person employed since 2020, a staggering figure. 27 young migrants have entered work in Britain for every young British person since 2020. What's going on? Well, with me now is the founder of Quitter and Flysaw.ai, Alex Slater, one of Britain's best young entrepreneurs. Alex, great to see you. You are a young lad, remind me how old you are, but you've started a couple of apps which have done incredibly well, and you've decided to flee Britain and come to the US. Why? What was the thinking behind that?
1: Yeah, it's, you know, I just saw the segment you just played. It's crazy. I think I do know the reason though. I think Starmer is very ignorant. But yeah, I'm 20 years old.
0: 20. That's amazing. Alex, how did you, so your app Quitter, I'm going to try and articulate this for our TV audience, but basically it helps young men stop masturbating, right? Just explain how you came up with the idea. Have you sold it? Are you still active in the company? And why did you come to the US and not stay in the UK?
1: Yeah, so news on me selling it will maybe be revealed shortly. But the reason I built it is because I think young people are ever so consumed by their technology. I mean, we see this with short form, we see this with TikToks. Pornography is just another aspect to that. And it's a crazy big issue. And I was like, okay, I want to solve it. So I built an app. And 2 years in, we're at 2 million downloads. We've done $6 million in revenue. And yeah.
0: $6 million in revenue. So why not do that in the UK, Alex? What is it that the United States offers you that Britain doesn't?
1: I don't know, something's really wrong with the UK. Like, no one is happy for each other. Adults are very pessimistic and they like inject a lot of their beliefs onto you. The system isn't really there to support entrepreneurs. The tax system is completely screwed up. And I don't know, like, why would the government expect us to stay when America's throwing money at you and inspiring you and pushing you to be the best version of yourself? Like, why would anyone stay in the UK? And this is the same story that a lot of my entrepreneur friends have gone through. They just leave the UK. And what happens when you don't have an incentive structure? All of these great entrepreneurs move to the US, and the US has these billion, trillion dollar companies that improve the economy tenfold, and the UK is just far behind. And yeah, we need to stop with the short-term thinking and really build for the entrepreneurs, build for the creators.
0: That's interesting what you said about short-term thinking. So you think lots of the UK at the moment is moving towards, across all sectors, I guess, even if you look at energy, moving towards short-term solutions for long-term problems. For example, we should have been building nuclear power stations decades ago, and we wouldn't have had the energy issue we have now, for example. Is that the kind of thing you're talking about?
1: Yeah, probably. I don't know what's wrong with the leadership. It's really interesting, and I know obviously Trump has its downsides, but he is an entrepreneur and he's thinking like more strategically, whereas Starmer is just, he's political. He's just like a boy that goes by the book, and I don't think the country needs any more of that. We need radical change. We need new ideas, fresh ideas. We need courage, because the way things are going, I don't think anyone's proud of the country. It's so different to the US, for example. Like, everyone has the US flag up, whereas like in the UK, all of my friends are like, oh, I hate this country. And obviously, the numbers you're saying about the migrants is insane. Elon also retweeted something. Apparently, in 1950, most births, 99.9% of births were white. Now it's like 30%. It's crazy. Things have
0: Yeah, Alex, you are... You are, I don't want to patronize you, but for a 20-year-old, you're quite on the ball. I guess it comes under the compass of managed decline, where people aren't being encouraged to have families. You mentioned it as well, that people aren't happy for you when you do well. If you're a millionaire or a billionaire in the United Kingdom, somehow you are public enemy number one. The government will come and tax you to the hilt. Apparently, it's your fault that everybody else is struggling, whereas the government at the same time is squandering money on all sorts of things. So I think, from what you're trying to tell me, it's probably just a litany, a myriad of issues where even in the United States, the late Charlie Kirk, Alex, said it to me during an interview. He said the UK needs to find its mojo again. They need to get their mojo back. And that comes with simple things, I'd argue, Alex, tell me what you think, as putting up your flag, celebrating your nation and being happy for other people succeeding and celebrating your history, not sort of slagging everybody off all the time and being miserable and focusing on the negatives.
1: And it's so interesting, when I came back to the UK, I spend 50-50 time there and back in America. And when I went back this one time, all these UK flags were up. I think it was like the Tommy Robinson thing. And I was like, wow, I'm so proud to be back. This is amazing. Like, the country is like really coming together. And then, I don't know, I heard people saying that it's racist and like we should feel

0: shame for putting this flag up because it's not accepting of all nations. Whereas like in the US, not everyone here is like born in the US, but they're accepted as American, you know? And I don't know. I think the problem here is people abject to our British culture, and that's where the problems arise. If people were proud to be British, and if people were following our culture, we'd be happy. But I mean, there's towns in England that don't even have English written anywhere, and I don't know. Like, I feel like it's really becoming sour now, and I don't know what's going on. We need someone to really change things.
1: Yeah. Yeah, I think we've lost our identity, and hopefully we get it back. Alex, just very quickly, we're pushed for time. What's your background? You're 20. Where did you go to university? What's your background?
0: Yeah, no university. I grew up in Surrey, around Epsom area, and yeah, just been an entrepreneur. I wanted to build things my whole life.
1: And you didn't go to uni?
0: No uni, no A-levels, no sixth form, no none of that. I don't think that's very important nowadays.
1: No, I think you're right. And now you run a company that's got $6 million in revenue and you're loving life in the US. That you are one of the so-called the brain drain, the people who have left the UK, 250,000 in the last year or so. And yeah, great minds leaving the UK. This is what happens, Alex. Last word to you.
0: It's not... I will say, yeah, so there's just splitting to Dubai and splitting to the US. I will say on Starmer's note where he can't explain the reason why young people don't have a job, I think I know why. The world has shifted a lot. Everyone's just glued to their phones. They're scrolling all day. They're seeing all this money, all these millionaires, and they don't want to work a job at Waitrose. That's too, like, you know, that's kind of embarrassing to them because they see the life they want to live on their phone, and they've lost the perception of hard work because the dopamine receptors in their brain are so fried. They've never had a full reset that anything is like a weight crushing them. And that's why entrepreneurship is so important, because if people had an escape, or if the government showed them an escape, they'd feel like motivated and want to create, but they don't, and they're just lost and they're sitting around doing nothing. I have dozens of friends that do nothing all day.
1: Yeah, well said. Alex, you're an impressive young man. The likes of Keir Starmer and the government should be tapping you up and saying, Alex, why is it you have left the UK? They should be sitting down with you in Downing Street and getting your thoughts, getting your feedback, and trying to work off the back of it. But for the time being, mate, thank you for being on The Late Show Live. Appreciate it.
0: Thank you, bro.
1: Alex Slater, founder of Quitter and Flysaw.ai. Thanks, Alex. GBnews.com/yoursay. What an impressive young man. I'd be very proud if he was my boy. Right, still ahead on The Late Show Live. It's been revealed tonight the MOD is failing to tackle fraud. So is it time we got a fraud czar similar to JD Vance, the vice president here in Britain? But also on the show tonight,
2: physically she's not my type, and now that I've gotten indirectly to hear things about her, she wouldn't be my type in any way, shape or form.
1: Justice is investigating the woman who accused President Trump of sexual assault. She won her case in a civil court, but is this a politicization of the judiciary? Back in a sec.
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1: Now, I love this story. He's English footballing royalty, but the looming World Cup this summer in North America isn't the reason that Gordon Banks is in the news. No, it's for a far more shocking and mysterious reason. His grandson, Ed, has enlisted the help of investigative journalist Gabriel Gatehouse in the new podcast, Foul Play, to interrogate the staggering claims that the World Cup winning goalkeeper, get this, could have been poisoned by the CIA at the 1970 Mexico World Cup. It's the front page of The Observer today. Despite that, Gordon Banks pulled off one of the most iconic moments in football history when he made an incredible save, and what a save it was, to keep out Pelé's header in a game against Brazil. Here he was reflecting on that a few years ago.
6: He says, I travel all over the world, he says, and people talk about the goals that I scored, he says, but when I come to England, all they talk about is that save that you made to me.
1: What a guy. Well, with me now, I'm pleased to say, is Gordon Banks' grandson and the host of the Foul Play podcast, Ed Jervis. Ed, great to see you. Thank you for joining us on The Late Show Live. This story is fascinating. So I'll let you explain, but long story short, it was the 1970 World Cup. England were favourites alongside Brazil. England ended up playing Brazil in the latter stages of the tournament. And first of all, was it Bobby Moore got arrested for stealing a bracelet in Colombia. But then, more personally, Gordon Banks, your grandfather, suddenly went down ill, the only squad member to get ill, and he had to miss the game against Brazil, right? And eventually England were knocked out of the World Cup.
7: Well, it was actually... Sorry to correct you, it was West Germany, but the meeting, oh no, it's absolutely fine. The meeting was all about the final, and the chat was about whether England would meet Brazil in the final. They'd played in the group stages. My granddad had made that save against Pelé in the group stages.
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8: No persecuted Christian should have to walk alone. Hi, my name is Pat Allerton, and I'm the vicar of St. Peter's, Notting Hill, in London. I'm a supporter of Help the Persecuted. War has erupted across the Middle East. Their teams in Iran, Lebanon, Jordan, and Iraq are still there, rescuing and sheltering persecuted Christians in the midst of conflict. They need our support. Go to http.news or call 0800 029 1502 and show them they're never alone.
1: Sitting politician ever be allowed to appear on a country's currency, because there's outrage over a potential new $250 bill featuring President Trump. There it is. Looks pretty good. I'd have one of those and frame it in my office. I'll get stuck into that shortly. But first, let's return to that topic with my panel, Greg, Angelina and Claire Muldoon. The young British lad, Greg, Alex Slater, founder of this non-masturbation app, seems to be doing well. He made such great points, including, which I loved, just the optimism of being in the US, the flying your flag, everyone's happy to see you succeed, just basic stuff.
9: Yeah, he's right. He's completely right. And you'll notice. Banned the states anyway. You know, they don't penalize success with excessive taxes or estate taxes. And look at the outcomes. You know, in the UK and Europe combined, there's only 14 companies worth $10 billion or more. In the United States, there's 250. So that's $400 billion in market cap versus $30 trillion. And that's because in America, we're not hostile to success, hostile to business, to job creators. We celebrate them, and the government gets out of the way. So the private sector can do what they do best, which is create jobs and wealth.
1: Yeah, good point. Claire, were you impressed with young Alex? I don't want to patronise him. He's obviously wiser than I am, but he's an interesting lad.
10: Yeah, and I do think this sense of enterprising optimism is very, very, very valid. And I don't think it's instilled enough through education in this country either. Everyone is taught at high school basically to sit an exam, to pass an exam. There is no training given or no offshoots to any alternatives to tertiary education. We have apprenticeships. Now, that is going to be the buzzword over the next week to come after recess. Let me tell you that. After Jackie Smith's involvement in the new allocation of apprenticeships and Pat McFadden's endorsement thereof. But back to Alex, a 20-year-old man from Esher in Surrey, left school with GCSEs for all accounts and purposes, because by his own admission, he didn't attend sixth form college, and no university degree. Clearly there was a pathway for him through green cards or through citizenship for him to make a home in America. But he has taken with him a £6 million turnover business at 20 years old. Now, that's a brain. That's a brain for the future. That's a brain that was schooled in the UK. That's a brain that's left. We need to start, we need to stop this brain drain.
1: Yeah, the government needs to sit down with Alex and his mates, if there are any, and say, what's going on? Why have you left? What can we do for you? What can we change from here forward? And Angelina, actually, this kid, not educated in the traditional sense, no university, no A-levels, which is, sort of high school. And it goes to show, those coppers who let Henry Novak die, degree educated, it just goes to show, degrees, for the most part, mean nothing. Load of nonsense.
11: Yeah, I mean, look, he, for not having a degree, incredibly impressive. I think we also live in a day and age where there's a lot of different self-learning capabilities out there. With the internet, you are able to do a lot of your own research and a lot of self-learning, which is phenomenal. What really stuck out to me and what he said, though, is how young people and our dopamine receptors being completely fried. And it almost takes the excitement out of regular day-to-day life. And I thought that was incredible. Again, that seems to be the philosophy behind his app. It's helping people regain control of their dopamine receptors. So I think that's incredible work.
1: Yeah, yeah, it goes into the conversation about porn, how destructive porn is, setting unrealistic standards for particularly young boys, Claire as well. Right, Claire, absolutely. Thank you very much. Hang tight with us. We'll catch up with you soon, Claire Muldoon. Daryl, on your side, said Ben should have a session with that young lad. I'm sure he'll something over Trump. At least he can get a Trump dollar from what's it. I don't know what that means. Steve said, I used to run a hotel for a company from India, 19 hotels. I was the only white general manager, and guess what? Replaced all staff Indian sent to the UK. Guys, you need to be more coherent with these messages. You're killing me. And Cassandra said, the lives that influencers claim they're living are often fake on social media, not reality. Unfortunately, many people believe the lie and think that everybody else is living better than they are. Debbie said, wow, what an exceptional young man you had on your show just then, Ben. You're right in saying the government should sit down with Alex and talk about what they could do to help the young's lives better or help them move on in life. And Hey You said, Ben, please have that amazing young man on again. He's exactly what our British young people need to hear. More coming up on The Late Show Live, including this.
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1: Hello, Hello, good morning. Hope you're well. Live from Washington, this is GB News with the stories shaping Britain and America. And breaking tonight, cabinet ministers reportedly tried to hide their messages with Peter Mandelson from Parliament. A who's who? Who done it? A list will be revealed next week. Elsewhere in the Middle East, from bombs to breakthrough, US officials say a new Iran ceasefire is within touching distance. I say, don't hold your breath. And Treasury Secretary Scott Bessent took to the White House briefing room podium a bit earlier today.
0: The teams have been going back and forth, and President Trump has made it very clear, he talked about it at the cabinet meeting, that he has several red lines.
1: Also tonight, revenge